0: Ever been, Abby?
1: Oh, well, having been, I think you should go.
0: I'm thinking about all the stuff that you can do around Mount Rainier as well. So it wasn't just climbing the mountain and seeing it. It was throwing around fish.
1: Right. We did throw around quite a lot of fish at Pike Place Market.
0: Yeah.
1: I didn't realize how taxing that is on your body.
0: Yep, throwing a fish?
1: You look at these men and women, they've got cuts all over their hands, and it takes a lot of...
0: It's so great to watch that stuff. So we've got that coming up. You're jumping out of airplanes. You're doing all kinds of crazy stuff.
1: Yeah, I choose to go out of airplanes. It's very confusing to me, but I did multiple times.
0: All right, let's take a look.

0: on this edition of Parked, a heart-pumping journey to one of the most beautiful peaks on the planet. We made it to Mount Rainier National Park. Ancient glaciers, breathtaking waterfalls, and an extraordinary landscape. Mount Rainier has it all. And just when I thought I saw it all, I found an even more thrilling way to capture the views and beauty from above.
1: I got Abby!
0: Plus, I hit the streets of Seattle to find out what it takes to survive in the fishing industry.
2: You got it.
3: How did you do that? This is...

0: adventure starts in Seattle. Mount Rainier is less than 60 miles from the downtown area, a place I haven't been to since I was a kid. My parents recently sent me this video. Here I am at 7 years old, standing in the same spot as I am in this episode. Now, at that age, it's difficult to understand the hard work that makes this place run. Now, here I am, roughly 20 years later, about to find out. Before venturing to Mount Rainier, we took the morning to retrace my 7-year-old footsteps.
1: There you go.
2: Yes, I got it.
0: And experience Pike Place Market with fresh eyes.
2: Back, Jack!

0: You've probably seen the sign behind me. We are at Pike Place Market, which is an iconic Seattle institution that's been around for 115 years. And there's a reason why. It's not just about what's sold here. It's also about the people who work here. And we are about to go meet them. If anyone needs me to shovel their snow in the wintertime, I'm on it. Best known for its fresh seafood and fish throwing. The Fish Market is one of the many shops inside of Pike Place. Co-owner Jason Scott was gracious enough to let me join his team for the day.
1: Okay, I'll hold it. All right.
0: First things first, though, I learned that every morning, the team starts the day with a group stretch. After each person took their turn to lead, I was officially ready to be put to work.
2: Man!

0: Can you put these on your fingers or something? I don't know if they'll fit you.
1: Abby, you gotta throw some ice up here. Come on, you're not done working.
2: How much?
1: As much as you can.
2: On top of the fish?
1: Up there, you start up there.
2: Good thing I'm tall.
1: Yep.
0: Jason, what's the history of this place?
3: Pike Place Fish Market started in the 30s. There was a produce stand where we're standing called Roy Yokoyama's Produce. And then there was a fish market that took up half of that case. So he bought it in 1965, and he sold it to us 4 Julys ago.
0: So you've been the owners for 4 years.
3: Yep.
0: Wow, congratulations.
3: Thank you. Yeah, it's cool.
0: Nice.
3: Alaskan king crab. Look at that.
0: Those are huge. Yeah. Oh, that looks good.
3: It's American.
0: I could eat
3: Alaskan
0: this for breakfast.
3: Hell yeah, you could.
0: Yum.
3: Here. Just hold that for...
1: I'm going to get a break.
0: Okay, I'll hold it.
2: He gave me his pet octopus. This is the new park's mascot.
0: Excuse me, can you hold this while I go on break?
3: Oh, thank you.
0: Great, I'm going to go on break.
3: Hey, wait a second.
4: I quickly learned that holding these fish was a little more challenging than I expected.
3: Look at these things.
0: What kind of fish? Oh, my goodness.
3: I'm gonna touch
0: the
3: teeth.
0: Look at those teeth. I don't want to touch the teeth.
3: First, you gotta say hi to the monkfish.
0: Okay.
3: Oh, here, come here.
0: It's hi,
3: got,
0: buddy.
3: It's got teeth back there.
0: Oh.
3: Look at the teeth in the back of his mouth.
0: Oh.
3: We throw these very gently because these have.
0: Wow.
3: Yeah. Those
0: yeah.
3: Are like that.
0: I'll touch that one. Yeah. So when you catch these, that can catch you.
3: Totally. Yeah, you gotta be careful.
0: So where does all this fish come from?
3: We get locally as much from Alaska all the way down to California. We can try to stay as local as we can.
0: How much fish do you sell a day, do you think?
3: We sell a lot of fish. I mean, it's crazy. We can sell 1,000 pounds of just one type of salmon, you know, and we have 3 out here right now. These are Copper River King salmon right now. This fish is probably about $800.
0: Whoa.
3: I mean, it would feed probably 20, 25 people, but yeah, they're really fatty and juicy.
4: Once we were set up, it was time to fill our first order.
5: Go this way, right? If you miss, let it hit the ground, not your body.

0: understand why the team stretches every morning. It's quite the workout.
1: Have you ever dropped it where someone bought a fish and
2: never.
1: You threw it?
2: How dare you?
1: I would never assume. You get tired, though, right? How do you...
2: Sure, it's a long day, 12 hours a day. Yeah.
1: 12 hours of throwing fish. How do you stay awake?
2: We feed off each other's energy.
1: Yeah. Yeah. This is... Well, Jason, thank you for letting me be a part
2: Heck
1: of
2: yeah.
1: it. I hope that I passed the audition process.
2: You did. You'll be back tomorrow at 6:30 a.m.
1: I already set my time.
2: Yep.
1: Any day? All right, I already set my alarm. I'll be here tomorrow.
3: So, Abby, first of all, you're strapping GoPros to fishes.
1: I feel so badly. I don't remember which one of our photogs whose idea that was, but it was such a good idea,
3: yeah.
1: And it was slimy, and we had to really improvise, which we do a lot on this show because we're doing some random things, which I'm sure you guys have to improvise with
3: yeah.
1: Fox Weather as well. But the shooting the show is a whole different beast to actually doing the show, and I do give a lot of props to that camera
3: Well,
1: angle.
3: Those fish are heavy, right? You have to stretch out beforehand.
1: Oh, yeah, and they're slippery, like I mentioned before. And I actually, when we filmed this, I called my mom. I'm like, that's so cool. I got to throw a fish. I got to catch a fish. And she's like, you did that when you were younger. I had completely forgotten. So that's what that clip was in the very beginning.
3: Yeah, the little picture of you right there.
1: That was me. Same exact spot.
3: And some of those fish, I said it before, the spikes on those guys, mm-hmm. do you guys wear gloves at all?
1: I did not. I don't think. I think maybe they do. I don't remember.
3: Crazy.
1: But yeah, it is pretty insane. And you know, I tossed around maybe 3-4 fish,
3: mm-hmm.
1: but these guys, they do it for a living
3: all day.
1: And all day long.
3: All day.
1: I don't know how.
3: My favorite thing too is a guy goes, "Hey Abby, we're not done working here. Go shovel some ice."
1: Yeah. Which put more context into what they do for a living.
3: I mean, just it's backbreaking work. It looks fun as hell.
1: Literally backbreaking.
3: Yeah, it is.
1: For both the fish and the men and women.
3: Absolutely. Well, we got more to come, you guys.
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1: Welcome back. This is Park Places. I'm Bob Van Dillon, and we're going to go behind the scenes again with Abby Hornacek on Mount Rainier National Park. Abby, in this segment, you're hiking towards a freaking active volcano.
2: Yeah, I don't know who thought that was a good idea. That's when I realized this thing could blow.
1: You saw some bubbling up in the mud right here? Wait till you see this. Let's see what happens next as Abby explores Mount Rainier National Park.
3: Hey, Craig.
2: Yep. This national park is a special one. It was established in 1899, making it the fifth national park in the U.S. One of its features is a majestic, active volcano that has 25 glaciers descending down its sides. But don't be deceived. This park isn't just about the mountain. Visitors can also enjoy picturesque meadows, stunning valleys, breathtaking waterfalls and glaciers, and 91,000 acres of old-growth forest. Welcome to Mount Rainier National Park. Mount Rainier is just over 14,400 feet tall, making it the tallest singular peak in the lower 48 states. In fact, Native American tribes called this mountain Tahoma or Tacoma, meaning the source of nourishment from the many streams coming from the slopes. Its current name comes from Captain George Vancouver, who sailed into the Puget Sound and named it after his friend Peter Rainier, who was a Royal Navy officer in the Revolutionary War. Mount Rainier is a stratovolcano. Well, what does that mean? It's a type of volcano that forms when there's an eruption of really sticky magma. Since the magma is highly viscous, it doesn't flow that far from where it's erupted. So the hardened lava builds up around the vent and creates these steep sides.

0: A series of untold eruptions over the last 500 years are responsible for Mount Rainier's complex formation. Okay, well, it's a volcano. Big deal, right? There are volcanoes all over the place. But what makes it so special? It's the most glaciated peak in the contiguous United States, and it's active. Before coming here, my first question was naturally, when did this thing last erupt? I found solace in the fact that it was all the way back in 1894. But even though that was so long ago, USGS research has actually found this to be one of the country's most dangerous volcanoes. But why? That's because of the lahars, or volcanic mud flows. Imagine flowing concrete, and that's how these volcanic mud flows look and behave. These could be so damaging because the pathways for future lahars are through densely populated areas. While lava flows aren't likely to travel further than 10 miles from the volcano's summit, some of the larger lahars can extend dozens of miles, even reaching the Puget Sound. Now, before I scare everyone from moving out of the surrounding area, I should probably mention the likelihood of total destruction happening is pretty rare. In 1998, the state of Washington installed a lahar detection system. This system will alert residents, employees, and visitors in the instance of an approaching lahar. Over the past thousands of years, lahars have reached the Puget Sound lowland an average of once every 500 to 1,000 years. That would mean the chance of one reaching the lowland is about 1 in 10 during an average human lifespan. We have a great view of the Nisqually Glacier right here behind me. It's the fastest receding glacier in the park. And what happens is it carves out the valleys. So it really has a big role in shaping this national park. It recedes about 1 meter every 10 days, which is basically a foot a day. So you'd think that in the presence of a volcano that erupts hot lava, that there wouldn't be any glaciers here anymore, right? Well, during the ice ages, the hot lava that was coming out of the volcano actually didn't melt all the way through those glaciers. And glaciers have surrounded Mount Rainier for most of, if not all, of its lifespan, which is 500,000 years. This is the Nisqually River, which is a perfect example of the role glaciers play in this national park. The glaciers feed the headwaters for the five major rivers in the park, some of which provide irrigation and hydroelectricity. One of the best waterfalls to see in this portion of the park is Narada Falls. 3 miles down from Paradise, 9 miles up from Longmire, we think the risk will be worth the reward because we can hear it already. I can kind of see it. It's going to be beautiful. And this is just one of the over 100 waterfalls found in this national park. What's great about national parks is the camaraderie. We have been looking for this bubbling spring. We just ran into a couple. They said, we are close and you'll hear it. So we're keeping our ears open. Soon enough, we found what we were looking for. Look at this. This is so cool. And it's honestly a really great reminder that Mount Rainier is an active volcano. The reason it's bubbling is because there's a magma chamber underneath here. And as the magma gets closer to the surface, there could be an eruption. This is nature at its finest. So this national park has been so incredible, but I'm going to be honest, I'm a little disappointed because we missed the wildflowers. Sometimes you can just see hundreds of different species of wildflowers, but it's really hard to predict. It really is dependent on the precipitation and the weather. And since they've had a little bit colder of a summer, we missed it this time. But next time for sure.
1: Hi,
0: Hundreds of species of wildflowers can be found in Mount Rainier National Park, all the way from alpine asters to glacier lilies. The peak bloom season is dependent on weather and precipitation, so although you're likely to see a lot of flowers in mid-July and August, accurate predictions for the peak bloom are difficult. So far, this year's spring has been fairly cold and wet, so we still see a lot of snow. But if you stand here during peak season, you'll get a 360 view of the wildflower painted vista.
1: All right, Abby, you're walking around the rim of an active volcano. Tell me what you were thinking when you walked over that wooden bridge and you saw the bubbling up coming out of the ground.
2: I was like, whoa. I mean, you hear active volcano, but you think, all right, people have lived in Seattle for years and years. This thing is not going to blow. And it's still, of course, they have the science. I don't want to worry anyone. It's not going to blow. But you see this evidence that it's an active volcano.
1: Right.
2: And I believe there was about 25 glaciers descending down the sides of Mount Rainier. Mm-hmm. And you think, okay, well, it's hot underneath. It's cold outside. It's such a cool confluence of these different weather elements.
1: Not just that. There's other volcanoes around.
2: Yeah, like Mount St. Helens.
1: That blew in 1980.
2: Yep.
1: That's not that long ago.
2: No, it's not. And, you know, I love this national park because it's not the volcano is one thing. And we're so nervous because sometimes the cloud cover can come over and you are all excited to see Mount Rainier. And then it's covered with fog.
1: Bump,
2: we got
1: bump,
2: really
1: bump.
2: Lucky.
1: Wow.
2: Yeah, we saw Mount Rainier. But also, there's so much around it, too. We hiked down to a waterfall, and I slipped. I ate it. So
1: that
2: was more dangerous than it made the air. They love to put all of my mess-ups in the show, which...
1: I didn't know you hit the ground totally with that one.
2: Oh, yeah. I didn't go all the way to the ground.
1: Okay.
2: I have learned how to fall over the course of time.
1: you hit and roll. It's no problem. Yeah, we don't break bones.
2: Then you
1: in this
2: pop
1: show.
2: Up like it didn't happen.
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1: Welcome back. This is Park Places. I'm Bob Van Dillen, and we're going behind the scenes with Abby Hornacek at Mount Rainier National Park. In this scene, you're paragliding, which to me seems a little precarious.
2: I'm paragliding. Also, this is where I thought I was going to be lit on fire on accident.
1: But on fire.
2: Yep.
1: Oh, I saw some chopping of the wood coming up. Big old bonfire. So let's see what happens next, everybody.
0: It was a perfect day in the park, but now we wanted to see it in a different way. And our chariot was calling our name. We just got to Seattle paragliding and we're about to go have some fun. So let's go meet the team. I don't even have to ask if you're Mark because I've heard so much about you.
5: Abby, we've heard so much about you.
0: Well, thank you so much for having us here today. I could not be more looking forward to this. And I see you have a great setup.
5: We are blessed to have this little bit of God's country to fly people, have them realize their dreams.
0: What are we going to be doing? How does it work?
5: Launching off of Tiger Mountain here in Issaquah. Mm-hmm. It sits 1,700 feet over this valley floor. You'll have full vista view of Mount Rainier, Seattle, maybe some upside down tricks.
0: Yes.
5: Afterwards, because you like tricks.
0: I do like tricks. The more the merrier.
5: All right.
0: So we're running and we're jumping.
5: Well, you're running and you're launching off the mountain.
0: Launching. I like that. That makes me sound cooler.
5: Right.
0: So should we do this? What happens first?
5: Well, we have a tradition here.
0: Okay.
5: We want to gas up that bonfire and have you light it as guest of honor.
0: Mark introduced me to my pilot, Theo, who just so happens to be a European champion paraglider. So I knew I'd be in good hands.
5: Theo, your pilot.
0: Theo!
13: There we
0: How's
13: go.
0: It going, Theo? We're going to have
13: doing
0: some
13: good.
0: Fun today.
13: Yep.
0: How are you doing?
13: I'm doing good.
0: And
13: how
0: you're
13: you,
0: here, our European champ.
13: Yep, that's the one.
0: Wow, so I'm in good hands.
5: Excellent hands.
0: Okay.
13: So they say.
0: Well, what's in these hands now?
13: So this is for you.
0: Okay.
13: You're going to be chopping this piece of wood just here.
0: Oh, boy.
13: And
0: all right, I've never chopped wood before, so. Then came the best pre-flight tradition, chopping wood
2: okay,
0: for the ceremonial bonfire.
2: I'm overthinking.
13: To you.
0: I'll chuck it on.
13: Can you find a spot?
0: Not to be weird, but it just smells so good.
13: It does smell really good.
0: Oh, it smells so good. This looks good. We're just gonna wedge it in there. There we go.
5: What could go wrong?
0: Nothing. Absolutely nothing. Oh my god!
13: Yeah, baby.
0: That sucker lit on fire, like really lit on fire.
5: Beautiful, Abby.
0: I was expecting just a little one, but no, that's a good one. All right. That's going to be me?
13: Is
0: that going to be?
5: That might
0: be
5: you.
0: Am I required to make those sounds? I wish I could watch every movie like this. This is really comfortable. After giving me the rundown on what to expect and what to do, we hopped on the bus and made our way up the mountain. Did I put everything on right?
13: You did. I'm just going to double check. You've got one missing just here.
0: Oh, yeah. That one's important.
13: That's important.
0: Thank you. I gave that to you. I grabbed my helmet, and we are ready for takeoff. Oh my gosh, here we go. Here we go, Theo. Here we go. Sweet. Cool. Thanks, Blaze.
13: Running okay. With both hands, you're going straight forward towards the lake and just follow my cues. Walk and run.
0: Okay.
13: Push you forward like this.
0: Okay.
13: Oh,
0: yeah. You do this every day?
13: Yeah, every day.
0: I couldn't believe how incredible the world looked from up here. The only way I can describe the views is it felt like I was soaring through the inside of a postcard. Oh my gosh, we're flying with a bald eagle.
13: Yeah.
0: Wow.
13: Isn't that beautiful?
0: That is gorgeous. Oh my gosh, I've never seen a bald eagle from this close.
13: if you look behind you, you can actually see Mount Rainier.
2: Oh, wow.
13: Yeah,
2: oh, my gosh. I didn't even see that when we took off. I wasn't paying attention.
13: No.
2: You're one with nature, truly, when you're up here. This is the closest that you get to being human and being able to fly.
0: And then it was time to start our descent, but not before Theo showed me a few tricks.
13: We're gonna do some tricks to get down there.
2: Oh yeah.
13: Are you ready?
2: I'm ready. Fun, huh?
13: Yeah, that was just a little class there.
2: I heard a little panic in your voice, but I ignored it.
13: No, you're good, you're good.
2: I don't feel sick. I was saying if there's anything to prevent me from getting sick, I'm down.
13: Basically just like deep breathing.
2: Okay.
13: So I want you to lean to your right side.

0: That was the best. I have never done anything like that in my entire life. We were doing these things called the sats, just spinning and spinning. We were up there with bald eagles. This is the man of the hour, Theo. Thank you so much. That was honestly, I'm going to remember that for the rest of my life.
1: Yeah, how did it make you feel?
0: I feel very emotionally great.
1: Yeah?
0: But the stomach is struggling a bit, but
1: yeah.
0: In a good way.
1: Oh, thank you. That's lovely. Lovely to hear.
2: Paragliding with Theo gave me a glimpse of Mount Rainier from a whole new perspective. But we still wanted to get a little bit closer. So we drove to Troutdale Airport, right on the border of Washington and Oregon, for a different type of flight.
3: There are a few different ways to get to know the volcanoes in this area. We thought it would be fun to get a bird's eye view, just to see them from the top, right? That's why we're here at Envy, and we are about to meet our pilot, Spencer.
4: Good afternoon.
3: Are you ready to fly?
4: Absolutely, every day. We love what we do.
3: Amazing. Well, I love what you do because that means we get to go have an amazing experience. Can you tell me a little bit about what we'll be doing today?
4: So we're going to be flying our Cessna 172 Skyhawk, so bird's eye view. It's a hawk that we're going to be flying in. We'll go northbound past Mount St. Helens, up and around Mount Rainier, get a good look at the mountain from the sky. We'll be at about 1,500, 2,000 feet above the ground level, then we'll return back here to Troutdale.
3: Is there anything I should know before I get in this plane with you?
4: There's a lot of safety considerations, and we'll go over that. We give a full safety briefing before every flight. But if you'd like to go ahead and climb in, I can show you how to get in the plane.
3: I would love that. Let's do that. Barely make it.
2: After almost hitting my head on the wing of the plane, I hopped inside and was ready to go. Spencer walked me through the safety briefing and really made me excited for this trip.
5: See it, hit the other button.
6: Monica.
5: Connect.
6: Are you ready?
5: You got
6: so
5: it.
6: Excited. Have you ever flown on one of these before?
7: Never.
6: Have you, Spencer?
5: No, I've never.
3: Spencer, are you ready?
4: Good to go.
3: Why are there so many volcanoes in this area? Because there are a bunch of them, and then there are four major ones, right?
4: That's correct. So our four major volcanoes are Mount Hood, Mount Adams, Mount St. Helens, and Mount Rainier. There's many other volcanoes in the Cascade Mountain Range because it's part of the Ring of Fire. The Ring of Fire is a ring that stretches all the way around the Pacific Ocean, and it's specifically here in the Pacific Northwest. And the friction from the two plates sliding on each other melts the stone into magma and pools up in what is essentially a balloon of lava underneath the continent, which causes the ground to fracture into what looks like fingers. So we have lots of volcanic activity here in the Cascade Mountains.
7: Hey.
3: Does Mount St. Helens have any influence over what happens at Mount Rainier?
4: The lava will erupt. It will make its way through the surface at the weakest point. And so by having Mount St. Helens erupt, we essentially can say, like, okay, well, there's less of a chance of the other ones erupting, which is really comforting to everybody who lives up here.
2: And then we were up in the clouds.
3: All right, here we go. Wow, you're right. The clouds are all around it. That is stunning.
4: All of the big volcanoes in Washington have that rounded top. They're like a domes type of mountain.
3: Right.
4: And then all of the surrounding cascades are actually really jagged and really sharp. Opposed to Oregon, where all of the cascades in Oregon are these kind of rounded rolling hills. And all of our volcanoes are very sharp and pointy. Jagged peaks.
3: We're flying over a volcano right now, everyone.
4: At a safe distance.
3: At a safe distance, yes. This area has so much beauty. You know, some areas are just known for one thing, but you have so many volcanoes and waterfalls and the trees. The variation truly is what makes it special.
2: This view of the volcanoes is unmatched. Sadly, after about 2 hours and a few volcanoes later, it was time to head back to the tarmac.
3: Thank you very much. When you park it, if you just want to exit to your left, I'm going to slide over and I'm going to take it for another spin. Is that cool?
4: That sounds like a fair deal.
3: All right, I'll see you later.
4: All right, let the adventure continue.
7: All right, so there's that tradition where you have to chop wood and light a bonfire. First of all, how close did you get to the fire?
8: Well, I didn't know it was going to explode like that. They go, okay, well, I chopped the wood, and then they're like, watch out for your toes, which I thought was really good advice.
7: Okay.
8: But they didn't give me the advice of, hey, I thought it was just going to kind of go up, you know? Like just when you write light a normal bonfire.
7: Of course.
8: I stuck that stick in, it was like, oh, my God.
7: Do you have your eyebrows still?
8: Yeah, no, barely. I had lost, you know, all the hair. Yeah, no, that was really fun, though. I loved that tradition.
7: Was that scarier than actually going into the paraglider and
8: yes.
7: then jumping off the mountains? The fire was scarier?
8: The fire was scarier because the guide I was with on the paragliding portion, his name was Theo, and he competes professionally.
7: Mm-hmm.
8: So I'm like, you know what? Let's go do some tricks. He was talking about the different pockets of air, where he can find them. And I felt very, very safe. We had a bald eagle flying next to us.
7: Right there, right. So close.
8: Yes. I'm like, make me fly like that bald eagle, Theo.
7: He did,
8: Theo.
7: Right?
8: Yeah.
7: You have to wear a helmet. Is that just for show?
8: I think so.
7: You
8: know
7: no
8: what,
7: way.
8: Bob? I probably shouldn't say this, but every time they want me to wear a helmet, I beg them, can I not wear a helmet?
7: Really?
8: Yeah. They're like, no, you got
7: to. The hair's going to be flapping around, though.
8: Yeah. And what hair I have left after that bonfire.
7: Had you paraglided before? I mean, this looked like your old hat for you.
8: No, that one actually was on my bucket list. I had never gone paragliding before. Parasailing, yes. Paragliding, no. And I just thought it was so interesting how you have to let the parachute just go up into the air before you jump off.
7: And you can feel the thermals.
8: Very complicated.
7: Yeah, it looked real calm when you were up there. It was.
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7: Hey, welcome back to Parked Places, everybody. I'm Bob Van Dillen. Abby Hornacek here in this next clip. I don't really care for it. I'm going to tell you why. When I saw it for the first time, I was a little nervous for you.
8: Thank you, Bob. But the only way to get over your fear is to do it. So
7: the only way I would
8: get you up
7: the
8: there.
7: Only way I'd jump out of a plane is someone went,
8: and I can be that person for you.
7: Oh, I'd appreciate
8: that. Yeah, easy peasy. I won't wear my heels, though. It'll hurt less.
7: Oh, my God. Yeah, thank you for that. I appreciate it. Well, let's check out what she did. Check it out.
2: This trip has been one remarkable experience after another. And since I got two wildly sensational sky-high views of the park, it was only fitting we added a third.
8: So another great way to see Mount Rainier is from Skydives Snohomish, and that is where we are right now. This is my instructor, Kelly. Kelly, thanks so much for doing this with us.
10: Well, thanks for coming out here to Skydives Snohomish.
8: Of course. So can you just tell me a little bit about the history of this place?
10: Well, skydiving has been going on here for well over 50 years now, and this is one of the most beautiful places in the world to skydive, and you'll get a chance to see that for yourself here real soon.
8: Okay, and how high will we be?
10: Right around 13,500 feet.
8: Yeah, flying is very exhilarating.
10: Yeah, it most certainly is.
2: Kelly's confidence and experience made me feel safe and ready to go. So we followed the safety precautions and got geared up.
8: We are all geared up.
16: Yeah, so we'll literally have mountains on every side of us. To the west, we have the Cascades. To the north, we'll have Mount Baker. To the south, we have Mount Rainier. And then to the west, we have the Olympics.
8: Oh, great.
2: I was so distracted by the views that before I knew it, it was time to jump out of a plane.
17: All right, Abby, it's time to go.

0: with a great instructor, and look at this view.
1: You're amazing. Abby, take a look around. Right over here is the Olympic Peninsula. So mountains there. To your right, we do have Mount Baker.
0: Okay.
1: Right there. Mount Baker holds the world record for the most snowfall in a year. It was over 95 feet of snow.
0: 95 feet?
1: 95 feet of snow.
0: Wow.
1: And then right there, going up into that cloud, that's Glacier Peak. That is the most active volcano in our region right now.
0: That's more active than Rainier and Mount St. Helens?
1: Yep. And then right over here is Mount Rainier.
0: So it's
1: beautiful. Between Mount Rainier and Mount Baker, they get more snowfall annually than anywhere else in the United States.
0: Wow. Yeah, that's why they have snow-capped peaks at all times.
2: Even though this wasn't my first jump, this view was undoubtedly unmatched.
0: Wait,
1: say
0: again?
1: So, Abby, you are flying the parachute now. Left hand down, right hand up, and that is all you. Look at you go. Let's see if we get down to your friend.
0: Yeah, let's do it.
1: Woo!
0: Yeah!
1: All right, let's go ahead and whip it to the right.
0: Okay.
1: Right hand down, left hand up. Let's go, left hand up.
0: Woo!
1: There you go. And we're going to see if we can say hi to her.
0: All right, let's go get her.
1: We only need to do one more turn.
0: Okay.
1: Woo! Go ahead and let go. Put your hands down. We're going to say hi to your friends.
0: Yeah! Hey! Woohoo!
3: I am not your girl. I'm not your girl.
1: Before we land, is there anything you'd like to say?
0: I would just like to say this has been the best. Kelly, I think I should do this again. I'll be back here tomorrow.
1: I love it. I love it.
3: I'm not your girl.
1: All right, knees up, toes up.
0: Woo!
1: All right, go ahead and stand up for me. Good job, Abby.
0: You missed the landing. We flew so fast, my ponytail fell out. Kelly, you're great. This place is great, and we have had the best time. Okay, one day I'm going to get trained, and I will be your tandem.
1: You're already on your way.
0: I'm on my way.
1: You know.

0: Unfortunately, our time in the Pacific Northwest has come to a close. But we can look back fondly at our time here, exploring this volcano, finding waterfalls, soaring through the air, and making a lot of memories along the way. This has been Mount Rainier National Park. We'll see you next time on Parked.
1: Hot spring, take six, our second hot spring shot. There you go. Got it? Six, Mark.
0: I think we hear something. This looks promising. Oh, here we are. Blah, blah, blah.
2: Five, Mark.
3: Well, hello, hello. And who do we have here?
4: Carolina.
3: Nice to meet you. And?
4: Abby.
3: Abby.
5: My name's Kelly, and you're going to fall off an airplane with me.
4: I can't wait.
3: You're going to get somebody way better. His name's Vlad.
2: Yeah, I need that again.
0: But not like this one. It's the most glaciated peak in the contiguous... Wait. Hold for audio. I got you, Dan. I did have a hair in my eye. Let's do a safety. We'll see you next time on Parked. I don't know where memories came. I also sprayed again. I'm a spitter, guys. I've just accepted it.
6: Yeah!
7: That's perfect.
6: Oh, yeah.
0: Yes!
6: All right!
3: Good job, Abby.
0: That landing! Look, my voice cracked. How does this look?
3: It looks good.
1: Mark, four, Mark.
0: Do you need me to do that again? Portion of the park is Narada Falls. It's a little slippery.
8: That was the best.

Mount Rainier is a stratovolcano. What does that mean? Well, it's a type of volcano that forms when magma is erupted out of the vent and the hard lava builds up and creates steep sides.

0: All right. You look like a pro. The whole skydiving affair, you did terrifically as you
1: I take it till you make it.
0: You've done skydiving before, though.
1: I have. I love it. Unlike you, I am obsessed with heights. I don't know what it is. I have the reversed chemical reaction in my brain.
0: It's called insanity.
1: Yeah, sometimes, I've never admitted this before. Maybe I shouldn't. But if I'm taking off, I do a lot of traveling. Uh-huh. And I like to sit by the window and look out and wonder what it would be like to jump out of the window. With a parachute, of course. But I love turbulence on airplanes, so I think it all kind of goes hand in hand.
0: All right, so you've talked about insanity before. I'm going to write you a prescription.
1: Yes, you might.
0: And a certificate says
1: I've actually never gotten this professionally checked out.
0: Insane. You can have it. That's
1: thank
0: your certificate.
1: You. What does this get me?
0: Insane. we're watching those, and it is really terrific to watch you go out there because I would imagine it's hard to breathe when you first jump out of a plane.
1: Yeah, you know, I always like to compare it to when you are driving in a car and you ever stick your head out the window and it's like, can't breathe. That's the worst part. Mm-hmm. When you see where you're going and you're like, whoa, we're actually really high up. Mm-hmm. That's like, oh, I just got to get out. But you don't really have a choice. Like someone's attached to you and they just start waddling and then they just kind of tumble out. And you're like, well, I guess we're going.
0: Yeah, there's no shoe in the keister at all.
1: Nope, there isn't. I particularly liked Skydive Snohomish because I think if you're going to go skydive, you obviously want to feel comfortable with the people you're with.
0: Right.
1: And the couple who runs the adventure company, the Skydive Snohomish, they actually met on this airfield. Mm-hmm. It used to be an old airfield back in the day. And they're such a cute couple. And I just kept picturing jumping out like this beginning of a beautiful love story. And that distracted me from the fact we were very high up.
0: Oh, yeah. How high do you go up there? It's over 10,000.
1: Oh,
0: right?
1: Yeah. It was definitely more than 10,000. It would have been 15.
0: Who was filming you when you were dropping? Was it one of our guys?
1: This time it was not one of the guys who work for the company. They jumped out with the camera before and they're having a lot of fun.
0: Right.
1: I've done it before with skydiving, not in the show, but where you can like grab their leg and spin them around.
0: Oh,
1: in
0: you've
1: the
0: done
1: air.
0: That? Yeah, you've done acrobats in the air before.
1: Yeah. It could have been on accident.
0: Well, don't ever say accident. Skydiving is
1: insane. I'm sitting here like this as I talk about this. I realize I'm holding on for a dear life.
0: Really? Tell me about the view when you first hop out. What can you see when you're pivoting around?
1: The tears coming out of your eyes is a little blurry, but right. Once you pull the parachute, you're just floating above all this gorgeous land. Mm-hmm. And this one was outside of Seattle, so of course you have the water, the greenery. It's just so beautiful in that area of the country. So it really is easier than you would think.
0: So could you see Seattle and the Puget Sound and everything?
1: Yeah, far off in the distance. Mm-hmm. But the Puget Sound, yes. And it just kind of that area, the mountain ranges. The topography of Washington is just so gorgeous. It's one of the best, in my opinion, in the country. So you get that bird's eye view. You feel what it's like to be an animal.
0: I'm glad that you did it and not me. I mean, that's
1: we've decided you're going to go.
0: Not the next one. But the entire show was fantastic. When you started out there at Pike's Fishery right there, right? Mm-hmm. The fish market, throwing fish. You've got cameras strapped to fish and tossing them around with the spikes on them. And these guys do it for a living. Those are heavy fish.
1: They're heavy fish. And it also puts into perspective that you can be somewhere like Pike Place Market in mm-hmm. Seattle's bustling city, but then you

0: long. I mean, it's 14, 15 hour days. Yeah. So people always say, hey, I want to come on parked. And I'm like,
1: be careful what you wish for.
0: And
1: I actually did just say this. Like, I want to do one of these. Like, yeah. Maybe not. You went up in the air 3 times in this shot right here.
0: Yep. We do things multiple times to get the shot.
1: Mm-hmm.
0: And it's just important. And I get to have fun, so.
1: That's the best part about it.
0: Yeah, I'm like, dude, I don't think we really got the shot. We need to do it again.
1: One more time, everybody.
0: One more time.
1: Hey, if you love this adventure, there's plenty more where that came from. Watch more Park Places with Abby on Fox Weather. Abby, great job.
0: Thanks. That was fun, Bob.
1: Boom!
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0: Climbing Exit Glacier proved to be trying, yet exhilarating, all at the same time.
1: Woo! Hey, nice job.
2: Oh my gosh!
0: Oh, yeah. We're having the time of our lives on this unforgettable adventure.
1: I'm on a glacier!
0: This is Parked.

0: Alaska. This state has a population of over 730,000 people, is over 2.5 times the size of Texas, and proudly boasts 8 national parks. With that in mind, this trip was wildly ambitious for our parks team.
1: Oh my gosh!
0: On this excursion, we did something we've never done before. We filmed for 2 seasons of Parked on the same trip with the idea of sharing one park adventure in season 7, but delivering this one for all of you right now. It's pretty rare to stand where evidence of the Ice Age remains. Nearly 40 glaciers flow from a giant ice field, carving out extensive and park-defining fjords. The icy waters, rich forests, and the bright blue water highlights an already stunning vista. We're on the edge of the Kenai Peninsula in Alaska, surrounded by an indescribable confluence of ocean, mountains, and ice. Welcome to Kenai Fjords National Park. The park's name comes from its geographical location on Alaska's Kenai Peninsula and from the numerous fjords created by descending glaciers. In 1980, Kenai Fjords officially became a national park when President Jimmy Carter signed the Alaska National Interest Lands Conservation Act. However, the land's history starts much earlier, approximately 23,000 years earlier. This timeline has been determined by scientific analysis of the carvings on the fjords that still remain today.
2: The money shot that we need is the eventual hike.
0: Fjords National Park is visually unlike any national park we've ever been to. What exactly is a fjord? Well, it technically is defined as a long, deep, narrow body of water that reaches far inland, usually in U-shapes. So we took some time to explore the wonder that is Kenai.
3: I talk a lot on this show about how glaciers can sculpt out an entire landscape. Well, here you can see it up close because of the visible indication of glacial recession. You hear the flowing water, you see it. That's coming from Exit Glacier right here behind me. It's one of the most visited glaciers in the national park, not just because of its accessibility, but also because of its allure. Look at that bright blue color of the ice. That and the fact that it descends about 3,000 feet in just a few miles. It's pretty remarkable.

0: The Exit Glacier area of the park is at the end of the only road in Kenai Fjords. It brings you to multiple hiking trails, but none are as rewarding as the Harding Icefield Trail. Harding Icefield Trail is a long one. It's about 8 miles round trip, but it's also an important one because the Harding Icefield is a distinctive feature of this national park. In fact, the park was established to help preserve the environmental integrity of the ice field and the glaciers and fjords here. So here we go. How do you like? Minutes down, 1 mile down, and we have gone up 500 feet in elevation. Bud, what's going on back there?
1: We're pushing through.
0: That's right. All for the sake of Harding Icefield. All right. There's no way to sugarcoat it. This is a strenuous hike. A hike the NPS says to dedicate 6 to 8 hours for. Starting at the valley floor, we'd climb 1,000 feet in elevation with every mile we hike. Joke. They say 8 miles round trip, but man, you're really hiking up this thing. The trail passes through lush forests, meadow fields, and even a few waterfalls. Are you seeing this? It was challenging, but beautiful, with something different at every turn along the way. Some spots were definitely more difficult to navigate than others. As we got higher and higher, we eventually broke well above the tree line, which is where we got our first look at the ice field. Okay, it's peeking out right there amidst the trees and the mountains. Let's just hope we beat the fog up there, huh? As we gained an elevation, it seemed like we were heading directly into the clouds when a thick band of fog had us wondering if we were even going to get a view of the ice field when we got there. We kept going, and as luck would have it, yes! Oh my God! We actually made it! I was embarrassingly excited, but we started this hike later than people usually do, so we were unsure if we'd actually go the distance. But the more we saw, the more motivation we felt.
2: It's so beautiful!
0: We made it to the Harding Ice Field. Almost 40 glaciers flow from this ice field. According to the NPS, the Harding Ice Field was created more than 23,000 years ago, a time when one-third of the planet was covered in ice. Now, the ice field and its glaciers cover about 700 square miles. It's the largest ice field completely contained within the United States, and we made it here. And it seems we made it just in time. This is nature, right? Just probably 3 minutes ago, we were seeing a clear view of the Harding Ice Field. Now we have about 0% visibility. Where'd it go? Disappeared. We were losing daylight and had a long way back down the mountain. 4 miles up means 4 miles back down. So we're racing against the clock. See you later. We got to see the tip of the Harding Ice Field, an unforgettable experience. It's days like these that remind me just how special and unique our national parks are. As the day came to a close, we made our way back to Seward for a good night's rest.
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3: The Harding Ice Field connects about 40 different glaciers. The most accessible to park goers is Exit Glacier, which we hiked around yesterday. The glacier got its name from a 1968 exploration of the Harding Ice Field. At the end of their journey, the team made the trek down a glacier where they, quote, exited, hence the name Exit Glacier. We decided to make a trek of our own onto the Exit Glacier to get a closer look.

0: Today we are with Exit Glacier Guides, and Rose will be one of those guides for us. So what are we doing today?
1: We're going to head up, hike straight up a mountain for a couple hours through a beautiful temperate rainforest climate, head out right onto the glacier, get all geared up, and then lower you into some big, beautiful blue crevasses and get you ice climbing.
0: Okay, I've always wanted to do this, so this is the day.
1: If you want to follow me into the back.
0: All right.
1: Cool. Love some B-roll footage. We're going to head up about 2 miles, gain about 1,400 feet of elevation, hiking straight up a mountain for a solid few hours so until we get to the side of the ice.
0: Once again, this hike was no joke. I immediately regretted wearing so many layers.
2: Jacket's coming off.
0: Jacket's coming off.
3: Damn it, no more teamwork.
0: I don't want to admit that I'm wrong.
4: No.
0: But I was wrong. We were back on our way in no time, only making a few stops to learn some fun facts about the area.
1: Always on.
0: Yeah.
1: So this water is coming from an actively moving glacier. As that glacier is moving down the bedrock, it's pulverizing all the rock underneath it. So we get a lot of sediment dumping into this river, whereas the river we just crossed over on the bridge, super clear, that's all coming from snowmelt up high. And so we're getting a much more turbulent river.
0: We're about a mile and a half-ish into the trail. We're gonna let the poles dangle. Right, Rose?
4: Yeah, go get it.
0: We're gonna just climb on up.
4: We're climbing.
0: We are hiking to a gosh darn glacier. Right there. We're going to be on that. How often can you say that? We're doing it. Glaciers are formed when snow packs down over centuries, right?
1: Exactly, yeah. So Exit Glacier is being fed by the Harding Ice Field up above. It gets about 100 feet of snow every year. That snow compacts down on itself, right? Like a cake, just squishing the cake underneath it. Okay. Squeezes all those air bubbles out and transforms into really dense glacier ice.
0: I just like to repeat that number, 100 feet of snow.
1: So much snow.
0: That's a lot of snow. As we prepared for our second leg of the trip, we had to get geared up.
4: I feel very spoiled.
1: The full Cinderella experience.
0: Slow and steady wins the race.
4: Yep.
0: And just like that, we were ready to get onto the ice.
4: I'm on a glacier!
0: What? That looks fake.
4: I know. So these brilliant, brilliant blues that we see, and as you're climbing today, you're going to see deeper blues as we look further down in because we have denser ice. And the harder and denser that ice is, the more that blue light reflects back at our eyes.
0: Oh,
4: so as you're climbing, the bluer ice you see, the harder you're going to have to take and swing.
0: Okay.
4: Yeah.
0: That's good to know.
4: Naked eye science.
0: Yes. To actually walk on ice is a lot harder than it looks. But we eventually made it to our destination, climbing down into a crevasse. A crevasse is formed when different parts of a glacier move at different speeds. They tend to move faster in the middle, so the sides of the glacier are slowed down as they scrape against valley walls. When this happens, large gaps in the ice are created. I'm going to take this rare opportunity to get some water from a glacier. Okay. Let's see. I have never tasted water so pure. Oh my goodness. We are at the edge of a crevasse.
4: We're at the edge of a crevasse. It's happening.
0: It's happening. We're doing this.
4: We're doing this.
0: We're doing this.

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This is such a surreal experience. I now have to make my way back up. It's a little challenging because the ice down here is extra hard, but coming up down here, you just really can feel what it's like to be inside of a glacier. I have no words.

0: This is a once in a lifetime opportunity.
1: It's so much harder than I thought it was going to be. The ice at the bottom, it's very hard to get the pick through. And then as you climb up, you feel like you're going to slip. But, you know, we've got two great teachers here.
0: But sadly, it was time to begin our hike back. Feel a little hungry on the way back. Delicious. That was the heel click to end the trail. That means it's over.
2: Yeah, we're done.
0: Wow, we're done.
2: We're hiking.
0: Well, thank you. I said it before, but that was a once in a lifetime experience. I've never done anything like that. You guys were so great, and we're very grateful that you took us out there. So thank you.
2: You crushed it today. Over 7 miles, tons of elevation gain and descent, obviously, on a glacier, off a glacier. Nice job. Well, happy to have you.
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5: Daddy.
6: When you think of Alaska, you most likely think of dog sledding. So we journeyed a little more inland to a town called Willow to meet some of the most athletic Alaskan Huskies in the state. Today we are at Alaskan Husky Adventures, and Liz Fahler here started this incredible company with her husband. How's it going?
7: Nice to meet you.
6: Nice Welcome. To meet you. Thank you so much for having us.
7: Absolutely.
6: All right, so what is the plan for today, and who is this?
7: This is Sabby right here.
6: You're joking.
7: Sabby, meet Abby.
6: Hey Sabby, this is my favorite position too, so.
7: She's part of our welcoming committee along with Cool Cat here.
6: Awesome. So what goes into mushing?
7: Oh, there's a lot of things that go into mushing, and it's really a year-round preparation. Even though it's purely a winter sport, there's not any races in the summertime. We still want to get the dogs out, keep them active. They love to run, as you'll see, and specifically, they love to run together as a pack. And so in the summertime, we're just trying to help keep them active, find an outlet for all of their energy, and let them do what they love to do. But we're going to be taking some breaks, letting the dogs cool off as we go, since it is a warmer climate for them. These guys are like professional athletes. They are professional athletes in the canine world. And so, like Michael Jordan would get massages before he goes out onto the basketball court, we massage our dogs. We have a special nutrition program to make sure they have the energy and the fuel that they need to power them through the training. They're like our kids, they're our family too.
6: That's so great. So who will be taking us out today?
7: So my husband Matthew will be taking me out on the ride today. He is the Iditarod racer of our kennel. This coming March will be his 12th Iditarod. So most of our dogs that you're going to meet today are multi-time finishers, so you're in great hands today.
6: In case you were wondering what an Iditarod is, it's the longest annual dog sled race in Alaska. It starts in Anchorage and finishes all the way up in Nome. It's 1,000 miles over some of the roughest, most beautiful terrain in the state, and Matthew has raced in 11 of them so far. So you can definitely consider them to be elite athletes. Who will be on our team today?
8: Well, so let's see here. We have Smackers. Smackers is basically like, I guess he'd be a freshman running with the varsity team today.
6: Wow, okay.
8: Our main goal is to allow every dog to become a lead dog. Mm-hmm. We want them all to run in lead at some point in their life so they become a well-rounded athlete.
6: I love that. And that's, you know, it's to work all together. You have your job, they have their jobs, and I'm gonna learn from you today, which I can't wait for. It looks a little muddy, so I'm thinking maybe I change first and then should we hit the trail?
8: Yep, prepare for some mud and have some fun.
6: Perfect. You might be thinking, why is there no snow around? Well, down in this part of the state, you do experience a typical summer, maybe one that's a little cooler than your usual summer, but that doesn't mean it's any less fun for us or the dogs. After I got into some mud-ready clothes, I got to help wrangle the pups myself, which was a lot more exciting than I anticipated. So they start barking because they all want to be a part of the team?
8: Totally, yeah.
6: So is he next?
8: It's kind of like, pick me, pick me.
6: After all of the commotion and all team right. picking, we were finally ready to roll. These dogs are very excited. They're ready to go. Matthew was going to take me out. They're just so excited.
8: Okay, are you ready to go?
6: Oh, yeah.
8: All right, here we go. No circumstance. So as you can see, every dog has their own kind of running style, their own gait.
6: Yeah.
8: The trot is probably the most efficient gait for a four-legged animal. But some of them are pacing right now and some of them are loping. Their front two feet move together and their back two feet move together.

0: These dogs have a pace of about 10 miles per hour, which might not sound like a lot, but it's actually very impressive. I can't imagine having to pull all of that weight for 1,000 miles, but the dogs really seem to love it. In fact, whenever we paused, the dogs would get antsy to start up again. That was the highlight of my entire trip.
1: Okay, you're good to jump on out.
0: Yeah. Oh my gosh, that was so fun.
1: Good job, everybody. So then we'll just give them a little bit of love and a congratulations.
0: Good job, guys. Good job, guys. So they'll be done for the day then?
1: Yeah, these guys will be done for today, and then we'll bring on a different team. So we're going to take them out of their harness and let them run around. And it's my job as the coach to look at them and analyze them in their gait. And if some dogs have a tight muscle, I'll take them into the house and massage them and give them therapy. And they also get to just run around and be dogs.
0: Well, Matthew, thank you so much. This has been so wonderful. I appreciate all your time. And good luck at the Iditarod.
1: Yeah, thank you. Thanks for coming.
0: With the dogs done for the day, we packed up our gear and headed back down to Seward, where we'd go explore the national park in a very exciting way. These are edible, just in case you get hungry while your dog's sledding. While we hiked our way to Exit Glacier earlier in the trip, we'd have to get to Bear Glacier, the largest glacier in the park, via another mode of transportation. Today we are with Liquid Adventures with James here. He's going to be our guide. What's going on?
2: So we are in lovely Seward, Alaska, and we are currently on our jet boat. We're going to be going out to Bear Glacier Lagoon for the day. We're going to be going and paddling around this beautiful glacier lagoon that has icebergs the size of houses in it. And we're going to be taking a helicopter home. But first, we're going to be taking a jet boat on the way out there. So you want to start our day?
0: I would love to.
2: Let's do it.
0: All right, James. Here we go. We launched from Seward, and James gave us a little roadmap of where we were going.
2: We are currently in the top right corner here in Seward at beautiful Resurrection Bay, where it's nearly 1,000 feet deep on the way out. We'll be heading out around Callisto Head and over to Bear Glacier Lagoon. So why this is so special is that Bear Glacier used to be resting on the moraine here, and as it's retreated, it's revealed this 1,000-foot deep lagoon. So as it's retreated, these icebergs fall off in this lagoon and float around, and that's where we'll be paddling at today.
0: As we started getting closer, we began to see the remnants of smaller icebergs in the water.
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4: Oh my gosh! I mean, look at this. We're standing in the water right next to icebergs.
5: Those big icebergs, we're gonna go paddle around those.
4: You're kidding.
5: Yeah.
4: Okay! We got my good luck Oreo. We all just ate one. That ensures we have a safe and prosperous trip to the iceberg.
6: James made sure I was fully water resistant in the kayak before we took off into the water.
4: We're all ready to go. We had our Oreo, and now it's time to whoop, whoop, whoop, all the way out to the iceberg.
5: Let's do it to it.
4: Woo.
5: Away we go.
4: Away we go. Goodbye.
6: And we were on our way.
7: Stay out of my way. I'm on a mission.
4: Am I splashing you?
5: Not at all.
4: Can I take a photo with my camera?
6: It was an 8-mile round trip to Bear Glacier and back, so it could take a while, which means there was no time to waste on the way out there.
5: Whoa, whoa, whoa, whoa, there's a speed limit here.
4: Oh,
5: check,
4: yeah.
5: Check you out.
4: Woo!
5: Cruising right along.
4: James. You took me to another planet.
5: I can officially say it. Welcome to Bear Glacier Lagoon.
6: It didn't take long before we were surrounded by our first icebergs.
4: Oh! The ice is so blue! Look at that.
5: If you look between these icebergs, way, way, way off in the distance, that's the face of the glacier. Those valleys,
4: see
5: all that white?
4: Yep.
5: That's Bear Glacier running all the way down there.
4: And then it comes and it
6: we were operating under a 3x the height rule, which meant that depending on the height of an iceberg, we were going to stay at least 3x the height away from it.
5: Like this iceberg straight ahead of you, Abby?
4: Yep.
5: I call that like what? Maybe like 10 feet high at the most, right?
4: Yep.
5: So I'd say about 30 feet away from it is where we want to be. This lagoon changes every time I come out here.
4: Because it's constantly melting, right?
5: Yeah. So these icebergs are constantly melting. They're constantly shifting, too. So our path out here changes every single day.
6: And at any time, these icebergs could capsize or break apart into the water depending on how they are melting and how their weight is shifting. When you observe an iceberg from above the water, you may think, oh, well, it's not that big. But 90% of an iceberg's mass is below the water surface. And we were navigating around them.
4: All right, James, let's do this.
6: While Bear Glacier seems far away from us now, it was actually once right where we were floating. Bear Glacier's annual rate of retreat has been increasing in recent years.
5: I want you to picture this. Where the glacier is now, that front face, now look off to your left. Back beyond our cameraman that way, beyond those line of trees.
8: Yeah.
5: The glacier used to be resting on that beach we started on today.
8: Whoa.
5: In 1909. So between 1909 and 2022 now, where we're at, this glacier has receded that far. And why I bring that up is because it's exposed this entire lagoon. Because glaciers are effective at cutting through a landscape. They leave behind U-shaped valleys. And eventually, as it retreats further and further back, it will eventually pull out of the water. So there will be a time frame in the not too far off future where there's no longer ice floating in this lagoon.
6: According to the NPS, over the past century, Bear Glacier's average annual rate of retreat has nearly doubled at more than 550 feet per year.
5: So in 1909, this entire valley, 4 miles across either side, we would have been under 1,000 feet of ice right here. This is a special place and a special day.
8: Mm-hmm.

0: I just heard some distant rumbling. We haven't heard anything that I haven't pointed it out yet, but there's generally a couple sounds we may hear out here today.
1: Oh, I heard that.
0: What we just heard is the sound of ice falling off of either the glacier or an iceberg way off in the distance.
1: Gosh.
0: So some of the sounds that we may hear while we're out here today are distant thunder or almost explosion-like sounds. And so, for example, do you see that iceberg straight ahead of you?
1: I just heard it again. Yep.
0: See how it looks like almost a boulder of ice has fallen directly off of that glacier, that iceberg, excuse me? That's exactly what I'm talking about. So what we're hearing right now is something similar happening further away from us.
1: And it sounds like it's coming from that direction, right?
0: It absolutely is.
1: It's still going.
0: It's still going.

0: James was an elite guide from far, far away. He was able to give us our first glimpse of wildlife on the lagoon.
1: Look at your 11 o'clock, 10, 11 o'clock.
2: Okay.
1: You see those little gray sausages on the ice? Look to 10 o'clock.
2: Okay.
1: It just moved. Now it's at the like 11, 12 o'clock position.
2: Oh, yeah.
1: Those are all harbor seals.
2: That is so awesome.

0: leave.
1: We finally made it to the base of Bear Glacier, and for that, we had a toast with hot chocolate before our trip back.
2: Bear Glacier, y'all.
3: Bear Glacier.
2: You're here.
1: What an incredible way to end our time in Alaska.

Alaska has 8 national parks, and just looking around this one, you'd see what sets it apart. Kenai Fjords National Park encompasses over 600,000 acres of fairy tale-like wilderness that's been carved out by glaciers over time, and we have been able to experience it in so many ways. Thank you so much for coming along on this adventure. We'll see you next time on Parked.

0: Oh, yeah.
1: Right now, we are on the bus going to kayak to... Right now, we are on the bus going... Where are we going?
2: We're going to the marina to find our captain and our jet boat.
1: Okay. Dave just recovered like a champ. There we go. Okay. On our way down to the glacier, I picked up a little friend. He hitchhiked on my shirt. A fluorescent green worm. I'm not sure what he is, but he's pretty darn cute.
0: That wasn't easy. Maybe I'm just out of shape.
3: Nice blooper, yeah.
4: You ever heard of the glacial pace?
0: Yes. Glacial pace is what Bud and Trez back there are moving at.
4: Boom. That's it. All right, look alive. Here comes the handoff.
0: Woo! The Oreo handoff.
5: Oh, hell yeah. Thank you.
4: You're very welcome. Mm.
5: And...
0: Oh, my God.

0: I'm Abby Hornacek.
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0: 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And that's the sound of a fraud alert from Wells Fargo flagging a charge for a pricey restaurant in Paris. Considering Claire isn't in Paris right now, that seemed odd to the bank and to Claire. Two taps later, Claire says nope to the charge and Wells Fargo is on the case. However you make money work, Wells Fargo can work with that.
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0: this edition of Locked. So Moab Cowboy said, don't dink around. I now know why. Nothing's gonna bring me down. Moab is an adventurer's wonderland, and the Moab Cowboy proves to be the ultimate guide. We are driving straight down. This is so awesome. I love this thing. And one more peek at Arches National Park. There were huge sections of this arch that fell off, but still hanging on by a thread. Plus, we pack up for the next leg of our trip, RV style. That wasn't me! That was the RV! And danger is at every turn.
1: Time to go extra.
2: There goes a GoPro.
0: I learned that the hard way.
1: I won't make that mistake again.
0: This is Parked. Right. We're at Hell's Revenge, not only navigating the terrain, but also gaining knowledge about some of the remnants you can find here from millions of years ago. And with Kent Green, a.k.a. the Moab Cowboy, we hop behind the wheel of a four-wheel drive.
1: It feels like we're driving into the sky. Oh, so we're going down this.
3: This is called Snaggletooth.
1: This is what we're doing, huh? Okay. We are really doing this.
0: Navigating petrified sand dunes in a 4x4 is serious business.
1: We're experiencing some unexpected turbulence. I would love to know who thought, hey, let's go drive over the petrified sand dunes. I want to meet that person. So Moab Cowboy said these things weren't built for speed, and at first I was like, what? Come on, I want to go fast. And going down this petrified sand dune, I now know why. We are driving straight down. He also said, don't dink around, which is something my dad always says, so I feel like I can't be dinking around because, seriously, you've got to stay on the trail on this thing.
0: And stay on the trail we did, not only for our safety, but for the preservation of the nearly 23 million acres of public land around us. It was pretty unbelievable. Woo!
3: The Bureau of Land Management, we started designating trails, and that way we could keep people in certain areas without destroying the environment.
1: We're going sideways. All right. You guys see this view? This is the ultimate four-wheel driving. Oh, yes, we are going up this. There we go. Over, but the good news is I think we get to go back over Devil's Backbone, which was a blast.

0: You like that, huh?
1: I liked it. I was trying to think of words to describe it. I think invigorating. One of the best things I've ever done in my life.
0: Oh,
1: maybe.
0: That's awesome.
1: Thank you so much. Not only was that so fun, but I learned a lot from you too.
0: So oh, good, good.
1: Really appreciate it. Thank you so much.
0: Thank you.
1: All right.
2: Another day of our road trip had come to a close as the Moab Cowboy drove off into the sunset. Luckily for us, our time at Arches National Park wasn't over just yet. We had one more day to see as much of the park as possible. Arches encompasses just over 76,000 acres, or 119 square miles, and attracts more than 1.5 million visitors every year. And according to the National Park Service, that number is growing. Some of the earliest visitors of this area were hunter-gatherers who traveled here about 10,000 years ago. They were able to survive because they found two forms of microcrystalline quartz, which they used to make tools. Then about 2,000 years ago, like some of the other places we visited in Utah, early agriculturalists known as ancestral Puebloans settled in the Four Corners region and lived in similar dwellings as the ones that can be found at Mesa Verde National Park, which we will get to at the end of this trip. And as you walk through this park, their history is actually preserved through their rock drawing. So something pretty cool to look out for. Among the more than 2,000 natural arches that lure so many visitors to the park is Landscape Arch. This is the longest arch in the park and something you truly need to see to believe.
3: Thank you to all the people who have told Abby she needs snake gaiters or snake boots because it's been a big fight in her house every time she goes hiking in the mountains.
1: Check these babies out.
3: Because I don't think she thinks most snakes are real.
2: So we survived the 3-mile round trip hike to Delicate Arch, and now we're going to see Landscape Arch because it is a great feature here at Arches National Park. Let's talk about the size of Arches National Park. It spans over 76,000 acres. Now, to give that number context, a place like Canyonlands, where we were just a few days before, is over 338,000 acres. So while we were able to see a lot of amazing sights in Canyonlands, that park is so much more spread out. Here at Arches, we were able to move around the park more freely and quickly.

0: The windows section offers visitors unbeatable views of the highest concentration of windows in the entire park.
1: You can explore all of the windows, which have been shaped by natural forces for millions of years, and then make your way to Double Arch, which is the tallest arch in the park.

0: double arch is a pair of natural arches sitting back to back. And not only is the southern span of the double arch the tallest in the park, but it's also the second longest in the park, spanning 144 feet across. An incredible final stop on our journey through such a unique park. Before we could fully commit to another park, we took some time to stretch our legs, unwind a little, and prepare for an action-packed day night. We woke up bright and early in Durango. When it comes to this town, a study by the Colorado Climate Center at Colorado State University revealed that Durango receives over 300 days of sunshine per year. And luckily for us, we hit one of those days. Today was absolutely gorgeous. We made our way to Durango Adventures for a six-line zipline course. I met up with Stefan Vandersteen, who would be our guide for the day, and he must have trusted me right away because the first thing he did was hand me an axe.
1: Yeah.
2: Oh, yes. Have you guys, throw some axes around and see if you can stick it.
1: Okay, I hope I can. This thing's heavy.
2: Yeah, let's give it a shot.
1: I love that. All right, let's do it.
2: Yay!
0: Axe throwing. By around 2006, the idea of throwing axes to targets started to really catch on in North America, more so in Canada, but now it seems like the United States has picked it up as a new fun sport. I mean, there are even leagues dedicated to this stuff. The goal? Kind of like darts, you try and hit the bullseye, or at least get the closest you can to the bullseye.
1: Time to go axe throwing.
0: Minutes of the do's and don'ts, it was time to have a little fun, thanks to Durango Adventures.
1: Dad, any tips?
3: Throw it hard, throw it straight, hit that black bullseye.
1: Sounds easy enough.
2: There you go.
1: What the heck, Stefan?
0: Not gonna lie, it took me a few tries to get the hang of this.
1: Oh, I can retrieve it,
2: yep,
1: right?
2: Yeah, you can go ahead and retrieve it.
0: I mean, how embarrassing. I was not about to leave here without hitting the target at least once.

0: Welcome to Park Places, everybody. I'm Bob Van Dillon. And if you've seen Park on Fox Weather, you know how Abby Hornacek takes adventure to a whole new level. Now, we've got a wonderful episode of Park today, but stick around for Park Places on it. We're going to take you behind the scenes and beyond the trails as Abby dives into the stories and the people and the wild beauty that makes our national parks unforgettable. Today, she's heading to the Pacific Northwest to explore the incredible Mount Rainier. Mount Rainier, one place I've never been. Abby?
1: Oh, well, I think you should go.
0: I'm thinking about all the stuff that you can do around Mount Rainier as well. So it wasn't just climbing the mountain and seeing it. It was throwing around fish.
1: Right. We did throw around quite a lot of fish at Pike Place Market.
0: Yeah.
1: I didn't realize how taxing that is on your body.
0: Yep, throwing the fish.
1: You look at these men and women, they've got cuts all over their hands, and it takes a lot of...
0: It's so great to watch that stuff. So we've got that coming up. You're jumping out of airplanes. You're doing all kinds of crazy stuff.
1: Yeah, I choose to go out of airplanes. It's very confusing to me, but I did multiple times.
0: Let's take a look.

0: Ancient glaciers, breathtaking waterfalls, and an extraordinary landscape. Mount Rainier has it all. And just when I thought I saw it all, I found an even more thrilling way to capture the views and beauty from above.
1: I got heavy!
0: Plus, I hit the streets of Seattle to find out what it takes to survive in the fishing industry.
2: You got it.
3: How did you do that? This is...

0: adventure starts in Seattle. Mount Rainier is less than 60 miles from the downtown area, a place I haven't been to since I was a kid. My parents recently sent me this video. Here I am at 7 years old, standing in the same spot as I am in this episode. Now, at that age, it's difficult to understand the hard work that makes this place run. Now, here I am, roughly 20 years later, about to find out. Before venturing to Mount Rainier, we took the morning to retrace my 7-year-old footsteps.
1: There you go.
2: Yes, I got it. I got it.
0: And experience Pike Place Market with fresh eyes.
2: Fact check!

0: You've probably seen the sign behind me. We are at Pike Place Market, which is an iconic Seattle institution that's been around for 115 years. And there's a reason why. It's not just about what's sold here. It's also about the people who work here. And we are about to go meet them. If anyone needs me to shovel their snow in the wintertime, I'm on it. Best known for its fresh seafood and fish throwing. The Fish Market is one of the many shops inside of Pike Place. Co-owner Jason Scott was gracious enough to let me join his team for the day.
1: Okay, I'll hold it. All right.
0: First things first, though, I learned that every morning, the team starts the day with a group stretch. After each person took their turn to lead, I was officially ready to be put to work.
2: Bam!

0: Can you put these on your fingers or something? I don't know if they'll fit you.
1: Abby, you gotta throw some ice up here. Come on, you're not done working.
2: How much?
1: As much as you can.
2: On top of the fish?
1: Up there, you start up there.
2: Good thing I'm tall.
1: Yep.
0: Jason, what's the history of this place?
3: Pike Place Fish Market started in the 30s. There was a produce stand where we're standing called Roy Yokoyama's Produce. And then there was a fish market that took up half of that case. So he bought it in 1965, and he sold it to us 4 Julys ago.
0: So you've been the owners for 4 years.
3: Yep.
0: Wow, congratulations.
3: Thank you. Yeah, it's cool.
0: Nice.
3: Alaskan king crab. Look at that.
0: Those are huge. Yeah. Oh, that looks good.
3: It's American.
0: I could eat this for breakfast.
3: Crab. Hell yeah, you could.
0: Yum. Here.
1: Just hold that for a second. I'm going to get a break.
0: Okay, I'll hold it.
2: He gave me his pet octopus. This is the new parks mascot.
0: Excuse me, can you hold this while I go on break?
3: Oh, thank you.
0: Great, I'm going to go on break.
3: Hey, wait a second.
4: I quickly learned that holding these fish was a little more challenging than I expected.
3: Look at these things.
0: What kind of fish? Oh, my goodness.
3: I'm gonna touch
0: Look
3: the teeth.
0: At those teeth. I don't want to touch the teeth.
3: First, you got to say hi to the monkfish.
0: Okay.
3: Oh, here, come here.
0: It's hi,
3: got,
0: buddy.
3: It's got teeth back there. Oh. Look at the teeth in the back of its mouth. We throw these very gently because these have...
0: Wow.
3: Yeah.
0: I'll touch that one, yeah. So when you catch these, that can catch you.
3: Totally. Yeah, you gotta be careful.
0: So where does all this fish come from?
3: We get locally as much from Alaska all the way down to California. We can try to stay as local as we can.
0: How much fish do you sell a day, do you think?
3: We sell a lot of fish. I mean, it's crazy. We can sell 1,000 pounds of just one type of salmon, you know, and we have 3 out here right now. These are Copper River King salmon right now. This fish is probably about $800.
0: Whoa.
3: I mean, it would feed probably 20, 25 people, but yeah, they're really fatty and juicy.
4: Once we were set up, it was time to fill our first order.
5: Go this way, right? If you miss, let it hit the ground, not your body.

0: understand why the team stretches every morning. It's quite the workout.
1: Have you ever dropped it where someone bought a fish and
2: never.
1: You threw it?
2: How dare you?
1: I would never assume. You get tired, though, right? How do you...
2: Sure, it's a long day, 12 hours a day. Yeah.
1: 12 hours of throwing fish. How do you stay awake?
2: We feed off each other's energy.
1: Yeah. This is... Well, Jason, thank you for letting me be a part
2: Heck
1: of
2: yeah.
1: it. I hope that I passed the audition process.
2: You did. You'll be back tomorrow at 6:30 a.m.
1: I already set my time.
2: Yep.
1: Any day? All right, I already set my alarm. I'll be here tomorrow.
3: So, Abby, first of all, you're strapping GoPros to fishes.
1: I feel so badly. I don't remember which one of our photogs whose idea that was, but it was such a good idea,
3: yeah.
1: And it was slimy, and we had to really improvise, which we do a lot on this show because we're doing some random things, which I'm sure you guys have to improvise with
3: yeah.
1: Fox Weather as well. But the shooting the show is a whole different beast to actually doing the show, and I do give a lot of props to that.
3: Well,
1: angle.
3: Those fish are heavy, right? You have to stretch out beforehand.
1: Oh, yeah. And they're slippery, like I mentioned before. And I actually, when we filmed this, I called my mom. I'm like, that's so cool. I got to throw a fish. I got to catch a fish. And she's like, you did that when you were younger. I had completely forgotten. So that's what that clip was
3: in
1: the very
3: beginning.
1: Yeah, the little
3: picture of you right there.
1: That was me. Same exact spot.
3: Some of those fish, I said it before, the spikes on those guys. Do you guys wear gloves at all?
1: I did not. I don't think, I think maybe they do. I don't remember,
3: crazy.
1: But yeah, it is pretty insane. And you know, I tossed around maybe 3-4 fish,
3: mm-hmm.
1: but, these guys, they do it for a living
3: all day.
1: And all day long.
3: All day.
1: I don't know how.
3: My favorite thing too is a guy goes, hey Abby, we're not done working here. Go shovel some ice.
1: Yeah. Which put more context into what they do for a living.
3: I mean, just it's backbreaking work. It looks fun as hell.
1: Literally backbreaking. Yeah,
3: it is.
1: For both the fish and the men and women.
3: Absolutely. Well, we got more to come, you guys. Keep you here for more.
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1: Welcome back. This is Park Places. I'm Bob Van Dillen, and we're going to go behind the scenes again with Abby Hornacek on Mount Rainier National Park. Abby, in this segment, you're hiking towards a freaking active volcano.
2: Yeah, I don't know who thought that was a good idea. That's when I realized this thing could blow.
1: You saw some bubbling up in the mud right here? Wait till you see this. Let's see what happens next as Abby explores Mount Rainier National Park.
3: Hey, Craig. Get up.
2: Yeah. This national park is a special one. It was established in 1899, making it the fifth national park in the U.S. One of its features is a majestic, active volcano that has 25 glaciers descending down its sides. But don't be deceived. This park isn't just about the mountain. Visitors can also enjoy picturesque meadows, stunning valleys, breathtaking waterfalls and glaciers, and 91,000 acres of old-growth forest. Welcome to Mount Rainier National Park. Mount Rainier is just over 14,400 feet tall, making it the tallest singular peak in the lower 48 states. In fact, Native American tribes called this mountain Tahoma or Tacoma, meaning the source of nourishment from the many streams coming from the slopes. Its current name comes from Captain George Vancouver, who sailed into the Puget Sound and named it after his friend Peter Rainier, who was a Royal Navy officer in the Revolutionary War. Mount Rainier is a stratovolcano. Well, what does that mean? It's a type of volcano that forms when there's an eruption of really sticky magma. Since the magma is highly viscous, it doesn't flow that far from where it's erupted. So the hardened lava builds up around the vent and creates these steep sides.

0: A series of untold eruptions over the last 500 years are responsible for Mount Rainier's complex formation. Okay, well, it's a volcano. Big deal, right? There are volcanoes all over the place. But what makes it so special? It's the most glaciated peak in the contiguous United States, and it's active. Before coming here, my first question was naturally, when did this thing last erupt? I found solace in the fact that it was all the way back in 1894. But even though that was so long ago, USGS research has actually found this to be one of the country's most dangerous volcanoes. But why? That's because of the lahars, or volcanic mud flows. Imagine flowing concrete, and that's how these volcanic mud flows look and behave. These could be so damaging because the pathways for future lahars are through densely populated areas. While lava flows aren't likely to travel further than 10 miles from the volcano summit, some of the larger lahars can extend dozens of miles, even reaching the Puget Sound. Now, before I scare everyone from moving out of the surrounding area, I should probably mention the likelihood of total destruction happening is pretty rare. In 1998, the state of Washington installed a lahar detection system. This system will alert residents, employees, and visitors in the instance of an approaching lahar. Over the past thousands of years, lahars have reached the Puget Sound lowland an average of once every 500 to 1,000 years. That would mean the chance of one reaching the lowland is about 1 in 10 during an average human lifespan. We have a great view of the Nisqually Glacier right here behind me. It's the fastest receding glacier in the park. And what happens is it carves out the valleys. So it really has a big role in shaping this national park. It recedes about 1 meter every 10 days, which is basically a foot a day. So you'd think that in the presence of a volcano that erupts hot lava, that there wouldn't be any glaciers here anymore, right? Well, during the ice ages, the hot lava that was coming out of the volcano actually didn't melt all the way through those glaciers. And glaciers have surrounded Mount Rainier for most of, if not all, of its lifespan, which is 500,000 years. This is the Nisqually River, which is a perfect example of the role glaciers play in this national park. The glaciers feed the headwaters for the five major rivers in the park, some of which provide irrigation and hydroelectricity. One of the best waterfalls to see in this portion of the park is Narada Falls. 3 miles down from Paradise, 9 miles up from Longmire, we think the risk will be worth the reward because we can hear it already. I can kind of see it. It's going to be beautiful. And this is just one of the over 100 waterfalls found in this national park. What's great about national parks is the camaraderie. We have been looking for this bubbling spring. We just ran into a couple. They said, we are close and you'll hear it. So we're keeping our ears open. Soon enough, we found what we were looking for. I would do anything, yes, anything for you. Look at this. This is so cool. And it's honestly a really great reminder that Mount Rainier is an active volcano. The reason it's bubbling is because there's a magma chamber underneath here. And as the magma gets closer to the surface, there could be an eruption. This is nature at its finest. So this national park has been so incredible, but I'm gonna be honest, I'm a little disappointed because we missed the wildflowers. Sometimes you can just see hundreds of different species of wildflowers, but really hard to predict. It really is dependent on the precipitation and the weather. And since they've had a little bit colder of a summer, we missed it this time. But next time for sure. Hundreds of species of wildflowers can be found in Mount Rainier National Park, all the way from alpine asters to glacier lilies. The peak bloom season is dependent on weather and precipitation. So although you're likely to see a lot of flowers in mid-July and August, accurate predictions for the peak bloom are difficult. So far, this year's spring has been fairly cold and wet, so we still see a lot of snow. But if you stand here during peak season, you'll get a 360 view of the wildflower painted vista.
1: All right, Abby, you're walking around the rim of an active volcano. Tell me what you were thinking when you walked over that wooden bridge and you saw the bubbling up coming out of the ground.
2: I was like, whoa. I mean, you hear active volcano, but you think, all right, people have lived in Seattle for years and years. This thing is not going to blow. And it's still, of course, they have the science. I don't want to worry anyone. It's not going to blow. But you see this evidence that it's an active volcano.
1: Right.
2: And I believe there was about 25 glaciers descending down the sides of Mount Rainier. Mm-hmm. And you think, okay, well, it's hot underneath. It's cold outside. It's such a cool confluence of these different weather elements.
1: And not just that, there's other volcanoes around.
2: Yeah, like Mount St. Helens.
1: That blew in 1980.
2: Yep.
1: That's not that long ago.
2: No, it's not. And, you know, I love this national park because it's not, the volcano is one thing, and we're so nervous because sometimes the cloud cover can come over and you are all excited to see Mount Rainier, and then it's covered with fog. We got really lucky.
1: Wow.
2: Yeah, we saw Mount Rainier. But also, there's so much around it, too. We hiked down to a waterfall, and I slipped. I ate it. So
1: that
2: was more dangerous than it made the air. They love to put all of my mess-ups in the show, which...
1: I saw the little... I didn't know you hit the ground totally with that one.
2: Oh, yeah. I didn't go all the way to the ground.
1: Okay.
2: I have learned how to fall over the course of time.
1: you hit and roll. It's no problem. Yeah, we don't break bones.
2: And you
1: this
2: pop
1: show.
2: Up like it didn't happen.
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0: Turn It Up with today's hits on TuneIn. 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
2: Welcome back. This is Park Places. I'm Bob Van Dillon, and we're going behind the scenes with Abby Hornacek at Mount Rainier National Park. In this scene, you're paragliding, which to me seems a little precarious.
3: I'm paragliding. Also, this is where I thought I was going to be lit on fire on accident.
2: But on fire.
3: Yep.
2: Oh, I saw some chopping of the wood coming up. Big old bonfire. So let's see what happens next, everybody.
4: It was a perfect day in the park, but now we wanted to see it in a different way. And our chariot was calling our name.
3: We just got to Seattle paragliding and we're about to go have some fun. So let's go meet the team. I don't even have to ask if you're Mark because I've heard so much about you.
5: Abby, we've heard so much about you.
3: Well, thank you so much for having us here today. I could not be more looking forward to this. And I see you have a great setup.
5: We are blessed to have this little bit of God's country to fly people, have them realize their dreams.
3: What are we going to be doing? How does it work?
5: Launching off of Tiger Mountain here in Issaquah. It's 1,700 feet over this valley floor. You'll have full vista view of Mount Rainier, Seattle, maybe some upside down tricks afterwards, because you like tricks.
3: I do like tricks. The more the merrier.
5: All right.
3: So we're running and we're jumping.
5: Well, you're running and you're launching off the mountain.
3: Launching. I like that. That makes me sound cooler.
5: Right.
3: So should we do this? What happens first?
5: Well, we have a tradition here.
3: Okay.
5: We want to gas up that bonfire and have you light it as guest of honor.
4: Mark introduced me to my pilot, Theo, who just so happens to be a European champion paraglider. So I knew I'd be in good hands.
5: Theo, your pilot.
3: Theo!
6: There we
3: How's
6: go.
3: It going, Theo? We're going to have
6: doing
3: some
6: good.
3: Fun today.
6: Yep.
3: How are you doing?
6: I'm doing good.
3: And you're here, a European champ.
6: Yep, that's the one.
3: Wow, so I'm in good hands.
5: Excellent hands.
3: Okay.
6: So they say.
3: Well, what's in these hands now?
6: So, this is for you.
3: Okay.
6: You're going to be chopping this piece of wood just here.
3: Oh, boy. All right, I've never chopped wood before, so.
4: Then came the best pre-flight tradition. Right. Chopping wood for the ceremonial bonfire.
3: I'm overthinking.
6: To you.
3: I'll chuck it on.
6: Can you find a spot?
3: Not to be weird, but it just smells so good.
6: It does smell really good.
3: It smells so good. This looks good. We're just gonna wedge it in there. Here we go.
5: What could go wrong?
3: Nothing. Absolutely nothing. Oh my god!
6: Yeah, baby.
3: That sucker lit on fire, like really lit on fire.
5: Beautiful, Abby.
3: I was expecting just a little one, but no, that's a good one. All right. That's going to be me?
5: That might
3: Am
5: be
3: I
5: you.
3: Am I required to make those sounds? I wish I could watch every movie like this. This is really comfortable.
4: After giving me the rundown on what to expect and what to do, we hopped on the bus and made our way up the mountain.
3: Did I put everything on right?
6: You did. I'm just going to double check. You've got one missing just here.
3: Oh, yeah. That one's important.
6: That's important.
3: Thank you.
7: I gave that to you.
4: I grabbed my helmet, and we are ready for takeoff.
3: Oh my gosh, here we go. Here we go, Theo. Here we go. Sweet. Cool. Thanks, Blaze.
6: Running with both hands, you're going straight forward towards the lake, and just follow my cues. Walk and run.
3: Okay.
6: Push you forward like this.
3: Okay.
8: Oh,
3: yeah.
8: Wow. You do this every day?
6: Yeah, every day.
4: I couldn't believe how incredible the world looked from up here. The only way I can describe the views is it felt like I was soaring through the inside of a postcard.
3: Oh my gosh, we're flying with a bald eagle.
6: Yeah.
3: Wow.
6: Isn't that beautiful?
3: That is gorgeous. Oh my gosh, I've never seen a bald eagle from this close.
6: And if you look behind you, you can actually see Mount Rainier.
3: Oh wow.
6: Yeah,
3: oh my gosh. I didn't even see that when we took off. I wasn't paying attention.
6: No.
3: You're one with nature, truly, when you're up here. This is the closest that you get to being human and being able to fly.
4: And then it was time to start our descent, but not before Theo showed me a few tricks.
6: We're gonna do some tricks to get down there.
3: Oh, yeah.
6: Are you ready?
3: I'm ready. Fun, huh?
6: Yeah, that was just a little class there.
3: I heard a little panic in your voice, but I ignored it.
6: No, you're good, you're good.
3: I don't feel sick. I was saying if there's anything to prevent me from getting sick, I'm down.
6: Basically just like deep breathing.
3: Okay.
6: So I want you to lean to your right side.

0: was the best. I have never done anything like that in my entire life. We were doing these things called the sats, just spinning and spinning. We were up there with bald eagles. This is the man of the hour, Theo. Thank you so much. That was honestly, I'm going to remember that for the rest of my life.
1: Yeah, how did it make you feel?
0: I feel very emotionally great.
1: Yeah?
0: But the stomach is struggling a bit, but
1: yeah.
0: In a good way.
1: Oh, thank you. That's lovely. Lovely to hear.
2: Paragliding with Theo gave me a glimpse of Mount Rainier from a whole new perspective. But we still wanted to get a little bit closer. So we drove to Troutdale Airport, right on the border of Washington and Oregon, for a different type of flight. There are a few different ways to get to know the volcanoes in this area. We thought it would be fun to get a bird's eye view, just to see them from the top, right? That's why we're here at Envy, and we are about to meet our pilot, Spencer.
3: Good afternoon.
2: Are you ready to fly?
3: Absolutely, every day. We love what we do.
2: Amazing. Well, I love what you do because that means we get to go have an amazing experience. Can you tell me a little bit about what we'll be doing today?
3: So we're going to be flying our Cessna 172 Skyhawk, so bird's eye view. It's a hawk that we're going to be flying in. We'll go northbound past Mount St. Helens, up and around Mount Rainier, get a good look at the mountain from the sky. We'll be at about 1,500, 2,000 feet above the ground level, and we'll return back here to Troutdale.
2: Is there anything I should know before I get in this plane with you?
3: There's a lot of safety considerations, and we'll go over that. We give a full safety briefing before every flight. But if you'd like to go ahead and climb in, I can show you how to get in the plane. It's a good
2: way
3: to start.
2: I would love that. Let's do that. Barely make it. After almost hitting my head on the wing of the plane, I hopped inside and was ready to go. Spencer walked me through the safety briefing and really made me excited for this trip.
4: See it, hit the other button.
5: Monica.
4: Yeah. Connect.
5: Are you ready?
4: You got
5: so
4: it?
5: Excited. Have you ever flown in one of these before?
6: Never.
5: Have you, Spencer?
7: No, I've never.
2: Spencer, are you ready?
3: Good to go.
2: Why are there so many volcanoes in this area? Because there are a bunch of them, and then there are four major ones, right?
3: That's correct. So our four major volcanoes are Mount Hood, Mount Adams, Mount St. Helens, and Mount Rainier. There's many other volcanoes in the Cascade Mountain Range because it's part of the Ring of Fire. The Ring of Fire is a ring that stretches all the way around the Pacific Ocean, and it's specifically here in the Pacific Northwest. And the friction from the two plates sliding on each other melts the stone into magma and pools up in what is essentially a balloon of lava underneath the continent, which causes the ground to fracture into what looks like fingers. So we have lots of volcanic activity here in the Cascade Mountains.
6: Hey.
2: Does Mount St. Helens have any influence over what happens at Mount Rainier?
3: The lava will erupt. It will make its way through the surface at the weakest point. And so by having Mount St. Helens erupt, we essentially can say, like, okay, well, there's less of a chance of the other ones.
2: Oh.
3: Which is really comforting to everybody who lives up here.
2: And then we were up in the clouds. All right, here we go. Wow, you're right. The clouds are all around it. That is stunning.
3: All of the big volcanoes in Washington have that rounded top. They're like a domes type of mountain.
2: Right.
3: And then all of the surrounding cascades are actually really jagged and really sharp. Opposed to Oregon, where all of the cascades in Oregon are these kind of rounded rolling hills. And all of our volcanoes are very sharp and pointy. Jagged peaks.
2: We're flying over a volcano right now, everyone.
3: At a safe distance.
2: At a safe distance, yes. This area has so much beauty. You know, some areas are just known for one thing, but you have so many volcanoes and waterfalls and the trees. The variation truly is what makes it special. This view of the volcanoes is unmatched. Sadly, after about 2 hours and a few volcanoes later, it was time to head back to the tarmac. Thank you very much. When you park it, if you just want to exit to your left, I'm going to slide over and I'm going to take it for another spin. Is that cool?
3: That sounds like a fair deal.
2: All right, I'll see you later.
3: All right, let the adventure continue.
6: All right, so there's that tradition where you have to chop wood and light a bonfire. First of all, how close did you get to the fire?
7: Well, I didn't know it was going to explode like that. They go, okay, well, I chopped the wood, and then they're like, watch out for your toes, which I thought was really good advice.
6: Okay.
7: But they didn't give me the advice of, hey, I thought it was just going to kind of go up, you right. know? Like when so, you ride a light a normal bonfire.
6: Of course.
7: I stuck that stick in, it was like, God.
6: Do you have your eyebrows still?
7: Yeah, no, barely. I had lost, you know, all the hair. That was really fun, though. I loved that tradition.
6: Was that scarier than actually going into the paraglider and
7: yes.
6: then jumping off the mountains? The fire was scarier?
7: The fire was scarier because the guide I was with on the paragliding portion, his name was Theo,
6: uh-huh.
7: and he competes professionally.
6: Mm-hmm.
7: So I'm like, you know what? Let's go do some tricks. He was talking about the different pockets of air where he can find them. And I felt very, very safe. We had a bald eagle flying next to
6: us. Right there, right. So close.
7: Yes. I'm like, make me fly like that bald eagle, Theo.
6: He did,
7: Theo.
6: Right?
7: Yeah.
6: You have to wear a helmet. Is that just for show?
7: I think so.
6: There's
7: you know
6: no
7: what,
6: way.
7: Bob? I probably shouldn't say this, but every time they want me to wear a helmet, I beg them, can I not wear a helmet?
6: Really?
7: Yeah. They're like, no, you got
6: to. Hair's going to be flapping around, though.
7: Yeah. And what hair I have left after that bonfire.
6: Had you paraglided before? I mean, this looked like your old hat for you.
7: No, that one actually was on my bucket list. I had never gone paragliding before. Parasailing, yes. Paragliding, no. And I just thought it was so interesting how you have to let the parachute just go up into the air mm-hmm. before you jump off.
6: And you can feel the thermals.
7: Very complicated.
6: Yeah, it looked real calm when you were up there. It was
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1: Hey, welcome back to Parked Places, everybody. I'm Bob Van Dillen. Abby Hornacek here in this next clip. I don't really care for it. I'm going to tell you why. When I saw it for the first time, I was a little nervous for you.
2: Thank you, Bob. But the only way to get over your fear is to do it. So
1: the only way I would
2: get you up
1: the
2: there.
1: The only way I jump out of a plane is someone went,
2: I can be that person for you.
1: Oh, I'd appreciate
2: that. Yeah, easy peasy. I won't wear my heels, though. It'll hurt less.
1: Oh, my God. Yeah, thank you for that. I appreciate it. Well, let's check out what she did. Check it out.
3: This trip has been one remarkable experience after another. And since I got two wildly sensational sky-high views of the park, it was only fitting we added a third.
2: So another great way to see Mount Rainier is from Skydive Snohomish, and that is where we are right now. This is my instructor, Kelly. Kelly, thanks so much for doing this with us.
4: Well, thanks for coming out here to Skydive Snohomish.
2: Of course. So can you just tell me a little bit about the history of this place?
4: Well, skydiving has been going on here for well over 50 years now, and this is one of the most beautiful places in the world to skydive, and you'll get a chance to see that for yourself here real soon.
2: Okay, and how high will we be?
4: Right around 13,500 feet.
2: Yeah, flying is very exhilarating.
4: Yeah, it most certainly is.
3: Kelly's confidence and experience made me feel safe and ready to go. So we followed the safety precautions and got geared up.
2: We are all geared up.
5: Yeah, so we'll literally have mountains on every side of us. To the west, we have the Cascades. To the north, we'll have Mount Baker. To the south, we have Mount Rainier. And then to the west, we have the Olympics.
2: Oh, great.
3: I was so distracted by the views that before I knew it, it was time to jump out of a plane.
6: All right, Abby, it's time to go.
2: There we go.

0: top. This is the best. Well, because I'm with a great instructor, and look at this view.
1: You're amazing. Abby, take a look around. Right over here is the Olympic Peninsula. So mountains there. To your right, we do have Mount Baker.
0: Okay.
1: Right there. Mount Baker holds the world record for the most snowfall in a year. It was over 95 feet of snow. 95 feet of snow.
0: Wow.
1: And then right there, going up into that cloud, that's Glacier Peak. That is the most active volcano in our region right now.
0: That's more active than Rainier and Mount St. Helens?
1: Yep. And then right over here is Mount Rainier.
0: So it's
1: beautiful. Between Mount Rainier and Mount Baker, they get more snowfall annually than anywhere else in the United States.
0: Wow. Yeah, that's why they have snow-capped peaks at all times.
2: Even though this wasn't my first jump, this view was undoubtedly unmatched.
0: Wait, say it.
1: So, Abby, you are flying the parachute now. Left hand down, right hand up, and that is all you.
0: Uh-huh.
1: Look at you go. Let's see if we can get down to your friend.
0: Yeah, let's do it.
1: Woo! Yeah. All right, let's go ahead and whip it to the right.
0: Okay.
1: Right hand down, left hand up. Let's go, left hand up.
0: Woo!
1: There you go. And we're going to see if we can say hi to her.
0: All right, let's go get her.
1: We only need to do one more turn.
0: Okay.
1: Go ahead and let go. Put your hands down. We're going to say hi to your friends.
0: Yeah! Hey!
1: Woo-hoo! Before we land, is there anything you'd like to say?
0: I would just like to say this has been the best. Kelly, I think I should do this again. I'll be back here tomorrow.
1: I love it. I love it. All right, knees up, toes up.
0: Woo!
1: All right, go ahead and stand up for me. Good job, Abby.
0: You missed the landing! We flew so fast, my ponytail fell out. Kelly, you're great. This place is great, and we have had the best time. Okay, one day I'm going to get trained, and I will be your tandem.
1: You're already on your way.
0: I'm on my way.
1: You know.

0: Unfortunately, our time in the Pacific Northwest has come to a close. But we can look back fondly at our time here, exploring this volcano, finding waterfalls, soaring through the air, and making a lot of memories along the way. This has been Mount Rainier National Park. We'll see you next time on Parked.
1: Hot spring take six, our second hot spring shot. There you go. Got it? Six, Mark.
0: I think we hear something. This looks promising. Ah, here we are. Blah, blah, blah.
2: Five, Mark.
3: Well, hello, hello. And who do we have here?
4: Carolina.
3: Nice to meet you. And?
4: Abby.
3: Abby.
5: My name's Kelly, and you're going to fall off an airplane with me.
0: Oh, I can't wait.
3: You're going to get somebody way better. His name's Vlad.
2: I need that again.
0: But not like this one. It's the most glaciated peak in the contiguous... Wait. Hold for audio. I got you, Dan. I did have a hair in my eye. Let's do a safety. We'll see you next time on Parked. I don't know where memories came. I also sprayed again. I'm a spitter, guys. I've just accepted it.
6: Yeah!
7: That's perfect. Oh, yeah.
0: Yes!
6: All right!
3: Good job, Abby.
0: That landing! Look, my voice cracked. How does this look?
3: It looks good.
1: Mark, poor Mark.
0: Do you need me to do that again? Portion of the park is Narada Falls. It's a little slippery.
8: That was the best.

Mount Rainier is a stratovolcano. What does that mean? Well, it's a type of volcano that forms when magma is erupted out of the vent and the hard lava builds up and creates steep sides.

0: All right. You look like a pro. The whole skydiving affair, you did terrifically as you...
1: Make it till you make it.
0: You've done skydiving before, though.
1: I have. I love it. Unlike you, I am obsessed with heights. I don't know what it is. I have the reversed chemical reaction in my brain.
0: It's called insanity.
1: Yeah, sometimes... I've never admitted this before. Maybe I shouldn't. But if I'm taking off, I do a lot of traveling. Uh-huh. And I like to sit by the window and look out and wonder what it would be like to jump out of the window. With a parachute, of course. But... I love turbulence on airplanes, so I think it all kind of goes hand in hand.
0: All right, so you've talked about insanity before. I'm going to write you a prescription.
1: Yes, you might.
0: And a certificate that says
1: I've actually never gotten this professionally checked out.
0: Insane. You can have it. That's
1: Thank
0: your certificate.
1: You. What does this get me?
0: Insane. we're watching those, and it is really terrific to watch you go out there because I would imagine it's hard to breathe when you first jump out of a plane.
1: Yeah, you know, I always like to compare it to when you are driving in a car and you ever stick your head out the window and it's like, can't breathe. That's the worst part. Mm-hmm. When you see where you're going and you're like, whoa, we're actually really high up. Mm-hmm. That's like, oh, I just got to get out. But you don't really have a choice. Like someone's attached to you and they just start waddling and then they just kind of tumble out. And you're like, well, I guess we're going.
0: Yeah, there's no shoe in the keister at all.
1: Nope, there isn't. I particularly liked Skydive Snohomish because I think if you're going to go skydive, you obviously want to feel comfortable with the people you're with.
0: Right.
1: And the couple who runs the adventure company, the Skydive Snohomish, they actually met on this airfield. Mm-hmm. It used to be an old airfield back in the day. And they're such a cute couple. And I just kept picturing jumping out like this beginning of a beautiful love story. And that distracted me from the fact we were very high up.
0: Oh, yeah. How high do you go up there? It's over 10,000.
1: Oh,
0: right?
1: Yeah. It was definitely more than 10,000. It might have been 15.
0: Who was filming you when you were dropping? Was it one of our guys?
1: This time it was not one of the guys who work for the company. They jumped out with the camera before and they're having a lot of fun.
0: Right.
1: I've done it before with skydiving, not in the show, but where you can like grab their leg and spin them around.
0: Oh,
1: in
0: you've
1: the
0: done
1: air.
0: That? Yeah, you've done acrobats in the air before.
1: Yeah. It could have been on accident.
0: Well, don't ever say accident. Skydiving is the same.
1: I'm sitting here like this as I talk about this. I realize I'm holding on for a dear life.
0: Really? Tell me about the view when you first hop out. What can you see when you're pivoting around?
1: The tears coming out of your eyes. It's a little blurry. But right. Once you pull the parachute, you're just floating above all this gorgeous land. Mm-hmm. And this one was outside of Seattle. So, of course, you have the water, the greenery. It's just so beautiful in that area of the country. So it really is easier than you would think.
0: So could you see Seattle and the Puget Sound and everything?
1: Yeah, far off in the distance. Mm-hmm. But the Puget Sound, yes. And just kind of that area, the mountain ranges. The topography of Washington is just so gorgeous. It's one of the best, in my opinion, in the country. So you get that bird's eye view. You feel what it's like to be an animal.
0: I'm glad that you did it and not me. I mean, that's
1: we've decided you're going to go.
0: not the next one. But the entire show was fantastic. When you started out there at Pike's Fishery right there, right? Mm-hmm. The fish market, throwing fish. You've got cameras strapped to fish and tossing them around with the spikes on them. And these guys do it for a living. Those are heavy fish.
1: They're heavy fish. And it also puts into perspective that you can be somewhere like Pike Place Market in mm-hmm. Seattle's bustling city, but then you can drive a few hours away and be in a completely different world. Mm-hmm. And it just, it offers people so many different opportunities to get out there and explore. Yep. And it's, you realize it in your head, but then when you do it, you're like, gosh, this actually isn't very difficult.
0: No way. How many days did it take to do this shot right here?
1: Usually we film for about 5 days, mm-hmm. including the travel days. So it's the park we do usually a day if we have to push it to another day. So they're long. I mean, it's 14, 15 hour days.
0: Yeah.
1: So people always say, hey, I want to come on parks. And I'm like,
0: be careful
1: what
0: you wish for.
1: And
0: I actually did just say this. Like, I want to do one of these. Yeah. Maybe not. You went up in the air 3 times in this shot right here.
1: Yep. We do things multiple times to get the shot. Mm-hmm. And it's just important. And I get to have fun. So
0: that's the best part about
1: it. Yeah. I'm like, dude, I don't think we really got the shot. We need to do it again.
0: One more time, everybody.
1: One more time.
0: Hey, if you love this adventure, there's plenty more where that came from. Watch more.

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1: This is the sound of Claire cooking dinner at home. And that's the sound of a fraud alert from Wells Fargo flagging a charge for a pricey restaurant in Paris. Considering Claire isn't in Paris right now, that seemed odd to the bank and to Claire. Two taps later, Claire says nope to the charge and Wells Fargo is on the case. However you make money work, Wells Fargo can work with that.
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1: This is the sound of Claire cooking dinner at home. 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Two taps later, Claire says nope to the charge and Wells Fargo is on the case. 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
8: This is crazy.
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7: 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And learn the ropes while meeting a few canine friends. And then my favorite adventure yet. Climbing Exit Glacier proved to be trying, yet exhilarating, all at the same time.
8: Woo!
9: Hey, nice job.
8: Oh my God!
7: Oh yeah. We're having the time of our lives on this unforgettable adventure.
8: I'm on a glacier!
7: This is Parked.

0: Alaska. This state has a population of over 730,000 people, is over 2.5 times the size of Texas, and proudly boasts 8 national parks. With that in mind, this trip was wildly ambitious for our parks team.
1: Oh my gosh!
0: On this excursion, we did something we've never done before. We filmed for 2 seasons of Parked on the same trip with the idea

0: idea of sharing one park adventure in season 7, but delivering this one for all of you right now. It's pretty rare to stand where evidence of the Ice Age remains. Nearly 40 glaciers flow from a giant ice field, carving out extensive and park-defining fjords. The icy waters, rich forests, and the bright blue water highlights an already stunning vista. We're on the edge of the Kenai Peninsula in Alaska, surrounded by an indescribable confluence of ocean, mountains, and ice. Welcome to Kenai Fjords National Park. The park's name comes from its geographical location on Alaska's Kenai Peninsula and from the numerous fjords created by descending glaciers. In 1980, Kenai Fjords officially became a national park when President Jimmy Carter signed the Alaska National Interest Lands Conservation Act. However, the land's history starts much earlier, approximately 23,000 years earlier. This timeline has been determined by scientific analysis of the carvings on the fjords that still remain today.
1: This is pretty awesome. The money shot, I think we need to eventual hike.
0: Kenai Fjords National Park is visually unlike any national park we've ever been to. What exactly is a fjord? Well, it technically is defined as a long, deep, narrow body of water that reaches far inland, usually in U-shapes. So we took some time to explore the wonder that is Kenai. I talk a lot on this show about how glaciers can sculpt out an entire landscape. Well, here you can see it up close because of the visible indication of glacial recession. You hear the flowing water, you see it. That's coming from Exit Glacier right here behind me. It's one of the most visited glaciers in the national park, not just because of its accessibility, but also because of its allure. Look at that bright blue color of the ice. That and the fact that it descends about 3,000 feet in just a few miles. It's pretty remarkable.

0: The Exit Glacier area of the park is at the end of the only road in Kenai Fjords. It brings you to multiple hiking trails, but none are as rewarding as the Harding Icefield Trail. Harding Icefield Trail is a long one. It's about 8 miles round trip, but it's also an important one because the Harding Icefield is a distinctive feature of this national park. In fact, the park was established to help preserve the environmental integrity of the ice field and the glaciers and fjords here. So here we go. How do you like? One mile down, and we have gone up 500 feet in elevation. Bud, what's going on back there?
1: We're pushing through.
0: That's right. All for the sake of Harding Icefield. All right, there's no way to sugarcoat it. This is a strenuous hike, a hike the NPS says to dedicate 6 to 8 hours for. Starting at the valley floor, we climb 1,000 feet in elevation with every mile we hike. Joke. They say 8 miles round trip, but man, you're really hiking up this thing. The trail passes through lush forests, meadow fields, and even a few waterfalls. Are you seeing this? It was challenging, but beautiful, with something different at every turn along the way. Some spots were definitely more difficult to navigate than others. As we got higher and higher, we eventually broke well above the tree line, which is where we got our first look at the ice field. Okay, it's peeking out right there amidst the trees and the mountains. Let's just hope we beat the fog up there, huh? As we gained an elevation, it seemed like we were heading directly into the clouds when a thick band of fog had us wondering if we were even going to get a view of the ice field when we got there. We kept going, and as luck would have it, yes! Oh my God! We actually made it! I was embarrassingly excited, but we started this hike later than people usually do, so we were unsure if we'd actually go the distance. But the more we saw, the more motivation we felt.
2: It's so beautiful!
0: We made it to the Harding Ice Field. Almost 40 glaciers flow from this ice field. According to the NPS, the Harding Ice Field was created more than 23,000 years ago, a time when one-third of the planet was covered in ice. Now, the ice field and its glaciers cover about 700 square miles. It's the largest ice field completely contained within the United States, and we made it here. And it seems we made it just in time. This is nature, right? Just probably 3 minutes ago, we were seeing a clear view of the Harding Ice Field. Now we have about 0% visibility. Where'd it go? Disappeared. We were losing daylight and had a long way back down the mountain. 4 miles up means 4 miles back down. So we're racing against the clock. See you later. We got to see the tip of the Harding Ice Field, an unforgettable experience. It's days like these that remind me just how special and unique our national parks are. As the day came to a close, we made our way back to Seward for a good night's rest.
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The Harding Ice Field connects about 40 different glaciers. The most accessible to parkgoers is Exit Glacier, which we hiked around yesterday. The glacier got its name from a 1968 exploration of the Harding Ice Field. At the end of their journey, the team made the trek down a glacier where they, quote, exited, hence the name Exit Glacier. We decided to make a trek of our own onto the Exit Glacier to get a closer look.

0: Today we are with Exit Glacier Guides, and Rose will be one of those guides for us. So what are we doing today?
1: We're going to head up, hike straight up a mountain for a couple hours through a beautiful temperate rainforest climate, head out right onto the glacier, get all geared up, and then lower you into some big, beautiful blue crevasses and get you ice climbing.
0: Okay, I've always wanted to do this, so this is the day.
1: If you want to follow me into the back.
0: All right.
1: Cool. Love some B-roll footage.
0: Yeah, I'm America.
1: We're going to head up about 2 miles, gain about 1,400 feet of elevation, hiking straight up a mountain for a solid few hours today, until we get to the side of the ice.
0: Once again, this hike was no joke. I immediately regretted wearing so many layers.
2: Jacket's coming off.
0: Jacket's coming off.
3: Wait a minute, I need more teamwork.
0: I don't want to admit that I'm wrong.
4: No.
0: But I was wrong. We were back on our way in no time, only making a few stops to learn some fun facts about the area.
5: Always on.
0: Yeah.
5: So this water is coming from an actively moving glacier. As that glacier is moving down the bedrock, it's pulverizing all the rock underneath it. So we get a lot of sediment dumping into this river, whereas the river we just crossed over on the bridge, super clear, that's all coming from snowmelt up high. And so we're getting a much more turbulent river.
0: We're about a mile and a half-ish into the trail. We're going to let the poles dangle. Right, Rose?
1: Yeah, go get it.
0: We're going to just climb on up. We're climbing. We are hiking to a gosh darn glacier. Right there. We're going to be on that. How often can you say that? We're doing it. Glaciers are formed when snow packs down over centuries, right?
1: Exactly, yeah. So Exit Glacier is being fed by the Harding Ice Field up above. It gets about 100 feet of snow every year. That snow compacts down on itself, right? Like a cake, just squishing the cake underneath it. Okay. Squeezes all those air bubbles out and transforms into really dense glacier ice.
0: I just like to repeat that number, 100 feet of snow.
1: So much snow.
0: That's a lot of snow. As we prepared for our second leg of the trip, we had to get geared up.
6: I feel very spoiled.
5: The full Cinderella experience.
0: Slow and steady wins the race.
4: Yep.
0: And just like that, we were ready to get onto the ice. I'm on a glacier! What? That looks fake.
7: I know. So these brilliant, brilliant blues that we see, and as you're climbing today, you're going to see deeper blues as we look further down in because we have denser ice. And the harder and denser that ice is, the more that blue light reflects back at our eyes.
0: Oh,
7: so
0: I was
7: as you're climbing, the bluer ice you see, the harder you're going to have to kick and swing.
0: Okay.
7: Yeah.
0: That's good to know.
7: Naked eye science.
0: Yes. To actually walk on ice is a lot harder than it looks. But we eventually made it to our destination, climbing down into a crevasse. A crevasse is formed when different parts of a glacier move at different speeds. They tend to move faster in the middle, so the sides of the glacier are slowed down as they scrape against valley walls. When this happens, large gaps in the ice are created. I'm going to take this rare opportunity to get some water from a glacier. Okay. Let's see. I have never tasted water so pure. Oh my goodness. We are at the edge of a crevasse.
7: We're at the edge of a crevasse. It's happening.
0: It's happening. We're doing this.
7: We're doing this.
0: We're doing this.

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This is such a surreal experience. I now have to make my way back up. It's a little challenging because the ice down here is extra hard, but coming up down here, you just really can feel what it's like to be inside of a glacier. I have no words.

0: is a once in a lifetime opportunity.
1: It's so much harder than I thought it was going to be. The ice at the bottom is very hard to get the pick through. And then as you climb up, you feel like you're going to slip. But, you know, we've got two great teachers here.
0: But sadly, it was time to begin our hike back. Feel a little hungry on the way back. Delicious. That was the heel click to end the trail. That means it's over.
2: Yeah, we're done.
0: Wow, we're done.
2: We're hiking.
0: Well, thank you. I said it before, but that was a once-in-a-lifetime experience. I've never done anything like that. Awesome. You guys were so great, and we're very grateful that you took us out there. So thank you.
2: Well, you crushed it today. Over 7 miles, tons of elevation gain and descent, obviously. On a glacier, off a glacier. Nice job. Well, happy to have you.
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2: Stabby. When you think of Alaska, you most likely think of dog sledding. So we journeyed a little more inland to a town called Willow to meet some of the most athletic Alaskan Huskies in the state. Today we are at Alaskan Husky Adventures, and Liz Fahler here started this incredible company with her husband. How's it going?
3: Nice to meet you.
2: Nice to meet you. Thank you so much for having us.
3: Absolutely.
2: All right, so what is the plan for today, and who is this?
3: This is Sabby right here.
2: You're joking.
3: Sabby, meet Abby.
2: Hey Sabby, this is my favorite position too, so.
3: She's part of our welcoming committee along with Cool Cat here.
2: Awesome. So what goes into mushing?
3: Oh, there's a lot of things that go into mushing, and it's really a year-round preparation. Even though it's purely a winter sport, there's not any races in the summertime. We still want to get the dogs out, keep them active. They love to run, as you'll see, and specifically, they love to run together as a pack. And so in the summertime, we're just trying to help keep them active, find an outlet for all of their energy, and let them love do what they love to do. But we're going to be taking some breaks, letting the dogs cool off as we go, since it is a warmer climate for them. These guys are like professional athletes. They are professional athletes in the canine world. And so, like Michael Jordan would get massages before he goes out onto the basketball court, we massage our dogs. We have a special nutrition program to make sure they have the energy and the fuel that they need to power them through the training. They're like our kids, they're our family too.
2: That's so great. So who will be taking us out today?
3: So my husband Matthew will be taking me out on the ride today. He is the Iditarod racer of our kennel. This coming March will be his 12th Iditarod. So most of our dogs that you're going to meet today are multi-time finishers, so you're in great hands today.
2: In case you were wondering what an Iditarod is, it's the longest annual dog sled race in Alaska. It starts in Anchorage and finishes all the way up in Nome. It's 1,000 miles over some of the roughest, most beautiful terrain in the state, and Matthew has raced in 11 of them so far. So you can definitely consider them to be elite athletes. Who will be on our team today?
4: Well, so let's see here. We have Smackers. Smackers is basically like, I guess he'd be a freshman running with the varsity team today.
2: Wow, okay.
4: Our main goal is to allow every dog to become a lead dog. Mm-hmm. We want them all to run in lead at some point in their life so they are become a well-rounded athlete.
2: I love that. And that's, you know, it's to work all together. You have your job, they have their jobs, and I'm gonna learn from you today, which I can't wait for. It looks a little muddy, so I'm thinking maybe I change first and then should we hit the trail?
4: Yep, prepare for some mud and have some fun.
2: Perfect. You might be thinking, why is there no snow around? Well, down in this part of the state, you do experience a typical summer, maybe one that's a little cooler than your usual summer, but that doesn't mean it's any less fun for us or the dogs. After I got into some mud-ready clothes, I got to help wrangle the pups myself, which was a lot more exciting than I anticipated. So they start barking because they all want to be a part of the team?
4: Totally, yeah.
2: So it's yes?
4: It's kind of like, pick me, pick me.
2: After all of the commotion and team picking, we were finally ready to roll. These dogs are very excited. They're ready to go. Matthew's going to take me out. They're just so excited.
4: Okay, are you ready to go?
2: Oh, yeah.
4: All right, here we go. No circumstance, I think I'm breaking through. So as you can see, every dog has their own kind of running style, their own gait.
2: Yeah.
4: The trot is probably the most efficient gait for a four-legged animal. But some of them are pacing right now, and some of them are loping. Their front 2 feet move together, and their back 2 feet move together.

0: most dogs have a pace of about 10 miles per hour, which might not sound like a lot, but it's actually very impressive. I can't imagine having to pull all of that weight for 1,000 miles, but the dogs really seem to love it. In fact, whenever we paused, the dogs would get antsy to start up again. That was the highlight of my entire trip.
1: Okay, you're good to jump on out.
0: Yeah. Oh my gosh, that was so fun.
1: Good job, everybody. So then we'll just give them a little bit of love and a congratulations.
0: Good job, guys.
1: Good job, guys.
0: So they'll be done for the day then?
1: Yeah, these guys will be done for today, and then we'll bring on a different team. So we're going to take them out of their harness and let them run around. And it's my job as the coach to look at them and analyze them in their gait. And if some dogs have a tight muscle, I'll take them into the house and massage them and give them therapy. And they also get to just run around and be dogs.
0: Well, Matthew, thank you so much. This has been so wonderful. I appreciate all your time. And good luck at the Iditarod.
1: Yeah, thank you. Thanks for coming.
0: With the dogs done for the day, we packed up our gear and headed back down to Seward, where we'd go explore the national park in a very exciting way. These are edible. Just in case you get hungry while your dog's sledding. While we hiked our way to Exit Glacier earlier in the trip, we'd have to get to Bear Glacier, the largest glacier in the park, via another mode of transportation. Today we are with Liquid Adventures with James here. He's going to be our guide. What's going on?
2: So we are in lovely Seward, Alaska, and we are currently on our jet boat. We're going to be going out to Bear Glacier Lagoon for the day. We're going to be going and paddling around this beautiful glacier lagoon that has icebergs the size of houses in it. And we're going to be taking a helicopter home. But first, we're going to be taking a jet boat on the way out there. So you want to start our day?
0: I would love to.
2: Let's do it.
0: All right, James. We launched from Seward, and James gave us a little roadmap of where we were going.
3: We are currently in the top right corner here in Seward at beautiful Resurrection Bay, where it's nearly 1,000 feet deep on the way out. We're going to be heading out around Callisto Head and over to Bear Glacier Lagoon. So why this is so special is that Bear Glacier used to be resting on the moraine here, and as it's retreated, it's revealed this 1,000-foot deep lagoon. So, as it's retreated, these icebergs fall off in this lagoon and float around, and that's where we'll be paddling at today.
0: As we started getting closer, we began to see the remnants of smaller icebergs in the water.
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0: This is the sound of Claire cooking dinner at home. And that's the sound of a fraud alert from Wells Fargo flagging a charge for a pricey restaurant in Paris. Considering Claire isn't in Paris right now, that seemed odd to the bank and to Claire. Two taps later, Claire says nope to the charge and Wells Fargo is on the case. However you make money work, Wells Fargo can work with that.
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0: Oh my gosh! I mean, look at this. We're standing in the water right next to icebergs.
1: Those big icebergs, we're gonna go paddle around those.
0: You're kidding.
1: Yeah.
0: Okay. You got my good luck Oreo. We all just ate one. That ensures we have a safe and prosperous trip to the iceberg. There's a dream inside of me. A
2: dream that keeps me moving in the right direction. James made sure I was fully water resistant in the kayak before we took off into the water.
0: We're all ready to go. We had our Oreo, and now it's time to whoop, whoop, whoop, all the way out to the iceberg.
1: Let's do it to it. Woo. Away we go.
0: Away we go. Goodbye.
2: And we were on our way. Stay out of my way.
0: I'm on a mission. Am I splashing you?
1: Not at all.
0: Can I take a photo with my camera?
2: It was an 8-mile round trip to Bear Glacier and back, so it could take a while, which means there was no time to waste on the way out there.
1: Whoa, whoa, whoa, whoa, there's a speed limit here.
0: Oh,
1: check,
0: yeah.
1: Check you out.
0: Woo!
1: Cruising right along. Been so strong, and I'm never gonna
0: let you steal my victory. James. You took me to another planet.
1: I can officially say it. Welcome to Bear Glacier Lagoon.
2: It didn't take long before we were surrounded by our first icebergs.
0: Yeah. Oh! The ice is so blue! Look at that.
1: If you look between these icebergs, way, way, way off in the distance, that's the face of the glacier. Those valleys.
0: Oh,
1: see
0: yep.
1: All that white?
0: Yep.
1: That's Bear Glacier running all the way down there.
0: And then it comes and it
2: we were operating under a 3 times the height rule, which meant that depending on the height of an iceberg, we were going to stay at least 3 times the height away from it.
1: Like this iceberg straight ahead of you, Abby?
0: Yep.
1: I call that like what? Maybe like 10 feet high at the most, right?
0: Yep.
1: So I'd say about 30 feet away from it is where we want to be. This lagoon changes every time I come out here.
0: Because it's constantly melting, right?
1: Yeah. So these icebergs are constantly melting. They're constantly shifting, too. So our path out here changes every single day.
2: And at any time, these icebergs could capsize or break apart into the water depending on how they are melting and how their weight is shifting. When you observe an iceberg from above the water, you may think, oh, well, it's not that big. But 90% of an iceberg's mass is below the water surface. And we were navigating around them. Stay out of my way.
0: All right, James, let's do this.
2: While Bear Glacier seems far away from us now, it was actually once right where we were floating. Bear Glacier's annual rate of retreat has been increasing in recent years.
1: I want you to picture this. Where the glacier is now, that front face, now look off to your left. Back beyond our cameraman that way, beyond those line of trees.
0: Yeah.
1: The glacier used to be resting on that beach we started on today.
0: Whoa.
1: In 1909. So between 1909 and 2022 now, where we're at, this glacier has receded that far. And why I bring that up is because it's exposed this entire lagoon. Because glaciers are effective at cutting through a landscape. They leave behind U-shaped valleys. And eventually, as it retreats further and further back, it will eventually pull out of the water. So there will be a time frame in the not too far off future where there's no longer ice floating in this lagoon.
2: According to the NPS, over the past century, Bear Glacier's average annual rate of retreat has nearly doubled at more than 550 feet per year.
1: So in 1909, this entire valley from 4 miles across either side would have been, we would have been under 1,000 feet of ice right here. This is a special place and a special day.
0: Mm-hmm.

0: I just heard some distant rumbling. We haven't heard anything that I haven't pointed it out yet, but there's generally a couple sounds we may hear out here today.
1: Oh, I heard that.
0: What we just heard is the sound of ice falling off of either the glacier or an iceberg way off in the distance.
1: Gosh.
0: So some of the sounds that we may hear while we're out here today are distant thunder or almost explosion-like sounds. And so, for example, do you see that iceberg straight ahead of you?
1: I just heard it again. Yep.
0: See how it looks like almost a boulder of ice has fallen directly off of that glacier, that iceberg, excuse me? That's exactly what I'm talking about. So what we're hearing right now is something similar happening further away from us.
1: And it sounds like it's coming from that direction, right?
0: It absolutely is.
1: It's still going.
0: It's still going.

0: James was an elite guide. From far, far away, he was able to give us our first glimpse of wildlife on the lagoon.
1: Look at your 11 o'clock, 10, 11 o'clock.
2: Okay.
1: Do you see those little gray sausages on the ice? Look to 10 o'clock.
2: Okay.
1: It just moved. Now it's at the, 11, 12 o'clock position.
2: Oh, yeah.
1: Those are all harbor seals.
2: That is so awesome.

0: sweet.
1: We finally made it to the base of Bear Glacier, and for that, we had a toast with hot chocolate before our trip back.
2: Bear Glacier, y'all.
3: To Bear Glacier.
2: Cheers, cheers.
1: What an incredible way to end our time in Alaska.

Alaska has 8 national parks, and just looking around this one, you'd see what sets it apart. Kenai Fjords National Park encompasses over 600,000 acres of fairy tale-like wilderness that's been carved out by glaciers over time, and we have been able to experience it in so many ways. Thank you so much for coming along on this adventure. We'll see you next time on Parked.

0: yeah. 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Right now we are on the bus going... Where are we going?
1: We're going to the marina to find our captain and our jet boat.
0: Okay. Dave just recovered like a champ. There we go. Okay. 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He hitchhiked on my shirt. A fluorescent green worm. I'm not sure what he is, but he's pretty darn cute. That wasn't easy. Maybe I'm just out of shape.
2: Nice blooper, yeah.
3: You ever heard of a glacial pace?
0: Yes. Glacial pace is what Bud and Trez back there are moving at.
3: Boom. That's it. All right, look alive. Here comes the handoff.
0: Woo! The Oreo handoff.
4: Oh, hell yeah. Thank you.
3: You're very welcome.
4: And...

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10: Oh, look at that.
11: So Moab Cowboy said, "Don't dink around. I now know why."
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11: We are driving straight down. This is so awesome. I love this thing.
13: And one more peek at Arches National Park. 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
11: Time to go axe throwing.
14: There goes a GoPro.
13: I learned that the hard way.
11: I won't make that mistake again.
13: This is Parked. Right, we're at Hell's Revenge, not only navigating the terrain, but also gaining knowledge about some of the remnants you can find here from millions of years ago. And with Kent Green, aka the Moab Cowboy, we hop behind the wheel of a four-wheel drive.
11: It feels like we're driving into the sky. Oh, so we're going down this.
15: This is called Snaggletooth.
11: This is what we're doing, huh? Okay. We are really doing this.
13: Navigating petrified sand dunes in a 4x4 is serious business.
11: We're experiencing some unexpected turbulence. I would love to know who thought, hey, let's go drive over the petrified sand dunes. I want to meet that person.
0: So Moab Cowboy said these things weren't built for speed. And at first I was like, what? Come on. I want to go fast. And going down this petrified sand dune, I now know why. We are driving straight down. He also said, don't dink around, which is something my dad always says. So I feel like I can't be dinking around because... Seriously, you've got to stay on the trail on this thing.
13: And stay on the trail we did. Not only for our safety, but for the preservation of the nearly 23 million acres of public land around us. It was pretty unbelievable. Woo!
10: The Bureau of Land Management, we started designating trails, and that way we could keep people in certain areas without destroying the environment.
0: We're going sideways. All right. You guys see this view? This is the ultimate four-wheel driving. Oh, yes, we are going up this. Here we go. I'm so glad I'm driving this thing. Over, but the good news is I think we get to go back over Devil's Backbone, which was a blast.

0: like that, huh?
1: I like that. I was trying to think of words to describe it. I think invigorating, one of the best things I've ever done in my life.
0: Oh,
1: maybe.
0: That's awesome.
1: Thank you so much. Not only was that so fun, but I learned a lot from you, too.
0: Oh,
1: so
0: good, good.
1: Really appreciate it. Thank you so much.
0: Thank you.
1: All right. Another day of our road trip had come to a close as the Moab Cowboy drove off into the sunset. Luckily for us, our time at Arches National Park wasn't over just yet. We had one more day to see as much of the park as possible. Arches encompasses just over 76,000 acres, or 119 square miles, and attracts more than 1.5 million visitors every year. And according to the National Park Service, that number is growing. Some of the earliest visitors of this area were hunter-gatherers who traveled here about 10,000 years ago. They were able to survive because they found two forms of microcrystalline quartz, which they used to make tools. Then about 2,000 years ago, like some of the other places we visited in Utah, early agriculturalists known as ancestral Puebloans settled in the Four Corners region and lived in similar dwellings as the ones that can be found at Mesa Verde National Park, which we will get to at the end of this trip. And as you walk through this park, their history is actually preserved through their rock drawings. So something pretty cool to look out for. Among the more than 2,000 natural arches that lure so many visitors to the park is Landscape Arch. This is the longest arch in the park and something you truly need to see to believe.
2: Thank you to all the people who have told Abby she needs snake gaiters or snake boots because it's been a big fight in her house every time she goes hiking in the mountains.
1: Check these babies out.
2: Because I don't think she thinks most snakes are real.
1: So we survived the 3-mile round trip hike to Delicate Arch, and now we're going to see Landscape Arch because it is a great feature here at Arches National Park. Let's talk about the size of Arches National Park. It spans over 76,000 acres. Now, to give that number context, a place like Canyonland, where we were just a few days before, is over 338,000 acres. So while we were able to see a lot of amazing sights in Canyonland, that park is so much more spread out. Here at Arches, we were able to move around the park more freely and quickly to pretty much conquer the entire area. So you're wandering through the Devil's Garden area, right? You're looking around, you see some fins, some other rock formations, but then you look up, and there it is, the longest natural arch in North America. This is Landscape Arch, which has a light opening of 306 feet. The narrowest part of the diameter is only 6 feet. Now, in the 1990s, there were huge sections of this arch that fell off, but here it is, still hanging on by a thread, which, of course, is part of its charm. But that just shows that at any moment, this iconic arch could change or break or fall down. So a few years from now, this park might even look completely different. The windows section offers visitors unbeatable views of the highest concentration of windows in the entire park. You can explore all of the windows, which have been shaped by natural forces for millions of years, and then make your way to Double Arch, which is the tallest arch in the park.

Double arch is a pair of natural arches sitting back to back. And not only is the southern span of the double arch the tallest in the park, but it's also the second longest in the park, spanning 144 feet across. An incredible final stop on our journey through

0: Durango. When it comes to this town, a study by the Colorado Climate Center at Colorado State University revealed that Durango receives over 300 days of sunshine per year. And luckily for us, we hit one of those days. Today was absolutely gorgeous. We made our way to Durango Adventures for a 6-line zipline course. I met up with Stefan Vandersteen, who would be our guide for the day, and he must have trusted me right away because the first thing he did was hand me an axe.
1: Yeah.
2: Oh, yes. Have you guys, throw some axes around and see if you can stick it.
1: Okay, I hope I can. This thing's heavy.
2: Yeah, let's give it a shot.
1: I love that. All right, let's do it.
2: Hey!
0: Axe throwing. By around 2006, the idea of throwing axes to targets started to really catch on in North America, more so in Canada, but now it seems like the United States has picked it up as a new fun sport. I mean, there are even leagues dedicated to this stuff. The goal? Kind of like darts, you try and hit the bullseye or at least get the closest you can to the bullseye.
1: Time to go axe throwing.
0: Minutes of the do's and don'ts, it was time to have a little fun, thanks to Durango Adventures.
1: Dad, any tips?
3: Throw it hard, throw it straight, hit that black bullseye.
1: Sounds easy enough.
3: There you go.
1: What the heck, Stefan?
0: Not gonna lie, it took me a few tries to get the hang of this.
1: Oh, I can retrieve it,
2: yep,
1: right?
2: Yeah, you can go ahead and retrieve it.
0: I mean, how embarrassing. I was not about to leave here without hitting the target at least once.

0: Welcome to Park Places, everybody. I'm Bob Van Dillon. And if you've seen Park on Fox Weather, you know how Abby Hornacek takes adventure to a whole new level. Now, we've got a wonderful episode of Park today, but stick around for Park Places. On it, we're going to take you behind the scenes and beyond the trails as Abby dives into the stories and the people and the wild beauty that makes our national parks unforgettable. Today, she's heading to the Pacific Northwest to explore the incredible Mount Rainier. Mount Rainier, one place I've never been. Abby?
1: Oh, well, having been, I think you should go.
0: I'm thinking about all the stuff that you can do around Mount Rainier as well. So it wasn't just climbing the mountain and seeing it. It was throwing around fish.
1: Right. We did throw around quite a lot of fish at Pike Place Market.
0: Yeah.
1: I didn't realize how taxing that is on your body.
0: Yep, throwing fish.
1: You look at these men and women, they've got cuts all over their hands, and it takes a lot of...
0: It's so great to watch that stuff. So we've got that coming up. You're jumping out of airplanes. You're doing all kinds of crazy stuff.
1: Yeah, I choose to go out of airplanes. It's very confusing to me, but I did multiple times.
0: All right, let's take a look.

0: on this edition of Parked, a heart-pumping journey.
1: Oh my!
0: To one of the most beautiful peaks on the planet. We made it to Mount Rainier National Park. Ancient glaciers, breathtaking waterfalls, and an extraordinary landscape. Mount Rainier has it all. And just when I thought I saw it all, I found an even more thrilling way to capture the views and beauty from above.
2: I got Abby!
0: Plus, I hit the streets of Seattle to find out what it takes to survive in the fishing industry.
3: You got it.
1: How did you do that?
4: This is...
1: Ah!

0: adventure starts in Seattle. Mount Rainier is less than 60 miles from the downtown area, a place I haven't been to since I was a kid. My parents recently sent me this video. Here I am at 7 years old, standing in the same spot as I am in this episode. Now, at that age, it's difficult to understand the hard work that makes this place run. Now, here I am, roughly 20 years later, about to find out. Before venturing to Mount Rainier, we took the morning to retrace my 7-year-old footsteps.
1: There you go.
2: Yes, I got it.
0: And experience Pike Place Market with fresh eyes.
2: Fact check!

0: You've probably seen the sign behind me. We are at Pike Place Market, which is an iconic Seattle institution that's been around for 115 years. And there's a reason why. It's not just about what's sold here. It's also about the people who work here. And we are about to go meet them.
1: If anyone needs me to shovel their snow in the wintertime, I'm on it.
0: Best known for its fresh seafood and fish throwing, the Fish Market is one of the many shops inside of Pike Place. Co-owner Jason Scott was gracious enough to let me join his team for the day.
1: Okay, I'll hold it. All right.
0: First things first, though, I learned that every morning the team starts the day with a group stretch. After each person took their turn to lead, I was officially ready to be put to work.
2: Bam!

0: on your fingers or something. I don't know if they'll fit you.
1: Abby, you gotta throw some ice up here. Come on, you're not done working.
2: How much?
3: As much as you can.
2: On top of the fish?
1: Up there, you start up there.
2: Good thing I'm tall.
1: Yep.
0: Jason, what's the history of this place?
4: Pike Place Fish Market started in the 30s. There was a produce stand where we're standing called Roy Yokoyama's Produce. And then there was a fish market that took up half of that case. So he bought it in 1965, and he sold it to us 4 Julys ago.
0: So you've been the owners for 4 years.
4: Yep.
0: Wow, congratulations.
4: Thank you. Yeah, it's cool.
0: Nice.
4: Alaskan king crab. Look at that.
0: Those are huge. Yeah. Oh, that looks good.
4: It's American.
0: I could eat this for breakfast.
4: Hell yeah, you could.
0: Yum. Here.
1: Just hold that for who's
3: I'm going to get a break.
0: Okay, I'll hold it. I'll hold it. He gave me his pet octopus. This is the new park's mascot. Excuse me, can you hold this while I go on break?
4: Oh, thank you.
0: Great, I'm going to go on break.
4: Hey, wait a second.
5: I quickly learned that holding these fish was a little more challenging than I expected.
4: Look at these things.
0: What kind of fish? Oh, my goodness.
4: I'm gonna touch
0: Look at those teeth. I don't want to touch the teeth.
4: First, you got to say hi to the monkfish.
0: Okay.
4: Oh, here, come here.
0: It's hi,
4: got,
0: buddy.
4: It's got teeth back there. Oh. Look at the teeth in the back of his mouth. We throw these very gently because these have...
0: Wow. Yeah. Yeah. I'll touch that one, yeah. So when you catch these, that can catch you.
4: Totally. Yeah, you gotta be careful.
0: So where does all this fish come from?
4: We get locally as much from Alaska all the way down to California. We can try to stay as local as we can.
0: How much fish do you sell a day, do you think?
4: We sell a lot of fish. I mean, it's crazy. We can sell 1,000 pounds of just one type of salmon, you know, and we have 3 out here right now. These are Copper River King salmon right now. This fish is probably about $800.
0: Whoa.
4: I mean, it would feed probably 20, 25 people, but yeah, they're really fatty and juicy.
5: Once we were set up, it was time to fill our first order.
6: Go this way, right? If you miss, let it hit the ground, not your body.

0: understand why the team stretches every morning. It's quite the workout.
1: Have you ever dropped it where someone bought a fish and
2: never.
1: You threw it?
2: How dare you?
1: I would never assume. You get tired, though, right? How do you...
2: Sure, it's a long day, 12 hours a day. Yeah.
1: 12 hours of throwing fish. How do you stay awake?
2: We feed off each other's energy. You
1: know? Yeah. This is... Well, Jason, thank you for letting me be a part
2: Heck
1: of
2: yeah.
1: it. I hope that I passed the audition process.
2: You did. You'll be back tomorrow at 6:30 a.m.
1: I already set my time.
2: Yep.
1: Any day? All right, I already set my alarm. I'll be here tomorrow.
3: So, Abby, first of all, you're strapping GoPros to fishes.
1: I feel so badly. I don't remember which one of our photogs whose idea that was, but it was such a good idea,
3: yeah.
1: And it was slimy, and we had to really improvise, which we do a lot on this show because we're doing some random things, which I'm sure you guys have to improvise with Fox Weather as well. But the shooting the show is a whole different beast to actually doing the show, and I do give a lot of props to that camera
3: angle. Those fish are heavy, right? You had to stretch out beforehand.
1: Oh, yeah, and they're slippery, like I mentioned before. And when we filmed this, I called my mom. I'm like, that's so cool. I got to throw a fish. I got to catch a fish. And she's like, you did that when you were younger. I had completely forgotten. So that's what that clip was in the very beginning.
3: Yeah, the little picture of you right there.
1: That was me. Same exact spot.
3: Some of those fish, I said it before, the spikes on those guys, do you guys wear gloves at all?
1: I did not. I don't think. I think maybe they do. I don't remember.
3: Crazy.
1: But yeah, it is pretty insane. And you know, I tossed around maybe 3-4 fish,
3: mm-hmm.
1: but these guys, they do it for a living
3: all day.
1: And all day long. Okay. I don't know how.
3: My favorite thing too is a guy goes, "Hey Abby, we're not done working here. Go shovel some ice."
1: Yeah. Which put more context into what they do for a living.
3: I mean, just it's backbreaking work. It looks fun as hell.
1: Literally backbreaking. Yeah,
3: it is.
1: For both the fish and the men and women.
3: Absolutely. Well, we got more to come, you guys. Keep you here.
4: Every city has hidden stories. The building you pass every day. The park where history was made. The person no one remembers who changed everything. Audio brings those stories to life. And now we're on TuneIn. 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
5: Welcome back. This is Park Places. I'm Bob Van Dillon, and we're going to go behind the scenes again with Abby Hornacek on Mount Rainier National Park. Abby, in this segment, you're hiking towards a freaking active volcano.
6: Yeah, I don't know who thought that was a good idea. That's when I realized this thing could blow.
5: You saw some bubbling up in the mud right here? Wait till you see this. Let's see what happens next as Abby explores Mount Rainier National Park.
7: Hey, Greg. Get it?
6: Yeah. This national park is a special one. It was established in 1899, making it the fifth national park in the U.S. One of its features is a majestic, active volcano that has 25 glaciers descending down its sides. But don't be deceived. This park isn't just about the mountain. Visitors can also enjoy picturesque meadows, stunning valleys, breathtaking waterfalls and glaciers, and 91,000 acres of old-growth forest. Welcome to Mount Rainier National Park. Mount Rainier is just over 14,400 feet tall, making it the tallest singular peak in the lower 48 states. In fact, Native American tribes called this mountain Tahoma or Tacoma, meaning the source of nourishment from the many streams coming from the slopes. Its current name comes from Captain George Vancouver, who sailed into the Puget Sound and named it after his friend Peter Rainier, who was a Royal Navy officer in the Revolutionary War. Mount Rainier is a stratovolcano. Well, what does that mean? It's a type of volcano that forms when there's an eruption of really sticky magma. Since the magma is highly viscous, it doesn't flow that far from where it's erupted. So the hardened lava builds up around the vent and creates these steep sides.

0: A series of untold eruptions over the last 500 years are responsible for Mount Rainier's complex formation. Okay, well, it's a volcano. Big deal, right? There are volcanoes all over the place. But what makes it so special? It's the most glaciated peak in the contiguous United States, and it's active. Before coming here, my first question was naturally, when did this thing last erupt? I found solace in the fact that it was all the way back in 1894. But even though that was so long ago, USGS research has actually found this to be one of the country's most dangerous volcanoes. But why? That's because of the lahars, or volcanic mud flows. Imagine flowing concrete, and that's how these volcanic mud flows look and behave. These could be so damaging because the pathways for future lahars are through densely populated areas. While lava flows aren't likely to travel further than 10 miles from the volcano's summit, some of the larger lahars can extend dozens of miles, even reaching the Puget Sound. Now, before I scare everyone from moving out of the surrounding area, I should probably mention the likelihood of total destruction happening is pretty rare. In 1998, the state of Washington installed a lahar detection system. This system will alert residents, employees, and visitors in the instance of an approaching lahar. Over the past thousands of years, lahars have reached the Puget Sound lowland an average of once every 500 to 1,000 years. That would mean the chance of one reaching the lowland is about 1 in 10 during an average human lifespan. We have a great view of the Nisqually Glacier right here behind me. It's the fastest receding glacier in the park. And what happens is it carves out the valleys. So it really has a big role in shaping this national park. It recedes about 1 meter every 10 days, which is basically a foot a day. So you'd think that in the presence of a volcano that erupts hot lava, that there wouldn't be any glaciers here anymore, right? Well, during the ice ages, the hot lava that was coming out of the volcano actually didn't melt all the way through those glaciers. And glaciers have surrounded Mount Rainier for most of, if not all, of its lifespan, which is 500,000 years. This is the Nisqually River, which is a perfect example of the role glaciers play in this national park. The glaciers feed the headwaters for the five major rivers in the park, some of which provide irrigation and hydroelectricity. One of the best waterfalls to see in this portion of the park is Narada Falls. 3 miles down from Paradise, 9 miles up from Longmire. We think the risk will be worth the reward because we can hear it already. I can kind of see it. It's going to be beautiful. And this is just one of the over 100 waterfalls found in this national park. What's great about national parks is the camaraderie. We have been looking for this bubbling spring. We just ran into a couple. They said, we are close and you'll hear it. So we're keeping our ears open. Soon enough, we found what we were looking for. Look at this. This is so cool. And it's honestly a really great reminder that Mount Rainier is an active volcano. The reason it's bubbling is because there's a magma chamber underneath here. And as the magma gets closer to the surface, there could be an eruption. This is nature at its finest. So this national park has been so incredible, but I'm going to be honest, I'm a little disappointed because we missed the wildflowers. Sometimes you can just see hundreds of different species of wildflowers, but really hard to predict. It really is dependent on the precipitation and the weather. And since they've had a little bit colder of a summer, we missed it this time. But next time for sure. Hundreds of species of wildflowers can be found in Mount Rainier National Park, all the way from alpine asters to glacier lilies. The peak bloom season is dependent on weather and precipitation, so although you're likely to see a lot of flowers in mid-July and August, accurate predictions for the peak bloom are difficult. So far, this year's spring has been fairly cold and wet, so we still see a lot of snow. But if you stand here during peak season, you'll get a 360 view of the wildflower painted vista.
1: All right, Abby, you're walking around the rim of an active volcano. Tell me what you were thinking when you walked over that wooden bridge and you saw the bubbling up coming out of the ground.
2: I was like, whoa. I mean, you hear active volcano, but you think, all right, people have lived in Seattle for years and years. This thing is not going to blow. And it's still, of course, they have the science. I don't want to worry anyone. It's not going to blow. But you see this evidence that it's an active volcano.
1: Right.
2: And I believe there was about 25 glaciers descending down the sides of Mount Rainier. Mm-hmm. And you think, okay, well, it's hot underneath. It's cold outside. It's such a cool confluence of these different weather elements.
1: Not just that, there's other volcanoes around.
2: Yeah, like Mount St. Helens.
1: That blew in 1980.
2: Yep.
1: That's not that long ago.
2: No, it's not. And, you know, I love this national park because it's not, the volcano is one thing, and we're so nervous because sometimes the cloud cover can come over and you are all excited to see Mount Rainier, and then it's covered with fog.
1: Like, bah,
2: we got really lucky.
1: Wow.
2: Yeah, we saw Mount Rainier. But also, there's so much around it, too. We hiked down to a waterfall, and I slipped. I ate it. So
1: that
2: was more dangerous than it made the air. They love to put all of my mess-ups in the show, which...
1: I saw the little... I didn't know you hit the ground totally with that one.
2: Oh, yeah. I didn't go all the way to the ground.
1: Okay.
2: I have learned how to fall over the course of time.
1: you hit and roll. It's no problem. Yeah, we don't break bones.
2: Then you
1: in this
2: pop
1: show.
2: Up like it didn't happen.
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1: Welcome back. This is Park Places. I'm Bob Van Dillen, and we're going behind the scenes with Abby Hornacek at Mount Rainier National Park. In this scene, you're paragliding, which to me seems a little precarious.
2: I'm paragliding. Also, this is where I thought I was going to be lit on fire on accident.
1: But on fire.
2: Yep.
1: Oh, I saw some chopping of the wood coming up. Big old bonfire. So let's see what happens next, everybody.
3: It was a perfect day in the park, but now we wanted to see it in a different way, and our chariot was calling our name.
2: We just got to Seattle paragliding, and we're about to go have some fun, so let's go meet the team. I don't even have to ask if you're Mark because I've heard so much about you.
4: Abby, we've heard so much about you.
2: Well, thank you so much for having us here today. I could not be more looking forward to this. And I see you have a great setup.
4: We are blessed to have this little bit of God's country to fly people, have them realize their dreams.
2: What are we going to be doing? How does it work?
4: Launching off of Tiger Mountain here in Issaquah. Mm-hmm. It sits 1,700 feet over this valley floor. You'll have full vista view of Mount Rainier, Seattle, maybe some upside down tricks.
2: Yes.
4: Afterwards, because you like tricks.
2: I do like tricks. The more the merrier.
4: All right.
2: So we're running and we're jumping.
4: Well, you're running and you're launching off the mountain.
2: Launching. I like that. That makes me sound cooler.
4: Right.
2: So should we do this? What happens first?
4: Well, we have a tradition here.
2: Okay.
4: We want to gas up that bonfire and have you light it as guest of honor.
3: Mark introduced me to my pilot, Theo, who just so happens to be a European champion paraglider. So I knew I would be in good hands.
4: Theo, your pilot.
2: Theo!
5: There we
2: How's
5: go.
2: It going, Theo? We're going to have
5: doing
2: some fun
5: good.
2: Today.
5: Yep.
2: How are you doing?
5: I'm doing good.
2: And you're here, our European champ.
5: Yep, that's the one.
2: Wow, so I'm in good hands.
4: Excellent hands.
2: Okay.
5: So they say.
2: Well, what's in these hands now?
5: So this is for you.
2: Okay.
5: You're going to be chopping this piece of wood just here.
2: Oh, boy.
5: And
2: all right, I've never chopped wood before, so.
3: Then came the best pre-flight tradition, chopping wood
2: okay.
3: for the ceremonial bonfire.
2: I'm overthinking.
5: For you.
2: I'll chuck it on.
5: Can you find a spot?
2: Not to be weird, but it just smells so good.
5: It does smell really good.
2: Oh, it smells so good. This looks good. We're just gonna wedge it in there. Here we go.
4: What could go wrong?
2: Nothing. Absolutely nothing. Oh my god!
5: Yeah,
2: that sucker lit on fire, like really lit on fire.
4: Beautiful, Abby.
2: I was expecting just a little one, but no, that's a good one. All right. That's going to be me?
4: That might be you.
2: Am I required to make those sounds? I wish I could watch every movie like this. This is really comfortable.
3: After giving me the rundown on what to expect and what to do, we hopped on the bus and made our way up the mountain.
2: Did I put everything on right?
5: You did. I'm just going to double check. You've got one missing just here.
2: Oh, yeah. That one's important.
5: It's important.
2: Thank you.
6: I gave that to you.
3: I grabbed my helmet, and we are ready for takeoff.
2: Oh my gosh, here we go. Here we go, Theo. Here we go. Sweet. Cool. Thanks, Blaze.
5: Running okay. with both hands, you're going straight forward towards the lake and just follow my cues. Walk and run.
2: Okay.
5: Push you forward like this.
2: Okay.
5: Oh, nice.
2: Yeah. You do this every day?
5: Yeah, every day.
2: I
3: couldn't believe how incredible the world looked from up here. The only way I can describe the views is it felt like I was soaring through the inside of a postcard.
2: Oh my gosh, we're flying with a bald eagle.
0: Yeah.
2: Wow.
0: Isn't that beautiful?
2: That is gorgeous. Oh my gosh, I've never seen a bald eagle from this close.
0: And if you look behind you, you can actually see Mount Rainier.
2: Oh, wow.
0: Yeah, it's
2: so cool. Oh, my gosh. I didn't even see that when we took off. I wasn't paying attention.
0: No.
2: You're one with nature, truly, when you're up here. This is the closest that you get to being human and being able to fly.
3: And then it was time to start our descent, but not before Theo showed me a few tricks.
0: We're gonna do some tricks to get down there.
2: Oh yeah.
0: Are you ready?
2: I'm ready. All right, that was fun, huh?
0: Yeah, that was just a little class there.
2: I heard a little panic in your voice, but I ignored it.
0: No, you're good, you're good.
2: I don't feel sick. I was saying if there's anything to prevent me from getting sick, I'm down.
0: Basically just like deep breathing.
2: Okay.
0: So I want you to lean to your right side.

0: was the best. I have never done anything like that in my entire life. We were doing these things called the sats, just spinning and spinning. We were up there with bald eagles. This is the man of the hour, Theo. Thank you so much. That was honestly, I'm going to remember that for the rest of my life.
1: Yeah, how did it make you feel?
0: I feel very emotionally great.
1: Yeah?
0: But the stomach is struggling a bit, but
1: yeah.
0: In a good way.
1: Oh, thank you. That's lovely. Lovely to hear.
2: Paragliding with Theo gave me a glimpse of Mount Rainier from a whole new perspective. But we still wanted to get a little bit closer. So we drove to Troutdale Airport, right on the border of Washington and Oregon, for a different type of flight.
3: There are a few different ways to get to know the volcanoes in this area. We thought it would be fun to get a bird's eye view, just to see them from the top, right? That's why we're here at Envy, and we are about to meet our pilot, Spencer.
4: Good afternoon.
3: Are you ready to fly?
4: Absolutely, every day. We love what we do.
3: Amazing. Well, I love what you do because that means we get to go have an amazing experience. Can you tell me a little bit about what we'll be doing today?
4: So we're going to be flying our Cessna 172 Skyhawk, so bird's eye view. It's a hawk that we're going to be flying in. We'll go northbound past Mount St. Helens, up and around Mount Rainier, get a good look at the mountain from the sky. We'll be at about 1,500, 2,000 feet above the ground level, and we'll return back here to Troutdale.
3: Is there anything I should know before I get in this plane with you?
4: There's a lot of safety considerations, and we'll go over that. We give a full safety briefing before every flight. But if you'd like to go ahead and climb in, I can show you how to get in the plane.
3: I would love that. Let's do that. Barely make it.
2: After almost hitting my head on the wing of the plane, I hopped inside and was ready to go. Spencer walked me through the safety briefing and really made me excited for this trip.
5: See it, hit the other button.
6: Monica.
5: Yeah.
6: Are you ready?
7: Oh, I'm so excited.
6: Have you ever flown on one of these before?
7: Never.
6: Have you, Spencer?
5: No, I've never.
3: Spencer, are you ready?
4: Good to go.
3: Why are there so many volcanoes in this area? Because there are a bunch of them, and then there are four major ones, right?
4: That's correct. So our four major volcanoes are Mount Hood, Mount Adams, Mount St. Helens, and Mount Rainier. There's many other volcanoes in the Cascade Mountain Range because it's part of the Ring of Fire. The Ring of Fire is a ring that stretches all the way around the Pacific Ocean, and it's specifically here in the Pacific Northwest. And the friction from the two plates sliding on each other melts the stone into magma that pools up in what is essentially a balloon of lava underneath the continent, which causes the ground to fracture into what looks like fingers. So we have lots of volcanic activity here in the Cascade Mountains.
7: Hey.
3: Does Mount St. Helens have any influence over what happens at Mount Rainier?
4: The lava will erupt, will make its way through the surface at the weakest point. And so by having Mount St. Helens erupt, we essentially can say like, okay, well, there's less of a chance of the other ones erupting, which is really comforting to everybody who lives up here.
2: And then we were up in the clouds.
3: All right, here we go. Wow, you're right. The clouds are all around it. That is stunning.
4: All of the big volcanoes in Washington have that rounded top. They're like a domes type of mountain.
3: Right.
4: And then all of the surrounding cascades are actually really jagged and really sharp. Opposed to Oregon, where all of the cascades in Oregon are these kind of rounded rolling hills. And all of our volcanoes are very sharp and pointy. Jagged peaks.
3: We're flying over a volcano right now, everyone.
4: At a safe distance.
3: At a safe distance, yes. This area has so much beauty. You know, some areas are just known for one thing, but you have so many volcanoes and waterfalls and the trees. The variation truly is what makes it special.
2: This view of the volcanoes is unmatched. Sadly, after about 2 hours and a few volcanoes later, it was time to head back to the tarmac.
3: Thank you very much. When you park it, if you just want to exit to your left, I'm going to slide over and I'm going to take it for another spin. Is that cool?
4: That sounds like a fair deal.
3: All right, I'll see you later.
4: All right, let the adventure continue.
7: All right, so there's that tradition where you have to chop wood and light a bonfire. First of all, how close did you get to the fire?
8: Well, I didn't know it was going to explode like that. They go, okay, well, I chopped the wood, and then they're like, watch out for your toes, which I thought was really good advice.
7: Okay.
8: But they didn't give me the advice of, hey, I thought it was just going to kind of go up, you know? Like when you write light a normal bonfire.
7: Of course.
8: I stuck that stick in, it was like, oh my God.
7: Do you have your eyebrows still?
8: Yeah, no, barely. I had lost, you know, all the hair. That was really fun though. I loved that tradition.
7: Was that scarier than actually going into the paraglider and
8: yes.
7: then jumping off the mountains? The fire was scarier?
8: The fire was scarier because the guide I was with on the paragliding portion, his name was Theo, and he competes professionally.
7: Mm-hmm.
8: So I'm like, you know what? Let's go do some tricks. He was talking about the different pockets of air where he can find them. And I felt very, very safe. We had a bald eagle flying next to us.
7: Right there, right. So close.
8: Yes. I'm like, make me fly like that bald eagle, Theo.
7: He did,
8: Theo.
7: Right?
8: Yeah.
7: You have to wear a helmet. Is that just for show?
8: I think so.
7: You
8: know
7: no
8: what,
7: way.
8: Bob? I probably shouldn't say this, but every time they want me to wear a helmet, I beg them, can I not wear a helmet?
7: Really?
8: Yeah. They're like, no, you got
7: to. The hair's going to be flapping around, though.
8: Yeah. And what hair I have left after that bonfire.
7: Had you paraglided before? I mean, this looked like your old hat for you.
8: No, that one actually was on my bucket list. I had never gone paragliding before. Parasailing, yes. Paragliding, no. And I just thought it was so interesting how you have to let the parachute just go up into the air before you jump off.
7: And you can feel the thermals.
8: Very complicated.
7: Yeah, it looked real calm when you were up there. It was
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7: Hey, welcome back to Parked Places, everybody. I'm Bob Van Dillen. Abby Hornacek here in this next clip. I don't really care for it. I'm going to tell you why. When I saw it for the first time, I was a little nervous for you.
8: Thank you, Bob. But the only way to get over your fear is to do it. So
7: the only way
8: to get you up
7: the
8: there.
7: Only way I'd jump out of a plane is someone went,
8: I can be that person for you.
7: Oh, I'd appreciate that.
8: Yeah, easy peasy. I won't wear my heels, though. It'll hurt less.
7: Oh, my God. Yeah, thank you for that. I appreciate it. Well, let's check out what she did. Check it out.
2: This trip has been one remarkable experience after another.
16: Oh,
2: and since I got two wildly sensational sky-high views of the park, it was only fitting we added a third.
8: So another great way to see Mount Rainier is from Skydive Snohomish, and that is where we are right now. This is my instructor, Kelly. Kelly, thanks so much for doing this with us.
17: Well, thanks for coming out here to Skydive Snohomish.
8: Of course. So can you just tell me a little bit about the history of this place?
17: Well, skydiving has been going on here for well over 50 years now, and this is one of the most beautiful places in the world to skydive, and you'll get a chance to see that for yourself here real soon.
8: Okay, and how high will we be?
17: Right around 13,500 feet.
8: Yeah, flying is very exhilarating.
17: Yeah, it most certainly is.
2: Kelly's confidence and experience made me feel safe and ready to go. So we followed the safety precautions and got geared up.
8: We are all geared up.
17: Yeah, so we'll literally have mountains on every side of us. To the west, we have the Cascades. To the north, we'll have Mount Baker. To the south, we have Mount Rainier. And then to the west, we have the Olympics.
8: Oh, great.
2: I was so distracted by the views that before I knew it, it was time to jump out of a plane.
18: All right, Abby, it's time to go.
8: Look at him.

0: telling you to come. This is the best because I'm with a great instructor and look at this view.
1: You're amazing. Adam, take a look around. Right over here is the Olympic Peninsula. So mountains there. To your right, we do have Mount Baker.
0: Okay.
1: Right there. Mount Baker holds the world record for the most snowfall in a year. It was over 95 feet of snow.
0: 95 feet?
1: 95 feet of snow.
0: Wow.
1: And then right there, going up into that cloud, that's Glacier Peak. That is the most active volcano in our region right now.
0: That's more active than Rainier and Mount St. Helens?
1: Yep. And then right over here is Mount Rainier.
0: Whoa.
1: So it's beautiful. Between Mount Rainier and Mount Baker, they get more snowfall annually than anywhere else in the United States.
0: Wow. Yeah, that's why they have snow-capped peaks at all times.
2: Even though this wasn't my first jump, this view was undoubtedly unmatched.
0: Okay,
1: wait,
0: say again.
1: So, Abby, you are flying the parachute now. Left hand down, right hand up, and that is all you.
0: Ha-ha.
1: Look at you go. Let's see if we can get down to your friend.
0: Yeah, let's do it.
1: Woo!
0: Yeah.
1: All right, let's go ahead and whip it to the right.
0: Okay.
1: Right hand down, left hand up. Let's go, left hand up.
0: Woo!
1: There you go. And we're going to see if we can say hi to her.
0: All right, let's go get her.
1: We only need to do one more turn.
0: Okay.
1: Go ahead and let go. Put your hands down. We're going to say hi to your friends.
0: Yeah! Hey! Woohoo!
3: I am not your girl.
1: Before we land, is there anything you'd like to say?
0: I would just like to say this has been the best. Kelly, I think I should do this again. I'll be back here tomorrow.
1: I love it. I love it.
3: I'm not your girl.
1: All right, knees up, toes up.
0: Woo!
1: All right, go ahead and stand up for me. Good job, Abby.
0: You missed the landing. We flew so fast, my ponytail fell out. Kelly, you're great. This place is great, and we have had the best time. Okay, one day I'm going to get trained, and I will be your tandem.
1: You're already on your way.
0: I'm on my way.
1: You know?

0: Unfortunately, our time in the Pacific Northwest has come to a close. But we can look back fondly at our time here, exploring this volcano, finding waterfalls, soaring through the air, and making a lot of memories along the way. This has been Mount Rainier National Park. We'll see you next time on Parked.
1: Hot spring, take six, our second hot spring shot. There you go. Got it? Six, Mark.
0: I think we hear something. This looks promising. Ah, oh, here we are. Blah, blah, blah.
2: Five, Mark.
3: Well, hello, hello. And who do we have here?
4: Carolina.
3: Nice to meet you. And?
4: Abby.
3: Abby.
5: My name's Kelly, and you're going to fall off an airplane with me.
0: I can't wait.
3: You're going to get somebody way better. His name's Vlad.
2: Yeah, I need that again.
0: But not like this one. It's the most glaciated peak in the contiguous... Wait. Hold for audio. I got you, Dan. I did have a hair in my eye. Let's do a safety. We'll see you next time on Parked. I don't know where memories came. I also sprayed again. I'm a spitter, guys. I've just accepted it.
6: Yeah!
7: That's perfect.
6: Oh, yeah.
0: Yes!
6: All right!
3: Good job, Abby.
0: That landing! Look, my voice cracked. How does this look?
3: It looks good.
1: Mark, poor Mark.
0: Do you need me to do that again? Portion of the park is Narada Falls. It's a little slippery.
8: That was the best.

Mount Rainier is a stratovolcano. What does that mean? Well, it's a type of volcano that forms when magma is erupted out of the vent and the hard lava builds up and creates steep sides.

0: All right. You look like a pro. The whole skydiving affair, you did terrifically as you...
1: Make it till you make it.
0: You've done skydiving before, though.
1: I have. I love it. Unlike you, I am obsessed with heights. I don't know what it is. I have the reversed chemical reaction in my brain.
0: It's called insanity.
1: Yeah, sometimes... I've never admitted this before. Maybe I shouldn't. But if I'm taking off, I do a lot of traveling. Uh-huh. And I like to sit by the window and look out and wonder what it would be like to jump out of the window. With a parachute, of course. But... I love turbulence on airplanes, so I think it all kind of goes hand in hand.
0: All right, so you've talked about insanity before. I'm going to write you a prescription.
1: Yes, you might.
0: And a certificate that says
1: I've actually never gotten this professionally checked out.
0: Insane. You can have it. That's
1: Thank
0: your certificate.
1: You. What does this get me?
0: Insane. We're watching those, and it is really terrific to watch you go out there because I would imagine it's hard to breathe when you first jump out of a plane.
1: Yeah, you know, I always like to compare it to when you are driving in a car and you ever stick your head out the window and it's like, can't breathe. That's the worst part. Mm-hmm. When you see where you're going and you're like, whoa, we're actually really high up. Mm-hmm. That's like, oh, I just got to get out. But you don't really have a choice. Like, someone's attached to you and they just start waddling and then they just kind of tumble out. And you're like, well, I guess we're going.
0: Yeah, there's no shoe in the keister
1: at
0: all.
1: Nope, there isn't. I particularly liked Skydive Snohomish because I think if you're going to go skydive, you obviously want to feel comfortable with the people you're with.
0: Right.
1: And the couple who runs the adventure company, the Skydive Snohomish, they actually met on this airfield. Mm-hmm. It used to be an old airfield back in the day. And they're such a cute couple. And I just kept picturing jumping out like this beginning of a beautiful love story. And that distracted me from the fact we were very high up.
0: Oh, yeah. How high do you go up there? It's over 10,000.
1: Oh,
0: right?
1: Yeah. It was definitely more than 10,000. It might have been 15.
0: Who was filming you when you were dropping? Was it one of our guys?
1: This time it was not one of the guys who work for the company. They jumped out with the camera before and they're having a lot of fun.
0: Right.
1: I've done it before with skydiving, not in the show, but where you can like grab their leg and spin them around.
0: Oh,
1: in
0: you've
1: the air.
0: Done that? Yeah, you've done acrobats in the air before.
1: Yeah. It could have been on accident.
0: Well, don't ever say accident. Skydiving is
1: insane. I'm sitting here like this as I talk about this. I didn't realize I'm holding on for a dear life.
0: Really? Tell me about the view when you first hop out. What can you see when you're pivoting around?
1: The tears coming out of your eyes. It's a little blurry. But right. Once you pull the parachute, you're just floating above all this gorgeous land. Mm-hmm. And this one was outside of Seattle. So, of course, you have the water, the greenery. It's just so beautiful in that area of the country. So it really is easier than you would think.
0: So could you see Seattle and the Puget Sound and everything?
1: Yeah, far off in the distance. Mm-hmm. But the Puget Sound, yes. And just kind of that area, the mountain ranges. The topography of Washington is just so gorgeous. It's one of the best, in my opinion, in the country. So you get that bird's eye view. You feel what it's like to be an animal.
0: Well, I'm glad that you did it and not me. I mean, that's
1: we've decided you're going to go.
0: Not the next one. But the entire show was fantastic. When you started out there at Pike's Fishery right there, right? Mm-hmm. The fish market. Throwing fish. You've got cameras strapped to fish and tossing them around with the spikes on them. And these guys do it for a living. Those are heavy fish.
1: They're heavy fish. And it also puts into perspective that you can be somewhere like Pike Place Market in mm-hmm. Seattle's bustling city. But then you can drive a few hours away and be in a completely different world. Mm-hmm. And it just, it offers people so many different opportunities to get out there and explore. Yep. And you realize it in your head, but then when you do it, you're like, gosh, this actually isn't very difficult.
0: No, no way. How many days did it take to do this shot right here?
1: Usually we film for about 5 days, mm-hmm. including the travel days. So it's the park we do usually a day if we have to push it to another day. So they're long. I mean, it's 14, 15 hour days.
0: Yeah.
1: So people always say, hey, I want to come on parks. And I'm like,
0: be careful
1: get
0: what
1: ready.
0: You wish for.
1: And
0: I actually did just say this. Like, I want to do one of these. Like, yeah. Maybe not. You went up in the air 3 times in this shot right here.
1: Yep. We do things multiple times to get the shot. Mm-hmm. And it's just important. And I get to have fun. So
0: that's the best part about
1: yeah,
0: it.
1: Yeah. I'm like, dude, I don't think we really got the shot. We need to do it again.
0: One more time, everybody.
1: One more time.
0: Hey, if you love this adventure, there's plenty more where that came from. Watch more Park Places with Abby on Fox Weather. Abby, great job.
1: Thanks. That was fun, Bob.
0: Boom.
2: 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From the first heat wave to the first...
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0: The ultimate journey to the ultimate glacier paradise.
2: Man, you're really hiking up this thing.
0: We find beautiful blue glaciers, unique and rugged trails, and a true heart-stopping adventure at Kenai Fjords National Park.
2: As many rocks as there are on this trail, multiply that by 15, and I think that's the amount of rocks that are in my shoes.
0: From the abundant wildlife to exploring new excursions. Plus, we go dog sledding in Willow, Alaska with a multi-Iditarod finalist. And learn the ropes while meeting a few canine friends. And then my favorite adventure yet. Climbing Exit Glacier proved to be trying, yet exhilarating, all at the same time.
3: Woo! Nice job.
2: Oh my gosh!
0: Oh yeah. We're having the time of our lives on this unforgettable adventure.
2: I'm on a glacier!
0: This is Parked.

0: Alaska. This state has a population of over 730,000 people, is over 2.5 times the size of Texas, and proudly boasts 8 national parks. With that in mind, this trip was wildly ambitious for our parks team.
1: Oh my gosh!
0: On this excursion, we did something we've never done before. We filmed for 2 seasons of Parked on the same trip with the idea of sharing one park adventure in season 7, but delivering this one for all of you right now. It's pretty rare to stand where evidence of the Ice Age remains. Nearly 40 glaciers flow from a giant ice field, carving out extensive and park-defining fjords. The icy waters, rich forests, and the bright blue water highlights an already stunning vista. We're on the edge of the Kenai Peninsula in Alaska, surrounded by an indescribable

0: indescribable confluence of ocean, mountains, and ice. Welcome to Kenai Fjords National Park.
1: The park's name comes from its geographical location on Alaska's Kenai Peninsula and from the numerous fjords created by descending glaciers. In 1980, Kenai Fjords officially became a national park when President Jimmy Carter signed the Alaska National Interest Lands Conservation Act. However, the land's history starts much earlier, approximately 23,000 years earlier. This timeline has been determined by scientific analysis of the carvings on the fjords that still remain today. Kenai Fjords National Park is visually unlike any national park we've ever been to. What exactly is a fjord? Well, it technically is defined as a long, deep, narrow body of water that reaches far inland, usually in U-shapes. So we took some time to explore the wonder that is Kenai.
0: I talk a lot on this show about how glaciers can sculpt out an entire landscape. Well, here you can see it up close because of the visible indication of glacial recession. You hear the flowing water, you see it. That's coming from Exit Glacier right here behind me. It's one of the most visited glaciers in the national park, not just because of its accessibility, but also because of its allure. Look at that bright blue color of the ice. That and the fact that it descends about 3,000 feet in just a few miles. It's pretty remarkable.

0: The Exit Glacier area of the park is at the end of the only road in Kenai Fjords. It brings you to multiple hiking trails, but none are as rewarding as the Harding Icefield Trail. Harding Icefield Trail is a long one. It's about 8 miles round trip, but it's also an important one because the Harding Icefield is a distinctive feature of this national park. In fact, the park was established to help preserve the environmental integrity of the ice field and the glaciers and fjords here. So here we go. How do you like? Minutes down, 1 mile down, and we have gone up 500 feet in elevation. Bud, what's going on back there?
1: We're pushing through.
0: That's right. All for the sake of Harding Icefield. All right. There's no way to sugarcoat it. This is a strenuous hike. A hike the NPS says to dedicate 6 to 8 hours for. Starting at the valley floor, we'd climb 1,000 feet in elevation with every mile we hike. Joke. They say 8 miles round trip, but man, you're really hiking up this thing. The trail passes through lush forests, meadow fields, and even a few waterfalls. Are you seeing this? It was challenging, but beautiful, with something different at every turn along the way. Some spots were definitely more difficult to navigate than others. As we got higher and higher, we eventually broke well above the tree line, which is where we got our first look at the ice field.
2: Okay, it's peeking out right there amidst the trees and the mountains. Let's just hope we beat the fog up there, huh?
0: As we gained an elevation, it seemed like we were heading directly into the clouds when a thick band of fog had us wondering if we were even going to get a view of the ice field when we got there. We kept going, and as luck would have it,
2: yes! Oh my God! We actually made it!
0: I was embarrassingly excited, but we started this hike later than people usually do, so we were unsure if we'd actually go the distance. But the more we saw, the more motivation we felt.
2: It's so beautiful!
0: We made it to the Harding Ice Field. Almost 40 glaciers flow from this ice field. According to the NPS, the Harding Ice Field was created more than 23,000 years ago, a time when one-third of the planet was covered in ice. Now, the ice field and its glaciers cover about 700 square miles. It's the largest ice field completely contained within the United States, and we made it here. And it seems we made it just in time. This is nature, right? Just probably 3 minutes ago, we were seeing a clear view of the Harding Ice Field. Now we have about 0% visibility. Where'd it go? Disappeared. We were losing daylight and had a long way back down the mountain. 4 miles up means 4 miles back down. So we're racing against the clock. See you later. We got to see the tip of the Harding Ice Field, an unforgettable experience. It's days like these that remind me just how special and unique our national parks are. As the day came to a close, we made our way back to Seward for a good night's rest.
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0: The Harding Ice Field connects about 40 different glaciers. The most accessible to park goers is Exit Glacier, which we hiked around yesterday. The glacier got its name from a 1968 exploration of the Harding Ice Field. At the end of their journey, the team made the trek down a glacier where they, quote, exited, hence the name Exit Glacier. We decided to make a trek of our own onto the Exit Glacier to get a closer look.

0: Today we are with Exit Glacier Guides, and Rose will be one of those guides for us. So what are we doing today?
1: We're going to head up, hike straight up a mountain for a couple hours through a beautiful temperate rainforest climate, head out right onto the glacier, get all geared up, and then lower you into some big, beautiful blue crevasses and get you ice climbing.
0: Okay, I've always wanted to do this, so this is the day.
1: If you want to follow me into the back.
0: All right.
1: Cool. Love some B-roll footage.
0: Yeah.
1: Oh,
0: yeah,
1: America. We're going to head up about 2 miles, gain about 1,400 feet of elevation, hiking straight up a mountain for a solid few hours today until we get to the side of the ice.
0: Once again, this hike was no joke. I immediately regretted wearing so many layers.
2: Jacket's coming off.
0: Jacket's coming off.
3: Damn it, I need more teamwork.
0: I don't want to admit that I'm wrong. No. But I was wrong. We were back on our way in no time, only making a few stops to learn some fun facts about the area.
1: Always on.
0: Yeah.
1: So this water is coming from an actively moving glacier. As that glacier is moving down the bedrock, it's pulverizing all the rock underneath it. So we get a lot of sediment dumping into this river, whereas the river we just crossed over on the bridge, super clear, that's all coming from snowmelt up high. And so we're getting a much more turbulent river.
0: We're about a mile and a half-ish into the trail. We're going to let the poles dangle. Right, Rose?
1: Yeah, go get it.
0: We're going to just climb on up. We're climbing. We are hiking to a gosh darn glacier. Right there. We're going to be on that. How often can you say that? We're doing it. Glaciers are formed when snow packs down over centuries, right?
1: Exactly, yeah. So Exit Glacier is being fed by the Harding Ice Field up above. It gets about 100 feet of snow every year. That snow compacts down on itself, right? Like a cake, just squishing the cake underneath it. Okay. Squeezes all those air bubbles out and transforms into really dense glacier ice.
0: I just like to repeat that number, 100 feet of snow.
1: So much snow.
0: That's a lot of snow. As we prepared for our second leg of the trip, we had to get geared up.
4: I feel very spoiled.
5: The full Cinderella experience.
0: Slow and steady wins the race.
1: Yep.
0: And just like that, we were ready to get onto the ice. I'm on a glacier! What? That looks fake.
6: I know. So these brilliant, brilliant blues that we see, and as you're climbing today, you're going to see deeper blues as we look further down in because we have denser ice. And the harder and denser that ice is, the more that blue light reflects back at our eyes.
0: Oh,
6: so
0: I was
6: as you're climbing, the bluer ice you see, the harder you're going to have to take it and swing.
0: Okay. Yeah. That's good to know.
6: Naked
0: now.
6: Eye science.
0: Yes. To actually walk on ice is a lot harder than it looks. But we eventually made it to our destination, climbing down into a crevasse. A crevasse is formed when different parts of a glacier move at different speeds. They tend to move faster in the middle, so the sides of the glacier are slowed down as they scrape against valley walls. When this happens, large gaps in the ice are created. I'm going to take this rare opportunity to get some water from a glacier. Okay. Let's see. I have never tasted water so pure. Oh my goodness. Mm. We are at the edge of a crevasse.
6: We're at the edge of a crevasse. It's happening.
0: It's happening. We're doing this.
6: We're doing this.
0: We're doing this. This is tough. This works out the abs that I don't have.

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This is such a surreal experience. I now have to make my way back up. It's a little challenging because the ice down here is extra hard, but coming up down here, you just really can feel what it's like to be inside of a glacier. I have no words.

0: This is a once in a lifetime opportunity.
1: It's so much harder than I thought it was going to be. The ice at the bottom is very hard to get the kick through. And then as you climb up, you feel like you're going to slip. But, you know, we've got two great teachers here.
0: But sadly, it was time to begin our hike back. Feel a little hungry on the way back. Delicious. That was the heel click to end the trail. That means it's over?
2: Yeah, we're done.
0: Wow, we're done.
2: We're hiking.
0: Well, thank you. I said it before, but that was a once-in-a-lifetime experience. I've never done anything like that. You guys were so great, and we're very grateful that you took us out there. So thank you.
2: You crushed it today. Over 7 miles, tons of elevation gain and descent, obviously. On a glacier, off a glacier. Nice job. Well, happy to have you.
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3: Stabby. When you think of Alaska, you most likely think of dog sledding. So we journeyed a little more inland to a town called Willow to meet some of the most athletic Alaskan Huskies in the state. Today we are at Alaskan Husky Adventures, and Liz Fahler here started this incredible company with her husband. How's it going?
4: Nice to meet you.
3: Nice Welcome. To meet you. Thank you so much for having us.
4: Absolutely.
3: All right, so what is the plan for today, and who is this?
4: This is Sabby right here.
3: You're joking.
4: Sabby, meet Abby.
3: Oh, hey, Sabby. This is my favorite position, too, so.
4: She's part of our welcoming committee, along with Cool Cat here.
3: Awesome. So what goes into mushing?
4: Oh, there's a lot of things that go into mushing, and it's really a year-round preparation. Even though it's purely a winter sport, there's not any races in the summertime. We still want to get the dogs out, keep them active. They love to run, as you'll see, and specifically, they love to run together as a pack. And so in the summertime, we're just trying to help keep them active, find an outlet for all of their energy, and let them love do what they love to do. But we're going to be taking some breaks, letting the dogs cool off as we go, since it is a warmer climate for them. These guys are like professional athletes. They are professional athletes in the canine world. And so, like Michael Jordan would get massages before he goes out onto the basketball court, we massage our dogs. We have a special nutrition program to make sure they have the energy and the fuel that they need to power them through the training. They're like our kids. They're our family, too.
3: That's so great. So who will be taking us out today?
4: So my husband, Matthew, will be taking you out on the ride today. He is the Iditarod racer of our kennel. This coming March will be his 12th Iditarod. So most of our dogs that you're going to meet today are multi-time finishers, so you're in great hands today.
3: In case you were wondering what an Iditarod is, it's the longest annual dog sled race in Alaska. It starts in Anchorage and finishes all the way up in Nome. It's 1,000 miles over some of the roughest, most beautiful terrain in the state, and Matthew has raced in 11 of them so far. So you can definitely consider them to be elite athletes. Who will be on our team today?
5: Well, so let's see here. We have Smackers. Smackers is basically like, I guess he'd be a freshman running with the varsity team today.
3: Wow, okay.
5: Our main goal is to allow every dog to become a lead dog. Mm-hmm. We want them all to run in lead at some point in their life so they become a well-rounded athlete.
3: I love that. And that's, you know, it's to work all together. You have your job, they have their jobs, and I'm going to learn from you today, which I can't wait for. It looks a little muddy, so I'm thinking maybe I change first, and then should we hit the trail?
5: Yep, prepare for some mud and have some fun.
3: Perfect. You might be thinking, why is there no snow around? Well, down in this part of the state, you do experience a typical summer, maybe one that's a little cooler than your usual summer, but that doesn't mean it's any less fun for us or the dogs. After I got into some mud-ready clothes, I got to help wrangle the pups myself, which was a lot more exciting than I anticipated. So they start barking because they all want to be a part of the team?
5: Totally, yeah.
3: So it's yes?
5: It's kind of like, pick me, pick me.
3: After all of the commotion and team picking, we were finally ready to roll. These dogs are very excited. They're ready to go. Matthew's going to take me out. They're just so excited.
5: Okay, are you ready to go?
3: Oh, yeah.
5: All right, here we go. Out of the trees, no circumstance, I think I'm breaking through. So as you can see, every dog has their own kind of running style, their own gait.
3: Yeah.
5: The trot is probably the most efficient gait for a four-legged animal. But some of them are pacing right now, and some of them are loping. Their front two feet move together, and their back 2 feet move together.

0: busiest dogs have a pace of about 10 miles per hour, which might not sound like a lot, but it's actually very impressive. I can't imagine having to pull all of that weight for 1,000 miles, but the dogs really seem to love it. In fact, whenever we paused, the dogs would get antsy to start up again. That was the highlight of my entire trip.
1: Okay, you're good to jump on out.
0: Yeah. Oh my gosh, that was so fun.
1: Good job, everybody. Then we'll just give them a little bit of love and a congratulations.
0: Good job, guys.
1: Good job, guys.
0: So they'll be done for the day then?
1: Yeah, these guys will be done for today, and then we'll bring on a different team. So we're going to take them out of their harness and let them run around. And it's my job as the coach to look at them and analyze them in their gait. And if some dogs have a tight muscle, I'll take them into the house and massage them and give them therapy. And they also get to just run around and be dogs.
0: Well, Matthew, thank you so much. This has been so wonderful. I appreciate all your time. And good luck at the Iditarod.
1: Yeah, thank you. Thanks for coming.
0: With the dogs done for the day, we packed up our gear and headed back down to Seward, where we'd go explore the national park in a very exciting way. These are edible, just in case you get hungry while your dog's sitting. While we hiked our way to Exit Glacier earlier in the trip, we'd have to get to Bear Glacier, the largest glacier in the park, via another mode of transportation. Today we are with Liquid Adventures with James here. He's going to be our guide. What's going on?
2: So we are in lovely Seward, Alaska, and we are currently on our jet boat. We're going to be going out to Bear Glacier Lagoon for the day. We're going to be going and paddling around this beautiful glacier lagoon that has icebergs the size of houses in it. And we're going to be taking a helicopter home. But first, we're going to be taking a jet boat on the way out there. So you want to start our day?
0: I would love to.
2: Let's do it.
0: All right, James. We launched from Seward, and James gave us a little roadmap of where we were going.
3: We are currently in the top right corner here in Seward at beautiful Resurrection Bay, where it's nearly 1,000 feet deep on the way out. We're going to be heading out around Callisto Head and over to Bear Glacier Lagoon. So why this is so special is that Bear Glacier used to be resting on the moraine here, and as it's retreated, it's revealed this 1,000-foot deep lagoon. So as it's retreated, these icebergs fall off in this lagoon and float around, and that's where we'll be paddling at today.
0: As we started getting closer, we began to see the remnants of smaller icebergs in the water.
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1: Oh, my gosh. I mean, look at this. We're standing in the water right next to icebergs.
2: Those big icebergs, we're going to go paddle around those.
1: You're kidding.
2: Yeah.
1: Okay. We got my good luck Oreo. We all just ate one. That ensures we have a safe and prosperous trip to the iceberg.
3: There's a dream inside of me. A dream that keeps me moving in the right direction.
4: James made sure I was fully water resistant in the kayak before we took off into the water.
1: We're all ready to go. We had our Oreo, and now it's time to whoop, whoop, whoop, all the way out to the iceberg.
5: Let's do it to it.
1: Woo.
5: Away we go.
1: Away we go. Goodbye.
4: And we were on our way.
3: Stay out of my way. I'm on a mission.
1: Am I splashing you?
5: Not at all.
1: Can I take a photo with my camera?
4: It was an 8-mile round trip to Bear Glacier and back, so it could take a while, which means there was no time to waste on the way out there.
5: Whoa, whoa, whoa, whoa, there's a speed limit here.
1: Oh,
5: check,
1: yeah.
5: Check you out.
1: Woo!
5: Cruising right along.
3: Been so strong, and I'm never gonna let you steal my victory.
1: James. You took me to another planet.
5: I can officially say it. Welcome to Bear Glacier Lagoon.
4: It didn't take long before we were surrounded by our first icebergs.
1: Oh! The ice is so blue! Look at that.
5: If you look between these icebergs, way, way, way off in the distance, that's the face of the glacier. Those valleys.
1: Oh,
5: see
1: yep.
5: All that white?
1: Yep.
5: That's Bear Glacier running all the way down there.
1: And then it comes and it
4: we were operating under a 3x the height rule, which meant that depending on the height of an iceberg, we were going to stay at least 3x the height away from it.
5: Like this iceberg straight ahead of you, Abby?
2: Yep.
5: I call that like what? Maybe like 10 feet high at the most, right?
2: Yep.
5: So I'd say about 30 feet away from it is where we want to be. This lagoon changes every time I come out here.
1: Because it's constantly melting, right?
5: Yeah. So these icebergs are constantly melting. They're constantly shifting, too. So our path out here changes every single day.
4: And at any time, these icebergs could capsize or break apart into the water depending on how they are melting and how their weight is shifting. When you observe an iceberg from above the water, you may think, oh, well, it's not that big. But 90% of an iceberg's mass is below the water surface. And we were navigating around them.
3: Stay out of my way.
1: All right, James, let's do this.
4: While Bear Glacier seems far away from us now, it was actually once right where we were floating. Bear Glacier's annual rate of retreat has been increasing in recent years.
5: I want you to picture this. Where the glacier is now, that front face, and now look off to your left. Back beyond our cameraman that way, beyond those line of trees.
1: Yeah.
5: The glacier used to be resting on that beach we started on today.
1: Whoa.
5: In 1909. So between 1909 and 2022 now, where we're at, this glacier has receded that far. And why I bring that up is because it's exposed this entire lagoon. Because glaciers are effective at cutting through a landscape. They leave behind U-shaped valleys. And eventually, as it retreats further and further back, it will eventually pull out of the water. So there will be a time frame in the not too far off future where there's no longer ice floating in this lagoon.
4: According to the NPS, over the past century, Bear Glacier's average annual rate of retreat has nearly doubled at more than 550 feet per year.
5: So in 1909, this entire valley from 4 miles across either side would have been, we would have been under 1,000 feet of ice right here. This is a special place and a special day.
1: Mm-hmm.

0: I just heard some distant rumbling. We haven't heard anything that I haven't pointed it out yet, but there's generally a couple sounds we may hear out here today.
1: Oh, I heard that.
0: What we just heard is the sound of ice falling off of either the glacier or an iceberg way off in the distance.
1: Gosh.
0: So some of the sounds that we may hear while we're out here today are distant thunder or almost explosion-like sounds. And so, for example, do you see that iceberg straight ahead of you?
1: I just heard it again. Yep.
0: See how it looks like almost a boulder of ice has fallen directly off of that glacier? Mm-hmm. That iceberg, excuse me? That's exactly what I'm talking about. So what we're hearing right now is something similar happening further away from us.
1: And it sounds like it's coming from that direction, right?
0: It absolutely is.
1: It's still going.
0: It's still going.

0: James was an elite guide. From far, far away, he was able to give us our first glimpse of wildlife on the lagoon.
1: Look at your 11 o'clock, 10, 11 o'clock.
2: Okay.
1: Do you see those little gray sausages on the ice? Look to 10 o'clock.
2: Okay.
1: It just moved. Now it's at the, 11, 12 o'clock position.
2: Oh, yeah.
1: Those are all harbor seals.
2: That is so awesome.

0: We finally made it to the base of Bear Glacier. And for that, we had a toast with hot chocolate before our trip back.
1: Bear Glacier, y'all.
2: Bear Glacier.
1: Cheers, cheers.
0: What an incredible way to end our time in Alaska.

Alaska has 8 national parks, and just looking around this one, you'd see what sets it apart. Kenai Fjords National Park encompasses over 600,000 acres of fairy tale-like wilderness that's been carved out by glaciers over time, and we have been able to experience it in so many ways. Thank you so much for coming along on this adventure. We'll see you next time on Parked.

0: yeah. Right now we are on the bus going to kayak to... Right now we are on the bus going... Where are we going?
1: We're going to the marina to find our captain in our jet boat.
0: Okay. Dave just recovered like a champ. There we go. Okay. On our way down to the glacier, I picked up a little friend. He hitchhiked on my shirt. A fluorescent green worm. I'm not sure what he is, but he's pretty darn cute. That wasn't easy. Maybe I'm just out of shape.
2: Nice blooper, yeah.
3: You ever heard of a glacial pace?
0: Yes. Glacial pace is what Bud and Trez back there are moving at.
3: Boom. That's it. All right, look alive. Here comes the handoff.
0: Woo! The Oreo handoff.
4: Oh, hell yeah. Thank you.
3: You're very welcome.
4: And...

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3: Oh, look at that shot.
4: So Moab Cowboy said, "Don't dink around. I now know why."
5: Nothing's gonna bring me down.
6: Moab is an adventurer's wonderland, and the Moab Cowboy proves to be the ultimate guide.
4: We are driving straight down. This is so awesome. I love this thing.
6: And one more peek at Arches National Park. There were huge sections of this arch that fell off, but still hanging on by a thread. Plus, we pack up for the next leg of our trip, RV style.
4: Yeah. That wasn't me! That was the RV!
6: And danger is at every turn.
4: Time to go axe throwing.
7: There goes a GoPro.
6: I learned that the hard way.
4: I won't make that mistake again.
6: This is Park. All right, we're at Hell's Revenge, not only navigating the terrain, but also gaining knowledge about some of the remnants you can find here from millions of years ago. And with Kent Green, aka the Moab Cowboy, we hop behind the wheel of a 4-wheel drive.
4: So we're going down this.
8: And this is called Snaggletooth.
4: This is what we're doing, huh? Okay. We are really doing this.
6: Navigating petrified sand dunes in a 4x4 is serious business.
4: We're experiencing some unexpected turbulence. I would love to know who thought, "Hey, let's go drive over the petrified sand dunes. I want to meet that person." So Moab Cowboy said these things weren't built for speed, and at first I was like, "What? Come on, I want to go fast." And going down this petrified sand dune, I now know why. We are driving straight down. He also said, "Don't dink around," which is something my dad always says, so I feel like I can't be dinking around because... Seriously, you've got to stay on the trail on this thing.
6: And stay on the trail we did. Not only for our safety, but for the preservation of the nearly 23 million acres of public land around us. It was pretty unbelievable. Woo!
8: The Bureau of Land Management, we started designating trails, and that way we could keep people in certain areas without destroying the environment.
4: We're going sideways. All right. You guys see this view? This is the ultimate 4-wheel driving. Oh, yes, we are going up this. There we go. Which was a blast.

0: You like that, huh?
1: I like that. I was trying to think of words to describe it. I think invigorating, one of the best things I've ever done in my life.
0: Oh,
1: maybe.
0: That's awesome.
1: Thank you so much. Not only was that so fun, but I learned a lot from you, too.
0: Oh,
1: so
0: good, good.
1: Really appreciate it. Thank you so much.
0: Thank you.
1: All right.
2: Another day of our road trip had come to a close as the Moab Cowboy drove off into the sunset. Luckily for us, our time at Arches National Park wasn't over just yet. We had one more day to see as much of the park as possible. Arches encompasses just over 76,000 acres, or 119 square miles, and attracts more than 1.5 million visitors every year. And according to the National Park Service, that number is growing. Some of the earliest visitors of this area were hunter-gatherers who traveled here about 10,000 years ago. They were able to survive because they found two forms of microcrystalline quartz, which they used to make tools. Then about 2,000 years ago, like some of the other places we visited in Utah, early agriculturalists known as ancestral Puebloans settled in the Four Corners region and lived in similar dwellings as the ones that can be found at Mesa Verde National Park, which we will get to at the end of this trip. And as you walk through this park, their history is actually preserved through their rock drawing. So something pretty cool to look out for. Among the more than 2,000 natural arches that lure so many visitors to the park is Landscape Arch. This is the longest arch in the park and something you truly need to see to believe.
3: Thank you to all the people who have told Abby she needs snake gaiters or snake boots because it's been a big fight in her house every time she goes hiking in the mountains.
1: Check these babies out.
3: Because I don't think she thinks real snakes are real.
2: So we survived the 3-mile round trip hike to Delicate Arch, and now we're going to see Landscape Arch because it is a great feature here at Arches National Park. Let's talk about the size of Arches National Park. It spans over 76,000 acres. Now, to give that number context, a place like Canyonlands, where we were just a few days before, is over 338,000 acres. So while we were able to see a lot of amazing sights in Canyonlands, that park is so much more spread out. Here at Arches, we were able to move around the park more freely and quickly to pretty much conquer the entire area. So you're wandering through the Devil's Garden area, right? You're looking around, you see some fins, some other rock formations, but then you look up, and there it is, the longest natural arch in North America. This is Landscape Arch, which has a light opening of 306 feet. The narrowest part of the diameter is only 6 feet. Now, in the 1990s, there were huge sections of this arch that fell off, but here it is, still hanging on by a thread, which, of course, is part of its charm. But that just shows that at any moment, this iconic arch could change or break or fall down. So a few years from now, this park might even look completely different. The windows section offers visitors unbeatable views of the highest concentration of windows in the entire park. You can explore all of the windows, which have been shaped by natural forces for millions of years, and then make your way to Double Arch, which is the tallest arch in the park.

0: double arch is a pair of natural arches sitting back to back. And not only is the southern span of the double arch the tallest in the park, but it's also the second longest in the park, spanning 144 feet across. An incredible final stop on our journey through such a unique park. Before we could fully commit to another park, we took some time to stretch our legs, unwind a little, and prepare for an action-packed day night. We woke up bright and early in Durango. When it comes to this town, a study by the Colorado Climate Center at Colorado State University revealed that Durango receives over 300 days of sunshine per year. And luckily for us, we hit one of those days. Today was absolutely gorgeous. We made our way to Durango Adventures for a six-line zipline course. I met up with Stefan Vandersteen, who would be our guide for the day, and he must have trusted me right away because the first thing he did was hand me an axe.
1: Yeah.
2: Oh, yes. Have you guys, throw some axes around and see if you can stick it.
1: Okay, I hope I can. This is heavy.
2: Yeah, let's give it a shot.
1: I love that. All right, let's do it.
2: Yay!
0: Axe throwing. By around 2006, the idea of throwing axes to targets started

0: few minutes of the do's and don'ts, it was time to have a little fun, thanks to Durango Adventures.
1: Dad, any tips?
2: Throw it hard, throw it straight, hit that black bullseye.
1: Sounds easy enough.
3: There you go.
1: What the heck, Stefan?
0: Not gonna lie, it took me a few tries to get the hang of this.
1: Oh, I can retrieve it,
3: yep,
1: right?
3: Yep, you can go ahead and retrieve it.
0: I mean, how embarrassing. I was not about to leave here without hitting the target at least once.

0: Welcome to Park Places, everybody. I'm Bob Van Dillon. And if you've seen Park on Fox Weather, you know how Abby Hornacek takes adventure to a whole new level. Now, we've got a wonderful episode of Park today. But stick around for Park Places. On it, we're going to take you behind the scenes and beyond the trails as Abby dives into the stories and the people and the wild beauty that makes our national parks unforgettable. Today, she's heading to the Pacific Northwest to explore the incredible Mount Rainier. Mount Rainier, one place I've never been. Abby?
1: Oh, well, having been, I think you should go.
0: I'm thinking about all the stuff that you can do around Mount Rainier as well. So it wasn't just climbing the mountain and seeing it. It was throwing around fish.
1: Right. We did throw around quite a lot of fish at Pike Place Market.
0: Yeah.
1: I didn't realize how taxing that is on your body.
0: Yep, throwing
1: fish? You look at these men and women, they've got cuts all over their hands, and it takes a lot of...
0: It's so great to watch that stuff. So we've got that coming up. You're jumping out of airplanes. You're doing all kinds of crazy stuff.
1: Yeah, I choose to go out of airplanes. It's very confusing to me, but I did multiple times.
0: All right, let's take a look.

0: this edition of Parked, a heart-pumping journey.
1: Oh my God.
0: To one of the most beautiful peaks on the planet. We made it to Mount Rainier National Park. Ancient glaciers, breathtaking waterfalls, and an extraordinary landscape. Mount Rainier has it all. And just when I thought I saw it all, I found an even more thrilling way to capture the views and beauty from above.
2: I got Abby!
0: Plus, I hit the streets of Seattle to find out what it takes to survive in the fishing industry.
3: You got it.
1: How did you do that? This is

0: adventure starts in Seattle. Mount Rainier is less than 60 miles from the downtown area, a place I haven't been to since I was a kid. My parents recently sent me this video. Here I am at 7 years old, standing in the same spot as I am in this episode. Now, at that age, it's difficult to understand the hard work that makes this place run. Now, here I am, roughly 20 years later, about to find out. Before venturing to Mount Rainier, we took the morning to retrace my 7-year-old footsteps.
1: There you go.
2: Yes, I got it.
0: And experience Pike Place Market with fresh eyes.
2: Back, Jay!

0: Place Market, which is an iconic Seattle institution that's been around for 115 years. And there's a reason why. It's not just about what's sold here, it's also about the people who work here. And we are about to go meet them. If anyone needs me to shovel their snow in the wintertime, I'm on it. Best known for its fresh seafood and fish throwing, the Fish Market is one of the many shops inside of Pike Place. Co-owner Jason Scott was gracious enough to let me join his team for the day.
1: Okay, I'll hold it. All right.
0: First things first, though, I learned that every morning, the team starts the day with a group stretch. After each person took their turn to lead, I was officially ready to be put to work.

0: on your fingers or something. I don't know if they'll fit you.
1: Abby, you gotta throw some ice up here. Come on, you're not done working.
2: How much?
3: As much as you can.
2: On top of the fish?
1: Up there, you start up there.
2: Good thing I'm tall.
1: Yep.
0: Jason, what's the history of this place?
4: Pike Place Fish Market started in the 30s. There was a produce stand where we're standing called Roy Yokoyama's Produce. And then there was a fish market that took up half of that case. So he bought it in 1965, and he sold it to us 4 Julys ago.
0: So you've been the owners for 4 years.
4: Yep.
0: Wow, congratulations.
4: Thank you. Yeah, it's cool.
0: Nice.
4: Alaskan king crab. Look at that.
0: Those are huge. Yeah. Oh, that looks good.
4: It's American.
0: I could eat this for breakfast.
4: Hell yeah, you could.
0: Yum. Here.
1: Just hold that for who's
3: I'm going to get a break.
0: Okay, I'll hold it. I'll hold it. He gave me his pet octopus. This is the new park's mascot. Excuse me, can you hold this while I go on break?
4: Oh, thank you.
0: Great, I'm going to go on break.
4: Hey, wait a second.
5: I quickly learned that holding these fish was a little more challenging than I expected.
4: Look at these stinks.
0: What kind of fish? Oh, my goodness.
4: I'm gonna touch
0: Look at those teeth. I don't want to touch the teeth. Yeah.
4: First, you got to say hi to the monkfish.
0: Okay.
4: Oh, here, come here.
0: It's hi,
4: got,
0: buddy.
4: It's got teeth back there. Oh. Look at the teeth in the back of his mouth. Oh. We throw these very gently because these have...
0: Yeah. I'll touch that one, yeah. So when you catch these, that can catch you.
4: Totally. Yeah, you gotta be careful.
0: So where does all this fish come from?
4: We get locally as much from Alaska all the way down to California. We can try to stay as local as we can.
0: How much fish do you sell a day, do you think?
4: We sell a lot of fish. I mean, it's crazy. We can sell 1,000 pounds of just one type of salmon, you know, and we have 3 out here right now. These are Copper River King salmon right now. This fish is probably about $800.
0: Whoa.
4: I mean, it would feed probably 20, 25 people, but yeah, they're really fatty and juicy.
5: Once we were set up, it was time to fill our first order.
6: Go this way, right? If you miss, let it hit the ground, not your body.

0: understand why the team stretches every morning. It's quite the workout.
1: Have you ever dropped it where someone bought a fish and
2: never.
1: You threw it?
2: How dare you?
1: I would never assume. You get tired, though, right? How do you...
2: Sure, it's a long day, 12 hours a day. Yeah.
1: 12 hours of throwing fish. How do you stay awake?
2: We feed off each other's energy. You
1: know? Yeah. This is... Well, Jason, thank you for letting me be a part
2: Heck
1: of
2: yeah.
1: it. I hope that I passed the audition process.
2: You did. You'll be back tomorrow at 6:30 a.m.
1: I already set my time.
2: Yep.
1: Any day? All right, I already set my alarm. I'll be here tomorrow.
3: So, Abby, first of all, you're strapping GoPros to fishes.
1: I feel so badly. I don't remember which one of our photogs whose idea that was, but it was such a good idea,
3: yeah.
1: And it was slimy, and we had to really improvise, which we do a lot on this show because we're doing some random things, which I'm sure you guys have to improvise with Fox Weather as well. But the shooting the show is a whole different beast to actually doing the show, and I do give a lot of props to that camera
3: angle. Those fish are heavy, right? You had to stretch out beforehand.
1: Oh, yeah, and they're slippery, like I mentioned before. And when we filmed this, I called my mom. I'm like, that's so cool. I got to throw a fish. I got to catch a fish. And she's like, you did that when you were younger. I had completely forgotten. So that's what that clip was in the very beginning.
3: Yeah, the little picture of you right there.
1: That was me. Same exact spot.
3: Some of those fish, I said it before, the spikes on those guys, do you guys wear gloves at all?
1: I did not. I don't think. I think maybe they do. I don't remember.
3: Crazy.
1: But yeah, it is pretty insane. And you know, I tossed around maybe 3-4 fish,
3: mm-hmm.
1: but these guys, they do it for a living
3: all day.
1: And all day long. All day. I don't know how.
3: My favorite thing too is a guy goes, "Hey Abby, we're not done working here. Go shovel some ice."
1: Yeah. Which put more context into what they do for a living.
3: I mean, just it's backbreaking work. It looks fun as hell.
1: Literally backbreaking.
3: Yeah, it is.
1: For both the fish and the men and women.
3: Absolutely. Well, we got more to come, you guys.
4: Some mysteries lie beneath the ocean. Others beyond the stars. 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

0: Welcome back. This is Park Places. I'm Bob Van Dillen, and we're going to go behind the scenes again with Abby Hornacek on Mount Rainier National Park. Abby, in this segment, you're hiking towards a freaking active volcano.
1: Yeah, I don't know who thought that was a good idea. That's when I realized this thing could blow.
0: You saw some bubbling up in the mud right here? Wait till you see this. Let's see what happens next as Abby explores Mount Rainier National Park.
2: Hey, great.
1: This national park is a special one. It was established in 1899, making it the fifth national park in the U.S. One of its features is a majestic, active volcano that has 25 glaciers descending down its sides. But don't be deceived. This park isn't just about the mountain. Visitors can also enjoy picturesque meadows, stunning valleys, breathtaking waterfalls and glaciers, and 91,000 acres of old-growth forest. Welcome to Mount Rainier National Park. Mount Rainier is just over 14,400 feet tall, making it the tallest singular peak in the lower 48 states. In fact, Native American tribes called this mountain Tahoma or Tacoma, meaning the source of nourishment from the many streams coming from the slopes. Its current name comes from Captain George Vancouver, who sailed into the Puget Sound and named it after his friend Peter Rainier, who was a Royal Navy officer in the Revolutionary War. Mount Rainier is a stratovolcano. Well, what does that mean? It's a type of volcano that forms when there's an eruption of really sticky magma. Since the magma is highly viscous, it doesn't flow that far from where it's erupted. So the hardened lava builds up around the vent and creates these steep sides.

0: series of untold eruptions over the last 500 years are responsible for Mount Rainier's complex formation. Okay, well, it's a volcano. Big deal, right? There are volcanoes all over the place. But what makes it so special? It's the most glaciated peak in the contiguous United States, and it's active. Before coming here, my first question was naturally, when did this thing last erupt? I found solace in the fact that it was all the way back in 1894. But even though that was so long ago, USGS research has actually found this to be one of the country's most dangerous volcanoes. But why? That's because of the lahars, or volcanic mud flows. Imagine flowing concrete, and that's how these volcanic mud flows look and behave. These could be so damaging because the pathways for future lahars are through densely populated areas. While lava flows aren't likely to travel further than 10 miles from the volcano's summit, some of the larger lahars can extend dozens of miles, even reaching the Puget Sound. Now, before I scare everyone from moving out of the surrounding area, I should probably mention the likelihood of total destruction happening is pretty rare. In 1998, the state of Washington installed a lahar detection system. This system will alert residents, employees, and visitors in the instance of an approaching lahar. Over the past thousands of years, lahars have reached the Puget Sound lowland an average of once every 500 to 1,000 years. That would mean the chance of one reaching the lowland is about 1 in 10 during an average human lifespan. We have a great view of the Nisqually Glacier right here behind me. It's the fastest receding glacier in the park. And what happens is it carves out the valleys. So it really has a big role in shaping this national park. It recedes about 1 meter every 10 days, which is basically a foot a day. So you'd think that in the presence of a volcano that erupts hot lava, that there wouldn't be any glaciers here anymore, right? Well, during the ice ages, the hot lava that was coming out of the volcano actually didn't melt all the way through those glaciers. And glaciers have surrounded Mount Rainier for most of, if not all, of its lifespan, which is 500,000 years. This is the Nisqually River, which is a perfect example of the role glaciers play in this national park. The glaciers feed the headwaters for the five major rivers in the park, some of which provide irrigation and hydroelectricity. One of the best waterfalls to see in this portion of the park is Narada Falls. 3 miles down from Paradise, 9 miles up from Longmire, we think the risk will be worth the reward because we can hear it already. I can kind of see it. It's going to be beautiful. And this is just one of the over 100 waterfalls found in this national park. What's great about national parks is the camaraderie. We have been looking for this bubbling spring. We just ran into a couple. They said, we are close and you'll hear it. So we're keeping our ears open. Soon enough, we found what we were looking for. I would do anything, yes, anything for you. Look at this. This is so cool. And it's honestly a really great reminder that Mount Rainier is an active volcano. The reason it's bubbling is because there's a magma chamber underneath here. And as the magma gets closer to the surface, there could be an eruption. This is nature at its finest. So this national park has been so incredible, but I'm going to be honest, I'm a little disappointed because we missed the wildflowers. Sometimes you can just see hundreds of different species of wildflowers, but it's really hard to predict. It really is dependent on the precipitation and the weather. And since they've had a little bit colder of a summer, we missed it this time. But next time for sure. Hundreds of species of wildflowers can be found in Mount Rainier National Park, all the way from alpine asters to glacier lilies. The peak bloom season is dependent on weather and precipitation. So although you're likely to see a lot of flowers in mid-July and August, accurate predictions for the peak bloom are difficult. So far, this year's spring has been fairly cold and wet, so we still see a lot of snow. But if you stand here during peak season, you'll get a 360 view of the wildflower painted vista.
1: All right, Abby, you're walking around the rim of an active volcano. Tell me what you were thinking when you walked over that wooden bridge and you saw the bubbling up coming out of the ground.
2: I was like, whoa. I mean, you hear active volcano, but you think, all right, people have lived in Seattle for years and years. This thing is not going to blow. And it's still, of course, they have the science. I don't want to worry anyone. It's not going to blow. But you see this evidence that it's an active volcano.
1: Right.
2: And I believe there was about 25 glaciers descending down the sides of Mount Rainier. Mm-hmm. And you think, okay, well, it's hot underneath. It's cold outside. It's such a cool confluence of these different weather elements.
1: And not just that, there's other volcanoes around.
2: Yeah, like Mount St. Helens.
1: That blew in 1980.
2: Yep.
1: That's not that long ago.
2: No, it's not. And, you know, I love this national park because it's not, the volcano is one thing, and we're so nervous because sometimes the cloud cover can come over and you are all excited to see Mount Rainier, and then it's covered with fog.
1: Like, bum,
2: we
1: bum,
2: got
1: bum,
2: really
1: bum.
2: Lucky.
1: Wow.
2: Yeah, we saw Mount Rainier. But also, there's so much around it, too. We hiked down to a waterfall, and I slipped. I ate it. So
1: that was more dangerous than it made the air.
2: They love to put all of my mess ups in the show, which...
1: I didn't know you hit the ground totally with that one.
2: Oh, yeah. I didn't go all the way to the ground.
1: Okay.
2: I have learned how to fall over the course of time.
1: you hit and roll. It's no problem. Yeah, we don't break bones.
2: And you
1: in this
2: pop
1: show.
2: Up like it didn't happen.
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1: Welcome back. This is Park Places. I'm Bob Van Dillen, and we're going behind the scenes with Abby Hornacek at Mount Rainier National Park. In this scene, you're paragliding, which to me seems a little precarious.
2: I'm paragliding. Also, this is where I thought I was going to be lit on fire on accident.
1: Lit on fire?
2: Yep.
1: Oh, I saw some chopping of the wood coming up. Big old bonfire. So let's see what happens next, everybody.
2: It was a perfect day in the park, but now we wanted to see it in a different way, and our chariot was calling our name. We just got to Seattle paragliding, and we're about to go have some fun, so let's go meet the team. I don't even have to ask if you're Mark because I've heard so much about you.
9: Abby, we've heard so much about you.
2: Well, thank you so much for having us here today. I could not be more looking forward to this. And I see you have a great setup.
9: We are blessed to have this little bit of God's country to fly people, have them realize their dreams.
2: What are we going to be doing? How does it work?
9: Launching off of Tiger Mountain here in Issaquah. Mm-hmm. It sits 1,700 feet over this valley floor. You'll have full vista view of Mount Rainier, Seattle, maybe some upside down tricks.
2: Yes.
9: Afterwards, because you like tricks.
2: I do like tricks. The more the merrier.
9: All right.
2: So we're running and we're jumping.
9: Well, you're running and you're launching off the mountain.
2: Launching. I like that. That makes me sound cooler.
9: Right.
2: So should we do this? What happens first?
9: Well, we have a tradition here.
2: Okay.
9: We want to gas up that bonfire and have you light it as guest of honor.
2: Mark introduced me to my pilot, Theo, who just so happens to be a European champion paraglider. So I knew I would be in good hands.
9: Theo, your pilot.
2: Theo!
11: There we
2: How's
11: go.
2: It going, Theo? We're going to have
11: doing
2: some
11: good.
2: Fun today.
11: Yep.
2: How are you doing?
11: I'm doing good.
2: And you're right here, our European champ.
11: Yep, that's the one.
2: Wow, so I'm in good hands.
9: Excellent hands.
2: Okay.
11: So they say.
2: Well, what's in these hands now?
11: So this is for you.
2: Okay.
11: You're going to be chopping this piece of wood just here.
2: Oh, boy.
11: And
2: all right, I've never chopped wood before, so.
12: Then came the best pre-flight tradition, chopping wood
2: okay.
12: for the ceremonial bonfire.
2: I'm overthinking.
9: Yeah!
11: To you.
2: I'll chuck it on.
11: Can you find a spot?
2: Not to be weird, but it just smells so good.
11: It does smell really good.
2: Oh, it smells so good. This looks good. We're just gonna wedge it in there. Here we go.
9: What could go wrong?
2: Nothing. Absolutely nothing. Oh my god!
11: Yeah,
2: baby. That sucker lit on fire, like really lit on fire.
9: Beautiful, Abby.
2: I was expecting just a little one, but no, that's a good one. All right. That's going to be me? That
9: might
2: Am
9: be
2: I
9: you.
2: Required to make those sounds? I wish I could watch every movie like this. This is really comfortable.
12: After giving me the rundown on what to expect and what to do, we hopped on the bus and made our way up the mountain.
2: Did I put everything on right?
11: You did. I'm just going to double check. You've got one missing just here.
2: Oh, yeah. That one's important.
11: It's important.
2: Thank you. I gave it back to you.
12: I grabbed my helmet, and we are ready for takeoff.
2: Oh my gosh, here we go. Here we go, Theo. Here we go. Sweet. Cool. Thanks, Blaze.
11: Running okay. with both hands, you're going straight forward towards the lake and just follow my cues. Walk and run.
2: Okay.
11: Push you forward like this.
2: Okay. Oh, yeah.
11: Wow.
2: You do this every day?
11: Yeah, every day.
12: I couldn't believe how incredible the world looked from up here. The only way I can describe the views is it felt like I was soaring through the inside of a postcard.
2: Oh my gosh, we're flying with a bald eagle.
11: Yeah.
2: Wow.
11: Isn't that beautiful?
2: That is gorgeous. Oh my gosh, I've never seen a bald eagle from this close.
11: And if you look behind you, you can actually see Mount Rainier.
2: Oh, wow.
11: Yeah,
2: oh, my gosh. I didn't even see that when we took off. I wasn't paying attention.
11: No.
2: You're one with nature, truly, when you're up here. This is the closest that you get to being human and being able to fly.
12: And then it was time to start our descent, but not before Theo showed me a few tricks.
11: We're gonna do some tricks to get down there.
2: Oh yeah.
11: Are you ready?
2: I'm ready. All right, that was fun, huh?
11: Yeah, that was just a little class then.
2: I heard a little panic in your voice, but I ignored it.
11: No, you're good, you're good.
2: I don't feel sick. I was saying if there's anything to prevent you from getting sick, I'm down.
11: Basically just like deep breathing.
2: Okay.
11: So I want you to lean to your right side.

0: was the best. I have never done anything like that in my entire life. We were doing these things called the sats, just spinning and spinning. We were up there with bald eagles. This is the man of the hour, Theo. Thank you so much. That was honestly, I'm going to remember that for the rest of my life.
1: Yeah, how'd it make you feel?
0: I feel very emotionally great.
1: Yeah?
0: But the stomach is struggling a bit, but
1: yeah.
0: In a good way.
1: Oh, thank you. That's lovely. Lovely to hear.
2: Paragliding with Theo gave me a glimpse of Mount Rainier from a whole new perspective. But we still wanted to get a little bit closer. So we drove to Troutdale Airport, right on the border of Washington and Oregon, for a different type of flight. There are a few different ways to get to know the volcanoes in this area. We thought it would be fun to get a bird's eye view, just to see them from the top, right? That's why we're here at Envy, and we are about to meet our pilot, Spencer.
3: Good
2: Spencer,
3: afternoon.
2: Are you ready to fly?
3: Absolutely, every day. We love what we do.
2: Amazing. Well, I love what you do because that means we get to go have an amazing experience. Can you tell me a little bit about what we'll be doing today?
3: So we're going to be flying our Cessna 172 Skyhawk, so bird's eye view. It's a hawk that we're going to be flying in. We'll go northbound past Mount St. Helens, up and around Mount Rainier, get a good look at the mountain from the sky. We'll be at about 1,500, 2,000 feet above the ground level, and we'll return back here to Troutdale.
2: Is there anything I should know before I get in this plane with you?
3: There's a lot of safety considerations, and we'll go over that. We give a full safety briefing before every flight. But if you'd like to go ahead and climb in, I can show you how to get in the plane. It's a good
2: way
3: to start.
2: I would love that. Let's do that. Barely make it. After almost hitting my head on the wing of the plane, I hopped inside and was ready to go. Spencer walked me through the safety briefing and really made me excited for this trip.
4: See it, hit the other button.
5: Monica.
4: Yeah.
5: Are you ready?
4: You got it?
5: Have you ever flown in one of these before?
6: Never.
5: Have you, Spencer?
4: No, I've never.
2: Spencer, are you ready?
3: Good to go.
2: Why are there so many volcanoes in this area? Because there are a bunch of them, and then there are four major ones, right?
3: That's correct. So our four major volcanoes are Mount Hood, Mount Adams, Mount St. Helens, and Mount Rainier. There's many other volcanoes in the Cascade Mountain Range because it's part of the Ring of Fire. The Ring of Fire is a ring that stretches all the way around the Pacific Ocean, and it's specifically here in the Pacific Northwest. And the friction from the two plates sliding on each other melts the stone into magma and pools up in what is essentially a balloon of lava underneath the continent, which causes the ground to fracture into what looks like fingers. So we have lots of volcanic activity here in the Cascade Mountains.
6: Hey.
2: Does Mount St. Helens have any influence over what happens at Mount Rainier?
3: The lava will erupt. It will make its way through the surface at the weakest point. And so by having Mount St. Helens erupt, we essentially can say, like, okay, well, there's less of a chance of the other ones
2: erupting,
3: which is really comforting to everybody who lives up here.
2: And then we were up in the clouds. All right, here we go. Wow, you're right. The clouds are all around it. That is stunning.
3: All of the big volcanoes in Washington have that rounded top. They're like a domes type of mountain.
2: Right.
3: And then all of the surrounding cascades are actually really jagged and really sharp. Opposed to Oregon, where all of the cascades in Oregon are these kind of rounded rolling hills. And all of our volcanoes are very sharp and pointy. Jagged peaks.
2: We're flying over a volcano right now, everyone.
3: At a safe distance.
2: At a safe distance, yes. This area has so much beauty. You know, some areas are just known for one thing, but you have so many volcanoes and waterfalls and the trees. The variation truly is what makes it special.
7: This view of the volcanoes is unmatched. Sadly, after about 2 hours and a few volcanoes later, it was time to head back to the tarmac.
2: Thank you very much. When you park it, if you just want to exit to your left, I'm going to slide over and I'm going to take it for another spin. Is that cool?
3: That sounds like a fair deal.
2: All right, I'll see you later.
3: All right, let the adventure continue.
6: All right, so there's that tradition where you have to chop wood and light a bonfire. First of all, how close did you get to the fire?
8: Well, I didn't know it was going to explode like that. They go, okay, well, I chopped the wood, and then they're like, watch out for your toes, which I thought was really good advice.
6: Okay.
8: But they didn't give me the advice of, hey, I thought it was just going to kind of go up, you right. know? Like just when like, you write a light a normal bonfire.
6: Of course.
8: I stuck that stick in, it was like, oh my God.
6: Do you have your eyebrows still?
8: Yeah, no, barely. I had lost, you know, all the hair. Yeah, no, that was really fun though. I loved that tradition.
6: Was that scarier than actually going into the paraglider and
8: yes.
6: then jumping off the mountains? The fire was scarier?
8: The fire was scarier because the guide I was with on the paragliding portion, his name was Theo, and he competes professionally.
6: Mm-hmm.
8: So I'm like, you know what? Let's go do some tricks. He was talking about the different pockets of air where he can find them. And I felt very, very safe. We had a bald eagle flying next to
6: us. Right there, right. So close.
8: Yes. I'm like, make me fly like that bald eagle, Theo.
6: He did,
8: Theo.
6: Right?
8: Yeah.
6: You have to wear a helmet. Is that just for show?
8: I think so.
6: You
8: know
6: no
8: what,
6: way.
8: Bob? I probably shouldn't say this, but every time they want me to wear a helmet, I beg them, can I not wear a helmet?
6: Really?
8: Yeah. They're like, no, you got to.
6: The hair's going to be flapping around, though.
8: Yeah. What hair I have left after that bonfire.
6: Had you paraglided before? I mean, this looked like your old hat for you.
8: No, that one actually was on my bucket list. I had never gone paragliding before. Parasailing, yes. Paragliding, no. And I just thought it was so interesting how you have to let the parachute just go up into the air before you jump off.
6: And you can feel the thermals.
8: Very complicated.
6: It looked real calm when you were up there. It was great.
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2: Welcome back to Parked Places, everybody. I'm Bob Van Dillen. Abby Hornacek here. In his next clip, I don't really care for it. I'm going to tell you why. When I saw it for the first time, I was a little nervous for you.
3: Thank you, Bob. But the only way to get over your fear is to do it. So
2: the only way
3: to get you up
2: there. The only way I jump out of a plane is someone went,
3: I can be that person for you.
2: Oh, I'd appreciate
3: that. Yeah, easy peasy. I won't wear my heels, though. It'll hurt less.
2: Oh, my God. Yeah, thank you for that. I appreciate it. Well, let's check out what you did. Check it out.
4: This trip has been one remarkable experience after another. And since I got two wildly sensational sky-high views of the park, it was only fitting we added a third.
3: So another great way to see Mount Rainier is from Skydive Snohomish, and that is where we are right now. This is my instructor, Kelly. Kelly, thanks so much for doing this with us.
5: Well, thanks for coming out here to Skydive Snohomish.
3: Of course. So can you just tell me a little bit about the history of this place?
5: Well, skydiving has been going on here for well over 50 years now, and this is one of the most beautiful places in the world to skydive, and you'll get a chance to see that for yourself here real soon.
3: Okay, and how high will we be?
5: Right around 13,500 feet.
3: Yeah, flying is very exhilarating.
5: Yeah, it most certainly is.
4: Kelly's confidence and experience made me feel safe and ready to go. So we followed the safety precautions and got geared up.
3: We are all geared up.
5: Yeah, so we'll literally have mountains on every side of us. To the west, we have the Cascades. To the north, we'll have Mount Baker. To the south, we have Mount Rainier. And then to the west, we have the Olympics.
3: Oh, great.
4: I was so distracted by the views that before I knew it, it was time to jump out of a plane.
6: All right, Abby, it's time to go.

0: This is the best. Well, because I'm with a great instructor, and look at this view.
1: You're amazing. Adam, take a look around. Right over here is the Olympic Peninsula. So mountains there. To your right, we do have Mount Baker.
0: Okay.
1: Right there. Mount Baker holds the world record for the most snowfall in a year. It was over 95 feet of snow. 95 feet of snow.
0: Wow.
1: And then right there, going up into that cloud, that's Glacier Peak. That is the most active volcano in our region right now.
0: That's more active than Rainier and Mount St. Helens?
1: Yep. And then right over here is Mount Rainier.
0: So it's
1: beautiful. Between Mount Rainier and Mount Baker, they get more snowfall annually than anywhere else in the United States.
0: Wow. Yeah, that's why they have snow-capped peaks at all times.
1: Yep.
2: Even though this wasn't my first jump, this view was undoubtedly unmatched.
0: Wait, say
1: again? So, Abby, you are flying the parachute now. Left hand down, right hand up, and that is all you.
0: Uh-huh.
1: Look at you go. Let's see if we can get down to your friend.
0: Yeah, let's do it.
1: Woo!
0: Yeah.
1: All right, let's go ahead and whip it to the right.
0: Okay.
1: Right hand down, left hand up. Let's go, left hand up.
0: Woo!
1: There you go. And we're going to see if we can say hi to her.
0: All right, let's go get her.
1: We only need to do one more turn.
0: Okay.
1: Go ahead and let go. Put your hands down. We're going to say hi to your friends.
0: Yeah! Hey!
1: Woo-hoo! Before we land, is there anything you'd like to say?
0: I would just like to say this has been the best. Kelly, I think I should do this again. I'll be back here tomorrow.
1: I love it. I love it. All right, knees up, toes up.
0: Woo!
1: All right, go ahead and stand up for me. Good job, Abby.
0: You missed the landing. We flew so fast, my ponytail fell out. Kelly, you're great. This place is great, and we have had the best time. Okay, one day I'm going to get trained, and I will be your tandem.
1: You're already on your way.
0: I'm on my way.
1: You know.

0: Unfortunately, our time in the Pacific Northwest has come to a close. But we can look back fondly at our time here, exploring this volcano, finding waterfalls, soaring through the air, and making a lot of memories along the way. This has been Mount Rainier National Park. We'll see you next time on Parked.
1: Hot spring, take six, our second hot spring shot. There you go. Got it? Six, Mark.
0: I think we hear something. This looks promising. Ah, oh, here we are. Blah, blah, blah.
2: Five, Mark.
3: Well, hello, hello. And who do we have here?
4: Carolina.
3: Nice to meet you. And?
4: Abby.
3: Abby.
5: My name's Kelly, and you're going to fall off an airplane with me.
0: I can't wait.
3: You're going to get somebody way better. His name's Vlad.
0: But not like this one. It's the most glaciated peak in the contiguous... Wait. Hold for audio. I got you, Dan. I did have a hair in my eye. Let's do a safety. We'll see you next time on Parked. I don't know where memories came. I also sprayed again. I'm a spitter, guys. I've just accepted it.
6: Yeah!
7: That's perfect.
6: Oh, yeah.
0: Yes!
6: All right!
3: Good job, Abby.
0: That landing! Look, my voice cracked. How does this look?
3: It looks good.
1: Mark, four, Mark.
0: Do you need me to do that again? Portion of the park is Narada Falls. It's a little slippery.
8: That was the best.

Mount Rainier is a stratovolcano. What does that mean? Well, it's a type of volcano that forms when magma is erupted out of the vent and the hard lava builds up and creates steep sides.

0: All right. You look like a pro. The whole skydiving affair, you did terrifically as you...
1: Make it till you make it.
0: You've done skydiving before, though.
1: I have. I love it. Unlike you, I am obsessed with heights. I don't know what it is. I have the reversed chemical reaction in my brain.
0: It's called insanity.
1: Yeah, sometimes... I've never admitted this before. Maybe I shouldn't. But if I'm taking off, I do a lot of traveling. Uh-huh. And I like to sit by the window and look out and wonder what it would be like to jump out of the window. With a parachute, of course. But... I love turbulence on airplanes, so I think it all kind of goes hand in hand.
0: All right, so you've talked about insanity before. I'm going to write you a prescription.
1: Yes, you might.
0: And a certificate says
1: I've actually never gotten this professionally checked out.
0: Insane. You can have it. That's
1: Thank
0: your certificate.
1: You. What does this get me?
0: Insane. we're watching those, and it is really terrific to watch you go out there because I would imagine it's hard to breathe when you first jump out of a plane.
1: Yeah, you know, I always like to compare it to when you are driving in a car and you ever stick your head out the window and it's like, can't breathe. That's the worst part. Mm-hmm. When you see where you're going and you're like, whoa, we're actually really high up. Mm-hmm. That's like, oh, I just got to get out. But you don't really have a choice. Like someone's attached to you and they just start waddling and then they just kind of tumble out. And you're like, well, I guess we're going.
0: Yeah, there's no shoe in the keister at all.
1: Nope, there isn't. I particularly liked Skydive Snohomish because I think if you're going to go skydive, you obviously want to feel comfortable with the people you're with.
0: Right.
1: And the couple who runs the adventure company, the Skydive Snohomish, they actually met on this airfield. Mm-hmm. It used to be an old airfield back in the day. And they're such a cute couple. And I just kept picturing jumping out like this beginning of a beautiful love story. And that distracted me from the fact we were very high up.
0: Oh, yeah. How high do you go up there? It's over 10,000.
1: Oh,
0: right?
1: Yeah. It was definitely more than 10,000. It might have been 15.
0: Who was filming you when you were dropping? Was it one of our guys?
1: This time it was not one of the guys who worked for the company. They jumped out with the camera before, and they're having a lot of fun.
0: Right.
1: I've done it before with skydiving, not in the show, but where you can like grab their leg and spin them around.
0: Oh, you've done that in the air. You've done acrobats in the air before.
1: Yeah. It could have been on accident.
0: Well, don't ever say accident skydiving.
1: I'm sitting here like this as I talk about this. I didn't realize I'm holding on for a dear life.
0: Tell me about the view when you first hop out. What can you see when you're pivoting around?
1: The tears coming out of your eyes is a little blurry, but right. Once you pull the parachute, you're just floating above all this gorgeous land. Mm-hmm. And this one was outside of Seattle, so of course you have the water, the greenery. It's just so beautiful in that area of the country. So it really is easier than you would think.
0: Yeah, so could you see Seattle and the Puget Sound and everything?
1: Yeah, far off in the distance. Mm-hmm. But the Puget Sound, yes. And wow. Just kind of that area, the mountain ranges. The topography of Washington is just so gorgeous. It's one of the best, in my opinion, in the country. So you get that bird's eye view. You feel what it's like to be an animal.
0: I'm glad that you did it and not me. I mean, that's
1: we've decided you're going to go.
0: not the next one. But the entire show was fantastic. When you started out there at Pike's Fishery right there, right? Mm-hmm. The fish market, throwing fish. You've got cameras strapped to fish and tossing them around with the spikes on them. And these guys do it for a living. Those are heavy fish.
1: They're heavy fish. And it also puts into perspective that you can be somewhere like Pike Place Market in mm-hmm. Seattle's bustling city, but then you can drive a few hours away and be in a completely different world. Mm-hmm. It offers people so many different opportunities to get out there and explore. Yep. And it's, you realize it in your head, but then when you do it, you're like, gosh, this actually isn't very difficult.
0: No way. How many days did it take to do this shot right here?
1: Usually we film for about 5 days, mm-hmm. including the travel days. So it's the park we do usually a day if we have to push it to another day. So they're long. I mean, it's 14, 15 hour days.
0: Yeah.
1: So people always say, hey, I want to come on parks. And I'm like,
0: be careful what you wish for.
1: And
0: I actually did just say this. Like, I want to do one of these. Like, yeah. Maybe not. You went up in the air 3 times in this shot right here.
1: Yep. We do things multiple times to get the shot. Mm-hmm. And it's just important. And I get to have fun. So
0: that's the best part about it.
1: Yeah. I'm like, dude, I don't think we really got the shot. We need to do it again.
0: One more time, everybody.
1: One more time.
0: Hey, if you love this adventure, there's plenty more where that came from. Watch more Park Places with Abby on Fox Weather. Abby, great job.
1: Thanks. That was fun, Bob.
0: Boom.
2: 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From the first heat wave to the first frost.
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0: Hi, I'm Fox Nation's Abby Hornacek, and you're watching a special presentation of Parked on Fox Weather. 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
1: This is crazy.
0: The ultimate journey to the ultimate glacier paradise.
1: Man, you're really hiking up this thing.
0: We find beautiful blue glaciers, unique and rugged trails, and a true heart-stopping adventure at Kenai Fjords National Park.
1: As many rocks as there are on this trail, multiply that by 15, and I think that's the amount of rocks that are in my shoes.
0: From the abundant wildlife to exploring new excursions. Plus, we go dog sledding in Willow, Alaska with a multi-Iditarod finalist. And learn the ropes while meeting a few canine friends. And then my favorite adventure yet. Climbing Exit Glacier proved to be trying, yet exhilarating, all at the same time. Yeah. We're having the time of our lives on this unforgettable adventure.
1: I'm on a glacier!
0: This is Parked.

0: Alaska. This state has a population of over 730,000 people, is over 2.5 times the size of Texas, and proudly boasts 8 national parks. With that in mind, this trip was wildly ambitious for our parks team.
1: Oh my gosh!
0: On this excursion, we did something we've never done before. We filmed for 2 seasons of Parked on the same trip with the idea of sharing one park adventure in season 7, but delivering this one for all of you right now. It's pretty rare to stand where evidence of the Ice Age remains. Nearly 40 glaciers flow from a giant ice field, carving out extensive and park-defining fjords. The icy waters, rich forests, and the bright blue water highlights an already stunning vista. We're on the edge of the Kenai Peninsula in Alaska, surrounded by an indescribable confluence of ocean, mountains, and ice. Welcome to Kenai Fjords National Park. The park's name comes from its geographical location on Alaska's Kenai Peninsula and from the numerous fjords created by descending glaciers. In 1980, Kenai Fjords officially became a national park when President Jimmy Carter signed the Alaska National Interest Lands Conservation Act. However, the land's history starts much earlier, approximately 23,000 years earlier. This timeline has been determined by scientific analysis of the carvings on the fjords that still remain today. Kenai Fjords National Park is visually unlike any national park we've ever been to. What exactly is a fjord? Well, it technically is defined as a long, deep, narrow body of water that reaches far inland, usually in U-shapes. So we took some time to explore the wonder that is Kenai. I talk a lot on this show about how glaciers can sculpt out an entire landscape. Well, here you can see it up close.

because of the visible indication of glacial recession. You hear the flowing water, you see it. That's coming from Exit Glacier right here behind me. It's one of the most visited glaciers in the national park, not just because of its accessibility, but also because of its allure. Look at that bright blue color of the ice. That and the fact that it descends about 3,000 feet in just a few miles. It's pretty remarkable.

0: The Exit Glacier area of the park is at the end of the only road in Kenai Fjords. It brings you to multiple hiking trails, but none are as rewarding as the Harding Icefield Trail. Harding Icefield Trail is a long one. It's about 8 miles round trip, but it's also an important one because the Harding Icefield is a distinctive feature of this national park. In fact, the park was established to help preserve the environmental integrity of the ice field and the glaciers and fjords here. So here we go. How do you like? Minutes down, 1 mile down, and we have gone up 500 feet in elevation. Bud, what's going on back there?
1: We're pushing through.
0: That's right. All for the sake of Harding Icefield. All right. There's no way to sugarcoat it. This is a strenuous hike. A hike the NPS says to dedicate 6 to 8 hours for. Starting at the valley floor, we'd climb 1,000 feet in elevation with every mile we hike. They say 8 miles round trip, but man, you're really hiking up this thing. The trail passes through lush forests, meadow fields, and even a few waterfalls. Are you seeing this? It was challenging, but beautiful, with something different at every turn along the way. Some spots were definitely more difficult to navigate than others. As we got higher and higher, we eventually broke well above the tree line, which is where we got our first look at the ice field. Okay, it's peeking out right there amidst the trees and the mountains. Let's just hope we beat the fog up there, huh? As we gained an elevation, it seemed like we were heading directly into the clouds when a thick band of fog had us wondering if we were even going to get a view of the ice field when we got there. We kept going, and as luck would have it,
2: yes! Oh my God!
0: We actually made it! I was embarrassingly excited, but we started this hike later than people usually do, so we were unsure if we'd actually go the distance. But the more we saw, the more motivation we felt.
2: It's so beautiful!
0: We made it to the Harding Ice Field. Almost 40 glaciers flow from this ice field. According to the NPS, the Harding Ice Field was created more than 23,000 years ago, a time when one-third of the planet was covered in ice. Now, the ice field and its glaciers cover about 700 square miles. It's the largest ice field completely contained within the United States, and we made it here. And it seems we made it just in time. This is nature, right? Just probably 3 minutes ago, we were seeing a clear view of the Harding Ice Field. Now we have about 0% visibility. Where'd it go? Disappeared. We were losing daylight and had a long way back down the mountain. 4 miles up means 4 miles back down. So we're racing against the clock. See you later. We got to see the tip of the Harding Ice Field, an unforgettable experience. It's days like these that remind me just how special and unique our national parks are. As the day came to a close, we made our way back to Seward for a good night's rest.
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2: The Harding Ice Field connects about 40 different glaciers. The most accessible to parkgoers is Exit Glacier, which we hiked around yesterday. The glacier got its name from a 1968 exploration of the Harding Ice Field. At the end of their journey, the team made the trek down a glacier where they, quote, exited, hence the name Exit Glacier. We decided to make a trek of our own onto the Exit Glacier to get a closer look.

0: Today we are with Exit Glacier Guides, and Rose will be one of those guides for us. So what are we doing today?
1: We're going to head up, hike straight up a mountain for a couple hours through a beautiful temperate rainforest climate, head out right onto the glacier, get all geared up, and then lower you into some big, beautiful blue crevasses and get you ice climbing.
0: Okay, I've always wanted to do this, so this is the day.
1: If you want to follow me into the back.
0: All right,
1: cool. Love some B-roll footage.
0: Yeah, I'm America.
1: We're going to head up about 2 miles, gain about 1,400 feet of elevation, hiking straight up a mountain for a solid few hours today until we get to the side of the ice.
0: Once again, this hike was no joke. I immediately regretted wearing so many layers.
2: Jacket's coming off.
0: Jacket's coming off.
3: Yeah. Damn it, I need more teamwork.
0: I don't want to admit that I'm wrong.
4: No.
0: But I was wrong. We were back on our way in no time, only making a few stops to learn some fun facts about the area.
5: Always on.
0: Yeah.
5: So this water is coming from an actively moving glacier. As that glacier is moving down the bedrock, it's pulverizing all the rock underneath it. So we get a lot of sediment dumping into this river, whereas the river we just crossed over on the bridge, super clear, that's all coming from snowmelt up high. And so we're getting a much more turbulent river.
0: We're about a mile and a half-ish into the trail. We're gonna let the poles dangle. Right, Rose?
1: Yeah, go get it.
0: We're gonna just climb on up. We're climbing. We are hiking to a gosh darn glacier. Right there. We're going to be on that. How often can you say that? We're doing it. Glaciers are formed when snow packs down over centuries, right?
1: Exactly. Yeah. So Exit Glacier is being fed by the Harding Ice Field up above. It gets about 100 feet of snow every year. That snow compacts down on itself, right? Like a cake, just squishing the cake underneath it. Okay. Squeezes all those air bubbles out and transforms into really dense glacier ice.
0: I just like to repeat that number, 100 feet of snow.
1: So much snow.
0: That's a lot of snow. As we prepared for our second leg of the trip, we had to get geared up.
6: I feel very spoiled.
5: The full Cinderella experience.
0: Slow and steady wins the race.
4: Yep.
0: And just like that, we were ready to get onto the ice. I'm on a glacier! What? That looks fake.
7: I know. So these brilliant, brilliant blues that we see, and as you're climbing today, you're going to see deeper blues as we look further down in because we have denser ice. And the harder and denser that ice is, the more that blue light reflects back at our eyes.
0: Oh,
7: so
0: I was
7: as you're climbing, the bluer ice you see, the harder you're going to have to take and swing.
0: Okay.
7: Yeah.
0: That's good to know.
7: Naked
0: now.
7: Eye science.
0: Yes. To actually walk on ice is a lot harder than it looks. But we eventually made it to our destination, climbing down into a crevasse. A crevasse is formed when different parts of a glacier move at different speeds. They tend to move faster in the middle, so the sides of the glacier are slowed down as they scrape against valley walls. When this happens, large gaps in the ice are created. I'm going to take this rare opportunity to get some water from a glacier. Okay. Let's see. I have never tasted water so pure. Oh my goodness. We are at the edge of a crevasse.
1: We're at the edge of a crevasse. It's happening.
0: We're doing this.
1: We're doing this.

just made it to the bottom of a crevasse inside of the exit glacier. This is such a surreal experience. I now have to make my way back up. It's a little challenging because the ice down here is extra hard, but coming up, gone down here, you just really can feel what it's like to be inside of a glacier. I have no words.

0: This is a once in a lifetime opportunity.
1: It's so much harder than I thought it was going to be. The ice at the bottom, it's very hard to get the kick through. And then as you climb up, you feel like you're going to slip. But, you know, we've got two great teachers here.
0: But sadly, it was time to begin our hike back. Feel a little hungry on the way back. Delicious. That was the heel click to end the trail. That means it's over.
2: Yeah, we're done.
0: Wow, we're done.
2: We're hiking.
0: Well, thank you. I said it before, but that was a once in a lifetime experience. I've never done anything like that. You guys were so great, and we're very grateful that you took us out there. So thank you.
2: You crushed it today. Over 7 miles, tons of elevation gain and descent, obviously, on a glacier, off a glacier. Nice job. Well, happy to have you out here.
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3: When you think of Alaska, you most likely think of dog sledding. So we journeyed a little more inland to a town called Willow to meet some of the most athletic Alaskan Huskies in the state. Today we are at Alaskan Husky Adventures, and Liz Fahler here started this incredible company with her husband. How's it going?
4: Nice to meet you.
3: Nice Welcome. To meet you. Thank you so much for having us.
4: Absolutely.
3: All right, so what is the plan for today, and who is this?
4: This is Sabby right here.
3: You're joking.
4: Sabby, meet Abby.
3: Hey, Sabby. This is my favorite position, too, so.
4: She's part of our welcoming committee, along with Cool Cat here.
3: Awesome. So what goes into mushing?
4: Oh, there's a lot of things that go into mushing, and it's really a year-round preparation. Even though it's purely a winter sport, there's not any races in the summertime. We still want to get the dogs out, keep them active. They love to run, as you'll see, and specifically, they love to run together as a pack. And so in the summertime, we're just trying to help keep them active, find an outlet for all of their energy, and let them do what they love to do. But we're going to be taking some breaks, letting the dogs cool off as we go, since it is a warmer climate for them. These guys are like professional athletes. They are professional athletes in the canine world. And so, like Michael Jordan would get massages before he goes out onto the basketball court, we massage our dogs. We have a special nutrition program to make sure they have the energy and the fuel that they need to power them through the training. They're like our kids. They're our family, too.
3: That's so great. So who will be taking us out today?
4: So my husband, Matthew, will be taking me out on the ride today. He is the Iditarod racer of our kennel. This coming March will be his 12th Iditarod. So most of our dogs that you're going to meet today are multi-time finishers, so you're in great hands today.
3: In case you were wondering what an Iditarod is, it's the longest annual dog sled race in Alaska. It starts in Anchorage and finishes all the way up in Nome. It's 1,000 miles over some of the roughest, most beautiful terrain in the state, and Matthew has raced in 11 of them so far. So you can definitely consider them to be elite athletes. Who will be on our team today?
5: Well, so let's see here. We have Smackers. Smackers is basically like, I guess he'd be a freshman running with the varsity team today.
3: Wow, okay.
5: Our main goal is to allow every dog to become a lead dog. Mm-hmm. We want them all to run in lead at some point in their life so they become a well-rounded athlete.
3: I love that. And that's, you know, it's to work all together. You have your job, they have their jobs, and I'm going to learn from you today, which I can't wait for. It looks a little muddy, so I'm thinking maybe I change first, and then should we hit the trail?
5: Yep, prepare for some mud and have some fun.
3: Perfect. You might be thinking, why is there no snow around? Well, down in this part of the state, you do experience a typical summer, maybe one that's a little cooler than your usual summer, but that doesn't mean it's any less fun for us or the dogs. After I got into some mud-ready clothes, I got to help wrangle the pups myself, which was a lot more exciting than I anticipated. So they start barking because they all want to be a part of the team?
5: Totally, yeah.
3: So is he next?
5: It's kind of like, pick me, pick me.
3: After all of the commotion and team picking, we were finally ready to roll. These dogs are very excited. They're ready to go. Matthew's going to take me out. They're just so excited.
5: Okay, are you ready to go?
3: Oh, yeah.
5: All right, here we go. No circumstance, I think I'm breaking. So as you can see, every dog has their own kind of running style, their own gait.
3: Yeah.
5: The trot is probably the most efficient gait for a four-legged animal. But some of them are pacing right now, and some of them are loping. Their front two feet move together, and their back 2 feet move together. Took you out of the trance, new circumstances.
3: U.S. dogs have a pace of about 10 miles per hour, which might not sound like a lot, but it's actually very impressive. I can't imagine having to pull all of that weight for 1,000 miles, but the dogs really seem to love it. In fact, whenever we paused, the dogs would get antsy to start up again. That was the highlight of my entire trip.
2: Okay, you're good to jump on out. Yeah.
3: Oh my gosh, that was so fun.
2: Good job, everybody. So then we'll just give them a little bit of love and a congratulations.
3: Good job, guys.
2: Good job, guys.
3: So they'll be done for the day then?
2: Yeah, these guys will be done for today, and then we'll bring on a different team. So we're going to take them out of their harness and let them run around. And it's my job as the coach to look at them and analyze them in their gait. And if some dogs have a tight muscle, I'll take them into the house and massage them and give them therapy. And they also get to just run around and be dogs.
3: Well, Matthew, thank you so much. This has been so wonderful. I appreciate all your time. And good luck at the Iditarod.
2: Yeah, thank you. Thanks for coming.
3: With the dogs done for the day, we packed up our gear and headed back down to Seward, where we'd go explore the national park in a very exciting way. These are edible, just in case you get hungry while your dog's sledding. While we hiked our way to Exit Glacier earlier in the trip, we'd have to get to Bear Glacier, the largest glacier in the park, via another mode of transportation. Today we are with Liquid Adventures with James here. He's going to be our guide. What's going on?
6: So we are in lovely Seward, Alaska, and we are currently on our jet boat. We're going to be going out to Bear Glacier Lagoon for the day. We're going to be going and paddling around this beautiful glacier lagoon that has icebergs the size of houses in it. And we're going to be taking a helicopter home. But first, we're going to be taking a jet boat on the way out there. So you want to start our day?
3: I would love to.
6: Let's do it.
3: All right, James. Here we go. We launched from Seward, and James gave us a little roadmap of where we were going.
7: We are currently in the top right corner here in Seward at beautiful Resurrection Bay, where it's nearly 1,000 feet deep on the way out. We'll be heading out around Callisto Head and over to Bear Glacier Lagoon. So why this is so special is that Bear Glacier used to be resting on the moraine here, and as it's retreated, it's revealed this 1,000-foot deep lagoon. So as it's retreated, these icebergs fall off in this lagoon and float around, and that's where we'll be paddling at today.
3: As we started getting closer, we began to see the remnants of smaller icebergs in the water. And after
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2: Oh my gosh! I mean, look at this. We're standing in the water right next to icebergs.
3: Those big icebergs, we're gonna go paddle around those.
2: You're kidding.
3: Yeah.
2: Okay! We got my good luck Oreo. We all just ate one. That ensures we have a safe and prosperous trip to the iceberg.
4: There's a dream.
5: James made sure I was fully water resistant in the kayak before we took off into the water.
2: We're all ready to go. We had our Oreo, and now it's time to whoop, whoop, whoop, all the way out to the iceberg.
6: Let's do it to it.
2: Woo.
6: Away we go.
2: Away we go. Goodbye.
5: And we were on our way.
2: Am I splashing you?
6: Not at all.
2: Can I take a photo with my camera?
5: It was an 8-mile round trip to Bear Glacier and back, so it could take a while, which means there was no time to waste on the way out there.
6: Whoa, whoa, whoa, whoa. There's a speed limit here.
2: Oh,
6: check,
2: yeah.
6: Check you out.
2: Woo!
6: Cruising right along.
2: James. You took me to another planet.
6: I can officially say it. Welcome to Bear Glacier Lagoon.
5: It didn't take long before we were surrounded by our first icebergs.
2: Yeah. Oh! The ice is so blue! Look at that.
6: So if you look between these icebergs, way, way, way off in the distance, that's the face of the glacier. Those valleys.
2: Oh,
6: see
2: yep.
6: All that white?
2: Yep.
6: That's Bear Glacier running all the way down there.
2: And then it comes and it
5: we were operating under a 3 times the height rule, which meant that depending on the height of an iceberg, we were going to stay at least 3 times the height away from it.
6: Like this iceberg straight ahead of you, Abby?
2: Yep.
6: I call that like what? Maybe like 10 feet high at the most, right?
2: Yep.
6: So I'd say about 30 feet away from it is where we want to be. This lagoon changes every time I come out here.
2: Because it's constantly melting, right?
6: Yeah. So these icebergs are constantly melting. They're constantly shifting, too. So our path out here changes every single day.
5: And at any time, these icebergs could capsize or break apart into the water depending on how they are melting and how their weight is shifting. When you observe an iceberg from above the water, you may think, oh, well, it's not that big. But 90% of an iceberg's mass is below the water surface. And we were navigating around them. Stay out of my way.
2: All right, James, let's do this.
5: While Bear Glacier seems far away from us now, it was actually once right where we were floating. Bear Glacier's annual rate of retreat has been increasing in recent years.
6: I want you to picture this. Where the glacier is now, that front face, now look off to your left. Back beyond our cameraman that way, beyond those line of trees.
2: Yeah.
6: The glacier used to be resting on that beach we started on today.
2: Whoa.
6: In 1909. So between 1909 and 2022 now, where we're at, this glacier has receded that far. And why I bring that up is because it's exposed this entire lagoon. Because glaciers are effective at cutting through a landscape. They leave behind U-shaped valleys. And eventually, as it retreats further and further back, it will eventually pull out of the water. So there will be a time frame in the not too far off future where there's no longer ice floating in this lagoon.
5: According to the NPS, over the past century, Bear Glacier's average annual rate of retreat has nearly doubled at more than 550 feet per year.
6: So in 1909, like this entire valley from 4 miles across either side would have been, we would have been under 1,000 feet of us right here. This is a special place and a special day.
4: Mm-hmm.

0: I just heard some distant rumbling. We haven't heard anything that I haven't pointed it out yet, but there's generally a couple sounds we may hear out here today.
1: Oh, I heard that.
0: What we just heard is the sound of ice falling off of either the glacier or an iceberg way off in the distance.
1: Gosh.
0: So some of the sounds that we may hear while we're out here today are distant thunder or almost explosion-like sounds. And so, for example, do you see that iceberg straight ahead of you?
1: I just heard it again. Yep.
0: See how it looks like almost a boulder of ice has fallen directly off of that glacier, that iceberg, excuse me? That's exactly what I'm talking about. So what we're hearing right now is something similar happening further away from us.
1: And it sounds like it's coming from that direction, right?
0: It absolutely is.
1: It's still going.
0: It's still going.

0: James was an elite guide. From far, far away, he was able to give us our first glimpse of wildlife on the lagoon.
1: Look at your 11 o'clock, 10, 11 o'clock.
2: Okay.
1: Do you see those little gray sausages on the ice? Look to 10 o'clock.
2: Okay.
1: It just moved. Now it's at the like 11, 12 o'clock position.
0: Oh, yeah.
1: Those are all harbor seals.
0: That is so awesome.

0: Made it.
1: Sweet. We finally made it to the base of Bear Glacier, and for that, we had a toast with hot chocolate before our trip back.
2: Bear Glacier, y'all.
3: Bear Glacier.
2: Cheers, cheers.
1: What an incredible way to end our time in Alaska.

Alaska has 8 national parks, and just looking around this one, you'd see what sets it apart. Kenai Fjords National Park encompasses over 600,000 acres of fairy tale-like wilderness that's been carved out by glaciers over time, and we have been able to experience it in so many ways. Thank you so much for coming along on this adventure. We'll see you next time on Parked.

0: Oh, yeah. Right now, we are on the bus going to kayak to... Right now, we are on the bus going... Where are we going?
1: We're going to the marina to find our captain and our jet boat.
0: Okay. Dave just recovered like a champ. There we go. Okay. On our way down to the glacier, I picked up a little friend. He hitchhiked on my shirt. A fluorescent green worm. I'm not sure what he is, but he's pretty darn cute. That wasn't easy. Maybe I'm just out of shape.
2: Nice blooper, yeah.
3: You ever heard of a glacial pace?
0: Yes. Glacial pace is what Bud and Trez back there are moving at.
3: Boom. That's it. All right, look alive. Here comes the handoff.
0: Woo! The Oreo handoff.
4: Oh, hell yeah. Thank you.
3: You're very welcome.
4: And...

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12: So Moab Cowboy said, don't dink around. I now know why.
13: Nothing's gonna bring me down.
11: Moab is an adventurer's wonderland, and the Moab Cowboy proves to be the ultimate guide.
12: We are driving straight down. This is so awesome. I love this thing.
11: And one more peek at Arches National Park. There were huge sections of this arch that fell off, but still hanging on by a thread. Plus, we pack up for the next leg of our trip, RV style.
12: Yeah. That wasn't me! That was the RV!
11: And danger is at every turn.
12: Time to go extra.
14: Oh, there goes a GoPro.
12: I learned that the hard way. I won't make that mistake again.
11: This is Parked. All right, we're at Hell's Revenge, not only navigating the terrain, but also gaining knowledge about some of the remnants you can find here from millions of years ago. And with Kent Green, a.k.a. the Moab Cowboy, we hop behind the wheel of a four-wheel drive.
12: So we're going down this.
15: This is called Snaggletooth.
12: This is what we're doing, huh? Okay. We are really doing this.
11: Navigating petrified sand dunes in a 4x4 is serious business.
12: We're experiencing some unexpected turbulence. I would love to know who thought, hey, let's go drive over the petrified sand dunes. I want to meet that person. So Moab Cowboy said these things weren't built for speed. And at first I was like, what? Come on. I want to go fast. And going down this petrified sand dune, I now know why. We are driving straight down. He also said, don't dink around, which is something my dad always says. So I feel like I can't be dinking around because... Seriously, you've got to stay on the trail on this thing.
11: And stay on the trail we did. Not only for our safety, but for the preservation of the nearly 23 million acres of public land around us. It was pretty unbelievable. Woo!
0: The Bureau of Land Management, we started designating trails, and that way we could keep people in certain areas without destroying the environment.
12: We're going sideways. All right. You guys see this view? This is the ultimate four-wheel driving. Oh, yes, we are going up this. Here we go. But the good news is I think we get to go back over Devil's Backbone, which was a blast.

0: You like that, huh?
1: I like that. I was trying to think of words to describe it. I think invigorating, one of the best things I've ever done in my life.
0: Oh,
1: maybe.
0: That's awesome.
1: Thank you so much. Not only was that so fun, but I learned a lot from you, too.
0: Oh,
1: so
0: good, good.
1: Really appreciate it. Thank you so much.
0: Thank you.
1: All right.
2: Another day of our road trip had come to a close as the Moab Cowboy drove off into the sunset. Luckily for us, our time at Arches National Park wasn't over just yet. We had one more day to see as much of the park as possible. Arches encompasses just over 76,000 acres, or 119 square miles, and attracts more than 1.5 million visitors every year. And according to the National Park Service, that number is growing. Some of the earliest visitors of this area were hunter-gatherers who traveled here about 10,000 years ago. They were able to survive because they found two forms of microcrystalline quartz, which they used to make tools. Then about 2,000 years ago, like some of the other places we visited in Utah, early agriculturalists known as ancestral Puebloans settled in the Four Corners region and lived in similar dwellings as the ones that can be found at Mesa Verde National Park, which we will get to at the end of this trip. And as you walk through this park, their history is actually preserved through their rock drawings. So something pretty cool to look out for. Among the more than 2,000 natural arches that lure so many visitors to the park is Landscape Arch. This is the longest arch in the park and something you truly need to see to believe.
3: Thank you to all the people who have told Abby she needs snake gaiters or snake boots because it's been a big fight in her house every time she goes hiking in the mountains.
1: Check these babies out.
3: Because I don't think she thinks real snakes are real.
2: So we survived the 3-mile round trip hike to Delicate Arch, and now we're going to see Landscape Arch because it is a great feature here at Arches National Park. Let's talk about the size of Arches National Park. It spans over 76,000 acres. Now, to give that number context, a place like Canyonland, where we were just a few days before, is over 338,000 acres. So while we were able to see a lot of amazing sights in Canyonlands, that park is so much more spread out. Here at Arches, we were able to move around the park more freely and quickly to pretty much conquer the entire area. So you're wandering through the Devil's Garden area, right? You're looking around, you see some fins, some other rock formations, but then you look up, and there it is, the longest natural arch in North America. This is Landscape Arch, which has a light opening of 306 feet. The narrowest part of the diameter is only 6 feet. Now, in the 1990s, there were huge sections of this arch that fell off, but here it is, still hanging on by a thread, which, of course, is part of its charm. But that just shows that at any moment, this iconic arch could change or break or fall down. So a few years from now, this park might even look completely different. The windows section offers visitors unbeatable views of the highest concentration of windows in the entire park. You can explore all of the windows, which have been shaped by natural forces for millions of years, and then make your way to Double Arch, which is the tallest arch in the park.

0: Double arch is a pair of natural arches sitting back to back. And not only is the southern span of the double arch the tallest in the park, but it's also the second longest in the park, spanning 144 feet across. An incredible final stop on our journey through such a unique park. Before we could fully commit to another park, we took some time to stretch our legs, unwind a little, and prepare for an action-packed day-night. We woke up bright and early in Durango. When it comes to this town, a study by the Colorado Climate Center at Colorado State University revealed that Durango receives over 300 days of sunshine per year. And luckily for us, we hit one of those days. Today was absolutely gorgeous. We made our way to Durango Adventures for a six-line zipline course. I met up with Stefan Vandersteen, who would be our guide for the day, and he must have trusted me right away because the first thing he did was hand me an axe.
1: Yeah.
2: Oh, yes. Have you guys, throw some axes around and see if you can stick it.
1: Okay, I hope I can. This thing's heavy.
2: Yeah, let's give it a shot.
1: I love that. All right, let's do it.
2: Hey!
0: Axe throwing. By around 2006, the idea of throwing axes to targets started to really catch on in North America, more so in Canada, but now it seems like the United States has picked it up as a new fun sport. I mean, there are even leagues dedicated to this stuff. The goal? Kind of like darts, you try and hit the bullseye, or at least get the closest you can to the bullseye.
1: Time to go axe throwing.
0: Minutes of the do's and don'ts, it was time to have a little fun, thanks to Durango Adventures.
1: Dad, any tips?
3: Throw it hard, throw it straight, hit that black bullseye.
1: Sounds easy enough.
2: There you go.
1: What the heck, Stefan?
0: Not gonna lie, it took me a few tries to get the hang of this.
1: Oh, I can retrieve it,
2: yep,
1: right?
2: Yep, you can go ahead and retrieve it.
0: I mean, how embarrassing. I was not about to leave here without hitting the target at least once.

Welcome to Park Places, everybody. I'm Bob Van Dillon. And if you've seen Park on Fox Weather, you know how Abby Hornacek takes adventure to a whole new level. Now, we've got a wonderful episode of Park today. But stick around for Park Places.

0: unforgettable. Today, she's heading to the Pacific Northwest to explore the incredible Mount Rainier. Mount Rainier, one place I've never been. Abby?
1: Oh, well, having been, I think you should go.
0: I'm thinking about all the stuff that you can do around Mount Rainier as well. So it wasn't just climbing the mountain and seeing it. It was throwing around fish.
1: Right. We did throw around quite a lot of fish at Pike Place Market.
0: Yeah.
1: I didn't realize how taxing that is on your body.
0: Yep, throwing a fish?
1: You look at these men and women, they've got cuts all over their hands, and it takes a lot of...
0: It's so great to watch that stuff. So we've got that coming up. You're jumping out of airplanes. You're doing all kinds of crazy stuff.
1: Yeah, I choose to go out of airplanes. It's very confusing to me, but I did multiple times.
0: All right, let's take a look.

0: on this edition of Parked, a heart-pumping journey.
1: Oh my God.
0: To one of the most beautiful peaks on the planet. We made it to Mount Rainier National Park. Ancient glaciers, breathtaking waterfalls, and an extraordinary landscape. Mount Rainier has it all. And just when I thought I saw it all, I found an even more thrilling way to capture the views and beauty from above.
2: I got heavy!
0: Plus, I hit the streets of Seattle to find out what it takes to survive in the fishing industry.
3: You got it.
0: How did you do that?
4: This is...
5: Ah!

0: adventure starts in Seattle. Mount Rainier is less than 60 miles from the downtown area, a place I haven't been to since I was a kid. My parents recently sent me this video. Here I am at 7 years old, standing in the same spot as I am in this episode. Now, at that age, it's difficult to understand the hard work that makes this place run. Now, here I am, roughly 20 years later, about to find out. Before venturing to Mount Rainier, we took the morning to retrace my 7-year-old footsteps.
1: There you go.
2: Yes, I got it.
0: And experience Pike Place Market with fresh eyes. Back to

0: You've probably seen the sign behind me. We are at Pike Place Market, which is an iconic Seattle institution that's been around for 115 years. And there's a reason why. It's not just about what's sold here. It's also about the people who work here. And we are about to go meet them.
1: If anyone needs me to shovel their snow in the wintertime, I'm on it.
0: Best known for its fresh seafood and fish throwing. The Fish Market is one of the many shops inside of Pike Place. Co-owner Jason Scott was gracious enough to let me join his team for the day.
1: Okay, I'll hold it. All right.
0: First things first, though, I learned that every morning, the team starts the day with a group stretch. After each person took their turn to lead, I was officially ready to be put to work. Bam!

0: Abby, you gotta throw some ice up here. Come on, you're not done working.
1: How much?
2: As much as you can.
1: On top of the fish?
0: Up there, you start up there.
1: Good thing I'm tall.
0: Yep.
1: Jason, what's the history of this place?
3: Pike Place Fish Market started in the 30s. There was a produce stand where we're standing called Roy Yokoyama's Produce. And then there was a fish market that took up half of that case. So he bought it in 1965, and he sold it to us 4 Julys ago.
1: So you've been the owners for 4 years.
3: Yeah.
1: Wow, congratulations.
3: Thank you. Yeah, it's cool.
1: Nice.
3: Alaskan king crab. Look at that.
1: Those are huge. Yeah. Oh, that looks good.
3: It's American.
1: I could eat this for breakfast.
3: Hell yeah, you could.
1: Yum. Here.
0: Just hold that for...
1: I'll hold it. He gave me his pet octopus. This is the new park's mascot. Excuse me, can you hold this while I go on break?
3: Oh, thank you.
1: Great, I'm going to go on break.
3: Hey, wait a second.
4: I quickly learned that holding these fish was a little more challenging than I expected.
3: Look at these things.
1: What kind of fish? Oh,
3: I'm gonna touch the
1: teeth. Look at those teeth. I don't want to touch the teeth.
3: First, you gotta say hi to the monkfish.
1: Okay.
3: Oh, here, come here.
1: It's hi,
3: got,
1: buddy.
3: It's got teeth back there. Oh. Look at the teeth in the back of his mouth. Oh. We throw these very gently because these have.
1: Wow.
3: Yeah.
1: Those yeah. Are like, yeah. I'll touch that one. Yeah. So when you catch these, that can catch you.
3: Totally. Yeah, you gotta be careful.
1: So where does all this fish come from?
3: We get locally as much from Alaska all the way down to California. We can try to stay as local as we can.
1: How much fish do you sell a day, do you think?
3: We sell a lot of fish. I mean, it's crazy. We can sell 1,000 pounds of just one type of salmon, you know, and we have 3 out here right now. These are Copper River King salmon right now. This fish is probably about $800.
1: Whoa.
3: I mean, it would feed probably 20, 25 people, but yeah, they're really fatty and juicy.
4: Once we were set up, it was time to fill our first order.
5: Go this way, right? If you miss, let it hit the ground, not your body.

0: understand why the team stretches every morning. It's quite the workout.
1: Have you ever dropped it where someone bought a fish and
2: never.
1: You threw it?
2: How dare you?
1: I would never assume. You get tired, though, right? How do you...
2: Sure, it's a long day, 12 hours a day. Yeah.
1: 12 hours of throwing fish. How do you stay awake?
2: We feed off each other's energy.
1: Yeah. Yeah. This is... Well, Jason, thank you for letting me be a part
2: Heck
1: of
2: yeah.
1: it. I hope that I passed the audition process.
2: You did. You'll be back tomorrow at 6:30 a.m.
1: I already set my time.
2: Yep.
1: Any day? All right, I already set my alarm. I'll be here tomorrow.
3: So, Abby, first of all, you're strapping GoPros to fishes.
1: I feel so badly. I don't remember which one of our photogs that whose idea that was, but it was such a good idea,
3: yeah.
1: And it was slimy, and we had to really improvise, which we do a lot on this show because we're doing some random things, which I'm sure you guys have to improvise with
3: yeah.
1: Fox Weather as well. But the shooting the show is a whole different beast to actually doing the show, and I do give a lot of props to that. Camera
3: well,
1: angle.
3: Those fish are heavy, right? You have to stretch out beforehand.
1: Oh, yeah. And they're slippery, like I mentioned before. And I actually, when we filmed this, I called my mom. I'm like, that's so cool. I got to throw a fish. I got to catch a fish. And she's like, you did that when you were younger. I had completely forgotten. So that's what that clip was
3: yeah,
1: in the very beginning.
3: Yeah, the picture of you right there.
1: That was me. Same exact spot.
3: And some of those fish, I said it before, the spikes on those guys. Mm. Do you guys wear gloves at all?
1: I did not. I don't think, I think maybe they do. I don't remember,
3: Crazy.
1: But yeah, it is pretty insane. And you know, I tossed around maybe 3-4 fish,
3: mm-hmm.
1: but, these guys, they do it for a living
3: all day.
1: And all day long. Okay. I don't know how.
3: My favorite thing too is the guy goes, hey Abby, we're not done working here. Go shovel some ice.
1: Yeah. Which put more context into what they do for a living.
3: I mean, just it's backbreaking work. It looks fun as hell.
1: Literally backbreaking.
3: Yeah, it is.
1: For both the fish and the men and women.
3: Absolutely. Well, we got more to come, you guys. Keep
4: July 4th, 2026, the 250th anniversary of American independence. The Great American State Fair becomes the center of it all. All 50 states, a national prayer moment. And that night, the largest fireworks display in the history of the world. There's never been a July 4th like this one. 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
3: Welcome back. This is Park Places. I'm Bob Van Dillon, and we're going to go behind the scenes again with Abby Hornacek on Mount Rainier National Park. Abby, in this segment, you're hiking towards a freaking active volcano.
1: Yeah, I don't know who thought that was a good idea. That's when I realized this thing could blow.
3: You saw some bubbling up in the mud right here? Wait till you see this. Let's see what happens next as Abby explores Mount Rainier National Park.
11: Hey, Craig. Get up.
1: Yeah.
12: This national park is a special one. It was established in 1899, making it the fifth national park in the U.S. One of its features is a majestic, active volcano that has 25 glaciers descending down its sides. But don't be deceived. This park isn't just about the mountain. Visitors can also enjoy picturesque meadows, stunning valleys, breathtaking waterfalls and glaciers, and 91,000 acres of old-growth forest. Welcome to Mount Rainier National Park. Mount Rainier is just over 14,400 feet tall, making it the tallest singular peak in the lower 48 states. In fact, Native American tribes called this mountain Tahoma or Tacoma, meaning the source of nourishment from the many streams coming from the slopes. Its current name comes from Captain George Vancouver, who sailed into the Puget Sound and named it after his friend Peter Rainier, who was a Royal Navy officer in the Revolutionary War. Mount Rainier is a stratovolcano. Well, what does that mean? It's a type of volcano that forms when there's an eruption of really sticky magma. Since the magma is highly viscous, it doesn't flow that far from where it's erupted. So the hardened lava builds up around the vent and creates these steep sides.

0: A series of untold eruptions over the last 500 years are responsible for Mount Rainier's complex formation. Okay, well, it's a volcano. Big deal, right? There are volcanoes all over the place. But what makes it so special? It's the most glaciated peak in the contiguous United States, and it's active. Before coming here, my first question was naturally, when did this thing last erupt? I found solace in the fact that it was all the way back in 1894. But even though that was so long ago, USGS research has actually found this to be one of the country's most dangerous volcanoes. But why? That's because of the lahars, or volcanic mud flows. Imagine flowing concrete, and that's how these volcanic mud flows look and behave. These could be so damaging because the pathways for future lahars are through densely populated areas. While lava flows aren't likely to travel further than 10 miles from the volcano's summit, some of the larger lahars can extend dozens of miles, even reaching the Puget Sound. Now, before I scare everyone from moving out of the surrounding area, I should probably mention the likelihood of total destruction happening is pretty rare. In 1998, the state of Washington installed a lahar detection system. This system will alert residents, employees, and visitors in the instance of an approaching lahar. Over the past thousands of years, lahars have reached the Puget Sound lowland an average of once every 500 to 1,000 years. That would mean the chance of one reaching the lowland is about 1 in 10 during an average human lifespan. We have a great view of the Nisqually Glacier right here behind me. It's the fastest receding glacier in the park. And what happens is it carves out the valleys. So it really has a big role in shaping this national park. It recedes about 1 meter every 10 days, which is basically a foot a day. So you'd think that in the presence of a volcano that erupts hot lava, that there wouldn't be any glaciers here anymore, right? Well, during the ice ages, the hot lava that was coming out of the volcano actually didn't melt all the way through those glaciers. And glaciers have surrounded Mount Rainier for most of, if not all, of its lifespan, which is 500,000 years. This is the Nisqually River, which is a perfect example of the role glaciers play in this national park. The glaciers feed the headwaters for the five major rivers in the park, some of which provide irrigation and hydroelectricity. One of the best waterfalls to see in this portion of the park is Narada Falls. 3 miles down from Paradise, 9 miles up from Longmire, we think the risk will be worth the reward because we can hear it already. I can kind of see it. It's going to be beautiful. And this is just one of the over 100 waterfalls found in this national park. What's great about national parks is the camaraderie. We have been looking for this bubbling spring. We just ran into a couple. They said, we are close and you'll hear it. So we're keeping our ears open. Soon enough, we found what we were looking for. Look at this. This is so cool. And it's honestly a really great reminder that Mount Rainier is an active volcano. The reason it's bubbling is because there's a magma chamber underneath here. And as the magma gets closer to the surface, there could be an eruption. This is nature at its finest. So this national park has been so incredible, but I'm going to be honest, I'm a little disappointed because we missed the wildflowers. Sometimes you can just see hundreds of different species of wildflowers, but it's really hard to predict. It really is dependent on the precipitation and the weather. And since they've had a little bit colder of a summer, we missed it this time. But next time for sure. Huh, Hundreds of species of wildflowers can be found in Mount Rainier National Park, all the way from alpine asters to glacier lilies. The peak bloom season is dependent on weather and precipitation. So although you're likely to see a lot of flowers in mid-July and August, accurate predictions for the peak bloom are difficult. So far, this year's spring has been fairly cold and wet, so we still see a lot of snow. But if you stand here during peak season, you'll get a 360 view of the wildflower painted vista.
1: All right, Abby, you're walking around the rim of an active volcano. Tell me what you were thinking when you walked over that wooden bridge and you saw the bubbling up coming out of the ground.
2: I was like, whoa. I mean, you hear active volcano, but you think, all right, people have lived in Seattle for years and years. This thing is not going to blow. And it's still, of course, they have the science. I don't want to worry anyone. It's not going to blow. But you see this evidence that it's an active volcano.
1: Right.
2: And I believe there was about 25 glaciers descending down the sides of Mount Rainier. Mm-hmm. And you think, okay, well, it's hot underneath. It's cold outside. It's such a cool confluence of these different weather elements.
1: Not just that, there's other volcanoes around.
2: Yeah, like Mount St. Helens.
1: It blew in 1980.
2: Yep.
1: That's not that long ago.
2: No, it's not. And, you know, I love this national park because it's not, the volcano is one thing, and we're so nervous because sometimes the cloud cover can come over and you are all excited to see Mount Rainier, and then it's covered with fog.
1: Like, bum,
2: we
1: bum,
2: got
1: bum,
2: really
1: bum.
2: Lucky.
1: Wow.
2: Yeah, we saw Mount Rainier. But also, there's so much around it, too. We hiked down to a waterfall, and I slipped. I ate it. So
1: that
2: was more dangerous than it made the air. They love to put all of my mess-ups in the show, which...
1: I saw the little... I didn't know you hit the ground totally with that one.
2: Oh, yeah. I didn't go all the way to the ground.
1: Okay.
2: I have learned how to fall over the course of time.
1: you hit and roll. It's no problem. Yeah, we don't break bones.
2: And you
1: in this
2: pop
1: show.
2: Up like it didn't happen.
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1: Welcome back. This is Park Places. I'm Bob Van Dillen, and we're going behind the scenes with Abby Hornacek at Mount Rainier National Park. In this scene, you're paragliding, which to me seems a little precarious.
2: I'm paragliding. Also, this is where I thought I was going to be lit on fire on accident.
1: But on fire.
2: Yep.
1: Oh, I saw some chopping of the wood coming up. Big old bonfire. So let's see what happens next, everybody.
0: It was a perfect day in the park, but now we wanted to see it in a different way, and our chariot was calling our name. We just got to Seattle paragliding, and we're about to go have some fun, so let's go meet the team. I don't even have to ask if you're Mark because I've heard so much about you.
13: Abby, we've heard so much about you.
2: Well, thank you so much for having us here today. I could not be more looking forward to this. And I see you have a great setup.
13: We are blessed to have this little bit of God's country to fly people, have them realize their dreams.
2: What are we going to be doing? How does it work?
13: Launching off of Tiger Mountain here in Issaquah. Mm-hmm. It sits 1,700 feet over this valley floor. You'll have full vista view of Mount Rainier, Seattle, maybe some upside down tricks.
2: Yes.
13: Afterwards, because you like tricks.
2: I do like tricks. The more the merrier. Right. So we're running and we're jumping.
13: Well, you're running and you're launching off the mountain.
2: Launching. I like that. That makes me sound cooler.
13: Right.
2: So should we do this? What happens first?
13: Well, we have a tradition here.
2: Okay.
13: We want to gas up that bonfire and have you light it as guest of honor.
0: Mark introduced me to my pilot, Theo, who just so happens to be a European champion paraglider. So I knew I'd be in good hands.
13: Theo, your pilot.
2: Theo!
14: There we
2: How's
14: go.
2: It going, Theo? We're going to have
14: doing
2: some
14: good.
2: Fun today.
14: Yep.
2: How are you doing?
14: I'm doing good.
2: And you're here, a European champ.
14: Yep, that's the one.
2: Wow, so I'm in good hands.
13: Excellent hands.
2: Okay.
14: So they say.
2: Well, what's in these hands now?
14: So this is for you.
2: Okay.
14: You're going to be chopping this piece of wood just here.
2: Oh, boy. All right, I've never chopped wood before, so.
0: Then came the best pre-flight tradition, chopping wood for the ceremonial bonfire.
2: I'm overthinking.
14: To you.
2: I'll chuck it on.
14: Can you find a spot?
2: Not to be weird, but it just smells so good.
14: It does smell really good.
2: It smells so good. This looks good. We're just gonna wedge it in there. Here we go.
13: What could go wrong?
2: Nothing. Absolutely nothing. Oh my god!
14: Yeah,
2: baby. That sucker lit on fire, like really lit on fire.
13: Beautiful, Abby.
2: I was expecting just a little one, but no, that's a good one. All right. That's going to be me?
13: That might
2: Am
13: be
2: I
13: you.
2: Am I required to make those sounds? I wish I could watch every movie like this. This is really comfortable.
0: After giving me the rundown on what to expect and what to do, we hopped on the bus and made our way up the mountain.
2: Did I put everything on right?
14: You did. I'm just going to double check. You've got one missing just here.
2: Oh, yeah. That one's important.
14: That's important.
2: Thank you.
15: I gave that to you.
0: I grabbed my helmet, and we are ready for takeoff.
2: Oh my gosh, here we go. Here we go, Theo. Here we go. Sweet. Cool. Thanks, Blaze.
14: Running with both hands, you're going straight forward towards the lake and just follow my cues. Walk and run.
2: Okay.
14: Woo!
2: Yeah! Nice!
14: push you forward like this.
2: Okay. Oh, yeah.
14: Can
16: you do this every day?
14: Yeah, every day.
0: I couldn't believe how incredible the world looked from up here. The only way I can describe the views is it felt like I was soaring through the inside of a postcard.
2: Oh my gosh, we're flying with a bald eagle.
14: Yeah.
2: Wow.
14: Isn't that beautiful?
2: That is gorgeous. Oh my gosh, I've never seen a bald eagle from this close.
14: And if you look behind you, you can actually see Mount Rainier.
2: Oh wow. Oh my gosh. I didn't even see that when we took off. I wasn't paying attention.
14: No.
2: You're one with nature, truly, when you're up here. This is the closest that you get to being human and being able to fly.
0: And then it was time to start our descent, but not before Theo showed me a few tricks.
14: We're gonna do some tricks to get down there.
2: Oh yeah.
14: Are you ready?
2: I'm ready. Fun, huh?
14: Yeah, that was just a little class, man.
2: I heard a little panic in your voice, but I ignored it.
14: No, you're good, you're good.
2: I don't feel sick. I was saying if there's anything to prevent me from getting sick, I'm down.
14: Basically just like deep breathing.
2: Okay.
14: So I want you to lean to your right side.

0: was the best. I have never done anything like that in my entire life. We were doing these things called the sats, just spinning and spinning. We were up there with bald eagles. This is the man of the hour, Theo. Thank you so much. That was honestly, I'm going to remember that for the rest of my life.
1: Yeah, how did it make you feel?
0: I feel very emotionally great.
1: Yeah?
0: But the stomach is struggling a bit, but
1: yeah.
0: In a good way.
1: Oh, thank you. That's lovely. Lovely to hear.
2: Paragliding with Theo gave me a glimpse of Mount Rainier from a whole new perspective. But we still wanted to get a little bit closer. So we drove to Troutdale Airport, right on the border of Washington and Oregon, for a different type of flight.
3: There are a few different ways to get to know the volcanoes in this area. We thought it would be fun to get a bird's eye view, just to see them from the top, right? That's why we're here at Envy, and we are about to meet our pilot, Spencer.
4: Good
3: Spencer,
4: afternoon.
3: You ready to fly?
4: Absolutely, every day. We love what we do.
3: Amazing. Well, I love what you do because that means we get to go have an amazing experience. Can you tell me a little bit about what we'll be doing today?
4: So we're going to be flying our Cessna 172 Skyhawk, so bird's eye view. It's a hawk that we're going to be flying in. We'll go northbound past Mount St. Helens, up and around Mount Rainier, get a good look at the mountain from the sky. We'll be at about 1,500, 2,000 feet above the ground level, and we'll return back here to Troutdale.
3: Is there anything I should know before I get in this plane with you?
4: There's a lot of safety considerations, and we'll go over that. We give a full safety briefing before every flight. But if you'd like to go ahead and climb in, I can show you how to get in the plane. It's a good way to start.
3: I would love that. Let's do that. Barely make it.
2: After almost hitting my head on the wing of the plane, I hopped inside and was ready to go. Spencer walked me through the safety briefing and really made me excited for this trip.
5: See it? Hit the other button.
6: Monica.
5: Yeah. Reconnect.
6: Are you ready?
5: Oh,
6: I'm
5: so excited.
6: Have you ever flown in one of these before?
7: Never.
6: Have you, Spencer?
8: No, I've never.
3: Spencer, are you ready?
4: Good to go.
3: Why are there so many volcanoes in this area? Because there are a bunch of them, and then there are four major ones, right?
4: That's correct. So our four major volcanoes are Mount Hood, Mount Adams, Mount St. Helens, and Mount Rainier. There's many other volcanoes in the Cascade Mountain Range because it's part of the Ring of Fire. The Ring of Fire is a ring that stretches all the way around the Pacific Ocean, and it's specifically here in the Pacific Northwest. And the friction from the two plates sliding on each other melts the stone into magma and pools up in what is essentially a balloon of lava underneath the continent, which causes the ground to fracture into what looks like fingers. So we have lots of volcanic activity here in the Cascade Mountains.
7: Hey.
3: Does Mount St. Helens have any influence over what happens at Mount Rainier?
4: The lava will erupt. It will make its way through the surface at the weakest point. And so by having Mount St. Helens erupt, we essentially can say, like, okay, well, there's less of a chance of the other ones
3: erupting,
4: which is really comforting to everybody who lives up here.
2: And then we were up in the clouds.
3: All right, here we go. Wow, you're right. The clouds are all around it. That is stunning.
4: All of the big volcanoes in Washington have that rounded top.
3: That's
4: They're
3: awesome.
4: Like a domes type of mountain.
3: Right.
4: And then all of the surrounding cascades are actually really jagged and really sharp. Opposed to Oregon, where all of the cascades in Oregon are these kind of rounded rolling hills. And all of our volcanoes are very sharp and pointy. Jagged peaks.
3: We're flying over a volcano right now, everyone.
4: At a safe distance.
3: At a safe distance, yes. This area has so much beauty. You know, some areas are just known for one thing, but you have so many volcanoes and waterfalls and the trees. The variation truly is what makes it special.
2: This view of the volcanoes is unmatched. Sadly, after about 2 hours and a few volcanoes later, it was time to head back to the tarmac.
3: Thank you very much. When you park it, if you just want to exit to your left, I'm going to slide over and I'm going to take it for another spin. Is that cool?
4: That sounds like a fair deal.
3: All right, I'll see you later.
4: All right, let the adventure continue.
6: All right, so there's that tradition where you have to chop wood and light a bonfire. First of all, how close did you get to the fire?
7: Well, I didn't know it was going to explode like that. They go, okay, well, I chopped the wood, and then they're like, watch out for your toes, which I thought was really good advice.
6: Okay.
7: But they didn't give me the advice of, hey, I thought it was just going to kind of go up, you right. know? Like when, so, you write a light a normal bonfire.
6: Of course.
7: I stuck that stick in, it was like, God.
6: Do you have your eyebrows still?
7: Yeah, no, barely. I had lost, you know, all the hair. That was really fun, though. I loved that tradition.
6: Was that scarier than actually going into the paraglider and
7: yes.
6: then jumping off the mountains? The fire was scarier?
7: The fire was scarier because the guide I was with on the paragliding portion, his name was Theo,
6: uh-huh.
7: and he competes professionally.
6: Mm-hmm.
7: So I'm like, you know what? Let's go do some tricks. He was talking about the different pockets of air where he can find them. And I felt very, very safe. We had a bald eagle flying next to us.
6: Right there, right. So close.
7: Yes. I'm like, make me fly like that bald eagle, Theo.
6: He did,
7: Theo.
6: Right?
7: Yeah.
6: You have to wear a helmet. Is that just for show?
7: I think so.
6: There's
7: you know
6: no
7: what,
6: way.
7: Bob? I probably shouldn't say this, but every time they want me to wear a helmet, I beg them, can I not wear a helmet?
6: Really?
7: Yeah. They're like, no, you got to.
6: The hair's going to be flapping around, though.
7: Yeah. And what hair I have left after that bonfire.
6: Had you paraglided before? I mean, this looked like your old hat for you.
7: No, that one actually was on my bucket list. I had never gone paragliding before. Parasailing, yes. Paragliding, no. And I just thought it was so interesting how you have to let the parachute just go up into the air mm-hmm. before you jump off.
6: And you can feel the thermals.
7: Very complicated.
6: Yeah, it looked real calm when you were up there.
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0: Hey, welcome back to Parked Places, everybody. I'm Bob Van Dillen. Abby Hornacek here in his next clip. I don't really care for it. I'm going to tell you why. When I saw it for the first time, I was a little nervous for you.
1: Thank you, Bob. But the only way to get over your fear is to do it. So
0: the only way I would
1: get you up
0: the
1: there.
0: Only way I jump out of a plane is someone went.
1: I can be that person for you.
0: Oh, I'd appreciate
1: that. Yeah, easy peasy. I won't wear my heels, though. It'll hurt less.
0: Oh, my God. Yeah, thank you for that. I appreciate it. Well, let's check out what she did. Check it out.
2: This trip has been one remarkable experience after another. And since I got two wildly sensational sky-high views of the park, it was only fitting we added a third.
1: So another great way to see Mount Rainier is from Skydive Snohomish, and that is where we are right now. This is my instructor, Kelly. Kelly, thanks so much for doing this with us.
3: Well, thanks for coming out here to Skydive Snohomish.
1: Of course. So can you just tell me a little bit about the history of this place?
3: Well, skydiving has been going on here for well over 50 years now, and this is one of the most beautiful places in the world to skydive, and you'll get a chance to see that for yourself here real soon.
1: Okay, and how high will we be?
3: Right around 13,500 feet.
1: Yeah, flying is very exhilarating.
3: Yeah, it most certainly is.
2: Kelly's confidence and experience made me feel safe and ready to go. So we followed the safety precautions and got geared up.
1: We are all geared up.
4: Yeah, so we'll literally have mountains on every side of us. To the west, we have the Cascades. To the north, we'll have Mount Baker. To the south, we have Mount Rainier. And then to the west, we have the Olympics.
1: Oh, great.
2: I was so distracted by the views that before I knew it, it was time to jump out of a plane.
5: All right, Abby, it's time to go.

0: with a great instructor, and look at this view.
1: You're amazing. Adam, take a look around. Right over here is the Olympic Peninsula. So mountains there. To your right, we do have Mount Baker.
0: Okay.
1: Right there. Mount Baker holds the world record for the most snowfall in a year. It was over 95 feet of snow.
0: 95 feet?
1: 95 feet of snow.
0: Wow.
1: And then right there, going up into that cloud, that's Glacier Peak. That is the most active volcano in our region right now.
0: That's more active than Rainier and Mount St. Helens?
1: Yep. And then right over here is Mount Rainier.
0: So it's
1: beautiful. Between Mount Rainier and Mount Baker, they get more snowfall annually than anywhere else in the United States.
0: Wow. Yeah, that's why they have snow-capped peaks at all times.
2: Even though this wasn't my first jump, this view was undoubtedly unmatched.
0: Okay, wait,
1: say
0: again.
1: So, Abby, you are flying the parachute now. Left hand down, right hand up, and that is all you.
0: Ha-ha.
1: Look at you go. Let's see if we get down to your friend.
0: Yeah, let's do it.
1: Woo!
0: Yeah.
1: All right, let's go ahead and whip it to the right.
0: Okay.
1: Right hand down, left hand up. Let's go, left hand up.
0: Woo!
1: There you go. And we're going to see if we can say hi to her.
0: All right, let's go get her.
1: We only need to do one more turn.
0: Okay.
1: Go ahead and let go. Put your hands down. We're going to say hi to your friends.
0: Yeah! Hey! Woohoo!
3: I am not younger.
1: Before we land, is there anything you'd like to say?
0: I would just like to say this has been the best. Kelly, I think I should do this again. I'll be back here tomorrow.
1: I love it. I love it.
3: I'm not younger.
1: All right, knees up, toes up.
0: Woo!
1: All right, go ahead and stand up for me. Good job, Abby.
0: You missed that landing. We flew so fast, my ponytail fell out. Kelly, you're great. This place is great, and we have had the best time. Okay, one day I'm going to get trained, and I will be your tandem.
1: You're already on your way.
0: I'm on my way.
1: You know.

0: Unfortunately, our time in the Pacific Northwest has come to a close. But we can look back fondly at our time here, exploring this volcano, finding waterfalls, soaring through the air, and making a lot of memories along the way. This has been Mount Rainier National Park. We'll see you next time on Parked.
1: Hot springs, take six, our second hot spring shot. There you go. Got it? Six, mark.
0: I think we hear something. This looks promising. Ah, here we are. Blah, blah, blah.
2: Five, mark.
3: Well, hello, hello. And who do we have here?
4: Carolina.
3: Nice to meet you. And?
4: Abby.
3: Abby.
5: My name's Kelly, and you're going to fall off an airplane with me.
4: Oh, I can't wait.
3: You're going to get somebody way better. His name's Vlad.
2: I need that again.
0: But not like this one. It's the most glaciated peak in the contiguous... Wait. Hold for audio. I got you, Dan. I did have a hair in my eye. Let's do a safety. We'll see you next time on Parked. I don't know where memories came. I also sprayed again. I'm a spitter, guys. I've just accepted it.
6: Yeah!
7: That's perfect. Oh, yeah.
0: Yes! All right!
3: Good job, Abby.
0: That landing! Look, my voice cracked. How does this look?
3: It looks good.
1: Mark, four mark.
0: Do you need me to do that again? Portion of the park is Narada Falls. It's a little slippery.
8: That was the best.

Mount Rainier is a stratovolcano. What does that mean? Well, it's a type of volcano that forms when magma is erupted out of the vent and the hard lava builds up and creates steep sides.

0: All right. You look like a pro. The whole skydiving affair, you did terrifically as you...
1: Take it till you make it.
0: You've done skydiving before, though.
1: I have. I love it. Unlike you, I am obsessed with heights. I don't know what it is. I have the reversed chemical reaction in my brain.
0: It's called insanity.
1: Yeah, sometimes... I've never admitted this before. Maybe I shouldn't. But if I'm taking off, I do a lot of traveling. Uh-huh. And I like to sit by the window and look out and wonder what it would be like to jump out of the window. With a parachute, of course. But... I love turbulence on airplanes, so I think it all kind of goes hand in hand.
0: All right, so you've talked about insanity before. I'm going to write you a prescription.
1: Yes, you might.
0: And a certificate says
1: I've actually never gotten this professionally checked out.
0: Insane. You can have it. That's
1: Thank
0: your certificate.
1: You. What does this get me?
0: Insane. we're watching those, and it is really terrific to watch you go out there because I would imagine it's hard to breathe when you first jump out of a plane.
1: Yeah, you know, I always like to compare it to when you are driving in a car and you ever stick your head out the window and it's like, can't breathe. That's the worst part. Mm-hmm. When you see where you're going and you're like, whoa, we're actually really high up. Mm-hmm. That's like, oh, I just got to get out. But you don't really have a choice. Like someone's attached to you and they just start waddling and then they just kind of tumble out. You're like, well, I guess we're going.
0: Yeah, there's no shoe in the keister at all.
1: Nope, there isn't. I particularly liked Skydive Snohomish because I think if you're going to go skydive, you obviously want to feel comfortable with the people you're with.
0: Right.
1: And the couple who runs the adventure company, the Skydive Snohomish, they actually met on this airfield. Mm-hmm. It used to be an old airfield back in the day. And they're such a cute couple. And I just kept picturing jumping out like this beginning of a beautiful love story. And that distracted me from the fact we were very high up.
0: How high do you go up there? It's over 10,000.
1: Oh,
0: right?
1: It was definitely more than 10,000. Been 15.
0: Who was filming you when you were dropping? Was it one of our guys?
1: This time it was not one of the guys who worked for the company. They jumped out with the camera before and they're having a lot of fun.
0: Right.
1: I've done it before with skydiving, not in the show, but where you can like grab their leg and spin them around.
0: Oh,
1: in
0: you've
1: the air.
0: Done that? Yeah, you've done acrobats in the air before.
1: Yeah. It could have been on accident.
0: Well, don't ever say accident. Skydiving is
1: insane. I'm sitting here like this as I talk about this. I didn't realize I'm holding on for a dear life.
0: Really? Tell me about the view when you first hop out. What can you see when you're pivoting around?
1: The tears coming out of your eyes. It's a little blurry. But right. Once you pull the parachute, you're just floating above all this gorgeous land. Mm-hmm. And this one was outside of Seattle. So, of course, you have the water, the greenery. It's just so beautiful in that area of the country. So it really is easier than you would think.
0: So could you see Seattle and the Puget Sound and everything?
1: Yeah, far off in the distance. Mm-hmm. But the Puget Sound, yes. And just kind of that area, the mountain ranges. The topography of Washington is just so gorgeous. It's one of the best, in my opinion, in the country. So you get that bird's eye view. You feel what it's like to be an animal.
0: I'm glad that you did it and not me. I mean, that's
1: we've decided you're going to go.
0: Not the next one. But the entire show was fantastic. When you started out there at Pike's Fishery right there, right? Mm-hmm. The fish market. Throwing fish. You've got cameras strapped to fish and tossing them around with the spikes on them. And these guys do it for a living. Those are heavy fish.
1: They're heavy fish. And it also puts into perspective that you can be somewhere like Pike Place Market in mm-hmm. Seattle's bustling city. But then you can drive a few hours away and be in a completely different world. Mm-hmm. And it just, it offers people so many different opportunities to get out there and explore. Yep. And it's, you realize it in your head, but then when you do it, you're like, gosh, this actually isn't very difficult.
0: No, no way. How many days did it take to do this shot right here?
1: Usually we film for about 5 days, mm-hmm. including the travel days. So it's the park we do usually a day if we have to push it to another day. So they're long. I mean, it's 14, 15 hour days.
0: Yeah.
1: So people always say, hey, I want to come on parks. And I'm like,
0: be careful
1: get
0: what
1: ready.
0: You wish for.
1: And
0: I actually did just say this. Like, I want to do one of these. Like, yeah. Maybe not. You went up in the air 3 times in this shot right here.
1: Yep. We do things multiple times to get the shot.
0: Mm-hmm.
1: And it's just important. And I get to have fun. So
0: that's the best part about
1: yeah,
0: it.
1: Yeah. I'm like, dude, I don't think we really got the shot. We need to do it again.
0: One more time, everybody.
1: One more time.
0: Hey, if you love this adventure, there's plenty more where that came from. Watch more Park Places with Abby on Fox Weather. Abby, great job.
1: Thanks. That was fun, Bob.
0: Boom.
2: 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From the first heat wave to the first frost.
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0: Plus, we go dog sledding in Willow, Alaska with a multi-Iditarod finalist. And learn the ropes while meeting a few canine friends. And then my favorite adventure yet. Climbing Exit Glacier proved to be trying, yet exhilarating, all at the same time.
1: Woo! Hey, nice job.
0: Oh my gosh! Oh yeah. We're having the time of our lives on this unforgettable adventure.
1: I'm on a glacier!
0: This is Parked.

0: Alaska. This state has a population of over 730,000 people, is over 2.5 times the size of Texas, and proudly boasts 8 national parks. With that in mind, this trip was wildly ambitious for our parks team.
1: Oh my gosh!
0: On this excursion, we did something we've never done before. We filmed for 2 seasons of Parked on the same trip with the idea of sharing one park adventure in season 7, but delivering this one for all of you right now. It's pretty rare to stand where evidence of the Ice Age remains. Nearly 40 glaciers flow from a giant ice field, carving out extensive and park-defining fjords. The icy waters, rich forests, and the bright blue water highlights an already stunning vista. We're on the edge of the Kenai Peninsula in Alaska, surrounded by an indescribable confluence of ocean, mountains, and ice. Welcome to Kenai Fjords National Park. The park's name comes from its geographical location on Alaska's Kenai Peninsula and from the numerous fjords created by descending glaciers. In 1980, Kenai Fjords officially became a national park when President Jimmy Carter signed the Alaska National Interest Lands Conservation Act. However, the land's history starts much earlier, approximately 23,000 years earlier. This timeline has been determined by scientific analysis of the carvings on the fjords that still remain today. Kenai Fjords National Park is visually unlike any national park we've ever been to. What exactly is a fjord? Well, it technically is defined as a long, deep, narrow body of water that reaches far inland, usually in U-shapes. So we took some time to explore the wonder that is Kenai. I talk a lot on this show about how glaciers can sculpt out an entire landscape. Well, here you can see it up close because of the visible indication of glacial recession. You hear the flowing water, you see it. That's coming from Exit Glacier right here behind me. It's one of the most visited glaciers in the national park, not just because of its accessibility, but also because of its allure. Look at that bright blue color of the ice. That and the fact that it descends about 3,000 feet in just a few miles. It's pretty remarkable.

0: National Park. In fact, the park was established to help preserve the environmental integrity of the ice field and the glaciers and fjords here. So here we go. How do you like? One mile down, and we've gone up 500 feet in elevation. Bud, what's going on back there?
1: We're pushing through.
0: That's right. All for the sake of Harding Ice Field.
2: All right, there's no way to sugarcoat it. This is a strenuous hike, a hike the NPS says to dedicate 6 to 8 hours for. Starting at the valley floor, we climb 1,000 feet in elevation with every mile we hike.
0: Joke. They say 8 miles round trip, but man, you're really hiking up this thing.
2: The trail passes through lush forests, meadow fields, and even a few waterfalls.
0: Are you seeing this?
2: It was challenging, but beautiful, with something different at every turn along the way. Some spots were definitely more difficult to navigate than others. As we got higher and higher, we eventually broke well above the tree line, which is where we got our first look at the ice field.
0: Okay, it's peeking out right there amidst the trees and the mountains. Let's just hope we beat the fog up there, huh?
2: As we gained an elevation, it seemed like we were heading directly into the clouds when a thick band of fog had us wondering if we were even going to get a view of the ice field when we got there. We kept going, and as luck would have it...
0: Yes! Oh my God! We actually made it!
2: I was embarrassingly excited, but we started this hike later than people usually do, so we were unsure if we'd actually go the distance. But the more we saw, the more motivation we felt.
0: It's so beautiful!
2: We made it to the Harding Ice Field. Almost 40 glaciers flow from this ice field. According to the NPS, the Harding Ice Field was created more than 23,000 years ago, a time when one-third of the planet was covered in ice. Now, the ice field and its glaciers cover about 700 square miles.
0: It's the largest ice field completely contained within the United States, and we made it here.
2: And it seems we made it just in time.
0: This is nature, right? Just probably 3 minutes ago, we were seeing a clear view of the Harding Ice Field. Now we have about 0% visibility. Where'd it go? Disappeared.
2: We were losing daylight and had a long way back down the mountain.
0: 4 miles up means 4 miles back down. So we're racing against the clock. See you later.
2: We got to see the tip of the Harding Ice Field, an unforgettable experience. It's days like these that remind me just how special and unique our national parks are. As the day came to a close, we made our way back to Seward for a good night's rest.
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The Exit Glacier area of the park is at the end of the only road in Kenai Fjords. It brings you to multiple hiking trails, but none are as rewarding as the Harding Icefield Trail. Harding Icefield Trail is a long one. It's about 8 miles round trip, but it's also an important one because the Harding Icefield is a distinctive feature of this national

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The Harding Ice Field connects about 40 different glaciers. The most accessible to parkgoers is Exit Glacier, which we hiked around yesterday. The glacier got its name from a 1968 exploration of the Harding Ice Field. At the end of their journey, the team made the trek down a glacier where they, quote, exited, hence the name Exit Glacier. We decided to make a trek of our own onto the Exit Glacier to get a closer look.

0: Today we are with Exit Glacier Guides, and Rose will be one of those guides for us. So what are we doing today?
1: We're going to head up, hike straight up a mountain for a couple hours through a beautiful temperate rainforest climate, head out right onto the glacier, get all geared up, and then lower you into some big, beautiful blue crevasses and get you ice climbing.
0: Okay, I've always wanted to do this, so this is the day.
1: If you want to follow me into the back.
0: All right,
1: cool. Love some B-roll footage.
2: Yeah.
1: Oh, yeah,
2: America.
1: Woo! We're going to head up about 2 miles, gain about 1,400 feet of elevation, hiking straight up a mountain for a solid few hours today, until we get to the side of the ice.
0: Once again, this hike was no joke. I immediately regretted wearing so many layers.
3: Jacket's coming off.
0: Jacket's coming off.
4: Damn it, and then more teamwork.
0: I don't want to admit that I'm wrong.
5: No.
0: But I was wrong. We were back on our way in no time, only making a few stops to learn some fun facts about the area.
6: Always on.
0: Yeah.
6: So this water is coming from an actively moving glacier. As that glacier is moving down the bedrock, it's pulverizing all the rock underneath it. So we get a lot of sediment dumping into this river, whereas the river we just crossed over on the bridge, super clear, that's all coming from snowmelt up high. And so we're getting a much more turbulent river.
0: We're about a mile and a half-ish into the trail. We're going to let the poles dangle. Right, Rose?
2: Yeah, go get it.
0: We're going to just climb on up.
2: We're climbing.
0: We are hiking to a gosh darn glacier. Right there. We're going to be on that. How often can you say that? We're doing it. Glaciers are formed when snow packs down over centuries, right?
1: Exactly. Yeah. So Exit Glacier is being fed by the Harding Ice Field up above. It gets about 100 feet of snow every year. That snow compacts down on itself, right? Like a cake, just squishing the cake underneath it. Okay. Squeezes all those air bubbles out and transforms into really dense glacier ice.
0: I just like to repeat that number, 100 feet of snow.
1: So much snow.
0: That's a lot of snow. As we prepared for our second leg of the trip, we had to get geared up.
2: I feel very spoiled.
6: The full Cinderella experience.
0: Slow and steady wins the race.
5: Yep.
0: And just like that, we were ready to get onto the ice. I'm on a glacier! What? That looks fake.
2: I know. So these brilliant, brilliant blues that we see, and as you're climbing today, you're going to see deeper blues as we look further down in because we have denser ice. And the harder and denser that ice is, the more that blue light reflects back at our eyes.
0: Oh,
2: so as you're climbing, the bluer ice you see, the harder you're going to have to kick and swing.
0: Okay. Yeah. That's good to know.
2: Naked eye science.
0: Yes. To actually walk on ice is a lot harder than it looks. But we eventually made it to our destination, climbing down into a crevasse. A crevasse is formed when different parts of a glacier move at different speeds. They tend to move faster in the middle, so the sides of the glacier are slowed down as they scrape against valley walls. When this happens, large gaps in the ice are created. I'm going to take this rare opportunity to get some water from a glacier. Okay. Let's see. I have never tasted water so pure. Oh my goodness. We are at the edge of a crevasse.
2: We're at the edge of a crevasse. It's happening.
0: It's happening. We're doing this.
2: We're doing this.
0: We're doing this.

just made it to the bottom of a crevasse inside of the exit glacier. This is such a surreal experience. I now have to make my way back up. It's a little challenging because the ice down here is extra hard, but coming up, gone down here, you just really can feel what it's like to be inside of a glacier. I have no words.

0: This is a once in a lifetime opportunity.
1: That's so much harder than I thought it was going to be. The ice at the bottom is very hard to get the pick through. And then as you climb up, you feel like you're going to slip. But, you know, we've got two great teachers here.
0: But sadly, it was time to begin our hike back. Feel a little hungry on the way back. Delicious. That was the heel click to end the trail. That means it's over.
1: Yeah, we're done.
0: Wow, we're done.
1: We're hiking.
0: Well, thank you. I said it before, but that was a once in a lifetime experience. I've never done anything like that. You guys were so great, and we're very grateful that you took us out there. So thank you.
1: You crushed it today. Over 7 miles, tons of elevation gain and descent, obviously, on a glacier, off a glacier. Nice job. Well, happy to have you.
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0: Savvy. When you think of Alaska, you most likely think of dog sledding. So we journeyed a little more inland to a town called Willow to meet some of the most athletic Alaskan Huskies in the state. Today we are at Alaskan Husky Adventures, and Liz Fahler here started this incredible company with her husband. How's it going?
10: Nice to meet you.
0: Nice Welcome. To meet you. Thank you so much for having us.
10: Absolutely.
0: All right, so what is the plan for today, and who is this?
10: This is Sabby right here.
0: You're joking.
10: Sabby, meet Abby.
0: Hey Sabby, this is my favorite position too, so.
10: She's part of our welcoming committee along with Cool Cat here.
0: Awesome. So what goes into mushing?
10: Oh, there's a lot of things that go into mushing, and it's really a year-round preparation. Even though it's purely a winter sport, there's not any races in the summertime. We still want to get the dogs out, keep them active. They love to run, as you'll see, and specifically, they love to run together as a pack. And so in the summertime, we're just trying to help keep them active, find an outlet for all of their energy, and let them love do what they love to do. But we're going to be taking some breaks, letting the dogs cool off as we go, since it is a warmer climate for them. These guys are like professional athletes. They are professional athletes in the canine world. And so, like Michael Jordan would get massages before he goes out onto the basketball court, we massage our dogs. We have a special nutrition program to make sure they have the energy and the fuel that they need to power them through the training. They're like our kids, they're our family too.
11: That's so great. So who will be taking us out today?
10: So my husband Matthew will be taking me out on the ride today. He is the Iditarod racer of our kennel. This coming March will be his 12th Iditarod. So most of our dogs that you're going to meet today are multi-time finishers, so you're in great hands today.
0: In case you were wondering what an Iditarod is, it's the longest annual dog sled race in Alaska. It starts in Anchorage and finishes all the way up in Nome. It's 1,000 miles over some of the roughest, most beautiful terrain in the state, and Matthew has raced in 11 of them so far. So you can definitely consider them to be elite athletes.
11: Who will be on our team today?
12: Well, so let's see here. We have Smackers. Smackers is basically like, I guess he'd be a freshman running with the varsity team today.
11: Wow, okay.
12: Our main goal is to allow every dog to become a lead dog. Mm-hmm. We want them all to run in lead at some point in their life so they become a well-rounded athlete.
11: I love that. And that's, you know, it's to work all together. You have your job, they have their jobs, and I'm going to learn from you today, which I can't wait for. It looks a little muddy, so I'm thinking maybe I change first, and then should we hit the trail?
12: Yep, prepare for some mud and have some fun.
11: Perfect.
0: You might be thinking, why is there no snow around? Well, down in this part of the state, you do experience a typical summer. Maybe one that's a little cooler than your usual summer, but that doesn't mean it's any less fun for us or the dogs. After I got into some mud-ready clothes, I got to help wrangle the pups myself, which was a lot more exciting than I anticipated.
11: So they start barking because they all want to be a part of the team?
12: Totally, yeah.
11: So it's next?
12: It's kind of like, pick me, pick me.
0: After all of the commotion and all team right. picking, we were finally ready to roll.
11: These dogs are very excited. They're ready to go. Matthew's going to take me out. They're just so excited.
12: Okay, are you ready to go?
11: Oh, yeah.
12: All right, here we go. No circumstance, I think I'm breaking through. So as you can see, every dog has their own kind of running style, their own gait.
11: Yeah.
12: The trot is probably the most efficient gait for a four-legged animal. But some of them are pacing right now, and some of them are loping. Their front two feet move together, and their back two feet move together.

0: These dogs have a pace of about 10 miles per hour, which might not sound like a lot, but it's actually very impressive. I can't imagine having to pull all of that weight for 1,000 miles, but the dogs really seem to love it. In fact, whenever we paused, the dogs would get antsy to start up again. That was the highlight of my entire trip.
1: Okay, you're good to jump on out.
0: Yeah. Oh my gosh, that was so fun.
1: Good job, everybody. Then we'll just give them a little bit of love and a congratulations.
0: Good job, guys.
1: Good job, guys.
0: So they'll be done for the day then?
1: Yeah, these guys will be done for today, and then we'll bring on a different team. So we're going to take them out of their harness and let them run around. And it's my job as the coach to look at them and analyze them in their gait. And if some dogs have a tight muscle, I'll take them into the house and massage them and give them therapy. And they also get to just run around and be dogs.
0: Well, Matthew, thank you so much. This has been so wonderful. I appreciate all your time. And good luck at the Iditarod.
1: Yeah, thank you. Thanks for coming.
0: With the dogs done for the day, we packed up our gear and headed back down to Seward, where we'd go explore the national park in a very exciting way. These are edible, just in case you get hungry while your dog's sitting. While we hiked our way to Exit Glacier earlier in the trip, we'd have to get to Bear Glacier, the largest glacier in the park, via another mode of transportation. Today we are with Liquid Adventures with James here. He's going to be our guide. What's going on?
2: So we are in lovely Seward, Alaska, and we are currently on our jet boat. We're going to be going out to Bear Glacier Lagoon for the day. We're going to be going and paddling around this beautiful glacial lagoon that has icebergs the size of houses in it. And we're going to be taking a helicopter home. But first, we're going to be taking a jet boat on the way out there. So you want to start our day?
0: I would love to.
2: Let's do it.
0: All right, James. Here we go. We launched from Seward, and James gave us a little roadmap of where we were going.
3: We are currently in the top right corner here in Seward at beautiful Resurrection Bay, where it's nearly 1,000 feet deep on the way out. We'll be heading out around Callisto Head and over to Bear Glacier Lagoon. So why this is so special is that Bear Glacier used to be resting on the moraine here, and as it's retreated, it's revealed this 1,000-foot deep lagoon. So as it's retreated, these icebergs fall off in this lagoon and float around, and that's where we'll be paddling at today.
0: As we started getting closer, we began to see the remnants of smaller icebergs in the water.
4: This is the sound of Claire cooking dinner at home. And that's the sound of a fraud alert from Wells Fargo flagging a charge for a pricey restaurant in Paris. Considering Claire isn't in Paris right now, that seemed odd to the bank and to Claire. Two taps later, Claire says nope to the charge and Wells Fargo is on the case. However you make money work, Wells Fargo can work with that.
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2: Oh my gosh! I mean, look at this. We're standing in the water right next to icebergs.
3: Those big icebergs, we're going to go paddle around those.
2: You're kidding.
3: Yeah.
2: Okay. You got my good luck Oreo. We all just ate one. That ensures we have a safe and prosperous trip to the iceberg.
4: There's a dream inside of me. A dream that keeps me moving in the right direction.
5: James made sure I was fully water resistant in the kayak before we took off into the water.
2: We're all ready to go. We had our Oreo, and now it's time to whoop, whoop, whoop, all the way out to the iceberg.
6: Let's do it to it. Woo. Away we go.
2: Away we go. Goodbye.
5: And we were on our way.
7: Stay out of my way. I'm on a mission.
2: Am I splashing you?
6: Not at all.
2: Can I take a photo with my camera?
5: It was an 8-mile round trip to Bear Glacier and back, so it could take a while, which means there was no time to waste on the way out there.
6: Whoa, whoa, whoa, whoa, there's a speed limit here.
2: Oh,
6: check,
2: yeah.
6: Check you out.
2: Woo!
6: Cruising right along.
4: Been so strong, and I'm never gonna let you steal my victory.
2: James. You took me to another planet.
6: I can officially say it. Welcome to Bear Glacier Lagoon.
5: It didn't take long before we were surrounded by our first icebergs.
2: Oh! The ice is so blue! Look at that.
6: If you look between these icebergs, way, way, way off in the distance, that's the face of the glacier. Those valleys,
2: see all
6: that white?
2: Yep.
6: That's Bear Glacier running all the way down there.
2: And then it comes and it
5: we were operating under a 3 times the height rule, which meant that depending on the height of an iceberg, we were going to stay at least 3 times the height away from it.
6: Like this iceberg straight ahead of you, Abby?
3: Yep.
6: I call that like what? Maybe like 10 feet high at the most, right?
3: Yep.
6: So I'd say about 30 feet away from it is where we want to be. This lagoon changes every time I come out here.
2: Because it's constantly melting, right?
6: Yeah. So these icebergs are constantly melting. They're constantly shifting, too. So our path out here changes every single day.
5: And at any time, these icebergs could capsize or break apart into the water depending on how they are melting and how their weight is shifting. When you observe an iceberg from above the water, you may think, oh, well, it's not that big. But 90% of an iceberg's mass is below the water surface. And we were navigating around them.
4: Stay out of my way.
2: All right, James, let's do this.
5: While Bear Glacier seems far away from us now, it was actually once right where we were floating. Bear Glacier's annual rate of retreat has been increasing in recent years.
6: I want you to picture this. Where the glacier is now, that front face, now look off to your left. Back beyond our cameramen that way, beyond those line of trees.
2: Yeah.
6: The glacier used to be resting on that beach we started on today.
2: Whoa.
6: In 1909. So between 1909 and 2022 now, where we're at, this glacier has receded that far. And why I bring that up is because it's exposed this entire lagoon. Because glaciers are effective at cutting through a landscape. They leave behind U-shaped valleys. And eventually, as it retreats further and further back, it will eventually pull out of the water. So there will be a time frame in the not too far off future where there's no longer ice floating in this lagoon.
5: According to the NPS, over the past century, Bear Glacier's average annual rate of retreat has nearly doubled at more than 550 feet per year.
6: So in 1909, this entire valley, 4 miles across either side, would have been under 1,000 feet above right here. This is a special place and a special day.
8: Mm-hmm.

0: I just heard some distant rumbling. We haven't heard anything that I haven't pointed it out yet, but there's generally a couple sounds we may hear out here today.
1: Oh, I heard that.
0: What we just heard is the sound of ice falling off of either the glacier or an iceberg way off in the distance.
1: Gosh.
0: So some of the sounds that we may hear while we're out here today are distant thunder or almost explosion-like sounds. And so, for example, do you see that iceberg straight ahead of you?
1: I just heard it again. Yep.
0: See how it looks like almost a boulder of ice has fallen directly off of that glacier, that iceberg, excuse me? That's exactly what I'm talking about. So what we're hearing right now is something similar happening further away from us.
1: And it sounds like it's coming from that direction, right?
0: It absolutely is.
1: It's still going.
0: It's still going.
1: Hey, Trez. Tonight, if I say you look
2: great, will you call me? James was an elite guide. From far, far away, he was able to give us our first glimpse of wildlife on the lagoon.
0: Look at your 11 o'clock, 10, 11 o'clock.
1: Okay.
0: You see those little gray sausages on the ice? Look to 10 o'clock.
1: Okay.
0: It just moved. Now it's at the, 11, 12 o'clock position.
1: Oh, yeah.
0: Those are all harbor seals.
1: That is so awesome.

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1: Sweet.
2: We finally made it to the base of Bear Glacier, and for that, we had a toast with hot chocolate before our trip back.
3: Bear Glacier, y'all.
0: Bear Glacier.
3: Cheers, cheers.
2: What an incredible way to end our time in Alaska.

Alaska has 8 national parks, and just looking around this one, you'd see what sets it apart. Kenai Fjords National Park encompasses over 600,000 acres of fairy tale-like wilderness that's been carved out by glaciers over time, and we have been able to experience it in so many ways. Thank you so much for coming along on this adventure. We'll see you next time on Parked.

0: yeah. Right now we are on the bus going to kayak to... Right now we are on the bus going... Where are we going?
1: We're going to the marina to find our captain and our jet boat.
0: Okay. Dave just recovered like a champ. There we go. Okay. On our way down to the glacier, I picked up a little friend. He hitchhiked on my shirt. A fluorescent green worm. I'm not sure what he is, but he's pretty darn cute.
2: That wasn't easy. Maybe I'm just out of shape.
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0: Yes. 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
4: Boom. 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Here comes the handoff.
0: Woo! The Oreo handoff.
5: Oh, hell yeah. Thank you.
4: You're very welcome.
5: And...

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13: Wow. On this edition of Parked.
14: Oh, look at that shot.
15: So Moab Cowboy said, don't dink around. I now know why.
16: Nothing's gonna bring me down.
13: Moab is an adventurer's wonderland, and the Moab Cowboy proves to be the ultimate guide.
15: We are driving straight down. This is so awesome. I love this thing.
13: And one more peek at Arches National Park. There were huge sections of this arch that fell off, but still hanging on by a thread. Plus, we pack up for the next leg of our trip, RV style.
15: Yeah. That wasn't me! That was the RV!
13: And danger is at every turn.
15: Time to go extra.
17: There goes a GoPro.
13: I learned that the hard way.
15: I won't make that mistake again.
13: This is Parked.
18: One, 2, 3, 4.
13: All right, we're at Hell's Revenge, not only navigating the terrain, but also gaining knowledge about some of the remnants you can find here from millions of years ago. With Kent Green, a.k.a. the Moab Cowboy, we hop behind the wheel of a four-wheel drive.
15: It feels like we're driving into the sky. Oh, so we're going down this.
19: This is called Snaggletooth.
15: This is what we're doing, huh?
13: petrified sand dunes in a 4x4 is serious business.
15: We're experiencing some unexpected turbulence. I would love to know who thought, hey, let's go drive over the petrified sand dunes. I want to meet that person. So Moab Cowboy said these things weren't built for speed, and at first I was like, what? Come on, I want to go fast. And going down this petrified sand dune, I now know why. We are driving straight down. He also said, don't dink around, which is something my dad always says, so I feel like I can't be dinking around because, seriously, you've got to stay on the trail on this thing.
13: And stay on the trail we did. Not only for our safety, but for the preservation of the nearly 23 million acres of public land around us. It was pretty unbelievable.
0: The Bureau of Land Management, we started designating trails, and that way we could keep people in certain areas without destroying the environment.
15: Oh, we're going sideways. All right. You guys see this view? This is the ultimate four-wheel driving. Oh, yes, we are going up this. There we go. I'm so glad I'm driving this thing. Oh my goodness. Woo! How do I get one of these things? Yeehaw, as Moab Cowboy would say. It looks like it's almost over, but the good news is I think we get to go back over Devil's Backbone, which was a blast.

0: like that, huh?
1: I like that. I was trying to think of words to describe it. I think invigorating, one of the best things I've ever done in my life.
0: Oh,
1: maybe.
0: That's awesome.
1: Thank you so much. Not only was that so fun, but I learned a lot from you, too.
0: Oh,
1: so
0: good, good.
1: Really appreciate it. Thank you so much.
0: Thank you.
1: All right.
2: Another day of our road trip had come to a close as the Moab Cowboy drove off into the sunset. Luckily for us, our time at Arches National Park wasn't over just yet. We had one more day to see as much of the park as possible. Arches encompasses just over 76,000 acres, or 119 square miles, and attracts more than 1.5 million visitors every year. And according to the National Park Service, that number is growing. Some of the earliest visitors of this area were hunter-gatherers who traveled here about 10,000 years ago. They were able to survive because they found two forms of microcrystalline quartz, which they used to make tools. Then about 2,000 years ago, like some of the other places we visited in Utah, early agriculturalists known as ancestral Puebloans settled in the Four Corners region and lived in similar dwellings as the ones that can be found at Mesa Verde National Park, which we will get to at the end of this trip. And as you walk through this park, their history is actually preserved through their rock drawing. So something pretty cool to look out for. Among the more than 2,000 natural arches that lure so many visitors to the park is Landscape Arch. This is the longest arch in the park and something you truly need to see to believe.
3: Thank you to all the people who have told Abby she needs snake gaiters or snake boots because it's been a big fight in her house every time she goes hiking in the mountains.
1: Check these babies out.
3: Because I don't think she thinks real snakes are real.
2: So we survived the 3-mile round trip hike to Delicate Arch, and now we're going to see Landscape Arch because it is a great feature here at Arches National Park. Let's talk about the size of Arches National Park. It spans over 76,000 acres. Now, to give that number context, a place like Canyonland, where we were just a few days before, is over 338,000 acres. So while we were able to see a lot of amazing sights in Canyonland, that park is so much more spread out. Here at Arches, we were able to move around the park more freely and quickly to pretty much conquer the entire area. So you're wandering through the Devil's Garden area, right? You're looking around, you see some fins, some other rock formations, but then you look up, and there it is, the longest natural arch in North America. This is Landscape Arch, which has a light opening of 306 feet. The narrowest part of the diameter is only 6 feet. Now, in the 1990s, there were huge sections of this arch that fell off, but here it is, still hanging on by a thread, which, of course, is part of its charm. But that just shows that at any moment, this iconic arch could change or break or fall down. So a few years from now, this park might even look completely different. The window section offers visitors unbeatable views of the highest concentration of windows in the entire park. You can explore all of the windows, which have been shaped by natural forces for millions of years, and then make your way to Double Arch, which is the tallest arch in the park.

0: double arch is a pair of natural arches sitting back to back. And not only is the southern span of the double arch the tallest in the park, but it's also the second longest in the park, spanning 144 feet across. An incredible final stop on our journey through such a unique park. Before we could fully commit to another park, we took some time to stretch our legs, unwind a little, and prepare for an action-packed day night. We woke up bright and early in Durango. When it comes to this town, a study by the Colorado Climate Center at Colorado State University revealed that Durango receives over 300 days of sunshine per year. And luckily for us, we hit one of those days. Today was absolutely gorgeous. We made our way to Durango Adventures for a six-line zipline course. I met up with Stefan Vandersteen, who would be our guide for the day, and he must have trusted me right away because the first thing he did was hand me an axe.
1: Yeah.
2: Oh, yes. Have you guys, throw some axes around and see if you can stick it.
1: Okay, I hope I can. This thing's heavy.
2: Yeah, let's give it a shot.
1: I love that. All right, let's do it.
2: Yay!
0: Axe throwing. By around 2006, the idea of throwing axes to targets started to really catch on in North America, more so in Canada, but now it seems like the United States has picked it up as a new fun sport. I mean, there are even leagues dedicated to this stuff. The goal? Kind of like darts, you try and hit the bullseye or at least get the closest you can to the bullseye.
1: Time to go axe throwing.
0: Minutes of the do's and don'ts, it was time to have a little fun, thanks to Durango Adventures.
1: Got any tips?
3: Throw it hard, throw it straight, hit that black bullseye.
1: Sounds easy enough.
3: There you go.
1: What the heck, Stefan?
0: Not gonna lie, it took me a few tries to get the hang of this.
1: Oh, I can retrieve it,
2: yep,
1: right?
2: Yep, you can go ahead and retrieve it.
0: I mean, how embarrassing. I was not about to leave here without hitting the target at least once.

0: Summer is here across America. The season officially started at 4:24 a.m. Eastern time, but it's not all fun in the sun. Fox weather is on top of a summer bummer for millions. Storms and rain threatening to ruin vacation plans all along the East Coast. Details on when the worst of it will move in. Plus, we're keeping an eye on the Atlantic. Arthur is out of the way, and now a plume of dust is putting the season on pause. But how long will this last? We'll break down the factors on when we could see the next named storm. All that and more coming up. Weather Command Weekend starts right now. Good morning and welcome inside Weather Command. I'm Melanie Black alongside Michael Estime and Nick Koser. We're coming to you live on both Fox Weather and on Fox Business Network. There's plenty to get to today, starting with a storm risk in the plains, and that's where we'll begin.
1: Dude, what the actual... Okay, this is the worst I've ever been in dust. I mean, I can barely see Brandon's light bar 5 feet in front of me.
2: Guys, if you can't keep inching it, I got stuck in a similar one, and it's not going to let up. It's just getting worse.
0: Well, that

0: 15 feet in front of Brandon is another storm chaser. 30 miles away from this scene in Colby, Kansas, that was where there was a report of a 100-mile-per-hour wind gust. As we continue to pick up the conversation of this severe threat overnight and even this morning, there's been enough instability to keep some of these storms going across the plains. But you take a look at those latest storm reports from yesterday, and specifically looking at this zone I just highlighted, that's where Brandon was yesterday. And you see all those storm reports that were coming in specifically for a lot of wind. There were numerous severe thunderstorms warnings that had a considerable damage tag due to the extreme wind that was rolling through the area. Now you look at the radar and severe storm threat here. We're still monitoring a cluster of storms this morning, and it's overlaid with where we have that severe storm threat. This today encompasses nearly 38 million Americans. So a larger risk zone than what we experienced yesterday, that level 2 out of 5 covering some of the major cities, including Oklahoma City, Springfield, St. Louis, on over to Indianapolis as well, and all modes of severe weather are going to be on the table. Over the past 2 hours, we continue to monitor some heavy rain as well as a severe thunderstorm warning, and that one is going to take us to a southeast Kansas. So, Michael, this latest one coming in for Cowley County, this is where wind gusts have been reported near 60 miles per hour, and then we also have some hail associated with this one.
1: Yeah, and not to mention all that, but check out all that lightning in that imagery, too. In parts of Kansas right now, it is certainly a laser light show. You're trying to sleep in. It's in the central time zone. You're only at 5 o'clock, so it's still dark outside. This is going to be one of those rude awakenings to a Father's Day morning, that's for sure.
0: Yeah, this one is moving southeast at 35 miles per hour. You mentioned the lightning strikes. I'm just looking at our Fox Weather Alert Board. We've had more than 5,000 lightning strikes within just the past 15 minutes. So a whole lot of energy associated with this. And new this morning, we have a severe thunderstorm watch that includes portions of Kansas and into Missouri here. So 60-mile-per-hour wind gusts are going to be the primary concern. And this one is going to go ahead and run for the next hour. So we look at today, and this is the overall setup that we have, right? We're watching these storms that are still in progress from the overnight hours.
1: Yeah, and you know, if you joined us yesterday here on Weather Command Weekend, we were talking about how we were going to see overnight showers lingering into this morning. It's exactly what we're seeing. I think that a lot of this is going to fizzle and fade, but we'll see the atmosphere kind of reset itself later on in the afternoon and then into this evening, and then again leading to some more shower storms with some twisting and turning this evening.
0: Yeah, there's somewhat of a conditional tornado threat that's going to take shape, especially across Missouri and into Illinois and Indiana. So something to be mindful of. It's pretty much determined by this cluster of storms that we have this morning and how the atmosphere can regenerate into the afternoon, and then where this area of low pressure is expected to set up and develop through the day. So we go through the timing. There you see the showers and storms this morning. Then we get into the afternoon.
1: Yeah, and just that daytime heating really lets the atmosphere then destabilize. You see the growing and blossoming of the showers, the storms. And again, some of them can tap into a little bit of that wind shear or that spin in the atmosphere and pull down a couple of tornadoes. So another day that you've got to keep an eye to the sky.
0: It certainly has been active, hasn't it?
1: Oh, my goodness gracious. Yes, it has. And from the Plains States to the Gulf Coast, where unfortunately the flash flood threat still remains high. Look at this video from yesterday. Yeah, this in Bossier City and in parts of Louisiana. My goodness, roadways turning into rivers. And unfortunately, that could be the case once again for friends and family, not just in parts of Louisiana, but also in parts of Texas. Here's what New Orleans, Louisiana looks like this morning. Temperatures at about 80 degrees, but you can see it in the air, right? You can see it there in the distance. A lot of cloud cover in place, and those clouds are giving way to a couple of scattered showers and thunderstorms. Big picture across the southeast. You'll notice right here is where things are starting to get active. So let's work from east, and then we'll work our way westward. So into parts of southeast Alabama, this is just south and east of Montgomery, you're seeing some showers. Let's get a little closer toward the coastline. Pensacola, Florida, for example, that's where we're seeing some scattered showers and thunderstorms right over the Jubilee Parkway along I-10. And then further toward the west, you head toward Lake Charles, and man, oh, man, it's not a severe storm, but certainly packing a punch with some heavy rain. Let's work our way down into Texas now along the Gulf Coast. And here, it's not just flash flooding that we're already tracking, but we're also seeing marine warnings. Look at all of this lightning right there. And I'll zoom into that region. It's almost difficult to even make out. And this is just

0: east and southeast of Seadrift. And this is going to be an area, Melanie, where I look at the lightning here, and you can see it is training over the exact same spot. So let me zoom right into the area of greatest concern for me. It's going to be right there. And so for the immediate coastal waters, watch out. I mean, you have all that rain on just south of Seadrift, and that could lead to some significant flooding. But look at all that lightning. Isn't that wild?
1: So much lightning. And then you see those radar return such bright colors. You really haven't gotten a break across the Texas coast. We've had this boundary still nearby. A lot of moisture getting pulled in. And so this continues to be the case across the Louisiana coast, too. And there you see that stalled out boundary that's just going to help to fuel a lot of this moisture again today.
0: Yeah, that's exactly it. You know, I was trying to think about a creative way to describe this. It's almost, to me, you have a stationary boundary. If you've ever, like, poured syrup or something sugary on the pavement, you have a bunch of ants that start to kind of collect there.
1: And we can always count on you for these
0: And so if you think about the ant like moisture, it's like they absolutely, showers and thunderstorms love collecting along these boundaries, staying there, having their fill, if you will. And that's exactly what we're expecting today, tomorrow, and Wednesday, to see the ongoing heavy rain, the showers, the thunderstorms. And that's what's going to lead to that flash flood threat, not just to start the week, but also as we work through the work week with more rain in the forecast.
1: Yeah, luckily it looks like it's going to be north of that boundary. So some of these areas across the country that are still in drought, including Arkansas. So you're thinking about, oh, Louisiana, Mississippi, we need to dry out. We've gotten so much rain. It looks like the bulk of the rain is going to be north of some of those hardest hit areas we've seen recently.
0: Thank goodness. Yeah, because as you said, when we had Arthur that came on through, it super soaked the area. This will be just north of that. So definitely make sure that you keep an eye to the sky, Nick, as you're out and about in parts of the South.
2: No doubt. Meanwhile, that area low pressure that we were just looking at going to be tracking up into the northeast. So let's look at what it looks like right down 6th Avenue. Matter of fact, you can see the trees of Central Park there towards the end of the avenue. And it's a beautiful day today. By the way, happy Father's Day to all the fathers out there. Great barbecue weather for today for most here in the northeast. But getting into tomorrow, which is going to be the first full day of summer. And I know you're probably thinking, wait a second, isn't that today? No, because summer officially started at 4:24 a.m. Eastern. So tomorrow's the first full 24-hour cycle of summer 2026. And we've got this fast upper-level low that will be tracking right into the northeast, bringing an associated warm front with it and deep gulf moisture. And as a result, the potential is there for not only heavy rain, but some severe weather as well. The potential for severe weather is heightened in that 2 out of 5 threat zone from just south of Philly through D.C., Richmond, Roanoke, and even as far south as Raleigh and Charlotte. So unfortunately, the first full day of summer going to be a bit of a bummer, I think. So we've been talking about the summer bummer aspect of our forecast, and you're kind of looking at it right here. Right around 3 o'clock, you see that line, that broken line of showers and storms firing from really New York right down through the Delmarva and into the Carolinas. And that's where we could get some of that severe weather that I just warned you of. So a heads up, plan accordingly. And it's not just the severe weather. It's also the potential for really gusty winds, especially along, say, Long Island and the Jersey Shore, where you notice those colors start to light up. So 30, 40, maybe 50 mile per hour wind gusts at times, and we'll start to see some of that wind energy spreading further north into, say, Connecticut and Rhode Island later on in the day. So 1 to 2 inches of rainfall are possible in a fairly quick amount of time. And keep in mind, this area has been fairly dry for the last couple of weeks. So we may face an issue of flooding being a concern due to just poor drainage and poor runoff. Just a heads up. So for today in New York City, Father's Day really couldn't look better. Get out there and enjoy with the family. Mostly to partly sunny, 81. But you'll notice those temperatures do take a dive as we get into Monday and Tuesday. We'll have cloud coverage around. And of course, with those showers and storms, the air will become rain cooled. So from the 80s to the 70s, we go. Here's just a closer look at the Big Apple as we get you off into your Monday and right at 9 a.m. So as soon as your workday starts, there's a little bit of green on the radar, some splash and dash showers until they become a little more numerous and a little more heavy later on in the afternoon. You'll notice those wind barbs really start to become more active. So it's the rain and it's the gusty winds for the second half of the day. Keep your umbrella handy. Matter of fact, bring it out the door in the morning. You'll need it in the morning, but you'll definitely need it probably a little bit more into the afternoon, as we can expect anywhere from a half inch to 1 to 2 inches of rain across the tri-state area.
1: In Salt Lake City, a shelter-in-place order issued at the University of Utah after a wildfire broke out yesterday near the main campus. Fire crews are on scene as the university released a public safety alert telling everyone to stay indoors. Dry and hot conditions fueling the threat. A high near 100 degrees for Salt Lake City on Friday. More of that extreme heat, it's coming for the West. Who's under a heat risk and how high temperatures get? That's when Weather Command Weekend returns.

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8: Good morning. Happy Father's Day. Welcome back to Fox Weather on the Fox Business Network. Check out your screen. NASA taking soccer to new heights. Literally, the official FIFA World Cup ball went into space. Astronauts on the International Space Station played around with the ball in zero gravity. And NASA and Adidas have teamed up to show how the physics that govern motion in space also shaped the game millions watch on Earth. Now, demonstrating how discoveries made in space can benefit people back on Earth to inspire the next generation. And I love what they are doing here. I wonder how you play soccer in a zero gravity environment. I feel like it's almost more like volleyball-ish.
9: Sometimes when you head the ball, yeah, it kind of hurts, but it doesn't look like it hurts as much
8: No.
9: when you're up in space.
8: No, not even slightly, but really cool. And of course, we're all looking forward to the next big game. USA is taking on Turkey A. That's going to be Thursday at 10 p.m. Eastern time in La La Land, Los Angeles, California. So a lot to look forward to in the days ahead.
9: Today marks the longest day of the year for the Northern Hemisphere, the summer solstice, marking the start of astronomical summer. Let's break down what this means and how your summer start is looking. Of course, if you've been like us here at Fox Weather, you've been in summer mode since June 1st, the start of meteorological summer. But we officially welcome the start of summer at 4:24 a.m. Eastern time. The summer solstice, this occurs when the Earth's tilt toward the sun is at its maximum. So today, the sun appears at its highest elevation. elevation. And this noontime position changes very little for the next several days, really leading up to today and then also for days after the summer solstice. That's essentially where we get the name. It's that Latin term for sun and standing. So the sun directly over the Tropic of Cancer, 23.5 degrees latitude north. As you understand the seasons, I mentioned this, our meteorological summer that started on June 1st, and that runs until August 31st. So essentially, this is something for meteorologists to track climate data so we can look at temperatures, and it's used for our overall record keeping. When you hear us talk about temperatures in the past, this is what we helps us use that. Then the astronomical portion of it starts anywhere from June 20th to the 22nd and will end anywhere from September 20th to the 22nd. And that, of course, based on sun angle, as I mentioned. Here's a look at the approximate hours of daylight that we have. Of course, the farther that you go north, that's where you get to enjoy more of that daylight. And you look at some of the top hours here, Anchorage, Alaska, more than 19 total hours of daylight today. And how about in Chicago? 15 hours of daylight. St. Louis, not too far behind. And Miami, just shy of 13.5 hours. So it's certainly going to be a nice day from start to finish to try to soak up as much vitamin D as possible. You look at the temperature outlook, and this is running from the start of July. So we're almost knocking on the door of July all the way through September. And here's what the Climate Prediction Center is saying. It's very likely that temperatures are going to stay above average on the West Coast, and that's likely going to be due to a ridge, which we're already going to continue to see building in over the next few days, helping to drive up those temperatures. Where you're likely to see below average temperatures, that's going to be across parts of the upper Midwest, so likely going to have a trough in place. And then along the East Coast, looks like we'll get to benefit from some likely above average temperatures, which it was a winter, so we deserve all the warmth we can get. You look at that precipitation outlook as well, and it also paints the picture that across parts of the central portion of the country, we're likely going to be below average. And this time, that's a bit of good news because Texas, Louisiana, you have been getting pummeled with rain. So it'll be nice that at least we get a little bit of a break to dry things out. Michael.
4: And Melanie, you mentioned how we're expecting to see above average temperatures on the west coast of the United States. We're not talking about a degree or two above the average, so we want to do a quick little deep dive into this. You're looking live right now in one of the suburbs of L.A. This is just north of L.A., where it's actually comfortably cool to get things going, temperatures in the upper 50s. But with a big old area of high pressure later this work week parked right over the Mexican Plateau, that on the left side of that is going to induce a south to north. Look at the arrows, how they're flowing. A south to north flow of air, that is going to pump in some spicy temperatures. And out ahead of those spicy temperatures, National Weather Service out of L.A., especially in what we call the Inland Empire, that's inland from the shore, that's where we have extreme heat watches. Why? Because we could see temperatures up and over 100 degrees. So let me show this to you. This is the second largest city in America, right? LA, this is your Tuesday. Right on the coast, or what we call the west side, that's going to be toward, you know, some of the most famous zip codes in the country, right? 90210, Beverly Hills. What we're expecting is to see temperatures in the 70s right along the coast. But then you head a couple of miles inland. We're in the 80s in downtown Los Angeles. You head up toward the deserts. That's where Hidden Springs is at. We're in the 80s there too, Pasadena at 86 degrees on Tuesday. And then you head toward the valley. Here's where San Bernardino is. 96 degrees, my goodness, and it gets hotter from there, right? So Tuesday, your Wednesday now, still 95, 100 up toward Victorville. Of course, we always have to look at the 405, one of the most famous highways in America, too, right here. And the closer you are to the 405, the more cool it's going to be because the 405 is so much closer to the coastline. But anywhere away from the coast, Anaheim, we're expecting to see those temperatures really begin to boil. Here's what Thursday looks like. Hidden Springs, we're at 81. Pasadena, 83 degrees. And again, basically near 100 degree heat once you head up toward the Inland Empire. We are, though, thinking that things may begin to cool down into the upcoming weekend with temperatures in Los Angeles by the time we get to next weekend, retreating back into the 70s. But let me just say, until we get there, it is certainly going to be warm and spicy in the 80s. And look at that, average high only in the 70s. So friends in LA, get ready, get set, because Melanie, it is going to be a very warm go of things. And of course, when we talk about what's going on out west, we actually in LA, we actually do have some World Cup games taking place out that we do.
9: Yeah, today it's going to be pretty nice out there. We have it as a low rowy, but the stadium's nice too because there's some ventilation on the side of the Los Angeles Stadium, so that helps to cool things off. We'll see if that stadium is put to the test this week as those temperatures are going to soar. Here's a look at the World Cup action that we have going on today. We have games in Atlanta, Miami, Los Angeles, and Vancouver. Now, majority of these, we have it as a low rowy, but the one we do have as a high, that's going to be the game that takes place at 6 p.m. Eastern time, that one in Miami. So we'll look at that, Uruguay versus Cabo Verde. And this one should be pretty fun to watch, right? All eyes have been on the goalkeeper of Cabo Verde after the exceptional game that he played against Spain. So we look at the impacts that we have going forward. We have it as a high rowy, and that is all because of the precipitation impact. Pretty much as high as you can get, a level 10. Luckily, not a whole big impact with the wind. There might be a little bit of a breeze factor out there, and the temperature impact, it's a little bit on the higher end of things. So our overall ROWI has this at a high as a 7.0. And let's break it down, as you can see, hour by hour throughout the game. We have that thunderstorm chance pretty much from the start to about halftime. Upper 80s is where our high is going to be. And then by the time we get toward the later hours and into the evening, that's when it looks like conditions could improve, partly cloudy and temperatures in the low 80s. Let's jump into tomorrow, the games that we have going on. We have two that are going to be high, and that's going to unfortunately take us to the East Coast for the New York, New Jersey stadium. And then also we go on over to the Philadelphia stadium. So you'll hear us talking about this morning, the threat for some strong to severe storms across the East Coast. And certainly we'll be watching closely those games for any impact. But if you are really excited about watching the Dallas game or the San Francisco Bay Area game, those games look pretty good. We have those ROWIs at a low risk. So we'll break this one down for tomorrow. The game in Philadelphia at 5 p.m. Eastern time. Here, when you look at your precipitation impact, once again, it's going to be a high one. We have it at 10. Your wind impact, you're looking at that at a 6. And the temperature impact there at about a 5. So pretty much all factors are going to be impacted with that overall ROWI risk at a 7. We break it down closer through the evening hours. There you see those lightning bolts indicating that chance for some thunderstorms throughout the entire game, with temperatures that'll be ranging anywhere from the upper 70s to the low 80s. But let's continue talking about the World Cup, because it's a fun one. And if you were in Seattle for Team USA's win against Australia the other day, it was rocking. Fans got so hyped up in celebration of the stars and stripes that they actually recorded seismic activity. Lumen Field has built-in seismographs within the stadium itself and picked up tremors when the fans were going nuts. We'll talk with someone who's part of the team who recorded this fan quake later this morning. That's at 11:30 a.m. Eastern time. So stay with us. More Weather Command Weekend is after this.
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0: Good morning. Welcome back to Weather Command Weekend. Thanks for spending part of your morning with us. It continues to be an active weekend, the official start of summer and also Father's Day. Happy Father's Day to all of our dads out there. A lot of activity happening in the Plains and the Midwest today. So that's where we're going to start for our top weather story. You can see our outline of where we have the greatest risk for severe storms. That'll be Oklahoma City, Springfield, St. Louis, Indianapolis, some of those major cities. We're monitoring this cluster of storms that continues to move east this morning, but it's in its wake again this afternoon and evening. We'll have that renewed threat for storms, all modes of severe weather on the table.
1: Absolutely. Be careful, especially if you're grilling for dad in the Central Plains. Meantime, down south we go. And yeah, you can see it right there from Joplin, Missouri through St. Louis and Louisville, Kentucky. We have a level 3 out of 4 flash flood risk for today, just meaning that heavy showers and strong to severe thunderstorms could prompt not just flooding as we head into the day today, but also lingering into early tomorrow morning.
0: Yeah, speaking of tomorrow morning and into the rest of tomorrow, the east, that's where we have the threat for severe storms tomorrow, especially closer to this area of low pressure and this warm front. There's going to especially be more instability across the mid-Atlantic for the threat for severe storms. At this point, a level 2 out of 5, and I'm thinking damaging wind might be our primary hazard.
1: Yeah, keep an eye to the sky.
0: Let's pick up our conversation with that severe threat yet again for us today.
2: Dude, what the actual... Okay, this is the worst I've ever been at dust. I mean, I can barely see Brandon's leg about 5 feet in front of me.
3: Guys, if you can't keep inching it, I got stuck in a similar one. It's not going to let up. It's just getting worse.
0: He does it again. That's Fox Weather exclusive storm tracker Brandon Kopick that you hear and other storm chasers. He always seems to find the worst of the weather and stays level-headed. But look at that. You see that plume of dust from storms near Selden, Kansas yesterday. And what you can't see from this view is just 15 feet in front of Brandon's vehicle, another storm chaser. So this is zero visibility, and it was just about 35 miles away from this exact location that we reported our strongest wind gust yesterday. That was in Colby, Kansas. A couple of reports coming out of Colby that were above 90 miles per hour. Just some crazy storms yesterday, and that wild weather is going to continue today. In fact, we still have some of these leftover storms that continue to advance east across the plains and into the Midwest. So as this does today, continue to bring that renewed threat for severe weather. But behind this, the atmosphere is going to recharge. And in some cases, we could have more severe storms later on this afternoon and continuing through tonight. So at least now we have 2 severe thunderstorm warnings and at this point, 6 flash flood warnings associated with the storm complex that continues to move through. We glance a little bit closer at where we do have the severe storm threat, Michael. And this takes us to southeast Kansas. And that's where now this threat has been upgraded to considerable damage, and that is because the wind speed, now they've upgraded it to the potential for 70 mile per hour wind gust.
1: Yeah, and not to mention the fact that nearly inch size diameter hail in there too, just kind of taking a little observation on things too. In Wichita, by the way, I want to make sure that we mention that emergency management at around the 6 a.m. hour, so within the past half an hour or so, noted that westbound US 54, the off ramp there, they had impassable water conditions just because there were vehicles stranded in water, just meaning that along with the winds, there's also a big-time flash flood threat.
0: Yeah, so it's going to be, you know, this dual threat yet again. We've had this across the country for the past few days. We'll also look, let's see, I want to take you to where we have this other severe thunderstorm warning because you can see that pretty significant line pushing through here. This takes us to Cass, Henry, Johnson counties in the northern portion, north-central portion of Missouri. Here, your wind speed at 60 miles per hour, and then also some hail associated with that one, too.
1: Yeah, and this thing really charging toward the east fairly quickly. National Weather Service, they're noting that that's moving toward the northeast at about 50 miles per hour. So, I mean, it's going to be in, what is that, Warrensburg here within the matter of the next 20 minutes or so. Get to your safe spot. There is, by the way, I do want to mention that in this entire line, there is some twisting and some turning. So we'll have to kind of be on standby for that. Sometimes you can get a quick spin up in this as well.
0: We'll continue to monitor that situation. And then how about the afternoon? That'll take us into the conversation that there's also Really, this conditional tornado threat for what could take shape across parts of Missouri into Illinois and Indiana. So, yes, Illinois, you're back in the conversation again today for the threat for tornadoes. And we have this as the potential for EF2 or greater. So these could be strong. Let's go through the timing of this because we're monitoring this storm system advancing off to the east, pushing into the Ohio River Valley into the early afternoon. But then you're going to see more of these storms develop in its wake, right?
1: I just think about all the dads out there and all the families that want to celebrate Dad today. And yeah, if you want to do any outdoor activities from Paducah, Kentucky, West Side, maybe you're thinking about heading down to Mammoth Cave National Park with Dad. Great spot to go to. There's lots of great hiking in Kentucky, by the way. Although it might not necessarily be known for it. Today is not the day for it. You really don't want to be outside going to the Parthenon in Nashville when there could be violent storms outside this afternoon.
0: Exactly. So we'll pay close tabs on that. If you're with us later on this afternoon, evening for Fox Weather, we will keep you posted on that and certainly be busy.
1: Absolutely. Meantime, let's switch gears from severe to flooding because the flash flood situation across parts of the deep south not looking pretty at all. Look at this from Thursday in parts of Mississippi. Wow, right? Can you imagine opening up your back door, walking outside your home and seeing that? Yeah, you might have asked for a lakefront property. That's not what you meant, though. Cars submerged underwater. You can see that on the left side of your screen. Can you imagine? That's tens of thousands of dollars worth of damage. And you look into Birmingham, Alabama. That's where I want to take you out to this morning. We picked up a record over 3 inches of rain yesterday. In Birmingham, Alabama, right now toward Protective Stadium, it is warm, but it's also misty out there. At the airport, at least, they're actually reporting fog and mist there in Birmingham. I want to take you out towards Starkville, Mississippi. And if you can see in the distance, yeah, we just have those clouds laden with those showers. Right now, not a ton going on. A couple of spots I do want to point out, though, and I want to zoom right into it right off the top, is the coastline of Texas. Look at Corpus Christi. It has been, to say it has been a wet morning is a really big understatement. At this point, you're like, where is Noah and his ark, right? Call those animals in by two by two, because in sea drift, what we're expecting is to see flash flooding. We already have flash flood warnings going on. And there's also, you can see special marine warnings. And, you know, I want to bring him into the conversation here because you look at how long this heavy rain has been pummeling the area. It's been hours now. Even though it's on the coastline and the water can easily retreat into the ocean, this can still cause significant flooding. This is impressive to see.
0: Yeah, especially when you have this boundary in the area. So it's been stationary, nearly stationary. Mm-hmm. And when you have that there, all this moisture continues to get pooled up there. And that's essentially what we are seeing. You also have to keep in mind how much rain this part of Texas has picked up recently. So your soils are already saturated. I mean, how many times have we talked about the region around Corpus Christi, just north of that, that's seen these heavy amounts of rain?
1: Yeah, Melanie, it's really been impressive. And for that reason, we have that elevated flash flood risk. There's also that damaging wind, and there is that severe weather component to all of this as well. And just a quick run through time just shows you that this lasts into your day tomorrow. So Monday, Tuesday, and on Wednesday, rounds of rain leading to those flash flood concerns. By the time everything is said and done, Melanie, we're talking about some spots picking up upwards of another 5 to 8 inches of rain.
0: Yeah, hard to pinpoint where you can get heavy rain with systems like this or with action like this, but it looks like it could be Oklahoma and into Kansas around that vicinity. Let's head to the Northeast because as we continue to watch this area of low pressure that's bringing the threat for severe weather across the plains and Midwest today, that's going to eject off to the Northeast and bring with it a round of some storms as we get going into tomorrow. Now, you're taking a look at some of the weather that was ongoing the past week across Massachusetts. It's not going to be that kind of threat where we're more concerned about tornadoes. I think with this specific case, we're going to be more concerned about damaging winds. But here we go. Here's this area of low pressure that continues to make its way northeast. So we'll specifically be watching what a warm front associated with this is going to do. And it's closer to that area of low pressure and that warm front that we are going to have the opportunity for some heavier amounts of rain. Now, given the recent amount of rainfall, I think that it's not going to be a widespread instance of flash flooding. I think it's more going to be for the urban areas. And especially if you get under a stronger storm, you can get more heavy rainfall rates. But I think it's going to be more of an urban type of thing where we see the instances of flash flooding. So here's a look at that severe storm threat. And it's going to mainly be across the mid-Atlantic where we're going to have more instability to work with. So thinking Philadelphia, Washington, D.C., and then continuing that down to the Carolinas where you have the threat for severe storms. And that has been picked up pretty well by our modeling. So you look going forward, here's tomorrow morning. It's a soggy start across parts of the Northeast, including the Ohio Valley. Here we pick up the conversation into the afternoon. And so you can see the rain continues to come down from New York City points north as well. But what we'll be really watching for is down here across the mid-Atlantic for any of these cells to potentially produce some severe weather. Arthur came and went, bringing torrential downpours and flash flooding across parts of the Southeast the last few days. Now the big question, when will we get Bertha? There's not a lot of noise when it comes to tropical activity. That's largely due to massive plumes of dust blanketing the Atlantic basin. We'll break down more about what's needed for Bertha to come together. That's after the break.

0: I'm Brian Norcross with the Hurricane HQ Minute on what the numbers in a storm surge forecast actually mean.
1: More than 2 days before Hurricane Helene impacted Florida, the National Hurricane Center issued a detailed storm surge forecast.
0: Around Tampa Bay, they called for the possibility of 5 to 8 feet of storm surge. But 5 to 8 feet above what? We all know that the water level in the Gulf goes up and down with the tides. Well, it's the high tide line that's important in understanding the storm surge forecast.
1: 5 to 8 feet means up to 8 feet above the high tide line somewhere where that 5 to 8 feet is forecast. Not everybody is going to get that much water, but that's what everybody has to be ready for.
2: This Hurricane HQ Minute is presented by Belfour Property Restoration, restoring more than property.
3: Good morning. We are back now on a Father's Day Sunday. Did you know that there's between 72 and 75 million fathers in the United States? How about that? And I thought this was kind of a fun fact, too. The average budget, by the way, if you're going out to spend for dad, about $225 or so. And if you're joining us from, say, Miami, 94 degrees to celebrate dad, but it'll come with a chance for showers and thunderstorms. West Coast actually looks pretty good. Temperatures in the 70s in L.A. Let's focus in on the Northeast, because if you're going golfing with dad in, say, upstate New York, looks fantastic. Around Pittsburgh, PA, looks great. Southeast, couple little trouble spots right along the panhandle of Florida. Seen some scattered showers and thunderstorms, so maybe not a great outdoor golf day with dad. But listen, if dad likes to go to a good burger joint, right, get some burger and fries, he's not asking for much. Or if you want to take him to a steakhouse, I think it'll look pretty good. Just ask for indoor seating from St. Louis to Omaha and toward Wichita, Kansas. Otherwise, as we head toward the southern central plains, big D of Dallas looking great, as is Oklahoma City. For our friends and family up towards Seattle, maybe you're celebrating dad on Bainbridge Island or down toward Portland, weather looks good, comfortably cool. Temperatures in the 70s, last stop down toward L.A. Temperatures nice and comfortable. Enjoy.
1: I'm Brian Norcross with a Hurricane HQ Minute on what to do with a boat when a hurricane is coming. It's a big challenge. In most hurricanes, boat owners can put slack in their lines to let the boat ride up and down as the storm surge comes in. But that's not always going to work, like in Hurricane Andrew. Here at Black Point Marina near Homestead, Florida, it seemed like random luck which boats survived the rising water pushed in by Andrew. How about a dry dock? Well, that only works if the structure can stand up to the pressure from Category 4 or 5 winds. Even a sailboat moored outside the marina was not immune, riding inland as the surge pushed through the mangroves. Of course, we saw all this in spades when Hurricane Ian forced up to 15 feet of water up the rivers and canals and into the marinas in and around Fort Myers. Part of owning a boat is knowing what you're going to do if a hurricane could affect your area. But the fact is, there's never going to be enough safe harbor or good options for a hurricane like Andrew or Ian.
2: This Hurricane HQ Minute is presented by Belfour Property Restoration, restoring more than property.
4: Welcome back to Weather Command Weekend. Tropical Storm Arthur made a big impact in a short period of time across the Gulf Coast, bringing torrential rain and flash flooding across the region. Fox Weather correspondent Robert Ray takes a deeper look at all the flooding since the week began.
5: Another wet week across the South. This time, Tropical Storm Arthur is to blame, as it formed briefly in the Gulf before coming ashore along the Texas coast on Wednesday. Within hours, it weakened into a remnant low, but the storm's tropical moisture plume has become the big story.
6: We do have a lot of streets that are flooded from curb to curb, and we're expecting that water to rise. Please be careful as you commute. If you have to hit the streets and carry on with your day, be very cautious, be very careful.
5: Across Louisiana, Mississippi, Alabama, and portions of the Florida Panhandle and Georgia, relentless rainfall has transformed neighborhoods into lakes. Some communities have seen rainfall rates of several inches per hour, overwhelming drainage systems and triggering flash flood emergencies.
7: Very unexpected. Yeah. Like, I did not think it was going to be this bad. The only thing I got was as a warning was the flash flood warnings, yeah. And that's it.
5: In Louisiana, floodwaters inundated neighborhoods and forced rescues as rivers, bayous, and drainage canals rapidly filled. Reports of tornadoes and severe thunderstorms added another layer of danger. One man in Mississippi, unfortunately, lost his life while trying to clean up in floodwaters.
6: If you have a problem, dial 911. We have our high water rescue and high water vehicles ready and available to assist.
5: It's a reminder that tropical systems don't need hurricane force winds to create major impacts. For many communities, the greatest threat isn't the storm itself, it's the water left behind. Now, the millions of people across the South that were affected by the remnant of Tropical Storm Arthur need to be careful over the weekend. There's still standing water in many communities, and that has to recede. It could take days. It could take over a week in some pockets, in particular southern Louisiana, where they saw record rainfall in a 24-hour period, nearly 2 feet. And that is saying something for a state that knows hurricanes, tropical storms, and just heavy regular rain all so well. Reporting across the American South, Robert Ray, Fox Weather.
8: Well, we continue to be in response mode for Tropical Storm Arthur. I'd like to point out to our team and to everyone here watching, this is Tropical Storm Arthur, which means the letter starts with an A, which is this is the first named storm of this particular season. And so this could be the first of many. We always learn from the response and always learn from every storm on ways in which we can get better. And I'm sure we will find ways in which to do that this time.
4: You just heard from Mississippi Governor Tate Reeves. We had a great conversation yesterday. He was updating us on the flooding and what's ongoing, how they continue to monitor the situation with more heavy rain that's still in the forecast. And you heard him talk about how, you know, we're just at the A-name storm.
9: Yeah.
4: So this is going to still be a pretty long season to go.
9: Absolutely. I think this is a great example of now being the time to get yourself, get your family, get your neighbors prepared, because even though we are in an El Nino pattern, we're expecting a suppressed season, it doesn't necessarily mean that we won't see effects here in the United States, much like what we saw with Arthur.
4: And it looks like maybe we're hitting a little bit of a pause in terms of any activity in the Atlantic Basin as you look at what's going on now, and we don't have any tropical activity that's expected within the next 7 days. So what can we expect and what really is suppressing this? Well, we've been monitoring the dust, and that is really that drier air coming in from the Sahara that's helping to suppress any potential activity.
9: Yeah, and what we call the main development region of the Atlantic, which is right here. And again, this is exactly what we expect this time of the year, so it's really not all that surprising to see that. The dust also moving into parts of the Lesser Antilles and then eventually into the Caribbean Sea. But where we saw Arthur form, which was in the Gulf of America, that's a zone where there's not much dust. And that's where I'm keeping my eyes out on, Melanie, just because there's some clusters of showers and thunderstorms in the Pacific Ocean. Could they jump over once again, cross over Central America, cross over parts of Mexico, and create a little bit of, you know, action up this way? It's something that I'm watching. It doesn't look like anything that's imminent, but it's something that I'm watching.
4: It wasn't just a couple weeks ago that we were talking about how the dust around our region was actually below than average. Mm-hmm. And so the other thing that we also look at is that long-range outlook going into the first week of July, and we're expecting below-average rainfall, which leads us to think that there's going to be below-average storm activity. And you also have to keep in mind that there's also going to be these El Nino conditions that continue to strengthen as we go forward through the rest of the season.
9: Exactly. And as we turn up the heat on El Nino, literally, that means we're cranking up the heat in parts of the equatorial regions of the Pacific Ocean. What that does over parts of the Atlantic Basin is it creates what we call hostile winds upstairs, just meaning that it's like a Jenga, you know, building a Jenga tower, and those winds kind of push at the top of a Jenga tower. And so storms aren't able to grow and develop. They literally collapse and fall over. So we'll see what happens, but it looks like the main development region, Caribbean Sea, looks like it'll be more favorable for less development.
4: Maybe not a good Jenga tower this season.
9: Yeah, not even slightly. Well, of course, Melanie, it is the first day of summer, and unfortunately, it's looking like a summer bummer as those summertime storms kick into high gear across the country. We're monitoring a severe weather threat in parts of the Plain States, an ongoing flood situation down south, and a super soaker of rain in the Northeast. We'll be breaking down all of that coming up right after the break, right here on Fox Weather.
10: This is the sound of Claire cooking dinner at home. And that's the sound of a fraud alert from Wells Fargo flagging a charge for a pricey restaurant in Paris. Considering Claire isn't in Paris right now, that seemed odd to the bank and to Claire. Two taps later, Claire says nope to the charge and Wells Fargo is on the case. However you make money work, Wells Fargo can work with that.
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4: Welcome back to Weather Command Weekend as we take a live look at across Missouri. And this takes us to Kirksville, where we are monitoring severe weather that's moving through the northwest portion of Missouri, or at least some storms. And you're under that threat zone for severe storms later on again this afternoon and evening. So let's get you up to speed about what we're monitoring this morning. Just new within the past couple of hours, we've had this severe thunderstorm watch that's been issued for parts of Missouri and into Kansas as well. It includes Kansas City, Wichita, and down over to Joplin, so along the I-49 corridor.
18: Yeah, and it's going to get very, very active. So a heads up for those very windy conditions and hail at 1.5 inches in diameter. That is damaging stuff. So if any of those hail makers get going, you'll certainly have to get indoors and into a safe shelter.
4: Yeah, good point there. So there you monitoring the complex of storms that continues to move off to the east. This is actually what's left over from yesterday. So this continues to make its way toward the Ohio Valley. And then in its wake, the atmosphere is going to destabilize more. And that's when we have the potential for more severe storms later on today. Indianapolis, St. Louis, Springfield, on over to Oklahoma City. Just a few of the major cities that are included in this threat. You look at live radar over the past couple of hours. At this point, we are not only monitoring severe storms, but also ongoing flash flooding because the atmosphere just really juiced with some high dew points in the 60s and 70s. But specifically looking at southeast Kansas this morning, that's where we have our latest severe thunderstorm warning.
18: Yeah, and a heads up right now, Otter, you're right in the middle of it, so to speak. So heavy rain, a lot of lightning, and of course, those winds possibly gusting of up to 60 miles per hour. This threat today is a little more elongated, meaning it's going to span further east to west as that area of low pressure continues to sort of dig across the nation's central plains and into the Midwest. So we'll be following this, I think, for the next several hours for sure.
4: 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That's straight ahead on Fox Weather and Fox Business Network. But first, it's Jim, Tan, and Lightning. Do you get the reference? Fox Weather takes over the Jersey Shore. Join Bob, Marissa, and friends for an action-packed adventure. It's all right here on Fox Weather in our next edition of Fox Weather Beach House. That's Wednesday at noon Eastern. We'll have more coming up after the break.
10: 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And that's the sound of a fraud alert from Wells Fargo, flagging a charge for a pricey restaurant in Paris. Considering Claire isn't in Paris right now, that seemed odd. To the bank and to Claire. Two taps later, Claire says nope to the charge and Wells Fargo is on the case. 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
4: Welcome to summer. The season officially started at 4:24 a.m. Eastern time, but it's not all fun in the sun. Fox weather is on top of a summer bummer for millions. Storms and rain threatening to ruin vacation plans all along the East Coast. We'll have details on when the worst of it will move in. Plus, we're keeping an eye on the Atlantic. Arthur, it's out of the way. Now a plume of dust putting the season on pause. But how long will this last? We will break down the factors on when we could see the next named storm. All that and more coming up. Weather Command Weekend starts right now. Good morning and welcome inside Weather Command. I'm Melanie Black alongside Michael Estime and Nick Koser. We're coming to you live on both Fox Weather and on Fox Business Network. We have plenty to get to today, starting with a storm risk that's in the plains, and that's where we'll pick up the conversation.
0: Dude, what the actual... Okay, this is the worst I've ever been in dust. I mean, I can barely see Brandon's light by 5 feet in front of me.
1: Guys, if you can't keep inching it, I got stuck in a similar one. It's not going to let up. It's just getting worse.
4: Woo, can you imagine that? That's Fox Weather exclusive storm tracker Brandon Coppig getting absolutely blinded in a dust storm near Selden, Kansas yesterday. What you're seeing is the dust that's going into the inflow of the storm. Pretty much a textbook video of zero visibility conditions.

0: found Brandon Kopick and where you're seeing that video. So you see the numerous storm reports that were across Kansas. Now, as we look ahead to what's in store for us today, more than 38 million Americans, Michael, are in that threat zone for severe storms. This includes big-time cities, Indianapolis, St. Louis, Springfield, on over to Oklahoma City. Already this morning, we are monitoring a couple of severe thunderstorm warnings. At this point, though, we're just down to one.
1: Absolutely, but watch out because there is some twisting and turning in this line. So could we see a tornado warning perhaps develop? It's possible, but I think that the big thing that we're monitoring is, of course, the heavy rain, the lightning and those strong gusty winds to get things going this morning.
0: Yeah, so as you look at the current conditions and look at what's been going on in this immediate area, this continues to move down to, I believe, the southeast. Mm-hmm. Let me pull this up, this information. So this is moving east at 45 miles per hour.
1: Yeah, and it's going to blaze right on through. And you see where that little area is just south and east of Otter. That's a little signature of some twisting and turning where you see the green immediately next to the red. Just goes to show there could be a quick little spin up. We'll watch for it, see what happens in the next radar scan. But either way, though, if you are out the door this Sunday morning, my goodness gracious, this is a big time storm. Make sure that you get to your safe spot just to kind of wait this one out before you run outside.
0: Yeah, we'll see if they continue to extend this downstream. But 606 Summit, this will be in your vicinity. 619 Sedan, and then by 628 Peru, we continue with this. 647 in Rutland. So something to keep in mind as we look ahead to today. There's really this going to be this conditional tornado threat across parts of Missouri, Illinois, and Indiana. It's pretty much indicative of what happens this morning, and then how strong this area of low pressure that we'll also be monitoring into the afternoon is going to be along with its movement.
1: Yeah, absolutely. Especially into this afternoon with some daytime heating around 2, 3, and 4 o'clock. That really helps to juice up and invigorate the atmosphere. St. Louis to Louisville is going to be an area that we watch very carefully, of course, for strong to severe storms.
0: And now let's turn our attention from parts of the plains in the Midwest down to a live look at Miami this morning ahead of today's FIFA World Cup match. Uruguay faces off against Cabo Verde in the open-air Miami Stadium. Let's bring in Fox News multimedia reporter Amy Gallo. She is in Miami with the latest. And we were showing our ROE earlier, Amy. It looks like there's a high chance that we could have some thunderstorms.
2: Yeah, we saw some bad ones coming through last night, right? And we're all crossing our fingers hoping that that stays at bay at least for when the game starts this evening. And fans are gathering from all over the world, right? And they want to be here. They want to celebrate. We saw FanFest was canceled for a little bit yesterday due to the storm. So we're just hoping that that's not the case today.
0: All right. And I know that there's been a lot of talk about the goalie for Cabo Verde, especially after his performance against Spain. What are fans talking about there today? What are they most excited to see?
2: Listen, they are a small but mighty group, those Cape Verde fans. They took a bit to find among the crowd. We saw a lot of Brazilians out here and Colombians, right? Big populations in Miami. But the ones that I did find, they were so excited to be here. They told me it means a lot to have their country represented on such a global stage. And now they think people will finally know where Cape Verde is. They say that's one of the most asked questions they've had now that they're down here for the World Cup. So they're happy to see that their country is now just, it has a light shone on it for a good way. And both them and the Uruguay fans are excited because they both think they've got a pretty good chance of winning this match. Uruguay, of course, is a proud soccer nation. So fans across all age groups right here excited to see the two-time champions maybe make it a little further this year. And as for Cape Verde, it's all about making history.
0: It certainly is. If you're going to make history, the World Cup, it's a time to do that. That's Fox News multimedia reporter Amy Gallo. Thank you so much for the update.
1: Yeah, Cape Verde, just off the west coast of Africa, would love to vacation there at some point or another. One place I wouldn't want to vacation to, at least this week, would be down south. Why? Because of this. Check out your screen from the plains to the Gulf Coast, where unfortunately flash flood risks are super high. East Texas, Louisiana, somewhat being a bullseye over the past couple of days. Let me take you into parts of Texas, where in the Dallas-Fort Worth metroplex, it is still cloudy. Temperatures in the mid-70s. And once you head to southeast Texas, that's where we'll go now, just north of Corpus Christi. It is a light show outside. There is so much going on. We have numerous flash flood warnings. I want to take you into a couple just to speak of. You'll see this one, and this is going to be in effect until 6.

0: 45. Let me show you how much rain has already fallen. See that little red area right here? Let's get down and dirty with this thing. We picked up over 5.5 inches of rain in spots, actually nearing a half a foot now of rain over the past 12 hours. And when you look at the radar, you can see that rain isn't going anywhere anytime soon. In fact, this is the area that I'm most concerned about, is towards Seadrift, because those showers are just continuing to backbuild on each other right here. And as they do so, it is just making a beeline for the coastal region. I think we're going to see ongoing flash flood concerns right here, right along the water, south and east of Seadrift through this morning. So watch out for big time flash flooding. National Weather Service is also noting that there is a little bit of twisting and a little bit of turning in here, just meaning that when you look at the radar loop, there were just a few areas where there could be some water spouts. Those are tornadoes over water. If those tornadoes over water move on shore, they're actually classified as a legit destructive tornado. EF0, EF1, but they can still do a little bit of damage. That's what it looks like in southeast Texas, but right along the Louisiana coastline, we're tracking some scattered showers, as we are in the panhandle of Florida. So let's talk a little bit more about what's going on. It's a stationary boundary, just sitting there. It's like a wall. You throw water at a wall, what happens? All of it kind of leaks down, and it just floods the area. That's exactly what's going on from Oklahoma City through Little Rock and Huntsville, basically tomorrow through Wednesday. And it's one of the reasons why we have an elevated flash flood threat. And Melanie, it's not just a flash flood. It's also going to be that opportunity for seeing heavy showers and strong to severe thunderstorms. Parts of the Deep South, you know, they got ransacked over the past couple of days, and it looks like we'll see other areas of the South, perhaps not the same exact zones, but that are going to get super soaked.
1: That's a great point, because if you're joining us from Texas, Louisiana, Mississippi, you're saying, I have had enough rain. Mm-hmm. I don't want to see any more of it. But it looks like where this boundary is going to be stalled out, north of that is where we could pick up more of that moisture. So that could be for parts of potentially Oklahoma into Kansas. And when you think about Arkansas, you think about Arkansas, and they have been dealing with droughts. Mm-hmm. So this is a good drink of water for them. And that's really where our model is highlighting potentially some of the greatest amounts of rain to fall.
0: Yeah, I mean, you can see it right there. That is anywhere between 5 to 8 inches just north and west of Little Rock, Arkansas. And to your point, Melanie, we actually do need the rain in Little Rock, Arkansas. We'll take the rain, but sometimes when you have so much rain, short period of time, there could still be some flooding concerns, even though it's still drought ridden. It's almost like pouring a bunch of water on cement. Can't really soak into the ground that quickly and that fast. But either way, hyperlocal look at Little Rock, and you can see it right there. There are spots here, Melanie, Fort Smith, Arkansas, and that's 5 to 8 inches over the past couple of days. We've actually seen a lot of our forecasts verify on the higher end. So we'll see how this verifies through Wednesday, but we could be talking about more than a half a foot of rain in spots.
1: Yeah, good point there, the verification. Let's head to Utah. And for this, we will take a closer look in Salt Lake City, where there's a shelter-in-place order issued at the University of Utah. This after a wildfire broke out yesterday near the main campus. Fire crews are on the scene as the university released a public safety alert telling everyone, stay indoors. Dry and hot conditions fueling the threat. A high near 100 degrees in the Salt Lake City area on Friday. More of that extreme heat is coming for the West. We'll take a look at who's at a heat risk and how high temperatures could really climb. That's when Weather Command Weekend returns.

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2: All right, folks, we are back. Weather Command Weekend rolling along outside on the new and improved Fox Square. It's Father's Day. I've got the most incredible father-son duo out here when it comes to backyard barbecuing and grilling.
3: Let's go, baby.
2: You know these guys. It's the Macklemore boys.
3: Let's go.
2: We've got Big John and John Boy. I am so glad to see you. I can smell you guys getting off the elevator.
4: Smell-o-vision.
2: Down here because it smells so good. You have all the incredible sides that anybody needs to make a successful barbecue.
4: So for Father's Day, happy Father's Day, America. On behalf of the Macklemore boys, we could not be more excited. We've been coming here for 28 years, and this is super special for us. It's Father's Day. I lost my dad this February. Oh, man, we're thinking about you. Love you. He was a founding family, or we are, of Masterbuilt.
3: Yep.
4: And when you do barbecue, you got to have sides. We have mac and cheese. We have sliders. We've got wings. We've got brats. We've got pimento cheese. We've got corn. Whatever you want to put on the grill, we've got it.
2: And John this... Boy.
3: Oh, yep. Yeah.
2: What's your favorite side out here? If you had to pick.
3: Is wing a side or not?
2: Yes.
3: Wings is my favorite thing.
2: And what goes better on wings than some ranch?
3: So ranch is what people are going crazy for in the World Cup, right?
2: Yeah.
3: So we actually just, these are on pre-sale right now. This is our comeback sauce. It's a mayo base. Don't hate me, but you got to go home with this because
4: hate him.
3: they said that TSA had to tell people to stop bringing ranch home.
2: Yeah. Oh my gosh.
3: And packing it
2: so
3: and trying
2: funny.
3: To take it home.
2: The Europeans are loving it.
3: You got to get the comeback sauce on our website, themacklemoreboys.com. But exciting news. We've been working on this project for 6 years.
2: Yeah, today's a big day for you guys.
3: Today's a big day. It's Father's Day. We do have three generations here. Can y'all just come over here?
4: Yeah.
3: Because we're announcing our Grilling Across America Fox Nation TV show. Airs today on Fox Nation. You gotta tune in. You never know who's going to show up. And basically, it's a father-son Grilling Across America. So we sat down with the Fox family. We're like, hey, man, we're always doing these big events, these cool things. We're cooking for veterans. We're cooking with celebrities. Why don't we shoot a TV show? And basically, they came along the journey with us. So it's Dad and I and our family.
2: Yeah.
3: This is John Macklemore
2: III. He made you a father, right?
3: Yeah. So this is this is JD. This is Bree. And my mom, Tanya.
2: Incredible.
4: My wife, Mac.
3: My wife, Bree.
2: That has a good ring to it. Yeah.
3: So Grilling Across America, you got to tune in, man. We're so excited.
4: So I tell you, Talladega was absolutely amazing. We filmed the show there. It was off the charts. We actually went to Victory Lane. We presented the Freedom Trophy. We're traveling around America for America's 250th birthday in our Newmar Essex bus. It is a Freedom
3: and
4: bus.
3: And it's called the Freedom Bus.
2: Come on. It's
3: if
2: perfect.
3: If you've never
2: perfect.
3: Seen it, check out our socials, the Macklemore Boys on all social channels. Mm-hmm. The bus is incredible. It's a one-of-one custom paint job
4: to
3: honor America.
2: Big Father's Day, the debut of Grilling Across America.
3: Let's go.
2: Listen, I have seen a little bit of the first episode. It's fantastic.
3: Let's go, baby!
2: So check it out. Right after you're done watching Fox Weather, we're going to be talking about this tomahawk steak coming up in just a bit.
4: Woo!
2: Happy Father's Day, folks.
3: Happy Father's Day.
2: We'll send it right
3: back
2: to you guys. Hey.
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0: Longest day of the year for the Northern Hemisphere, the summer solstice, marking the start of astronomical summer. Let's break down what this means and how your summer start is looking. Of course, if you've been like us here at Fox Weather, you've been in summer mode since June 1st, the start of meteorological summer. But we officially welcome the start of summer at 4:24 a.m. Eastern Time. The summer solstice, this occurs when the Earth's tilt toward the sun is at its maximum. So today, the sun appears at its highest elevation. And this noontime position changes very little for the next several days, really leading up to today and then also for days after the summer solstice. That's essentially where we get the name. It's that Latin term for sun and standing. So the sun directly over the Tropic of Cancer, 23.5 degrees latitude north. As you understand the seasons, I mentioned this, our meteorological summer that started on June 1st and that runs until August 31st. So essentially, this is something for meteorologists to track climate data so we can look at temperatures, and it's used for our overall record keeping. When you hear us talk about temperatures in the past, this is what we helps us use that. Then the astronomical portion of it starts anywhere from June 20th to the 22nd and will end anywhere from September 20th to the 22nd. And that, of course, based on sun angle, as I mentioned. Here's a look at the approximate hours of daylight that we have. Of course, the farther that you go north, that's where you get to enjoy more of that daylight. And you look at some of the top hours here, Anchorage, Alaska, more than 19 total hours of daylight today. And how about in Chicago? 15 hours of daylight. St. Louis, not too far behind, and Miami, just shy of 13.5 hours. So it's certainly going to be a nice day from start to finish to try to soak up as much vitamin D as possible. You look at the temperature outlook, and this is running from the start of July, so we're almost knocking on the door of July, all the way through September. And here's what the Climate Prediction Center is saying. It's very likely that temperatures are going to stay above average on the West Coast, and that's likely going to be due to a ridge, which we're already going to continue to see building in over the next few days, helping to drive up those temperatures. Where you're likely to see below average temperatures, that's going to be across parts of the upper Midwest, so likely going to have a trough in place. And then along the East Coast, looks like we'll get to benefit from some likely above average temperatures, which it was a winter, so we deserve all the warmth we can get. You look at that precipitation outlook as well, and it also paints the picture that across parts of the central portion of the country were likely going to be below average. And this time, that's a bit of good news because Texas, Louisiana, you have been getting pummeled with rain. So it'll be nice that at least we get a little bit of a break to dry things out. Michael.
1: And Melanie, you mentioned how we're expecting to see above average temperatures on the west coast of the United States. We're not talking about a degree or two above the average, so we want to do a quick little deep dive into this. You're looking live right now in one of the suburbs of L.A. This is just north of L.A., where it's actually comfortably cool to get things going, temperatures in the upper 50s. But with a big old area of high pressure later this work week parked right over the Mexican Plateau, that on the left side of that is going to induce a south to north, look at the arrows, how they're flowing, a south to north flow of air that is going to pump in some spicy temperatures. And out ahead of those spicy temperatures, National Weather Service out of LA, especially in what we call the Inland Empire, that's inland from the shore, that's where we have extreme heat watches. Why? Because we could see temperatures up and over 100 degrees. So let me show this to you. This is the second largest city in America, right? LA, this is your Tuesday. Right on the coast, or what we call the west side, that's going to be toward, you know, some of the most famous zip codes in the country, right? 90210 Beverly Hills. What we're expecting is to see temperatures in the 70s right along the coast. But then you head a couple of miles inland. We're in the 80s in downtown Los Angeles. You head up toward the deserts. That's where Hidden Springs is at. We're in the 80s there too, Pasadena at 86 degrees on Tuesday. And then you head toward the valley. Here's where San Bernardino is. 96 degrees, my goodness, and it gets hotter from there, right? So Tuesday, your Wednesday now, still 95, 100 up toward Victorville. Of course, we always have to look at the 405, one of the most famous highways in America, too, right here. And the closer you are to the 405, the more cool it's going to be, because the 405 5 is so much closer to the coastline. But anywhere away from the coast, Anaheim, we're expecting to see those temperatures really begin to boil. Here's what Thursday looks like. Hidden Springs, we're at 81. Pasadena, 83 degrees. And again, basically near 100 degree heat once you head up toward the Inland Empire. We are, though, thinking that things may begin to cool down into the upcoming weekend, with temperatures in Los Angeles by the time we get to next weekend retreating back into the 70s. But let me just say, until we get there, it is certainly going to be warm and spicy in the 80s. And look at that, average high only in the 70s. So friends in LA, get ready, get set, because Melanie, it is going to be a very warm go of things. And of course, when we talk about what's going on out west, we actually in LA, we actually do have some World Cup games taking place out that we do.
0: Yeah, today it's going to be pretty nice out there. We have it as a low rowy, but the stadium's nice too, because right, there's some ventilation on the side of the Los Angeles Stadium, so that helps to cool things off. We'll see if that stadium is put to the test this week as those temperatures are going to soar. Here's a look at the World Cup action that we have going on today. We have games in Atlanta, Miami, Los Angeles, and Vancouver. Now, majority of these, we have it as a low rowy, but the one we do have as a high, that's going to be the game that takes place at 6 p.m. Eastern time, that one in Miami. So we'll look at that, Uruguay versus Cabo Verde, and this one should be pretty fun to watch, right? All eyes have been on the goalkeeper of Cabo Verde after the exceptional game that he played against Spain. So we look at the impacts that we have going forward. We have it as a high rowy, and that is all because of the precipitation impact, pretty much as high as you can get, a level 10. Luckily, not a whole big impact with the wind. There might be a little bit of a breeze factor out there, and the temperature impact, it's a little bit on the higher end of things. So our overall ROWI has this at a high as a 7.0. And let's break it down, as you can see, hour by hour throughout the game. We have that thunderstorm chance pretty much from the start to about halftime. Upper 80s is where our high is going to be. And then by the time we get toward the later hours and into the evening, that's when it looks like conditions could improve, partly cloudy and temperatures in the low 80s. Let's jump into tomorrow. Tomorrow, the games that we have going on, we have two that are going to be high, and that's going to unfortunately take us to the East Coast for the New York, New Jersey Stadium. And then also we go on over to the Philadelphia Stadium. So you'll hear us talking about this morning, the threat for some strong to severe storms across the East Coast. And certainly we'll be watching closely those games for any impact. But if you are really excited about watching the Dallas game or the San Francisco Bay Area game, those games look pretty good. We have those ROWIs at a low risk. So we'll break this one down for tomorrow. The game in Philadelphia at 5 p.m. Eastern time. Here, when you look at your precipitation impact, once again, it's going to be a high one. We have it at 10. Your wind impact, you're looking at that at a 6, and the temperature impact there at about a 5. So pretty much all factors are going to be impacted with that overall ROWI risk at a 7. We break it down closer through the evening hours. There you see those lightning bolts indicating that chance for some thunderstorms throughout the entire game, with temperatures that'll be ranging anywhere from the upper 70s to the low 80s. But let's continue talking about the World Cup, because it's a fun one. And if you were in Seattle for Team USA's win against Australia the other day, it was rocking. Fans got so hyped up in celebration of the stars and stripes that they actually recorded seismic activity. Lumen Field has built-in seismographs within the stadium itself and picked up tremors when the fans were going nuts. We'll talk with someone who's part of the team who recorded this fan quake later this morning. That's at 11:30 a.m. Eastern time. So stay with us. More Weather Command Weekend is after this.
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0: Hey, good morning. Welcome back to Weather Command Weekend. Thank you so much for spending part of your start of summer with us and your Father's Day, Nick.
11: That's right.
12: Happy Father's Day.
11: Appreciate it. Appreciate it. Yeah. Thank you.
0: We want the weather to cooperate for us, especially because it's the weekend, don't we always? But we do have to watch for some severe storms. So let's run through our top three weather stories. Today, severe weather is going to take shape for more than 38 million Americans from Oklahoma City all the way up into Indianapolis. You can see that wide zone. Watching a cluster of storms continue to advance off to the east behind that later on today, all modes of severe weather can be generated.
1: Yeah, and you might notice, too, around Kansas City, we have flash flood warnings, and it's not just there. It's also across parts of southeast Texas, where right now we're tracking flash flood warnings just north of Corpus Christi and right along the Gulf Coast. And these storms mean business. It's incredible, Nick, because you look at those storms, and they might not look all that intense, but there's actually some reports of perhaps a couple of water spouts with those as well. So there's a lot of activity right now.
11: Yeah, a lot of energy coming in right off the Gulf, right? And last but not least, unfortunately, to usher in the first full day of summer tomorrow, could be a bit of a soaker here across the Northeast and the Mid-Atlantic. Some severe weather, perhaps, as we've got an area of low pressure and a warm front associated with it, possibly churning up the atmosphere a little bit as we get into tomorrow afternoon. There's a bit of a Maybe a small flood risk. So we'll talk about this coming up for your Monday forecast.
0: But for now, let's jump into what's happening across the Plains and the Midwest this morning. As you take a live look, this takes us to Lafayette, Louisiana, where you can see it is a soggy start here. Yeah, not only across parts of the Midwest are we dealing with the heavy rain this morning, but in Louisiana, too. In fact, no severe thunderstorm warnings at the moment, but we are still monitoring 10 flash flood warnings and parts of those across Texas and into Louisiana as well. Meanwhile, let's turn our attention back to what's going on across the plains. And we have a couple of these flash flood warnings that are in Kansas. So specifically the eastern side of Kansas and then also right near the border of Missouri. So you look at what's in store for us today and you can see this broad area that highlights where we have that severe weather risk for some of those major cities, including Indianapolis and St. Louis. And you see the cluster of storms. This is actually from what helped to produce some severe weather yesterday, some big time wind gusts near 90 to 100 miles per hour, and even some pretty large hailstones. So this continues to make its way off to the east, Michael. And there's been enough instability overnight to kind of keep this alive. But what's going to happen as we go forward through the rest of today? The daytime heating helping to increase the available storm energy. And then in the wake of the cluster of storms, we'll have a more of a renewed threat for severe weather.
1: Yeah, heavy showers and strong to severe thunderstorms once again. And just a quick side note is that KDOT right now, by the way, is saying that in those flood zoned areas or flash flood warned areas, they're already barricading roadways is what they're doing to keep people from trying to go into the streets. What you're looking at right now is wind shear. This helps us determine where the tornadic threat could be seen. And wherever you see kind of that perpendicular geometry between the surface winds and then the winds aloft or higher in the atmosphere, where they kind of crisscross like that and make a 90-degree angle, that's going to be where you could see perhaps a spin-up tornado or two.
0: Yeah, so what I just circled there is our highest zone for where we have a tornado probability. It's going to be more of this conditional risk today, so maybe on the lower-end chance, but if something, all the ingredients come together, it could be a higher-end outcome. So EF2 tornadoes or greater are possible across Missouri into Illinois and even into that corridor with Indiana. So let's go through the timing. We continue to monitor the shower and storm this morning, and then as we get into the afternoon, you can see this is when we get some of that daytime heating where you had plenty of sunshine helping to fuel these storms. That's where you see them start to pop up, especially across the plains and then into Missouri too.
1: You know what the problem is that some of the areas this morning that are dealing with the showers and the rain, you know, you'll see a little lull perhaps by early this afternoon, and then by mid to late afternoon, you're back right into it again. It's like a lobster, right? You kind of pull the thing out and put it back in. Long story short, you're going to be seeing rounds and rounds of rain throughout the day today. So I think that where you see flooding right now, even if you see a little temporary break, you could see flooding again the moment it starts raining.
0: Exactly. So let's take a look at St. Louis, for example, one of the major cities that we're highlighting for the threat for severe storms. And over the next 12 hours, you can see increasing chances for some of the severe weather to take shape here. But I do want to also note, because if you are following some of the Storm Prediction Center's discussions, as of yesterday, they have been highlighting beyond day 8. So a lot of us, this is causing chatter amongst Fox Weather because we haven't really seen much talk beyond day 8 of the threat for severe weather. And that's what was initially brought to our attention yesterday by the Storm Prediction Center and again today. So they are saying in their latest discussion, day 4 to 8, Sunday and into early next week, days to watch, a strong signal for troughing and moderate to strong mid-level flow across the northern plains and into the upper Midwest, Michael.
1: Yeah, when I read this discussion this morning, what this says to me is that this is almost a preamble, if you will, to say that there could be a severe weather outbreak. And obviously, should that happen, that could have a huge impact on a wide swath of real estate throughout the heart of our country. So it's just something that we're watching that looks like it could develop. It's in a more favored environment for seeing a severe weather outbreak, you know, multiple tornadoes, hail, winds, the whole nine yards.
0: Yeah, a lot of times when we see the models depicting what we just talked about, then that's a good signal for us that, yeah, there could be a threat for severe weather. So we'll watch that exceptionally closely for the plains and the upper Midwest, especially the upper Midwest. You know, we've been hit hard already for this severe weather season. A lot of the things that we're talking about today come with dual threats, because not only do we have the severe storms, all modes of severe weather on the table, but then also this comes with the flood threat and flood alerts that have been issued for parts of Kansas, stretching all the way to Indiana.
1: Yeah, and it's not just flash flooding in parts of the Midwest that we're tracking, but it's also a flash flood situation ongoing again across parts of the Gulf Coast and the southeast coastline today. You're looking at video from last week, and check that out. In parts of Mississippi, my goodness, flooded out because of the torrential rain that we picked up. You'll remember that in Cottonport, Texas, we actually picked up almost 30 inches of rain. What does that do? Well, look at the left side of your screen, right? Cars completely submerged underwater. You're looking at Birmingham, Alabama, where this morning it is fog, mist, and drizzle that's being reported. Check out Starkville, Mississippi. Hard to even see out there, not because it's raining, but because there's so much fog. And when you see that much fog, it just means that there's a lot of moisture in the air. And bring in a frontal boundary, right? And all that moisture can get wrung out like a wet washcloth and flood the area. And here's what we're seeing right now. I really want to focus in on Southeast Texas, because it has been a fire hose off the Gulf of America aimed right into parts of our Kansas County. And when we do a deep dive into this, what you'll notice, I've removed the lightning, because the lightning is so terrific that it was hard to actually make out what was going on radar. And you can see that a lot of this rain is aimed right at the coastline. And that's the reason why we have multiple now flash flood warnings that are in place. So sea drift, you're seeing that. And note that it's tagged considerable. And Melanie, what I think is interesting too, it's not just that, but we have wind reports coming in of 40 mile per hour winds, but it's the flash flooding that I am most concerned about right now, just because these are low lying areas. Bay City, again, it's one of those deals where when you see rain that's ongoing, and let me zoom this out for a hot second, Melanie, because I just think it's impressive to see on radar when you see those bands of rain just aimed right at the coastline like that.
0: Yeah, all that Gulf moisture mm-hmm. just funneled right there. Some of these counties, too, we've talked a lot about this past week. Brazoria County, I know that has been under flash flood warnings already. So specifically, some of these spots have already picked up 3 to 6 inches of rain. That's why these warnings were issued, maybe even some higher amounts when you take up some of the localized amounts. And additional rain to come. So a couple more inches, maybe several more inches to come along the Gulf Coast. You think about how the soil is already saturated from all these storms that have been hammering the Gulf Coast over the past week. And that's the reason that this runoff is happening so easily.
1: Absolutely. And it's not just going to be throughout the day today, but it looks like even as we head into Monday and Tuesday, a little further north where the frontal boundary is, we'll see that risk for some flooding again, because all of that rain is getting squeezed out along those boundaries there. A quick look at the future radar and what this should look like to start off the work week. And it's just a wet go of things. Oklahoma City to Little Rock, Jackson, Mississippi, even into parts of Atlanta. I would hang on to my wet weather gear. I'd have my umbrellas, my rain boots, my galoshes, that newspaper. You know, if you don't got an umbrella, you're just trying to keep your hair nice and, you know, looking nice to start the work week. Do what you can to keep yourself nice and dry, because it's going to be a wet go of things.
0: Yeah, but luckily we're looking at these areas that are going to be north of some of the spots that were hit hard by what was left of Arthur. So some relief coming for you there with some of the heaviest rainfall likely expected maybe across Oklahoma mm-hmm. and Arkansas.
1: Yeah, 5 to 8 inches possible.
0: Arthur, though, as I mentioned, it came, went, bringing torrential downpours and flash flooding across parts of the southeast the last few days. Now here's the big question. When will we get Bertha? There's not a lot of noise when it comes to tropical activity, and that's mainly due to massive plumes of dust blanketing the Atlantic Basin. We'll break down more about what's needed for Bertha to come together. That's after the break.

0: Dan Norcross with the Hurricane HQ Minute on what the numbers in a storm surge forecast actually mean.
1: More than 2 days before Hurricane Helene impacted Florida, the National Hurricane Center issued a detailed storm surge forecast.
0: Around Tampa Bay, they called for the possibility of 5 to 8 feet of storm surge. But 5 to 8 feet above what? We all know that the water level in the Gulf goes up and down with the tides. Well, it's the high tide line that's important in understanding the storm surge forecast.
1: 5 to 8 feet means up to 8 feet above the high tide line, somewhere where that 5 to 8 feet is forecast. Not everybody is going to get that much water, but that's what everybody has to be ready for.
2: This Hurricane HQ Minute is presented by L4 Property Restoration, restoring more than property.
3: Happy Father's Day to all the fathers across the United States. Did you know that it was back in 1972 that President Nixon actually signed Father's Day into act, right, into its existence? And the average spent for Father's Day, by the way, $28 billion. And in the Northeast, if you're joining us from NYC and you're taking Dad out to maybe Central Park, 81 degrees looks fantastic. Northern parts of Maine, if you were thinking about going to maybe Acadia National Park with them, doesn't look bad, but there is a increased chance for maybe seeing a spot shower or two. Same sort of story right along the Gulf Coast toward the Florida Panhandle. So might not be the best day to go out golfing with Dad, but you know what? Let this be an invitation to Father in not just parts of the Deep South, but also in the Midwest from Omaha to St. Louis to Wichita. Take it easy, right? Sometimes on a Father's Day when it's really nice outside, the sun is out, you almost feel that indirect peer pressure to like go out and make it a big day. No, no, no. Take it slow. Take it safe. Take it easy. Pump the brakes. You deserve it. Michigan looks pretty good. Most of Texas looks okay. But again, with the exception of southeast Texas, where there's some extreme rain that we're tracking. So make sure that you stay inside and out of those floodwaters.
0: I'm Brian Norcross with a Hurricane HQ Minute on what to do with a boat when a hurricane is coming. It's a big challenge. In most hurricanes, boat owners can put slack in their lines to let the boat ride up and down as the storm surge comes in. But that's not always going to work, like in Hurricane Andrew. Here at Black Point Marina near Homestead, Florida, it seemed like random luck which boats survived the rising water pushed in by Andrew. How about a dry dock? Well, that only works if the structure can stand up to the pressure from Category 4 or 5 winds. Even a sailboat moored outside the marina was not immune, riding inland as the surge pushed through the mangroves. Of course, we saw all this in spades when Hurricane Ian forced up to 15 feet of water up the rivers and canals and into the marinas in and around Fort Myers. Part of owning a boat is knowing what you're going to do if a hurricane could affect your area. But the fact is, there's never going to be enough safe harbor or good options for a hurricane like Andrew or Ian.
2: This Hurricane HQ Minute is presented by L4 Property Restoration, restoring more than property.
4: Welcome back to Weather Command Weekend. Tropical Storm Arthur made a big impact in a short period of time across the Gulf Coast, bringing torrential rain and flash flooding across the region. Fox Weather correspondent Robert Ray takes a deeper look at all the flooding since the week began.
5: Another wet week across the South. This time, Tropical Storm Arthur is to blame, as it formed briefly in the Gulf before coming ashore along the Texas coast on Wednesday. Within hours, it weakened into a remnant low, but the storm's tropical moisture plume has become the big story.
6: We do have a lot of streets that are flooded from curb to curb, and we're expecting that water to rise. Please be careful as you commute. If you have to hit the streets and carry on with your day, be very cautious, be very careful.
5: Across Louisiana, Mississippi, Alabama, and portions of the Florida Panhandle and Georgia, relentless rainfall has transformed neighborhoods into lakes. Some communities have seen rainfall rates of several inches per hour, overwhelming drainage systems and triggering flash flood emergencies.
7: Very unexpected. Yeah. Like, I did not think it was going to be this bad. The only thing I got was as a warning was the flash flood warnings, yeah. And that's it.
5: In Louisiana, floodwaters inundated neighborhoods and forced rescues as rivers, bayous, and drainage canals rapidly filled. Reports of tornadoes and severe thunderstorms added another layer of danger. One man in Mississippi, unfortunately, lost his life while trying to clean up in floodwaters.
6: If you have a problem, dial 911. We have our high water rescue and high water vehicles ready and available to assist.
5: It's a reminder that tropical systems don't need hurricane force winds to create major impacts. For many communities, the greatest threat isn't the storm itself, it's the water left behind. Now, the millions of people across the South that were affected by the remnant of Tropical Storm Arthur need to be careful over the weekend. There's still standing water in many communities, and that has to recede. It could take days. It could take over a week in some pockets, in particular southern Louisiana, where they saw record rainfall in a 24-hour period, nearly 2 feet. And that is saying something for a state that knows hurricanes, tropical storms, and just heavy regular rain all so well. Reporting across the American South, Robert Ray, Fox Weather.
8: Well, we continue to be in response mode for Tropical Storm Arthur. I'd like to point out to our team and to everyone here watching, this is Tropical Storm Arthur, which means the letter starts with an A, which is this is the first named storm of this particular season. And so this could be the first of many. We always learn from the response and always learn from every storm on ways in which we can get better. And I'm sure we will find ways in which to do that this time.
4: You just heard from Mississippi Governor Tate Reeves. We had a great conversation yesterday. He was updating us on the flooding and what's ongoing, how they continue to monitor the situation with more heavy rain that's still in the forecast. And you heard him talk about how, you know, we're just at the A-name storm.
9: Yeah.
4: So this is going to still be a pretty long season to go.
9: Absolutely. I think this is a great example of now being the time to get yourself, get your family, get your neighbors prepared, because even though we are in an El Nino pattern, we're expecting a suppressed season, it doesn't necessarily mean that we won't see effects here in the United States, much like what we saw with Arthur.
4: And it looks like maybe we're hitting a little bit of a pause in terms of any activity in the Atlantic Basin as you look at what's going on now, and we don't have any tropical activity that's expected within the next 7 days. So what can we expect and what really is suppressing this? Well, we've been monitoring the dust, and that is really that drier air coming in from the Sahara that's helping to suppress any potential activity.
9: Yeah, and what we call the main development region of the Atlantic, which is right here. And again, this is exactly what we expect this time of the year, so it's really not all that surprising to see that. The dust also moving into parts of the Lesser Antilles and then eventually into the Caribbean Sea. But where we saw Arthur form, which was in the Gulf of America, that's a zone where there's not much dust. And that's where I'm keeping my eyes out on, Melanie, just because there's some clusters of showers and thunderstorms in the Pacific Ocean. Could they jump over once again, cross over Central America, cross over parts of Mexico, and create a little bit of, you know, action up this way? It's something that I'm watching. It doesn't look like anything that's imminent, but it's something that I'm watching.
4: It was just a couple weeks ago that we were talking about how the dust around our region was actually lower than average. Mm-hmm. And so the other thing that we also look at is that long-range outlook going into the first week of July, and we're expecting below-average rainfall, which leads us to think that there's going to be below-average storm activity. And you also have to keep in mind that there's also going to be these El Nino conditions that continue to strengthen as we go forward through the rest of the season.
9: Exactly. And as we turn up the heat on El Nino, literally, that means we're cranking up the heat in parts of the equatorial regions of the Pacific Ocean. What that does over parts of the Atlantic Basin is it creates what we call hostile winds upstairs, just meaning that it's like a Jenga, you know, building a Jenga tower, and those winds kind of push at the top of a Jenga tower. And so storms aren't able to grow and develop. They literally collapse and fall over. So we'll see what happens, but it looks like the main development region, Caribbean Sea, looks like it'll be more favorable for less development.
4: Maybe not a good Jenga tower this season.
9: Not even slightly. Well, of course, Melanie, it is the first day of summer, and unfortunately, it's looking like a summer bummer as those summertime storms kick into high gear across the country. We're monitoring a severe weather threat in parts of the Plain States, an ongoing flood situation down south, and a super soaker of rain in the Northeast. We'll be breaking down all of that coming up right after the break, right here on Fox Weather.
10: July 4th, 2026, the 250th anniversary of American independence. 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There's never been a July 4th like this one. There never will be again. 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
4: Welcome back to Weather Command Weekend. As you take a live look across the Midwest, here's Pittsburgh, Kansas. You can see that shelf cloud in the distance.
9: Yeah, this was your old stomping grounds out this way. And man, in Kansas, wow, they are used to seeing showers and thunderstorms. You know, it's obviously smack dab in the middle of Tornado Alley. And they are living up to that expectation today in parts of Kansas, at least.
4: Yeah, Pittsburgh, Joplin, that television market there. In fact, Joplin is one of the towns and cities that's mentioned with our severe storm threat. A wide area encompassing more than 37 million Americans. And so you can see this covers Oklahoma City all the way up into Indianapolis. All modes of severe weather on the table today, but already off to an active start this morning, right? This cluster of storms making its way across Kansas and Missouri.
9: Radar lit up like a Christmas tree. You can see it there, northern northern parts of Oklahoma, Wichita, Kansas right here. That's a severe thunderstorm warning. Watch out for damaging winds and some hail. Kansas City and in around some of the surrounding communities, we actually have flash flood warnings that are ongoing right now just because of the amount of rain that we've seen so far.
4: Yeah, I'm looking at our Fox Weather Alert Bureau. Looks like this is Osage County in Oklahoma City. That was just issued, that thunderstorm warning. Runs through 7:30 a.m. Central Time. So let's look at what's in store for us today and then walk you through our future radar. First official day of summer. It's Father's Day. We want to get outside, but you'll have to stay weather alert today, especially across the Midwest.
9: Yeah, Kansas City to Springfield, Missouri. We're talking about that line of showers and thunderstorms screaming through your neck of the woods. And this is kind of wave number one that takes us through the early afternoon. And then the atmosphere quickly resets and rebounds.
4: Yeah, so by the late afternoon, early evening, here's what it could look like by 7 p.m. And you're seeing some of these storms popping up across parts of the plains and into the Midwest. There's also going to be this conditional tornado threat that spans Missouri into Illinois and Indiana. So that is something to watch for. Hail as well as damaging wind could also be a possibility. So something we'll continue to keep tabs on as Weather Command Weekend returns for the next hour. Meanwhile, we also want to turn your attention to what's in store coming Wednesday. Gym, tan, and lightning. You get the reference, Michael. We're heading to the Jersey Shore. Our Fox Weather Beach House is going to be there live. Bob and Marissa, they'll be hosting our show. It's happening Wednesday at noon Eastern time. You don't want to miss all the fun. And there's even some guests from Fox News Channel that'll be joining us. It's going to be a big one. So we hope you join us on Wednesday. We'll see you back here next hour.
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11: 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Two taps later, Claire says nope to the charge and Wells Fargo is on the case. 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
4: Summer is here across America. The season officially started at 4:24 a.m. Eastern Time. But it's not all fun in the sun. Fox weather is on top of a summer bummer for millions. Storms and rain are threatening to ruin vacation plans all along the East Coast. Details on when the worst of it will move in. Plus, we're keeping an eye on the Atlantic. Arthur is out of the way. Now a plume of dust putting the season on pause. But how long will this last? We'll break down the factors on when we could see the next named storm. All that and more coming up. Weather Command Weekend starts right now. Good morning and welcome inside Weather Command. I'm Melanie Black alongside Michael Estime and Nick Koser. We're coming to you live on both Fox Weather and on Fox Business Network. We have plenty to get to today, starting with the storm risk in the plains.
0: Dude, what the actual... Okay, this is the worst I've ever been in dust. I mean, I can barely see Brandon's light bar 5 feet in front of me.
1: Guys, if you can't keep inching it, I got stuck in a similar one. It's not going to let up. It's just getting worse.
4: That conversation says it all, doesn't it? Fox Weather exclusive storm tracker Brandon Coppick getting absolutely blinded in a dust storm near Selden, Kansas. What you're seeing is the dust that's going into the inflow of this storm. It's pretty much a textbook version of what you're seeing of zero visibility conditions. And then just 15 feet in front of this viewpoint is another storm chaser, but you can't even make that out. And then yesterday, 30 miles from this exact scene, Colby, Kansas reported a 100 mile per hour wind gust. Just wild scenes that were unfolding yesterday and overnight and even this morning. We've kept enough energy around and enough instability that we still have the cluster of storms racing off to the east. And specifically, when you look at some of the storm reports we had yesterday and you look in this little spot right there, that's around the zone where Brandon Coppick was. So you can see all those wind reports coming in, some of the strongest gusts, 90 to 100 miles per hour. Now, today, as you look at the radar and severe storm threat, Michael, it spans some of these major cities from Oklahoma City all the way up into Indianapolis, encompassing nearly 38 million Americans.
9: Yeah, it's interesting, too, because it's coming in two rounds. Of course, we have our morning round of storms that we're seeing right now. Some of them are severe thunderstorm warned on northern parts of Oklahoma. But then atmosphere will reset a little bit later on today.
4: A lot of lightning, too. Our producer that

0: mentioned that severe thunderstorm warning that takes us to Oklahoma, so Osage County, and that one is for 60 mile per hour wind gust, hail too.
1: Yeah, and note too that right behind that, so you're going to get hit with a slammed with a severe thunderstorm warning, and then right behind that, there's another wave of really intense storms that are on the way. And that second wave, to me, I think could actually have some really strong winds, and it will come with heavier downpours.
0: Yeah, I completely agree with you. So we'll watch to see what the National Weather Service office does with that as they continue to monitor that. But here's what's going to unfold for us today. So you're seeing those thunderstorms that are still left over from yesterday. What's going to happen is this available storm energy, the Cape, is going to increase as we get the daytime heating into the afternoon. So some of these areas seeing storms, you're going to recharge. And then yet again, you have the secondary threat for storms later on.
1: Yeah, and some of those storms could actually produce tornadoes. So you look at where we have the winds at the surface perpendicular to the winds higher in the atmosphere, that 10,000 foot marker. The way I like to think about that is when you fly in an airplane and you're taking off and you hear that first ding in an airplane, that's when the aircraft is at 10,000 feet. And so when the winds are perpendicular from the surface of 10,000 feet, it's a twisting and turning that storms can tap into and bring that circulation down to the ground, a.k.a. tornadoes.
0: Yeah, we're specifically watching that in states that include Missouri, Illinois, and Indiana. So I know, Illinois, you're probably tired of hearing about your tornado threat at this point in the season as you lead the tally across the country. But today's another one of those days that we'll have to be alert. And Effingham, it was active for you last week. We had that tornado, that EF3, that it eventually was determined to be. So another day that you just want to make sure you're staying weather aware.
1: Yeah, you look at the timeline on this. And again, we have our morning round of showers and thunderstorms that you're going to be fighting through. And then after that begins to subside, let's say around lunchtime or just after lunchtime, the atmosphere, it has a small window of time. We'll see what happens, but that small window of time, let's say after around 2 o'clock or so, you know, the sun comes out, warms the ground. And then by the time we get to around dinner time tonight, 5, 6, 7 o'clock, Melanie, we are back in the boxing ring.
0: Yeah, you're certainly seeing that picked up by this modeling across the plains and into the Midwest. And it looks like some of these storms continue to survive overnight, maybe congealing more so into that line or cluster and then into tomorrow morning.
1: Yeah, so damaging wind threat yet again and possibly even a flash flood threat. Of course, Fox Weather First tomorrow morning, Craig Herrera, Britta Merwin will be in covering that threat first thing Monday. And I think they're tracking showers and thunderstorms.
0: I agree with you. St. Louis, here's your forecast for the next 12 hours. Temperatures warming close to 80 degrees with storms this afternoon and evening.
1: Yeah, and Melanie, from the plains states down to the Gulf Coast, where unfortunately, boy, we have been through it, right? Look at these roadways and look more specifically at the cars. Are you kidding me? Look at that thing. Looks like a boat. No, that's not an amphibious vehicle. Looks like it, though, right? With all that water, my goodness gracious, that in parts of Louisiana, where parts of Texas, by the way, picked up, get this, almost 30 inches of rain. That was toward Cotton Fort, Texas, is where that was. Incredible to see. So let's show you what's going on in Texas right now. In Dallas-Fort Worth, if you're going to be perhaps heading out about, maybe heading out to Reunion Tower, the Dallas Arboretum, Clyde Warren Park area, some great places to check out in Dallas, by the way. We're at 75 degrees right now. Things look pretty good, right? Not a bad-looking day. But you head to the coastline, and that's where it is a completely different beast. Check out Corpus Christi to Seadrift. My goodness gracious, we have seen just a fire hose of showers, fire hose of thunderstorms. We have numerous flash flood warnings that are in effect as we speak. Rockport, you're getting rocked and rolled by some heavy rain. Check that color out. That color right there represents 5 to 8 inches of rain that we've picked up in just a couple of hours. So on some of these barrier islands, you are going to see some significant flooding. Check out these numbers. Over a half a foot of rain. That's a ton, right, in a short period of time. And it's one of the reasons why, Melanie, I'm thinking and I'm concerned for not just seeing flooding, but possibly even a few water spouts with those storms that are moving onshore in parts of southeast Texas, all complements of a boundary that and it's kind of stationary to start off this upcoming work week.
0: Yeah, so it's that boundary that's going to be nearby, and along that, these boundaries are great for pooling moisture, and that's what you're certainly going to see. The thing here is, though, if you're watching from Texas, Louisiana, Mississippi, you are saying, hey, I'm tired of seeing the storms. I'm tired of that flood threat, and it looks like north of this boundary is where most of the moisture is really going to consolidate. So it's always hard to pinpoint.

0: the exact locations where you're going to get heavy amounts of rain, but indications show potentially around Oklahoma and into Arkansas too.
1: Yeah, this general region right here, that swath through the start of this work week, so we're talking Monday, Tuesday, and then into Wednesday, just because that boundary is just hanging out there, that is going to be, that's going to serve as a focus mechanism for a lot of those showers and thunderstorms to form along. And it's one of the reasons why that's also going to be the general zone where if we do see flooding, that's going to be the case with the bullseye region. I mean, this is like, Melanie, that's like a, this is a lot.
0: Yeah.
1: Fayetteville, like, what is that? That's our models are indicating five. That's 5 to 8 inches.
0: Yeah, that's quite a bit. So hopefully it's spread out more consistently between Monday through Wednesday rather than getting it all in a short amount of hours span of time. But Little Rock, here's what you have to look forward to, or maybe not look forward to this week. You do need the rain, though, given drought conditions.
1: True.
0: But we have showers and storms that pretty much take us Monday through Wednesday.
1: Absolutely. So a quick look at the rainfall totals, and you can see it right here. Look at Fort Smith. That is 5 to 8 inches of rain by the time everything is said and done. So I feel like, Nick, for fathers in Fort Smith, if you want to, like, celebrate Father's Day, try to get it done maybe today because Monday, Tuesday, Wednesday, a washout. But maybe some folks looking forward to the rain because you can just stay inside and just hang out, you know?
2: Yeah, umbrella hat they're dying to use.
1: Mm-hmm.
2: I don't know. Not necessarily my favorite look, but to each his own.
1: You look good in it, though.
2: I've worn one a time or two, that's for sure. Hey, I was just outside. It is very nice here in New York City. We've got 6th Avenue there in view. We've got the street fair happening for Father's Day out there. Should be great. If you're in town, yeah, head on down to 6th Avenue. Great eating on 6th Avenue. That's for darn sure. Listen, get outside today because tomorrow things go downhill just a little bit. You see that area low pressure stirring up the atmosphere, bringing some windy conditions with it, rainy conditions, and potentially some stormy conditions as well. As a matter of fact, you see the orange and red on the map. That means there is a 1 and 2 level severe storm threat in the areas that are highlighted. And that 2 out of 5 threat goes from right around Philly and across the Delmarva through Richmond, Raleigh, and as far south as Charlotte. So a heads up for tornadoes, hail, and of course, severe weather wind criteria at or above about 60 miles per hour, actually. 3 o'clock, this is when it really gets rocking and rolling. You see that band, that cluster of storms forming that broken line, that yellow and red. So that's where we're expecting the potential severe weather to show up. And possibly lingering through the evening hours before eventually winding down overnight. And look at how the wind picks up as well. So first you'll feel it, Long Island and along the Jersey Shore with the 40 and 50 mile per hour wind color palette showing up there at about 2 o'clock in the afternoon. And then the rest of the Northeast gets in on it. Massachusetts, Rhode Island, Connecticut, right along the shore, and maybe areas further inland. In terms of the rain, well, we've got incredible Gulf moisture surging north. 1 to 2 inches of rain are possible with this. And I know that doesn't maybe sound like a lot, but keep in mind, we've been relatively dry over the last few weeks. There's a lot of big cities in this particular swath, so runoff and maybe a little bit of urban flooding could become a concern as that rain comes down at a fairly sizable rate. Beautiful today in the Big Apple, 81. We'll see some sunshine. But for the first full day of summer tomorrow, remember, summer started early this morning. So today's the first day, but not the first full day. For the first full day, maybe not necessarily feeling exactly like summer. Temps in the upper and middle 70s Monday into Tuesday with those chances for showers and storms.
0: Let's head out west in Salt Lake City. A shelter-in-place order issued at the University of Utah. That's after a wildfire broke out yesterday near the main campus. Fire crews are on scene as the university released a public safety alert telling everyone stay indoors. Dry and hot conditions fueling this threat. More extreme heat is expected to come out west. Who's under a heat risk and how high temperatures get? That's when Weather Command Weekend returns.

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0: It is Father's Day, and I've got the best father-son duo ever that you want to see behind the grill. It's Big John, Little John, the Macklemore boys. You are back here on Fox Square. Happy Father's Day, fellas.
1: Boom. Happy Father's Day to you as well, and happy Father's Day to America. All those fathers out there. As a father of a one-year-old now, it's an interesting day, but we're here working in New York. We got all the meats. Like I said, Father's Day, what do you do for Father's Day? You grill, you have a good time with your family, you gather and grill. We got our cookbook over here. These are all the recipes from our cookbook. We've got tomahawk steak. We've got smoked mac and cheese with some bacon. We got some grilled chicken, some brats, burgers, wings.
0: I smelled it. I knew you guys were here.
1: Yeah.
0: As soon as I walked out the door, I could smell it in the air. I said, the Macklemore's are back. The Macklemore boys are back. They're on the grill, and they've got all of their awesome meals cooking up. Yeah. And I want to see, you guys are a little bit famous for your tomahawk steaks, aren't you?
2: All right, so when you come to New York, you do smell a lot of smoke. Our smoke's a little bit different here as we're grilling. Yeah. And always, we're the founding family of Masterbuilt. I've been doing Fox for 28 years, and this is a very special day for me for lots of reasons. It's Father's Day, Happy Father's Day, America. This is the first year that I've celebrated without my dad. We lost him in February. Oh man, we're thinking about you.
1: Thank you for everything
2: that you did for us in our lives. So, to honor the old man, let's throw some steaks on the grill. But we don't just throw a steak on the grill.
0: Yep.
2: We throw a steak on the grill.
0: You throw it down.
2: And we start with this baby right here.
0: Oh my gosh.
1: All right. Is a seven.
3: Listen to that. Like, actually, yeah, holy cow.
2: Sizzling.
1: It's sizzling.
3: Oh my gosh.
1: This is a seven bone-in tomahawk ribeye roast.
2: Yeah.
1: Unbelievable. So the quick technique here is we're slow smoking this. This is a reverse sear technique. We're slow smoking the whole roast. We're going to get it up to about 110, 115 degrees internal. We're going to take it off. And then if you go to this table right here, then you cut it out. I'm going to let you grab it. I don't know. Is it so hot?
2: Yep. He's got a glove on.
1: You got a glove on.
0: That's why I'm wearing these gloves.
1: So this is a tomahawk. It comes from what you just saw. That's a picanha right there. All right. So that's a tomahawk. We've seasoned this up. We've smoked it. It's at a rare state. Now we want to sear. Reverse sear, smoke, then sear.
0: Okay.
1: So we're going to come over here to the grill.
2: All right. But here's the secret, y'all. When we throw a steak on the grill, the Macklemore boys just don't throw a steak on the grill. We throw a steak on the grill.
0: Show me the technique.
2: You got to follow me.
0: Yeah?
2: You got to follow me.
0: Wow, we start way back here.
2: Yes.
0: Okay, we're going to slam dunk this thing.
2: All right, so now it's like playing cornhole or it's like playing horseshoes. You got to ring the grill.
0: Okay.
2: Okay, you got one job.
0: Okay.
2: All right, you going to go first or me?
0: I want to see you do it
2: first. All
0: right,
2: so here we go. Ready? This is it, baby.
0: Boom!
2: Hey!
0: You're telling me I got to do the
2: same
0: thing.
2: You got to do the same thing, baby.
0: Hey, guys, no pressure or anything. Oh, my gosh. All right, let me say a quick prayer. Here we go. Count me down. 3, 2, 1.
2: Hup! Boom!
0: Hey!
2: Yes, sir, baby! That's what it's all about right
0: there,
2: guys.
0: That's throwing it down on the grill.
2: Now, let's get it on.
0: Hey!
2: Oh, come on.
1: Come on.
2: Let's go. All right, so.
0: That's what I'm talking about.
2: What we love about coming to Fox, to New York, or traveling all over the country is every single recipe that we've done, all the stories are in our cookbook, Gathering Grill. We've cooked with just about everybody when we're on the road. And it's all about grilling across America, celebrating America's 250th birthday. This is the year to do it.
1: Yeah.
0: Well, listen, it's an exciting day for you guys, too, speaking of grilling across America.
1: We're so excited because it's been like 6 years. It's been a lifetime of stories and memories. But the last 6 years, we've been working on a TV show.
2: Yes.
1: And it drops today on Fox Nation, grilling across America, America's father and son, traveling the country, celebrating America's 250th birthday. And you never know who's going to show up. That's the whole point. So you got to watch because we got celebrities, veterans, military, all kind of NASCAR drivers and fun stuff that you're going to see on the TV show. And
2: here's the thing about us, too. Our five core values are faith, family, food, fun, and freedom. We could not do what we do without God. We could not do it without our family. Tanya, Bree, everybody at home, thank y'all for helping us do what we do. This is so much fun. We meet so many amazing people like this guy right here.
1: Yep.
2: Might even do a little bit of a dance later on.
1: And our veterans, our military, our first responders, our teachers, anybody that serves our community or serves you in your life, that's what the show is about, to honor, have a good time. It ain't about all the crap and the politics. It's about having a good time with the people that you love.
2: Yeah.
4: Incredible.
1: And last thing, we did just, we're doing a pre-sale. We got new rubs, red, white, and blue rubs. We got a red, a white. That's our red. That's our sweet. That's our blue. That's our savory for steaks, and then our comeback sauce, red, white, and blue.
4: Incredible.
1: That's also on the show. So.
0: Gentlemen, thank you so much. That was awesome.
1: Woo,
0: happy Father's Day out
1: Woo!
5: On the West Coast of the United States, we're not talking about a degree or two above the average, so we want to do a quick little deep dive into this. You're looking live right now in one of the suburbs of L.A. This is just north of L.A., where it's actually comfortably cool to get things going, temperatures in the upper 50s, but with a big old area of high pressure later this work week parked right over the Mexican Plateau, that on the left side of that is going to induce a south to north, look at the arrows, how they're flowing, a south to north flow of air that is going to pump in some spicy temperatures. And out ahead of those spicy temperatures, National Weather Service out of LA, especially in what we call the Inland Empire, that's inland from the shore, that's where we have extreme heat watches. Why? Because we could see temperatures up and over 100 degrees. So let me show this to you. This is the second largest city in America, right? LA, this is your Tuesday. Right on the coast, or what we call the west side, that's going to be toward, you know, some of the most famous zip codes in the country, right? 90210 Beverly Hills. What we're expecting is to see temperatures in the 70s right along the coast. But then you head a couple of miles inland. We're in the 80s in downtown Los Angeles. You head up toward the deserts. That's where Hidden Springs is at. We're in the 80s there too, Pasadena at 86 degrees on Tuesday. And then you head toward the valley. Here's where San Bernardino is. 96 degrees, my goodness, and it gets hotter from there, right? So Tuesday, your Wednesday now, still 95, 100 up toward Victorville. Of course, we always have to look at the 405, one of the most famous highways in America, too, right here. And the closer you are to the 405, the more cool it's going to be, because the 405 is so much closer to the coastline. But anywhere away from the coast, Anaheim, we're expecting to see those temperatures really begin to boil. Here's what Thursday looks like. Hidden Springs, we're at 81, Pasadena, 83 degrees. And again, basically near 100 degree heat once you head up toward the Inland Empire. We are, though, thinking that things may begin to cool down into the upcoming weekend, with temperatures in Los Angeles by the time we get to next weekend retreating back into the 70s. But let me just say, until we get there, it is certainly going to be warm and spicy in the 80s. And look at that, average high only in the 70s. So friends in LA, get ready, get set, because Melanie, it is going to be a very warm go of things. And of course, when we talk about what's going on out west, we actually in LA, we actually do have some World Cup games taking place out. That we do.
6: Yeah, today it's going to be pretty nice out there. We have it as a low rowy, but the stadium's nice too, because there's some ventilation on the side of the Los Angeles Stadium, so that helps to cool things off. We'll see if that stadium is put to the test this week as those temperatures are going to soar. Here's a look at the World Cup action that we have going on today. We have games in Atlanta, Miami, Los Angeles, and Vancouver. Now, majority of these, we have it as a low rowy, but the one we do have as a high, that's going to be the game that takes place at 6 p.m. Eastern time, that one in Miami. So we'll look at that, Uruguay versus Cabo Verde, and this one should be pretty fun to watch, right? All eyes have been on the goalkeeper of Cabo Verde after the exceptional game that he played against Spain. So we look at the impacts that we have going forward. We have it as a high rowy, and that is all because of the precipitation impact, pretty much as high as you can get, a level 10. Luckily, not a whole big impact with the wind. There might be a little bit of a breeze factor out there, and the temperature impact, it's a little bit on the higher end of things. So our overall ROWI has this at a high as a 7.0. And let's break it down, as you can see, hour by hour throughout the game. We have that thunderstorm chance pretty much from the start to about halftime. Upper 80s is where our high is going to be. And then by the time we get toward the later hours and into the evening, that's when it looks like conditions could improve, partly cloudy and temperatures in the low 80s. Let's jump into tomorrow. tomorrow. The games that we have going on, we have two that are going to be high, and that's going to unfortunately take us to the East Coast for the New York, New Jersey Stadium. And then also we go on over to the Philadelphia Stadium. So you'll hear us talking about this morning, the threat for some strong to severe storms across the East Coast. And certainly we'll be watching closely those games for any impact. But if you are really excited about watching the Dallas game or the San Francisco Bay Area game, those games look pretty good. We have those Rowies at a low risk. So we'll break this one down for tomorrow. The game in Philadelphia at 5 p.m. Eastern time. Here, when you look at your precipitation impact, once again, it's going to be a high one. We have it at 10. Your wind impact, you're looking at that at a 6. And the temperature impact there at about a 5. So pretty much all factors are going to be impacted with that overall Rowie risk at a 7. We break it down closer through the evening hours. There you see those lightning bolts indicating that chance for some thunderstorms throughout the entire game with temperatures that'll be ranging anywhere from the upper 70s to the low 80s. But let's continue talking about the World Cup because it's a fun one. And if you were in Seattle for Team USA's win against Australia the other day, it was rocking. Fans got so hyped up in celebration of the stars and stripes that they actually recorded seismic activity. Lumen Field has built-in seismographs within the stadium itself and picked up tremors when the fans were going nuts. We'll talk with someone who's part of the team who recorded this fan quake later this morning. That's at 11:30 a.m. Eastern time. So stay with us. More Weather Command Weekend is after this.
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5: Welcome back to Weather Command Weekend. A big one here. We officially kicked off summer, and it's also Father's Day as we celebrate our father here.
6: The coach in the house.
7: Thank you, guys. Had a nice little lunch out there yesterday.
6: Oh,
7: so
6: yeah.
7: Good weather to do it in.
5: Yes. New York City has had some great weather this weekend. Not all parts of the country, though, that's the case. As we track a severe weather threat today, mainly across the plains and into the Midwest, we've been watching this cluster of storms advance east, what's left over from yesterday. But not only do we watch for severe storms this morning, renewed threat this afternoon. Need all modes of severe weather on the table, including possibly a high-end tornado threat for Missouri, Illinois, and Indiana. Conditional threat there.
8: Yeah, not just tornadoes, but also some flash flooding. We currently have 8 flash flood warnings ongoing, and a lot of that concentrated in southeast Texas. You can see it there from Corpus Christi, and then just south and west of Houston, where it is multiple multi-cluster showers and thunderstorms. Nick, we're talking about rain totals already pushing near 8 inches in spots.
7: A lot of rain, and we could see some fairly heavy rain show up across the Northeast and the Mid-Atlantic, and the potential for severe weather as that area low pressure drags a warm front with it into our first full day of summer tomorrow. So it's the storms, it's the rain. It's also going to be really windy out there, too. So we'll track all that out for you as you get back into the swing of things next week.
5: Never a good combination with the umbrellas, but you have to deal with the wind and the rain. You never know what to do. Do you ditch the umbrella?
7: Right. Poppins away, yeah.
5: Let's take a look at the severe storm threat as we make our way to Pittsburgh, Kansas. Good morning to you. Yeah, you're not seeing the sun right now. We're tracking some storms in the vicinity, and Kansas is also one of those spots where you're under that severe storm risk yet again after those storms packed quite a bit of a punch yesterday. Some big-time hailstones reported across the plains. And some very strong wind gusts. Kansas, you saw some wind gusts, 90 to 100 miles per hour. So let's jump into our storm threat for us today. Again, some of those major cities that are highlighted include Oklahoma City up through St. Louis and Indianapolis. This zone today for severe weather, it encompasses nearly 38 million Americans. So it's going to be larger than what we had yesterday. You look at our live radar over the past couple of hours. I look at our Fox Weather Alert System. At this point, we don't have any severe thunderstorm warnings that are in place. Those have since been dropped. We're monitoring conditions that were right near the vicinity of the Oklahoma-Kansas border, but looks like that one's no longer severe warned. But, Michael, the thing about this is these have been bringing a lot of rain, too. So you see some of those radar returns. It's going to be this dual threat again today where you have the severe weather as well as the flooding.
8: Wichita, Kansas, in a 24-hour period, 5 inches of rain. And then our meteorologist extraordinaire behind the scenes, Mr. Christopher Tate, did some digging into the details in terms of the lightning that we're seeing. Listen to this. So every second, this was about a half an hour or so ago, every second in the United States, we were seeing 3 lightning strikes per second. So these are extremely electrified storms that are screaming through the midsection of the country.
5: He says the current rate is about 2.7.
8: Oh,
5: that's a math brain if I ever heard one.
8: Exact. I round up. I'll round up.
5: So here's the thing about what's in store for us today. We'll be watching the available storm energy as we get the daytime heating. That storm energy is going to reemerge across the plains and the Midwest. And then we'll also tap into some shear. That could overlap where we have the instability.
8: Yeah, shear is basically just a change of wind direction with height. And so when you start to see the twisting and turning of those winds as you go up into the atmosphere, storms can tap into that twisting and turning and bring that down to the surface. It's a big fancy way of just saying this can cause tornadoes, and that's the recipe what we're seeing throughout parts of the Midwest.
5: Yeah, so specifically highlighting that zone, that's also where we have that tornado threat today. Greatest risk is going to come across parts of Missouri, Illinois, and Indiana. It's more of this conditional tornado risk, which it's not to say it's absolutely going to happen. But if it does, there's a higher end probability that you could get a strong tornado. That includes Joplin up into St. Louis and Effingham. You're back on the board today. I know you're probably so tired of hearing about the threat for severe weather after, you know, Illinois has been leading the nation, not only this year, but the past 3 years in the number of tornadoes that have been reported. So let's go through today. Here we can monitor that cluster of storms advancing east toward the Ohio Valley into the afternoon. But once we get into the afternoon, you'll start to see more of these storm clusters pop up and tap into some of this available energy.
8: Yeah, you know, St. Louis, you see what's happening where you get your first round of showers and thunderstorms by, you know, late morning, maybe into the early afternoon. Atmosphere has a couple of hours to kind of regain its strength again, kind of like a boxer that kind of sits out in the corner for a little bit and then jumps right back into the ring. And that happens right around dinner time tonight. And yeah, those storms could contain a couple of isolated tornadoes.
5: The storm threat is going to continue overnight, too. So we're talking about all modes of severe weather, damaging wind gusts, certainly a possibility again today, and large hail. So this brings up the conversation, too, about what's ahead, because you look at what the Storm Prediction Center is saying about the outlooks for day one, day two, day three, and then we look ahead to day 4 to 8. This has been a talker for us here at Fox Weather, because it's very rare, if at all, we've ever seen this issuance of the day 4 to 8 discussion that beyond day 8, there's a threat for severe storms. And you look at some of the modeling, and that's depicted here, that we could have this pronounced dip in the jet stream and a jet streak leading to the threat for severe weather next weekend and into early next week across parts of the Plains and Midwest.
8: Yeah, again, this is going to be on the 29th, so a week from Monday. And where you see those big bright colors, especially the northern upper Midwest area, those are signs and signals that the air upstairs in the atmosphere is diverging. So you have a lot of surface convergence. So when you have rising air, storms can grow as that rise in air happens. And again, that puts places like the upper Midwest, so we're talking Wisconsin, perhaps the Dakotas, by next week, or yeah, next week, so next Monday, not tomorrow, but the Monday following, into a risk for severe storms.
5: Alex, our producer behind the scenes, too, yeah, saying that this is absolutely very rare for this time of year. He's a severe weather buff. So
8: yeah,
5: a lot of us here at Fox Weather will be honing in on this and watching this very closely.
8: Absolutely. Well, the flash flood situation ongoing across parts of the Gulf Coast and the Southeast today. Look at that. Can you imagine stepping out your back door and you see that right on the right side of your screen? Everything in your backyard is just swamped, from your grills to your flower beds to your little gardens that you may have out there. Left side of your screen, can you imagine trying to get out to your vehicle and that's what you see? Your car submerged. That's what folks were dealing with on Thursday. And unfortunately, we could be dealing with more of these types of sights and sounds as well. So long story short, you know, that flooding is certainly going to be an issue for so many of us. So what we'll do is we'll show you exactly where that flash flood threat is going to really intensify. And it'll be throughout parts of the Central Plains. And so for friends and family in parts of Texas, for friends and family in parts of Alabama, for example, you'll see it right there. There's a lot of cloud cover. Those clouds laden, right? They're pregnant with raindrops, and they are ready to deliver, right? Let's show you Starkville, Mississippi. Same sort of look on the screen. Just looking out the window, you know it's going to pour when it starts raining. And that's exactly what's happening in Southeast Texas as we speak. We still have flash flood warnings going on. And Melanie, you know, we started our show at 6 a.m. Eastern. It's now 9 a.m. rather. It's been at least 3 hours of ongoing rain and storms that really haven't really dissipated much, especially over Rockport. This is in Southeast Texas. This could lead to considerable flash flooding.
5: Yeah, and so this was one flash flood warning that was extended too. The National Weather Service, just looking at the nature of what was unfolding, so they extended this with the amount of rain that's have fallen 4 to 6 inches at least.
8: Yeah.
5: I think when I last checked, at something that had fallen there. And you have to keep in mind that this has been such an active spot, especially across this part of the country, where for the past few weeks they've just gotten rounds and rounds of storms. So the ground's pretty saturated at that.
8: Yeah, and it will continue to stay that way now, albeit a little further toward the north, is where we have our frontal boundary Setting up this upcoming work week. So Monday to Wednesday, parts of Oklahoma, Arkansas as you head toward Mississippi, Alabama, northern Georgia, Tennessee, and Kentucky, all in that zone for seeing some flooding potential. So a lot that we're going to keep our eyes on. It's going to be a busy, wet work week for a lot of folks in the central plain states.
5: Luckily, some of that heaviest rain going to be north of where we saw the impacts from Arthur. But, you know, Arthur came and went, right? Brought torrential rain and even some flash flooding across parts of the southeast the last few days. Now here's our big question. When will we get Bertha? There's not a lot of noise when it comes to tropical activity. That's mainly due to massive plumes of dust blanketing the Atlantic basin. We'll break down more about what's needed for Bertha to come together. That's after the break.

0: I'm Brian Norcross with the Hurricane HQ Minute on what the numbers in a storm surge forecast actually mean.
1: More than 2 days before Hurricane Helene impacted Florida, the National Hurricane Center issued a detailed storm surge forecast.
0: Around Tampa Bay, they called for the possibility of 5 to 8 feet of storm surge. But 5 to 8 feet above what? We all know that the water level in the Gulf goes up and down with the tides. Well, it's the high tide line that's important in understanding the storm surge forecast.
1: 5 to 8 feet means up to 8 feet above the high tide line, somewhere where that 5 to 8 feet is forecast. Not everybody is going to get that much water, but that's what everybody has to be ready for.
2: This Hurricane HQ Minute is presented by Belfour Property Restoration, restoring more than property.
3: Happy Father's Day to one and to all the fathers here in the United States of America, including my own, and of course, including Fox Weather's very own Nick Koser. Nick, question for you. So I'm hearing and seeing that the average dad is gifted with about $225 to $230 worth of gifts per, you know, per individual for Father's Day.
4: Okay.
3: So did you reap the rewards of that yesterday when you went out for Father's Day?
4: You know, I'm coming in about $100 under that, but I'm still hopeful for maybe some follow up gifts today. So
3: totally get it. Totally understand.
4: I like that you threw that figure out.
3: Yeah.
4: Take that home with me.
3: Absolutely. That's exactly why we did that. Something to keep in mind. Hey, if you need to, feel free to buy Dad an umbrella or a rain jacket. Northern parts of Maine, perhaps a quick spotty shower there, but definitely along the Gulf Coast, Florida Panhandle, southern parts of Alabama, so beautiful Mobile, Dolphin Island, we're talking to you. You look at the Midwest and Omaha to Wichita to St. Louis, it's showers and thunderstorms. A few of those could be strong to severe this evening. Central Plains states, Lubbock looking pretty good. OKC, a couple of storms this morning, but the afternoon looks good. Pacific Northwest, Seattle, you're getting spoiled. Desert Southwest, you're feeling and looking great today. Phoenix, Arizona at 107 degrees. Get that ice cream. I think you'll enjoy it.
0: I'm Brian Norcross with a Hurricane HQ Minute on what to do with a boat when a hurricane is coming. It's a big challenge. In most hurricanes, boat owners can put slack in their lines to let the boat ride up and down as the storm surge comes in. But that's not always going to work, like in Hurricane Andrew. Here at Black Point Marina near Homestead, Florida, it seemed like random luck which boats survived the rising water pushed in by Andrew. How about a dry dock? Well, that only works if the structure can stand up to the pressure from Category 4 or 5 winds. Even a sailboat moored outside the marina was not immune, riding inland as the surge pushed through the mangroves. Of course, we saw all this in spades when Hurricane Ian forced up to 15 feet of water up the rivers and canals and into the marinas in and around Fort Myers. Part of owning a boat is knowing what you're going to do if a hurricane could affect your area. But the fact is, there is never going to be enough safe harbor or good options for a hurricane like Andrew or Ian.
2: This Hurricane HQ Minute is presented by Belfour Property Restoration, restoring more than property.
5: Welcome back to Weather Command Weekend. Tropical Storm Arthur made a big impact in a short period of time across the Gulf Coast, bringing torrential rain and flash flooding across the region. Fox Weather correspondent Robert Ray takes a deeper look at all the flooding since the week began.
6: Another wet week across the South. This time, Tropical Storm Arthur is to blame, as it formed briefly in the Gulf before coming ashore along the Texas coast on Wednesday. Within hours, it weakened into a remnant low, but the storm's tropical moisture plume has become the big story.
7: We do have a lot of streets that are flooded from curb to curb, and we're expecting that water to rise. Please be careful as you commute. If you have to hit the streets and carry on with your day, be very cautious, be very careful.
6: Across Louisiana, Mississippi, Alabama, and portions of the Florida Panhandle and Georgia, relentless rainfall has transformed neighborhoods into lakes. Some communities have seen rainfall rates of several inches per hour, overwhelming drainage systems and triggering flash flood emergencies.
8: Very unexpected. Yeah. Like, I did not think it was going to be this bad. The only thing I got was as a warning was the flash flood warnings, yeah. And that's it.
6: In Louisiana, floodwaters inundated neighborhoods and forced rescues as rivers, bayous, and drainage canals rapidly filled. Reports of tornadoes and severe thunderstorms added another layer of danger. One man in Mississippi, unfortunately, lost his life while trying to clean up in floodwaters.
7: If you have a problem, dial 911. We have our high water rescue and high water vehicles ready and available to assist.
6: It's a reminder that tropical systems don't need hurricane force winds to create major impacts. For many communities, the greatest threat isn't the storm itself. It's the water left behind. Now, the millions of people across the South that were affected by the remnant of Tropical Storm Arthur need to be careful over the weekend. There's still standing water in many communities, and that has to recede. It could take days. It could take over a week in some pockets, in particular southern Louisiana, where they saw record rainfall in a 24-hour period, nearly 2 feet. And that is saying something for a state that knows hurricanes, tropical storms, and just heavy regular rain all so well. Reporting across the American South, Robert Ray, Fox Weather.
9: Well, we continue to be in response mode for Tropical Storm Arthur. I'd like to point out to our team and to everyone here watching, this is Tropical Storm Arthur, which means the letter starts with an A, which is this is the first named storm of this particular season. And so this could be the first of many. We always learn from the response and always learn from every storm on ways in which we can get better. And I'm sure we will find ways in which to do that this time.
5: You just heard from Mississippi Governor Tate Reeves. We had a great conversation yesterday. He was updating us on the flooding and what's ongoing, how they continue to monitor the situation with more heavy rain that's still in the forecast. And you heard him talk about how, you know, we're just at the A-named storm.
10: Yeah.
5: So this is going to still be a pretty long season to go.
10: Absolutely. I think this is a great example of now being the time to get yourself, get your family, get your neighbors prepared, because even though we are in an El Nino pattern, we're expecting a suppressed season, it doesn't necessarily mean that we won't see effects here in the United States, much like what we saw with Arthur.
5: And it looks like maybe we're hitting a little bit of a pause in terms of any activity in the Atlantic Basin as you look at what's going on now, and we don't have any tropical activity that's expected within the next 7 days. So what can we expect and what really is suppressing this? Well, we've been monitoring the dust, and that is really that drier air coming in from the Sahara that's helping to suppress any potential activity.
10: Yeah, and what we call the main development region of the Atlantic, which is right here. And again, this is exactly what we expect this time of the year, so it's really not all that surprising to see that. The dust's also moving into parts of the Lesser Antilles and then eventually into the Caribbean Sea. But where we saw Arthur form, which was in the Gulf of America, that's a zone where there's not much dust. And that's where I'm keeping my eyes out on, Melanie, just because there's some clusters of showers and thunderstorms in the Pacific Ocean. Could they jump over once again, cross over Central America, cross over parts of Mexico, and create a little bit of, you know, action up this way? It's something that I'm watching. It doesn't look like anything is imminent, but it's something that I'm watching.
5: It wasn't just a couple weeks ago that we were talking about how the dust around our region was actually lower than average. Mm-hmm. And so the other thing that we also look at is that long range outlook going into the first week of July. And we're expecting below average rainfall, which leads us to think that there's going to be below average storm activity. And you also have to keep in mind that there's also going to be these El Nino conditions that continue to strengthen as we go forward through the rest of the season.
10: Exactly. And as we turn up the heat on El Nino, literally, that means we're cranking up the heat in parts of the equatorial regions of the Pacific Ocean. What that does over parts of the Atlantic Basin is it creates what we call hostile winds upstairs, just meaning that it's like a Jenga, you know, building a Jenga tower, and those winds kind of push at the top of a Jenga tower. And so storms aren't able to grow and develop. They literally collapse and fall over. So we'll see what happens, but it looks like the main development region, Caribbean Sea, looks like it'll be more favorable for less development.
5: Maybe not a good Jenga tower this season.
10: Not even slightly. Well, of course, Melanie, it is the first day of summer, and unfortunately, it's looking like a summer bummer as those summertime storms kick into high gear across the country. We're monitoring a severe weather threat in parts of the Plain States, an ongoing flood situation down south, and a super soaker of rain in the Northeast. We'll be breaking down all of that coming up right after the break, right here on Fox Weather.
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5: Welcome back to Weather Command Weekend as we take a live look across Pittsburgh, Kansas, where you're waking up to storms and you are under the threat for severe weather throughout today, as that is one of our zones where we have the highest risk for severe weather. As you look at what's been going on this morning, we've been monitoring this cluster of storms pretty much that has survived through the overnight hours and continues to make its way east and will eventually continue that eastward trajectory through the Ohio Valley by this afternoon. But Nick, it's what's happening in its wake where we're going to see the atmosphere recharge, and we'll have more severe weather later on today.
4: Yeah, so this is certainly something where you can't think you're in the woods or out of the woods once this line of storms pushes on through. So heads up for that. And of course, this is going to continue to push eastbound. So Illinois, yet again, you're in the risk zone for another day with some severe weather. And all the way as far east as Indiana, Kentucky, Tennessee. This is a few hours away, but you need to be prepared for the potential for some nasty weather out there.
5: Yeah, it looks like we have a severe thunderstorm warning just issued as you look at the Fox Weather Alert Board, Morgan County, Missouri, until 8:30 a.m. Central Time. And you can see that's on the leading edge of that line. So a lot of flashes of lightning that have been happening so far this morning. So it's been a loud one for you if you're in the Midwest. Here's our future radar. We continue to monitor the cluster of storms making its way east. Here's the afternoon. So watch what happens here. You'll start to see more of these storms pop up across the plains and into the Midwest.
4: Yeah, and then you see that reignition back off over here. So that's what we're talking about. It's sort of a dual part threat as we go throughout the day today. Hopefully, we don't see any more really wild weather coming out of Illinois. As we all know, they've been put through the ringer so far this year. But you certainly know the drill, right? So make sure that you have your whole family on alert and know where your safe place would be.
5: Yeah, with all modes of severe weather on the table, we'll also have more of this conditional threat for a tornado or two across Missouri into Illinois and Indiana. So we'll be monitoring that closely for you through the rest of our hours here on Weather Command Weekend. Another hour straight ahead on Fox Weather as we wrap up our hours here on the Fox Business Network. But first, it's Jim, Tan, and Lightning, Nick.
4: Mm-hmm.
5: Yeah. You know that reference if you're a millennial. Fox Weather taking over the Jersey Shore. Join Bob, Marissa, and friends for an action-packed adventure. It's all right here on Fox Weather happening Wednesday at noon Eastern. And we'll have members of Fox Weather that'll be out there previewing all the fun starting tomorrow. So we'll have more coming up after.
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5: Summer is here across America. The season officially started at 4:24 a.m. Eastern Time. But it's not all fun in the sun. Fox weather is on top of a summer bummer for millions. Storms and rain are threatening to ruin vacation plans all along the East Coast. Details on when the worst of it will move in. Plus, we're keeping an eye on the Atlantic. Arthur, it's out of the way. Now a plume of dust is putting the season on pause. But how long will this last? We'll break down the factors on when we could see the next named storm. All that and more coming up. Weather Command Weekend starts right now. Good morning and welcome inside Weather Command. I'm Melanie Black alongside Michael Estime and Nick Koser. We're coming to you live on Fox Weather. There's plenty to get to discussion today, starting with the storm risk that's taking place in the plains.
1: Dude, what the actual... Okay, this is the worst I've ever been in dust. I mean, I can barely see Brandon's light bar 5 feet in front of me.
21: Guys, if you can't keep inching it, I got stuck in a similar one, and it's not going to let up. It's just getting worse.
5: That conversation says it all. Fox Weather exclusive storm tracker Brandon Kopick getting absolutely blinded. That was in a dust storm near Selden, Kansas yesterday. What you're seeing is the dust that's going into the inflow of the storm. It's pretty much a textbook version of video of the zero visibility conditions. And just 15 feet from this view is another storm chaser. But you can't even see that. 30 miles away from this scene, Colby, Kansas, reported a 100-mile-per-hour wind gust yesterday. Just some crazy wind reports that were coming in across Kansas. And overnight and this morning, there's still enough instability that we've kept the storm action going. This continues to advance off across the plains and into the Midwest. But you look at the storm reports over the past 24 hours, and specifically right here in this zone where I'm circling, that's where Brandon Kopick was, and you can see all those storm reports and even some big time hail that was reported across Nebraska, 3 inches in diameter and greater. As we look at today, where the storms are now, it is overlaid with our severe storm threat, Michael, anywhere from Oklahoma City through St. Louis up into Indianapolis. So major cities that are under that threat for severe storms again today. And we keep having more severe thunderstorm warnings that are popping up with this cluster through Missouri.
10: Yeah, you can see one severe thunderstorm warning already in effect for Morgan County. That's in Missouri. And National Weather Service just saying, listen, those winds could be upwards of 60 miles per hour right there on the leading edge of that. And that's screaming through what? Columbia. We have big universities out that way, by the way. This thing's moving toward the east, by the way, at about 50 miles per hour or so. Eldon, hold on tight. This is going to become, this is going to

0: with that one as well. And you'll note that right behind it, we have a flash flood warning that's in effect. So what this is telling me is that you're going to see a blast of tremendous, tremendous rain. And then even following that, that first initial blast, you're going to have some heavy rain following that. So prepare for perhaps some flooding there, too.
1: We've been showing the Pittsburgh, Kansas camera a lot this morning. So it's been showing great visuals of the drop off in visibility or lack thereof, great visuals because of the storms that have been moving through. So here we look at the setup for us today. You have the storms that continue to move on through as we get into the afternoon. Daytime heating is going to help to destabilize the atmosphere more. So there's going to be a recovery of this environment. And you look at specifically the wind shear over parts of Missouri, Illinois, Indiana. Potential tornado threat.
0: Absolutely. This is what meteorologists look for, where you see not where they're necessarily perpendicular to or where they're perpendicular to one another, the winds at the surface versus the winds at about 10,000 feet. Where you see that crossover is where if a storm taps into that, that twisting and turning, then that can create tornadoes. And we could see some significant tornadoes.
1: Yeah, it's a conditional threat at that, but something we'll closely monitor here. Here's our future radar. There are your storms advancing off to the east into the Ohio Valley as we get into the afternoon. But watch what's going to happen all behind this. You can see some of those storms reignite across Missouri and then also new storms across parts of the plains as well.
0: Yeah, so dinner time tonight could be a rough go of things from the western edge of Kansas through, as you mentioned, Missouri as well. In some of the same areas that this morning were blasted with some really heavy rain and wind.
1: Which was always interesting when you think about the capability of the atmosphere to recharge in that sense after you've had storms that have been moving through this morning. So here you look at St. Louis over the next 12 hours, storms pretty much game on once we get past noon and continuing through tonight. Warm temperatures as well, upper 70s near 80 degrees.
0: Keep your Fox Weather app ready and set to go on alert mode because, again, some of these thunderstorms in St. Louis, the gateway to the west, could be heavy and strong at times. And, again, we could see some significant rain out of rain-producing thunderstorms out of these storm systems as well.
1: Right. It's a dual threat, too. Yes. It's not just the severe weather threat. We also have the threat for flooding across the Midwest, where we have flood alerts that are in place actually through tomorrow morning. So that spans from Kansas all the way up into Indiana.
0: Yeah. And from the plain states, we're seeing flood concerns down to the Gulf Coast, where flooding is going to be a big issue. Look at your screen. This was yesterday. Louisiana. Wow. Roads turning into rivers. And look at those cars trying to make their way to and from. Boy, if you had a low-profile vehicle and you were trying to get through that, your car could literally stall in waters like that. And we saw that happen multiple times. Let me take you out toward Dallas-Fort Worth, because although right now things look pretty good, what we have going on is a boundary that by the start of this upcoming work week, it's going to linger a little further north than, say, southern parts of Louisiana, what we saw last week. So the same areas that got absolutely swamped last week and this past weekend with tons of rain, we're thinking that you may dry out a pinch, which is great news, but just up toward your north where that boundary is, that's going to be the area where there's going to be plenty of moisture that can get wrung out like a big wet washcloth out of the atmosphere. So Oklahoma City to Huntsville, Alabama, right along that line is really where we're going to see that flash flood threat. Not only tomorrow, but also as we head into your Tuesday, there could be some storms that are packing a punch with not just damaging winds and hail, but perhaps a quick spin up or two. The timeline on things look like this. Melanie, just a kind of a raw start to Monday morning in Little Rock, Tupelo, Mississippi, Nashville, and then down toward London in Laurel County, Kentucky, where tomorrow morning, it's all about the rain, and that rain train is going to be with us not just tomorrow morning, but in pockets tomorrow afternoon. Is it a washout? No, but I think that you'll want to hang on to an umbrella because a lot of these same areas through the start of the work week, it's kind of a rinse and repeat, very literally.
1: Yeah, periods of heavy rain are possible. And you look at the flash flood threat Tuesday into Wednesday. Some areas that have picked up rain across parts of the central Gulf, you have that opportunity to get more. But it looks like some of the hardest hits areas, especially across Louisiana and Texas, that storm threat isn't going to be quite as high as what we've seen. I think based on some of the modeling, it's always hard to depict exactly where some of these thunderstorms are going to set up when you have the heavy rain coming, but it looks like possibly Oklahoma and into Arkansas.
0: Yeah, and they could really pick up the lion's share. We're saying 3 to 5 inches, but some of our forecast models, specifically right here, Fayetteville to Little Rock, that's 5 to 8 inches, and a lot of the rain that we've seen over the past couple

0: couple of days have actually achieved the top end of that scale, where we've seen the 8 inches, the 10 inches, the 12 plus inches. There was one spot in Texas over the past week that picked up almost 30 inches of rain. I mean, that's, you know, our forecast models have a hard time being able to distill and isolate an extreme rainfall total like that. So when we say 8 inches, prepare for 8 inches of rain. Like that certainly could happen in that bullseye zone. So friends and family around Little Rock, Arkansas, most specifically toward Fort Smith, we're expecting to see quite a bit of rain, and it could be that 5 to 8 inch marker. So, Nick, a lot of rain that we're going to be contending with in parts of the Midwest.
1: Is the truth. And we're going to see some rain that we have to contend with in the Northeast tomorrow. Today, the first day of summer. Tomorrow, the first full day of summer. Let's look outside on 6th Avenue in New York City, where it's a gorgeous Father's Day as of right now. And we always have that street fair going on during the weekends in the month of June and usually throughout much of the summer here in New York. So if you're in town, get out and check it out. There's some good eating out there. You see those gyros there in the foreground, making my mouth water. All right, let's talk about what's happening as we head into tomorrow. We've got this area of low pressure coming in out of the Midwest. You just heard Melanie and Michael talking about this. And as it makes its way towards the east and specifically the Northeast, it's going to bring a lot of wind energy with it. It's also going to drag an associated warm front. And there's going to be a good amount of moisture that this is going to be tapping into. Gulf moisture really surging north. And as a result, we've got a level 2 flash flood threat. So that dark green stripe is where we're going to have to watch out for the potential for some flooding. And then also along with that, there's a severe storm threat. And you see a 2 out of 5 threat there as well. As far south as Charlotte and its suburbs through Raleigh and even up towards Philadelphia, this is how it all plays out. Morning time, I think we steer clear of the severe weather, but you'll notice that cluster line of storms from Pennsylvania right down through Virginia and back off towards the Carolinas right around 3 o'clock. And I think that's when things could be a little bit rambunctious out there. So keep that in mind across the Delmarva and points north. And as we get into then Tuesday morning, we're going to keep that rain around, especially across the Northeast and into down East Maine. I mentioned the wind. You'll notice how that picks up as the system gets closer and closer. So by tomorrow afternoon, 2 o'clock, the wind will pick up, certainly along the Jersey Shore and on Long Island, maybe some gusts of 30, 40 miles per hour along with that rain. We haven't seen a lot of rain here in the last few weeks. So this coming rain could again be an issue in terms of runoff and everything being so dry. Hard for the soil to accept that amount of moisture that quickly.
2: Out to the west we go. In Salt Lake City, a shelter-in-place order issued at the University of Utah. That's after a wildfire broke out yesterday near the main campus. Fire crews on scene as the university released a public safety alert telling everyone stay indoors. Dry and hot conditions fueling this threat. More of that extreme heat, it's coming for the west. Who's under a heat risk and how high temperatures get when weather.
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7: It is Father's Day, and I've got the best father-son duo ever that you want to see behind the grill. It's Big John, Little John, the Macklemore boys. You are back here on Fox Square. Happy Father's Day, fellas.
8: Boom. Happy Father's Day to you as well, and happy Father's Day to America. All those fathers out there. As a father of a one-year-old now, it's an interesting day. But, we're here working in New York. We got all the meats. Like I said, Father's Day, what do you do for Father's Day? You grill. You have a good time with your family. You gather and grill. We got our cookbook over here. These are all the recipes from our cookbook. We've got tomahawk steak. We've got smoked mac and cheese with some bacon. We got some grilled chicken, some brats, burgers, wings.
7: I smelled it. I knew you guys were here.
8: Yeah.
7: As soon as I walked out the door, I could smell it in the air. I said, the Macklemores are back. The Macklemore boys are back. They're on the grill, and they've got all of their awesome meals cooking up. Yeah. And I want to see, you guys are a little bit famous for your tomahawk steaks, aren't you?
9: All right, so when you come to New York, you do smell a lot of smoke. Our smoke's a little bit different here as we're grilling. Yeah. And always, we're the founding family of Masterbuilt. I've been doing Fox for 28 years, and this is a very special day for me for lots of reasons. It's Father's Day, Happy Father's Day, America. This is the first year that I've celebrated without my dad. We lost him in February. Oh man, we're thinking about you.
10: Thank you for everything
9: that you did for us in our lives. So, to honor the old man, let's throw some steaks on the grill. But we don't just throw a steak on the grill.
7: Yep.
9: We throw a steak on the grill.
7: You throw it down.
9: And we start with this baby right here.
7: Oh, my gosh.
11: All right.
7: Is a 7.
11: Listen to that. Like, actually, yeah, holy cow.
9: Sizzling.
7: It's sizzling.
11: Oh, my God.
7: This is a 7 bone-in tomahawk ribeye roast.
9: Yeah.
7: Unbelievable. So the quick technique here is we're slow smoking this. This is a reverse sear technique. We're slow smoking the whole roast. We're going to get it up to about 110, 115 degrees internal. We're going to take it off. And then if you go to this table right here, then you cut it out. I'm going to let you grab it. I don't know. Is it so hot?
9: Yep. He's got a glove on.
7: You got a glove on. That's why I'm wearing these gloves.
8: So this is a tomahawk. It comes from what you just saw. That's a picanha right there. All right. So that's a tomahawk. We've seasoned this up. We've smoked it. It's at a rare state. Now we want to sear. Reverse sear, smoke, then sear.
7: Okay.
8: So we're going to come over here to the grill.
9: All right. But here's the secret, y'all. When we throw a steak on the grill, the Macklemore boys just don't throw a steak on the grill. We throw a steak on the grill.
7: Show me the technique.
9: You got to follow me.
7: Yeah?
9: You got to follow me.
7: Wow, we start way back here.
9: Yes.
7: Okay, we're going to slam dunk this thing.
9: All right. So now it's like playing a cornhole or it's like playing horseshoes. You got to ring the grill.
7: Okay.
9: Okay, you got one job.
7: Okay.
9: All right, you going to go first or me?
7: I want to see you do it
9: first. All
7: right,
9: so here we go. Ready? This is it, baby.
7: Boom!
9: Hey!
7: You're telling me I got to do the same thing.
9: You got to do the same thing, baby.
7: Hey, guys, no pressure or anything.
9: No pressure.
7: Oh, my gosh. All right, let me say a quick prayer. Here we go. Count me down. 3, 2, 1.
9: Boom!
12: Boom!
9: Hey! Yes, there, baby! That's what it's all about right
12: That's
9: there,
12: throwing it down on the
9: now,
12: grill.
9: Now let's get it on.
12: Hey!
9: Oh, come on.
12: Come on.
9: Let's go. All right, so...
12: That's what I'm talking about.
9: What we love about coming to Fox, to New York, or traveling all over the country is every single recipe that we've done, all the stories are in our cookbook, Gathering Grill. We've cooked with just about everybody when we're on the road, and it's all about grilling across America, celebrating America's 250th birthday. This is the year to do it.
12: Yeah. Well, listen, it's an exciting day for you guys, too, speaking of grilling across America.
7: We're so excited because it's been like 6 years. It's been a lifetime of stories and memories. But the last 6 years, we've been working on a TV show.
9: Yes.
7: And it drops today on Fox Nation, grilling across America, America's father and son, traveling the country, celebrating America's 250th birthday. And you never know who's going to show up. That's the whole point. So you got to watch because we got celebrities, veterans, military, all kind of NASCAR drivers and fun stuff that you're going to see on the TV show. And
9: Here's the thing about us, too. Our five core values are faith, family, food, fun, and freedom. We could not do what we do without God. We could not do it without our family. Tanya, Bree, everybody at home, thank y'all for helping us do what we do. This is so much fun. We meet so many amazing people like this guy right here.
7: Yep.
9: We might even do a little bit of a dance later on.
7: And our veterans, our military, our first responders, our teachers, anybody that serves our community or serves you in your life, that's what the show is about, to honor. Have a good time. It ain't about all the crap and the politics. It's about having a good time with your people that you love.
9: Yep.
12: Incredible.
7: And last thing, we're doing a pre-sale. We got new rubs, red, white, and blue. Rubs. We got a red, a white. That's our red. That's our sweet. That's our blue. That's our savory for steaks, and then our comeback sauce. Red, white, and blue.
12: Incredible.
7: That's also on the show. So.
12: Gentlemen, thank you so much. That was awesome.
7: Woo,
12: happy Father's Day out there.
7: Woo!
12: I am just happy I was able to make that tomahawk onto the grill and not on the floor. Remember, starting today, you can catch the Macklemore Boys' new show, Grilling Across America, on Fox Nation. Michael, that same energy you saw in that interview is what they're going to bring to Fox Nation, so it should be fun.
0: I can't wait. And Nick, let me tell you, I was really impressed that your throwing arm, by the way.
12: Thank you.
0: That was impressive. That was a heavy...
12: I was nervous.
0: Yeah, that thing was, at least 5 pounds, right?
12: Well, you know, I'm going to... Just to make it more sound more impressive, I feel like it was 20 pounds, Michael.
0: Yeah, good call. Yeah. I could see it in your bicep, that's for sure.
12: Struggle.
0: And you know what? It was hot on that grill, and it is going to be hot in SoCal. That's in Southern California, right on cue. We're talking nearly 100-plus degrees in spots. This morning, it's comfortably cool. This is where Oxnard High School is at. Current temperatures in the 50s and 60s. A lot of cloud cover, especially closer to the coast. So when you go to L.A., you know there's a bunch of different areas. You got the east side of L.A., you got the west side of L.A., and toward the western fringes of L.A. is where we're a little cooler. So where's this heat coming from, right? That's the big question. You can point to this thing right here. It's a big area of high pressure. It spins in a clockwise fashion on the west edge of high pressure centers. You have a south to north flow. What's that do? It pumps in that heat from Mexico, and it pumps it right into parts of SoCal, that Southern California. And the closer you are to the cold Pacific waters, the cooler it's going to be. So temperatures, say, in Laguna Beach, right, perhaps even if you're going to be heading out to just west of Los Angeles towards Santa Monica, we're expecting to see temperatures much cooler. Then you head inland. We call it the Inland Empire right here, right? That's where we have extreme heat watches in effect for temperatures up to 100 degrees. When's this all get going? When are we shaking and baking, my friends? That happens on Tuesday. Check out those temperatures. Coastal temperatures in the 70s. You head inland just a little bit right along the 405. We're at 80 in L.A., but look at that. Up towards San Bernardino, 3 degrees shy of 90 on Tuesday. By Wednesday, we'll crank up that heat to 95 degrees, 99 in Victorville. And you'll see that even by the time we get to Thursday, we literally have temperatures flirting with near 100 degrees. If you haven't been to LA, there's a bunch of different areas to look at, right? The mountainous areas, Pasadena at 83, Burbank, California, in the 80s as well. So yeah, friends, we are shaking and baking this entire work week. Get ready for it because it's going to be a really warm go of things. You might want to head down to the coastline. If you are going from the desert to the coastline, you can take sometimes upwards of an hour, hour and a half to get there with the drives. The good news, though, is that by the time we get through this work week in places like LA, where, again, we have World Cup soccer that's taking place, temperatures should fall back to average. And speaking about World Cup soccer, right, there's a lot going on. I want to focus just for a hot second on LA because think about the teams that are out that way. If they're teams that are used to playing in the heat, well, this week they might actually have a little bit of an advantage. But if they're not used to playing in the heat, that heat might serve as a disadvantage for them. So lots that we're watching.
2: The nice thing about the Los Angeles Stadium is it has some ventilation on the side, so that can help to bring in that ocean breeze, but it might be put to the test this week, given that those temperatures are going to soar. So let's take a look at some of the World Cup games that we have today, and we're monitoring a few of them. At least three out of the four that we have today have no impact, but you can see games taking place across Atlanta, Miami, Los Angeles. There you are, a high temperature of 72, a mixture of sun and clouds. That's pretty perfect. Vancouver, a 75. But we're watching the Miami Stadium because that's the one that is open, and that's also where we have a high risk of weather impact. So we take a closer look at this one. Miami Gardens, here we have Uruguay versus Cabo Verde happening at 6 p.m. Eastern time. This one's going to be a good one, right? If you've been following that goalie for Cabo Verde, pretty popular, had a great game against Spain. So it should be interesting to watch this one. Precipitation impact pretty much at the highest level, out of 10. And you look at the wind impact, it's there. Temperature impact, yeah, it'll be pretty toasty. But overall, we have this at a high risk of weather impact at a 7 out of 10. And you look at the breakdown that we have for the timing of this. 6 through 8 p.m., you have that potential for some thunderstorms. There's going to be a greater risk for those storms closer to the start time of the game. And then conditions may be slightly improving as we go forward through the evening. But some pretty toasty temperatures, too, pretty close to that 90-degree mark. Then we look ahead to what's in store for us tomorrow. Tomorrow, two out of the four games we have as a high risk of weather impact, East Rutherford and Philadelphia. We had been mentioning the severe storm threat that's going to take shape across the East Coast, and that's the reason why. So specifically highlighted this one that's at the Philadelphia Stadium. Tomorrow night, 5 p.m. Eastern, here's your precipitation impact. More of the same, out of 10. How about the wind? Well, it's higher up there as well. Nick had mentioned that we have the gusty winds that will be coming through. Temperature impact at a 5. So overall, there you see another 7 out of 10 risk of weather impact as you have the chance for some scattered thunderstorms with temperatures that are going to be running pretty warm as well in the upper 70s to the low 80s. If you are in Seattle, though, for Team USA's win against Australia, first of all, lucky you, but it was also rocking. Fans got so hyped up in celebration of the Stars and Stripes that they actually recorded seismic activity. Lumen Field has built-in seismographs within the stadium itself and picked up tremors when the fans were going nuts. We'll be speaking with someone who's part of the team who recorded this fan quake later this morning. That's coming up at 11:30 a.m. Eastern. Stay with us. More Weather Command Weekend is after this.
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2: Today marks the longest day of the year for the Northern Hemisphere, the summer solstice, marking the start of astronomical summer. There's no better person to launch us into summer and this conversation than our next guest. We're excited to have the CEO of Janet's Planet, Janet Ivey, joining us. Good morning to you, Janet. You're a science educator for children, so this time of year, you probably get a lot of questions about summer. Explain how the summer solstice marks the official start of astronomical summer.
18: That is a brilliant question. Let's think of it like this. The Earth is doing its best sunflower impersonation, and it is leaning very directly toward the sun. Remember, our delightful little Earth is tilted at 23.5 degrees. Now, funny enough, the sun is farther away from us, but it is the tilt of our Earth where that sun is covering so much ground here, and it comes every year like clockwork. And the summer solstice, the word solstice literally comes from a Latin word meaning the sun standing still. And here's what's very interesting. It's like when it reaches, kind of the sun reaches the northernmost point in our sky, for a few days, its noontime position barely even moves before it starts heading south again. So it literally looks like the sun is standing still.
2: I love that sunflower explanation. I immediately felt like I was in the classroom listening to you. And today, not all is created equal. Some Americans will experience more hours of daylight compared to others. So who gets to see the most?
18: The Arctic Circle would be the place. Any northern latitude, say, for instance, right here in Tennessee, we're going to get 14 hours, 40 minutes and 45 seconds of sunlight. But you there in New York, you're going to get 15 hours and 5 minutes, and you keep going up and up. At the Arctic Circle, they will have what we call the midnight sun. It will be sunlight for 24 hours. So pretty amazing. And when you think about this, when this happened, and we've been celebrating the summer solstice for many years. But here's what would happen. It would, like, the midsummer magic was absolutely real. They thought because the waters would rise in the Nile and the silt would replenish the grounds for harvest. Or you would have, I think in Norway and some other countries, they literally leap over bonfires. So again, it's like that was a belief that all of a sudden the space between the heavens and the earth transcended everything, and it was all connected. And so maybe that's what we could all think about today, as that as we experience the most sunlight, what's happening here is that we're just leaning into the light. And maybe that's a message we can all take home today.
2: I love that. A little bit of a message of positivity. Since you're the expert in this field, I'm sure you caught that rare daytime lunar occultation earlier this week when Venus briefly disappeared behind the moon. How rare is it to see something like that?
18: You know, it's very rare for us to be able to see it because think about it. We're always in motion, and it is that motion of the Earth on its axis. And it's like where we are in relationship to the sun. And then it's like, remember, it's not just us moving. It's everything else moving. So for us to have gotten a chance to see that is really rare. So I hope any of you out there that were stargazing, you got a good chance to take a look up at that.
2: Janet, it's always great to talk to you. You're so passionate about this field, and you really can feel it through the TV screen. That's CEO of Janet's Planet, Janet Ivey. Thank you for joining us this morning.
18: Go soak up the sun.
2: Let's switch gears now when we take you to Lake Ozark, Missouri. You can see the trees blowing around there, the drop-off in visibility. That's where we have severe thunderstorms that have been ongoing in Missouri. And the latest information coming into Fox Weather, we now have a tornado warning that was issued in Missouri. This is southwest Missouri. If you've been following us this past half hour, this was a severe warned storm. Now that tornado warning has been issued for parts of Vernon County, as well as Barton, Cedar, and Dade. And you look at this, Michael, and there's been a little bit of rotation. That's the reason that it was initially issued. Mm-hmm. Some circulation that was found just north of Milford. So we'll glance a little bit closer to see where that is.
0: Yeah, so Milford to Jericho Springs is where this tornado warning or where the possible tornado embedded within this warning would be. It's racing to the northeast, about 30 to 35 miles per hour or so. So it's making quite a bit of headway. I would definitely get to my emergency safe spot just to be on the safe side. But I will say the signature isn't terribly impressive. Either way, though, I wouldn't, just given the environment, I'd still take this warning seriously. Get to the lowest level of your home, interior room, just in case.
2: Yeah, so you look at Chris Tate driving our graphics here and putting that timestamp on it for 8:45 a.m. Wagoner, that's when it's in your area, 8:55 a.m. Stockton, and then 9:03 Arnica. So if you live in any of those areas, you want to make sure you are in your safe zone.
0: You know, it's interesting, too, with this specific thunderstorm, what might happen is, you know, you obviously get the tornado warning, but it looks like more of the lightning is actually like on the back end of the system. So sometimes I like to see a front-loaded system where you see a lot of lightning out ahead of it because it kind of gives you an idea that severe weather is on the way. That's not the case here. If this is a tornado that's on the ground, it would be you'd see the tornado, then you would hear all the lightning and all that jazz. So heed those alerts, the alert tones that you're hearing. Get to that emergency safe spot. And this is going to be something that we see through the afternoon because our tornado threat really is going to be increased, especially this afternoon, 2, 3, 4, 5, and into this evening.
2: We've been highlighting it across Missouri, Illinois, and Indiana for that tornado threat that will continue through the rest of today. So let's go through the timing. We showed you, you know, the atmosphere, it's primed. It has that setup where we have some shear that these storms can tap into. And you look at this setup going forward with our future radar, there's a cluster of storms. But here's the thing, this afternoon and evening, we get this reignition, more energy builds, and more of these storms ignite.
0: Absolutely. There's the timestamp for you, 6, 7, 8 p.m. If we see additional tornadoes, that would be the time that they would occur. The flash flood situation ongoing across portions of the Deep South, including the Southeast and the Gulf Coast. So yeah, let's get you. To it, show you what we're tracking. My goodness, on Thursday, look at all that water that we saw, swamp in parts of Mississippi, and even into places like Alabama. Later on today, we're expecting to see ongoing showers, perhaps even a few more thunderstorms, some of which could produce some flooding rainfall. So heads up, yeah, Texas, Alabama, Louisiana, we're still in the, you know, we're still in it to win it when it comes to the amount of rain that we pick up. Birmingham at low 70s to get things going this morning. But what we have going on from Birmingham to parts of Mississippi, look at the skies, right? That really tells the story this morning. A lot of cloud cover. Whenever you see this much cloud cover, you see the fog. What it means is that there's a lot of moisture in the atmosphere. And it's that moisture that can get squeezed out of the atmosphere and produce some flooding. Where does that squeeze play take hold? Well, usually along a boundary. And by early this week, there's the boundary. Oklahoma City to Montgomery, Alabama is where we're expecting that squeeze play to come into fruition. So Monday, Tuesday, Wednesday, Memphis, Huntsville, right? You're going to be in that risk zone for seeing some heavy rain. And it's important that you prepare for that ahead of time. A couple of those rain showers could emerge as some thunderstorms, and those thunderstorms could be strong to severe at times. And you look at the timeline on things, and again, especially into the afternoon and evening hours is when we'll see those showers and thunderstorms begin to erupt. Long story short, it is going to be a flash flood sort of threat. Melanie, you look at how much rain we could pick up, and right here is that bullseye where we're keeping a really close eye on. That could be upwards of 5 to 8 inches of rain by the time everything is said and done through Wednesday.
2: Always hard to pinpoint exactly where you could get the highest amounts, but it's looking more likely that it could be in this vicinity around Arkansas and into Oklahoma.
0: Absolutely. Look at Little Rock just toward the northwest. Fort Smith, that is 5 to 8 inches, again, through Wednesday. Prepare for perhaps some flooding into this week.
2: Arthur came and went, bringing torrential downpours and flash flooding across the southeast. Now, here's our big question. When will we get Bertha? We'll break down more about what's needed for Bertha to come together after the break. Plus, as peak severe season continues through the month of June, the potential for storms to produce wind damage and tornadoes is something that homeowners in much of the country need to be aware of. 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

0: 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Nashville is special because of its affordability. We don't have a state income tax in Tennessee. It's a great place to live. The different modes of severe weather that we see here, specifically in the spring, is tornado activity, potential for tornado activity. You'll have, it'll be very cold one day and, you know, 30 degree weather, and the next day it'll be 75. And that creates the ingredients and environment for possible heavy winds and tornado activity. So we see that. You just want to be prepared. So thinking about moving to Nashville when looking at wind risk, some of the things to consider in a home, again, if you are looking at a wide open lot, we have a lot of tracts, or 5-acre tracts, there are no trees on it. So your home is going to take the brunt of the wind. So that's something to consider. Whereas a home that's more buffered by trees is more protected and not going to have as big a wind issue. When you look at roof lines, a one-story lower roof is going to take less wind than a two- or three-story home that's going to get the brunt of the wind coming. But then with tornado activity, you want to be conscious in when looking for a home that there is a safe place that you can go within the home. Typically, a safe place in a home is somewhere, bathrooms are where you would get into the tub. Bathrooms are more centralized within the home. Those are things to look at when you're looking for a home in Nashville. So the Realtor.com wind risk map is great to use, and it's easy to use. 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The map will pop up, and it's color-coded, so the darker the green, the higher the wind risk. It's easy to use, and then also, if you fall in love with a property that is in a higher risk area, it will give you things that you can do. It will help you make decisions to protect your most important asset. To learn more about buying your next home, visit
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6: 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The first one, severe storms firing off across the plains. In fact, we have all modes of severe weather that are on the table today, including this conditional tornado threat across Missouri into Illinois and Indiana. Some storms this morning, but we're going to get more energy and everything reignites as we go through the second half of the day and through tonight. We're still talking about the threat for heavy rain and flooding down south, as there's been flash flood warnings across Texas and Louisiana this morning. Some heavy rain is expected into the start of early next week, and it looks like some of the heaviest rain could fall across portions of Oklahoma and into Arkansas. Then we head up to the northeast because we're starting summer, but we don't get that nice summer weather. We have some storms that we'll have to monitor across the East Coast come tomorrow. I think damaging wind gusts could be our primary threat, and there could be a small potential for some pockets of urban stream and urban flooding come tomorrow. So something to watch out for across the country.
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8: And, of course, Sweden and Dutch fans took over the streets of Houston yesterday as they marched to their World Cup match. How about that? Check out your screen. I love that. The Netherlands defeated Sweden 5-1, and there's no matches in Houston today, but the World Cup celebrations are absolutely continuing. And so are those scattered showers and thunderstorms. A level 2 out of 4 flash flood threat has been issued for today. I want to bring in the best of the best, Fox 26 Houston meteorologist Allison Gregero, joining us live for some Texas tea. And my goodness, that tea was spilled all over the place in Houston and the surrounding areas this week with all the rain. But I got to ask you right off the top, how is that World Cup energy been in Houston? I'm sure it's been amazing.
9: It is so much fun. Let me tell you, if you know nothing about soccer, it doesn't matter. Mm-hmm. These fans from the Netherlands and Sweden have just been a blast. We had a sea of yellow and a sea of orange yesterday for that big match. And there were not just hundreds of fans, but thousands of fans, Michael, and they enjoyed every minute of it. Now, the interesting thing is we actually had a reporter from the Netherlands come into the station. So I did a little weather report on TV in the Netherlands, which was kind of fun. But it was interesting because I was just looking, okay, what's the weather like in the Netherlands? And they actually also had a heat wave, definitely not quite as hot as the temperatures that we felt for that match yesterday. But boy, the fans said it was toasty out there. Everyone was sweating, but they were very happy that Houston Stadium had air conditioning. They're not used to that in Europe and across the world in other soccer stadiums. So it's been so awesome to have them here. We love it. And I can say that I believe I am a Netherlands fan now.
10: Fox 26. Howdy, y'all.
11: Can you say howdy, y'all?
10: Howdy, y'all.
11: That was awesome.
10: Good morning, Holland. Goedemorgen, Nederland.
11: Good morning, Holland. Okay, what's Holland again?
10: Nederland, Zweden. What would be the result? Wat wordt de uitslag?
11: What would the uitslag?
10: 0-0? 2-0?
11: Oh, 2-0.
10: 2-0.
11: 2-0.
10: Holland.
11: Easy.
10: Well, I don't know.
11: I don't know if easy is good.
8: Listen, you did a really good job, by the way. That is very difficult. I'm not sure if you've ever been to, like, Amsterdam before, but, like, the accents, they're very particular.
9: I know. I was just laughing because I asked him to say howdy, y'all, and then he asked me to say this long phrase. I'm like, I can't even remember what you said.
8: Exactly. Oh, my gosh. I do have to say that looked like a lot of fun, not just there, but obviously for the World Cup celebrations, it has been something else. And something tells me, I wanted to ask you, Allison, what about like the World Cup fans that were perhaps in Texas, especially as Arthur was coming through? You guys in some of the surrounding suburbs in Texas picked up a Herculean amount of rain.
9: It's so unfortunate, Michael, because I think almost every single World Cup game that we've seen here in Houston, there's been some type of nasty weather around. And I was just looking, 7-day rainfall totals across Southeast Texas are ranging anywhere from 6 to 10+ inches. So you can definitely say that our drought is completely busted. That's not something we need to worry about here. And, you know, the one good thing about Houston Stadium, like I mentioned, there's AC, the roof is closed. So when there were thunderstorms rolling through just yesterday and in days past, the fans inside didn't have to worry. But the problem was it's folks out at FIFA Fan Fest, which they have across the country and all of North America. But that's actually been canceled the last few days just because of the intense rain and the lightning. And boy, we have been seeing a ton of it. Just over the last week with Arthur, we had several flash flood warnings. I mean, we're talking about in 3 to 4 hour time spans, looking at 7 to 9 inches of rain. And boy, when Arthur formed, I mean, it was quick. We were just waiting to hear from the National Hurricane Center. Is it going to form? Is it going to form? It did. And then it was out of here. And then, as you guys know, you've been doing a great job covering all that heavy rain across portions of Louisiana and the Southeast. Good news is for our next match coming up on Tuesday, rain chances much, much lower, but it's all about the heat, Michael.
8: Yeah, hallelujah. I did see temperatures, though, in the 90s, and that does not take into account the humidity aspect of it all. Real quick, last little topic that I want to ask you. So for today, it's Father's Day, right? And, you know, perhaps getting out with Dad, getting out with Chloe's dad as well, her first Father's Day to enjoy. We could be dealing with some flash flooding there, too, right?
9: Yeah, unfortunately, that 2 out of 4 risk continues. We did have several flash flood warnings earlier today, but I am hoping that rain's going to clear out later on this afternoon. So hopefully dinner time with Dad should be a double thumbs up.
8: Oh, my goodness. That is going to be so much fun. And I want to see pictures all over your Instagram. If you don't follow Allison, you have got to, because Chloe has my heart. That is for sure. Allison Gruggero, Fox 26 meteorologist, thank you so much for hanging out with us this morning and spilling some of that Texas tea. We always appreciate it.
9: See you next week.
8: Yes.
12: Well, we continue to be in response mode for Tropical Storm Arthur. I like to point out to our team and to everyone here watching, this is Tropical Storm Arthur, which means the letter starts with an A, which is this is the first named storm of this particular season. And so this could be the first of many. We always learn from the response and always learn from every storm on ways in which we can get better. And I'm sure we will find ways in which to do that this time.
6: You're listening to Mississippi Governor Tate Reeves. We had a great conversation with him yesterday about the flooding that happened in Mississippi this past week and their response. And looking ahead to the rest of the hurricane season, you heard him mention it. This is just the first storm. Plenty of time to go.
8: Oh, for sure. We are just beginning, right? And we have to look very closely, especially this time of the year in the Gulf of America, because that's typically, if we see a storm form, much like Arthur, typically happens a little closer to home. Good news is that just the outlook, at least over the next 7 days, no tropical development expected just yet.
6: No. And you look at some of the reasons why, and you can look at the dust. So the Saharan dust suppressing tropical showers and thunderstorms, and you can get a look at what's in store for us this week. And you put this into motion as we track that. And it looks like there will be some that will be available. The thing here, it's some drier air helping to suppress any activity.
8: Yeah. Things that tropical systems love are lots of moisture, right? And they want a nice moisture-laden column of air. When you start throwing a bunch of dust into it, it's almost like throwing dust or dirt onto a campfire, kind of snuffs things out. And that's what we're expecting across the main development region, the Caribbean Sea, and of course, parts of the Gulf of America as well.
6: Yeah, below average activity in terms of thunderstorms or rain just tends to give us that idea that we'll have, we won't have a lot of thunderstorm development. And then you look at El Nino conditions expected to continue to strengthen as we go through the rest of the season.
8: Yeah, and basically what that just means is it's the warming of the equatorial region of the Pacific Ocean. What that causes is a lot of hostile winds upstairs. So over the Atlantic basin, so storms and potential systems aren't able to grow and develop as much. And so for that reason, we'll see what happens. But right now, though, honest to goodness, we're kind of right on par with where we should be. Arthur forming a little early, but, you know, second named storm of the season, the B-named storm, typically what, mid-July?
6: Yeah, Bertha, July 17th on average, that's when it occurs. We'll wait and see what will continue to happen for the rest of the season.
8: Yeah, we're just keeping our fingers crossed that El Nino actually plays its part and keeps our tropical development a little bit more snuffed.
6: Now you take a look at Lake Ozark, Missouri, and here's where we have had some storms across this part of the region this morning, even a tornado warning. So this just a little precursor of some of the activity that's set to happen later on today. In fact, Missouri, one of the states where we have this conditional threat for tornadoes. Illinois, Indiana also in the mix. So we look at what we have in store for us today, Nick, and major cities like Oklahoma City, Springfield, St. Louis into Indianapolis are under that threat zone for severe weather.
13: Yeah, area low pressure really stirring things up, and it's swinging and digging across the Midwest, and eventually it's going to make a run for Illinois, Indiana, Ohio, and the whole Ohio River Valley. Right now, a pretty pronounced squall line, and that's something to contend with, so yeah, heads up in Springfield and St. Louis for sure.
6: A lot of flashes of lightning this morning, too. Three flashes of lightning at 1 second earlier this morning. You look at our future radar. We'll be watching that cluster of storms as it moves into the Ohio Valley into the afternoon. But here's the thing. Watch this environment that's behind this. The energy is going to be there. We re-energize the atmosphere with daytime heating, things to stabilize. And then you see more of these storms popping up.
13: Yeah, and those could be trouble. I think some people may think, okay, we already had the rain. Maybe a few storms come through early this morning, so we're in the clear now. Not necessarily the case. So stay weather alert, stay weather aware, and stay weather ready.
6: Yeah, all modes of severe weather, including that tornado threat, as well as damaging wind gusts and large hail, all things we've experienced so far this weekend. So this is just going to shift further across the east for us today. And then as we pick up the conversation come tomorrow morning, we'll still be monitoring the cluster of storms and eventually continues to push all the way off to the east coast.
13: Yeah, so the Northeast's going to get in on some of this tomorrow. That's the first full day of summer. So if you're hoping for a beautiful, nice, sunny day in the Northeast, maybe temper those expectations.
6: Maybe later in the week.
13: Maybe.
6: Give it some time. Yeah. Be patient. Another hour of Weather Command Weekend. That's straight ahead on Fox Weather. But first, it's Jim, Tan, and Lightning. Hopefully you get that Jersey Shore reference. That's where we're headed. Fox Weather, including Bob and Marissa taking over the Jersey Shore for our Fox Weather Beach House. All the fun, it's happening Wednesday at noon Eastern.
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14: 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And that's the sound of a fraud alert from Wells Fargo flagging a charge for a pricey restaurant in Paris. Considering Claire isn't in Paris right now, that seemed odd to the bank and to Claire. Two taps later, Claire says nope to the charge and Wells Fargo is on the case. However you make money work, Wells Fargo can work with that.
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14: This is the sound of Claire cooking dinner at home. And that's the sound of a fraud alert from Wells Fargo flagging a charge for a pricey restaurant in Paris. Considering Claire isn't in Paris right now, that seemed odd to the bank and to Claire. Two taps later, Claire says nope to the charge and Wells Fargo is on the case. However you make money work, Wells Fargo can work with that.
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6: Good morning and welcome inside Weather Command. I'm Melanie Black alongside Michael Estime and Nick Koser. We're coming to you live on Fox Weather. There's plenty to get to this morning, starting with a storm risk in the plains.
24: Dude, what the actual... Okay, this is the worst I've ever been at dust. I mean, I can barely see Brandon's light bulb 5 feet in front of me.
25: Guys, if you can't keep inching it, I got stuck in a similar one, and it's not going to let up. It's just getting worse.
6: Ooh, can you imagine that? That's Fox Weather exclusive storm tracker Brandon Kopic back at it again. He's getting absolutely blinded in a dust storm that happened near Selden, Kansas yesterday. What you're seeing is the dust that's going into the inflow of the storm. It's pretty much a textbook version of what it looks like with zero visibility conditions. And you can't see from this viewpoint, but just 15 feet in front of where Brandon is, there's another storm chaser. 30 miles away from this scene, Colby, Kansas reported a 100-mile-per-hour wind gust. It just was rocking across Kansas yesterday with numerous reports of damaging wind gusts, as well as even some large hailstones that were reported, especially across Nebraska, 3-inch in diameter and greater. So overnight and through this morning, this energy has held together, and we're still monitoring a cluster of storms making its way east, and that's what we'll continue to follow throughout today. In fact, that severe storm threat today, more expansive across the Midwest and Plains, encompassing nearly 38 million Americans in major cities like Oklahoma City, Springfield, St. Louis, up into Indianapolis. Michael, what we've been following this morning has been some severe storms at this point as we look at our Fox Weather Alert System. None of that, just some flash flood warnings, which is the whole different story in itself. But just recently, we were watching a tornado-warned storm that was across southwest Missouri, and that has expired.
26: Yeah, and it's not too surprising, too. Right along the leading edge of whenever you see a line of storms like that, there's always some possibilities of seeing some twisting, some turning, and if that turning becomes a little bit more significant, National Weather Service will just put out a tornado warning, which they did do. The one thing I'm concerned about with this would be that chance for a couple of trees to come down, a couple of power lines to come down. It's a mighty system. No severe thunderstorms right now, but yeah, Springfield, get ready. This one's not banging on your back door right now.
6: And the thing is that even though you're having the clouds and precipitation this morning, there is still the capability that the atmosphere can recharge as we get into the afternoon. So you're not fully out of the clear if you're experiencing some of these storms across Missouri. That you can see with our model into this afternoon that some of that cape, the available storm energy, is going to start to reemerge here.
26: Absolutely. We look at our wind shear. This helps us dictate and show what the change of wind direction with height looks like. And again, this helps us also determine where that tornadic threat is. In St. Louis to Springfield, this is certainly something that you'll have to watch out for, especially late this afternoon.
6: Yeah, the tornado threat is not to say it's absolutely going to happen, but there's the potential that it could. Mm-hmm. It can be on the higher end of things. So a strong tornado threat, potentially EF2 or greater, includes Missouri, Illinois, and Indiana, and even parts into Ohio. But, you know, these are some of these spots like Effingham that my there.
26: There it is.
6: I'm circling. Effingham has been impacted. Yeah, EF3 just mm-hmm. this past week. So, unfortunately, you might have a little bit of storm fatigue and you're back at it again this afternoon with the threat.
26: Yeah, and when it comes down to the timeline, it looks like dinner time tonight. So, 6, 7, 8 p.m. is when we

0: conversation after we talk about the flood alerts that those storms packing a lot of precipitation with them. And in the Midwest today, we have flood alerts that run through tomorrow morning. So this is from Kansas and then stretches up into Indiana, some of these same spots that we've been highlighting with some of the heavy rain this morning and flash flood warnings across Kansas now.
1: Absolutely. And unfortunately, where we see more rain, especially not just throughout the day today, but in the days ahead, that is going to only add insult to injury. And when it comes to rainfall totals, I mean, a huge swath of real estate, it's at least what, 1 to 2 inches are possible, but there's a couple of spots that are a little higher than that.
0: Yeah, you could have some of those localized pockets in the yellow, 2 to 3 inches of rain. So let's take you to St. Louis and see what's in your forecast for today, this afternoon and evening. That's your best chance for some of those thunderstorms to take hold. A lot of clouds this morning, so maybe that's your best bet to get out and enjoy it with Dad. When you have thunderstorms, you always just have to find those opportunities to get outside. And I think this morning might be your best bet. Temperatures today in the upper 70s.
1: Yeah, no golfing with Dad this afternoon or this evening in St. Louis. Quick look at the timeline for St. Louis. As we mentioned, I think that if you want to try to get out, do something special, let's try to get that done earlier in the day, because the second half of the day, right around lunchtime or so, is when things are going to be kind of spicy, if you will.
0: Yeah, you can see here maybe a little bit of precipitation, but it might be some of that thing that you can still get out and it's okay. Yeah. But here you see by noon, you said it perfectly. There you can see the potential for some of those stronger storms, the wind picking up too, right over you through this afternoon, and then still continuing with that threat as we go through the rest of tonight.
1: Absolutely. We'll watch it very carefully. If you do encounter flooded roadways, just make sure that you turn around. Don't drown. Look at your screen. This was yesterday. Louisiana, wow. Roads turning into rivers. And look at those cars trying to make their way to and from. Well, if you had a low-profile vehicle and you were trying to get through that, your car could literally stall in waters like that. And we saw that happen multiple times. Let me take you out toward Dallas-Fort Worth, because although right now things look pretty good, what we have going on is a boundary that by the start of this upcoming work week, it's going to linger a little further north than, say, southern parts of Louisiana, what we saw last week. So the same areas that got absolutely swamped last week and this past weekend with tons of rain, we're thinking that you may dry out a pinch, which is great news, but just up toward your north where that boundary is, that's going to be the area where there's going to be plenty of moisture that can get wrung out like a big wet washcloth out of the atmosphere. So Oklahoma City to Huntsville, Alabama, right along that line is really where we're going to see that flash flood threat. Not only tomorrow, but also as we head into your Tuesday, there could be some storms that are packing a punch with not just damaging winds and hail, but perhaps a quick spin up or two. The timeline on things look like this. Melanie, just a kind of a raw start to Monday morning in Little Rock, Tupelo, Mississippi, Nashville, and then down toward London and Laurel County, Kentucky, where tomorrow morning, it's all about the rain, and that rain train is going to be with us not just tomorrow morning, but in pockets tomorrow afternoon. Is it a washout? No, but I think that you'll want to hang on to an umbrella, because a lot of these same areas through the start of the work week, it's kind of a rinse and a repeat, very literally.
0: Yeah, periods of heavy rain are possible. And you look at the flash flood threat Tuesday into Wednesday. Mm-hmm. Some areas that have picked up rain across parts of the Central Gulf, you have that opportunity to get more. But it looks like some of the hardest hits areas, especially across Louisiana and Texas, that storm threat isn't going to be quite as high as what we've seen. I think based on some of the modeling, it's always hard to depict exactly where some of these thunderstorms are going to set up when you have the heavy rain coming, but it looks like possibly Oklahoma and into Arkansas.
1: Yeah, and they could really pick up the lion's share. We're saying 3 to 5 inches, but some of our forecast models, specifically right here, Fayetteville to Little Rock, that's 5 to 8 inches, and a lot of the rain that we've seen over the past couple of days have actually achieved the top end of that scale, where we've seeing the 8 inches, the 10 inches, the 12 plus inches. There was one spot in Texas over the past week that picked up almost 30 inches of rain. I mean, that's, you know, our forecast models have a hard time being able to distill and isolate like an extreme rainfall total like that. So when we say 8 inches, prepare for 8 inches of rain like that. That certainly could happen in that bullseye zone. So friends and family around Little Rock, Arkansas, most specifically toward Fort Smith, we're expecting to see quite a bit of rain, and it could be that 5 to 8 inch marker. So, Nick, a lot of rain that we're going to be contending with in parts of the Midwest.

0: is the truth. And we're going to see some rain that we have to contend with in the Northeast tomorrow. Today, the first day of summer. Tomorrow, the first full day of summer. Let's look outside on 6th Avenue in New York City, where it's a gorgeous Father's Day as of right now. And we always have that street fair going on in, well, during the weekends in the month of June and usually throughout much of the summer here in New York. So if you're in town, get out and check it out. There's some good eating out there. You see those gyros there in the foreground, making my mouth water. All right, let's talk about what's happening as we head into tomorrow. We've got this area of low pressure coming in out of the Midwest. You just heard Melanie and Michael talking about this. And as it makes its way towards the east and specifically the Northeast, it's going to bring a lot of wind energy with it. It's also going to drag an associated warm front. And there's going to be a good amount of moisture that this is going to be tapping into. Gulf moisture really surging north. And as a result, we've got a level 2 flash flood threat. So that dark green stripe is where we're going to have to watch out for the potential for some flooding. And then also along with that, there's a severe storm threat. And you see a 2 out of 5 threat there as well. As far south as Charlotte and its suburbs through Raleigh and even up towards Philadelphia, this is how it all plays out. Morning time, I think we steer clear of the severe weather, but you'll notice that line, that cluster line of storms from Pennsylvania right down through Virginia and back off towards the Carolinas right around 3 o'clock. And I think that's when things could be a little bit rambunctious out there. So keep that in mind across the Delmarva and points north. And as we get into then Tuesday morning, we're going to keep that rain around, especially across the Northeast and into down East Maine. I mentioned the wind. You'll notice how that picks up as the system gets closer and closer. So by tomorrow afternoon, 2 o'clock, the wind will pick up, certainly along the Jersey Shore and on Long Island, maybe some gusts of 30, 40 miles per hour along with that rain. We haven't seen a lot of rain here in the coming, in the last few weeks. So this coming rain could again be an issue in terms of runoff and everything being so dry. Hard for the soil to accept that amount of moisture that quickly.
1: Out to the west we go. In Salt Lake City, a shelter-in-place order issued at the University of Utah. That's after a wildfire broke out yesterday near the main campus. Fire crews on scene as the university released a public safety alert telling everyone stay indoors. Dry and hot conditions fueling this threat. More of that extreme heat, it's coming for the west. Who's under a heat risk and how...
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10: But they're going fast.
11: It is Father's Day, and I've got the best father-son duo ever that you want to see behind the grill. It's Big John, Little John, the Macklemore boys. You are back here on Fox Square. Happy Father's Day, fellas.
12: Boom. Happy Father's Day to you as well, and happy Father's Day to America. All those fathers out there. As a father of a one-year-old now, it's an interesting day. But, we're here working in New York. We got all the meats. Like I said, Father's Day, what do you do for Father's Day? You grill, you have a good time with your family, you gather and grill. We got our cookbook over here. These are all the recipes from our cookbook. We've got tomahawk steak. We've got smoked mac and cheese with some bacon. We got some grilled chicken, some brats, burgers, wings.
11: I smelled it. I knew you guys were here.
12: Yeah.
11: As soon as I walked out the door, I could smell it in the air. I said, the Macklemore's are back. The Macklemore boys are back. They're on the grill, and they've got all of their awesome meals cooking up. Yeah. And I want to see, you guys are a little bit famous for your tomahawk steaks, aren't you?
13: All right, so, when you come to New York, you do smell a lot of smoke. Our smoke's a little bit different here as we're grilling. Yeah. And always, we're the founding family of Masterbuilt. I've been doing Fox for 28 years, and this is a very special day for me for lots of reasons. It's Father's Day, Happy Father's Day, America. This is the first year that I've celebrated without my dad. We lost him in February. Oh, man, we're thinking about you.
12: Thank you for everything
13: that you did for us in our lives. So, to honor the old man, let's throw some steaks on the grill. But we don't just throw a steak on the grill.
11: Yep.
13: We throw a steak on the grill.
11: You throw it down.
13: And we start with this baby right here.
11: Oh, my gosh.
12: All that right. is a seven.
14: Listen to that. Like, actually, yeah, holy cow.
13: Sizzling.
12: It's sizzling.
14: Oh, my gosh.
12: This is a seven bone-in tomahawk ribeye roast.
13: Yeah.
12: Unbelievable.
13: Unbelievable.
12: So the quick technique here is we're slow smoking this. This is a reverse sear technique. We're slow smoking the whole roast. We're going to get it up to about 110, 115 degrees internal. We're going to take it off. And then if you go to this table right here, then you cut it out. I'm going to let you grab it. I don't know. Is it still hot?
13: Yep. He's got a glove on.
12: You got a glove on.
11: That's why I'm wearing these gloves.
12: So this is a tomahawk. It comes from what you just saw. That's a picanha right there. All right. So that's a tomahawk. We've seasoned this up. We've smoked it. It's at a rare state. Now we want to sear. Reverse sear, smoke, then sear.
11: Okay.
12: So we're going to come over here to the grill.
13: All right. But here's the secret, y'all. When we throw a steak on the grill, the Macklemore boys just don't throw a steak on the grill. We throw a steak on the grill.
11: Show me the technique.
13: You got to follow me.
11: Yeah? All right.
13: You got to follow me.
11: Wow, we start way back here.
13: Yes.
11: Okay, we're going to slam dunk this thing.
13: All right. So now it's like playing a cornhole or it's like playing horseshoes. You got to ring the grill.
11: Okay.
13: Okay, you got one job.
11: Okay.
13: All right, you want to go first or me?
11: I want to see you do it
13: first. All right,
11: first.
13: So here we go. Ready? This is it, baby.
11: Boom!
13: Hey!
11: You're telling me I got to do the same thing.
13: You got to do the same thing, baby.
11: Hey, guys, no pressure.
13: No pressure.
11: Oh, my gosh. All right, let me say a quick prayer. Here we go. Here we go. Count me down. 3, 2, 1.
13: Boom!
11: Hey!
13: Yes, sir, baby! That's what it's all about right
11: That's
13: there, guys.
11: Throwing it down on the
13: now,
11: grill.
13: Now, let's get it on.
11: Hey!
13: Oh, come on.
12: Come on.
13: Let's go. All right, so.
11: That's what I'm talking about.
13: What we love about coming to Fox, to New York, or traveling all over the country is every single recipe that we've done, all the stories are in our cookbook, Gathering Grill. We've cooked with just about everybody when we're on the road. And it's all about grilling across America, celebrating America's 250th birthday. This is the year to do it.
12: Yeah.
11: Well, listen, it's an exciting day for you guys, too, speaking of grilling across America.
12: We're so excited because it's been like 6 years. It's been a lifetime of stories and memories. But the last 6 years, we've been working on a TV show.
13: Yes.
12: And it drops today on Fox Nation, grilling across America, America's father and son, traveling the country, celebrating America's 250th birthday. And you never know who's going to show up. That's the whole point. So you got to watch because we got celebrities, veterans, military, all kind of NASCAR drivers and fun stuff that you're going to see on the TV show. And
13: Here's the thing about us, too. Our five core values are faith, family, food, fun, and freedom. We could not do what we do without God. We could not do it without our family. Tanya, Bree, everybody at home, thank y'all for helping us do what we do. This is so much fun. We meet so many amazing people like this guy right here.
12: Yep.
13: We might even do a little bit of a dance later on.
12: And our veterans, our military, our first responders, our teachers, anybody that serves our community or serves you in your life, that's what the show is about, to honor, have a good time. It ain't about all the crap and the politics. It's about having a good time with your people that you love.
13: Yep.
11: Incredible.
12: And last thing, we did just, we're doing a pre-sale. We got new rubs, red, white, and blue. Rubs. We got a red, a white. That's our red. That's our sweet. That's our blue. That's our savory for steaks, and then our comeback sauce. Red, white, and blue.
11: Incredible.
12: That's also on the show. So.
11: Gentlemen, thank you so much. That was awesome.
12: Woo,
11: happy Father's Day out there.
12: Woo!
11: I am just happy I was able to make that tomahawk onto the grill and not on the floor. Remember, starting today, you can catch the Macklemore Boys' new show, Grilling Across America, on Fox Nation. Michael, that same energy you saw in that interview is what they're going to bring to Fox Nation, so it should be fun.
10: I can't wait. And Nick, let me tell you, I was really impressed at your throwing arm, by the way.
11: Thank you.
10: That was impressive. That was a heavy...
11: I was nervous.
10: Yeah, that thing was, what, at least 5 pounds, right?
11: Well, you know, I'm going to... Just to make it more sound more impressive, I feel like it was 20 pounds, Michael.
10: Yeah, good call. I could see it in your, I could see it in your bicep. That's for sure.
11: Struggle.
10: And you know what? It was hot on that grill, and it is going to be hot in SoCal. That's in Southern California, right on cue. We're talking nearly 100 plus degrees in spots. This morning, it's comfortably cool. This is where Oxnard High School is at. Current temperatures in the 50s and 60s. A lot of cloud cover, especially closer to the coast. So when you go to LA, you know there's a bunch of different areas. You got the east side of LA, you got the west side of LA, and toward the western fringes of LA is where we're a little cooler. So where's this heat coming from, right? That's the big question. You can point to this thing right here. It's a big area of high pressure. It spins in a clockwise fashion on the west edge of high pressure centers. You have a south to north flow. What's that do? It pumps in that heat from Mexico, and it pumps it right into parts of SoCal, that Southern California. And the closer you are to the cold Pacific waters, the cooler it's going to be. So temperatures, say, in Laguna Beach, right, perhaps even if you're going to be heading out to just west of Los Angeles towards Santa Monica, we're expecting to see temperatures much cooler. Then you head inland. We call it the Inland Empire right here, right? That's where we have extreme heat watches in effect for temperatures up to 100 degrees. When's this all get going? When are we shaking and baking, my friends? That happens on Tuesday. Check out those temperatures. Coastal temperatures in the 70s. You head inland just a little bit right along the 405. We're at 80 in LA, but look at that up towards San Bernardino. 3 degrees shy of 90 on Tuesday. By Wednesday, we'll crank up that heat to 95 degrees, 99 in Victorville. And you'll see that even by the time we get to Thursday, we literally have temperatures flirting with near 100 degrees. If you haven't been to LA, there's a bunch of different areas to look at, right? The mountainous areas, Pasadena at 83, Burbank, California, in the 80s as well. So yeah, friends, we are shaking and baking this entire work week. Get ready for it because it's going to be a really warm go of things. You might want to head down to the coastline. If you are going from, you know, the desert to the coastline, it can take sometimes upwards of an hour, hour and a half to get there with the drives. The good news, though, is that by the time we get through this work week in places like LA, where, again, we have World Cup soccer that's taking place, temperatures should fall back to average. And speaking about World Cup soccer, right, there's a lot going on. I want to focus just for a hot second on LA because think about the teams that are out that way. If they're teams that are used to playing in the heat, Well, this week they might actually have a little bit of an advantage, but if they're not used to playing in the heat, that heat might serve as a disadvantage for them. So lots that we're watching.
1: The nice thing about the Los Angeles Stadium is it has some ventilation on the side, so that can help to bring in that ocean breeze, mm-hmm. but it might be put to the test this week, given that those temperatures are going to soar. So let's take a look at some of the World Cup games that we have today, and we're monitoring a few of them. At least three out of the four that we have today have no impact, but you can see games taking place across Atlanta, Miami, Los Angeles. There you are, a high temperature of 72, mixture of sun and clouds. That's pretty perfect. Vancouver, a 75. But we're watching the Miami Stadium because that's the one that is open, and that's also where we have a high risk of weather impact. So we take a closer look at this one. Miami Gardens, here we have Uruguay versus Cabo Verde happening at 6 p.m. Eastern time. This one's going to be a good one, right? If you've been following that goalie for Cabo Verde, pretty popular, had a great game against Spain. So it should be interesting to watch this one. Precipitation impact pretty much at the highest level, out of 10. And you look at the wind impact, it's there. Temperature impact, yeah, it'll be pretty toasty. But overall, we have this at a high risk of weather impact at a 7 out of 10. And you look at the breakdown that we have for the timing of this, 6 through 8 p.m., you have that potential for some thunderstorms. There's going to be a greater risk for those storms closer to the start time of the game. And then conditions may be slightly improving as we go forward through the evening, but some pretty toasty temperatures too, pretty close to that 90 degree mark. Then we look ahead to what's in store for us tomorrow. Two out of the four games we have as a high risk of weather impact, East Rutherford and Philadelphia. We had been mentioning the severe storm threat that's going to take shape across the East Coast. And that's the reason why. So specifically highlighted this one that's at the Philadelphia Stadium tomorrow night, 5 p.m. Eastern. Here's your precipitation impact. More of the same, out of 10. How about the wind? Well, it's higher up there as well. Nick had mentioned that we have the gusty winds that will be coming through. Temperature impact at a 5. So overall, there you see another 7 out of 10 risk of weather impact as you have the chance for some scattered thunderstorms with temperatures that are going to be running pretty warm as well in the upper 70s to the low 80s. If you are in Seattle, though, for Team USA's win against Australia, first of all, lucky you, but it was also rocking. Fans got so hyped up in celebration of the Stars and Stripes that they actually recorded seismic activity. Lumen Field has built-in seismographs within the stadium itself and picked up tremors when the fans were going nuts. We'll be speaking with someone who's part of the team who recorded this fan quake later this morning. That's coming up at 11:30 a.m. Eastern. Stay with us. More Weather Command Weekend is after this.
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0: thanks for sticking with us right here on Fox Weather Command. Boy, these storms rocking and rolling in parts of the Central Plains states. Look at Scott City, this in Kansas. And man, Nick, this is like a, not only a laser light show, but look at all the wind that we had out there, the rain, perhaps even some small hail. And this is just a sign of things to come.
1: This part of the country is under yet another severe weather risk as we go through the next several hours, transitioning from this morning into this afternoon. So a heads up to the folks of Kansas, and then also Nebraska and Oklahoma and the like. This is our severe weather outlook, and you see that orange and red indicating where we're anticipating the severe weather, overlaid with what's happening on radar right now. And Michael, of course, I'm going to bring you into this discussion because you've been following this all along with Melanie. And this is one heck of a squall line wrapping around that area of low pressure. We actually, moments ago, were talking about a part of the squall line that did have a tornado warning tag, but since we just jumped back on the air, that has been canceled out.
0: Yeah, you know, that was in effect for Lawrence and Dade County. It looks like they have dropped it, and the reason is because it goes through kind of a life cycle where it pulses up, you see a tight little couplet or a little area of rotation, and then the thing kind of pulses down.
1: Yep.
0: And it might pulse up again and then pulse down.
1: Yeah.
0: So that was a pulse-up moment just a couple of minutes ago when we saw that tight little couplet. It's pulsed down. This is not anything that's unfamiliar. Whenever you see a big, what we call QLCS, or quasi-linear convective system, it's just a big fancy way of saying a line of storms, a wall of storms, you see little spin-ups. So
1: yeah.
0: Springfield, get ready. It's light rain right now, but boy, that's going to change here much sooner than later.
1: Yeah, right along I-44, right? Springfield, and then eventually moving on into St. Louis. And you see in the wake of that QLCS that you just mentioned, that flash flood warning. And so a lot of heavy rain coming down with this as well. And notice as this whole line of storms works its way through and sort of taps into some of that orange, that available storm energy out ahead of it. Behind it, Michael, you can see the yellow and orange building back in for the second half of the day's threat.
0: Yeah, you know, it's kind of like I use the boxing ring analogy. You got a fighter, that's the line of storms right now heading towards St. Louis. They're going to get, you know, bam-bammed here real quick with showers and thunderstorms. And then first storm system moves through. Fighter gets a chance to just kind of relax for a bit, kind of gain that energy back and that momentum. And by the time we get to, what, 6, 7, 8 p.m. this evening, we're back in the ring.
1: No doubt. So don't think that if you already saw storms this morning that you're out of the woods, because it's sort of, like Michael just mentioned, a 1-2 punch kind of day. And so this is what those storms are feeding off of, as there's going to be that rapid recovery in terms of the overall environment for these storms. A lot of moisture for this part of the country to allow these storms to tap into. You've got the increasing wind shear. So, of course, with that, the difference of wind direction with height, there's already a spinning in the atmosphere, and that lends itself to a tornado threat.
0: Yeah, lots of moisture lift and instability that, as you mentioned, fuel for the fire, if you will. We could see some big tornadoes. I mean, EF2 is nothing to sneeze at, and that's what the National Weather Service has kind of highlighted from parts of Missouri and into parts of Indiana, not to be left out. Illinois, you guys are like, are you kidding me?
1: Yeah.
0: Again, effing him, we just saw an EF3.
1: Right smack dab in the middle of that warned area. And this is going to continue as we head into the day on, through tomorrow as well. This area, or this energy, is going to continue to push to the northeast. And eventually, the northeast is going to get in on some of this, which will be a bit unfortunate for the first full day of summer here as you get closer towards the East Coast. But focusing in on the potential for some heavy rain, we've got this flood watch and flood warnings for all those areas in dark green and light green.
0: Look at your screen. This was yesterday. Louisiana, wow. Roads turning into rivers. And look at those cars trying to make their way to and from. Boy, if you had a low-profile vehicle and you were trying to get through that, your car could literally stall in waters like that. And we saw that happen multiple times. Let me take you out toward Dallas-Fort Worth, because although right now things look pretty good, what we have going on is a boundary that by the start of this upcoming work week, it's going to linger a little further north than, say, southern parts of Louisiana, what we saw last week. So the same areas that got absolutely swamped last week and this past weekend with tons of rain. We're thinking that you may dry out a pinch, which is great news, but just up toward your north where that boundary is, that's going to be the area where there's going to be plenty of moisture that can get wrung out like a big wet washcloth out of the atmosphere. So Oklahoma City to Huntsville, Alabama, right along that line is really where we're going to see that flash flood threat. Not only tomorrow, but also as we head into your Tuesday, there could be some storms that are packing a punch with not just damaging winds and hail, but perhaps a quick spin up or two. The timeline on things look like this. Melanie, just a kind of a raw start to Monday morning in Little Rock, Tupelo, Mississippi, Nashville, and then down toward London and Laurel County, Kentucky, where tomorrow morning, it's all about the rain, and that rain trend is going to be with us not just tomorrow morning, but in pockets tomorrow afternoon. Is it a washout? No, but I think that you'll want to hang on to an umbrella because a lot of these same areas through the start of the work week, it's kind of a rinse and repeat, very literally.
2: Yeah, periods of heavy rain are possible. And you look at the flash flood threat Tuesday into Wednesday. Mm-hmm. Some areas that have picked up rain across parts of the central Gulf, you have that opportunity to get more. But it looks like some of the hardest hits areas, especially across Louisiana and Texas, that storm threat isn't going to be quite as high as what we've seen. I think based on some of the modeling, it's always hard to depict exactly where some of these thunderstorms are going to set up when you have the heavy rain coming, but it looks like possibly Oklahoma and into Arkansas.
0: Yeah, and they could really pick up the lion's share. We're saying 3 to 5 inches, but some of our forecast models, specifically right here, Fayetteville to Little Rock, that's 5 to 8 inches, and a lot of the rain that we've seen over the past couple of days have actually achieved the top end of that scale, where we've seeing the 8 inches, the 10 inches, the 12 plus inches. There was one spot in Texas over the past week that picked up almost 30 inches of rain. I mean, that's, you know, our forecast models have a hard time being able to distill and isolate like an extreme rainfall total like that. So when we say 8 inches, prepare for 8 inches of rain like that. That certainly could happen in that bullseye zone. So friends and family around Little Rock, Arkansas, most specifically toward Fort Smith, we're expecting to see quite a bit of rain, and it could be that 5 to 8 inch marker. So, Nick, a lot of rain that we're going to be contending with in parts of the Midwest.
1: That is the truth. And we're going to see some rain that we have to contend with in the Northeast tomorrow. Today, the first day of summer. Tomorrow, the first full day of summer. Let's look outside on 6th Avenue in New York City, where it's a gorgeous Father's Day as of right now. And we always have that street fair going on in, well, during the weekends in the month of June and usually throughout much of the summer here in New York. So if you're in town, get out and check it out. There's some good eating out there. You see those gyros there in the foreground, making my mouth water. All right, let's talk about what's happening as we head into tomorrow. We've got this area of low pressure coming in out of the Midwest. You just heard Melanie and Michael talking about this. And as it makes its way towards the east and specifically the Northeast, it's going to bring a lot of wind energy with it. It's also going to drag an associated warm front. And there's going to be a good amount of moisture that this is going to be tapping into. Gulf moisture really surging north. And as a result, we've got a level 2 flash flood threat. So that dark green stripe. We've got a level 2 flash flood threat. So that dark green stripe is where we're going to have to watch out for the potential for some flooding. And then also along with that, there's a severe storm threat. And you see a 2 out of 5 threat there as well. As far south as Charlotte and its suburbs through Raleigh and even up towards Philadelphia, this is how it all plays out. Morning time, I think we steer clear of the severe weather, but you'll notice that line, that cluster line of storms from Pennsylvania right down through Virginia and back off towards the Carolinas right around 3 o'clock. And I think that's when things could be a little bit rambunctious out there, so keep that in mind across the Delmarva and points north. And as we get into then Tuesday morning, we're going to keep that rain around, especially across the Northeast and into down east Maine. I mentioned the wind. You'll notice how that picks up as the system gets closer and closer. So by tomorrow afternoon, 2 o'clock, the wind will pick up, certainly along the Jersey Shore and on Long Island, maybe some gusts of 30, 40 miles per hour along with that rain. We haven't seen a lot of rain here in the last few weeks, so this coming rain could, again, be an issue in terms of runoff and everything being so dry, hard for the soil to accept that amount of moisture that quickly.
2: to the west we go. In Salt Lake City, a shelter-in-place order issued at the University of Utah. That's after a wildfire broke out yesterday near the main campus. Fire crews on scene as the university released a public safety alert telling everyone stay indoors. Dry and hot conditions fueling this threat. More of that extreme heat, it's coming for the west. Who's under a heat risk and how high temperatures get when Weather Command Weekend returns.
1: 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Joining me, lifestyle expert Courtney Kaysen. And Courtney, you've got one of the coolest water bottles I think I have personally ever seen.
3: Oh, my gosh. 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
3: Because when it is hot in here, you want some water and you want to cool down. This is from Extreme Mist, and this is honestly one of the coolest ideas I have seen.
1: Agreed.
3: In a water bottle. 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It's stainless steel. And you can choose to drink it from the spout or take the top off. 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With a press of a button, I can turn this on and this starts to mist, which is like, if you are need like that quick reset, you're going to love it. 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
1: Smart.
3: But you can get water bottles that don't do anything for $44.99. 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
3: It always hits.
1: Courtney, appreciate it. 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
2: Good morning. 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The first one, severe storms firing off across the plains. In fact, we have all modes of severe weather that are on the table today, including this conditional tornado threat across Missouri into Illinois and Indiana. Some storms this morning, but we're going to get more energy and everything reignites as we go through the second half of the day and through tonight. We're still talking about the threat for heavy rain and flooding down south, as there's been flash flood warnings across Texas and Louisiana this morning. Some heavy rain is expected into the start of early next week, and it looks like some of the heaviest rain could fall across portions of Oklahoma and into Arkansas. Then we head up to the northeast because we're starting summer, but we don't get that nice summer weather. We have some storms that we'll have to monitor across the East Coast come tomorrow. I think damaging wind gusts could be our primary threat, and there could be a small potential for some pockets of urban stream and urban flooding come tomorrow. So something to watch out for across the country.
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0: And, of course, Sweden and Dutch fans took over the streets of Houston yesterday as they marched to their World Cup match. How about that? Check out your screen. I love that. The Netherlands defeated Sweden 5-1, and there's no matches in Houston today, but the World Cup celebrations are absolutely continuing. And so are those scattered showers and thunderstorms. A level 2 out of 4 flash flood threat has been issued for today. I want to bring in the best of the best, Fox 26 Houston meteorologist Allison Gregero, joining us live for some Texas tea. And my goodness, that tea was spilled all over the place in Houston and the surrounding areas this week with all the rain. But I got to ask you right off the top, how is that World Cup energy been in Houston? I'm sure it's been amazing.
5: It is so much fun. Let me tell you, if you know nothing about soccer, it doesn't matter. Mm-hmm. These fans from the Netherlands and Sweden have just been a blast. We had a sea of yellow and a sea of orange yesterday for that big match. And there were not just hundreds of fans, but thousands of fans, Michael, and they enjoyed every minute of it. Now, the interesting thing is we actually had a reporter from the Netherlands come into the station. So I did a little weather report on TV in the Netherlands, which was kind of fun. But it was interesting because I was just looking, okay, what's the weather like in the Netherlands? And they actually also had a heat wave, definitely not quite as hot as the temperatures that we felt for that match yesterday. But boy, the fans said it was toasty out there. Everyone was sweating, but they were very happy that Houston Stadium had air conditioning. They're not used to that in Europe and across the world in other soccer stadiums. So it's been so awesome to have them here. We love it. And I can say that I believe I am a Netherlands fan now.
12: Fox 26, howdy y'all.
13: Can you say howdy y'all?
12: Howdy y'all.
13: That was awesome.
12: Good morning, Holland. Goedemorgen, Nederland.
13: Good morning, Holland. Okay, what's Holland again?
12: Nederland, Zweden. What would be the result? Wat wordt de uitslag?
13: What wordt de uitslag?
12: 0-0? 2-0?
13: Oh, 2-0.
12: 2-0.
13: 2-0.
12: Holland.
13: Easy.
12: Well, I don't know.
13: I don't know if easy is good.
0: Listen, you did a really good job, by the way. That is very difficult. I'm not sure if you've ever been to, like, Amsterdam before, but, like, the accents, they're very particular.
5: I know. I was just laughing because I asked him to say howdy, y'all, and then he asked me to say this long phrase. I'm like, I can't even remember what you said.
0: Exactly. Oh, my gosh. I do have to say that looked like a lot of fun, not just there, but obviously for the World Cup celebrations, it has been something else. And something tells me, I wanted to ask you, Allison, what about, like, the World Cup fans that were perhaps in Texas, especially as Arthur was coming through? You guys in some of the surrounding suburbs in Texas picked up a Herculean amount of rain.
5: It's so unfortunate, Michael, because I think almost every single World Cup game that we've seen here in Houston, there's been some type of nasty weather around. And I was just looking, 7-day rainfall totals across Southeast Texas are ranging anywhere from 6 to 10+ inches. So you can definitely say that our drought is completely busted. That's not something we need to worry about here. And, you know, the one good thing about Houston Stadium, like I mentioned, there's AC, the roof is closed. So when there were thunderstorms rolling through just yesterday and in days past, the fans inside didn't have to worry. But the problem was it's folks out at FIFA Fan Fest, which they have across the country and all of North America. But that's actually been canceled the last few days just because of the intense rain and the lightning. And boy, we have been seeing a ton of it. Just over the last week with Arthur, we had several flash flood warnings. I mean, we're talking about in 3 to 4 hour time spans, looking at 7 to 9 inches of rain. And boy, when Arthur formed, I mean, it was quick. We were just waiting to hear from the National Hurricane Center. Is it going to form? Is it going to form? It did. And then it was out of here. And then, as you guys know, you've been doing a great job covering all that heavy rain across portions of Louisiana and the Southeast. Good news is for our next match coming up on Tuesday, rain chances much, much lower, but it's all about the heat, Michael.
0: Hallelujah. I did see temperatures, though, in the 90s, and that does not take into account the humidity aspect of it all. Real quick, last little topic that I want to ask you. So for today, it's Father's Day, right? And, you know, perhaps getting out with Dad, getting out with Chloe's dad as well, her first Father's Day to enjoy. We could be dealing with some flash flooding there, too, right?
5: Yeah, unfortunately, that 2 out of 4 risk continues. We did have several flash flood warnings earlier today, but I am hoping that rain's going to clear out later on this afternoon. So hopefully dinner time with Dad should be a double thumbs up.
0: Oh, my goodness. That is going to be so much fun. And I want to see pictures all over your Instagram. If you don't follow Allison, you have got to, because Chloe has my heart. That is for sure. Allison Gruggiero, Fox 26 meteorologist, thank you so much for hanging out with us this morning and spilling some of that Texas tea. We always appreciate it.
5: See you next week.
0: Yes.
14: Well, we continue to be in response mode for Tropical Storm Arthur. I'd like to point out to our team and to everyone here watching, this is Tropical Storm Arthur, which means the letter starts with an A, which is this is the first named storm of this particular season. And so this could be the first of many. We always learn from the response and always learn from every storm on ways in which we can get better. And I'm sure we will find ways in which to do that this time.
2: You're listening to Mississippi Governor Tate Reeves. We had a great conversation with him yesterday about the flooding that happened in Mississippi this past week and their response and looking ahead to the rest of the hurricane season. You heard him mention it. This is just the first storm. Plenty of time to go.
0: Oh, for sure. We are just beginning, right? And we have to look very closely, especially this time of the year in the Gulf of America, because that's typically, if we see a storm form, much like Arthur, typically happens a little closer to home. Good news is that just the outlook, at least over the next 7 days, no tropical development expected just yet.
2: No. And you look at some of the reasons why, and you can look at the dust. So the Saharan dust suppressing tropical showers and thunderstorms, and you can get a look at what's in store for us this week. And you put this into motion as we track that. And it looks like there will be some that'll be available. The thing here, it's some drier air helping to suppress any activity.
0: Yeah. Things that tropical systems love are lots of moisture, right? And they want a nice moisture-laden column of air. When you start throwing a bunch of dust into it, it's almost like throwing dust or dirt onto a campfire, kind of snuffs things out. And that's what we're expecting across the main development region, the Caribbean Sea, and of course, parts of the Gulf of America as well.
2: Yeah, below average activity in terms of thunderstorms or rain just tends to give us that idea that we'll have, we won't have a lot of thunderstorm development. And then you look at El Nino conditions expected to continue to strengthen as we go through the rest of the season.
0: Yeah, and basically what that just means is it's the warming of the equatorial region of the Pacific Ocean. What that causes is a lot of hostile winds upstairs. So over the Atlantic basin, so storms and potential systems aren't able to grow and develop as much. And so for that reason, we'll see what happens. But right now, though, honest to goodness, we're kind of right on par with where we should be. Arthur, forming a little early. But, you know, second named storm of the season, the B-named storm, typically what, mid-July?
2: Yeah, Bertha, July 17th on average. That's when it occurs. So we'll wait and see what will continue to happen for the rest of the season.
0: Yeah, we're just keeping our fingers crossed that El Nino actually plays its part and keeps our tropical development a little bit more snuffed.
2: Now you take a look at Lake Ozark, Missouri, and here's where we have had some storms across this part of the region this morning, even a tornado warning. So this just a little precursor of some of the activity that's set to happen later on today. In fact, Missouri, one of the states where we have this conditional threat for tornadoes Illinois, Indiana also in the mix. So we look at what we have in store for us today, Nick, and major cities like Oklahoma City, Springfield, St. Louis into Indianapolis are under that threat zone for severe weather.
1: Yeah, area low pressure really stirring things up, and it's swinging and digging across the Midwest, and eventually it's going to make a run for Illinois, Indiana, Ohio, and the whole Ohio River Valley. Right now, a pretty pronounced squall line, and that's something to contend with. So yeah, heads up in Springfield and St. Louis for sure.
2: A lot of flashes of lightning this morning, too. Three flashes of lightning at 1 second earlier this morning. You look at our future radar. We'll be watching that cluster of storms as it moves into the Ohio Valley into the afternoon. But here's the thing. Watch this environment that's behind this. The energy is going to be there. We re-energize the atmosphere with daytime heating, things destabilize, and then you see more of these storms popping up.
1: Yeah, and those could be trouble. I think some people may think, okay, we already had the rain. Maybe a few storms come through early this morning, so we're in the clear now. Not necessarily the case. So stay weather alert, stay weather aware, and stay weather ready.
2: Yeah, all modes of severe weather, including that tornado threat, as well as damaging wind gusts and large hail, all things we've experienced so far this weekend. So this is just going to shift further across the east for us today. And then as we pick up the conversation come tomorrow morning, we'll still be monitoring the cluster of storms and eventually continues to push all the way off to the east coast.
1: Yeah, so the Northeast's going to get in on some of this tomorrow. That's the first full day of summer. So if you're hoping for a beautiful, nice, sunny day in the Northeast, maybe temper those expectations.
2: Maybe later in the week.
1: Maybe.
2: Give it some time. Yeah. Be patient. Another hour of Weather Command Weekend. That's straight ahead on Fox Weather. But first, it's Jim, Tan, and Lightning. Hopefully you get that Jersey Shore reference. That's where we're headed. Fox Weather, including Bob and Marissa, taking over the Jersey Shore for our Fox Weather Beach House. All the fun, it's happening Wednesday at noon Eastern.
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2: Good morning and welcome into a new hour of Weather Command Weekend. I'm Melanie Black alongside Michael Estime and Nick Koser. We continue to track a lot of activity across the plains this morning, and the latest conditions we've been following take us to Missouri.
20: Dude, what the actual... Okay, this is the worst I've ever been at dust. I mean, I can barely see Brandon's light by 5 feet in front of me.
21: Guys, if you can't keep inching it, I got stuck in a similar one. It's not going to let up. It's just getting worse.
2: You're looking at some video that we had earlier from Brandon Kopic. These were the storms yesterday across the plains. But we want to get you to the latest information we're getting from our Fox Weather Alert System. A new tornado warning that has just been issued across Missouri. This takes us to southwest Missouri. We've been monitoring this line of storms making its way into this environment where there's a little bit of twist. And Michael, as we look closer at what's going on in this one, we'll glance into Greene County. Mm-hmm. That is Springfield. That, Chris, what were you saying?
22: Downtown Springfield.
2: That covers them. So a big city here that we've been talking about this morning. And that includes where that tornado warning has been issued. So we get a little bit closer at this whole environment. This takes us along the I-44 corridor. Chris Tate, he's in studio, so he's driving the Mack so we can get a better idea of what's going on. And here you can see the Greene County. This is encompasses Springfield, so the major city that's located within this. And there's that line that's just now making its way into that polygon. We do have a Springfield camera that we'll bring in for you so you can see where it is on the bottom side of your screen. Just a lot of clouds that you're seeing there. But this is going to be a situation that we're monitoring the rest of the day, because this line continues to move into an environment where there's some shear to tap into.
0: Yeah, you know, there's a couple of things I'm looking at. What you're looking at right now is base radial velocities. This is very close to the radar, so this is a really good indication on what the low-level circulation looks like. And you can see where that green next to red is. That's the area just north of Planco where if there were a tornado, you would certainly see it there. If we turn on our base radial velocity, reflectivity. I wanted to show you something because there's a little appendage from that, and you can see the appendage right here, and it's that appendage where if there were a tornado, it would be out ahead of that big blast of rain. And so given the fact that this does include Springfield, Springfield has a population, we're talking over 200,000 Americans are now hearing your tornado sirens going off in Springfield, Missouri. You're hearing your cell phones chirp and bing. This is a great time for you to get to your emergency safe spot, because looking at that, it to me does look like it could be a it looks like it could be a tornado. We're looking right now at our debris tracker and looking at where that debris would be suspended. Yeah, if we kind of rock this back and forth just to see if there's any area of a standout blue, and I'm not seeing anything here that screams debris being lofted into the atmosphere. At this point, we'll have to see what the next scan or two looks like, but that's a pretty good signature right there of seeing some rotation.
2: Yeah, so this is looking west from Springfield, and this is where we're looking toward that line of storms that's advancing, include where that potential tornado could be. This has been a line that has had some twists. We have had at least a couple of tornado warnings that have been issued along this line so far, and the National Weather Service office out of Springfield even highlighting that as this line continues to advance off to the east, there's still that potential that we could have some brief spin-ups.
0: Yeah, you know, when we took that that shot full screen, whenever you look at a full screen and you're looking west at where a tornado is coming, but there's a wall of clouds that you're seeing, what you look for is at the very base of those clouds, if you start to see flashes of lightning,

0: in these big line of storms where you see those little curly cues, little twists and the little turns in there. I think we'll see more of this through the afternoon, and especially by this evening as we look at our three-dimensional product here, just to see whether or not we can actually see any sort of vortice in that. And again, right now, it's just a tremendous amount of rain.
1: Yeah, definitely. And Chris, do you want to time out the time span for people that are living in Springfield for as it continues to move? What was it showing, the movement of it? It was initially located 8 miles northwest of Republic and moving east at 40 miles per hour. Again, this is a zone that encompasses 230,000 people, the majority of those living in Springfield, I-44. It's a busy corridor. I've traveled this many times living in southwest Missouri, so you have a lot of people that are out there for, you know, Father's Day plans, whether you're going to worship services. So as Chris times this out for us, Elwood at 10:13 a.m., Hazleton at 10:17, Springfield, there you are at 10:15, and then continuing off to the east, Galloway at 10:30.
0: Yeah, I would absolutely get to your emergency safe spots. Again, basements are best. If you don't have a basement, put as many walls between you and the outside as possible, because, again, a possible tornado heading toward downtown Springfield. Look at your screen. This was yesterday. Louisiana, wow. Roads turning into rivers. And look at those cars trying to make their way to and from. Boy, if you had a low-profile vehicle and you were trying to get through that, your car could literally stall in waters like that. And we saw that happen multiple times. Let me take you out toward Dallas-Fort Worth, because although right now things look pretty good, what we have going on is a boundary that by the start of this upcoming work week, it's going to linger a little further north than, say, southern parts of Louisiana, what we saw last week. So the same areas that got absolutely swamped last week and this past weekend with tons of rain, we're thinking that you may dry out a pinch, which is great news, but just up toward your north where that boundary is, that's going to be the area where there's going to be plenty of moisture that can get wrung out like a big wet washcloth out of the atmosphere. So Oklahoma City to Huntsville, Alabama, right along that line is really where we're going to see that flash flood threat. Not only tomorrow, but also as we head into your Tuesday, there could be some storms that are packing a punch with not just damaging winds and hail, but perhaps a quick spin up or two. The timeline on things look like this. Melon, just a kind of a raw start to Monday morning in Little Rock, Tupelo, Mississippi, Nashville, and then down toward London and Laurel County, Kentucky, where tomorrow morning, it's all about the rain, and that rain train is going to be with us not just tomorrow morning, but in pockets tomorrow afternoon. Is it a washout? No, but I think that you'll want to hang on to an umbrella, because a lot of these same areas through the start of the work week, it's kind of a rinse and repeat, very literally.
1: Yeah, periods of heavy rain are possible. And you look at the flash flood threat Tuesday into Wednesday. Some areas that have picked up rain across parts of the central Gulf, you have that opportunity to get more. But it looks like some of the hardest hits areas, especially across Louisiana and Texas, that storm threat isn't going to be quite as high as what we've seen. I think based on some of the modeling, it's always hard to depict exactly where some of these thunderstorms are going to set up when you have the heavy rain coming, but it looks like possibly Oklahoma and into Arkansas.
0: Yeah, and they could really pick up the lion's share. We're saying 3 to 5 inches, but some of our forecast models, specifically right here, Fayetteville to Little Rock, that's 5 to 8 inches, and a lot of the rain that we've seen over the past couple of days have actually achieved the top end of that scale, where we've seeing the 8 inches, the 10 inches, the 12 plus inches. There was one spot in Texas over the past week that picked up almost 30 inches of rain. I mean, that's, you know, our forecast models have a hard time being able to distill and isolate like an extreme rainfall total like that. So when we say 8 inches, prepare for 8 inches of rain like that. That certainly could happen in that bullseye zone. So friends and family around Little Rock, Arkansas, most specifically toward Fort Smith, we're expecting to see quite a bit of rain, and it could be that 5 to 8 inch marker. So, Nick, a lot of rain that we're going to be contending with in parts of the Midwest.
2: That is the truth. And we're going to see some rain that we have to contend with in the Northeast tomorrow. Today, the first day of summer. Tomorrow, the first full day of summer. Let's look outside on 6th Avenue in New York City, where it's a gorgeous Father's Day as of right now. And we always have that street fair going on in, well, during the weekends in the month of June and usually throughout much of the summer here in New York. So if you're in town, Get out and check it out. There's some good eating out there. You see those gyros there in the foreground.

0: I'm making my mouth water. All right, let's talk about what's happening as we head into tomorrow. We've got this area of low pressure coming in out of the Midwest. You just heard Melanie and Michael talking about this. And as it makes its way towards the east and specifically the northeast, it's going to bring a lot of wind energy with it. It's also going to drag an associated warm front. And there's going to be a good amount of moisture that this is going to be tapping into. Gulf moisture really surging north. And as a result, we've got a level 2 flash flood threat. So that dark green stripe is where we're going to have to watch out for the potential for some flooding. And then also along with that, there's a severe storm threat. And you see a 2 out of 5 threat there as well. As far south as Charlotte and its suburbs through Raleigh and even up towards Philadelphia, this is how it all plays out. Morning time, I think we steer clear of the severe weather, but you'll notice that cluster line of storms from Pennsylvania right down through Virginia and back off towards the Carolinas right around 3 o'clock. And I think that's when things could be a little bit rambunctious out there. So keep that in mind across the Delmarva and points north. And as we get into then Tuesday morning, we're going to keep that rain around, especially across the northeast and into down east Maine. I mentioned the wind. You'll notice how that picks up as the system gets closer and closer. So by tomorrow afternoon, 2 o'clock, the wind will pick up, certainly along the Jersey Shore and on Long Island, maybe some gusts of 30, 40 miles per hour along with that rain. We haven't seen a lot of rain here in the last few weeks. So this coming rain could again be an issue in terms of runoff and everything being so dry. Hard for the soil to accept that amount of moisture that quickly.
1: Out to the west we go. In Salt Lake City, a shelter-in-place order issued at the University of Utah. That's after a wildfire broke out yesterday near the main campus. Fire crews on scene as the university released a public safety alert telling everyone stay indoors. Dry and hot conditions fueling this threat. More of that extreme heat, it's coming for the west. Who's under a heat risk and how?
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0: It is Father's Day, and I've got the best father-son duo ever that you want to see behind the grill. It's Big John, Little John, the Macklemore boys. You are back here on Fox Square. Happy Father's Day, fellas.
7: Boom. Happy Father's Day to you as well, and happy Father's Day to America. All those fathers out there. As a father of a one-year-old now, it's an interesting day. But, we're here working in New York. We got all the meats. Like I said, Father's Day, what do you do for Father's Day? You grill, you have a good time with your family, you gather and grill. We got our cookbook over here. These are all the recipes from our cookbook. We've got tomahawk steak. We've got smoked mac and cheese with some bacon. We got some grilled chicken, some brats, burgers, wings.
0: I smelled it. I knew you guys were here.
7: Yeah.
0: As soon as I walked out the door, I could smell it in the air. I said, the Macklemores are back. The Macklemore boys are back. They're on the grill, and they've got all of their awesome meals cooking up. Yeah. And I want to see, you guys are a little bit famous for your tomahawk steaks, aren't you?
8: All right, so, when you come to New York, you do smell a lot of smoke. Our smoke's a little bit different here as we're grilling. Yeah. And always, we're the founding family of Masterbuilt. I've been doing Fox for 28 years, and this is a very special day for me for lots of reasons. It's Father's Day, Happy Father's Day, America. This is the first year that I've celebrated without my dad. We lost him in February. Oh, man, we're thinking about you.
7: Thank you for everything
8: that you did for us in our lives. So, to honor the old man, let's throw some steaks on the grill. But we don't just throw a steak on the grill.
0: Yep.
8: We throw a steak on the grill.
0: You throw it down.
8: And we start with this baby right here.
0: Oh, my gosh.
7: All that right. is a seven.
9: Listen to that. Like, actually, yeah, holy cow.
8: Sizzling.
7: It's sizzling.
9: Oh, my gosh.
7: This is a seven bone-in tomahawk ribeye roast.
8: Yeah.
7: Unbelievable. So the quick technique here is we're slow smoking this. This is a reverse sear technique. We're slow smoking the whole roast. We're going to get it up to about 110, 115 degrees internal. We're going to take it off. And then if you go to this table right here, then you cut it out. I'm going to let you grab it. I don't know. Is it still hot?
8: Yep. He's got a glove on.
7: You got a glove on.
0: That's why I'm wearing these gloves.
7: So this is a tomahawk. It comes from what you just saw. That's a picanha right there. All right. So that's a tomahawk. We've seasoned this up. We've smoked it. It's at a rare state. Now we want to sear. Reverse sear, smoke, then sear.
0: Okay.
7: So we're going to come over here to the grill.
8: All right. But here's the secret, y'all. When we throw a steak on the grill, the Macklemore boys just don't throw a steak on the grill. We throw a steak on the grill.
0: Show me the technique.
8: You got to follow me.
0: Yeah? All right.
8: You got to follow me.
0: Wow, we start way back here.
8: Yes.
0: Okay, all we're going to slam dunk this thing.
8: All right, so now it's like playing a cornhole or it's like playing horseshoes. You got to ring the grill.
0: Okay.
8: Okay, you got one job.
0: Okay.
8: All right, you going to go first or me?
0: I want to see you do it
8: first. All right,
0: first.
8: So here we go. Ready? This is it, baby.
0: Boom!
8: Hey!
0: You're telling me I got to do the same thing.
8: You got to do the same thing, baby.
0: Hey, guys, no pressure or anything.
8: No pressure.
0: Oh, my gosh. All right, let me say a quick prayer. Here we go. Count me down. 3, 2, 1.
8: Boom!
0: Hey!
8: Yes, sir, baby! That's what it's all about right
0: That's
8: there,
0: That's throwing it down on the
8: now,
0: grill.
8: Now let's get it on.
0: Hey!
8: Oh, come on.
7: Come on.
8: Let's go. All right, so.
0: That's what I'm talking about.
8: What we love about coming to Fox, to New York, or traveling all over the country is every single recipe that we've done, all the stories are in our cookbook, Gathering Grill. We've cooked with just about everybody when we're on the road. And it's all about grilling across America, celebrating America's 250th birthday. This is the year to do it.
7: Yeah.
0: Well, listen, it's an exciting day for you guys, too, speaking of grilling across America.
7: We're so excited because it's been like 6 years. It's been a lifetime of stories and memories. But the last 6 years, we've been working on a TV show.
8: Yes.
7: And it drops today on Fox Nation, grilling across America, America's father and son, traveling the country, celebrating America's 250th birthday. And you never know who's going to show up. That's the whole point. So you got to watch because we got celebrities, veterans, military, all kind of NASCAR drivers and fun stuff that you're going to see on the TV show. And
8: here's the thing about us, too. Our five core values are faith, family, food, fun, and freedom. We could not do what we do without God. We could not do it without our family. Tanya, Bree, everybody at home, thank y'all for helping us do what we do. This is so much fun. We meet so many amazing people like this guy right here.
7: Yep.
8: We might even do a little bit of a dance later on.
7: And something. Our veterans, our military, our first responders, our teachers, anybody that serves our community or serves you in your life, that's what the show is about, to honor, have a good time. It ain't about all the crap and the politics. It's about having a good time with your people that you love.
8: Yeah.
10: Incredible.
7: And last thing, we did just, we're doing a pre-sale. We got new rubs, red, white, and blue rubs. We got a red, a white. That's our red. That's our sweet. That's our blue. That's our savory for steaks, and then our comeback sauce, red, white, and blue.
10: Incredible.
7: That's also on the show. So.
10: Gentlemen, thank you so much. That was awesome.
7: Woo, baby.
10: Happy Father's Day out there.
7: Woo!
0: I am just happy I was able to make that tomahawk onto the grill and not on the floor. Remember, starting today, you can catch the Macklemore Boys' new show, Grilling Across America, on Fox Nation. Michael, that same energy you saw in that interview is what they're going to bring to Fox Nation, so it should be fun.
11: I can't wait. And Nick, let me tell you, I was really impressed at your throwing arm, by the way.
0: Thank you.
11: That was impressive. That was a heavy...
0: I was nervous.
11: Yeah, that thing was, what, at least 5 pounds, right?
0: Well, you know, I'm going to... Just to make it more sound more impressive, I feel like it was 20 pounds, Michael.
11: Yeah, good call. Yeah. I could see it in your bicep, that's for sure.
0: Struggling.
11: And you know what? It was hot on that grill, and it is going to be hot in SoCal. That's in Southern California, right on cue. We're talking nearly 100-plus degrees in spots. This morning, it's comfortably cool. This is where Oxnard High School is at. Current temperatures in the 50s and 60s. A lot of cloud cover, especially closer to the coast. So when you go to L.A., you know there's a bunch of different areas. You got the east side of L.A., you got the west side of L.A., and toward the western fringes of L.A. is where we're a little cooler. So where's this heat coming from, right? That's the big question. You can point to this thing right here. It's a big area of high pressure. It spins in a clockwise fashion on the west edge of high pressure centers. You have a south to north flow. What's that do? It pumps in that heat from Mexico, and it pumps it right into parts of SoCal, that Southern California. And the closer you are to the cold Pacific waters, the cooler it's going to be. So temperatures, say, in Laguna Beach, right, perhaps even if you're going to be heading out to just west of Los Angeles towards Santa Monica, we're expecting to see temperatures much cooler. Then you head inland. We call it the Inland Empire right here, right? That's where we have extreme heat watches in effect for temperatures up to 100 degrees. When's this all get going? When are we shaking and baking, my friends? That happens on Tuesday. Check out those temperatures. Coastal temperatures in the 70s. You head inland just a little bit, right along the 405. We're at 80 in L.A., but look at that. Up towards San Bernardino, 3 degrees shy of 90 on Tuesday. By Wednesday, we'll crank up that heat to 95 degrees, 99 in Victorville. And you'll see that even by the time we get to Thursday, we literally have temperatures flirting with near 100 degrees. If you haven't been to LA, there's a bunch of different areas to look at, right? The mountainous areas, Pasadena at 83, Burbank, California, in the 80s as well. So yeah, friends, we are shaking and baking this entire work week. Get ready for it because it's going to be a really warm go of things. You might want to head down to the coastline. If you're going from, you know, the desert to the coastline, it can take sometimes upwards of an hour, hour and a half to get there with the drives. The good news, though, is that by the time we get through this work week in places like LA, where, again, we have World Cup soccer that's taking place, temperatures should fall back to average. And speaking about World Cup soccer, right, there's a lot going on. I want to focus just for a hot second on LA because think about the teams that are out that way. If they're teams that are used to playing in the heat, well, this week they might actually have a little bit of an advantage. But if they're not used to playing in the heat, that heat might serve as a disadvantage for them. So lots that we're watching.
12: The nice thing about the Los Angeles Stadium is it has some ventilation on the side, so that can help to bring in that ocean breeze, but it might be put to the test this week, given that those temperatures are going to soar. So let's take a look at some of the World Cup games that we have today, and we're monitoring a few of them. At least three out of the four that we have today have no impact, but you can see games taking place across Atlanta, Miami, Los Angeles. There you are, a high temperature of 72, mixture of sun and clouds. That's pretty perfect. Vancouver, a 75. But we're watching the Miami Stadium because that's the one that is open, and that's also where we have a high risk of weather impact. So we take a closer look at this one. Miami Gardens, here we have Uruguay versus Cabo Verde happening at 6 p.m. Eastern time. This one's going to be a good one, right? If you've been following that goalie for Cabo Verde, pretty popular, had a great game against Spain. So it should be interesting to watch this one. Precipitation impact pretty much at the highest level, out of 10. And you look at the wind impact, it's there. Temperature impact, yeah, it'll be pretty toasty. But overall, we have this at a high risk of weather impact at a 7 out of 10. And you look at the breakdown that we had for the timing of this, 6 through 8 p.m., you have that potential for some thunderstorms. There's going to be a greater risk for those storms closer to the start time of the game, and then conditions may be slightly improving as we go forward through the evening, but some pretty toasty temperatures too, pretty close to that 90 degree mark. Then we look ahead to what's in store for us tomorrow. Two out of the four games we have as a high risk of weather impact, East Rutherford and Philadelphia. We had been mentioning the severe storm threat that's going to take shape across the East Coast, and that's the reason why. So specifically highlighted this one that's at the Philadelphia Stadium. Tomorrow night, 5 p.m. Eastern, here's your precipitation impact. More of the same, out of 10. How about the wind? Well, it's higher up there as well. Nick had mentioned that we have the gusty winds that'll be coming through. Temperature impact at a 5. So overall, there you see another 7 out of 10 risk of weather impact as you have the chance for some scattered thunderstorms with temperatures that are going to be running pretty warm as well in the upper 70s to the low 80s. If you are in Seattle, though, for Team USA's win against Australia, first of all, lucky you, but it was also rocking. Fans got so hyped up in celebration of the Stars and Stripes that they actually recorded seismic activity. Lumen Field has built-in seismographs within the stadium itself and picked up tremors when the fans were going nuts. We'll be speaking with someone who's part of the team who recorded this fan quake later this morning. That's coming up at 11:30 a.m. Eastern. Stay with us. More Weather Command Weekend is after this.
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12: Welcome back to Weather Command Weekend. We're continuing to monitor a tornado warning in Missouri as we've been watching this line of storms that's been moving through the east across southwest Missouri. At one point, we had a tornado warning for the city of Springfield. That has since expired, but now just north of that area, we're monitoring conditions across parts of Dallas County, Greene County, and Webster County. So you're taking a look at I-44, this at the connection with US 160. And if you look off to the west, that's where that storm is. So we're specifically looking at that polygon where you see the red shading. This is for radar indicated rotation. At the moment, we have no confirmation that there's been an actual tornado, but the National Weather Service office has been monitoring this, as have we at Fox Weather, and it appears possibly it has weakened, but it still has the capability to surge out. So this warning is going to be in place for the next 20 minutes. This line still moving off to the northeast at 65 miles per hour. Missouri, one of the states today that we're monitoring the threat for tornadoes, and especially along this line, there has been some rotation. We've been following a handful of tornado warnings just within the past hour. So we'll keep you updated on that. We'll dive further into this coming up in the next half hour. Turning to the World Cup, if you were in Seattle for Team USA's win against Australia the other day, it was rocking. Fans got so hyped up in celebration of the stars and stripes, they actually recorded seismic activity. Lumen Field has built-in seismographs within the stadium itself and picked up tremors when the fans were going nuts. Seismologist and Pacific Northwest Seismic Network manager Renata Hartog joins us now. Good morning to you. I saw this story and I was like, we have to talk to someone about this. This is so exciting. So tell us a little bit about the background. How do the seismic centers around Seattle Stadium work?
17: Good morning. Well, they're not just really fancy versions of what we all have in our phones, just an accelerometer. So I mean, it measures the acceleration of the ground, so the vibrations, the jumping up and down, the movement.
12: And that stadium is built so that the sound, it reverts back down to the field, so it just makes it feel all that much louder for the players and everyone that's experiencing the environment. Your team specifically observed that it was after goals, obviously, that fans get really loud, and that's when you observe seismic activity. What were some of those big moments?
17: Yeah, so and one clarification, it's not actually the sound that we record. We record that the fans are jumping up and down, or they're dancing, or they're doing some motion with their bodies that makes the ground or the stands shake, and that shaking is what we record. So it's not the sound itself. And so it turns out with soccer, you have all the chanting and the oohs and ahs, and we're not really seeing that. But then when there is a goal, there's the everybody jumps up in unison, and that's what we're seeing. And right now, what you're seeing is that, you know, initially that second goal of the U.S. was called as potentially offside. And so the second pulse in that record there is that people were so relieved that it was onside and people jumped up again. So that's what we're recording.
12: Amazing. Hey, that's why we have the experts on to clarify that for us. So why is this project valuable, both from a scientific and educational standpoint?
17: You know, I think people know that California has earthquakes, but they might not know that Washington and Oregon can have earthquakes as well. And so we try to lightheartedly with these types of events where there's a lot of eyeballs on the stadium. And we try to get some attention to the fact that we live in earthquake country here as well. And it's just a fun way to engage with the general public and to do some social media outreach. And ideally, people remember that we're in earthquake country, and they will look at our website, learn what to do to prepare for an earthquake, et cetera. Sign up for earthquake early warning apps, et cetera.
12: Yeah, good deal. Good reminders there. And we'll make a little bit of a pop culture reference here. So how do these fan quakes compare to the Eras Tour or the famous Beast Quake?
17: Yeah, everybody wants to know that. So these records were a little smaller than the Beast Quake. So the Beastquake still had a higher strength of shaking when the crowd went wild. The Taylor Swift Eras Tour, if I recall correctly, might have been a little bit louder than the Beastquake even.
12: Wow.
17: So yes, it's when people start to dance and jump up and down, which obviously they do during a rock or a pop concert, we really see that on the seismometers.
12: So cool. Renata Hartog, thank you so much for joining us, seismologist and Pacific Northwest Seismic Network manager. It's been so fascinating to listen to your perspective at Go Team USA.
17: Go team. Thank you.
12: You're taking a look at some of that video across Mississippi showing some of the heavy rain. But let's take a look because we have this dual threat today. It's not just going to be the flash flooding threat, but we also still are monitoring severe weather across the country. Cluster of thunderstorms that continue to race across the east, including impacting parts of Missouri. So let's take a look where we have a tornado warning this morning. And that takes us to the southwest portion of Missouri. It encompasses Dallas and Webster counties. This one until 10:45 a.m. Central Time. And you can see that line there, Michael, right? We've been monitoring this for the past hour or so because when you can get a line like this, you can get some embedded pockets of rotation. And that seems to be what we're seeing.
11: Yeah, there are little spin-ups and eddies that we're tracking. And this storm, by the way, listen to this, Melanie, is moving toward the northeast at 70 miles per hour right along I-44. So particularly right along mile markers 105 and 110, that's generally speaking where this tornado could be. It's racing toward the northeast, so Lebanon and along the interstate is where this is going. So a really good idea if you're perhaps joining us, I know that we're streaming now on Sirius XM Radio. If you are on I-44, it might not be a bad idea. If you see the next exit as a Waffle House, if it's a Burger King, feel free to pull on in. And before you order anything from the counter, just say, hey, listen, there could be a tornado on my heels. Get into the bathroom or to an area that does not have any windows so that you can keep yourself safe and free from harm. Melanie, we've been noticing pulsing in these storms where we'll see a tight, what we call couplet, showing where that rotation is. And then we'll see it kind of relax some. And then we'll see it tighten up some. And then we'll see it relax. So we've seen these storms along this line doing that. So be prepared. We have a severe thunderstorm warning that's out ahead of the tornado warning, but that could become a tornado warning should we see this pulse up and tighten up again along I-44.
12: Yeah, we had that tornado warning across Springfield. That has since expired, and now it's going to be this immediate area. You mentioned I-44. It's such a busy thoroughfare across southwest Missouri. I've traveled it many times, and you mentioned Lebanon. That's one spot along the interstate where you're going to see a lot of signs. People stop there. It's a good rest area, so something to closely monitor along that situation as well.
11: Yeah, and what's interesting, too, is that, again, this is kind of round number one that we're seeing. We're actually expecting another round of storms later on in the afternoon and in the evening. And you look at the available storm energy, and this is what I think is really interesting. What's out ahead of that line is getting kind of eaten up by some of the storms right now. But look toward Wichita, and you're seeing that storm energy once again starting to fuel itself right there, meaning that by the time we get to 6, 7, 8 o'clock, you're going to have all the gasoline spilt all over the pavement again. And all we need is that spark, and we'll see that around 6, 7, 8 o'clock, and we're back in the storm zone.
12: Yeah, so let's look at that future cast so you can get a better idea of what could unfold. Of course, obviously, the question is just how much can some of this environment around southwest Missouri, can that recharge, given that you have this cold pool pocket that is following behind where you have the line of storms? And so you look into the afternoon, and then here you mentioned dinner time. There into the evening, you see more of these storms really starting to pop up across the plains into the Midwest.
11: And Melanie, what we're hoping is that the storms that we're seeing right now are going to like eat most of the pie, if you will.
12: And that your buffet example is always a good example.
11: Correct. Yes. So we're hoping that the energy that we see right now is kind of gobbled up. But if that's not the case, we want you to prepare for the worst, hope for the best type thing. So we say all that to say there's a chance that these storms that fire up later on this afternoon and this evening could be be super cellular and could contain tornadoes.
12: Yeah, so let's look at the tornado outlook, too, because this has been notably a conditional threat, just meaning it has the potential, if it were to unfold, to be pretty much a high-end scenario. So you look at the tornado threat highlighted across Missouri, Illinois, and into Indiana. I mean, how often have we mentioned Illinois the past couple of weeks? As Effingham, you're right in that threat zone again for the possibility of EF2 tornadoes coming after you just had that EF3 earlier this week.
11: Yeah, and unfortunately, these are the same exact areas that time after time are just getting beaten by storms. And we just need you once again today and especially this evening to be on alert, not just right now, but also, again, it's a two-part thing right now and also around that 5, 6, 7 p.m. hour, because it's not just going to be a tornado threat. But I think into the evening, some of this energy is going to last overnight. And it then kind of consolidates into a more formal line again, and it becomes a damaging wind threat.
12: Yeah, it's similar to what we woke up to this morning, where it wasn't like we got past sunset and then the instability waned. It really held together. Mm-hmm. So we've been monitoring severe thunderstorms and even tornado-worn storms since we have gotten on air earlier this morning. And now the latest that we continue to follow, if you're just now joining us, is a tornado warning that's for Dallas and Webster counties in southwest Missouri. So this encompasses a population of roughly about 9,000 people. So a little bit more of a rural area compared to that tornado-worn storm that we had in Springfield that encompassed, mm-hmm, obviously, the big city of Springfield.
11: Yeah, but, you know, this thing is racing toward the northeast at 70 miles per hour. So Lebanon, a larger city, a larger interstate stop along I-44. This is a really good time to just make sure that if you can safely do so, look at your Fox Weather app. Where are you in relation to this tornado that is that could possibly be on the ground? And just know that you need to find your safe spot immediately.
12: Arthur came and went, bringing torrential downpours and flash flooding across parts of the southeast the last few days. But now the big question, when will we get Bertha? There's not a lot of noise when it comes to tropical activity, and that's largely due to massive plumes of dust blanketing the Atlantic Basin. We'll break down more about what's needed for Bertha to come together. We don't typically see our second named storm of the season, our B storm, until we get to about mid-July. Our first named storm, Arthur, pretty much right on time with what we see. So we'll give you a closer look at the dust tracker, what it looks like in the Gulf, and what we can expect going forward.
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12: 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The first one, severe storms firing off across the plains. In fact, we have all modes of severe weather that are on the table today, including this conditional tornado threat across Missouri into Illinois and Indiana. Some storms this morning, but we're going to get more energy and everything reignites as we go through the second half of the day and through tonight. We're still talking about the threat for heavy rain and flooding down south, as there's been flash flood warnings across Texas and Louisiana this morning. Some heavy rain is expected into the start of early next week, and it looks like some of the heaviest rain could fall across portions of Oklahoma and into Arkansas. Then we head up to the northeast because we're starting summer, but we don't get that nice summer weather. We have some storms that we'll have to monitor across the East Coast come tomorrow. I think damaging wind gusts could be our primary threat, and there could be a small potential for some pockets of urban stream and urban flooding come tomorrow. So something to watch out for across the country.
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11: And, of course, Sweden and Dutch fans took over the streets of Houston yesterday as they marched to their World Cup match. How about that? Check out your screen. I love that. The Netherlands defeated Sweden 5-1, and there's no matches in Houston today, but the World Cup celebrations are absolutely continuing. And so are those scattered showers and thunderstorms. A level 2 out of 4 flash flood threat has been issued for today. I want to bring in the best of the best, Fox 26 Houston meteorologist Allison Gregero, joining us live for some Texas tea. And my goodness, that tea was spilled all over the place in Houston and the surrounding areas this week with all the rain. But I got to ask you right off the top, how is that World Cup energy been in Houston? I'm sure it's been amazing.
24: It is so much fun. Let me tell you, if you know nothing about soccer, it doesn't matter. Mm-hmm. These fans from the Netherlands and Sweden have just been a blast. We had a sea of yellow and a sea of orange yesterday for that big match. And there were not just hundreds of fans, but thousands of fans, Michael, and they enjoyed every minute of it. Now, the interesting thing is we actually had a reporter from the Netherlands come into the station. So I did a little weather report on TV in the Netherlands, which was kind of fun. But it was interesting because I was just looking, okay, what's the weather like in the Netherlands? And they actually also had a heat wave, definitely not quite as hot as the temperatures that we felt for that match yesterday. But boy, the fans said it was toasty out there. Everyone was sweating, but they were very happy that Houston Stadium had air conditioning. They're not used to that in Europe and across the world in other soccer stadiums. So it's been so awesome to have them here. We love it. And I can say that I believe I am a Netherlands fan now.
25: Fox 26. Howdy, y'all.
26: Can you say howdy, y'all?
25: Howdy, y'all.
26: That was awesome.
25: Good morning, Holland. Goedemorgen, Nederland.
26: Good morning, Holland. Okay, what's Holland again?
25: Nederland, Zweden. What would be the result? Wat wordt de uitslag?
26: What wordt de uitslag?
25: 0-0? 2-0?
26: Oh, 2-0.
25: 2-0.
26: 2-0.
25: Holland.
26: Easy.
25: Well, I don't know.
26: I don't know if easy is good.
11: Allison, you did a really good job, by the way. That is very difficult. I'm not sure if you've ever been to, like, Amsterdam before, but, like, the accents, they're very particular.
24: I know. I was just laughing because I asked him to say howdy, y'all, and then he asked me to say this long phrase. I'm like, I can't even remember what you said.
11: Exactly. Oh my gosh, I do have to say that looked like a lot of fun, not just there, but obviously for the World Cup celebrations, it has been something else. And something tells me, I wanted to ask you, Allison, what about like the World Cup fans that were perhaps in Texas, especially as Arthur was coming through? You guys in some of the surrounding suburbs in Texas picked up a Herculean amount of rain.
24: It's so unfortunate, Michael, because I think almost every single World Cup game that we've seen here in Houston, there's been some type of nasty weather around. And I was just looking, 7-day rainfall totals across Southeast Texas are ranging anywhere from 6 to 10+ inches. So you can definitely say that our drought is completely busted. That's not something we need to worry about here. And, you know, the one good thing about Houston Stadium, like I mentioned, there's AC, the roof is closed. So when there were thunderstorms rolling through just yesterday and in days past, the fans inside didn't have to worry. But the problem was it's folks out at FIFA Fan Fest, which they have across the country and all of North America. But that's actually been canceled the last few days just because of the intense rain and the lightning. And boy, we have been seeing a ton of it. Just over the last week with Arthur, we had several flash flood warnings. I mean, we're talking about in 3 to 4 hour time spans, looking at 7 to 9 inches of rain. And boy, when Arthur formed, I mean, it was quick. We were just waiting to hear from the National Hurricane Center. Is it going to form? Is it going to form? It did. And then it was out of here. And then, as you guys know, you've been doing a great job covering all that heavy rain across portions of Louisiana and the Southeast. Good news is for our next match coming up on Tuesday, rain chances much, much lower, but it's all about the heat, Michael.
11: Hallelujah. I did see temperatures, though, in the 90s, and that does not take into account the humidity aspect of it all. Real quick, last little topic that I want to ask you. So for today, it's Father's Day, right? And, you know, perhaps getting out with Dad, getting out with Chloe's dad as well, her first Father's Day to enjoy. We could be dealing with some flash flooding there, too, right?
24: Yeah, unfortunately, that 2 out of 4 risk continues. We did have several flash flood warnings earlier today, but I am hoping that rain's going to clear out later on this afternoon. So hopefully dinner time with Dad should be a double thumbs up.
11: Oh, my goodness. That is going to be so much fun. And I want to see pictures all over your Instagram. If you don't follow Allison, you have got to, because Chloe has my heart. That is for sure. Allison Gruggero, Fox 26 meteorologist, thank you so much for hanging out with us this morning and spilling some of that Texas tea. We always appreciate it.
24: See you next week.
11: Yes.
0: Well, we continue to be in response mode for Tropical Storm Arthur. I'd like to point out to our team and to everyone here watching, this is Tropical Storm Arthur, which means the letter starts with an A, which is this is the first named storm of this particular season. And so this could be the first of many. We always learn from the response and always learn from every storm on ways in which we can get better. And I'm sure we will find ways in which to do that this time.
12: You're listening to Mississippi Governor Tate Reeves. We had a great conversation with him yesterday about the flooding that happened in Mississippi this past week and their response and looking ahead to the rest of the hurricane season. You heard him mention it. This is just the first storm. Plenty of time to go.
11: Oh, for sure. We are just beginning, right? And we have to look very closely, especially this time of the year in the Gulf of America, because that's typically, if we see a storm form, much like Arthur, typically happens a little closer to home. Good news is that just the outlook, at least over the next 7 days, no tropical development expected just yet.
12: No, and you look at some of the reasons why, and you can look at the dust. So the Saharan dust suppressing tropical showers and thunderstorms, and you can get a look at what's in store for us this week. And you put this into motion as we track that. And it looks like there will be some that will be available. The thing here, it's some drier air helping to suppress any activity.
11: Yeah, things that tropical systems love are lots of moisture. Right. And they want a nice moisture laden column of air. When you start throwing a bunch of dust into it, it's almost like throwing dust or dirt onto a campfire, kind of snuffs things out. And that's what we're expecting across the main development region, the Caribbean Sea. And of course, parts of the Gulf of America as well.
12: Yeah, below average activity in terms of thunderstorms or rain just tends to give us that idea that we'll have, we won't have a lot of thunderstorm development. And then you look at El Nino conditions expected to continue to strengthen as we go through the rest of the season.
11: Yeah, and basically what that just means is it's the warming of the equatorial region of the Pacific Ocean. What that causes is a lot of hostile winds upstairs. So over the Atlantic basin, so storms and potential systems aren't able to grow and develop as much. And so for that reason, we'll see what happens. But right now, though, honest to goodness, we're kind of right on par with where we should be. Arthur forming a little early, but, you know, second name storm of the season, the B name storm. Typically what, mid-July?
12: Yeah, Bertha, July 17th on average. That's when it occurs. So we'll wait and see what will continue to happen for the rest of the season.
11: Yeah, we're just keeping our fingers crossed that El Nino actually plays its part and keeps our tropical development a little bit more snuffed.
12: Now you take a look at Lake Ozark, Missouri, and here's where we have had some storms across this part of the region this morning, even a tornado warning. So this just a little precursor of some of the activity that's set to happen later on today. In fact, Missouri, one of the states where we have this conditional threat for tornadoes. Illinois, Indiana also in the mix. So we look at what we have in store for us today, Nick, and major cities like Oklahoma City, Springfield, St. Louis into Indianapolis are under that threat zone for severe weather.
7: Yeah, area low pressure really stirring things up, and it's swinging and digging across the Midwest, and eventually it's going to make a run for Illinois, Indiana, Ohio, and the whole Ohio River Valley. Right now, a pretty pronounced squall line, and that's something to contend with, so... yeah, heads up in Springfield and St. Louis for sure.
12: A lot of flashes of lightning this morning, too. Three flashes of lightning at 1 second earlier this morning. You look at our future radar. We'll be watching that cluster of storms as it moves into the Ohio Valley into the afternoon. But here's the thing. Watch this environment that's behind this. The energy is going to be there. We re-energize the atmosphere with daytime heating, things to stabilize. And then you see more of these storms popping up.
7: Yeah, and those could be trouble. I think some people may think, okay, we already had the rain. Maybe a few storms come through early this morning, so we're in the clear now. Not necessarily the case. So stay weather alert, stay weather aware, and stay weather ready.
12: Yeah, all modes of severe weather, including that tornado threat, as well as damaging wind gusts and large hail, all things we've experienced so far this weekend. So this is just going to shift further across the east for us today. And then as we pick up the conversation come tomorrow morning, we'll still be monitoring the cluster of storms and eventually continues to push all the way off to the east coast.
7: Yeah, so the northeast's going to get in on some of this tomorrow. That's the first full day of summer. So if you're hoping for a beautiful, nice, sunny day in the Northeast, maybe temper those expectations.
12: Maybe later in the week.
7: Maybe.
12: Give it some time. Yeah. Be patient. Another hour of Weather Command Weekend. That's straight ahead on Fox Weather. But first, it's Jim, Tan, and Lightning. Hopefully you get that Jersey Shore reference. That's where we're headed. Fox Weather, including Bob and Marissa, taking over the Jersey Shore for our Fox Weather Beach House. All the fun. It's happening Wednesday at noon Eastern. More after.
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Welcome in here to Fox Weather Live. I'm meteorologist Jane Minar, wishing all of our dads a very happy Father's Day on this Sunday. We've got lots to get to this hour, grilling, barbecuing, maybe finishing up those camping trips this weekend, and Mother Nature is playing a role. Severe thunderstorms back on the board for today, tearing through the central plains. Spots like Colby, Kansas yesterday reporting a whopping 100 mile per hour wind gust. Check that out of Scott City, Kansas, with a little skinny twister off in the distance. We did, in fact, have one report of that tornado just outside of Wichita and far, say, parts of southeastern Kansas. But Texas also had some heavy rain drive through there yesterday, and we're expecting another active afternoon on the board. In total, about 111 storm reports from the plains, where thunderstorms brought along with it that damaging wind threat, a little bit of hail, and then everything kind of driving through the I-70 corridor late in the day. Kansas City, we did get some rain overnight, but no storm reports coming out of that zone. So that's good news as we head into our Father's Day Sunday. But Colby, Kansas, 100 mile per hour winds to top the list. 93 just below it, top two spots. Rexford, Kansas, 91 mile per hour winds. We're talking hurricane force wind gusts that roll through with these storms. Initialized supercells that then grew into that complex, and that line of storms then driving south along the I-70 corridor. Baseball sized tail out of Kansas as well. Definitely was the hot spot. Now for today, everything that moved through overnight, that complex that eventually drove through Kansas City, is now kicking its way across Missouri. We have a little meso spin right now along the I-44 corridor. St. Louis, this is right on our doorstep. Some heating and instability fueling the southern extent of that line. Chicago, we've got some rain moving in, expected to be sub-severe, but we'll definitely keep things a bit soggy as we go through this afternoon. Diving into some of these alerts, but St. Louis, we've got a couple lightning strikes back out to the west. I do think that we will see some gusty winds out of this. They just dropped a severe thunderstorm warning on the I-44 corridor. So that's some good news as it drives off to the east. But this is round one. We are monitoring for more thunderstorms to develop along a cold front as we move into this evening. There is a decent amount of wind shear in the atmosphere. It's the twisting of our winds with height, and that's what opens up the possibility that we do get that isolated tornado. We'll have to monitor our line of storms round one as it drives east through Illinois and Indiana this afternoon. A little daytime heating could continue to destabilize that line as we go towards the second half of the day today. But you'll see on the exclusive Fox weather model, here's that complex driving in through Indianapolis through about 6 o'clock. So that's going to be the possibility where we do get a little embedded spin. I still think that wind gusts and lightning will be our primary threats as those storms march their way east. But you can see our cold front, that's still driving its way back through the plains. So I-44, we get a second round as we head after the dinner hour, Springfield, and then we drive this down into Oklahoma, Arkansas, where we get another isolated damaging wind threat and then pockets of heavier rain that could continue to increase a flood threat through the Ozarks. We're expecting to stay quite wet into the start of this week. So be aware of that. Flood watches are up on the board for parts of, say, central and southern Missouri, across Illinois and Indiana, where the Illinois River is already running in and around moderate flood stage in some zones. In the last 24 hours, those thunderstorms that developed yesterday evening developed that complex. You can actually see the path in which we followed those two storms. This was yesterday afternoon while we were here live on Fox Weather, and then we had those storms that drove through overnight and a decent 3 to 5 inches of rain. Radar estimated totals, but nonetheless, we'll continue to follow more of that rain off to the east with our entire storm system shifting through the Midwest as we head through tonight. Illinois, Indianapolis, probably about another

see the backup and the runoff that occurs there, especially too in our low-lying areas. And then our streams and creeks, rivers, they too are a bit swollen with all of this rain. Most of the rain so far this morning has been in Texas, but remember, we have plenty of moisture and daytime heat, especially this time of the year, and that is going to increase our coverage of more rain across parts of Mississippi, Alabama, into Georgia as we go through this afternoon. Even the Florida Panhandle, you're looking for some beach time, but things are going to stay active. We've got all of that deep moisture, most of which is pooled right now into Texas. You can actually see it starting to loosen up just a bit, but I think with some daytime heat, we're going to see that come back. Some of this deeper blue shifting up to the north as well into southern Mississippi and Alabama. You see here a couple of showers beginning to fizzle out of Houston and Corpus Christi along the Sabine River, where we have had some flood reports. This here out of Groves with water entering homes. Out of Rockport, outside of Corpus Christi, some street flooding, and then down there along the I-10 corridor out towards Baton Rouge, where we have had some water entering the Martin Hospital and Bayrou Bridge. So definitely a wet start to the day. We've seen radar estimates in the last 12 hours since the overnight, upwards of, say, 2 to 3, if not localized, 3 to 5 inches of rain. We do still have rain rates, especially along the coast, that could be upwards of 2 to 3 inches per hour. But I expect that we'll see this kind of batch of heavier rain crossing over the Sabine River really start to fizzle in the next few hours. And then we'll see that kind of scattered coverage of downpours stretch east across Mississippi, Alabama, down through Florida, even where from Tallahassee to Tampa and on the I-95 corridor, we will see some of that daytime heat kind of give us that spread of coverage. Sun sets and things quiet. Now, the thing is that today is our summer solstice. It is the longest day of the year. So the sun is going to be up a bit through about 8, 9 o'clock. We'll be tracking those storms before things kind of quiet down into the overnight. But this region is super saturated. We have seen drought removal in spades across the South. And for Houston, month to date, we're just shy of 8 inches of rain, more than a foot of rain in New Orleans. June, seeing one of its wettest days on record in New Orleans, Gulfport, Mississippi. And then you see these little pockets of pink. And that's where over this past week, we've seen more than 2 feet of rain, a preliminary state record for Louisiana. So for our Father's Day in the South, Texas, it's really the coastline that will see most of the clouds. Dallas back out west. Lubbock, it is hot. 107 degrees. And some of this heat, I mean, here we are heading into late June. Big picture across the country, still another very pleasant day on the East Coast. However, speaking of all this wet weather in the Northeast, I hope you've enjoyed it. We had a couple of scattered showers that picked up yesterday. Maybe caught some of us off guard outside of, say, State College, Pennsylvania. Up into New England, we had a couple streamers coming out over the border from Canada, too. But look how gorgeous these shots are right now. Westminster, Massachusetts, temperatures, they're not as scorching hot as what this month has brought us, but still 70s, 80s on the board. It does make for a very pleasant Father's Day. So hopefully we're out there enjoying it. My dad just got back from a bike ride, so I know he was enjoying the start of his day getting together with family later on this evening. Boston, you take a look outside. Some puffy fair weather cumulus clouds, those cotton looking clouds popping up there. Temperatures in the upper 70s. We do have a pleasant day today, but rain that moves in to start the week. For Boston, this holds off until the second half of the day on Monday, and then that will roll through the overnight into early Tuesday morning. It's all connected to a storm system that we're tracking through the Midwest today. Then that upper level low fast tracks into the Northeast, and we've got quite an active setup from start to finish. It's a level 2 risk for flooding. This actually has been upgraded for the I-95 corridor, New York City, Philadelphia, now included in that heightened flood risk with rounds of rain. And we'll have to monitor this afternoon for our severe weather outlook. Right now, most of the severe weather threat is expected to stay south of New York City, Philadelphia even. It's more so D.C. into the mid-Atlantic. As this warm front progresses, our cold front maybe cuts in a little too close, too far to the east as far as a more northeasterly projection that would drive our cold front in. But models this afternoon have actually brought that area of low pressure a little farther north. And if it does that, then our cold front can sneak in, increase that
real estate of our warm sector, and you'll

Watch as we start the day with a batch of rain across western central New York, and then we shift that into the afternoon, a little clearing, some breaks of clouds, and then here comes that severe weather risk by about 4 or 5 o'clock on Monday to close out the evening. Cold front will then clear the coast overnight. Some of that rain lingers up into New England to start the day on Tuesday, when all is said and done, pockets of 1 to 2, if not 2 to 3 inches of rain, which is a nice, decent soaking. We need the rain. I think our plants would like it. But keep in mind, too, even outside of a severe weather risk, we will see some pretty gusty winds with this frontal approach. We'll see winds, especially particularly along the Jersey Shore, onshore flow, high risk for rip currents that could bring 40 to 50 mile per hour wind gusts. So pretty dreary day for tomorrow's first full day of summer. Well, Fox Weather Storm Chaser is deployed. You're watching Brandon Kopick's live feed as he drives through areas today in the severe storm threat out in Missouri. We'll be back as we continue to track what's ahead to open up the week.

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6: Welcome back. We are back here on Fox Weather Live on this Sunday afternoon when we talk Sahara dust here in the United States. This might be a bit of what you picture. Red skies overhead as those plumes of dust diffuse the sunlight over the East Coast. A look at Miami-Dade County. This is from last year. Now, when it comes to the tropics, dust has a big impact, right? Not only does it affect our sunrise and sunset here when it makes its way to the coast, but the dust is what oftentimes limits tropical development, especially out of the main development region as we head into the early part of the Atlantic hurricane season. When we look at the Atlantic Basin, we've already had our first named storm, right? Tropical Storm Arthur last week, a quick spin just off the upper Texas coast, but brought just a flooding amount of rain to the southeast. No tropical development expected here in the next 7 days. And we are looking both in the main development region and closer to home. So what's going on? Well, we're first starting with the Saharan dust. Big plumes of it making their way off the coast of Africa, traversing through what we call the main development region, which is this zone right in here. So that's going to suppress those tropical showers and thunderstorms and not allow any of those seedlings to really begin to grow and mature. We're also tracking this dust, not just through the main development region, but it's on a path clear right into the Caribbean and then up into the Gulf. And so expect more hazy sunrises and sunsets as we go through this upcoming week. Here we are by about Thursday. Most of that dust concentrated over parts of the Western Caribbean, but then you'll see another big plume of that come on its way into the end of this upcoming week through the Bahamas, Haiti, the Dominican Republic, and then straight up into Miami and sitting squarely over the Gulf of America. So that's really going to squander that tropical moisture. In a way, it does help bring a drier outlook into the future when we look ahead. But short term, definitely eyeing up how this is going to play a role in the, say, progression of our hurricane season. What will it take to get to the B-name storm? Well, when we take a look at the overall environment, we have dusty air, we have water temperatures that are warming in the Pacific, meaning our El Nino is certainly starting to intensify, which we know then in turn increases the hostility across the Atlantic basin, and water temperatures that are just marginal. The average temperature right now in the main development region, which is typically where our more robust kind of signature storms come from, are only sitting at about 79 degrees. And so that then and there itself just kind of limits the overall ability to see something pretty significant come out of the main development region right now. Our hostile winds very much in place across not just the main development region, but we also have a pretty hostile belt of air that's sitting up overhead in the Caribbean and the Gulf. And that is expected to remain as we look ahead to close out the month of June and then open up the month of July, where typically we do start to see a little bit more action, a little bit more prevalence of tropical activity off the East Coast, where these areas of low pressure kind of skirt their way in and then they hit what we call the Gulf Stream, which is a warm conveyor belt of water right within this zone. And you can see it's often a magnet and a hot spot for some early season development through June or July, rather. So we'll watch how this all progresses. But in the short term, thankfully, we are getting a break. Well, today is the first day of astronomical summer, which also marks the longest day of the year for the Northern Hemisphere. I hope you're doing something fun with Dad. Of course, comes at a great time. It is the summer solstice. And to help us talk more about what this means for the lower 48, we called in an expert. Janet Ivey is the CEO of Janet's Planet and science educator for children. She joined us earlier on Weather Command for a quick lesson.
7: Let's think of it like this. The Earth is doing its best sunflower impersonation, and it is leaning very directly toward the sun. Remember, our delightful little Earth is tilted at 23.5 degrees. Now, funny enough, the sun is farther away from us, but it is the tilt of our Earth where that sun is covering so much ground here, and it comes every year like clockwork. And the summer solstice, the word solstice, literally comes from a Latin word meaning the sun standing still. And here's what's very interesting. It's like when it reaches, kind of the sun reaches the northernmost point in our sky, for a few days, its noontime position barely even moves before it starts heading south again. So it literally looks like the sun is standing still.
8: I love that sunflower explanation. I immediately felt like I was in the classroom listening to you. And today, not all is created equal. Some Americans will experience more hours of daylight compared to others. So who gets to see the most?
7: The Arctic Circle would be the place. Any northern latitude, say, for instance, right here in Tennessee, we're going to get 14 hours, 40 minutes and 45 seconds of sunlight. But you there in New York, you're going to get 15 hours and 5 minutes, and you keep going up and up. At the Arctic Circle, they will have what we call the midnight sun. It will be sunlight for 24 hours. So pretty amazing. And when you think about this, when this happened, and we've been celebrating the summer solstice for millennial, many, many years. But here's what would happen. It would, like, the midsummer magic was absolutely real. They thought because the waters would rise in the Nile and the silt would replenish the grounds for harvest. Or you would have, I think in Norway and some other countries, they literally leap over bonfires. So again, it's like that was a belief that all of a sudden the space between the heavens and the earth transcended everything and it was all connected. And so maybe that's what we could all think about today, as that as we experience the most sunlight, what's happening here is that we're just leaning into the light. And maybe that's a message we can all take home today.
8: I love that. A little bit of a message of positivity. Since you're the expert in this field, I'm sure you caught that rare daytime lunar occultation earlier this week when Venus briefly disappeared behind the moon. How rare is it to see something like that?
7: You know, it's very rare for us to be able to see it because think about it. We're always in motion, and it is that motion of the Earth on its axis. And it's like where we are in relationship to the sun. And then it's like, remember, it's not just us moving. It's everything else moving. So for us to have gotten a chance to see that is really rare. So I hope any of you out there that were stargazing, you got a good chance to take a look up at that.
6: You know, I have noticed Venus particularly bright in the sky the last few evenings. Well, summer is officially here, and with that, the nation heating up just in time. But in California, expect that heat to hit a fever pitch. Temps will edge into the 90s for some spots in SoCal by Tuesday. In fact, so much so that the local National Weather Service offices there in Los Angeles warning, make sure you're drinking lots of water, taking breaks, especially if you're going to be outside doing any strenuous activity. Now, that heat is just building on the West Coast for about everybody. Now, some of this heat is typical this time of the year. You are used to getting those numbers up into the triple digits. But it has been hot in the West so far for 2026, and this ridge is set to intensify with that heat building in. We have extreme heat watches up on the board for Los Angeles, up to Santa Clarita on the I-5 corridor. We get up into the mountains where we could see those temperatures soar into perhaps, well, the upper 80s, if not 90 degrees in downtown Los Angeles. And then we could get close to the upper 90s as we head towards the end of the day. Now, I was keeping my eyes on this camera because it is June. And if you know the West Coast, what's the moniker? It's June gloom. Well, what an awesome view this was when you saw that that marine layer just start to fizzle away with our daytime heat. It's 65, but the sun does its job, especially at the angle today where we are expecting to see, again, temperatures begin to warm. But the real heat doesn't settle into the West Coast until we get to Tuesday. You look at our temperatures here, forecast highs, and you think to yourself, okay, not too bad. Definitely need to be heading to the coast if you want to escape some of this heat. But Burbank at 85, and you have to remember, once we get into the valleys and the more mountainous terrain, there is such a microclimate aspect to this that it doesn't tell the whole story. These temperatures, Pasadena 86, but just down the road could be 92. Downtown Los Angeles, as we head into Wednesday, again, we could see temperatures in this zone that are in the 80s, but even up to 88 degrees. So we'll be monitoring this story closely to see how exactly the mercury climbs as we head towards this week. But Thursday, we do have a World Cup game in store. And so while SoFi Stadium or Los Angeles Stadium is indoors, we are monitoring those fan fests for those folks because we know many of which have had a weather impact in the past. So forecast highs in Los Angeles average is about 78 this year, this time of the year. So we will see those temperatures continue to warm a bit. And remember, those extreme heat watches are in place for a reason. So heading into Thursday, we do have two World Cup games, in fact, late in the evening, Los Angeles. Now, remember, this is Eastern time, 10 p.m. Eastern time. So we go back. What is that? 10 minus 3. Quick math is 7 p.m. Local time. Risk of weather impact is zero because we will be indoors. But up in San Francisco, we have also, too, a World Cup game that is outdoors there. So we will see a low ROE overall with temperatures that are comfortable. But Team USA going for hopefully a third win. So we've got more in that risk of weather impact coming up. In fact, on the East Coast, we do have some high ROEs on the board as we open up this week. And so that is going to be something that would be a bit more challenging. But overall, the West Coast set to gear up with some pretty significant heat as we go into the beginning of this week. Up the I-5 corridor too, we've got heat alerts that are up on the board, and that will continue to settle in for the day. So talk about a summer bummer. Unfortunately, it's a bit of a soggy start for America's favorite season for much of the nation. We have stubborn showers and thunderstorms expected across the South today, Houston, and then we see that increase through the afternoon across the I-10 and the I-20 corridors. Florida, too, getting in on those showers and thunderstorms. Not the best cookout weather for dear old dad in the Midwest, where thunderstorms are expected in spots like St. Louis and then stretching across Illinois and Indiana. And then what about the East Coast? Well, come tomorrow, have the umbrellas close by. We're going to detail that story when we get back.
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6: Welcome back here to Fox Weather Live. I'm meteorologist Jane Minar. So France is melting in triple-digit heat. Red alerts issued across the country as temperatures climb as high as 106 degrees. The Eiffel Tower has busted out the mist sprayers. Look at the folks enjoying that, trying to find any way in which to cool down. And get this, it is so hot that outdoor alcohol sales have been restricted in most parts of the country. Right in the heart of the Fête de la Musique. I hope I said that right. But it is France's national music festival, which draws millions of people from across the country to enjoy. Definitely Mother Nature playing a negative role in that. So finding ways to stay cool. A reminder, you know, alcohol, it's not hydrating. So you need to be drinking lots of water. And I think that is just a way in which they are trying to keep people safe in that extreme heat. But boy, is it extreme. 106 degrees at the Eiffel Tower. My goodness. Now we've got some heat building back here, back home. It is summer after all. Happy very first day of summer across America. But we are expecting to see temperatures build on the West Coast. And boy, is it hot and soupy down there along the South. So we've got lots to get to. Let's dive into our top story. Take a listen to this.
12: Dude, what the actual... Okay, this is the worst I've ever been at. I mean, I can barely see Brandon's light bar 5 feet in front of me.
14: Guys, if you can't keep inching it, I got stuck in a similar one. It's not going to let up. It's just getting worse.
6: Oh, terrifying here. This is Fox Weather exclusive storm tracker Brandon Kopic. He was blinded by a dust storm near Selden, Kansas. Textbook zero visibility conditions there. Couldn't see anything but 15 feet in front of Brandon. Another storm chaser. You almost saw kind of the lights off in the distance. But, you know, unfortunately, it was a pretty rowdy afternoon. Brandon was out there chasing some big hail makers and perhaps the spin of a tornado, but instead was clocked with wind gusts that were upwards of 100 miles per hour. We had over 100 storm reports, thunderstorms that developed late in the evening, those discrete supercells that then merged into a line. And we're still tracking that complex even this morning as it works its way towards St. Louis. But Colby, Kansas, 100 mile per hour wind gusts. Some of these top wind reports, hurricane force as those storms developed yesterday afternoon. We also saw some downbursts across parts of Wyoming as those elevated storms collapsed and rushed down all of that very strong wind. For today, we've got a couple things happening for us. So we've got this area of low pressure, which is lifting up through northern Missouri. You've got the cold front that's connected to it that's also going to drive more severe weather threats in this zone as we head through this evening. Now, we also have a little baby shortwave that's a little kick of energy that's going to push out of the Rockies again today. And it brings this zone back into the picture. Western Nebraska, Kansas, Colby, Kansas, where we had those 100 mile per hour wind gusts yesterday, and say the plains of Colorado back into the mix for a couple of discrete supercells later in this evening that could once again produce a large hail threat and some strong wind gusts. Energy is building, and we were expecting the recovery of the afternoon to certainly play a role in intensifying these storms. We're monitoring that now, especially with the southern extent of those thunderstorms kind of riding along the Missouri and Arkansas border, where we do have a couple of lightning strikes out there. St. Louis is right on our doorstep with some wind shear in the environment. There is an isolated threat for some tornadoes today, and unfortunately, Illinois, Indiana back in the mix there. So we'll be monitoring those storms, I think, through the rest of this afternoon. That's going to be the coverage of perhaps that isolated tornado risk through about 6-7 o'clock this evening, and then more storms that fire back behind it as we continue into tonight. Springfield, Oklahoma City, driving down into the Ozarks. Well, we're kicking off summer by firing up the grill. Earlier this morning, the Weather Command weekend team caught up with the Macklemore boys, who have a new special premiering tonight on Fox Nation called Grillin' Across America. Here's a little taste.
15: It is Father's Day, and I've got the best father-son duo ever that you want to see behind the grill. It's Big John, Little John, the Macklemore boys. You are back here on Fox Square. Happy Father's Day, fellas.
16: Boom. Happy Father's Day to you as well, and happy Father's Day to America. All those fathers out there. As a father of a one-year-old now, it's an interesting day. But, we're here working in New York. We got all the meats. Like I said, Father's Day, what do you do for Father's Day? You grill. You have a good time with your family. You gather and grill. We got our cookbook over here. These are all the recipes from our cookbook. We've got tomahawk steak. We've got smoked mac and cheese with some bacon. We got some grilled chicken, some brats, burgers, wings.
15: I smelled it. I knew you guys were here.
16: Yeah.
15: As soon as I walked out the door, I could smell it in the air. I said, the Macklemores are back. The Macklemore boys are back. They're on the grill, and they've got all of their awesome meals cooking up. Yeah. And I want to see, you guys are a little bit famous for you're tomahawk steaks, aren't you?
17: All right, so, yeah, when you come to New York, you do smell a lot of smoke. Our smoke's a little bit different here as we're grilling. Yeah. And always, we're the founding family of Masterbuilt. I've been doing Fox for 28 years, and this is a very special day for me for lots of reasons. It's Father's Day. Happy Father's Day, America. This is the first year that I've celebrated without my dad. We lost him in February. Oh, man, yeah. We're thinking about you.
18: Thank you for everything
17: that you did for us in our lives. So, to honor the old man, let's throw some steaks on the grill. But we don't just throw a steak on the grill.
15: Yep.
17: We throw a steak on the grill.
15: You throw it down.
17: And we start with this baby right here.
15: Oh, my gosh.
18: All right. Is a seven.
19: Listen to that. Like, actually, yeah, holy cow.
17: Sizzling.
18: It's sizzling.
19: Oh, my gosh.
18: This is a seven bone-in tomahawk ribeye roast.
17: Yeah.
18: Unbelievable.
17: Unbelievable.
18: So the quick technique here is we're slow smoking this. This is a reverse sear technique. We're slow smoking the whole roast. We're going to get it up to about 110, 115 degrees internal. We're going to take it off. And then if you go to this table right here, then you cut it out. I'm going to let you grab it. I don't know. Is it so hot?
17: Yep. He's got a glove on.
18: You got a glove on.
15: That's why I'm wearing these gloves.
18: So this is a tomahawk. It comes from what you just saw. That's a picanha right there. All right. So that's a tomahawk. We've seasoned this up. We've smoked it. It's at a rare state. Now we want to sear, reverse sear, smoke, then sear.
15: Okay.
18: So we're going to come over here to the grill.
17: All right. But here's the secret, y'all. When we throw a steak on the grill, the McLemore boys just don't throw a steak on the grill. We throw a steak on the grill.
15: Show me the technique. Show me the technique.
17: You got to follow me.
15: Yeah? All right.
17: You got to follow me.
15: Wow, we start way back here.
17: Yes.
15: Okay, all we're going to slam dunk this thing.
17: All right, so now it's like playing cornhole or it's like playing horseshoes. You got to ring the grill.
15: Okay.
17: Okay, you got one job.
15: Okay.
17: All right, you going to go first or me?
15: I want to see you do it
17: first. All right,
15: first.
17: So here we go. Ready? This is it, baby.
15: Boom! Hey! You're telling me I got to do the same thing.
17: You got to do the same thing, baby.
15: Hey, guys, no pressure or anything.
17: Pressure.
15: Oh, my gosh. All right, let me say a quick prayer. Here we go. Count me down. 3, 2, 1.
17: Boom!
15: Hey!
17: Yes, sir, baby! That's what it's all about right
15: there,
17: guys.
15: Throwing it down on the
17: now,
15: grill.
17: Now let's get it on.
15: Hey!
17: Oh, come on.
18: Come on.
17: Let's go. All right, so.
15: That's what I'm talking about.
17: What we love about coming to Fox, to New York, or traveling all over the country is every single recipe that we've done, all the stories are in our cookbook, Gathering Grill. We've cooked with just about everybody when we're on the road. And it's all about grilling across America, celebrating America's 250th birthday. This is the year to do it.
18: Yeah.
15: Well, listen, it's an exciting day for you guys, too, speaking of grilling across America.
18: We're so excited because it's been like 6 years. It's been a lifetime of stories and memories. But the last 6 years, we've been working on a TV show.
17: Yes.
18: And it drops today on Fox Nation, grilling across America, America's father and son, traveling the country, celebrating America's 250th birthday. And you never know who's going to show up. That's the whole point. So you got to watch because we got celebrities, veterans, military, all kind of NASCAR drivers and fun stuff that you're going to see on the TV show.
17: Here's the thing about us, too. Our five core values are faith, family, food, fun, and freedom. We could not do what we do without God. We could not do it without our family. Tanya, Bree, everybody at home, thank y'all for helping us do what we do. This is so much fun. We meet so many amazing people like this guy right here.
15: Yep.
17: We might even do a little bit of a dance later on.
18: Our veterans, our military, our first responders, our teachers, anybody that serves our community or serves you in your life, that's what the show is about, to honor, have a good time. It ain't about all the crap and the politics. It's about having a good time with the people that you love.
17: Yep.
15: Incredible.
18: And last thing, we're doing a pre-sale. We got new rubs, red, white, and blue. Rubs. We got a red, a white. That's our red. That's our sweet. That's our blue. That's our savory for steaks. And then our comeback sauce. Red, white, and blue.
15: Incredible.
18: That's also on the show. So.
15: Gentlemen, thank you so much. That was awesome.
17: Woo, baby.
15: Happy Father's Day out there.
17: Woo!
6: All right, so grilling or soaking in the sun, at least some folks able to enjoy this first full day of summer. Look at Coney Island, New York. Oh, my goodness, the umbrellas are out. The folks are enjoying what really has been a fantastic weekend so far. This gorgeous shot going, just panning, continuing. My goodness, can you barely find a spot on the beach? Folks also trying to cool off in the waters, which generally are still a little chilly out there. Well, we're ringing in America's 250th birthday, which brings me to the state we're highlighting today as part of our America 250 initiative, the great state of Pennsylvania. Neighbors to New Jersey, which is my favorite state, but you all know I'm a Philadelphia sports fan, so I love Pennsylvania for that reason alone. 111 degrees, hottest temperature out of Phoenixville, 24-hour rain, York, Pennsylvania, southeastern PA. Look at that, 13.5 inches in just a 24-hour period. Coldest temperature, Smithport, you guys can have that. Negative 42 degrees, my goodness. And then 24-hour snow, yep, no surprise. We get up there into parts of the Poconos and then edging closer to the Catskills, you get a little elevation, 41 inches. So Pennsylvania, celebrating you, the really almost the birthplace of America, if you think about it, Philadelphia. So State College, Pennsylvania, enjoying some golfing out there with Dad. We are celebrating you. And get ready for Jim Tan and lightning. Well, Fox weather takes over the Jersey Shore. We've got our eyes out to the sky. Join Bob, Marissa, and friends for an action-packed adventure.
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6: Here on Fox Weather, look outside at a West Reading, Pennsylvania, on the right side of your screen, or I should say left, and then on the right side, you're looking at some rainy scenes from earlier this month. Well, we are expecting rain to move in. Enjoy today, though. Waterford, Connecticut, my goodness, that's fantastic for Dad on this Father's Day. Enjoy the sunshine. We do have a little cloud cover building in, a couple streamers, a little shower action kind of building up across parts of New England and, say, central New York. But overall, expecting a largely dry day today down in Washington, D.C. A little cloud cover keeping our temperatures down into the lower 80s with a rather light wind. It was breezier yesterday, but we've got a system rolling in from the Midwest, and this upper level low is setting up shop for a pretty soggy day tomorrow. So thankfully, Mother Nature giving us a fantastic weekend, but getting back to work, it's going to be a bit more challenging. We do have a level 2 risk for flooding that has been nudged up on the I-95 corridor to now include Philadelphia, New York City, and Washington, D.C. We do have, again, a risk for flooding that's going to extend all the way back along that cold front into Middle Tennessee. But a severe weather risk that we're monitoring closely for tomorrow. Right now, New York City, Philadelphia, not within that level 2 highlight, but given some more recent afternoon model guidance, I do think that there is going to be a window tomorrow where some of these storms could be a little spicy. So definitely watching a damaging wind threat as these storms develop. A greater risk is certainly on the table as that warm front drives north, and we do open up that warm sector for a couple of hours to produce the threat for those damaging wind gusts and perhaps some small hail and isolated tornado threat for D.C. down into the mid-Atlantic. So we start the day tomorrow with rain, more so up across the interior northeast, Pittsburgh, the entirety of the state of New York, in particular from Boston, or I should say from Buffalo to Boston, we'll see rain moving in at the start of the day. That's our warm front lifting in. And then the question will be, how far north does this area of low pressure get? Can that warm front budge north of the I-95 corridor, particularly north of New York City, in time for that cold front to then drive through? And then you can see a couple of these storms looking a little nasty a little farther to the north. So something that we'll be watching for. That will be about 4 or 5 o'clock in the afternoon tomorrow. As we continue into the evening, as the sun sets, the bulk of the severe weather risk is about over, but we do keep some scattered showers and gusty winds in the forecast with this whole system driving through. When all is said and done, 1 to 2 inches of rain in the forecast. Folks in Tokyo taking to the streets to celebrate after the Land of the Rising Sun demolished Tunisia in today's FIFA matchup. A decisive 0-4 victory. Definitely cause for celebration in my book, right? So lots of fun out there. It's been so cool to see how much of the world has come together and to embrace one another as we watch these games. You know, I hear the cheers around New York City and Jersey City walking around on the streets. I go, oh, somebody just scored. Well, as we go into tonight, we do have a couple more games on the board, particularly down in Miami, where we do have a risk of weather impact here at Miami Stadiums and Miami Gardens. We've got Uruguay and Cabo Verde, where the rain impact scale is maxed out. We've got temperatures that are soaring, plenty of humidity out there, and that is what is going to increase that ROE to a high threat 7.0 with some scattered thunderstorms at the start of the match. That should start to decrease and diminish for the second half. You can see we dropped from high to low, but still could be a little challenging, especially when we're talking lightning. And speaking of challenging, we talked about the rain coming in from the Northeast tomorrow. Well, New York, New Jersey Stadium, and Philadelphia hosting World Cup matches, and France is facing up against Iraq, and we've got a 5 o'clock start just at the time in which those storms are going to be moving into the I-95 corridor. We're maxed out on the rain impact scale, and we do have a wind threat too, ROE in the high category for the entirety of the match. So we'll see how things fare here. Team USA's win against Australia on Friday shook the stadium. Literally. The fans, they were so loud that the seismic sensors actually picked up activity. Seismologist and Pacific Northwest Seismic Network manager Renat Hartogog joined Weather Command Weekend this morning to show us how the Team USA fans literally shook the Seattle Stadium.
0: Tell us a little bit about the background. How do the seismic centers around Seattle Stadium work?
1: Good morning. Well, they're not just really fancy versions of what we all have in our phones, just an accelerometer. So it measures the acceleration of the ground, so the vibrations, the jumping up and down, the movement.
0: And that stadium is built so that the sound, it reverts back down to the field. So it just makes it feel all that much louder for the players and everyone that's experiencing the environment. Your team specifically observed that it was after goals, obviously, that fans get really loud. And that's when you observe seismic activity. What were some of those big moments?
1: Yeah. So, and one clarification, it's not actually the sound that we record. We record that the fans are jumping up and down, or they're dancing, or they're doing some motion with their bodies that makes the ground or the stands shake. And that shaking is what we record. So it's not the sound itself. And so it turns out with soccer, you know, you have all the chanting and the oohs and ahs, and we're not really seeing that. But then when there is a goal, there's the everybody jumps up in unison, and that's what we're seeing. And right now, what you're seeing is that, you know, initially that second goal of the U.S. was called as potentially offside. And so the second pulse in that record there is that people were so relieved that it was onside and people jumped up again. So that's what we're recording.
0: Amazing. Hey, that's why we have the experts on to clarify that for us. So why is this project valuable, mm-hmm. both from a scientific and educational standpoint?
1: You know, I think people know that California has earthquakes, but they might not know that Washington and Oregon can have earthquakes as well. And so we try to lightheartedly with these types of events where there's a lot of eyeballs on the stadium. And we try to get some attention to the fact that we live in earthquake country here as well. And it's just a fun way to engage with the general public and to do some social media outreach. And ideally, people remember that we're in earthquake country, and they will look at our website, learn what to do to prepare for an earthquake, et cetera. Sign up for earthquake early warning apps, et cetera.
0: Yeah, good deal. Good reminders there. And we'll make a little bit of a pop culture reference here. So how do these fan quakes compare to the Eras Tour or the famous Beast Quake?
1: Yeah, everybody wants to know that. So there, these records were a little smaller than the Beast Quake. So the Beast Quake still had a higher strength of shaking when the crowd went wild. The Taylor Swift, the Eras Tour, if I recall correctly, might have been a little bit louder than the Beast Quake even.
0: Wow.
1: So yes, it's when people start to dance and jump up and down, which obviously they do during a rock or a pop concert, we really see that on the seismometers.
0: So cool. Renata Hartog, thank you so much for joining us, seismologist and Pacific Northwest Seismic Network manager. It's been so fascinating to listen to your perspective at Go Team USA.
1: Go Team.
2: When it comes to flooding, we are in for much more of it in the Mid-South this week. A level 2 flood threat back on the board for parts of North Texas, all the way up into the Mid-Atlantic tomorrow. Nashville in the threat for some of that heavy rain as we open up the work week. But I've got my eyes on spots like Arkansas, Little Rock in particular, where tomorrow, Tuesday, and Wednesday, we are in a repeated risk for showers and thunderstorms, some of which could be severe. So as our storm system, which is moving through the Midwest today, then exits off the East Coast tomorrow, that cold front drapes all the way back into the mid-Tennessee, mid-South, where we are expecting to see perhaps some large hail and damaging wind gusts. Daytime heat's going to do the job. You also have a little spin kind of kicking out of the Rockies that's going to hook onto that boundary back out across parts of North Texas. That's going to provide a little extra lift in the atmosphere and surge up more moisture from the Gulf. And so that banks in the potential for not just repeated rounds of rain, but then pretty heavy downpours that will increase that flood risk. For tomorrow, it's a level 2 highlight. Now, some of this we'll have to monitor. They just upgraded a flood threat across parts of northern Arkansas and Oklahoma and Missouri as we go through today. So some of this is certainly going to have a compounding effect of the rain that we see overnight, and then more of which that will continue to build in for tomorrow. So here's where we go into tomorrow morning. Leftovers kind of driving through Nashville will start the day with some scattered rain. I don't think it's going to turn severe until the afternoon unfolds. And then at that point, Again, it's going to be a bit more scattered. I do think Atlanta, we want to keep our eye to the sky. Here's our dry line action as we look back out to the west across Texas. 6 o'clock, some big thunderstorms, then that complex drives in. It's scattered coverage, but it's certainly enough that it has that flood risk on the table to start the day, and then we'll see some of that become more isolated into tomorrow. But when all is said and done, Monday through Wednesday, again, staying active, the Ozarks could see 3 to 5 inches of rain here. And then we stretch this back down to spots like Mississippi, where we have possibly north of Jackson, Yazoo City, another 3 to 5 inches of rain still to go there. So this is a pretty hefty outlook for rain. This displaced from some of our hardest hit areas much farther to the south in Mississippi and Alabama, but it's just a signal that things are expected to stay wet. And for Little Rock, 1 to 2, 2 to 3 inches of rain, a possibility. Want to make sure that you keep your umbrellas close by. So staying active as we open up this first full week of summer. That's going to do it for this hour of Fox Weather Live. Make sure that you download that free Fox Weather app. Stay up to date with the latest forecast in your area. You too can get alerts when that severe weather rolls in. We'll be tracking it for you every step of the way as we go through this evening. Wishing a very happy Father's Day to all of our dads out there. I'm meteorologist Jane Minar. We've got much more Fox Weather coming up.

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1: Welcome into your Father's Day edition of Fox Weather Live. I'm meteorologist Jane Minar, wishing all our dads out there a very happy day, right? Sunshine, hopefully, although we are tracking some thunderstorms, but may it be filled with grilling, fishing, steaks, and whatever it is that makes you happy. Chicago, well, hopefully you did it yesterday, because today we've got some clouds and rain moving in. In fact, you can see some of those raindrops on the lens. We've got a pretty soggy afternoon ahead of us here in Chi-Town. And I do think it's definitely going to keep our barbecue plans inside. Thankfully for Chicago, not expecting much in the way of severe storms, but a little farther south, southern Illinois, Indiana is back in the zone for more severe weather today, including the threat for a tornado or two. So lots to make sure that we are keeping track of. Have your Fox Weather app downloaded. If you're watching us on the Fox Weather app, awesome. Turn on those alerts so when those warnings sound, you get the notification right away. We had about 100 storm reports yesterday evening. Big wind and hail makers back out across the plains. Just one tornado threat just outside of Wichita. In fact, a very skinny tornado out there that was spotted on camera. But you take a look at some of these wind gusts, and I think that's what really drives home the threat. Colby, Kansas, 100 mile per hour wind gust. That is hurricane force winds. And something about the I-70 corridor outside of Colby, Kansas, I feel you guys have been through the ringer this spring, late spring season into early summer now. We've seen some pretty prolific wind gusts out that way. And it is the plains, so maybe it's something you're used to. But big dust storms yesterday, too, in Kansas brought some really dangerous driving conditions. We will see a couple storms fire up yet again today back into Colby, Kansas, Scott City, North Platte. This is separate from our overall storm risk. This is actually another tiny short wave of energy that's going to dive in there, produce some elevated thunderstorms, big hail makers, gusty winds later in the evening. But what we're tracking right now, that rain lifting up into Chicago, this is our storm system from yesterday, kicked out of the Rockies, now moving into the Midwest. And we've got a cold front that's following along behind it. And that's what's opening up this threat for severe storms. Warm front, too, lifting up through the region. So that's what we call the warm sector from Indianapolis back down to Oklahoma City, where we've got some storm energy beginning to build. And although things have been relatively quiet so far for the last few hours, I do think we're going to eye up spots like Poplar Bluff, Jonesboro, Rolla, as you can already see a couple thunderstorms beginning to fire up that way. Chicago, you see the light rain spreading in, heavier rain for Peoria out towards Champaign. That's going to continue to travel up the I-55 corridor. And the promotion of some wind shear as that area of low pressure kicks its way through the region. You see the shift in our wind direction, and that's what promotes that tornadic risk. And we'll be watching for that closely, I think, as we go through the next few hours. We've got our first round moving through that could get spicy yet again, reignited by that daytime heat. And then you've got your cold front with round number two that fires back off to the north of the I-44 corridor in central Missouri. So Springfield, another round of rain moves in tonight. And then you see those storms kind of blossom out of Kansas, dive through Oklahoma and into Arkansas as we go through this evening. So damaging wind threats, perhaps some very heavy rain as we continue into tonight. There's a flood risk that, again, has been upgraded in two zones. We have a level 3 highlight across central Illinois and Indiana. Rain moving in, pockets of heavier rain, too, that will continue on into tonight. And then the second batch of those storms firing up near Joplin and then into the Ozarks, where we already picked up some rain, but we could see an additional 2 to 3 inches before the day is done. Well, you catch a glimpse right now of some of the flooding that we've had across the South. Dallas, Louisiana, It's been a very, very wet week. And unfortunately, getting swamped by all that rain means we stay vulnerable for more flash flooding as we head into today and the start of this week. It's been quite unrelenting. We had Tropical Storm Arthur that developed midweek, brought a ton of tropical moisture to the south. And as it worked its way out of here, unfortunately, it's left behind a couple boundaries. And that deep tropical moisture is still going to play a role in keeping things active. So when we get a look at the lay of the land, we started this morning with a lot of shower and thunderstorm action on the upper Texas coastline, Houston, and then we take that down into Corpus through the Sabine River Valley. That

through today. Now, improvements coming for Texas and Louisiana. You see these storms starting to fizzle out, and it comes after we've seen some storm reports out of Groves, reports of water entering homes here where we had pockets of closer to 3 to 5 inches of rain already this morning. Report of water entering the St. Martin Hospital in near Brew Bridge this year. On the I-10 corridor in southern Louisiana, and you can just see what's been left in these zones outside of Corpus with that deep moisture getting wrung out like a towel. So rain rates, while I do think they're coming down, could still exceed at times 2 inches an hour. Then we see that blossom of coverage like we're seeing back in Florida continue in parts of southern Mississippi, Alabama, Montgomery to Jackson. That's going to be a zone yet again that has been quite vulnerable. The good news is that this is kind of your run-of-the-mill in the south. I live down in Georgia, and this is exactly what you would expect, right? We've got the moisture. We've got the heating. It is summer, after all. So the afternoon picks up, and those scattered showers and thunderstorms develop, and then they quickly die out as the sun sets, which is going to be the cadence as we go into tonight. Sun sets, and we see all of our radar sites start to calm and quiet. But we've already picked up such a prolific amount of rain this month that even an inch of rain in the forecast does bring some cause for concern that we do see a quick runoff, low-lying areas collect that water, watching streams and creeks. You know, some of our hot spots, you look at that bright pink in southern Mississippi, Picayune, Mississippi, where we had a flash flood emergency, Stone County as well, and then over in Louisiana, where we had 22.71 inches of rain in a 24-hour period, could have set a preliminary state record. The state climatologist out of Louisiana is still, in fact, combing through those numbers. But for our Father's Day forecast in Texas and parts of the southern plains, not all that bad. Again, we're tracking a couple thunderstorms that'll dive into Oklahoma as we head later into the day today. But look at the heat in Lubbock, 107 with sunshine. Dallas looking fantastic. It is hot, and I think we'll see a second half of the day much drier in Houston. But scattered showers expected to continue around the horn on the I-10 corridor for the southeast. Atlanta staying dry up the eastern seaboard, where we've got one more day of wonderful sunshine to enjoy. But all good things do come to an end. And in the northeast, we are expecting to open up the work week with, well, a bit of a summer bummer on our first full day of summer after a wonderful weekend of sunshine. Now, we do have a couple scattered showers out there. It's not everybody staying dry. Look at West Reading, Pennsylvania, where a couple clouds building. But we do have plenty more rain on the way. So when we look at the last couple of hours here in the Northeast, temperatures have been very comfortable in the upper 70s, lower 80s. But we've had some streamers coming in out of Canada, and you can actually see some of those showers and thunderstorms kind of bubbling up there on radar. So we'll keep an eye out for those. I think more so across, say, upstate New York, northern New England, Vermont, New Hampshire. A little bit of a shake to the camera now down in Washington, D.C., where winds have picked up this afternoon out of the west. We're going to drive in a little bit more heat and humidity as we go through tonight. Warm front lifting through the region as our storm system in the Midwest progresses its way into the Northeast. And that's where we're going to get that quick flip of switch. We've got a flood risk that has been introduced up the I-95 corridor. Yesterday, we were in a level one threat across the entirety of the Northeast in this zone that I'm highlighting. But now you can see we've got that darker green funneled in along that warm front. So the question will be, how far north does this boundary get, especially at the start of the day? Because that's going to be the trigger of where we'll see the heaviest of rain, but also, too, what opens up the possibility of a greater severe weather risk up the I-95 corridor. Right now, that level two threat kind of stops just shy of Philadelphia, including southern portions of the Jersey Shore into the Delmarva, but it's really D.C. down into the Mid-Atlantic that has the greater likelihood of seeing some damaging wind gusts and isolated tornado a possibility. We'll get some stronger thunderstorms possible, but again, it all depends on how quickly this moves in tonight. How far north does that warm front progress? You actually see that on the exclusive Fox weather model. So here's that warm front. And you can see as we go into the overnight, those showers and storms kind of riding that boundary. We start the morning wet for Pittsburgh,
pretty much the entirety of central New York into New England. Some of this rain, I think, holds off for the morning commute in Boston. We'll start to pick up as we go towards the back half of the day. But here's our area of low pressure. As that starts to work its way up through the region, if it gets a little farther north, you'll see

0: I'll bring us back to about 4 o'clock, skipped ahead a little too soon. You've got your cold front developing here, and look at some of these storms, right? You've got this squall line developing that could produce that damaging wind gust. And for Philadelphia, 4 o'clock. Now what we want to see on future radar when we've got World Cup in town, we've got a FIFA game at 5 p.m. Eastern in Philadelphia, an open-air stadium, and that could certainly be quite a cause for concern. That moves in, expecting the storms through the afternoon drive into this evening as the sun sets. That bulk of the severe threat should be over, but then it'll take another couple of hours before that cold front finally clears the coast, lingers a couple showers into Tuesday on the New England coastline. But when all is said and done, a decent soaking for tomorrow as we head into the afternoon, 1 to 2 inches of rain. Well, taking a look right now at a Fox Weather storm chasers. They are deployed. Brandon Kopic is in the field in Missouri. Look how wet it is. We'll be
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2: Welcome back. We are back here on Fox Weather Live on this Sunday afternoon when we talk Saharan dust here in the United States. This might be a bit of what you picture. Red skies overhead as those plumes of dust diffuse the sunlight over the East Coast. A look at Miami-Dade County. This was from last year. Now, when it comes to the tropics, dust has a big impact, right? Not only does it affect our sunrise and sunset here when it makes its way to the coast, but the dust is what oftentimes limits tropical development, especially out of the main development region as we head into the early part of the Atlantic hurricane season. When we look at the Atlantic Basin, we've already had our first named storm, right? Tropical Storm Arthur last week, a quick spin just off the upper Texas coast, but brought just a flooding amount of rain to the southeast. No tropical development expected here in the next 7 days. And we are looking both in the main development region and closer to home. So what's going on? Well, we're first starting with the Saharan dust. Big plumes of it making their way off the coast of Africa, traversing through what we call the main development region, which is this zone right in here. So that's going to suppress those tropical showers and thunderstorms and not allow any of those seedlings to really begin to grow and mature. We're also tracking this dust, not just through the main development region, but it's on a path clear right into the Caribbean and then up into the Gulf. And so expect more hazy sunrises and sunsets as we go through this upcoming week. Here we are by about Thursday. Most of that dust concentrated over parts of the Western Caribbean, but then you'll see another big plume of that come on its way into the end of this upcoming week through the Bahamas, Haiti, the Dominican Republic, and then straight up into Miami and sitting squarely over the Gulf of America. So that's really going to squander that tropical moisture. In a way, it does help bring a drier outlook into the future when we look ahead. But short term, definitely eyeing up how this is going to play a role in the, say, progression of our hurricane season. What will it take to get to the B-named storm? Well, when we take a look at the over environment, we have dusty air, we have water temperatures that are warming in the Pacific, meaning our El Nino is certainly starting to intensify, which we know then in turn increases the hostility across the Atlantic Basin, and water temperatures that are just marginal. The average temperature right now in the main development region, which is typically where our more robust kind of signature storms come from, are only sitting at about 79 degrees. And so that then and there itself just kind of limits the overall ability to see something pretty significant come out of the main development region right now. Our hostile winds very much in place across not just the main development region, but we also have a pretty hostile belt of air that's sitting up overhead in the Caribbean and the Gulf. And that is expected to remain as we look ahead to close out the month of June and then open up the month of July, where typically we do start to see a little bit more action, a little bit more prevalence of tropical activity off the East Coast, where these areas of low pressure kind of skirt their way in and then they hit what we call the Gulf Stream, which is a warm conveyor belt of water right within this zone. And you can see it's often a magnet and a hot spot for some early season development through June or July, rather. So we'll watch how this all progresses. But in the short term, thankfully, we are getting a break. Well, today is the first day of astronomical summer, which also marks the longest day of the year for the Northern Hemisphere. I hope you're doing something fun with Dad. Of course, comes at a great time. It is the summer solstice. And to help us talk more about what this means for the lower 48, we called in an expert. Janet Ivey is the CEO of Janet's Planet and science educator for children. She joined us earlier on Weather Command for a quick lesson.
3: Let let's think of it like this. The Earth is doing its best sunflower impersonation, and it is leaning very directly toward the sun. Remember, our delightful little Earth is tilted at 23.5 degrees. Now, funny enough, the sun is farther away from us, but it is the tilt of our Earth where that sun is covering so much ground here, and it comes every year like clockwork. And the summer solstice, the word solstice, literally comes from a Latin word meaning the sun standing still. And here's what's very interesting. It's like when it reaches, kind of the sun reaches the northernmost point in our sky, for a few days, its noontime position barely even moves before it starts heading south again. So it literally looks like the sun is standing still.
2: I love that sunflower explanation. I immediately felt like I was in the classroom listening to you. And today, not all is created equal. Some Americans will experience more hours of daylight compared to others. So who gets to see the most?
3: The Arctic Circle would be the place. Any northern latitude, say, for instance, right here in Tennessee, we're going to get 14 hours, 40 minutes and 45 seconds of sunlight. But you there in New York, you're going to get 15 hours and 5 minutes. And you keep going up and up. At the Arctic Circle, they will have what we call the midnight sun. It will be sunlight for 24 hours. So pretty amazing. And when you think about this, when this happened, and we've been celebrating the summer solstice for many years. But here's what would happen. It would, like, the midsummer magic was absolutely real. They thought because the waters would rise in the Nile and the silt would replenish the grounds for harvest. Or you would have, I think in Norway and some other countries, they literally leap over bonfires. So again, it's like that was a belief that all of a sudden the space between the heavens and the earth transcended everything, and it was all connected. And so maybe that's what we could all think about today, as that as we experience the most sunlight, what's happening here is that we're just leaning into the light. And maybe that's a message we can all take home today.
2: I love that. A little bit of a message of positivity. Since you're the expert in this field, I'm sure you caught that rare daytime lunar occultation earlier this week when Venus briefly disappeared behind the moon. How rare is it to see something like that?
3: You know, it's very rare for us to be able to see it, because think about it. We're always in motion, and it is that motion of the Earth on its axis. And it's like where we are in relationship to the sun. And then it's like, remember, it's not just us moving, it's everything else moving. So for us to have gotten a chance to see that is really rare. So I hope any of you out there that were stargazing, you got a good chance to take a look up at that.
2: You know, I have noticed Venus particularly bright in the sky the last few evenings. Well, summer is officially here, and with that, the nation heating up just in time. But in California, expect that heat to hit a fever pitch. Temps will edge into the 90s for some spots in SoCal by Tuesday. In fact, so much so that the local National Weather Service offices there in Los Angeles warning, make sure you're drinking lots of water, taking breaks, especially if you're going to be outside doing any strenuous activity. Now, that heat is just building on the West Coast for about everybody. Now, some of this heat is typical this time of the year. You are used to getting those numbers up into the triple digits. But it has been hot in the West so far for 2026. And this ridge is set to intensify with that heat building in. We have extreme heat watches up on the board for Los Angeles, up to Santa Clarita on the I-5 corridor. We get up into the mountains where we could see those temperatures soar into perhaps, well, the upper 80s, if not 90 degrees in downtown Los Angeles. And then we could get close to the upper 90s as we head towards the end of the day. Now, I was keeping my eyes on this camera because it is June. And if you know the West Coast, what's the moniker? It's June gloom. Well, what an awesome view this was when you saw that that marine layer just start to fizzle away with our daytime heat. It's 65, but the sun does its job, especially at the angle today, where we are expecting to see, again, temperatures begin to warm. But the real heat doesn't settle into the West Coast until we get to Tuesday. You look at our temperatures here, forecast highs, and you think to yourself, okay, not too bad. Definitely need to be heading to the coast if you want to escape some of this heat. But Burbank at 85, and you have to remember, once we get into the valleys and the more mountainous terrain, there is such a microclimate aspect to this that it doesn't tell the whole story. These temperatures, Pasadena 86, but just down the road could be 92. Downtown Los Angeles, as we head into Wednesday, again, we could see temperatures in this zone that are in the 80s, but even up to 88 degrees. So we'll be monitoring this story closely to see how exactly the mercury climbs as we head towards this week. But Thursday, we do have a World Cup game in store. And so while SoFi Stadium or Los Angeles Stadium is indoors, we are monitoring those fan fests for those folks because we know many of which have had a weather impact in the past. So forecast highs in Los Angeles averages about 78 this year, this time of the year. So we will see those temperatures continue to warm a bit. And remember, those extreme heat watches are in place for a reason. So heading into Thursday, we do have two World Cup games, in fact, late in the evening, Los Angeles. Now, remember, this is Eastern time, 10 p.m. Eastern time. So we go back. What is that? 10 minus 3. Quick math is 7 p.m. Local time. Risk of weather impact is zero because we will be indoors. But up in San Francisco, we have also, too, a World Cup game that is outdoors there. So we will see a low ROE overall with temperatures that are comfortable. But Team USA going for hopefully a third win. So we've got more in that risk of weather impact coming up. In fact, on the East Coast, we do have some high ROEs on the board as we open up this week. And so that is going to be something that would be a bit more challenging. But overall, the West Coast set to gear up with some pretty significant heat as we go into the beginning of this week. Up the I-5 corridor, too, we've got heat alerts that are up on the board, and that will continue to settle in for the day. So talk about a summer bummer. Unfortunately, it's a bit of a soggy start for America's favorite season for much of the nation. We have stubborn showers and thunderstorms expected across the south today, Houston, and then we see that increase through the afternoon across the I-10 and the I-20 corridors, Florida too getting in on those showers and thunderstorms. Not the best cookout weather for dear old dad in the Midwest, where thunderstorms are expected in spots like St. Louis and then stretching across Illinois and Indiana. And then what about the East Coast? Well, come tomorrow, have the umbrellas close by. We're going to detail that story when we get back on the other side.
4: July 4th, 2026, the 250th anniversary of American independence. 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
2: Welcome back here to Fox Weather Live. I'm meteorologist Jane Minar. So France is melting in triple digit heat. Red alerts issued across the country as temperatures climb as high as 106 degrees. The Eiffel Tower has busted out the mist sprayers. Look at the folks enjoying that, trying to find any way in which to cool down. And get this, it is so hot that outdoor alcohol sales have been restricted in most parts of the country, right in the heart of the Fête de la Musique. I hope I said that right, but it is France's national music festival, which draws millions of people from across the country to enjoy. Definitely Mother Nature playing a negative role in that. So finding ways to stay cool, a reminder, you know, alcohol, it's not hydrating, so you need to be drinking lots of water, and I think that is just a way in which they are trying to keep people safe in that extreme heat. But boy, is it extreme. 106 degrees at the Eiffel Tower? My goodness. Now, we've got some heat building back here, back home. It is summer, after all. Happy very first day of summer across America. But we are expecting to see temperatures build on the West Coast, and boy, is it hot and soupy down there along the South. So we've got lots to get to. Let's dive into our top story. Take a listen to this.
9: Dude, what the actual okay, this is the worst I've ever been in dust. I mean, I can barely see Brandon's light bar 5 feet in front of me.
10: Guys, if you can't keep inching it, I got stuck in a similar one, and it's not going to let up. It's just getting worse.
2: Oh, terrifying here. This is Fox Weather exclusive storm tracker Brandon Kopic. He was blinded by a dust storm near Selden, Kansas. Textbook zero visibility conditions there. Couldn't see anything but 15 feet in front of Brandon. Another storm chaser. You almost saw kind of the lights off in the distance, but you know, unfortunately, it was a pretty rowdy afternoon. Brandon was out there chasing some big hail makers and perhaps the spin of a tornado, but instead was clocked with wind gusts that were upwards of 100 miles per hour. We had over 100 storm reports, thunderstorms that developed late in the evening, those discrete supercells that then merged into a line. And we're still tracking that complex even this morning as it works its way towards St. Louis. But Colby, Kansas, 100 mile per hour wind gusts. Some of these top wind reports, hurricane force, as those storms developed yesterday afternoon. We also saw some downbursts across parts of Wyoming as those elevated storms collapse and rush down all of that very strong wind. For today, we've got a couple things happening for us. So we've got this area of low pressure, which is lifting up through northern Missouri. You've got the cold front that's connected to it that's also going to drive more severe weather threats in this zone as we head through this evening. Now, we also have a little baby shortwave that's a little kick of energy that's going to push out of the Rockies again today, and it brings this zone back into the picture. Western Nebraska, Kansas, Colby, Kansas, where we had those 100 mile per hour wind gusts yesterday, and say the plains of Colorado back into the mix for a couple of discrete supercells later in this evening that could once again produce a large hail threat and some strong wind gusts. Energy is building, and we were expecting the recovery of the afternoon to certainly play a role in intensifying these storms. We're monitoring that now, especially with the southern extent of those thunderstorms kind of riding along the Missouri and Arkansas border, where we do have a couple of lightning strikes out there. St. Louis is right on our doorstep with some wind shear In the environment, there is an isolated threat for some tornadoes today, and unfortunately, Illinois, Indiana back in the mix there. So we'll be monitoring those storms, I think, through the rest of this afternoon. That's going to be the coverage of perhaps that isolated tornado risk through about 6, 7 o'clock this evening, and then more storms that fire back behind it as we continue into tonight. Springfield, Oklahoma City, driving down into the Ozarks. Well, we're kicking off summer by firing up the grill. Earlier this morning, the Weather Command weekend team caught up with the Macklemore boys, who have a new special premiering tonight on Fox Nation called Grillin' Across America. Here's a little taste.
8: It is Father's Day, and I've got the best father-son duo ever that you want to see behind the grill. It's Big John, Little John, the Macklemore boys. You are back here on Fox Square. Happy Father's Day, fellas.
11: Boom. Happy Father's Day to you as well, and happy Father's Day to America. All those fathers out there. As a father of a one-year-old now, it's an interesting day, but we're here working in New York. We got all the meats. Like I said, Father's Day, what do you do for Father's Day? You grill, you have a good time with your family, you gather and grill. We got our cookbook over here. These are all the recipes from our cookbook. We've got tomahawk steak. We've got smoked mac and cheese with some bacon. We got some grilled chicken, some brats, burgers, wings.
8: I smelled it. I knew you guys were here.
11: Yeah.
8: As soon as I walked out the door, I could smell it in the air. I said, the Macklemores are back. The Macklemore boys are back. They're on the grill, and they've got all of their awesome meals cooking up. Yeah. And I want to see, you guys are a little bit famous for your tomahawk steaks, aren't you?
12: All right, so, when you come to New York, you do smell a lot of smoke. Our smoke's a little bit different here as we're grilling. Yeah. And always, we're the founding family of Masterbuilt. I've been doing Fox for 28 years, and this is a very special day for me for lots of reasons. It's Father's Day, Happy Father's Day, America. This is the first year that I've celebrated without my dad. We lost him in February. Oh, man, we're thinking about you.
11: Thank you for everything
12: that you did for us in our lives. So, to honor the old man, let's throw some steaks on the grill. But we don't just throw a steak on the grill.
8: Yep.
12: We throw a steak on the grill.
8: You throw it down.
12: And we start with this baby right here.
8: Oh, my gosh.
11: All right. Is a seven.
13: Listen to that. Like, actually, yeah, holy cow.
12: It's sizzling.
11: Oh, my God. This is a 7 bone-in tomahawk ribeye roast.
12: Yeah.
11: Unbelievable. So the quick technique here is we're slow smoking this. This is a reverse sear technique. We're slow smoking the whole roast. We're going to get it up to about 110, 115 degrees internal. We're going to take it off. And then if you go to this table right here, then you cut it out. I'm going to let you grab it. I don't know. Is it so hot?
12: Yep. He's got a glove on.
11: You got a glove on.
8: That's why I'm wearing these gloves.
11: So this is a tomahawk. It comes from what you just saw. That's a picanha right there. All right. So that's a tomahawk. We've seasoned this up. We've smoked it. It's at a rare state. Now we want to sear. Reverse sear, smoke, then sear.
8: Okay.
11: So we're going to come over here to the grill.
12: All right. But here's the secret, y'all. When we throw a steak on the grill, the Macklemore boys just don't throw a steak on the grill. We throw a steak on the grill.
8: Show me the technique.
12: You got to follow me.
8: Yeah? All right.
12: You got to follow me.
8: Wow, we start way back here.
12: Yes.
8: Okay, we're going to slam dunk this thing.
12: All right, so now it's like playing a cornhole or it's like playing horseshoes. You got to ring the grill.
8: Okay.
12: Okay, you got one job.
8: Okay.
12: All right, you going to go first or me?
8: I want to see you do it
12: first. All right, so here we go. Ready? This is it, baby. Boom!
8: You're telling me I got to do the same thing.
12: You got to do the same thing, baby.
8: Hey, guys, no pressure or anything.
12: No pressure.
8: Oh, my gosh. All right, let me say a quick prayer. Here we go. Count me down. 3, 2, 1.
12: Hup! Boom!
8: Hey!
12: Yes, there, baby! That's what it's all about right
8: there,
12: guys.
8: That's throwing it down on the grill.
12: Now, let's get it on.
8: Hey!
12: Oh, come on.
8: Come on.
12: Let's go. All right, so.
8: That's what I'm talking about.
12: What we love about coming to Fox, to New York, or traveling all over the country is every single recipe that we've done, all the stories are in our cookbook, Gathering Grill. We've cooked with just about everybody when we're on the road. And it's all about grilling across America, celebrating America's 250th birthday. This is the year to do it.
11: Yeah.
8: Well, listen, it's an exciting day for you guys, too, speaking of grilling across America.
14: We're so excited because it's been, like, 6 years. It's been a lifetime of stories and memories. But the last 6 years, we've been working on a TV show.
12: Yes.
14: And it drops today on Fox Nation, grilling across America, America's father and son, traveling the country, celebrating America's 250th birthday. And you never know who's going to show up. That's the whole point. So you got to watch because we got celebrities, veterans, military, all kind of NASCAR drivers and fun stuff that you're going to see on the TV show. And
12: here's the thing about us, too. Our five core values are faith, family, food, fun, and freedom. We could not do what we do without God. We could not do it without our family. Tanya, Bree, everybody at home, thank y'all for helping us do what we do. This is so much fun. We meet so many amazing people like this guy right here.
11: Yep.
12: We might even do a little bit of a dance later on.
14: And veterans, our military, our first responders, our teachers, anybody that serves our community or serves you in your life, that's what the show is about, to honor. Have a good time. It ain't about all the crap and the politics. It's about having a good time with the people that you love.
12: Yep.
8: Incredible.
14: And last thing, we did just, we're doing a pre-sale. We got new rubs, red, white, and blue rubs. We got a red, a white. That's our red. That's our sweet. That's our blue. That's our savory for steaks. And then our comeback sauce, red, white, and blue.
8: Incredible.
14: That's also on the show.
8: So. Gentlemen, thank you so much. That was awesome.
14: Woo,
8: happy Father's Day out there.
2: All right, so grilling or soaking in the sun, at least some folks able to enjoy this first full day of summer. Look at Coney Island, New York. Oh, my goodness, the umbrellas are out. The folks are enjoying what really has been a fantastic weekend so far. This gorgeous shot going just panning, continuing. My goodness, can you barely find a spot on the beach? Folks also trying to cool off in the waters, which generally are still a little chilly out there. Well, we're bringing in America's 250th birthday, which brings me to the state we're highlighting today as part of our America 250 initiative, the great state of Pennsylvania. Neighbors to New Jersey, which is my favorite state, but you all know I'm a Philadelphia sports fan, so I love Pennsylvania for that reason alone. 111 degrees, hottest temperature out of Phoenixville, 24-hour rain, York, Pennsylvania, southeastern PA. Look at that, 13.5 inches in just a 24-hour period. Coldest temperature, Smithport, you guys can have that. Negative 42 degrees, my goodness. And then 24-hour snow, yep, no surprise. We get up there into parts of the Poconos and then edging closer to the Catskills. You get a little elevation, 41 inches. So Pennsylvania, celebrating you, the really almost the birthplace of America, if you think about it, Philadelphia. So State College, Pennsylvania, enjoying some golfing out there with Dad. We are celebrating you. And get ready for Jim, Tan, and lightning. Well, Fox weather takes over the Jersey Shore. We've got our eyes out to the sky. Join Bob, Marissa, and friends for an action-packed adventure this
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2: Back here on Fox Weather, look outside at a West Reading, Pennsylvania. On the right side of your screen, or I should say left, and then on the right side, you're looking at some rainy scenes from earlier this month. Well, we are expecting rain to move in. Enjoy today, though. Waterford, Connecticut, my goodness, that's fantastic for Dad on this Father's Day. Enjoy the sunshine. We do have a little cloud cover building in, a couple streamers, a little shower action kind of building up across parts of New England and, say, central New York. But overall, expecting a largely dry day today. Down in Washington, D.C., a little cloud cover keeping our temperatures down into the lower 80s with a rather light wind. It was breezier yesterday, but we've got a system rolling in from the Midwest. And this upper level low is setting up shop for a pretty soggy day tomorrow. So thankfully, Mother Nature giving us a fantastic weekend, but getting back to work, it's going to be a bit more challenging. We do have a level 2 risk for flooding that has been nudged up on the I-95 corridor to now include Philadelphia, New York City, and Washington, D.C. We do have, again, a risk for flooding that's going to extend all the way back along that cold front into Middle Tennessee. But a severe weather risk that we're monitoring closely for tomorrow. Right now, New York City, Philadelphia, not within that level 2 highlight, but given some more recent afternoon model guidance, I do think that there is going to be a window tomorrow where some of these storms could be a little spicy. So definitely watching a damaging wind threat as these storms develop. A greater risk is certainly on the table as that warm front drives north, and we do open up that warm sector for a couple of hours to produce the threat for those damaging wind gusts and perhaps some small hail, an isolated tornado threat for D.C. down into the mid-Atlantic. So we start the day tomorrow with rain, more so up across the interior northeast, Pittsburgh, the entirety of the state of New York, in particular from Boston, or I should say from Buffalo to Boston, we'll see rain moving in at the start of the day. That's our warm front lifting in. And then the question will be, how far north does this area of low pressure get? Can that warm front budge north of the I-95 corridor, particularly north of New York City, in time for that cold front to then drive through? And then you can see a couple of these storms looking a little nasty a little farther to the north. So something that we'll be watching for. That will be about 4 or 5 o'clock in the afternoon tomorrow. As we continue into the evening, as the sun sets, the bulk of the severe weather risk is about over, but we do keep some scattered showers and gusty winds in the forecast with this whole system driving through. When all is said and done, 1 to 2 inches of rain in the forecast. Folks in Tokyo taking to the streets to celebrate after the Land of the Rising Sun demolished Tunisia in today's FIFA matchup, a decisive 0-4 victory definitely cause for celebration in my book, right? So lots of fun out there. It's been so cool to see how much of the world has come together and to embrace one another as we watch these games. You know, I hear the cheers around New York City and Jersey City walking around on the streets. I go, oh, somebody just scored. Well, as we go into tonight, we do have a couple more games on the board, particularly down in Miami, where we do have a risk of weather impact here at Miami Stadiums and Miami Gardens. We've got Uruguay and Cabo Verde, where the rain impact scale is maxed out. We've got temperatures that are soaring, plenty of humidity out there, and that is what is going to increase that ROE to a high threat 7.0 with some scattered thunderstorms at the start of the match. That should start to decrease and diminish for the second half. You can see we dropped from high to low, but still could be a little challenging, especially when we're talking lightning. And speaking of challenging, we talked about the rain coming in from the Northeast tomorrow. Well, New York, New Jersey Stadium, and Philadelphia hosting World Cup matches, and France is facing up against Iraq, and we've got a 5 o'clock start just at the time in which those storms are going to be moving into the I-95 corridor. We're maxed out on the rain impact scale, and we do have a wind threat too, ROE in the high category for the entirety of the match. So we'll see how things fare here. Team USA's win against Australia on Friday shook the stadium. Literally. The fans, they were so loud that the seismic sensors actually picked up activity. Seismologist and Pacific Northwest Seismic Network manager Renat Hartigog joined Weather Command Weekend this morning to show us how the Team USA fans literally shook the Seattle Stadium.
18: Tell us a little bit about the background. How did the seismic sensors around Seattle Stadium work?
19: Good morning. Well, they're not just really fancy versions of what we all have in our phones, just an accelerometer. So I mean, it measures the acceleration of the ground. So the vibrations, the jumping up and down, the movement.
18: And that stadium is built so that the sound, it reverts back down to the field. So it just makes it feel all that much louder for the players and everyone that's experiencing the environment. Your team specifically observed that it was after goals, obviously, that fans get really loud. And that's when you observe seismic activity. What were some of those big moments?
19: Yeah. So, and one clarification, it's not actually the sound that we record. We record that the fans are jumping up and down, or they're dancing, or they're doing some motion with their bodies that makes the ground or the stands shake. And that shaking is what we record. So it's not the sound itself. And so it turns out with soccer, you know, you have all the chanting and the oohs and ahs, and we're not really seeing that. But then when there is a goal, there's the everybody jumps up in unison, and that's what we're seeing. And right now, what you're seeing is that, you know, initially that second goal of the U.S. was called as potentially offside. And so the second pulse in that record there is that people were so relieved that it was onside and people jumped up again. So that's what we're recording.
18: Amazing. Hey, that's why we have the experts on to clarify that for us. So why is this project valuable, mm-hmm. both from a scientific and educational standpoint?
19: You know, I think people know that California has earthquakes, but they might not know that Washington and Oregon can have earthquakes as well. And so we try to lightheartedly with these types of events where there's a lot of eyeballs on the stadium. And we try to get some attention to the fact that we live in earthquake country here as well. And it's just a fun way to engage with the general public and to do some social media outreach. And ideally, people remember that we're in earthquake country, and they will look at our website, learn what to do to prepare for an earthquake, et cetera. Sign up for earthquake early warning apps, et cetera.
18: Yeah, good deal. Good reminders there. And we'll make a little bit of a pop culture reference here. So how do these fan quakes compare to the Eras Tour or the famous Beast Quake?
19: Yeah, everybody wants to know that. So these records were a little smaller than the Beast Quake. So the Beast Quake still had a higher strength of shaking when the crowd went wild. The Taylor Swift, the Eras Tour, if I recall correctly, might have been a little bit louder than the Beast Quake even.
18: Wow.
19: So, yes, it's when people start to dance and jump up and down, which obviously they do during a rock or a pop concert, we really see that on the seismometers.
18: So cool. Renata Hartog, thank you so much for joining us, seismologist and Pacific Northwest Seismic Network manager. It's been so fascinating to listen to your perspective at Go Team USA.
19: Go Team.
2: When it comes to flooding, we are in for much more of it in the Mid-South this week. A level 2 flood threat back on the board for parts of North Texas, all the way up into the Mid-Atlantic tomorrow. Nashville in the threat for some of that heavy rain as we open up the work week. But I've got my eyes on spots like Arkansas, Little Rock in particular, where tomorrow, Tuesday, and Wednesday, we are in a repeated risk for showers and thunderstorms, some of which could be severe. So as our storm system, which is moving through the Midwest today, then exits off the East Coast tomorrow, that cold front drapes all the way back into the mid-Tennessee, mid-South, where we are expecting to see perhaps some large hail and damaging wind gusts. Daytime heat's going to do the job. You also have a little spin kind of kicking out of the Rockies that's going to hook onto that boundary back out across parts of North Texas. That's going to provide a little extra lift in the atmosphere and surge up more moisture from the Gulf. And so that banks in the potential for not just repeated rounds of rain, but then pretty heavy downpours that will increase that flood risk. For tomorrow, it's a level 2 highlight. Now, some of this we'll have to monitor. They just upgraded a flood threat across parts of northern Arkansas and Oklahoma and Missouri as we go through today. So some of this is certainly going to have a compounding effect of the rain that we see overnight, and then more of which that will continue to build in for tomorrow. So here's where we go into tomorrow morning. Leftovers kind of driving through Nashville will start the day with some scattered rain. I don't think it's going to turn severe until the afternoon unfolds. And then at that point, again, it's going to be a bit more scattered. I do think Atlanta, we want to keep our eye to the sky. Here's our dry line action as we look back out to the west across Texas. 6 o'clock, some big thunderstorms. Then that complex drives in. It's scattered coverage, but it's certainly enough that it has that flood risk on the table to start the day. And then we'll see some of that become more isolated into tomorrow. But when all is said and done, Monday through Wednesday, again, staying active, the Ozarks could see 3 to 5 inches of rain here. And then we stretch this back down to spots like Mississippi, where we have possibly north of Jackson, Yazoo City, another 3 to 5 inches of rain still to go there. So this is a pretty hefty outlook for rain. This displaced from some of our hardest hit areas much farther to the south in Mississippi and Alabama, but it's just a signal that things are expected to stay wet. And for Little Rock, 1 to 2, 2 to 3 inches of rain, a possibility. Want to make sure that you keep your umbrellas close by. So staying active as we open up this first full week of summer. That's going to do it for this hour of Fox Weather Live. Make sure that you download that free Fox Weather app. Stay up to date with the latest forecast in your area. You too can get alerts when that severe weather rolls in. We'll be tracking it for you every step of the way as we go through this evening. Wishing a very happy Father's Day to all of our dads out there. I'm meteorologist Jane Menard. We've got much more Fox Weather coming up.

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That's where TuneIn comes in. Here's a quick tip. 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
1: Welcome into a brand new hour of Fox Weather Live. I'm meteorologist Jane Minar. Happy Father's Day to all our dads celebrating out there. I know I'm looking forward to seeing my dad a little bit later. But listen, if you're trying to grill, camp, go fishing, unfortunately, there are pockets of the country that are dealing with some very unsettled weather on this Sunday to close out the weekend. So let's get right to it. Tracking a severe weather risk tearing through parts of the Midwest. We had thunderstorms developing yesterday that brought along with it some pretty impressive wind. And you see that tornado twisting off in the distance in Tivoli, Texas. Scott City, Kansas also had some pretty significant wind. Kansas was definitely the zone in which we've seen some of the most prolific severe weather from last night. Colby, Kansas, reporting a whopping 100-mile-per-hour wind gust. We're talking hurricane-force winds as those storms developed late yesterday evening. So let's get to it with our latest thunderstorm reports. In the last 24 hours, we had some elevated thunderstorms back out across Wyoming that did bring along with it a damaging wind threat. We had some big hail makers in northeast Eastern Colorado, hail the size of baseballs. And then you saw those storms develop in Kansas where wind gusts were anywhere from 80 to 100 miles per hour. So a very impressive showing. As we go through the day today, we are going to reignite a severe weather risk into the plains. Leftovers from the overnight action is now beginning to tap into a little bit more of that daytime heat. We've got another shortwave piece of energy. That's a quick spin, a little dip in the jet stream that is going to produce another risk for thunderstorms back out across the plains of Kansas and western Nebraska as we go through tonight. So let's zero in. Storm energy is now recovering, so we're getting into the peak heating hours of the day. A cold front is still very much driving through this region. So while it's quiet on radar across parts of Oklahoma, southern Kansas, Missouri, and into Arkansas, you can see things are starting to bubble up for us now. A little bit of shower and thunderstorm action on the I-30 corridor. Sub-severe for Arkansas, but I do think that there is going to be that severe weather risk we want to be mindful of. A little farther north ahead of the line, I just want to zero in to St. Louis because on the tail end of this, we do have some gustier winds, but the worst of this driving through right now, a little farther to the north, Chicago, we've got some pretty steady rain that will stay with us through the end of the day today. Isolated tornado potential is on the table, just given as this area of low pressure continues to spin up through the Midwest. Winds at about 10,000 feet screaming out of the west, and that too then coincides with that southerly flow, which then brings along with it that overall spin in the atmosphere that is going to help get that twisting promoted. So we look at across parts of Illinois and Indiana, unfortunately no stranger to tornadic activity. In particular, Effingham on Wednesday evening, we're still picking up the pieces from an EF3 tornado that developed north of town, was on the ground for nearly an hour for 26 miles. So in the zone, again, these storms will develop and we'll have to watch, I think, the latter half of this afternoon. So monitoring that, that's going to be kind of the reignition of round number one. And then we look back out along that cold front, which is draped back to the southwest. As we head past about 6-7 o'clock, those storms begin to develop back into parts of Kansas and Oklahoma, southern Missouri, and that's where we could keep along with that damaging wind threat, perhaps some large hail. Those thunderstorms that develop with the shortwave across parts of Nebraska and Kansas will happen a little earlier into the evening. But it's rounds of rain, and rain, too, that is going to tap into that rich Gulf moisture, and we get some downpours that could squeeze out a quick 2 to 3 inches before the day is done. So that's what gives us a highlighted level 3 risk across parts of Illinois and Indiana, St. Louis over to Louisville, just south of Indianapolis, and then a zone that has been repeatedly hit, Joplin, parts of southern Missouri, down into the Ozarks, where, again, elevated lift is going to bring along with it that flood threat. A little farther back up to the northwest across Kansas and Nebraska, we had widespread 3 to 5 inches of rain last night. While we'll get a little break there today, again, in this zone, we are expecting in our flood watches the possibility of another 1 to 2, if not 2 to 3 inches of rain. Well, the South can't catch a break when it comes to flooding. We have a level one flood risk on the board for today, albeit it's the lowest it's been in the last week. But still, it doesn't take much to trigger flash flooding. Even an inch of rain in a short period of time could be enough to see some standing water in low-lying areas. You see that water collect on the streets. This is video from earlier this week out of Dallas, a Waymo car, another one, and a list that is growing, stuck in floodwaters out of Texas, and then Bossier City, Louisiana, where you have the floodwaters that have collected there in those low-lying areas. Just a swamp, unfortunately, that has

it pours. Some of these flood reports that had come in from earlier this morning on the I-10 corridor out of Groves, reports of water entering homes. This has been an area that we have monitored in the past. In the last month, we've picked up almost 8 to 10 inches of rain in this zone. Over in southern Louisiana, a report of water entering a hospital, also to some street flooding in and around Rockport, just outside of Corpus Christi. So I expect that this trend of lowering storm coverage and rain will continue across the upper Texas coast into Louisiana. It's a much better picture if you're trying to still get outside, maybe do some grilling with dad, hang out outdoors, but still just keep an eye to the sky in case we do see a couple showers begin to bubble. Most of this action will be scattered. And like you would typically see in the south, it is going to be another one of those days. This is not exactly driven by a storm system, but we have the kind of some outflow boundaries, leftovers from some of the action we had last night. And then we suddenly get this kind of blossom of thunderstorm action with daytime heating peaking through the afternoon as the sun sets. That energy starts to fade, and then those thunderstorms begin to collapse. So after about 8 o'clock tonight, we start to see the radar go quiet, and we'll see things dry out into the overnight. But we will see the return of those showers and thunderstorms, particularly across, say, the I-20 corridor up to the I-30 as we head on into tomorrow. So heads up there in parts of Texas, Louisiana, Mississippi. It is going to stay wet as we go into the start of this week. But again, the area has already been so waterlogged. Houston with 7.75 inches of rain so far this month. And then you get those insane pockets of 18 to 24 inches of rain because of that tropical moisture that just rang true across Louisiana and Mississippi this past week. Well, speaking of wet weather, we are in store for some rain in the Northeast. Generally, we need the rain, and I don't know if I'm alone in this, but grass pollen is very high, and my allergies are gnarly right now. So I am looking forward to the rain to maybe kind of tamp down some of these allergies out there this afternoon. However, the rain does come with some challenges. The morning commute tomorrow in particular, and also to severe weather that will return for the I-95 corridor. We've got a couple showers and thunderstorms bubbling up with some daytime heat across northern New England, Burlington to Portland. Most of that coverage, kind of a carbon copy of what we were tracking yesterday. It's scattered, but for Vermont, New Hampshire, Maine, if you were trying to get a hike in with dad, go out onto the lake and do some boating and fishing, unfortunately, those storms might be a little more challenging to dodge. Up through the Hudson Valley as well, we've got a couple of showers and thunderstorms popping up just south of Albany. But for New York City, Boston, D.C., Philadelphia, and then back out west, we are looking quite lovely. A look at Boston right now, those puffy fair-weather cumulus clouds building in. Temperatures are in the lower 80s. It is a nice feel. We've got a southerly wind, and that's going to continue to ramp up as we go through tonight. Storm system quickly on approach, driving through the Midwest right now. We'll then enter stage right into the Northeast as we head through tomorrow. It's a fast track, but from start to finish tomorrow, we're going to be wet. We've got a round of rain on the way. And let's talk about that severe weather risk, because as the afternoon update comes in from the Storm Prediction Center, we did, in fact, get an update, an upgrade for New York City and Philadelphia. That level 2 severe weather risk has been bumped up to the north, as we were anticipating with our afternoon model runs, the indication that that warm front progression is perhaps going to lift a little farther north through the start of the day. Now, a lot of this hinges on the warm front. So that's what we're going to be doing in real time, what we call now casting tomorrow. We're going to be eyeing up, where is that warm front sitting? How far north is it going to get? Because it will be the difference maker on whether or not we get severe storms or not in our major cities. But temperatures underneath that warm front are going to be sitting in the 80s and 90s. DC, it's pretty much a sure thing for Baltimore as well. But Philly, New York, kind of on the cusp. I think the idea being is that we're more likely now to have that warm front lift north. That storm energy is going to pop underneath that warm front in our heating. And as our cold front drives in for the second half of the day, that is where we are going to increase a damaging wind threat along with a tornado threat. Any storms that kind of latch their way along that warm front, and that's going to be crucial for where this sets up
there is going to be an isolated spin in the atmosphere as this area of low pressure sneaks in. So we're going to start the day tomorrow with rain, particularly across northern New England.

0: England, and then that cold front comes driving in by about 3-4 o'clock. So that's the severe weather risk that we'll be watching very closely as we head into the day tomorrow. Well, straight ahead here on Fox Weather, SoCal is headed to the deep fryer. Extreme heat watches going up for spots like Los Angeles. By Tuesday, around 10 million Californians will be feeling temperature.
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1: I'm Brian Norcross with a Hurricane HQ Minute, looking back on Hurricane Harvey, which made its first landfall in the U.S. on the evening of August 25th, 2017. Harvey produced the most rainfall ever measured in a tropical system in the United States. About 5 feet of rain fell in Nederland, Texas. A steadily strengthening tropical storm was forecast up to landfall, but Harvey found a patch of extra warm water and exploded into a Category 4. And another concern was developing. Harvey was forecast to stall once it moved inland. Friday night, Hurricane Harvey made landfall near the town of Rockport, Texas, with peak winds estimated at 130 miles per hour. As Harvey's winds were ripping across the coastal areas north of Corpus Christi, the flooding concern from days of heavy rain across southeast Texas, including Metro Houston, was increasing. But nobody imagined the stunning rainfall that overwhelmed Houston's flood control systems. The initial forecast of 20 inches of rain seemed like a lot, until the forecast was increased to 40 inches and finally 50. For 5 days, the water poured from the sky, peaking at over 6 inches an hour. Over 300,000 homes and businesses were flooded, and an estimated 500,000 cars as well. The bill from Harvey is only behind Katrina, with damages totaling over $150 billion in modern dollars. And most of the damage came when Harvey was only a tropical storm.
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3: Back here on Fox Weather, your Hurricane HQ. We have officially checked off the first name of the Atlantic hurricane season with Arthur, that developed for a short period of time, middle of last week, off the Texas coast, and then wrung out a ton of rain in the south. Now, when you're looking at a video like this, Miami-Dade County, this was back in last year, just kind of that haze off in the distance. You think to yourself, what's going on? Well, when we're talking tropics, oftentimes, especially early on in the season, we talk Saharan dust. Saharan dust, it comes from the Sahara Desert, and yes, it traverses all the way across the Atlantic Basin, oftentimes can end up in the southeast, and with that does bring a beautifully bright and kind of orangey glow to our sunrise and sunsets. So when we're looking ahead into this upcoming week, and really even farther than that, we can look ahead into perhaps early July. What's next in the tropics, right? Arthur, a quick spin developing there was something that we were zeroed in on the possibility. But when it comes to any further tropical development in the Atlantic Basin, things are quiet right now. We've got a lot of Saharan dust that is beginning to increase in concentrations off the African coast. With that, it's continuing to really funnel along that conveyor belt across the Atlantic Basin, and big plumes of it entering into the Caribbean, getting driven up towards the Atlantic coast. And that is going to really kind of squander the opportunity for any tropical showers and thunderstorms from trying to grow into something menacing. So big plumes of dust, we're expecting again to track that into the Caribbean and lift up into the southeast coast as we head through the end of this week. So anybody who loves a sunrise or sunset, oftentimes the Saharan dust can mix in and become a bit more vibrant. But it does also keep things quiet in the tropics world. Too much dry air, it really snuffs out those showers and thunderstorms. So going into the end of this week, look at that big plume of dust heading over the Gulf of America. That too is going to give us a nice break in some of the rain that we've had. We've had high humidity, a lot of Gulf moisture. This mid-level dry air is going to help kind of taper that down a touch as we head towards the end of this week. So the overall long-range outlook in the tropics is to stay relatively quiet. Below average rain for the Caribbean. We sneak that into the southern Gulf as well. Even the eastern Pacific, which was off to a fast start once we kicked open the month of June, is expecting to stay a little rather quiet off the coast of Mexico. Now, El Nino, we know that's a hot topic this season. It's officially present. So with that, we know we're only going to continue to see that El Nino strengthen, which will then along bring more hostile conditions to the Atlantic Basin with those winds upstairs. And with water temperatures that are much cooler than years past, Long story short is that in the tropics, what would it take to get to the B-name storm? Well, nothing really showing in those long-range forecasts that we would get it at least to close out the month of June. Well, today is the first day of astronomical summer, which also marks the longest day of the year for the Northern Hemisphere. Go Dad, right? What a day to enjoy. Now, believe it or not, Janet Ivey is the CEO of Janet's Planet, and she's got some really cool tips when it comes to what we're talking about in terms of the summer solstice, right? She's an educator for children, and she joined Weather Command Weekend earlier today with a quick lesson.
0: Let's think of it like this. The Earth is doing its best sunflower impersonation, and it is leaning very directly toward the sun. Remember, our delightful little Earth is tilted at 23.5 degrees. Now, funny enough, the sun is farther away from us, but it is the tilt of our Earth where that sun is covering so much ground here, and it comes every year like clockwork. And the summer solstice, the word solstice, literally comes from a Latin word meaning the sun standing still. And here's what's very interesting. It's like when it reaches, kind of the sun reaches the northernmost point in our sky, for a few days, its noontime position barely even moves before it starts heading south again. So it literally looks like the sun is standing still.
4: I love that sunflower explanation. I immediately felt like I was in a classroom listening to you. And today, not all is created equal. Some Americans will experience more hours of daylight compared to others. So who gets to see the most?
0: Oh, the Arctic Circle would be the place. Any northern latitude, say, for instance, right here in Tennessee, we're going to get 14 hours, 40 minutes and 45 seconds of sunlight. But you there in New York, you're going to get 15 hours and 5 minutes, and you keep going up and up. At the Arctic Circle, they will have what we call the midnight sun. It will be sunlight for 24 hours. So pretty amazing. And when you think about this, when this happened, and we've been celebrating the summer solstice for many years, but here's what would happen. It would, like, the midsummer magic was absolutely real. They thought because the waters would rise in the Nile and the silt would replenish the grounds for harvest, or you would have, I think in Norway and some other countries, they literally leap over bonfires. So again, it's like that was a belief that all of a sudden the space between the heavens and the earth transcended everything, and it was all connected. And so maybe that's what we could all think about today, as that as we experience the most sunlight, what's happening here is that we're just leaning into the light. And maybe that's a message we can all take home today.
4: I love that. A little bit of a message of positivity. Since you're the expert in this field, I'm sure you caught that rare daytime lunar occultation earlier this week when Venus briefly disappeared behind the moon. How rare is it to see something like that?
0: You know, it's very rare for us to be able to see it, because think about it. We're always in motion, and it is that motion of the Earth on its axis. And it's like where we are in relationship to the sun. And then it's like, remember, it's not just us moving, it's everything else moving. So for us to have gotten a chance to see that is really rare. So I hope any of you out there that were stargazing, you got a good chance to take a look up at that.
3: Well, as we kick off summer, the nation is heating up just in time. In California, expect that heat to hit a fever pitch as we go into this week. We've already been dealing with a very hot year out west, but over the course of the next few days, I think for parts of SoCal, temperatures edging into the 90s. A reminder to drink lots of water, take it easy out there with those outdoor activities, and as always, seek the air conditioning and the shade when you can. A ridge of high pressure intensifying over the southwest, so that's going to pump in a little bit more heat. We also have some high pressure that's kind of kicking in off the coast, and so that kind of brings in a little bit of that flow that does kind of compress the heating a little bit through Southern California. So we do have extreme heat watches up, including for parts of LA County. And then we take it up the I-5 corridor, where extreme heat watches Tuesday through Thursday I mean, we could see temperatures soaring into the lower 90s, if not the mid 90s for some of us. And there is a little bit of that heat index component here with some humidity that does make it feel a little hotter. Oftentimes on the West Coast, we talk about dry heat, but we're looking at the models and we're looking at the numbers, and there is some indication that we will see at least some moisture through the peak heating of the day lead to perhaps an increase in that feels like temperature. Right now, we've got plenty of sunshine. We started the day, by the way, on this camera with our June gloom, right? The marine layer that sneaks in overnight and at the start of the day, usually by this time of the morning, things start to burn off pretty quickly. It's a really cool sight to see. I went to California for the first time 2 years ago, and I got locked into the June gloom that decided to stay a little later into July. So that wasn't the best for my trip down the PCH, but fantastic getting out away from the coastline where the sun finally burns it all away, and we do have a nice afternoon to take advantage of. But the heat building in Tuesday, you'll feel it the most. Downtown Los Angeles could get to the upper 80s. I know this is reading 80 degrees, but remember the microclimates once we get through these zones. You take a look up towards Hidden Springs, Burbank, mid and upper 80s in the forecast. Some of us getting close to 90 by Thursday. A lot of folks in town for another World Cup match at Los Angeles Stadium. And with that heat building in, yeah, it's going to be a little uncomfortable for our fans. So we'll see what the Fan Fest does. But there's our temperatures. Average is about 78. We'll see that fall back by the weekend. But with World Cup and Team USA back in town for Thursday. Now, the good news is Los Angeles Stadium, of course, is indoors. But we head up to San Francisco, the Bay Area. Low rowy overall with some cooler temperatures up that way. But heat is expected to be a big story out west as we continue through this summer. I'll talk about summer. How about a summer bummer? Those two words I don't like to rhyme, but unfortunately, it is going to be a bit soggy for much of the nation, particularly for our first full day of summer on the East Coast and through parts of the South. Stubborn showers.
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1: 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I'm meteorologist Jane Minar. Happy Father's Day to all our dads celebrating out there. I know I'm looking forward to seeing my dad a little bit later. But listen, if you're trying to grill, camp, go fishing, unfortunately, there are pockets of the country that are dealing with some very unsettled weather on this Sunday to close out the weekend. So let's get right to it. Tracking a severe weather risk tearing through parts of the Midwest. We had thunderstorms developing yesterday that brought along with it some pretty impressive wind. And you see that tornado twisting off in the distance in Tivoli, Texas. Scott City, Kansas also had some pretty significant wind. Kansas was definitely the zone in which we've seen some of the most prolific severe weather from last night. Colby, Kansas, reporting a whopping 100-mile-per-hour wind gust. We're talking hurricane-force winds as those storms developed late yesterday evening. So let's get to it with our latest thunderstorm reports. In the last 24 hours, we had some elevated thunderstorms back out across Wyoming that did bring along with it a damaging wind threat. We had some big hail makers in northeastern Colorado, hail the size of baseballs. And then you saw those storms develop in Kansas where wind gusts were anywhere from 80 to 100 miles per hour. So a very impressive showing. As we go through the day today, we are going to reignite a severe weather risk into the plains. Leftovers from the overnight action is now beginning to tap into a little bit more of that daytime heat. We've got another shortwave piece of energy. That's a quick spin, a little dip in the jet stream that is going to produce another risk for thunderstorms back out across the plains of Kansas and western Nebraska as we go through tonight. So let's zero in. Storm energy is now recovering, so we're getting into the peak heating hours of the day. A cold front is still very much driving through this region. So while it's quiet on radar across parts of Oklahoma, southern Kansas, Missouri, and into Arkansas, you can see things are starting to bubble up for us now. A little bit of shower and thunderstorm action on the I-30 corridor, sub-severe for Arkansas, but I do think that there is going to be that severe weather risk we want to be mindful of. A little farther north ahead of the line, I just want to zero in to St. Louis because on the tail end of this, we do have some gustier winds, but the worst of this driving through right now, a little farther to the north, Chicago, we've got some pretty steady rain that will stay with us through the end of the day today. Isolated tornado potential is on the table, just given as this area of low pressure continues to spin up through the Midwest. Winds at about 10,000 feet screaming out of the west, and that too then coincides with that southerly flow, which then brings along with it that overall spin in the atmosphere that is going to help get that twisting promoted. So we look at across parts of Illinois and Indiana, unfortunately no stranger to tornadic activity, in particular Effingham on Wednesday evening. We're still picking up the pieces from an EF3 tornado that developed north of town, was on the ground for nearly an hour for 26 miles. So in the zone, again, these storms will develop and we'll have to watch, I think, the latter half of this afternoon. So monitoring that, that's going to be kind of the reignition of round number one. And then we look back out along that cold front, which is draped back to the southwest. As we head past about 6-7 o'clock, those storms begin to develop back into parts of Kansas and Oklahoma, southern Missouri, and that's where we could keep along with that damaging wind threat, perhaps some large hail, those thunderstorms that develop with the shortwave across parts of Nebraska and Kansas will happen a little earlier into the evening. But it's rounds of rain, and rain, too, that is going to tap into that rich Gulf moisture, and we get some downpours that could squeeze out a quick 2 to 3 inches before the day is done. So that's what gives us a highlighted level 3 risk across parts of Illinois and Indiana, St. Louis over to Louisville, just south of Indianapolis, and then a zone that has been repeatedly hit, Joplin, parts of southern Missouri, down into the Ozarks, where, again, elevated lift is going to bring along with it that flood threat. A little farther back up to the northwest across Kansas and Nebraska, we had widespread 3 to 5 inches of rain last night. While we'll get a little break there today, again, in this zone, we are expecting in our flood watches the possibility of another 1 to 2, if not 2 to 3 inches of rain. Well, the South can't catch a break when it comes to flooding. We have a level one flood risk on the board for today, albeit it's the lowest it's been in the last week. But still, it doesn't take much to trigger flash flooding. Even an inch of rain in a short period of time could be enough to see some standing water in low-lying areas. You see that water collect on the streets. This is video from earlier this week out of Dallas. A Waymo car, another one, and a list that is growing, stuck in floodwaters out of Texas. And then Bossier City, Louisiana, where you have the floodwaters that have collected there in those low-lying areas. Just a swamp, unfortunately, that has settled in. Across the South, we started the morning with a pretty robust coverage of showers and thunderstorms in Texas. That has since begun to dwindle now. We've picked up, though, a hefty 2 to 3 inches of rain right along the coastline out of Corpus Christi up towards the Sabine River. Now daytime heating's doing the job, and we are getting a little shower and thunderstorm action on the I-10 corridor for South Georgia into northern Florida. That sitting on the I-75 corridor will continue to drift towards the East Coast. Jacksonville, Daytona Beach heads up. And then parts of central and southern Alabama and Mississippi. Jackson, a big batch of thunderstorms just moved through. That will continue to fuel the afternoon with some deep, rich moisture. And so you feel the humidity go up. We felt that yesterday with heat index values in the upper 90s and even to the lower triple digits for some of us. That really hanging along the North Gulf Coast is going to make the air feel sticky. And when it rains, it pours. Some of these flood reports that had come in from earlier this morning on the I-10 corridor out of Groves, reports of water entering homes. This has been an area that we have monitored in the past. In the last month, we've picked up almost 8 to 10 inches of rain in this zone. Over in southern Louisiana, a report of water entering a hospital, also to some street flooding in and around Rockport, just outside of Corpus Christi. So I expect that this trend of lowering storm coverage and rain will continue across the upper Texas coast into Louisiana. It's a much better picture if you're trying to still get outside, maybe do some grilling with dad, hang out outdoors, but still just keep an eye to the sky in case we do see a couple showers begin to bubble. Most of this action will be scattered. And like you would typically see in the South, it is going to be another one of those days. This is not exactly driven by a storm system, but we have the kind of some outflow boundaries, leftovers from some of the action we had last night. And then we suddenly get this kind of blossom of thunderstorm action with daytime heating peaking through the afternoon as the sun sets. That energy starts to fade, and then those thunderstorms begin to collapse. So after about 8 o'clock tonight, we start to see the radar go quiet, and we'll see things dry out into the overnight. But we will see the return of those showers and thunderstorms, particularly across, say, the I-20 corridor up to the I-30 as we head on into tomorrow. So heads up there in parts of Texas, Louisiana, Mississippi. It is going to stay wet as we go into the start of this week. But again, the area has already been so waterlogged. Houston with 7.75 inches of rain so far this month. And then you get those insane pockets of 18 to 24 inches of rain because of that tropical moisture that just rang true across Louisiana and Mississippi this past week. Well, speaking of wet weather, we are in store for some rain in the Northeast. Generally, we need the rain, and I don't know if I'm alone in this, but grass pollen is very high, and my allergies are gnarly right now. So I am looking forward to the rain to maybe kind of tamp down some of these allergies out there this afternoon. However, the rain does come with some challenges. The morning commute tomorrow in particular, and also to severe weather that will return for the I-95 corridor. We've got a couple showers and thunderstorms bubbling up with some daytime heat across northern New England, Burlington to Portland. Most of that coverage, kind of a carbon copy of what we were tracking yesterday. It's scattered, but for Vermont, New Hampshire, Maine, if you were trying to get a hike in with dad, go out onto the lake and do some boating and fishing, unfortunately, those storms might be a little more challenging to dodge. Up through the Hudson Valley as well, we've got a couple of showers and thunderstorms popping up just south of Albany. But for New York City, Boston, D.C., Philadelphia, and then back out west, we are looking quite lovely. A look at Boston right now, those puffy fair-weather cumulus clouds building in. Temperatures are in the lower 80s. It is a nice feel. We've got a southerly wind And that's going to continue to ramp up as we go through tonight. Storm system quickly on approach, driving through the Midwest right now, will then enter stage right into the Northeast as we head through tomorrow. It's a fast track, but from start to finish tomorrow, we're going to be wet. We've got a round of rain on the way. And let's talk about that severe weather risk, because as the afternoon update comes in from the Storm Prediction Center, we did, in fact, get an update, an upgrade for New York City and Philadelphia. That level 2 severe weather risk has been bumped up to the north, as we were anticipating with our afternoon model runs, the indication that that warm front progression is perhaps going to lift a little farther north through the start of the day. Now, a lot of this hinges on the warm front, so that's what we're going to be doing in real time, what we call now casting. Tomorrow, we're going to be eyeing up where is that warm front sitting? How far north is it going to get? Because it will be the difference maker on whether or not we get severe storms or not in our major cities. But temperatures underneath that warm front are going to be sitting in the 80s and 90s. DC, it's pretty much a sure thing for Baltimore as well. But Philly, New York, kind of on the cusp. I think the idea being is that we're more likely now to have that warm front lift north. That storm energy is going to pop underneath that warm front in our heating. And as our cold front drives in for the second half of the day, that is where we are going to increase a damaging wind threat along with a tornado threat. Any storms that kind of latch their way along that warm front, and that's going to be crucial for where this sets up, there is going to be an isolated spin in the atmosphere as this area of low pressure sneaks in. So we're going to start the day tomorrow with rain, particularly across northern New England. And then that cold front comes driving in by about 3-4 o'clock. So that's the severe weather risk that we'll be watching very closely as we head into the day tomorrow. Well, straight ahead here on Fox Weather, SoCal is headed to the deep fryer. Extreme heat watches going up for spots like Los Angeles by Tuesday. Around 10 million Californians will be feeling
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1: We're back here on Fox Weather. A reminder that severe weather is in the forecast this evening. Tornado watches are in effect, and it runs until about 9 p.m. Central Time, 10 a.m. Eastern Time for parts of Illinois, Missouri, and Indiana as we go through this evening. So make sure you have ways to receive alerts. Download that free Fox Weather app. We'll be here to track those storms as we get you through the remainder of this Father's Day Sunday. So pretty active way to close out the weekend. How about starting the work week? Well, unfortunately, we are tracking severe storms for the Northeast. A look at New York City from earlier this month, where we have had our fair share of a brush of some thunderstorms and some heavy rain. But we are going to look ahead into the next 24 hours, because many of us enjoying a beautiful weekend in the Northeast will then gear up to need that rain gear as we leave the house tomorrow morning. For now, things are pretty decent. We've got sunshine, couple clouds building in. Yes, almost a carbon copy of yesterday. Couple scattered showers and thunderstorms bubbling up across northern New England, upstate New York. So keep an eye to the sky there if you're trying to get out and do some barbecue, get out onto the lake with the boat, or do some hiking up through the whites and greens. These showers popping up definitely maybe dampening some of those plans. But Boston, New York City, down through D.C., it really is quite another fantastic afternoon. Look at Boston right now, right? We've got some fair weather cumulus clouds building in on the backdrop of a blue sky. Enjoy it. We earned it, right? Especially this spring, which I felt like every single weekend featured rain. But the rain's not too far away. We go to bed tonight and we wake up tomorrow, and here comes our storm system. It's the same system marching through the Midwest tonight that will then enter the Northeast as we head into tomorrow morning. The severe weather risk has been upgraded for the I-95 corridor. Philadelphia and New York City now included in this level 2 threat for severe storms. The risk of damaging wind gusts and perhaps, yes, a tornado threat that could be on the table. Now, a lot of what we're going to see in terms of the magnitude of severe storms does hang on where this warm front sets up for tomorrow. So we're going to do a lot of what we call now casting for tomorrow. We're starting the day with some cloud cover, maybe a couple of showers for the northern tier of the I-95 corridor, Philly to New York. But how far is that warm front going to go? It's where the most heat and humidity and the energy is going to be underneath that boundary. And right along that front, oftentimes we can be anchored into a little extra spin. So there is the opportunity of some isolated tornadoes for tomorrow. But here's a look at the timing. So we're going to start the day with some scattered showers, more widespread rain, rather, across the northern tier of the Northeast into New England, Boston. This holds off until after about lunch. But again, where that warm front ultimately sets up is going to be key as that cold front comes driving through. And that's our severe weather. The timeline between about 3 p.m., 4 p.m. to about 8 o'clock in the evening, with that severe threat stretched down into the mid-Atlantic as we head into the overnight, some scattered showers, and then we'll clear things out by midday on Tuesday. In Tokyo, taking to the streets to celebrate after the land of the rising sun demolished Tunisia in today's FIFA matchup. A decisive 0-4 victory is definitely cause to celebrate in my book. Absolutely. Look at the fun and the cheers and the chanting. Well, it's been a lot of fun with World Cup in town, seeing, you know, everybody come together to cheer one another on, of course, you know, in rivalry, but also in good fun. We have some World Cup matchups that have been ongoing so far today. We've got another one headed for this evening in Miami. It's our one game outdoors with a high risk of weather impact. Our ROWI scale, we take into account rain, thunderstorms, wind, and temperature, and how that may impact the game. And for Uruguay and Cabo Verde, we are maxed out on that thunderstorm scale with rain impacts, along with a temperature impact, the heat and humidity. It's going to hang thick in the air, especially as we kick off the game. We'll start to see some improvements for the second half. What about tomorrow? Well, with those thunderstorms moving in and the upgrade for a severe weather threat on the I-95 corridor, that definitely has some implications for Philadelphia and New York, New Jersey Stadium, where we do have a high ROWI for both games. In Philly, at a 5 o'clock kickoff for France versus Iraq. And unfortunately, we are maxed maxed out here with the timing of those storms and a high risk for Roe through the remainder of the game. This could definitely be something that we'll have to watch for closely. Team USA's win against Australia shook the stadium on Friday, literally. The fans, they were so loud that the seismic sensors actually picked up activity. Well, seismologist and Pacific Northwest Seismic Network manager Renata Hartog joined Weather Command Weekend this morning to show us how Team USA fans literally shook the Seattle stadium.
2: Tell us a little bit about the background. How do the seismic centers around Seattle Stadium work?
3: Good morning. Well, they're not just really fancy versions of what we all have in our phones, just an accelerometer. So it means it measures the acceleration of the ground, so the vibrations, the jumping up and down, the movement.
2: And that stadium is built so that the sound, it reverts back down to the field. So it just makes it feel all that much louder for the players and everyone that's experiencing the environment. Your team specifically observed that it was after goals, obviously, that fans get really loud. And that's when you observe seismic activity. What were some of those big moments?
3: Yeah, so and one clarification, it's not actually the sound that we record. We record that the fans are jumping up and down, or they're dancing, or they're doing some motion with their bodies that makes the ground or the stands shake, and that shaking is what we record. So it's not the sound itself. And so it turns out with soccer, you know, you have all the chanting and the oohs and ahs, and we're not really seeing that. But then when there is a goal, there's the everybody jumps up in unison, and that's what we're seeing. And right now, what you're seeing is that, you know, initially that second goal of the U.S. was called as potentially offside. And so the second pulse in that record there is that people were so relieved that it was onside and people jumped up again. So that's what we're recording.
2: Amazing. Hey, that's why we have the experts on to clarify that for us. So why is this project valuable, both from a scientific and educational standpoint?
3: You know, I think people know that California has earthquakes, but they might not know that Washington and Oregon can have earthquakes as well. And so we try to lightheartedly with these types of events where there's a lot of eyeballs on the stadium. And we try to get some attention to the fact that we live in earthquake country here as well. And it's just a fun way to engage with the general public and to do some social media outreach. And ideally, people remember that we're in earthquake country, and they will look at our website, learn what to do to prepare for an earthquake, et cetera. Sign up for earthquake early warning apps, et cetera.
2: Yeah, good deal. Good reminders there. And we'll make a little bit of a pop culture reference here. So how do these fan quakes compare to the Eras Tour or the famous Beast Quake?
3: Yeah, everybody wants to know that. So these records were a little smaller than the Beast Quake. So the Beast Quake still had a higher strength of shaking when the crowd went wild. The Taylor Swift, the Eras Tour, if I recall correctly, might have been a little bit louder than the Beast Quake even.
2: Wow.
3: So yes, it's when people start to dance and jump up and down, which obviously they do during a rock or a pop concert, we really see that on the seismometers.
2: So cool. Renata Hartog, thank you so much for joining us, seismologist and Pacific Northwest Seismic Network manager. It's been so fascinating to listen to your perspective at Go Team USA.
3: Go Team.
1: Well, when it comes to flooding, we are in for more in the Mid-South this week. A level 2 flood threat is on the board for parts of North Texas all the way up into the Mid-Atlantic for tomorrow. Nashville included in that as well, meaning we're going to start the day in Music City with needing the umbrellas, making a quick dash to get inside as those downpours come rolling down. Little Rock, Arkansas, is going to be one zone in particular. In fact, Arkansas in general, is expecting to stay quite unsettled as we head through the start of this work week through about Wednesday. The risk daily for showers and thunderstorms in the forecast. All of this connected to our storm system moving through the Midwest today will eventually start to intensify on the I-95 corridor for tomorrow. You can see that severe thunderstorm risk stretched all the way back down through the mountains, the Appalachians, Asheville, just north of Atlanta. That cold front then drapes itself across the Mid-South, and that's where we could see the possibility with some daytime heat, the resurgence of some isolated showers and thunderstorms, some of which could be strong to severe, damaging wind gusts, but also to just downpours. And the rate of rain on soils that have been worked over is going to increase that risk for flooding. I'm eyeing up spots like Mississippi, Alabama, and then back out towards the Ozarks, in fact, where a little lift. Models have been indicating perhaps the hot spot of the coverage of some of our highest rain totals through Wednesday into this upcoming week. So going into tomorrow morning, we're going to get the leftovers that are developing in the plains tonight that will then drive their way to the southeast on that boundary. And that cold front will continue to work its way to the south as well. We're going to set up something like this as we go into tomorrow morning. So that will fizzle by late morning as we head into the day on Monday. But it does make for a very active start to the day in Little Rock and Nashville. And then as we go towards the afternoon, we kind of stall things for a little before a couple scattered showers and thunderstorms do return. A dry line will be the focus of, once again, another resurgence of some coverage of showers and thunderstorms that drift out of the plains into the Mid-South. And you can see that trajectory brings us back in Arkansas, which is why I say we'll be monitoring that flood risk each and every day through about Wednesday, in particular across parts of the southern plains and into the Mid-South, where a widespread 2 to 3, if not 3 to 5 inches of rain is possible in the forecast there. Mississippi, where north of Jackson, Yazoo City, where we've got 3 to 5 inches highlighted, Memphis, 2, 3 to 5 inches of rain. And for Little Rock, 2 to 3 inches of rain possible once we get into the higher elevations out towards Fort Smith, nearly half a foot through Wednesday. That's going to do it for this hour of Fox Weather Live. Thank you for joining us. I'm meteorologist Jane Minar. 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We've got severe weather to track this evening. Keep it here. We've got another hour.
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1: it going, everybody? Thanks for joining me. A brand new hour of Fox Weather Live. I'm meteorologist Jane Menar. It is Father's Day, so I want to take a special moment to shout out my dad, my grandpa, my uncles, and all of the special dads in our lives. Thank you for all that you do. We love you very much, and we are hoping that Mother Nature is bringing you some nice weather where you are. However, we also know that's not the case for many of us in the Midwest. Tracking severe weather, it is back on the board, and we have newly issued tornado watches in effect. So let's get right to it. You have the alert go off on your phone. Hopefully you've got that free Fox Weather app downloaded. If you don't, make sure you do it, because these storms, they could pack a punch as we head through this evening. We've got continued coverage. Ari Sarsalare is coming up starting at 6 p.m. Eastern time to take us through this evening. Also, very happy Father's Day to Ari as we continue on this Sunday. We had some pretty nasty storms that moved through last night. Kansas in particular saw 100 mile per hour wind gusts on the I-70 corridor. Pockets of very heavy rain did make for a loud evening. So far today, we've had the leftovers from last night continue to chart a course along the I-70 corridor, and we're watching now an atmosphere that is a bit more primed with more heating and instability and certainly some twist in the atmosphere that could produce a tornado or two. And the risk here for about 1.5 million people, and unfortunately, Illinois is back in the bullseye. The majority of this tornado watch for the state of Illinois, along and south of the I-70 corridor, Effingham, Illinois, sits right on the I-70. Just on Wednesday evening, we had a tornado that drove through north of town, was on the ground for about 26 miles, almost an hour, and brought EF3 damage with winds over 150 miles per hour. So we are not even 5 days removed from that event, and we are now in the threat zone yet again. Tornado watches extending over into a couple counties of Indiana and then stretch down back across parts of Missouri. St. Louis, we've got some thunderstorms rolling in. Here's that tornado potential. You can see over the last couple of hours, it started to build. We'll see how maxed out these numbers will get. The shear in the atmosphere is courtesy of our low pressure and trough kind of digging its way through the region. And we have some pretty amplified winds upstairs that's going to help promote that twisting that we get both with speed shear and directional shear. So here's a look at the overall storm threat for today. Round number one came through along the I-44 corridor, drove out of Kansas City early this morning, made its way over to St. Louis with not a ton of fanfare. A lot of that heavier rain now lifting up towards Chicago, not expecting to be severe, but will be soggy to close out the remainder of the day. It's now what's happening underneath of this. We get a break in that coverage of showers and thunderstorms. Cold front is still driving in, and that's what's giving the atmosphere time to recover. Also, too, want to quickly highlight another zone, because we have severe weather back in the plains this evening. It's not really connected to our storm system that's moving through the region right now. This is actually an entirely new piece of energy that's moving out of the Rockies, a short wave that's going to provide a little extra lift and oomph to some big hail makers and perhaps some isolated damaging wind gusts yet again for western Nebraska and Kansas as we go into tonight. You can see that storm energy starting to build a bit, and a couple storms already popping off in parts of western Nebraska. So we've got the recovery of the atmosphere. We know that that wind shear is present. So now we've got a couple of storms building, and we've got one little supercell here north of Paducah that I'm keeping my eyes on, a complex of that rain. It's the southern side of this that could be a little spicier through the next few hours, but our cold front sits right about through in here. And so that cold front still has a lot of real estate to work with as these storms begin to fire. And with that shear and that twisting component, again, this is the reason why we have that tornado watch that has been issued. So getting you a quick look, we've got a severe thunderstorm watch that's also been issued for that zone back out across Nebraska and Kansas. Here's how this looks over the course of the next few hours. We get those storms to fire up through the dinner hour, driving through the I-80 and the I-70 corridor. And then you see that blossom of activity across southern Missouri, southern Illinois, and then that will eventually drive south into the mid-Mississippi as we get into the early overnight hours. Well, if you live in the South, you know it has just been one day after the next with rain, and it has led to a very dangerous, setup of flooding across the region. Texas, too. Dallas, not exactly was in the overall threat zone, but still some very heavy rain did lead to some flooding. That Waymo car, another one on the list of many that have been stuck through flood water. So always keep that in mind. But never drive through flood waters. It's always the number one concern when it comes to danger. You never know what the condition of that road looks like or truly how deep that water is. But we take a look at the last couple of hours. Things have fizzled on the Texas coast. We started the morning with a lot of action there. We picked up in the last 12 hours almost like 2 to 3, if not 3 to 5 inches of rain. And now we have kind of some leftover outflow boundaries. It's purely the peak heating of the afternoon and of the day. And that is what is sparking this kind of line and complex of thunderstorms driving up through Mississippi on the I-20 corridor. And that is going to continue to work its way up through central Alabama. And we've got some thunderstorms approaching the I-95 corridor here. Daytona Beach just stretched over the I-75 headed towards southeastern Georgia. So plenty of moisture still to work with. It's just going to be an abundant feature this time of the year. We have that southerly flow off the Gulf, high pressure, which is parked right about in this zone. So you still have that ample return helping to keep things very humid along the I-10 corridor to the I-20 corridor. I do think that with some of that rain that settled up in Texas this morning, it really doesn't take much to lead to flooding, right? It's since fizzled this afternoon.

0: as we typically see in the summertime, once the sun sets, there's no real storm system in the southeast driving the continuation of these showers and thunderstorms. It's purely the sun and the heating of the day. So once the sun sets, you see the radar begin to quiet, will dry out overnight, but it's just a matter of time as we head into the day on Monday that we'll see some scattered and isolated coverage of those showers and thunderstorms return. But a very, very wet month, and many of these numbers have increased dramatically from our tropical storm Arthur and all of the very heavy rain that drenched the South over this past week. Well, speaking of wet weather, let's keep it on the theme. In the Northeast, finally a weekend where it hasn't rained. I think we've maybe had one or two of those so far in the month of June, but spring was pretty unlucky that every weekend featured rain. Boston, at one point, we were going on like 10 or 11 out of 13 weekends in a row that featured rain. Well, so far, Boston, we're dry, and we've been able to enjoy, hopefully, a weekend out on the Cape, vacationing with Dad, maybe getting out to the lake, taking the boat out if you're in parts of, say, Western Mass and then down the I-95 corridor. There is a bit of a carbon copy feature of what we saw yesterday. We had a couple showers and thunderstorms, some streamers coming in out of Canada, kind of providing a little extra lift, a short wave driving through the far northern tier of New England that has increased our coverage of some scattered showers and thunderstorms. So it's not a pristine, perfect look in the Northeast, but the majority of us have been enjoying comfortable temperatures and a scene just like this. Plenty of blue sky and sunshine. Boston, a beautiful look. And as we continue on into tonight, those clouds are going to roll in. And we are expecting rain to open up this work week. So enjoy the weekend, what's left of it anyways. And then we are expecting to see this system move in. It will quickly exit by Tuesday. But I think the big headline here is that the severe weather threat has increased for the I-95 corridor tomorrow, particularly in Philadelphia and New York City. We've edged up our level 2 threat into the afternoon. We're going to start the day with some cloud cover and some showers, but it's a question of where this warm front ultimately sets up. And that's something we'll be doing tomorrow. We call it nowcasting, right? So as we get into tomorrow, we're going to be taking a magnifying glass essentially to the atmosphere and figuring out, okay, where is the warm front? Because it's what rides a lot of that severe weather threat, hinges on that risk. Temperatures will be in the 80s and 90s underneath that front. That's going to help build a lot of that storm energy underneath that boundary. Breaks of sunshine, too, underneath the warm front are also going to help provide a little of extra oomph to the atmosphere. Anything north of that warm front, we're locked into clouds and rain to start the day. So it's going to limit the overall severe weather threat. That's why it's really important as to where this sets up, because in terms of severe storms, what's on the table? Damaging wind gusts, but also, too, there is an isolated tornado risk. And this has just been introduced for the I-95 corridor getting into tomorrow. Again, where that warm front sets up, any storms that kind of latch onto that boundary can oftentimes have a little extra spin to it and anchor itself into that very unstable atmosphere and provide the potential for an isolated tornado or two. So we'll be watching that closely for the I-95. I think the timing of this, really unfortunate. We start the day, I think most of the I-95 corridor should be largely dry. Boston, I think New York City, maybe we get a couple of showers to start the day tomorrow. The bulk of the rain is going to be through upstate New York and then pushing into New England. But again, where that warm front sits, here comes our cold front. You can see those thunderstorms looking a little spicier, a little farther north into New York and Philadelphia. So the Storm Prediction Center seeing that in models this afternoon and saying, let's go ahead and bump up that risk because it's certainly possible that it's there. But from D.C. down to Richmond, I'd say we're pretty much a sure thing for that severe weather risk. That rides through about 4 p.m. to 8 p.m., as the sun sets, we'll lose the severe weather risk, but we'll keep a couple showers in the forecast as we head into midday on Tuesday. Well, with severe weather back on the board, our Fox Weather storm chasers are deployed. You're looking at Brandon Kopic, who is in Illinois with a tornado watch that has been issued.
1: July 4th, 2026, the 250th anniversary of American independence. The Great American State Fair becomes the center of it all. All 50 states, a national prayer moment. And that night, the largest fireworks display in the history of the world. There's never been a July 4th like this one. There never will be again. Plan your

0: 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Freedom 250, the Great American State Fair, July 4th.
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7: I'm Brian Norcross with a Hurricane HQ Minute looking back on Hurricane Harvey, which made its first landfall in the U.S. on the evening of August 25th, 2017. Harvey produced the most rainfall ever measured in a tropical system in the United States. About 5 feet of rain fell in Nederland, Texas. A steadily strengthening tropical storm was forecast up to landfall, but Harvey found a patch of extra warm water and exploded into a Category 4. And another concern was developing. Harvey was forecast to stall once it moved inland. Friday night, Hurricane Harvey made landfall near the town of Rockport, Texas, with peak winds estimated at 130 miles per hour. As Harvey's winds were ripping across the coastal areas north of Corpus Christi, the flooding concern from days of heavy rain across southeast Texas, including Metro Houston, was increasing. But nobody imagined the stunning rainfall that overwhelmed Houston's flood control systems. The initial forecast of 20 inches of rain seemed like a lot, until the forecast was increased to 40 inches and finally 50. For 5 days, the water poured from the sky, peaking at over 6 inches an hour. Over 300,000 homes and businesses were flooded, and an estimated 500,000 cars as well. The bill from Harvey is only behind Katrina, with damages totaling over $150 billion in modern dollars. And most of the damage came when Harvey was only a tropical storm.
8: This Hurricane HQ Minute is presented by Belfour Property Restoration, restoring more than property.
9: Back here on Fox Weather, your Hurricane HQ. We have officially checked off the first name of the Atlantic hurricane season with Arthur, that developed for a short period of time middle of last week off the Texas coast and then wrung out a ton of rain in the south. Now, when you're looking at a video like this, Miami-Dade County, this was back in last year, just kind of that haze off in the distance. You think to yourself, what's going on? Well, when we're talking tropics, oftentimes, especially early on in the season, we talk Saharan dust. Saharan dust, it comes from the Sahara Desert, and yes, it traverses all the way across the Atlantic Basin, oftentimes can end up in the southeast, and with that does bring a beautifully bright and kind of orangey glow to our sunrise and sunsets. So when we're looking ahead into this upcoming week, and really even farther than that, we can look ahead into perhaps early July. What's next in the tropics, right? Arthur, a quick spin developing there was something that we were zeroed in on the possibility. But when it comes to any further tropical development in the Atlantic Basin, things are quiet right now. We've got a lot of Saharan dust that is beginning to increase in concentrations off the African coast. With that, it's continuing to really funnel along that conveyor belt across the Atlantic Basin, and big plumes of it entering into the Caribbean, getting driven up towards the Atlantic coast. And that is going to really kind of squander the opportunity for any tropical showers and thunderstorms from trying to grow into something menacing. So big plumes of dust, we're expecting again to track that into the Caribbean and lift up into the southeast coast as we head through the end of this week. So anybody who loves the sunrise or sunset, oftentimes the Saharan dust can mix in and become a bit more vibrant. But it does also keep things quiet in the tropics world. Too much dry air, it really snuffs out those showers and thunderstorms. So going into the end of this week, look at that big plume of dust heading over the Gulf of America. That, too, is going to give us a nice break in some of the rain that we've had. We've had high humidity, a lot of Gulf moisture. This mid-level dry air is going to help kind of taper that down a touch as we head towards the end of this week. So the overall long-range outlook in the tropics is to stay relatively quiet. Below average rain for the Caribbean. We sneak that into the southern Gulf as well. Even the eastern Pacific, which was off to a fast start once we kicked open the month of June, is expecting to stay a little rather quiet off the coast of Mexico. Now, El Nino, we know that's a hot topic this season. It's officially present. So with that, we know we're only going to continue to see that El Nino strengthen, which will then along bring more hostile conditions to the Atlantic Basin with those winds upstairs and with water temperatures that are much cooler than years past. Long story short is that in the tropics, what would it take to get to the B-name storm? Well, nothing really showing in those long-range forecasts that we would get it at least to close out the month of June. Well, today is the first day of astronomical summer, which also marks the longest day of the year for the Northern Hemisphere. Go Dad, right? What a day to enjoy. Now, believe it or not, Janet Ivey is the CEO of Janet's Planet, and she's got some really cool tips when it comes to what we're talking about in terms of the summer solstice, right? She's an educator for children, and she joined Weather Command Weekend earlier today with a quick lesson.
10: Let's think of it like this. The Earth is doing its best sunflower impersonation, and it is leaning very directly toward the sun. Remember, our delightful little Earth is tilted at 23.5 degrees. Now, funny enough, the sun is farther away from us, but it is the tilt of our Earth where that sun is covering so much ground here, and it comes every year like clockwork. And the summer solstice, the word solstice literally comes from a Latin word meaning the sun standing still. And here's what's very interesting. It's like when it reaches, kind of the sun reaches the northernmost point in our sky, for a few days, its noontime position barely even moves before it starts heading south again. So it literally looks like the sun is standing still.
11: I love that sunflower explanation. I immediately felt like I was in a classroom listening to you. And today, not all is created equal. Some Americans will experience more hours of daylight compared to others. So who gets to see the most?
10: The Arctic Circle would be the place. Any northern latitude, say, for instance, right here in Tennessee, we're going to get 14 hours, 40 minutes and 45 seconds of sunlight. But you there in New York, you're going to get 15 hours and 5 minutes, and you keep going up and up. At the Arctic Circle, they will have what we call the midnight sun. It will be sunlight for 24 hours. So pretty amazing. And when you think about this, when this happened, and we've been celebrating the summer solstice for many years. But here's what would happen. It would, like, the midsummer magic was absolutely real. They thought because the waters would rise in the Nile and the silt would replenish the grounds for harvest. Or you would have, I think in Norway and some other countries, they literally leap over bonfires. So again, it's like that was a belief that all of a sudden the space between the heavens and the earth transcended everything, and it was all connected. And so maybe that's what we could all think about today, as that as we experience the most sunlight, what's happening here is that we're just leaning into the light. And maybe that's a message we can all take home today.
11: I love that. A little bit of a message of positivity. Since you're the expert in this field, I'm sure you caught that rare daytime lunar occultation earlier this week when Venus briefly disappeared behind the moon. How rare is it to see something like that?
10: You know, it's very rare for us to be able to see it, because think about it. We're always in motion, and it is that motion of the Earth on its axis. And it's like where we are in relationship to the sun. And then it's like, remember, it's not just us moving, it's everything else moving. So for us to have gotten a chance to see that is really rare. So I hope any of you out there that were stargazing, you got a good chance to take a look up at that.
9: Well, as we kick off summer, the nation is heating up just in time. In California, expect that heat to hit a fever pitch as we go into this week. We've already been dealing with a very hot year out west, but over the course of the next few days, I think for parts of SoCal, temperatures edging into the 90s. A reminder to drink lots of water, take it easy out there with those outdoor activities, and as always, seek the air conditioning and the shade when you can. A ridge of high pressure intensifying over the Southwest, so that's going to pump in a little bit more heat. We also have some high pressure that's kind of kicking in off the coast, and so that kind of brings in a little bit of that flow that does kind of compress the heating a little bit through Southern California. So we do have extreme heat watches up, including for parts of LA County, and then we take it up the I-5 corridor where extreme heat watches Tuesday through Thursday. I mean, we could see temperatures soaring into the lower 90s, if not the mid 90s for some of us. And there is a little bit of that heat index component here with some humidity that does make it feel a little hotter. Oftentimes on the West Coast, we talk about dry heat, but we're looking at the models and we're looking at the numbers, and there is some indication that we will see at least some moisture through the peak heating of the day lead to perhaps an increase in that feels like temperature. Right now, we've got plenty of sunshine. We started the day, by the way, on this camera with our June gloom, right? The marine layer that sneaks in overnight. And at the start of the day, usually by this time of the morning, things start to burn off pretty quickly. It's a really cool sight to see. I went to California for the first time 2 years ago, and I got locked into the June gloom that decided to stay a little later into July. So that wasn't the best for my trip down the PCH, but fantastic getting out away from the coastline where the sun finally burns it all away. And we do have a nice afternoon to take advantage of. But the heat building in Tuesday, you'll feel it the most. Downtown Los Angeles could get to the upper 80s. I know this is reading 80 degrees, but remember the microclimates once we get through these zones. You take a look up towards Hidden Springs, Burbank, mid and upper 80s in the forecast. Some of us getting close to 90 by Thursday. A lot of folks in town for another World Cup match at Los Angeles Stadium. And with that heat building in, yeah, it's going to be a little uncomfortable for our fans. So we'll see what the Fan Fest does. But there's our temperatures. Average is about 78. We'll see that fall back by the weekend. But with World Cup and Team USA back in town for Thursday. Now, the good news is Los Angeles Stadium, of course, is indoors, but we head up to San Francisco, the Bay Area. Low rowy overall with some cooler temperatures up that way, but heat is expected to be a big story out west as we continue through this summer. I'll talk about summer. How about a summer bummer? Those two words I don't like to rhyme, but unfortunately, it is going to be a bit soggy for much of the nation, particularly for our first full day of summer on the East Coast and through parts of the South. Stubborn showers,
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7: Back here on Fox Weather Live, well, let's jump across the pond for a moment. We are looking at France melting in triple-digit heat. Red alerts, they've been issued across the country as temperatures climb as high as 106 degrees. The Eiffel Tower, they've busted out the mist sprayers. And get this, it's so hot that outdoor alcohol sales have been restricted in most parts of the country. Right in the heart of France's National Music Festival, which draws millions of fans across the country. So that heat is no joke. And I think the reduction of those alcohol sales may be a way to keep people safe and hydrated. A reminder, you need to drink lots of water. But it is definitely hot and a marking of summer. And summer has just started. Welcome to the first full day of summer. Welcome back here to this Sunday edition of Fox Weather Live. A very happy Father's Day to all our dads celebrating today. I'm meteorologist Jane Minar. Dad, you know, maybe we want to bring out the boat this afternoon or throw some steaks on the grill, some burgers, some dogs. Well, unfortunately, Mother Nature is giving us a bit of a run for our money. Severe weather is back on the board. And yesterday, we saw that too. Take a listen to this.
8: Dude, what the actual Okay, this is the worst I've ever been in dust. I mean, I can barely see Brandon's light bar 5 feet in front of me.
9: Guys, if you can't keep inching, I got stuck in a similar one, and it's not going to let up. It's just getting worse.
7: This is wild. Okay, so this is Fox Weather exclusive storm tracker Brandon Kopik. He was out chasing storms yesterday in Kansas, and he got stuck in a dust storm, absolutely blinding. This here in Southern Kansas, it's textbook zero visibility conditions. I mean, you can't even make out the fact that there is a car in front of this vehicle. For a moment, you can see the flashing lights there. But gosh, I mean, the wind and the dust, this almost feels like if you're in the midst of a tornado, I almost feel like this is what it would be like. Now, thankfully, this is not a tornado, right? But this is how dangerous dust storms are. I mean, you can't even inch in front of you, and you just hope that everybody is kind of stuck still. It almost reminds me a lot of blizzard conditions. I was recently in a blizzard up in northern Michigan, shout out Traverse City, and oh my goodness, you're just sitting there kind of blinded and hoping that things improve at some point so you can inch your way home. But those winds meant business. And in Colby, Kansas, 100-mile-per-hour wind gusts as those storms popped up and drifted their way through. No wonder it picked up some dust, and it just threw that dust storm into the region. We had some really impressive weather last night, and well, we continue that today. We have a tornado watch that has been issued, and Illinois, unfortunately, is back in the bullseye of this tornado threat. This runs through 9 p.m. Central Time, 10 p.m. Eastern Time. The potential for EF2 or greater tornadoes, about 1.5 million folks at risk. So quick look at the timing of when these storms are expected to fire up. Well, basically now, and then continuing into this evening, we'll get a second round that develops along our cold front as we head past about dinner and then into the evening and overnight hours. The potential for heavy rain does continue. So have ways to receive alerts as you go through today. We're kicking off summer by firing up the grill. Earlier this morning, the Weather Command weekend team, they caught up with the Macklemore boys, who also have a new special premiering tonight on Fox Nation called Grillin' Across America. Here's a little taste.
1: It is Father's Day, and I've got the best father-son duo ever that you want to see behind the grill. It's Big John, Little John, the Macklemore boys. You are back here on Fox Square. Happy Father's Day, fellas.
10: Boom. Happy Father's Day to you as well, and happy Father's Day to America. All those fathers out there. As a father of a one-year-old now, it's an interesting day. But, we're here working in New York. We got all the meats. Like I said, Father's Day, what do you do for Father's Day? You grill. You have a good time with your family. You gather and grill. We got our cookbook over here. These are all the recipes from our cookbook. We've got tomahawk steak. We've got smoked mac and cheese with some bacon. We got some grilled chicken, some brats, burgers, wings.
1: I smelled it. I knew you guys were here.
10: Yeah.
1: As soon as I walked out the door, I could smell it in the air. I said, the Macklemores are back. The Macklemore boys are back. They're on the grill, and they've got all of their awesome meals cooking up. Yeah. And I want to see, you guys are a little bit famous for your tomahawk steaks, aren't you?
11: All right, so, when you come to New York, you do smell a lot of smoke. Our smoke's a little bit different here as we're grilling. Yeah. And always, we're the founding family of Masterbuilt. I've been doing Fox for 28 years, and this is a very special day for me for lots of reasons. It's Father's Day, Happy Father's Day, America. This is the first year that I've celebrated without my dad. We lost him in February. Oh, man, we're thinking about you.
12: Thank you for everything
11: that you did for us in our lives. So, to honor the old man, let's throw some steaks on the grill. But we don't just throw a steak on the grill.
1: Yep.
11: We throw a steak on the grill.
1: You throw it down.
11: And we start with this baby right here.
1: Oh, my gosh.
12: That is a seven.
13: Listen to that. Like, actually, holy cow.
11: Sizzling.
12: It's sizzling.
13: Oh, my gosh.
12: This is a seven bone-in tomahawk ribeye roast.
11: Yeah.
12: Unbelievable. So the quick technique here is we're slow smoking this. This is a reverse sear technique. We're slow smoking the whole roast. We're going to get it up to about 110, 115 degrees internal. We're going to take it off. And then if you go to this table right here, then you cut it out. I'm going to let you grab it. I don't know. Is it still hot?
11: Yep. He's got a glove on.
12: You got a glove on.
1: That's why I'm wearing these gloves.
12: So this is a tomahawk. It comes from what you just saw. That's a picanha right there. All right. So that's a tomahawk. We've seasoned this up. We've smoked it. It's at a rare state. Now we want to sear. Reverse sear, smoke, then sear.
1: Okay.
12: So we're going to come over here to the grill.
11: All right. But here's the secret, y'all. When we throw a steak on the grill, the Macklemore boys just don't throw a steak on the grill. We throw a steak on the grill.
1: Show me the technique.
11: You got to follow me.
1: Yeah? All right.
11: You got to follow me.
1: Wow, we start way back here.
11: Yes.
1: Okay, all we're right. going to slam dunk this thing.
11: All right, so now it's like playing a cornhole or it's like playing horseshoes. You got to ring the grill.
1: Okay.
11: Okay, you got one job.
1: Okay.
11: All right, you going to go first or me?
1: I want to see you do it first.
11: All right,
1: first.
11: So here we go. Ready? This is it, baby.
1: Boom!
11: Hey!
1: You're telling me I got to do the
11: you
1: same
11: gotta
1: thing.
11: You got to do the same thing, baby.
1: Hey, guys, no pressure
11: no
1: or anything.
11: Pressure.
1: Oh, my gosh. All right, let me say a quick prayer. Here we go. Here we go. Count me down. 3, 2, 1.
11: Boom!
1: Hey!
11: Yes, sir, baby! That's what it's all about right
1: That's
11: there, guys.
1: Throwing it down on the
11: now,
1: grill.
11: Now let's get it on.
1: Hey!
11: Oh, come on.
1: Come on.
11: Let's go. All right, so.
1: That's what I'm talking about.
11: What we love about coming to Fox, to New York, or traveling all over the country is every single recipe that we've done, all the stories are in our cookbook, Gathering Grill. We've cooked with just about everybody when we're on the road, and it's all about grilling across America, celebrating America's 250th birthday. This is the year to do it.
1: Yeah. Well, listen, it's an exciting day for you guys, too, speaking of grilling across America.
12: We're so excited because it's been like 6 years. It's been a lifetime of stories and memories. For the last 6 years, we've been working on a TV show.
11: Yes.
12: And it drops today on Fox Nation, grilling across America, America's father and son, traveling the country, celebrating America's 250th birthday. And you never know who's going to show up. That's the whole point. So you got to watch because we got celebrities, veterans, military, all kind of NASCAR drivers and fun stuff that you're going to see on the TV show. And
11: Here's the thing about us, too. Our five core values are faith, family, food, fun, and freedom. We could not do what we do without God. We could not do it without our family. Tanya, Bree, everybody at home, thank y'all for helping us do what we do. This is so much fun. We meet so many amazing people like this guy right here.
1: Yep.
11: We might even do a little bit of a dance later on.
12: And our veterans, our military, our first responders, our teachers, anybody that serves our community or serves you in your life, that's what the show is about, to honor, have a good time. It ain't about all the crap and the politics. It's about having a good time with the people that you love.
11: Yep.
1: Incredible.
12: And last thing, we're doing a pre-sale. We got new rubs, red, white, and blue. Rubs. We got a red, a white. That's our red. That's our sweet. That's our blue. That's our savory for steaks, and then our comeback sauce. Red, white, and blue.
1: Incredible.
12: That's also on the show. So.
1: Gentlemen, thank you so much. That was awesome.
11: Woo, baby.
1: Happy Father's Day out there.
7: Well, if you're hoping to break out the grill in the Midwest, maybe you've been dodging some thunderstorms and some rain already today. Unfortunately, the risk of severe weather continues. And another highlight on our tornado watch that's in effect for parts of far eastern Missouri, couple counties here on the I-55 corridor south of St. Louis. And then we take that up the I-70 into the heart of Illinois, over into Indiana, where the environment is capable of producing perhaps a strong tornado or two, about 1.5 million people in this risk. That tornado threat has been slowly growing through this afternoon, and the instability is certainly there. So we'll be monitoring as these storms continue to fire up, our leftovers from this morning reigniting, and we also have some storms firing up back into the plains. A severe thunderstorm watch in effect through 9 p.m. Central Time in Nebraska and Kansas. We've got
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2: We're back here on Fox Weather. A reminder that severe weather is in the forecast this evening. Tornado watches are in effect, and it runs until about 9 p.m. Central Time, 10 a.m. Eastern Time for parts of Illinois, Missouri, and Indiana as we go through this evening. So make sure you have ways to receive alerts. Download that free Fox Weather app. We'll be here to track those storms as we get you through the remainder of this Father's Day Sunday. So pretty active way to close out the weekend. How about starting the work week? Well, unfortunately, we are tracking severe storms for the Northeast. A look at New York City from earlier this month, where we have had our fair share of a brush of some thunderstorms and some heavy rain. But we are going to look ahead into the next 24 hours because many of us enjoying a beautiful weekend in the Northeast will then gear up to need that rain gear as we leave the house tomorrow morning. For now, things are pretty decent. We've got sunshine, couple clouds building in. Yes, almost a carbon copy of yesterday. Couple scattered showers and thunderstorms bubbling up across northern New England, upstate New York. So keep an eye to the sky there if you're trying to get out and do some barbecue, get out onto the lake with the boat, or do some hiking up through the whites and greens. These showers popping up definitely maybe dampening some of those plans. But Boston, New York City down through D.C., it really is quite another fantastic afternoon. Look at Boston right now, right? We've got some fair weather cumulus clouds building in on the backdrop of a blue sky. Enjoy it. We earned it, right? Especially this spring, which I felt like every single weekend featured rain. But the rain's not too far away. We go to bed tonight and we wake up tomorrow and here comes our storm system. It's the same system marching through the Midwest tonight that will then enter the Northeast as we head into tomorrow morning. The severe weather risk has been upgraded for the I-95 corridor. Philadelphia and New York City now included in this level 2 threat for severe storms. The risk of damaging wind gusts and perhaps, yes, a tornado threat that could be on the table. Now, a lot of what we're going to see in terms of the magnitude of severe storms does hang on where this warm front sets up for tomorrow. So we're going to do a lot of what we call now casting for tomorrow. We're starting the day with some cloud cover, maybe a couple of showers for the northern tier of the I-95 corridor, Philly to New York. But how far is that warm front going to go? It's where the most heat and humidity and the energy is going to be underneath that boundary. And right along that front, oftentimes we can be anchored into a little extra spin. So there is the opportunity of some isolated tornadoes for tomorrow. But here's a look at the timing. So we're going to start the day with some scattered showers, more widespread rain, rather, across the northern tier of the Northeast into New England, Boston. This holds off until after about lunch. But again, where that warm front ultimately sets up is going to be key as that cold front comes driving through. And that's our severe weather. The timeline between about 3 p.m., 4 p.m. to about 8 o'clock in the evening with that severe threat stretched down into the mid-Atlantic as we head into the overnight, some scattered showers, and then we'll clear things out by midday on Tuesday. Tokyo taking to the streets to celebrate after the land of the rising sun demolished Tunisia in today's FIFA matchup. A decisive 0-4 victory is definitely cause to celebrate in my book. Absolutely. Look at the fun and the cheers and the chanting. Well, it's been a lot of fun with World Cup in town, seeing, you know, everybody come together to cheer one another on, of course, you know, in rivalry, but also in good fun. We have some World Cup matchups that have been ongoing so far today. We've got another one headed for this evening in Miami. It's our one game outdoors with a high risk of weather impact. Our ROWI scale, we take into account rain, thunderstorms, wind, and temperature and how that may impact the game. And for Uruguay and Cabo Verde, we are maxed out on that thunderstorm scale with rain impacts, along with a temperature impact, the heat and humidity. It's going to hang thick in the air, especially as we kick off the game. We'll start to see some improvements for the second half. What about tomorrow? Well, with those thunderstorms moving in and the upgrade for our severe weather threat on the I-95 corridor, that definitely has some implications for Philadelphia and New York, New Jersey Stadium, where we do have a high ROWI for both games. In Philly, at a 5 o'clock kickoff for France versus Iraq. And unfortunately, we are maxed maxed out here with the timing of those storms and a high risk for Roe through the remainder of the game. This could definitely be something that we'll have to watch for closely. Team USA's win against Australia shook the stadium on Friday, literally. The fans, they were so loud that the seismic sensors actually picked up activity. Well, seismologist and Pacific Northwest Seismic Network manager Renata Hartog joined Weather Command Weekend this morning to show us how Team USA fans literally shook the Seattle stadium.
1: Tell us a little bit about the background. How do the seismic centers around Seattle Stadium work?
3: Good morning. Well, they're not just really fancy versions of what we all have in our phones, just an accelerometer. So, I mean, it measures the acceleration of the ground, so the vibrations, the jumping up and down, the movement.
1: And that stadium is built so that the sound, it reverts back down to the field. So it just makes it feel all that much louder for the players and everyone that's experiencing the environment. Your team specifically observed that it was after goals, obviously, that fans get really loud. And that's when you observe seismic activity. What were some of those big moments?
3: Yeah, so and one clarification, it's not actually the sound that we record. We record that the fans are jumping up and down, or they're dancing, or they're doing some motion with their bodies that makes the ground or the stands shake, and that shaking is what we record. So it's not the sound itself. And so it turns out with soccer, you know, you have all the chanting and the oohs and ahs, and we're not really seeing that. But then when there is a goal, there's it. Everybody jumps up in unison, and that's what we're seeing. And right now, what you're seeing is that, you know, initially that second goal of the U.S. was called as potentially offside. And so the second pulse in that record there is that people were so relieved that it was onside and people jumped up again. So that's what we're recording.
1: Amazing. Hey, that's why we have the experts on to clarify that for us. So why is this project valuable, mm-hmm. both from a scientific and educational standpoint?
3: You know, I think people know that California has earthquakes, but they might not know that Washington and Oregon can have earthquakes as well. And so we try to lightheartedly with these types of events where there's a lot of eyeballs on the stadium. And we try to get some attention to the fact that we live in earthquake country here as well. And it's just a fun way to engage with the general public and to do some social media outreach. And ideally, people remember that we're in earthquake country, and they will look at our website, learn what to do to prepare for an earthquake, et cetera. Sign up for earthquake early warning apps, et cetera.
1: Yeah, good deal. Good reminders there. And we'll make a little bit of a pop culture reference here. So how do these fan quakes compare to the Eras Tour or the famous Beast Quake?
3: Yeah, everybody wants to know that. So these records were a little smaller than the Beast Quake. So the Beast Quake still had a higher strength of shaking when the crowd went wild. The Taylor Swift, the Eras Tour, if I recall correctly, might have been a little bit louder than the Beast Quake even.
1: Wow.
3: So yes, it's when people start to dance and jump up and down, which obviously they do during a rock or a pop concert, we really see that on the seismometers.
1: So cool. Renata Hartog, thank you so much for joining us, seismologist and Pacific Northwest Seismic Network manager. It's been so fascinating to listen to your perspective at Go Team USA.
3: Go Team.
2: Well, when it comes to flooding, we are in for more in the Mid-South this week. A level 2 flood threat is on the board for parts of North Texas all the way up into the Mid-Atlantic for tomorrow. Nashville included in that as well, meaning we're going to start the day in Music City with needing the umbrellas, making a quick dash to get inside as those downpours come rolling down. Little Rock, Arkansas, is going to be one zone in particular. In fact, Arkansas in general, is expecting to stay quite unsettled as we head through the start of this work week through about Wednesday. The risk daily for showers and thunderstorms in the forecast. All of this connected to our storm system moving through the Midwest today will eventually start to intensify on the I-95 corridor for tomorrow, you can see that severe thunderstorm risk stretched all the way back down through the mountains, the Appalachians, Asheville, just north of Atlanta. That cold front then drapes itself across the Mid-South, and that's where we could see the possibility with some daytime heat, the resurgence of some isolated showers and thunderstorms, some of which could be strong to severe, damaging wind gusts, but also to just downpours. And the rate of rain on soils that have been worked over is going to increase that risk for flooding. I'm eyeing up spots like Mississippi, Alabama, and then back out towards the Ozarks. In fact, where a little lift, models have been indicating perhaps the hot spot of the coverage of some of our highest rain totals through Wednesday into this upcoming week. So going into tomorrow morning, we're going to get the leftovers that are developing the plains tonight that will then drive their way to the southeast on that boundary. And that cold front will continue to work its way to the south as well. We're going to set up something like this as we go into tomorrow morning. So that will fizzle by late morning as we head into the day on Monday. But it does make for a very active start to the day in Little Rock and Nashville. And then as we go towards the afternoon, we kind of stall things for a little before a couple scattered showers and thunderstorms do return. A dry line will be the focus of, once again, another resurgence of some coverage of showers and thunderstorms that drift out of the plains into the Mid-South. And you can see that trajectory brings us back in Arkansas, which is why I say we'll be monitoring that flood risk each and every day through about Wednesday, in particular across parts of the southern plains and into the Mid-South, where a widespread 2 to 3, if not 3 to 5 inches of rain is possible in the forecast there. Mississippi, where north of Jackson, Yazoo City, where we've got 3 to 5 inches highlighted, Memphis, 2, 3 to 5 inches of rain. And for Little Rock, 2 to 3 inches of rain possible once we get into the higher elevations out towards Fort Smith, nearly half a foot through Wednesday. That's going to do it for this hour of Fox Weather Live. Thank you for joining us. I'm meteorologist Jane Minar. You can download the free Fox Weather app, scan the QR code you see on your screen right below me. We've got severe weather to track this evening. Keep it here. We've got another hour.
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2: everyone. Everybody, thanks for joining me. A brand new hour of Fox Weather Live. I'm meteorologist Jane Menard. It is Father's Day, so I want to take a special moment to shout out my dad, my grandpa, my uncles, and all of the special dads in our lives. Thank you for all that you do. We love you very much, and we are hoping that Mother Nature is bringing you some nice weather where you are. However, we also know that's not the case for many of us in the Midwest. Tracking severe weather, it is back on the board, and we have newly issued tornado watches in effect, so let's get right to it. You have the alert go off on your phone. Hopefully, you've got that free Fox Weather app downloaded. If you don't, make sure you do it, because these storms, they could pack a punch as we head through this evening. We've got continued coverage. RSR Solari is coming up starting at 6 p.m. Eastern time to take us through this evening. Also, very happy Father's Day to Ari as we continue on this Sunday. We had some pretty nasty storms that moved through last night. Kansas in particular saw 100-mile-per-hour wind gusts on the I-70 corridor. Pockets of very heavy rain did make for a loud evening. So far today, we've had the leftovers from last night continue to chart a course along the I-70 corridor, and we're watching now an atmosphere that is a bit more primed with more heating and instability and certainly some twist in the atmosphere that could produce a tornado or two. And the risk here for about 1.5 million people, and unfortunately, Illinois is back in the bullseye. The majority of this tornado watch for the state of Illinois, along and south of the I-70 corridor, Effingham, Illinois, sits right on the I-70. Just on Wednesday evening, we had a tornado that drove through north of town, was on the ground for about 26 miles, almost an hour, and brought EF3 damage with winds over 150 miles per hour. So we are not even 5 days removed from that event, and we are now in the threat zone yet again. Tornado watches extending over into a couple counties of Indiana and then stretch down back across parts of Missouri. St. Louis, we've got some thunderstorms rolling in. Here's that tornado potential. You can see over the last couple of hours, it started to build. We'll see how maxed out these numbers will get. The shear in the atmosphere is courtesy of our low pressure and trough kind of digging its way through the region. And we have some pretty amplified winds upstairs that's going to help promote that twisting that we get both with speed shear and directional shear. So here's a look at the overall storm threat for today. Rounds number one came through along the I-44 corridor, drove out of Kansas City early this morning, made its way over to St. Louis with not a ton of fanfare. A lot of that heavier rain now lifting up towards Chicago, not expecting to be severe, but will be soggy to close out the remainder of the day. It's now what's happening underneath of this. We get a break in that coverage of showers and thunderstorms. Cold front is still driving in, and that's what's giving the atmosphere time to recover. Also, too, want to quickly highlight another zone, because we have severe weather back in the plains this evening. It's not really connected to our storm system that's moving through the region right now. This is actually an entirely new piece of energy that's moving out of the Rockies, a short wave that's going to provide a little extra lift and oomph to some big hail makers and perhaps some isolated damaging wind gusts yet again for western Nebraska and Kansas as we go into tonight. You can see that storm energy starting to build a bit, and a couple storms already popping off in parts of western Nebraska. So we've got the recovery of the atmosphere. We know that that wind shear is present. So now we've got a couple of storms building, and we've got one little supercell here north of Paducah that I'm keeping my eyes on, a complex of that rain. It's the southern side of this that could be a little spicier through the next few hours, but our cold front sits right about through in here. And so that cold front still has a lot of real estate to work with as these storms begin to fire. And with that shear and that twisting component, again, this is the reason why we have that tornado watch that has been issued. So getting you a quick look, we've got a severe thunderstorm watch that's also been issued for that zone back out across Nebraska and Kansas. Here's how this looks over the course of the next few hours. We get those storms to fire up through the dinner hour, driving through the I-80 and the I-70 corridor. And then you see that blossom of activity across southern Missouri, southern Illinois, and then that will eventually drive south into the mid-Mississippi as we get into the early overnight hours. Well, if you live in the South, you know it has just been one day after the next with rain, and it has led to a very dangerous setup of flooding across the region, Texas too, Dallas, not exactly was in the overall threat zone, but still some very heavy rain did lead to some flooding. That Waymo car, another one on the list of many that have been stuck through flood water. So always keep that in mind. But never drive through flood waters. It's always the number one concern when it comes to danger. You never know what the condition of that road looks like or truly how deep that water is. But we take a look at the last couple of hours. Things have fizzled on the Texas coast. We started the morning with a lot of action there. We picked up in the last 12 hours almost like 2 to 3, if not 3 to 5 inches of rain. And now we have kind of some leftover outflow boundaries. It's purely the peak heating of the afternoon and of the day. And that is what is sparking this kind of line and complex of thunderstorms driving up through Mississippi on the I-20 corridor. And that is going to continue to work its way up through central Alabama. And we've got some thunderstorms approaching the I-95 corridor here. Daytona Beach just stretched over the I-75 headed towards southeastern Georgia. So plenty of moisture still to work with. It's just going to be an abundant feature this time of the year. We have that southerly flow off the Gulf, high pressure, which is parked right about in this zone. So you still have that ample return helping to keep things very humid along the I-10 corridor to the I-20 corridor. I do think that with some of that rain that settled up in Texas this morning, it really doesn't take much to lead to flooding, right? It's since fizzled this afternoon, so it's maybe better for Dad to break out the grill and put some steaks on there. But this morning, we did have some flood reports that had come in outside of the Sabine River near Port Arthur on the I-10 corridor for Groves, reports of water entering homes there. That's not the first report that we've had this week. Unfortunately, vulnerable areas, low-lying, and then outside of Corpus Christi, Rockport street flooding, and then into Louisiana, some flooding as well. So for the next few hours, we're going to watch this coverage of thunderstorms continue, I think, across Alabama, Florida, down the I-95 corridor, and then into Georgia. But as we typically see in the summertime, once the sun sets, there's no real storm system in the southeast driving the continuation of these showers.

0: and all of the very heavy rain that drenched the South over this past week. Well, speaking of wet weather, let's keep it on the theme. In the Northeast, finally a weekend where it hasn't rained. I think we've maybe had one or two of those so far in the month of June, but spring was pretty unlucky that every weekend featured rain. Boston, at one point, we were going on like 10 or 11 out of 13 weekends in a row that featured rain. Well, so far, Boston, we're dry, and we've been able to enjoy, hopefully, a weekend out on the Cape, vacationing with Dad, maybe getting out to the lake, taking the boat out if you're in parts of, say, Western Mass and then down the I-95 corridor. There is a bit of a carbon copy feature of what we saw yesterday. We had a couple showers and thunderstorms, some streamers coming in out of Canada, kind of providing a little extra lift, a shortwave driving through the far northern tier of New England that has increased our coverage of some scattered showers and thunderstorms. So it's not a pristine, perfect look in the Northeast, but the majority of us have been enjoying comfortable temperatures and a scene just like this. Plenty of blue sky and sunshine. Boston, a beautiful look. And as we continue on into tonight, those clouds are going to roll in. And we are expecting rain to open up this work week. So enjoy the weekend, what's left of it anyways. And then we are expecting to see this system move in. It will quickly exit by Tuesday. But I think the big headline here is that the severe weather threat has increased for the I-95 corridor tomorrow, particularly in Philadelphia and New York City. We've edged up our level 2 threat into the afternoon. We're going to start the day with some cloud cover and some showers, but it's a question of where this warm front ultimately sets up. And that's something we'll be doing tomorrow. We call it nowcasting, right? So as we get into tomorrow, we're going to be taking a magnifying glass essentially to the atmosphere and figuring out, okay, where is the warm front? Because it's what rides a lot of that severe weather threat, hinges on that risk. Temperatures will be in the 80s and 90s underneath that front. That's going to help build a lot of that storm energy underneath that boundary. Breaks of sunshine, too, underneath the warm front are also going to help provide a little of extra oomph to the atmosphere. Anything north of that warm front, we're locked into clouds and rain to start the day. So it's going to limit the overall severe weather threat. That's why it's really important as to where this sets up, because in terms of severe storms, what's on the table, damaging wind gusts, but also too, there is an isolated tornado risk. And this has just been introduced for the I-95 corridor getting into tomorrow. Again, where that warm front sets up, any storms that kind of latch onto that boundary can oftentimes have a little extra spin to it and anchor itself into that very unstable atmosphere and provide the potential for an isolated tornado or two. So we'll be watching that closely for the I-95. I think the timing of this, really unfortunate. We start the day, I think most of the I-95 corridor should be largely dry. Boston, I think New York City, maybe we get a couple of showers to start the day tomorrow. The bulk of the rain is going to be through upstate New York and then pushing into New England. But again, where that warm front sits, here comes our cold front. You can see those thunderstorms looking a little spicier, a little farther north into New York and Philadelphia. So the Storm Prediction Center seeing that in models this afternoon and saying, let's go ahead and bump up that risk because it's certainly possible that it's there. But from D.C. down to Richmond, I'd say we're pretty much a sure thing for that severe weather risk. That rides through about 4 p.m. to 8 p.m., as the sun sets, we'll lose the severe weather risk, but we'll keep a couple showers in the forecast as we head into midday on Tuesday. Well, with severe weather back on the board, our Fox Weather storm chasers are deployed. You're looking at Brandon Kopik, who is in Illinois with a tornado watch that has been issued through 9 p.m.
1: July 4th, 2026, the 250th anniversary of American independence. 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There never will be again. 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Freedom 250, the Great American State Fair, July 4th.
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6: I'm Brian Norcross with a Hurricane HQ Minute looking back on Hurricane Harvey, which made its first landfall in the U.S. on the evening of August 25th, 2017. Harvey produced the most rainfall ever measured in the tropical system in the United States. About 5 feet of rain fell in Nederland, Texas. A steadily strengthening tropical storm was forecast up to landfall, but Harvey found a patch of extra warm water and exploded into a Category 4. And another concern was developing. Harvey was forecast to stall once it moved inland. Friday night, Hurricane Harvey made landfall near the town of Rockport, Texas, with peak winds estimated at 130 miles per hour. As Harvey's winds were ripping across the coastal areas north of Corpus Christi, the flooding concern from days of heavy rain across southeast Texas, including Metro Houston, was increasing. But nobody imagined the stunning rainfall that overwhelmed Houston's flood control systems. The initial forecast of 20 inches of rain seemed like a lot, until the forecast was increased to 40 inches and finally 50. For 5 days, the water poured from the sky, peaking at over 6 inches an hour. Over 300,000 homes and businesses were flooded, and an estimated 500,000 cars as well. The bill from Harvey is only behind Katrina, with damages totaling over $150 billion in modern dollars. And most of the damage came when Harvey was only a tropical storm.
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8: Back here on Fox Weather, your Hurricane HQ. We have officially checked off the first name of the Atlantic hurricane season with Arthur, that developed for a short period of time, middle of last week, off the Texas coast, and then wrung out a ton of rain in the south. Now, when you're looking at a video like this, Miami-Dade County, this was back in last year, just kind of that haze off in the distance. You think to yourself, what's going on? Well, when we're talking tropics, oftentimes, especially early on in the season, we talk Saharan dust. Saharan dust, it comes from the Sahara Desert, and yes, it traverses all the way across the Atlantic Basin, oftentimes can end up in the southeast, and with that does bring a beautifully bright and kind of orangey glow to our sunrise and sunsets. So when we're looking ahead into this upcoming week, and really even farther than that, we can look ahead into perhaps early July. What's next in the tropics, right? Arthur, a quick spin developing there was something that we were zeroed in on the possibility. But when it comes to any further tropical development in the Atlantic Basin, things are quiet right now. We've got a lot of Saharan dust that is beginning to increase in concentrations off the African coast. With that, it's continuing to really funnel along that conveyor belt across the Atlantic Basin, and big plumes of it entering into the Caribbean, getting driven up towards the Atlantic coast. And that is going to really kind of squander the opportunity for any tropical showers and thunderstorms from trying to grow into something menacing. So big plumes of dust, we're expecting again to track that into the Caribbean and lift up into the southeast coast as we head through the end of this week. So anybody who loves a sunrise or sunset, oftentimes the Saharan dust can mix in and become a bit more vibrant. But it does also keep things quiet in the tropics worlds. Too much dry air, it really snuffs out those showers and thunderstorms. So going into the end of this week, look at that big plume of dust heading over the Gulf of America. That too is going to give us a nice break in some of the rain that we've had. We've had high humidity, a lot of Gulf moisture. This mid-level dry air is going to help kind of taper that down a touch as we head towards the end of this week. So the overall long-range outlook in the tropics is to stay relatively quiet. Below average rain for the Caribbean. We sneak that into the southern Gulf as well. Even the eastern Pacific, which was off to a fast start once we kicked open the month of June, is expecting to stay a little rather quiet off the coast of Mexico. Now, El Nino, we know that's a hot topic this season. It's officially present. So with that, we know we're only going to continue to see that El Nino strengthen, which will then along bring more hostile conditions to the Atlantic Basin with those winds upstairs and with water temperatures that are much cooler than years past. Long story short is that in the tropics, what would it take to get to the B-name storm? Well, nothing really showing in those long-range forecasts that we would get it at least to close out the month of June. Well, today is the first day of astronomical summer, which also marks the longest day of the year for the Northern Hemisphere. Go Dad, right? What a day to enjoy. Now, believe it or not, Janet Ivey is the CEO of Janet's Planet, and she's got some really cool tips when it comes to what we're talking about in terms of the summer solstice, right? She's an educator for children, and she joined Weather Command Weekend earlier today with a quick lesson.
9: Let's think of it like this. The Earth is doing its best sunflower impersonation, and it is leaning very directly toward the sun. Remember, our delightful little Earth is tilted at 23.5 degrees. Now, funny enough, the sun is farther away from us, but it is the tilt of our Earth where that sun is covering so much ground here, and it comes every year like clockwork. And the summer solstice, the word solstice, literally comes from a Latin word meaning the sun standing still. And here's what's very interesting. It's like when it reaches, kind of the sun reaches the northernmost point in our sky, for a few days, its noontime position barely even moves before it starts heading south again. So it literally looks like the sun is standing still.
10: I love that sunflower explanation. I immediately felt like I was in a classroom listening to you. And today, not all is created equal. Some Americans will experience more hours of daylight compared to others. So who gets to see the most?
9: The Arctic Circle would be the place. Any northern latitude, say, for instance, right here in Tennessee, we're going to get 14 hours, 40 minutes and 45 seconds of sunlight. But you there in New York, you're going to get 15 hours and 5 minutes, and you keep going up and up. At the Arctic Circle, they will have what we call the midnight sun. It will be sunlight for 24 hours. So pretty amazing. And when you think about this, when this happened, and we've been celebrating the summer solstice for before millennial, many, many years. And but here's what would happen. It would, like, the midsummer magic was absolutely real. They thought because the waters would rise in the Nile and the silt would replenish the grounds for harvest. Or you would have, I think in Norway and some other countries, they literally leap over bonfires. So again, it's like that was a belief that all of a sudden the space between the heavens and the earth sort of transcended everything and it was all connected. And so maybe that's what we could all think about today, as that as we experience the most sunlight, what's happening here is that we're just leaning into the light. And maybe that's a message we can all take home today.
10: I love that. A little bit of a message of positivity. Since you're the expert in this field, I'm sure you caught that rare daytime lunar occultation earlier this week when Venus briefly disappeared behind the moon. How rare is it to see something like that?
9: You know, it's very rare for us to be able to see it, because think about it. We're always in motion, and it is that motion of the Earth on its axis. And it's like where we are in relationship to the sun. And then it's like, remember, it's not just us moving. It's everything else moving. So for us to have gotten a chance to see that is really rare. So I hope any of you out there that were stargazing, you got a good chance to take a look up at that.
8: Well, as we kick off summer, the nation is heating up just in time. In California, expect that heat to hit a fever pitch as we go into this week. We've already been dealing with a very hot year out west, but over the course of the next few days, I think for parts of SoCal, temperatures edging into the 90s. A reminder to drink lots of water, take it easy out there with those outdoor activities, and as always, seek the air conditioning and the shade when you can. A ridge of high pressure intensifying over the southwest, so that's going to pump in a little bit more heat. We also have some high pressure that's kind of kicking in off the coast, and so that kind of brings in a little bit of that flow that does kind of compress the heating a little bit through Southern California. So we do have extreme heat watches up, including for parts of LA County, and then we take it up the I-5 corridor where extreme heat watches Tuesday through Thursday. I mean, we could see temperatures soaring into the lower 90s, if not the mid 90s for some of us. And there is a little bit of that heat index component here with some humidity that does make it feel a little hotter. Oftentimes on the West Coast, we talk about dry heat, but we're looking at the models and we're looking at the numbers, and there is some indication that we will see at least some moisture through the peak heating of the day lead to perhaps an increase in that feels like temperature. Right now, we've got plenty of sunshine. We started the day, by the way, on this camera with our June gloom, right? The marine layer that sneaks in overnight. And at the start of the day, usually by this time of the morning, things start to burn off pretty quickly. It's a really cool sight to see. I went to California for the first time 2 years ago, and I got locked into the June gloom that decided to stay a little later into July. So that wasn't the best for my trip down the PCH, but fantastic getting out away from the coastline where the sun finally burns it all away. And we do have a nice afternoon to take advantage of. But the heat building in Tuesday, you'll feel it the most. Downtown Los Angeles could get to the upper 80s. I know this is reading 80 degrees, but remember the microclimates once we get through these zones. You take a look up towards Hidden Springs, Burbank, mid and upper 80s in the forecast. Some of us getting close to 90 by Thursday. A lot of folks in town for another World Cup match at Los Angeles Stadium. And with that heat building in, yeah, it's going to be a little uncomfortable for our fans. So we'll see what the Fan Fest does. But there's our temperatures. Average is about 78. We'll see that fall back by the weekend. But with World Cup and Team USA back in town for Thursday. Now, the good news is Los Angeles Stadium, of course, is indoors. But we head up to San Francisco, the Bay Area. Low rowy overall with some cooler temperatures up that way. But heat is expected to be a big story out west as we continue through this summer. I'll talk about summer. How about a summer bummer? Those two words I don't like to rhyme, but unfortunately, it is going to be a bit soggy for much of the nation, particularly for our first full day of summer on the East Coast and through parts of the South. Stubborn showers hunkering in.
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19: 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And Courtney, you've got one of the coolest water bottles I think I have personally ever seen.
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20: Because when it is hot in here, you want some water and you want to cool down. This is from Extreme Mist. And this is honestly one of the coolest ideas I have seen. Agreed. In a water bottle. So this is going to be 25 ounces. It's leak proof. It's stainless steel. And you can choose to drink it from the spout or take the top off. 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With a press of a button, I can turn this on and this starts to mist, which is like, if you are need like that quick reset, you're going to love it. 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
19: Smart.
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19: 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We'll see you next time.
8: Back here on Fox Weather Live, well, let's jump across the pond for a moment. We are looking at France melting in triple-digit heat. Red alerts, they've been issued across the country as temperatures climb as high as 106 degrees. The Eiffel Tower, they've busted out the mist sprayers. And get this, it's so hot that outdoor alcohol sales have been restricted in most parts of the country. Right in the heart of France's National Music Festival, which draws millions of fans across the country. So that heat is no joke. And I think the reduction of those alcohol sales may be a way to keep people safe and hydrated. A reminder, you need to drink lots of water. It is definitely hot and a marking of summer. And summer has just started. Welcome to the first full day of summer. Welcome back here to this Sunday edition of Fox Weather Live. A very happy Father's Day to all our dads celebrating today. I'm meteorologist Jane Minar. Dad, you know, maybe we want to bring out the boat this afternoon or throw some steaks on the grill, some burgers, some dogs. Well, unfortunately, Mother Nature is giving us a bit of a run for our money. Severe weather is back on the board. And yesterday, we saw that too. Take a listen to this.
0: Dude, what the actual... Okay, this is the worst I've ever been at dust. I mean, I can barely see Brandon's light bar 5 feet in front of me.
21: Guys, if you can't keep inching it, I got stuck in a similar one. It's not going to let up. It's just getting worse.
8: This is wild. Okay, so this is Fox Weather exclusive storm tracker Brandon Kopic. He was out chasing storms yesterday in Kansas, and he got stuck in a dust storm, absolutely blinding. This here in southern Kansas, it's textbook zero visibility conditions. I mean, you can't even make out the fact that there is a car in front of this vehicle. For a moment, you can see the flashing lights there. But gosh, I mean, the wind and the dust, this almost feels like if you're in the midst of a tornado, I almost feel like this is what it would be like. Now, thankfully, this is not a tornado, right? But this is how dangerous dust storms are. I mean, you can't even inch in front of you, and you just hope that everybody is kind of stuck still. It almost reminds me a lot of blizzard conditions. I was recently in a blizzard up in northern Michigan. Shout out Traverse City. And oh my goodness, you're just sitting there kind of blinded and hoping that things improve at some point so you can inch your way home. But those winds meant business. And in Colby, Kansas, 100-mile-per-hour wind gusts as those storms popped up and drifted their way through. No wonder it picked up some dust and it just threw that dust storm into the region. We had some really impressive weather last night, and well, we continue that today. We have a tornado watch that has been issued, and Illinois, unfortunately, is back in the bullseye of this tornado threat. This runs through 9 p.m. Central Time, 10 p.m. Eastern Time. The potential for EF2 or greater tornadoes, about 1.5 million folks at risk. So quick look at the timing of when these storms are expected to fire up. Well, basically now, and then continuing into this evening, we'll get a second round that develops along our cold front as we head past about dinner and then into the evening and overnight hours. The potential for heavy rain does continue. So have ways to receive alerts as you go through today. We're kicking off summer by firing up the grill. Earlier this morning, the Weather Command weekend team, they caught up with the Macklemore boys, who also have a new special premiering tonight on Fox Nation called Grillin' Across America. Here's a little taste.
22: It is Father's Day, and I've got the best father-son duo ever that you want to see behind the grill. It's Big John, Little John, the Macklemore boys. You are back here on Fox Square. Happy Father's Day, fellas.
23: Boom. Happy Father's Day to you as well, and happy Father's Day to America. All those fathers out there. As a father of a one-year-old now, it's an interesting day. But, we're here working in New York. We got all the meats. Like I said, Father's Day, what do you do for Father's Day? You grill. You have a good time with your family. You gather and grill. We got our cookbook over here. These are all the recipes from our cookbook. We've got tomahawk steak. We've got smoked mac and cheese with some bacon. We got some grilled chicken, some brats, burgers, wings.
22: I smelled it. I knew you guys were here.
23: Yeah.
22: As soon as I walked out the door, I could smell it in the air. I said, the Macklemore's are back. The Macklemore boys are back. They're on the grill, and they've got all of their awesome meals cooking up. Yeah. And I want to see, you guys are a little bit famous for your tomahawk steaks, aren't you?
24: All right, so, when you come to New York, you do smell a lot of smoke. Our smoke's a little bit different here as we're grilling. Yeah. And always, we're the founding family of Masterbuilt. I've been doing Fox for 28 years, and this is a very special day for me for lots of reasons. It's Father's Day, Happy Father's Day, America. This is the first year that I've celebrated without my dad. We lost him in February. Oh, man, we're thinking about you.
23: Thank you for
24: everything that you did for us in our lives. So, to honor the old man, let's throw some steaks on the grill. But we don't just throw a steak on the grill.
22: Yep.
24: We throw a steak on the grill.
22: You throw it down.
24: And we start with this baby right here.
22: Oh, my gosh. All that right. is a seven.
1: Listen to that. Like, actually, yeah, holy cow.
24: Sizzling.
22: It's sizzling.
1: Oh, my gosh.
22: This is a seven bone-in tomahawk ribeye roast.
24: Yeah.
22: Unbelievable.
24: Unbelievable.
22: So the quick technique here is we're slow smoking this. This is a reverse sear technique. We're slow smoking the whole roast. We're going to get it up to about 110, 115 degrees internal. We're going to take it off. And then if you go to this table right here, then you cut it out. I'm going to let you grab it. I don't know. Is it still hot?
24: Yep. He's got a glove on.
22: You got a glove on.
2: That's why I'm wearing these gloves.
22: So this is a tomahawk. It comes from what you just saw. That's a picanha right there. All right. So that's a tomahawk. We've seasoned this up. We've smoked it. It's at a rare state. Now we want to sear. Reverse sear, smoke, then sear.
2: Okay.
22: So we're going to come over here to the grill.
24: All right. But here's the secret, y'all. When we throw a steak on the grill, the Macklemore boys just don't throw a steak on the grill. We throw a steak on the grill.
2: Show me the technique.
24: You got to follow me.
2: Yeah? All right.
24: You got to follow me.
2: Wow, we start way back here.
24: Yes.
2: Okay, we're going to slam dunk this thing.
24: All right. So now it's like playing a cornhole or it's like playing horseshoes. You got to ring the grill.
2: Okay.
24: Okay, you got one job.
2: Okay.
24: All right, you want to go first or me?
2: I want to see you do it
24: first. All
2: right,
24: so here we go. Ready? This is it, baby.
2: Boom!
24: Hey!
2: You're telling me I got to do the
24: you
2: same
24: gotta
2: thing.
24: You got to do the same thing, baby.
2: Hey, guys, no pressure.
24: No pressure.
2: Oh, my gosh. All right, let me say a quick prayer. Here we go. Count me down. 3, 2, 1.
24: Hup! Boom!
2: Hey!
24: Yes, there, baby! That's what it's all about right
2: there,
24: guys.
2: That's throwing it down on the
24: now,
2: grill.
24: Now, let's get it on.
2: Hey!
24: Oh, come on.
2: Come on.
24: Let's go. All right, so.
2: That's what I'm talking about.
24: What we love about coming to Fox, to New York, or traveling all over the country is every single recipe that we've done, all the stories are in our cookbook, Gathering Grill. We've cooked with just about everybody when we're on the road. And it's all about grilling across America, celebrating America's 250th birthday. This is the year to do it.
2: Yeah. Well, listen, it's an exciting day for you guys, too, speaking of grilling across America.
22: We're so excited because it's been like 6 years. It's been a lifetime of stories and memories. But the last 6 years, we've been working on a TV show.
24: Yes.
22: And it drops today on Fox Nation, grilling across America, America's father and son, traveling the country, celebrating America's 250th birthday. And you never know who's going to show up. That's the whole point. So you got to watch because we got celebrities, veterans, military, all kind of NASCAR drivers and fun stuff that you're going to see on the TV show.
24: Here's the thing about us, too. Our five core values are faith, family, food, fun, and freedom. We could not do what we do without God. We could not do it without our family. Tanya, Bree, everybody at home, thank y'all for helping us do what we do. This is so much fun. We meet so many amazing people like this guy right here.
22: Yep.
24: We might even do a little bit of a dance later on.
22: And
24: Let's go. Our veterans,
22: our military, our first responders, our teachers, anybody that serves our community or serves you in your life, that's what the show is about, to honor. Have a good time. It ain't about all the crap and the politics. It's about having a good time with your people that you love.
24: Yeah.
2: Incredible.
22: And last thing, we're doing a pre-sale. We got new rubs, red, white, and blue. Rubs. We got a red, a white. That's our red. That's our sweet. That's our blue. That's our savory for steaks, and then our comeback sauce. Red, white, and blue.
2: Incredible.
22: That's also on the show. So.
2: Gentlemen, thank you so much. That was awesome.
24: Woo,
2: happy Father's Day out there.
8: Well, if you're hoping to break out the grill in the Midwest, maybe you've been dodging some thunderstorms and some rain already today. Unfortunately, the risk of severe weather continues. And another highlight on our tornado watch that's in effect for parts of far eastern Missouri, couple counties here on the I-55 corridor south of St. Louis. And then we take that up the I-70 into the heart of Illinois, over into Indiana, where the environment is capable of producing perhaps a strong tornado or two, about 1.5 million people in this risk. That tornado threat has been slowly growing through this afternoon, and the instability is certainly there. So we'll be monitoring as these storms continue to fire up, our leftovers from this morning reigniting. And we also have some storms firing up back into the plains, a severe thunderstorm watch in effect through 9 p.m. Central Time in Nebraska and Kansas.
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1: We're back here on Fox Weather. A reminder that severe weather is in the forecast this evening. Tornado watches are in effect, and it runs until about 9 p.m. Central Time, 10 a.m. Eastern Time for parts of Illinois, Missouri, and Indiana as we go through this evening. So make sure you have ways to receive alerts. 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So pretty active way to close out the weekend. How about starting the work week? Well, unfortunately, we are tracking severe storms for the Northeast. A look at New York City from earlier this month, where we have had our fair share of a brush of some thunderstorms and some heavy rain. But we are going to look ahead into the next 24 hours because many of us enjoying a beautiful weekend in the Northeast will then gear up to need that rain gear as we leave the house tomorrow morning. For now, things are pretty decent. We've got sunshine, couple clouds building in. Yes, almost a carbon copy of yesterday. A couple scattered showers and thunderstorms bubbling up across northern New England, upstate New York. So keep an eye to the sky there if you're trying to get out and do some barbecue, get out onto the lake with the boat, or do some hiking up through the whites and greens. These showers popping up definitely maybe dampening some of those plans. But Boston, New York City, down through D.C., it really is quite another fantastic afternoon. Look at Boston right now, right? We've got some fair weather cumulus clouds building in on the backdrop of a blue sky. Enjoy it. We earned it, right? Especially this spring, which I felt like every single weekend featured rain. But the rain's not too far away. We go to bed tonight and we wake up tomorrow and here comes our storm system. It's the same system marching through the Midwest tonight that will then enter the Northeast as we head into tomorrow morning. The severe weather risk has been upgraded for the I-95 corridor. Philadelphia and New York City now included in this level 2 threat for severe storms. The risk of damaging wind gusts and perhaps, yes, a tornado threat that could be on the table. Now, a lot of what we're going to see in terms of the magnitude of severe storms does hang on where this warm front sets up for tomorrow. So we're going to do a lot of what we call now casting for tomorrow. We're starting the day with some cloud cover, maybe a couple of showers for the northern tier of the I-95 corridor, Philly to New York. But how far is that warm front going to go? It's where the most heat and humidity and the energy is going to be underneath that boundary. And right along that front, oftentimes we can be anchored into a little extra spin. So there is the opportunity of some isolated tornadoes for tomorrow. But here's a look at the timing. So we're going to start the day with some scattered showers, more widespread rain, rather, across the northern tier of the Northeast into New England, Boston. This holds off until after about lunch. But again, where that warm front ultimately sets up is going to be key as that cold front comes driving through. And that's our severe weather. The timeline between about 3 p.m., 4 p.m. to about 8 o'clock in the evening with that severe threat stretched down into the mid-Atlantic as we head into the overnight, some scattered showers, and then we'll clear things out by midday on Tuesday. Tokyo taking to the streets to celebrate after the land of the rising sun demolished Tunisia in today's FIFA matchup. A decisive 0-4 victory is definitely cause to celebrate in my book. Absolutely. Look at the fun and the cheers and the chanting. Well, it's been a lot of fun with World Cup in town, seeing, you know, everybody come together to cheer one another on, of course, you know, in rivalry, but also in good fun. We have some World Cup matchups that have been ongoing so far today. We've got another one headed for this evening in Miami. It's our one game outdoors with a high risk of weather impact. Our ROWI scale, we take into account rain, thunderstorms, wind, and temperature and how that may impact the game. And for Uruguay and Cabo Verde, we are maxed out on that thunderstorm scale with rain impacts, along with a temperature impact, the heat and humidity. It's going to hang thick in the air, especially as we kick off the game. We'll start to see some improvements for the second half. What about tomorrow? Well, with those thunderstorms moving in and the upgrade for our severe weather threat on the I-95 corridor, that definitely has some implications for Philadelphia and New York, New Jersey Stadium, where we do have a high ROWI for both games. In Philly, a 5 o'clock kickoff for France versus Iraq. And unfortunately, we are maxed maxed out here with the timing of those storms and a high risk for Roe through the remainder of the game. This could definitely be something that we'll have to watch for closely. Team USA's win against Australia shook the stadium on Friday, literally. The fans, they were so loud that the seismic sensors actually picked up activity. Well, seismologist and Pacific Northwest Seismic Network manager Renata Hartog joined Weather Command Weekend this morning to show us how Team USA fans literally shook the Seattle stadium.
2: Tell us a little bit about the background. How do the seismic centers around Seattle Stadium work?
3: Good morning. Well, they're not just really fancy versions of what we all have in our phones, just an accelerometer. So, I mean, it measures the acceleration of the ground, so the vibrations, the jumping up and down, the movement.
2: And that stadium is built so that the sound, it reverts back down to the field. So it just makes it feel all that much louder for the players and everyone that's experiencing the environment. Your team specifically observed that it was after goals, obviously, that fans get really loud. And that's when you observe seismic activity. What were some of those big moments?
3: Yeah. So, and one clarification, it's not actually the sound that we record. We record that the fans are jumping up and down, or they're dancing, or they're doing some motion with their bodies that makes the ground or the stands shake. And that shaking is what we record. So it's not the sound itself. And so it turns out with soccer, you know, you have all the chanting and the oohs and ahs, and we're not really seeing that. But then when there is a goal, there's the everybody jumps up in unison, and that's what we're seeing. And right now, what you're seeing is that, you know, initially that second goal of the U.S. was called as potentially offside. And so the second pulse in that record there is that people were so relieved that it was onside and people jumped up again. So that's what we're recording.
2: Amazing. Hey, that's why we have the experts on to clarify that for us. So why is this project valuable, both from a scientific and educational standpoint?
3: You know, I think people know that California has earthquakes, but they might not know that Washington and Oregon can have earthquakes as well. And so we try to lightheartedly with these types of events where there's a lot of eyeballs on the stadium. And we try to get some attention to the fact that we live in earthquake country here as well. And it's just a fun way to engage with the general public and to do some social media outreach. And ideally, people remember that we're in earthquake country, and they will look at our website, learn what to do to prepare for an earthquake, et cetera. Sign up for earthquake early warning apps, et cetera.
2: Yeah, good deal. Good reminders there. And we'll make a little bit of a pop culture reference here. So how do these fan quakes compare to the Eras Tour or the famous Beast Quake?
3: Yeah, everybody wants to know that. So these records were a little smaller than the Beast Quake. So the Beast Quake still had a higher strength of shaking when the crowd went wild. The Taylor Swift Eras Tour, if I recall correctly, might have been a little bit louder than the Beast Quake even.
2: Wow.
3: So yes, it's when people start to dance and jump up and down, which obviously they do during a rock or a pop concert, we really see that on the seismometers.
2: So cool. Renata Hartog, thank you so much for joining us, seismologist and Pacific Northwest Seismic Network manager. It's been so fascinating to listen to your perspective at Go Team USA.
3: Go Team.
1: Well, when it comes to flooding, we are in for more in the Mid-South this week. A level 2 flood threat is on the board for parts of North Texas all the way up in the Mid-Atlantic for tomorrow. Nashville included in that as well, meaning we're going to start the day in Music City with needing the umbrellas, making a quick dash to get inside as those downpours come rolling down. Little Rock, Arkansas, is going to be one zone in particular. In fact, Arkansas in general, is expecting to stay quite unsettled as we head through the start of this work week through about Wednesday. The risk daily for showers and thunderstorms in the forecast. All of this connected to our storm system moving through the Midwest today will eventually start to intensify on the I-95 corridor for tomorrow. You can see that severe thunderstorm risk stretched all the way back down through the mountains, the Appalachians, Asheville, just north of Atlanta. That cold front then drapes itself across the Mid-South, and that's where we could see the possibility with some daytime heat, the resurgence of some isolated showers and thunderstorms, some of which could be strong to severe, damaging wind gusts, but also to just downpours. And the rate of rain on soils that have been worked over is going to increase that risk for flooding. I'm eyeing up spots like Mississippi, Alabama, and then back out towards the Ozarks, in fact, where a little lift. Models have been indicating perhaps the hot spot of the coverage of some of our highest rain totals through Wednesday into this upcoming week. So going into tomorrow morning, we're going to get the leftovers that are developing the plains tonight that will then drive their way to the southeast on that boundary. And that cold front will continue to work its way to the south as well. We're going to set up something like this as we go into tomorrow morning. So that will fizzle by late morning as we head into the day on Monday. But it does make for a very active start to the day in Little Rock and Nashville. And then as we go towards the afternoon, we kind of stall things for a little before a couple scattered showers and thunderstorms do return. A dry line will be the focus of, once again, another resurgence of some coverage of showers and thunderstorms that drift out of the plains into the Mid-South. And you can see that trajectory brings us back in Arkansas, which is why I say we'll be monitoring that flood risk each and every day through about Wednesday, in particular across parts of the southern plains and into the Mid-South, where a widespread 2 to 3, if not 3 to 5 inches of rain is possible in the forecast there. Mississippi, where north of Jackson, Yazoo City, where we've got 3 to 5 inches highlighted, Memphis, 2, 3 to 5 inches of rain. And for Little Rock, 2 to 3 inches of rain possible once we get into the higher elevations out towards Fort Smith, nearly half a foot through Wednesday. That's going to do it for this hour of Fox Weather Live. Thank you for joining us. I'm meteorologist Jane Minar. You can download the free Fox Weather app, scan the QR code you see on your screen right below me. We've got severe weather to track this evening. Keep it here. We've got another hour.
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5: 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Thanks for joining me a brand new hour of Fox Weather Live. I'm meteorologist Jane Minar. It is Father's Day, so I want to take a special moment to shout out my dad, my grandpa, my uncles, and all of the special dads in our lives. Thank you for all that you do. We love you very much, and we are hoping that Mother Nature is bringing you some nice weather where you are. However, we also know that's not the case for many of us in the Midwest. Tracking severe weather, it is back on the board, and we have newly issued tornado watches in effect. So let's get right to it. You had the alert go off on your phone. Hopefully you've got that free Fox Weather app downloaded. If you don't, make sure you do it, because these storms, they could pack a punch as we head through this evening. We've got continued coverage. Ari Sarsalare is coming up starting at 6 p.m. Eastern time to take us through this evening. Also, very happy Father's Day to Ari as we continue on this Sunday. We had some pretty nasty storms that moved through last night. Kansas in particular saw 100-mile-per-hour wind gusts on the I-70 corridor. Pockets of very heavy rain did make for a loud evening. So far today, we've had the leftovers from last night continue to chart a course along the I-70 corridor, and we're watching now an atmosphere that is a bit more primed with more heating and instability and certainly some twist in the atmosphere that could produce a tornado or two. And the risk here for about 1.5 million people, and unfortunately, Illinois is back in the bullseye. The majority of this tornado watch for the state of Illinois, along and south of the I-70 corridor, Effingham, Illinois, sits right on the I-70. Just on Wednesday evening, we had a tornado that drove through north of town, was on the ground for about 26 miles, almost an hour, and brought EF3 damage with winds over 150 miles per hour. So we are not even 5 days removed from that event, and we are now in the threat zone yet again. Tornado watches extending over into a couple counties of Indiana and then stretch down back across parts of Missouri. St. Louis, we've got some thunderstorms rolling in. Here's that tornado potential. You can see over the last couple of hours, it started to build. We'll see how maxed out these numbers will get. The shear in the atmosphere is courtesy of our low pressure and trough kind of digging its way through the region. And we have some pretty amplified winds upstairs that's going to help promote that twisting that we get both with speed shear and directional shear. So here's a look at the overall storm threat for today. Round number one came through along the I-44 corridor, drove out of Kansas City early this morning, made its way over to St. Louis with not a ton of fanfare. A lot of that heavier rain now lifting up towards Chicago, not expecting to be severe, but will be soggy to close out the remainder of the day. It's now what's happening underneath of this. We get a break in that coverage of showers and thunderstorms. Cold front is still driving in, and that's what's giving the atmosphere time to recover. Also, too, want to quickly highlight another zone, because we have severe weather back in the plains this evening. It's not really connected to our storm system that's moving through the region right now. This is actually an entirely new piece of energy that's moving out of the Rockies, a short wave that's going to provide a little extra lift and oomph to some big hail makers and perhaps some isolated damaging wind gusts yet again for western Nebraska and Kansas as we go into tonight. You can see that storm energy starting to build a bit, and a couple storms already popping off in parts of western Nebraska. So we've got the recovery of the atmosphere. We know that that wind shear is present. So now we've got a couple of storms building, and we've got one little supercell here north of Paducah that I'm keeping my eyes on, a complex of that rain. It's the southern side of this that could be a little spicier through the next few hours, but our cold front sits right about through in here. And so that cold front still has a lot of real estate to work with as these storms begin to fire. And with that shear and that twisting component, again, this is the reason why we have that tornado watch that has been issued. So getting you a quick look, we've got a severe thunderstorm watch that's also been issued for that zone back out across Nebraska and Kansas. Here's how this looks over the course of the next few hours. We get those storms to fire up through the dinner hour, driving through the I-80 and the I-70 corridor. And then you see that blossom of activity across southern Missouri, southern Illinois, and then that will eventually drive south into the mid-Mississippi as we get into the early overnight hours. Well, if you live in the South, you know it has just been one day after the next with rain, and it has led to a very dangerous setup of flooding across the region. Texas, too. Dallas, not exactly was in the overall threat zone, but still some very heavy rain did lead to some flooding. That Waymo car, another one on the list of many that have been stuck through flood waters. So always keep that in mind. But never drive through flood waters. It's always the number one concern when it comes to danger. You never know what the condition of that road looks like or truly how deep that water is. But we take a look at the last couple of hours. Things have fizzled on the Texas coast. We started the morning with a lot of action there. We picked up in the last 12 hours almost like 2 to 3, if not 3 to 5 inches of rain. And now we have kind of some leftover outflow boundaries. It's purely the peak heating of the afternoon and of the day. And that is what is sparking this kind of line and complex of thunderstorms driving up through Mississippi on the I-20 corridor. And that is going to continue to work its way up through central Alabama. And we've got some thunderstorms approaching the I-95 corridor here. Daytona Beach just stretched over the I-75 headed towards southeastern Georgia. So plenty of moisture still to work with. It's just going to be an abundant feature this time of the year. We have that southerly flow off the Gulf, high pressure, which is parked right about in this zone. So you still have that ample return helping to keep things very humid along the I-10 corridor to the I-20 corridor. I do think that with some of that rain that settled up in Texas this morning, it really doesn't take much to lead to flooding, right? It's since fizzled this afternoon, so it's maybe better for Dad to break out the grill and put some steaks on there. But this morning, we did have some flood reports that had come in outside of the Sabine River near Port Arthur on the I-10 corridor for Groves, reports of water entering homes there. That's not the first report that we've had this week. Unfortunately, vulnerable areas, low-lying, and then outside of Corpus Christi, Rockport street flooding, and then into Louisiana, some flooding as well. So for the next few hours, we're going to watch this coverage of thunderstorms continue, I think, across Alabama, Florida, down the I-95 corridor, and then into Georgia. But as we would typically see in the summertime, once the sun sets, there's no real storm system in the southeast driving the continuation of these showers and thunderstorms. It's purely the sun and the heating of the day. So once the sun sets, you see the radar begin to quiet, will dry out overnight, but it's just a matter of time as we head into the day on Monday that we'll see some scattered and isolated coverage of those showers and thunderstorms return. But a very, very wet month, and many of these numbers have increased dramatically from our tropical storm Arthur and all of the very heavy rain that drenched the South over this past week.

0: Enjoy, hopefully, a weekend out on the Cape, vacationing with dad, maybe getting out to the lake, taking the boat out if you're in parts of, say, Western Mass and then down the I-95 corridor. There is a bit of a carbon copy feature of what we saw yesterday. We had a couple showers and thunderstorms, some streamers coming in out of Canada, kind of providing a little extra lift, a shortwave driving through the far northern tier of New England that has increased our coverage of some scattered showers and thunderstorms. So it's not a pristine, perfect look in the Northeast, but the majority of us have been enjoying comfortable temperatures and a scene just like this. Plenty of blue sky and sunshine. Boston, a beautiful look. And as we continue on into tonight, those clouds are going to roll in. And we are expecting rain to open up this work week. So enjoy the weekend, what's left of it anyways. And then we are expecting to see this system move in. It will quickly exit by Tuesday. But I think the big headline here is that the severe weather threat has increased for the I-95 corridor tomorrow, particularly in Philadelphia and New York City. We've edged up our level 2 threat into the afternoon. We're going to start the day with some cloud cover and some showers, but it's a question of where this warm front ultimately sets up. And that's something we'll be doing tomorrow. We call it nowcasting, right? So as we get into tomorrow, we're going to be taking a magnifying glass essentially to the atmosphere and figuring out, okay, where is the warm front? Because it's what rides a lot of that severe weather threat, hinges on that risk. Temperatures will be in the 80s and 90s underneath that front. That's going to help build a lot of that storm energy underneath that boundary. Breaks of sunshine, too, underneath the warm front are also going to help provide a little of extra oomph to the atmosphere. Anything north of that warm front, we're locked into clouds and rain to start the day. So it's going to limit the overall severe weather threat. That's why it's really important as to where this sets up, because in terms of severe storms, what's on the table? Damaging wind gusts, but also, too, there is an isolated tornado risk. And this has just been introduced for the I-95 corridor getting into tomorrow. Again, where that warm front sets up, any storms that kind of latch onto that boundary can oftentimes have a little extra spin to it and anchor itself into that very unstable atmosphere and provide the potential for an isolated tornado or two. So we'll be watching that closely for the I-95. I think the timing of this, really unfortunate. We start the day, I think most of the I-95 corridor should be largely dry. Boston, I think New York City, maybe we get a couple of showers to start the day tomorrow. The bulk of the rain is going to be through upstate New York and then pushing into New England. But again, where that warm front sits, here comes our cold front. You can see those thunderstorms looking a little spicier, a little farther north into New York and Philadelphia. So the Storm Prediction Center seeing that in models this afternoon and saying, let's go ahead and bump up that risk because it's certainly possible that it's there. But from D.C. down to Richmond, I'd say we're pretty much a sure thing for that severe weather risk. That rides through about 4 p.m. to 8 p.m., as the sun sets, we'll lose the severe weather risk, but we'll keep a couple showers in the forecast as we head into midday on Tuesday. Well, with severe weather back on the board, our Fox Weather storm chasers are deployed. You're looking at Brandon Kopic, who's in Illinois with a tornado watch that has been issued through 9.
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6: I'm Brian Norcross with a Hurricane HQ Minute looking back on Hurricane Harvey, which made its first landfall in the U.S. on the evening of August 25th, 2017. Harvey produced the most rainfall ever measured in a tropical system in the United States. About 5 feet of rain fell in Nederland, Texas. A steadily strengthening tropical storm was forecast up to landfall, but Harvey found a patch of extra warm water and exploded into a Category 4. And another concern was developing. Harvey was forecast to stall once it moved inland. Friday night, Hurricane Harvey made landfall near the town of Rockport, Texas, with peak winds estimated at 130 miles per hour. As Harvey's winds were ripping across the coastal areas north of Corpus Christi, the flooding concern from days of heavy rain across southeast Texas, including Metro Houston, was increasing. But nobody imagined the stunning rainfall that overwhelmed Houston's flood control systems. The initial forecast of 20 inches of rain seemed like a lot, until the forecast was increased to 40 inches and finally 50. For 5 days, the water poured from the sky, peaking at over 6 inches an hour. Over 300,000 homes and businesses were flooded, and an estimated 500,000 cars as well. The bill from Harvey is only behind Katrina, with damages totaling over $150 billion in modern dollars. And most of the damage came when Harvey was only a tropical storm.
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8: Here on Fox Weather, your Hurricane HQ, we have officially checked off the first name of the Atlantic hurricane season with Arthur, that developed for a short period of time, the middle of last week, off the Texas coast, and then wrung out a ton of rain in the south. Now, when you're looking at a video like this, Miami-Dade County, this was back in last year, just kind of that haze off in the distance. You think to yourself, what's going on? Well, when we're talking tropics, oftentimes, especially early on in the season, we talk Saharan dust. Saharan dust, it comes from the Sahara Desert, and yes, it traverses all the way across the Atlantic Basin, oftentimes can end up in the southeast, and with that does bring a beautifully bright and kind of orangey glow to our sunrise and sunsets. So when we're looking ahead into this upcoming week, and really even farther than that, we can look ahead into perhaps early July. What's next in the tropics, right? Arthur, a quick spin developing there was something that we were zeroed in on the possibility. But when it comes to any further tropical development in the Atlantic Basin, things are quiet right now. We've got a lot of Saharan dust that is beginning to increase in concentrations off the African coast. With that, it's continuing to really funnel along that conveyor belt across the Atlantic Basin, and big plumes of it entering into the Caribbean, getting driven up towards the Atlantic coast. And that is going to really kind of squander the opportunity for any tropical showers and thunderstorms from trying to grow into something menacing. So big plumes of dust, we're expecting again to track that into the Caribbean and lift up into the southeast coast as we head through the end of this week. So anybody who loves a sunrise or sunset, oftentimes the Saharan dust can mix in and become a bit more vibrant. But it does also keep things quiet in the tropics worlds. Too much dry air, it really snuffs out those showers and thunderstorms. So going into the end of this week, look at that big plume of dust heading over the Gulf of America. That, too, is going to give us a nice break in some of the rain that we've had. We've had high humidity, a lot of Gulf moisture. This mid-level dry air is going to help kind of taper that down a touch as we head towards the end of this week. So the overall long-range outlook in the tropics is to stay relatively quiet. Below average rain for the Caribbean. We sneak that into the southern Gulf as well. Even the eastern Pacific, which was off to a fast start once we kicked open the month of June, is expecting to stay a little rather quiet off the coast of Mexico. Now, El Nino, we know that's a hot topic this season. It's officially present. So with that, we know we're only going to continue to see that El Nino strengthen, which will then along bring more hostile conditions to the Atlantic Basin with those winds upstairs and with water temperatures that are much cooler than years past. Long story short is that in the tropics, what would it take to get to the B-named storm? Well, nothing really showing in those long-range forecasts that we would get it at least to close out the month of June. Well, today is the first day of astronomical summer, which also marks the longest day of the year for the Northern Hemisphere. Go Dad, right? What a day to enjoy. Now, believe it or not, Janet Ivey is the CEO of Janet's Planet, and she's got some really cool tips when it comes to what we're talking about in terms of the summer solstice, right? She's an educator for children, and she joined Weather Command Weekend earlier today with a quick lesson.
5: Let's think of it like this. The Earth is doing its best sunflower impersonation, and it is leaning very directly toward the sun. Remember, our delightful little Earth is tilted at 23.5 degrees. Now, funny enough, the sun is farther away from us, but it is the tilt of our Earth where that sun is covering so much ground here, and it comes every year like clockwork. And the summer solstice, the word solstice, literally comes from a Latin word meaning the sun standing still. And here's what's very interesting. It's like when it reaches, kind of the sun reaches the northernmost point in our sky, for a few days, its noontime position barely even moves before it starts heading south again. So it literally looks like the sun is standing still.
9: I love that sunflower explanation. I immediately felt like I was in a classroom listening to you. And today, not all is created equal. Some Americans will experience more hours of daylight compared to others. So who gets to see the most?
5: The Arctic Circle would be the place. Any northern latitude, say, for instance, right here in Tennessee, we're going to get 14 hours, 40 minutes and 45 seconds of sunlight. But you there in New York, you're going to get 15 hours and 5 minutes. And you keep going up and up. At the Arctic Circle, they will have what we call the midnight sun. It will be sunlight for 24 hours. So pretty amazing. And when you think about this, when this happened, and we've been celebrating the summer solstice for many years. But here's what would happen. It would, like, the midsummer magic was absolutely real. They thought because the waters would rise in the Nile and the silt would replenish the grounds for harvest. Or you would have, I think in Norway and some other countries, they literally leap over bonfires. So again, it's like that was a belief that all of a sudden the space between the heavens and the earth transcended everything, and it was all connected. And so maybe that's what we could all think about today, as that as we experience the most sunlight, what's happening here is that we're just leaning into the light. And maybe that's a message we can all take home today.
9: I love that. A little bit of a message of positivity. Since you're the expert in this field, I'm sure you caught that rare daytime lunar occultation earlier this week when Venus briefly disappeared behind the moon. How rare is it to see something like that?
5: You know, it's very rare for us to be able to see it because think about it. We're always in motion, and it is that motion of the Earth on its axis. And it's like where we are in relationship to the sun. And then it's like, remember, it's not just us moving. It's everything else moving. So for us to have gotten a chance to see that is really rare. So I hope any of you out there that were stargazing, you got a good chance to take a look up at that.
8: Well, as we kick off summer, the nation is heating up just in time. In California, expect that heat to hit a fever pitch as we go into this week. We've already been dealing with a very hot year out west, but over the course of the next few days, I think for parts of SoCal, temperatures edging into the 90s. A reminder to drink lots of water, take it easy out there with those outdoor activities, and as always, seek the air conditioning and the shade when you can. A ridge of high pressure intensifying over the Southwest, so that's going to pump in a little bit more heat. We also have some high pressure that's kind of kicking in off the coast, and so that kind of brings in a little bit of that flow that does kind of compress the heating a little bit through Southern California. So we do have extreme heat watches up, including for parts of LA County. And then we take it up the I-5 corridor where extreme heat watches Tuesday through Thursday. I mean, we could see temperatures soaring into the lower 90s, if not the mid 90s for some of us. And there is a little bit of that heat index component here with some humidity that does make it feel a little hotter. Oftentimes on the West Coast, we talk about dry heat, but we're looking at the models and we're looking at the numbers, and there is some indication that we will see at least some moisture through the peak heating of the day lead to perhaps an increase in that feels like temperature. Right now, we've got plenty of sunshine. We started the day, by the way, on this camera with our June gloom, right? The marine layer that sneaks in overnight. And at the start of the day, usually by this time of the morning, things start to burn off pretty quickly. It's a really cool sight to see. I went to California for the first time 2 years ago, and I got locked into the June gloom that decided to stay a little later into July. So that wasn't the best for my trip down the PCH, but fantastic getting out away from the coastline where the sun finally burns it all away. And we do have a nice afternoon to take advantage of. But the heat building in Tuesday, you'll feel it the most. Downtown Los Angeles could get to the upper 80s. I know this is reading 80 degrees, but remember the microclimates once we get through these zones. You take a look up towards Hidden Springs, Burbank, mid and upper 80s in the forecast. Some of us getting close to 90 by Thursday. A lot of folks in town for another World Cup match at Los Angeles Stadium. And with that heat building in, yeah, it's going to be a little uncomfortable for our fans. So we'll see what the Fan Fest does. But there's our temperatures. Average is about 78. We'll see that fall back by the weekend. But with World Cup and Team USA back in town for Thursday. Now, the good news is Los Angeles Stadium, of course, is indoors, but we head up to San Francisco, the Bay Area. Low rowy overall with some cooler temperatures up that way, but heat is expected to be a big story out west as we continue through this summer. I'll talk about summer. How about a summer bummer? Those two words I don't like to rhyme, but unfortunately, it is going to be a bit soggy for much of the nation, particularly for our first full day of summer on the East Coast and through parts of the South. Stubborn showers,
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4: Because when it is hot in here, you want some water and you want to cool down. This is from Extreme Mist, and this is honestly one of the coolest ideas I have seen.
3: Agreed.
4: In a water bottle. So this is going to be 25 ounces. 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
3: yeah,
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3: Smart.
4: But you can get water bottles that don't do anything for $44.99. 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
3: You sold me on this, and also you had me with the Andre 3000 reference. 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
4: It always hits.
3: Courtney, appreciate it. 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We'll see you next time.
5: Back here on Fox Weather Live. Well, let's jump across the pond for a moment. We are looking at France melting in triple-digit heat. Red alerts, they've been issued across the country as temperatures climb as high as 106 degrees. The Eiffel Tower, they've busted out the mist sprayers. And get this, it's so hot that outdoor alcohol sales have been restricted in most parts of the country. Right in the heart of France's National Music Festival, which draws millions of fans across the country. So that heat is no joke. And I think the reduction of those alcohol sales may be a way to keep people safe and hydrated. A reminder, you need to drink lots of water. It is definitely hot and a marking of summer. And summer has just started. Welcome to the first full day of summer. Welcome back here to this Sunday edition of Fox Weather Live. A very happy Father's Day to all our dads celebrating today. I'm meteorologist Jane Minar. Dad, you know, maybe we want to bring out the boat this afternoon or throw some steaks on the grill, some burgers, some dogs. Well, unfortunately, Mother Nature is giving us a bit of a run for our money. Severe weather is back on the board. And yesterday, we saw that too. Take a listen to this.
6: Dude, what the actual okay, this is the worst I've ever been at dust. I mean, I can barely see Brandon's light bar 5 feet in front of me.
7: Guys, if you can't keep inching it, I got stuck in a similar one, and it's not going to let up. It's just getting worse.
5: This is wild. Okay, so this is Fox Weather exclusive storm tracker Brandon Kopic. He was out chasing storms yesterday in Kansas, and he got stuck in a dust storm, absolutely blinding. This here in southern Kansas, it's textbook zero visibility conditions. I mean, you can't even make out the fact that there is a car in front of this vehicle. For a moment, you can see the flashing lights there. But gosh, I mean, the wind and the dust, this almost feels like if you're in the midst of a tornado, I almost feel like this is what it would be like. Now, thankfully, this is not a tornado, right? But this is how dangerous dust storms are. I mean, you can't even inch in front of you, and you just hope that everybody is kind of stuck still. It almost reminds me a lot of blizzard conditions. I was recently in a blizzard up in northern Michigan, shout out Traverse City, and oh my goodness, you're just sitting there kind of blinded and hoping that things improve at some point so you can inch your way home. But those winds meant business. And in Colby, Kansas, 100-mile-per-hour wind gusts as those storms popped up and drifted their way through. No wonder it picked up some dust, and it just threw that dust storm into the region. We had some really impressive weather last night, and, well, we continue that today. We have a tornado watch that has been issued, and Illinois, unfortunately, is back in the bullseye of this tornado threat. This runs through 9 p.m. Central Time, 10 p.m. Eastern Time. The potential for EF2 or greater tornadoes, about 1.5 million folks at risk. So quick look at the timing of when these storms are expected to fire up. Well, basically now, and then continuing into this evening, we'll get a second round that develops along our cold front as we head past about dinner and then into the evening and overnight hours. The potential for heavy rain does continue. So have ways to receive alerts as you go through today. We're kicking off summer by firing up the grill. Earlier this morning, the Weather Command weekend team, they caught up with the Macklemore boys, who also have a new special premiering tonight on Fox Nation called Grillin' Across America. Here's a little taste.
8: It is Father's Day, and I've got the best father-son duo ever that you want to see behind the grill. It's Big John, Little John, the Macklemore boys. You are back here on Fox Square. Happy Father's Day, fellas.
9: Boom. Happy Father's Day to you as well, and happy Father's Day to America. All those fathers out there. As a father of a one-year-old now, it's an interesting day. But, we're here working in New York. We got all the meats. Like I said, Father's Day, what do you do for Father's Day? You grill. You have a good time with your family. You gather and grill. We got our cookbook over here. These are all the recipes from our cookbook. We've got tomahawk steak. We've got smoked mac and cheese with some bacon. We got some grilled chicken, some brats, burgers, wings.
8: I smelled it. I knew you guys were here.
9: Yeah.
8: As soon as I walked out the door, I could smell it in the air. I said, the Macklemores are back. The Macklemore boys are back. They're on the grill, and they've got all of their awesome meals cooking up. Yeah. And I want to see, you guys are a little bit famous for your tomahawk steaks, aren't you?
10: All right, so, when you come to New York, you do smell a lot of smoke. Our smoke's a little bit different here as we're grilling. Yeah. And always, we're the founding family of Masterbuilt. I've been doing Fox for 28 years, and this is a very special day for me for lots of reasons. It's Father's Day, Happy Father's Day, America. This is the first year that I've celebrated without my dad. We lost him in February. Oh, man, we're thinking about you.
11: Thank you for everything
10: that you did for us in our lives. So, to honor the old man, let's throw some steaks on the grill. But we don't just throw a steak on the grill.
8: Yep.
10: We throw a steak on the grill.
8: You throw it down.
10: And we start with this baby right here.
8: Oh, my gosh.
11: That is a seven.
12: Listen to that. Like, actually, yeah, holy cow.
10: Sizzling.
11: It's sizzling.
12: Oh, my gosh.
11: This is a seven bone-in tomahawk ribeye roast.
10: Yeah.
11: Unbelievable. So the quick technique here is we're slow smoking this. This is a reverse sear technique. We're slow smoking the whole roast. We're going to get it up to about 110, 115 degrees internal. We're going to take it off. And then if you go to this table right here, then you cut it out. I'm going to let you grab it. I don't know. Is it still hot?
10: Yep. He's got a glove on.
11: You got a glove on.
8: That's why I'm wearing these gloves.
11: So this is a tomahawk. It comes from what you just saw. That's a picanha right there. All right. So that's a tomahawk. We've seasoned this up. We've smoked it. It's at a rare state. Now we want to sear. Reverse sear, smoke, then sear.
8: Okay.
11: So we're going to come over here to the grill.
10: All right. But here's the secret, y'all. When we throw a steak on the grill, the Macklemore boys just don't throw a steak on the grill. We throw a steak on the grill.
8: Show me the technique.
10: You got to follow me.
8: Yeah? All right.
10: You got to follow me.
8: Wow, we start way back here.
10: Yes.
8: Okay, we're going to slam dunk this thing.
10: All right, so now it's like playing a cornhole or it's like playing horseshoes. You got to ring the grill.
8: Okay.
10: Okay, you got one job.
8: Okay.
10: All right, you want to go first or me?
8: I want to see you do it
10: first. All right, so here we go. Ready? This is it, baby.
8: Boom!
10: Hey!
8: You're telling me I got to do the same thing.
10: You got to do the same thing, baby.
8: Hey, guys, no pressure.
10: No pressure.
8: Oh, my gosh. All right, let me say a quick prayer. Here we go. Count me down. 3, 2, 1.
10: Huh. Boom!
8: Hey!
10: Yes, sir, baby! That's what it's all about right
8: there,
10: guys.
8: Throwing it down on the
10: now,
8: grill.
10: Now let's get it on.
8: Hey!
10: Oh, come on.
11: Come on.
10: Let's go. All right, so.
8: That's what I'm talking about.
10: What we love about coming to Fox, to New York, or traveling all over the country is every single recipe that we've done, all the stories are in our cookbook, Gathering Grill. We've cooked with just about everybody when we're on the road. and it's all about grilling across America, celebrating America's 250th birthday. This is the year to do it.
11: Yeah.
8: Well, listen, it's an exciting day for you guys, too, speaking of grilling across America.
11: We're so excited because it's been, like, 6 years. It's been a lifetime of stories and memories. But the last 6 years, we've been working on a TV show.
10: Yes.
11: And it drops today on Fox Nation, grilling across America, America's father and son, traveling the country, celebrating America's 250th birthday. And you never know who's going to show up. That's the whole point. So you got to watch because we got celebrities, veterans, military, all kind of NASCAR drivers and fun stuff that you're going to see on the TV show. And
10: Here's the thing about us, too. Our five core values are faith, family, food, fun, and freedom. We could not do what we do without God. We could not do it without our family. Tanya, Bree, everybody at home, thank y'all for helping us do what we do. This is so much fun. We meet so many amazing people like this guy right here.
11: Yep.
10: We might even do a little bit of a dance later on.
11: And veterans, our military, our first responders, our teachers, anybody that serves our community or serves you in your life, that's what the show is about, to honor, have a good time. It ain't about all the crap and the politics. It's about having a good time with the people that you love.
10: Yeah.
13: Incredible.
11: And last thing, we did just, we're doing a pre-sale. We got new rubs, red, white, and blue. Rubs. We got a red, a white. That's our red. That's our sweet. That's our blue. That's our savory for steaks. And then our comeback sauce. Red, white, and blue.
13: Incredible.
11: That's also on the show.
8: So. Gentlemen, thank you so much. That was awesome.
11: Woo, baby.
8: Happy Father's Day out
11: there.
5: Well, if you're hoping to break out the grill in the Midwest, maybe you've been dodging some thunderstorms and some rain already today. Unfortunately, the risk of severe weather continues. And another highlight on our tornado watch that's in effect for parts of far eastern Missouri, couple counties here on the I-55 corridor south of St. Louis. And then we take that up the I-70 into the heart of Illinois, over into Indiana, where the environment is capable of producing perhaps a strong tornado or two, about 1.5 million people in this risk. That tornado threat has been slowly growing through this afternoon, and the instability is certainly there. So we'll be monitoring as these storms continue to fire up, our leftovers from this morning reigniting, and we also have some storms firing up back into the plains. A severe thunderstorm watch in effect through 9 p.m. Central Time in Nebraska and Kansas.
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1: We're back here on Fox Weather. A reminder that severe weather is in the forecast this evening. Tornado watches are in effect, and it runs until about 9 p.m. Central Time, 10 a.m. Eastern Time for parts of Illinois, Missouri, and Indiana as we go through this evening. So make sure you have ways to receive alerts. 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So pretty active way to close out the weekend. How about starting the work week? Well, unfortunately, we are tracking severe storms for the Northeast. A look at New York City from earlier this month, where we have had our fair share of a brush of some thunderstorms and some heavy rain. But we are going to look ahead into the next 24 hours because many of us enjoying a beautiful weekend in the Northeast will then gear up to need that rain gear as we leave the house tomorrow morning. For now, things are pretty decent. We've got sunshine, couple clouds building in. Yes, almost a carbon copy of yesterday. A couple scattered showers and thunderstorms bubbling up across northern New England, upstate New York. So keep an eye to the sky there if you're trying to get out and do some barbecue, get out onto the lake with the boat, or do some hiking up through the whites and greens. These showers popping up definitely maybe dampening some of those plans. But Boston, New York City down through D.C., it really is quite another fantastic afternoon. Look at Boston right now, right? We've got some fair weather cumulus clouds building in on the backdrop of a blue sky. Enjoy it. We earned it, right? Especially this spring, which I felt like every single weekend featured rain. But the rain's not too far away. We go to bed tonight and we wake up tomorrow and here comes our storm system. It's the same system marching through the Midwest tonight that will then enter the Northeast as we head into tomorrow morning. The severe weather risk has been upgraded for the I-95 corridor. Philadelphia and New York City now included in this level 2 threat for severe storms. The risk of damaging wind gusts and perhaps, yes, a tornado threat that could be on the table. Now, a lot of what we're going to see in terms of the magnitude of severe storms does hang on where this warm front sets up for tomorrow. So we're going to do a lot of what we call now casting for tomorrow. We're starting the day with some cloud cover, maybe a couple of showers for the northern tier of the I-95 corridor, Philly to New York. But how far is that warm front going to go? It's where the most heat and humidity and the energy is going to be underneath that boundary. And right along that front, oftentimes we can be anchored into a little extra spin. So there is the opportunity of some isolated tornadoes for tomorrow. But here's a look at the timing. So we're going to start the day with some scattered showers, more widespread rain, rather, across the northern tier of the Northeast into New England, Boston. This holds off until after about lunch. But again, where that warm front ultimately sets up is going to be key as that cold front comes driving through. And that's our severe weather. The timeline between about 3 p.m., 4 p.m. to about 8 o'clock in the evening with that severe threat stretched down into the mid-Atlantic as we head into the overnight, some scattered showers, and then we'll clear things out by midday on Tuesday. Tokyo taking to the streets to celebrate after the land of the rising sun demolished Tunisia in today's FIFA matchup. A decisive 0-4 victory is definitely cause to celebrate in my book. Absolutely. Look at the fun and the cheers and the chanting. Well, it's been a lot of fun with World Cup in town, seeing, you know, everybody come together to cheer one another on, of course, you know, in rivalry, but also in good fun. We have some World Cup matchups that have been ongoing so far today. We've got another one headed for this evening in Miami. It's our one game outdoors with a high risk of weather impact. Our ROWI scale, we take into account rain, thunderstorms, wind, and temperature and how that may impact the game. And for Uruguay and Cabo Verde, we are maxed out on that thunderstorm scale with rain impacts along with a temperature impact, the heat and humidity. It's going to hang thick in the air, especially as we kick off the game. We'll start to see some improvements for the second half. What about tomorrow? Well, with those thunderstorms moving in and the upgrade for our severe weather threat on the I-95 corridor, that definitely has some implications for Philadelphia and New York, New Jersey Stadium, where we do have a high ROWI for both games in Philly at a 5 o'clock kickoff for France versus Iraq. And unfortunately, we are maxed maxed out here with the timing of those storms and a high risk for Roe through the remainder of the game. This could definitely be something that we'll have to watch for closely. Team USA's win against Australia shook the stadium on Friday, literally. The fans, they were so loud that the seismic sensors actually picked up activity. Well, seismologist and Pacific Northwest Seismic Network manager Renata Hartog joined Weather Command Weekend this morning to show us how Team USA fans literally shook the Seattle stadium.
2: Tell us a little bit about the background. How do the seismic centers around Seattle Stadium work?
3: Good morning. Well, they're not just really fancy versions of what we all have in our phones, just an accelerometer. So, I mean, it measures the acceleration of the ground, so the vibrations, the jumping up and down, the movement.
2: And the stadium is built so that the sound, it reverts back down to the field. So it just makes it feel all that much louder for the players and everyone that's experiencing the environment. Your team specifically observed that it was after goals, obviously, that fans get really loud. And that's when you observe seismic activity. What were some of those big moments?
3: Yeah, so and one clarification, it's not actually the sound that we record. We record that the fans are jumping up and down, or they're dancing, or they're doing some motion with their bodies that makes the ground or the stands shake, and that shaking is what we record. So it's not the sound itself. And so it turns out with soccer, you know, you have all the chanting and the oohs and ahs, and we're not really seeing that. But then when there is a goal, there's the everybody jumps up in unison, and that's what we're seeing. And right now, what you're seeing is that, you know, initially that second goal of the U.S. was called as potentially offside. And so the second pulse in that record there is that people were so relieved that it was onside and people jumped up again. So that's what we're recording.
2: Amazing. Hey, that's why we have the experts on to clarify that for us. So why is this project valuable, mm-hmm. both from a scientific and educational standpoint?
3: You know, I think people know that California has earthquakes, but they might not know that Washington and Oregon can have earthquakes as well. And so we try to lightheartedly with these types of events where there's a lot of eyeballs on the stadium. And we try to get some attention to the fact that we live in earthquake country here as well. And it's just a fun way to engage with the general public and to do some social media outreach. And ideally, people remember that we're in earthquake country, and they will look at our website, learn what to do to prepare for an earthquake, et cetera. Sign up for earthquake early warning apps, et cetera.
2: Yeah, good deal. Good reminders there. And we'll make a little bit of a pop culture reference here. So how do these fan quakes compare to the Eras Tour or the famous Beast Quake?
3: Yeah, everybody wants to know that. So these records were a little smaller than the Beast Quake. So the Beast Quake still had a higher strength of shaking when the crowd went wild. The Taylor Swift, the Eras Tour, if I recall correctly, might have been a little bit louder than the Beast Quake even.
2: Wow.
3: So yes, it's when people start to dance and jump up and down, which obviously they do during a rock or a pop concert, we really see that on the seismometers.
2: So cool. Renata Hartog, thank you so much for joining us, seismologist and Pacific Northwest Seismic Network manager. It's been so fascinating to listen to your perspective at Go Team USA.
3: Go Team.
1: Well, when it comes to flooding, we are in for more in the Mid-South this week. A level 2 flood threat is on the board for parts of North Texas all the way up in the Mid-Atlantic for tomorrow. Nashville included in that as well, meaning we're going to start the day in Music City with needing the umbrellas, making a quick dash to get inside as those downpours come rolling down. Little Rock, Arkansas, is going to be one zone in particular. In fact, Arkansas in general, is expecting to stay quite unsettled as we head through the start of this work week through about Wednesday. The risk daily for showers and thunderstorms in the forecast. All of this connected to our storm system moving through the Midwest today will eventually start to intensify on the I-95 corridor for tomorrow. You can see that severe thunderstorm risk stretched all the way back down through the mountains, the Appalachians, Asheville, just north of Atlanta. That cold front then drapes itself across the Mid-South, and that's where we could see the possibility with some daytime heat, the resurgence of some isolated showers and thunderstorms, some of which could be strong to severe, damaging wind gusts, but also to just downpours. And the rate of rain on soils that have been worked over is going to increase that risk for flooding. I'm eyeing up spots like Mississippi, Alabama, and then back out towards the Ozarks. In fact, where a little lift, models have been indicating perhaps the hot spot of the coverage of some of our highest rain totals through Wednesday into this upcoming week. So going into tomorrow morning, we're going to get the leftovers that are developing the plains tonight that will then drive their way to the southeast on that boundary. And that cold front will continue to work its way to the south as well. We're going to set up something like this as we go into tomorrow morning. So that will fizzle by late morning as we head into the day on Monday. But it does make for a very active start to the day in Little Rock and Nashville. And then as we go towards the afternoon, we kind of stall things for a little before a couple scattered showers and thunderstorms do return. A dry line will be the focus of, once again, another resurgence of some coverage of showers and thunderstorms that drift out of the plains into the Mid-South. And you can see that trajectory brings us back in Arkansas, which is why I say we'll be monitoring that flood risk each and every day through about Wednesday, in particular across parts of the southern plains and into the Mid-South, where a widespread 2 to 3, if not 3 to 5 inches of rain is possible in the forecast there. Mississippi, where north of Jackson, Yazoo City, where we've got 3 to 5 inches highlighted, Memphis, 2, 3 to 5 inches of rain. And for Little Rock, 2 to 3 inches of rain possible once we get into the higher elevations out towards Fort Smith, nearly half a foot through Wednesday. That's going to do it for this hour of Fox Weather Live. Thank you for joining us. I'm meteorologist Jane Minar. You can download the free Fox Weather app, scan the QR code you see on your screen right below me. We've got severe weather to track this evening. Keep it here. We've got another hour.
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2: Hey, welcome into Fox Weather at Night. I'm meteorologist Ari Sarsalari. We got Chris Gregg back in the house, straight from the airport this morning after a week-long storm chase. We'll talk more about that coming up. He's buried deep in the shadows of the deepest corner of this studio. And Brandon Coppock is buried in some rain right now. He is chasing a storm that has produced a couple of tornadoes in, guess where? Illinois. No surprise, right? This is definitely one of the spots where we have had a tremendous amount of tornadic activity so far this year, and it's still cranking. We actually had another tornado warning north of Effingham earlier. Now, it didn't end up producing anything too significant, at least it appears that way. We had a report of I think this was a funnel cloud. Let me double check on the report here. So, again, this is not really in progress anymore, but here we go. North of Effingham, funnel cloud. There was a funnel cloud reported. And it was a little bit north of where the last one was, too. But right now, the main area of concern, we've got a couple of tornado warnings that are on the board. Right now, I'm not seeing any confirmed tornadoes, which is good news. But these storms have been spinning up tornadoes. They don't last terribly long. But some of them have appeared to be a bit on the strong side here. Look at this. Look at all these reports of tornadoes that we've had west of Robinson, northeast of Salem. So I'm going to start to go tornado warning by tornado warning here. Actually, before I do that, let me show you where Brandon is at. And then maybe we'll take his shot full for a little bit and just kind of watch him, because there's the lowering. And that storm had a tornado associated with it not terribly long ago. If I put this loop back a little bit, look at this. Look at the hook echo on this storm. And again, this is, I believe that's the state line there between Illinois and Indiana, right? Yeah, so this is kind of similar stuff compared to what we saw back on Wednesday. That's right. All these days. I mean, it's the amount of tornadoes that we've had in Illinois. It all kind of just melds in your head a little bit. So, yeah, you can see Coppock absolutely buried in rain right now. I'm not sure if he playing this storm now, maybe, and ditching this one. I thought that he was moving toward the northeast to try and find the tornado that was confirmed in the storm to his northeast. But maybe he's dropped down toward the west. This is actually what it was like on Wednesday, Chris. I had Brandon in to talk about it. And he was saying that, you know, with the environment that we had, it was setting up such that you got farther and farther toward the west and the storms would be performing better. You were out there, too, and we'll talk about that more coming up on Wednesday. And you saw the Effingham tornado, too. Not quite as close of a perspective as Brandon had, but if you played your cards right, maybe you would have gotten a good shot. That's okay. Next time. We got a little experience. All right, here's Claremont, Illinois. That's where Brandon Coppock is right now. So let's zoom in on this. I believe it's this storm right here, if I'm not mistaken. Well, I'm going to actually click in the city name. Claremont, Illinois. Let's see where we're at. There's no way he's in Claremont. I saw he was in the tornado warning here.
3: It might be just picking up on that.
2: Yeah.
3: West of Claremont.
2: I think he's like here-ish. God bless it. This telestrator is giving me issues today. Yeah, I think he's like up in this general vicinity, looking probably back at that lowering, if you will. This is a messy look right here. Look at all this. I mean, there's just warnings everywhere. It's tough to tell what you're looking at, right? Let's go to the velocities. I think this will clean things up a little bit. First off, it's going to take off the severe thunderstorm warning. So we're just looking at tornado warnings right now. Again, right, this is not in a terribly great radar spot, but Hudsonville is one spot where I really want you to take this seriously, because this was certainly a tornado that was on the west side of town, probably a little bit closer to Porterville. Let me throw on the tornado reports. Yeah, you can see this report. from not terribly long ago, where we had a report of a tornado in Annapolis with a tornado debris signature that was very clear to see on radar. I'll actually show you that, and we'll see where we're at right now. Right now, I'm not seeing a tornado debris signature, but if you go back right there, that is what we call a tornado debris signature. And you can see as it moved toward the east, the debris signature kind of fell apart a little bit. So always good to see that. That's definitely some good news. Now, again, pretty much this entire line of storms is severe warned. We've got a couple of tornado warnings along it. And, you know, when I turn on the velocities, again, here, this one also had a confirmed tornado earlier near Louisville. Let me put on the reports here and see if any of them popped up. Yeah, look at this. There was a tornado report in Louisville. Or Louisville. I think it might be Louisville in Illinois.
4: Back up the radar a little bit. I just wonder if it was that cell or a previous cell.
2: No, it was this cell.
4: Oh, okay. Okay.
2: Yeah, this is not on...
4: This just that happened a little while
2: yeah.
4: ago. Oh, I see. You already had it backed up.
2: Yeah. Actually, if I go like this with the data time, you'll be able to see it. So I back up. Actually, the Louisville one might have been an earlier cell. But this one near Oskaloosa was definitely from this cell right here. And this is still looking like a pretty nasty rotation on this storm, just on the southeast side of Louisville. I'm going to go with Louisville on that. Look at that hook echo. So if there is a tornado, probably right about there-ish, moving from west to east. So Brandon is now in Sumner, Illinois. I believe he's on this storm. Come on, show up. All right, I'll type it in. Fine. Sumner, Illinois. Yeah, he's probably to the north of there. It's saying that Sumner is kind of down here. I think Brandon's more like up here. And we can double check on that here, too. Yeah, he's not seeing a tornado right now. Let's listen in.
5: I don't have a souped-up police interceptor like somebody behind me does.
2: Okay, so they're joking around a little bit. Probably a good indication that there's not a tornado in progress. But, man, it was crazy watching Brandon in the he was in the bear's cage there for a little while. Basically the part of the storm where there is a lot of rain and sometimes a lot of hail. And the tornado usually on the southwest side of the storm. Let me get you some of the counties on this. Sorry, guys. This is the overall setup, by the way. So I'll give you a wide view, then I'll zoom into this and get you some of the warnings. There's going to be more storms that pop up here through the plains. And by the way, a lot of action coming up in the high plains over the next several days. Highest tornado threat, obviously, as we've seen so far with the tornadoes that have happened so far today, it's going to be Illinois, maybe even into parts of Indiana. I feel like a broken record saying that just over and over again this year. And I'm going to go through some Illinois stats with you guys, just how wild it's been. Coming up a little bit later on in the show. A little bit of a higher risk for some damaging wind and hail as you get farther toward the west. So let's look at the storm that Brandon's on right now. It's the middle one of these three tornado warnings. He is on this storm right here. And the counties on all these tornado warnings. I'm going to switch the velocities, clean it up. Tornado warning in effect for Sullivan and Vigo counties. You got Crawford and Jasper counties. Geez, these are like a lot of same counties that were under tornado warnings on Wednesday night. You've got Clay County as well, including Clay City and Louisville. And let's see what else we have here. We have Bond, Fayette, Marion counties, and Jefferson County also under a tornado warning. This one's actually not terribly far from the radar. Don't believe there's any debris showing up there. A little bit tough to tell. But yeah, there's some spin in the air here, at least for the next couple of hours. So we will definitely be here with you through that.

0: You hear that, management? He needs some more. He needs some more vacation time. But no, we'll jump through some of Chris's chase coming up. Tomorrow, Eastern Wyoming, Eastern Colorado. Denver could be involved in here. Technically, you guys are under a level one risk, but you know how it goes for Denver sometimes. You can get some action when maybe the worst of it is expected to be toward your east. But Western Nebraska, Western Kansas, and then we have that damaging threat. That damaging hail threat. We could see a couple of tornadoes tomorrow, but I think for the most part it's going to be some storms that will produce some very large hail. We're doing fine in the morning. Then we get into the afternoon, and things start to pop up. Look at that. It's not these are not like terribly long-lasting storms. I think by the time we get to about, 10 o'clock or so, starting to be done with some of the worst of them. And by the way, I'll talk about this in more detail coming up, but there are going to be some severe storms up in the northeast tomorrow, too. So just a little early heads up on that. I'll go into it in more detail coming up in just a little bit. But back to the plains we go. Tuesday, another risk for some severe storms out there in a very similar spot. It's kind of a unique setup. A little piece of energy that's not going to be moving very much. So Denver, Colby, Garden City, these are all spots where you'll need to watch out for some severe storms. And the thing about the high plains, too, being set right up next to the Rockies, is that you get this upsloping effect. Remember, any upward vertical motion is going to, you know, increase rain rates. It's going to basically make the storms a little bit stronger than they already are. So it's a level two risk. We got storm energy that's east of the Rockies, and basically what ends up happening is you get wind out of the east that rides up the mountains. So as the storms form, you got some extra juice in the vertical, and that's like a big, big factor when it comes to what's going to happen with thunderstorms and how bad they are. Have you seen this video? This is absolutely unbelievable. There's a man in a house, Effingham, Illinois, the Wednesday evening's EF3 tornado, starts filming as it gets windy, and he doesn't realize his house is about to get hit by a tornado. Video cuts off here as the wind gets really strong, and then he finds himself, you know, looking at the tornado pulling away, sitting in the rubble, covered in blood, maybe not completely covered. It looks like minor injuries overall, but we're going to play that video in full for you. It's been kind of a viral video, and it is quite jarring, I must say. What a wild tornado that was, and it was a crazy night of storms on Wednesday night. Lots more to come here on Fox Weather at Night. Stick around. We'll be right back after the break.
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3: I'm Brian Norcross with a Hurricane HQ Minute, answering the question, what the heck is a potential tropical cyclone?
4: Before 2017, the National Hurricane Center could only issue warnings for land areas after a circulation developed.
3: For example, they couldn't issue warnings for a sprawling system like this, even though it was forecast to intensify and head toward Florida. So the concept of a potential tropical cyclone was created. Think of it as a potential tropical threat. It means there's a good chance land areas will be affected. Advisories are issued, including a cone. In this case, the system was forecast to reach Category 3.
4: That storm became devastating Hurricane Helene. So the next time you hear of a potential tropical cyclone, just ignore the confusing name and pay attention to the forecast.
0: This Hurricane HQ Minute is presented by Belfour Property Restoration, restoring more than property.
5: All right, this is a Fox Weather Alert. We have a confirmed tornado for Jefferson and Wayne counties in Illinois, moving right over the little community of Farington. So this is just an absolutely classic hook echo right here. And you can see exactly where the tornado is. It's right there. It's right there on the southwest side of Farington. You can see it very well in the velocities also. And this could be a violent one here, guys. Illinois cannot catch a break this year. Just seems like just yesterday. I mean, it was almost yesterday. It was like Wednesday where we were covering an area not too dissimilar from this. But, yeah, that's a confirmed tornado that we have for Jefferson and Wayne counties. Now, again, I want to get an idea of the lay of the land here. What kind of – how many houses? Not that many. I mean, this is a lot of farmland that we have out here. You got kind of this hilly, like maybe a quarry or something down here. Farington itself – yeah, this is not like a big town. That's for darn sure. I looked it up on Wikipedia to try to see what the population was, and it just says it's an unincorporated community in Clark County. I'm trying to find if there's anywhere out ahead of where this tornado is that there are a lot of houses, and it's kind of sparsely populated. So, again, it's not like there are no houses here, but I'm not seeing like a big, you know, or even like a small metro area that's included here. How about Hickory Hill? What's going on out here toward Hickory Hill? Another very, very small community. So, listen, I know we don't have a lot of people in this tornado warning, but if you happen to be watching us from Jefferson or Wayne counties, get in your tornado safe spot right now, which is the lowest level of your house and as close to the center of your house as you can possibly get. Goodness, that is that's a debris ball right there, ladies and gentlemen. That is a debris ball. Very, very clear to see, and that's a violent rotation right there. This might be one of those where, do you remember, I think it was Wednesday night in Indiana, there was a tornado that went over like a super unpopulated area, kind of a hilly spot with a lot of forest. It was a forest. Alex Hall was here. He knew the name of the forest. And then a few days after that, people were like flying over it, and they could see just this huge tornado scar.
6: It was a stronger debris ball because of the tree matter. And
5: all the trees, right? All the trees that were out there. It just looked like a buzzsaw went through the trees. It was unbelievable. Different terrain here. I'm seeing more farmland, kind of more flat farmland. And so we will watch that one. Any more gun confirmed up here? No, that's the only confirmed. But we have another one up here by Highway 50 between Clay City and Noble Pixley. This one's got a lot of rotation with it. Again, I'm sticking on the velocity product here because it really allows us to see things pretty nicely. Radar's to the southeast, so green colors mean air is going toward the radar. Red colors mean it's going away from the radar. So you have your rotation right there. And even though this is not a confirmed tornado, just given the environment that it's in, I'd be very, very careful with this. Let me get you the counties on this. Says Clay County and Richland County, and that's got a pretty healthy little hook echo on it as well. Just a classic signature there that oftentimes produces tornadoes. Now, if I'm not mistaken, I believe this was the storm that Brandon was on. Has he moved to the north? I mean, this one up near Farmersburg is looking pretty nasty. Only Illinois.
1: It's safer to wait.
5: Sullivan and Vigo counties, you guys are under a tornado warning as well. Non-confirmed. This is the one that was in Hudsonville. It's now east of Hudsonville. Okay, so he's on this one. He's in Olney. He's on the storm that I was just talking about. Probably along Highway 50 there, if I'm not mistaken. That looks about right. Pretty prominent two-lane highway right there. So we got a lot of severe weather that's going on in the plains and the Midwest. Let me just double check. That was the only confirmed tornado that we had for Clay County down there.
7: Yeah, Ari, I wanted to mention, too, that confirmed tornado there is tagged PDS, particularly dangerous situation.
5: Oh, yeah. I mean, you can see it. It's a violent rotation. It's a extremely impressive hook echo. Look at this. I mean, this could be on a weather textbook, like a radar class textbook. That's nuts. And hopefully it's not picking up many pieces of houses, because there aren't that many houses underneath that warning. But if you happen to live in Jefferson or Wayne County, Illinois, and you are one of those houses where there are, you know, kind of few and far between, you really need to take this seriously. This is a big deal. It's been the year of the Illinois tornadoes, and it does not change. And I'll tell you what, next week we might get back into it too, and we'll talk more about that coming up. Why don't we go to this video here, Chris? Anything else I should hit here? Let me just make sure I'm not missing anything. Yeah. I mean...
8: Is that new?
5: Yeah, it is. This is along, what is this, Highway or 70? Interstate 70? Let's see if we have a radar site here. What do we think? Pretty far away. Could throw in Goodland, maybe, if we get a chance, Joe. Just in case this thing keeps producing... But they got a tornado warning on that. It does have a pretty solid rotation up in the upper levels. And that is for Thomas County in Kansas. So just west of Colby. There's another tornado warning. Very small one. It looks like a little stubby warning. Southeast of Wichita for Montgomery County. And that's going to be pretty tough to tell here with the radar site far away. But yeah. West of Independence, usually when you see a small stubby warning like that, it usually means that they're planning on expiring it because they haven't issued another one. Okay, let's go back to Wednesday. You've probably heard of the Effingham EF3 tornado. Look at this video.
9: Bro, there's a tornado outside right now.

0: Oh my gosh. What in the world just happened?
1: That's a pretty jarring video, isn't it? Wow, really an amazing kind of documentation of what it's like to go through a tornado to some degree. Obviously very lucky right there. Maybe didn't take EF3 damage at that exact spot. Maybe he caught like a weaker part of the tornado. I mean, it still obviously seems to have destroyed the house. But something about that power going out, you can hear the wind starts to get a lot stronger. And then really the thing that was sticking out to me also about those storms that we had on Wednesday was you would see, like our storm tracker, Brandon Kopic, he would pull up on some damage and you would see the tornado in the distance. This was live on the show Wednesday night here on Fox Weather and Night. And we were watching this. I was on air narrating it while it happened. And to see that house just get completely destroyed by that tornado as it went across, certainly a moment I'll never forget. And who knows, maybe Brandon will, but I doubt it. I mean, he's the only reason I say that is that he's had so many of these. I talked to him about it on Thursday evening. And, you know, he's very nonchalant when he talks about it. You know, he's just seen this kind of stuff a lot. How was your view of this tornado, Chris?
2: I had a distant view as I was driving through into Effingham from Montrose. Okay. And so I could see it through the buildings, like through the buildings of the town. And then I got kind of close to it, and then it passed me, and then I drove through the damaged path on the way back north.
1: Okay, so I remember this was right where Brandon saw across the road, because Brandon was on Highway 40. He was booking it down here, and then he watched across the road right here in Teutopolis.
2: He must have been right behind me then.
1: Oh.
2: So I was in front of him.
1: No way.
2: Yes, because I...
1: You were trying to go catch it.
2: Yes.
1: But if you would have just stayed put, it would have come to you.
2: Yeah, basically.
1: Okay, so that was a lesson learned there. Brandon was up by... what was the town's name? The other one that got hit by a tornado? It's... Charleston. Yeah, Charleston got hit by a tornado earlier, which is up toward the north, and he booked it down here. I think he was on the interstate, I think 70, if I'm not mistaken. 70 is pretty close to here, and then he got off the highway, and that was the video you see of him just driving straight toward the tornado there as it was coming in from the right side of the screen. And this was it was like something out of a movie, because, you know, if you back up this video, and you probably don't have it from before that, but, like, when we were live on air, he was approaching the tornado there, and there were a lot of trees around. His view was completely shrouded by trees. And Alex Hall, he was in my ear, and he's like, I think this view is actually pretty interesting. And I was like, I think there's going to be a tornado back there. Mm-hmm. And it was like, again, something out of a movie. It just emerged, and all of a sudden it was right there, and it was off to the races. And my goodness, look at the damage. To see that being done in real time, because you're so used to seeing tornado damage, like, significantly after the tornado happened. But to see how it works, there are a lot of things that stick out to me as really interesting. You know, it's not like the tornado itself is the buzzsaw. I mean, to some degree it is, but then as the tornado's exiting, you see like all this inflow into it, and that actually does a lot of damage too. So it's like super fascinating. I mean, luckily there was nobody inside that house. Brandon immediately went in and checked. But an absolutely wild situation there. Illinois had a rough year. In general, you know, we're a little bit above average as far as tornadoes go. That was Charleston right there, but Illinois is just so... This is the nation as a whole, so you can see we're a little bit above average. But Illinois, just in June alone even, 36 confirmed tornadoes, average tornadoes for June, 10. And then for the entire year, we've had 162 tornadoes in Illinois. And the average to date, I believe, yes... for the entire year, is 54. So I think a very active March kind of helped with those numbers a little bit. Super early in the season to be seeing that. Coming up after the break, we're going to get back out to the severe weather coverage. We've got some active tornado.
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0: July 4th, 2026, the 250th anniversary of American independence. 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
3: All right, Fox Weather Alert. We got a couple of confirmed tornadoes now. This was the one we were showing you before break. This one is a big, violent tornado. It's now in Wayne County, Illinois, headed toward Barry. Barry's not technically under a tornado warning yet, but I'm sure they're working on an extension to this, the National Weather Service. So expect that warning to be extended. But this is a violent rotation. I've seen pictures of this tornado as well. And although I'm not sure that we have any available to use yet, we got our team working on it. We're going to try to find some pictures of this for you so we can show you pretty soon. I'm just telling you, based on what I've seen, it looks like a big cone tornado. Certainly, you know, like not like this, a situation where there's any question whether there's a tornado in progress or not. Now, I was showing you the lay of the land out here earlier. It's not super heavily populated, but there are houses in here. So, you know, Hickory Hill. I would be getting in my tornado shelter if I lived in Arrington, Barry, places like that. Let me get the radar back on here. I'm going to also, I'm going to throw the cone product on here in just a second. So we're going to go like this. We're moving generally toward the east at about 25 miles per hour. So we got Barry, Boylston, Lamard. That's all within the next half an hour or so. Barry is the town by far that needs to take this the most seriously. Everybody should take it seriously, but I'm telling you, Barry is the next in line to get hit. Boylston, again, Lamard, Fairfield and Jasper down the road. We'll see if it stays on the ground. The tornadoes tonight so far have not had quite the staying power as the ones that we had on Wednesday night. So, you know, just something to keep in mind there. Again, every tornado is going to behave a little bit differently. Now we have another confirmed tornado, and man, just looking at this reflectivity signature, I guess I'm not surprised here. I'm a little worried as far as what I'm going to see when I pull up the velocities. I don't see any debris. That's good. But I do see this. Let's see. Yeah, that's a solid rotation right there. Goodness. Riddleville, get in your tornado safe spot right now. It's going over town literally as we speak. Because usually the radar data is just ever so slightly delayed. So this is probably more like, even though it looks like it's right here, it's probably more like right over town right now. Is Brandon on this storm? Do we want to check his, why don't you throw his feet up? I would be willing to bet that he's on this storm.
4: Yeah, so right now we are headed towards Fairfield. The tornado warning to our south. That is where we're headed right now, guys.
3: Okay, he's headed to the big storm.
4: Fairfield.
3: All right.
5: less than 15 out from
3: Well, that was a good time to tune in. We got his exact plans immediately. So I was wrong. He's not on this storm that we were just looking at. He is headed down toward the south to the one that has been producing the big tornado, the big violent one, that was super visible for a lot of people. Again, just seeing pictures of that floating around on social media. That is in, let me double check on the county here for you guys. Wayne County, I remember it. It was Wayne County down in Illinois. All right, look at all these reports of tornadoes, guys. Jeez, it's another big day of tornadoes in Illinois. You guys cannot catch a break. This is ridiculous. Okay, so they put a tornado warning on this now with a non-confirmed tag on it, meaning it may have lifted. But and yeah, it's starting to look a little bit more sloppy on radar, but let me take you back a little bit to look at this. Look at what this looked like. It's this little chunk that looks like it's almost detached from the storm. That's a tornado. You're literally seeing tornado debris there instead of rain and hail like you're seeing in the rest of the storm where you see the bright colors on the radar. So we move from west to east, and you can see it gets a little wrapped up into the storm. Now, could it be cycling? I mean, there's still a pretty solid rotation, but I think what's happened here is the initial rotation has gotten kind of sucked into the rear of the storm, which often happens. In fact, I want to look at this loop here. Yeah, this was the initial rotation, and watch, it kind of dies down a little bit, and now there's a new rotation forming on the south side of it, and we'll see. But Barry, Jeffersonville, Fairfield, let's get down in our tornado safe spot. If you have a basement, that's the best spot. If not, lowest level of your house, as close to the center as you can, as many walls between you and the outside as possible. So, Brandon, he's going to see if he can catch this storm. We'll stick with him, of course. I believe he's in... Yeah, okay, so he's in Clay City. He's... I don't know the road network there very well, but he's headed down toward the south to try and intercept this storm as it comes in from the west. So before too long, you will see that he'll be into the rain, the bear's cage, as they call it. Can you still call it the bear's cage if you come in like to the forward flank, or does it have to
2: be? Yeah, no, it's just the region of the storm.
3: Okay. So, yeah, basically he's going to get into that rain. He's going to have to cut through it in order to get out ahead of the storm. And I made the mistake of doubting him on Wednesday night, because when we first saw the Effingham tornado come down on the camera, I looked at the locator over there and I was like, where's Brandon? And I was like, oh, he's not terribly close to it. And I just kind of one-offed it. And then it was a few moments later type of deal. You know, it was like 10 minutes later, he was watching it cross the road directly in front of him. So I do not doubt Brandon. By the way, we got some tornado watches that are in effect, as you might imagine. And it looks like these have been actually extended into Indiana. Let me go to the my other watches graphic here. This will include some of the towns in Indiana. Let's see what we have here. Tornado watch until 9 p.m. Central for Illinois. How about Indiana? Until 12 a.m. Okay, so there you go. And you can see the line between them. Actually, this one goes until 9 p.m. and then the rest of this, which includes Indianapolis and Bloomington. If I zoom in, I'm sure I'll see some more towns that I have worked with over the last couple of days. Yep, Nashville, Blue River, Terre Haute. There have been a lot of tornado warnings in this part of the country. Here's been the severe weather outlook, by the way. And, you know, it's kind of a two-tiered severe weather event. We've had storms that have been producing, I mean, we've had a couple of tornado warnings out here, but this is more of a big hail threat, damaging wind threat out in the plains. And then you get into the Midwest, there happens to be more spin in the air. So this is where we're watching for some higher chances at tornadoes. And obviously we've seen that. Let me throw the storm reports up here. And you'll see it's been several tornadoes once again, starting in Illinois and coming out into Indiana. So hopefully this starts to lose some strength over the next few hours, but I don't know. I'm not really seeing any signs of that yet. Got reports of wind damage already in Indiana. Let's see what we have here. LSR's query. I'm going to query some of this stuff here and see what this wind damage is. Got Indiana State University tree branch and shingles blown down. West of Bloomington, we have approximately 70 mile per hour winds, tree limbs down. And then, of course, we had the tornadoes there from earlier. I'm curious what the tornado reports are on this actual storm right here. Man, this is starting to wrap up again. Now it's gone to confirmed once again. And look at this, Chris. What's happening here? It cycled. Yeah, you're seeing once again that detached hook echo right there. And that's probably where there is a tornado in progress, 100%. Look at that. Jeez, Barry, please be in your tornado safe spot right now. Arrington also along Highway 15. What's down here? Is it more populated? I'm seeing more houses than when it was farther off toward the west. This is like right between Barry and Arrington. Arrington, please take this seriously. Please get in your tornado safe spot. I think the worst of the tornado is going to slide just on the north side of town. That's what it looks like based on radar. There's like two circulations here too, guys. Yeah, that's likely tornado debris right there. Yeah, definitely. So if I circle this, a couple of different things you need to have to confirm that it's tornado debris. You need to have high reflectivity. So you see the yellow colors. That's the regular radar. That means there's big things flying around. You need to have rotation within there. Certainly is rotation. The radar's catching up a little bit on the velocity product, but in actuality, that rotation that you see is right in that circle right there. And then you have to have low correlation coefficient is what we call this product. It's basically telling us there's a bunch of differently shaped stuff that's flying around. So that's tornado debris, without a doubt. And once again, hopefully it's a lot of trees, but there are some houses down there, and I would imagine there are some that are taking some damage for sure. Jeez, Wayne County in Illinois confirmed tornado. Our storm tracker, Brandon Kopic, is driving down toward that storm. We might get eyes on it here pretty soon. I don't know if I could do this again, Chris. If we get another one of those shots of a tornado crossing the road right in front of him, I'm still recovering from that the other night. I wasn't even there. Ay, ay, ay. All right. We're getting closer to the radar site, though, so that's definitely some good news. We'll have a better look in the lower part of the storm. Got kind of an update here on the latest velocity signature. Well, it still looks pretty bad. Zoomed out, I was thinking maybe it was starting to weaken a little bit. But yeah, Fairfield, Barry, Arrington, excuse me. Arrington and Boylston and Jeffersonville. These are all towns where you need to get in your tornado safe space right now. Get down underground if you can. And if not, you want to be on the lowest level of your house as close to the middle. Can we take Brandon's shot live real quick? Let's take it full and listen in. All right, not much scanner traffic there. Trying to gain a little information. And if I'm being honest, give my voice a little bit of a rest. let's see. Yeah, he's booking it. If the storm is still producing a tornado, Brandon will find it. I can guarantee you that. Best in the business. Look at this. We got another. Oh, is this confirmed tornado about to? I think they're about to expire that because I'm seeing another non-confirmed that it was just issued out ahead of it. So, all right. How many confirmed do we have here? Boy, these storms are messy, Chris. It's starting to congeal into a line a little bit. But look at this. Once again, we always talk about this, guys. What are usually the storms of the day? The ones that are out ahead of the main line that are individual cells out there. Now, we'll still get tornadoes within the line, but they're usually a little bit weaker, and they don't last as long. Actually, last night we had an example of one that was not that weak. There was an EF2 tornado that we had in Kansas that was a fatal EF2 tornado. And they came out with the rating today, and that one only lasted 2 minutes. So there were a lot of people upset that it was unwarned, there was no tornado warning on it. It would have been completely impossible to put a tornado warning on that. So maybe we'll talk more.
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0: Hi, I'm Ian Oliver. Today, we're talking about super volcanoes. The difference between a volcano and a super volcano is all about eruption power. Volcanoes erupt on a scale from 1 to 8. It's called the Volcano Explosivity Index. If a volcano maxes out that scale, a level 8, it's then considered a super volcano. It's also known as an apocalyptic eruption. Super volcanic eruptions, they launch more than 240 cubic miles of material up into the air. These kinds of eruptions dramatically change the weather across the globe for years. The good news about these, they're very rare. The last supervolcano eruption was about 27,000 years ago. On average, they occur about once every 100,000 years. By the way, we've got a supervolcano simmering right in our backyard beneath Yellowstone National Park. Thankfully, that one isn't due for another 73,000 years. We hope. Fox Weather, weathering it together.
1: All right, Fox Weather Alert, welcome back. We have a confirmed tornado moving through Wayne County, Illinois. Big surprise, right? The state of Illinois, another round of tornadoes. We've had several confirmed tornadoes throughout the day. Man, look at this radar signature, guys. It's still not good between Arrington and Barry. This is the real deal. This is not just one of those tornado warnings where we don't know whether there's a tornado down or not, but let's just get in our safe space to make sure. This is a big deal. Now, this is not a terribly heavily populated area. That's one thing we kind of have on our side, but there are houses down here. I mean, there are small towns, Barry, Arrington, remember, and the tornado itself appears on radar to be somewhere on the south side of Barry or on the north side of Arrington right now. And it's probably hitting some houses. I mean, you zoom in enough here and you can see that there are some structures. It's a lot of farmland. It is a lot of farmland. And as you get farther toward the east, it looks like things kind of thicken up a little bit. What's this town here? Fairfield. Okay, so now we got a lay of the land. We know that Fairfield is the most populated area around here. Now I want to see exactly which direction this is moving. Kind of west to east. I'm a little concerned about Fairfield with this one. Yeah. Obviously, Barry and Arrington are the most concerned right this second. This storm, I can't believe it. It's been the storm of the day. It's recycling once again. And Brandon Kopic, our storm tracker, he's getting pretty close to it. He made the decision to come south to try and get eyes on this storm. And let's see where his locator's at. Oh, yeah, he's trying to set himself up to get in position to possibly intercept this tornado as it is most likely still in progress right now. There you go. You can see that huge batch of precipitation in the background that he's about to move into. And I'll show you this. This should update here in just a second. Yeah, there you go. Look at this. So he's looking, I think he's probably driving west now is my guess. Or maybe south. Tough to tell. But he's out, it's saying Fairfield, but here he is with respect to the storm. The tornado with the storm, let me see, is just to his west. If the tornado's in progress, he's probably going to see it. I mean, he's in position, that's for sure. And I was kind of hoping this tornado was going to lift, but we might end up with another incredible shot of a tornado here, less than a week removed from that totally viral clip of, you know, Fox Weather at Night where... You want to take this full and with the sound for a little bit? Oh boy. I'm wondering, is this going to be a rain rack? Look at this radar signature, Chris.
2: It's getting bigger.
1: It's getting bigger. This is a dangerous, dangerous storm right here. I mean, I hope that he's got... I mean, I know that he knows what he's doing, but... Oh, Fairfield, Illinois, please get in your tornado shelter right now. Jasper, get down to the lowest level of your house, as close to the middle of it as you can possibly get. I hope this thing doesn't make a right turn and go straight into Fairfield. That would be really bad. Lamard, also... Again, you can see the population here. The main area of population is Fairfield, and then you have these smaller towns that are on the outskirts. But Fairfield is a relatively populated area. I don't know the exact, I'm going to find out right now.
2: It's like 5,000.
1: Okay.
2: A little less than 5,000.
1: Right. It's a decent sized town for the middle of farmland in Illinois.
2: Where?
1: So here would be your tornado. Obviously, right here. It sticks out like a sore thumb. I'm wondering if there's any debris showing up on radar. Yeah, there's probably some debris in there. Yeah. I think this is tornado debris right here. East of Barry, west of Jeffersonville. I wish I could tell exactly which direction this is going. It's certainly most likely west to east, but the thing that concerns me is, like, sometimes these things can make a right turn, and I really don't want it to move toward Fairfield. I mean, obviously I don't want it to hit anywhere, but Fairfield is the population center. Yeah, again, about 5,000 people live there around this storm. So, you know, that's just one of the storms that's on the board right now. Super, super quick. Just do a little bit of a wider view to make sure that I'm not missing anything. Obviously, we're going to stick with this. Look at that. Is that whole thing the lowering there, Chris?
2: Yeah, I believe that's a large wall cloud.
1: Holy moly.
2: Might be the edge of the tornado.
1: Yeah.
2: That could be a wedge tornado.
1: That could be a big wedge. Oh, dude, I'm telling you, that looks like a... Oh, my gosh.
3: Okay, big, big, big time tornado, guys.
1: Okay, here we go. Here we go again.
3: Looks like a big tornado. Let me see if I can get a visual. Jack, but it's north of us.
1: Oh man, that velocity signature is brutal. He's right out ahead of it. Saw a lot of trees there. You gotta be careful.
3: I can shred it stuff. I don't see any full condensation.
1: Tornado.
3: I see the wall cloud. I don't see anything down.
1: Okay, so he's saying maybe it's not down. He said big time tornado, and then he says maybe it's not down, but his view is shrouded. He doesn't have a complete view of it yet.
2: That latest scan looks a little bit broader in the rotation.
1: Yes, it does. The new scan just came out, so maybe it's lifted.
3: Okay, there's our lowering.
1: Okay, so now he's got a good view of it. Let's hear his analysis.
3: No, let's pull off right here. Nope, that'll push us down.
1: What'd he say? I think he said, I don't think it's down.
3: The last thing we need is to get stuck right now.
4: How you doing?
2: He's just trying to stay out of the ditch, I think.
1: Okay.
3: This is a big, bulky lowering right now. I see
1: okay.
3: A big, bulky boy over there, chat. I think it might be handing off.
1: Handing off meaning cycling?
2: Handing off, I believe he's talking about either multiple parts of rotation within the storm.
1: Yeah.
2: Or you get rotation that kind of migrates and like translates to the other one. So
1: okay, I mean, we saw that happen with this particular cell earlier, and you can clearly see there are two distinct areas of rotation with it. And so I told you before too long, if Brandon's headed toward the storm, we're going to get eyes on it and we'll see what's going on. He says that he does not look like there's a tornado down right now, but if you look at this velocity signature over the last few scans before that and what appeared to be some tornado debris, maybe maybe we're just getting lucky here, and it's either lifting or maybe cycling a little bit. Again, if you're just joining us, this is not far from Fairfield, Illinois. It's just west of Fairfield, which is the population center around this part of Illinois. Confirmed tornado, at least in the wording of the warning, and it was confirmed to be down not terribly long ago. There's Brandon, our Fox Weather storm tracker. As usual, he's helping us out. He's got eyes on the storm. And you can see kind of on the right side of the screen there, you know what I should have done here, Chris? I should have pulled up my tracker here. Let me pull up Brandon on Max so that I can draw on this a little bit. And then so we're going to get like a double view of it right here. Sorry. See, Chris, we're three boxed with this. No, you're good. I think the lowering was right about here. This to me looks like...
4: Thanks, man. Any update? You got it?
1: That to me looks like a scud cloud. That's not the tornado. And at one point, this whole thing was like a big lowering. And we were wondering for a second, is this a huge wedge tornado that's on the ground? That appears unlikely now.
2: It's amazing how fast it kind of shredded apart.
4: I don't see the
1: tornado.
4: Yeah. All right, must have lifted.
1: So I think Brandon just stopped now. He's kind of analyzing the situation. Let's see what we got. Look at all this rain. Probably some hail falling out of it back there.
4: Riggs is outside the car. I'm the only one inside the vehicle.
1: I'm wondering, could there be a tornado wrapped up in that rain back there? Because it certainly looks like that area of rotation has kind of gone back into where the precip is. I don't know. But Fairfield, still treat this like there's a tornado down, okay? I know, obviously, we have eyes on the storm. If I felt comfortable saying, like, oh, not seeing anything else on radar, it looks like it's dying down, you know, I'd have no problem telling you no big deal. But this is a big deal because this storm has already cycled a couple of times and it could drop another tornado really at any point.
3: Where is my flat?
4: Not one you wanted to get hit by. That was a strong tornado.
1: Okay, so you heard another chaser there say that was a strong tornado. Whoops, wrong graphic, sorry.
4: It's east of the highway now.
3: Shit.
4: We may have
3: two.
1: All right. All right, here's the storm that they're on. If you're just popping in, this is in South Illinois. Grover, now under a confirmed tornado warning. That's Wayne County also. And yeah, that's the same storm. Okay, that is the same storm. Velocity signature is not as bad as it was. Fairfield might get spared here. They've dropped the confirmed tag on the tornado. And I think, honestly, you guys that are watching us, just watch that happen in real time, because Brandon got on the storm when it was still looking pretty gnarly, pretty rough. And now it has, it's either cycling or weakening. So it's in a good stage right now. We'll continue.
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1: All right, this is a Fox Weather alert. Welcome back to Fox Weather at Night. We've got a, kind of a tornado outbreak that's going on in Illinois. I don't throw around those words very loosely, especially after how much you guys have been through it in the state of Illinois. We've got a batch of storms that is producing, some wind and some hail, along with we had at least one brief tornado report out in the High Plains. But really, the main story is Illinois and Indiana once again. I mean, it's just been a brutal year for this part of the country. Look at all these tornado reports that we've had. And this is just through the day today. Every single one of those red dots, that's a report of a tornado. Somebody's actually confirmed a tornado. And now we have another confirmed tornado. If you were hanging out with us during the last block before break, you watched that our storm tracker, Brandon Kopic, was on this storm up here. And then he booked it down to the south to get to this storm as it was approaching Fairfield. Because it looked really bad at the time, and it had a confirmed tornado down at the time. And wouldn't you know it, now this storm that is west of Vincennes, I don't know how to say that town, but I know that it exists. That's in Indiana. This is near Christie in Illinois. Here's the state border between Illinois and Indiana. And there is a tornado down with 100% certainty there. So, you know, just for a guy like Brandon, he was on this storm. This is how storm chasing goes sometimes. But forget chasing right now. This is a serious situation. We have a confirmed tornado. You can see the tornado debris signature. It is right here. That's where the tornado is. It's south of Christie. I'll back this up a little bit so you can see this as it happened. Boom, you can see the tornado debris showing up right here. And if you follow that, you will see it moves toward the east. And now maybe taking a little bit of a turn toward the southeast. But that's it right there. That's the tornado. This telestrator is having issues today. So if I briefly get that angry look on my face. This is it right here, though. It's south of Christie, southeast of Claremont. And hopefully, you know, if it continues to move. Okay, look at the new scan. The new scan looks better. So I can tell you right now. This night, tonight, looks different than Wednesday in this way. The tornadoes are not lasting as long. I've seen a lot of videos of the tornadoes online. I know we're working on getting some of them in here. It takes a little while. We got to clear them. We got to get clearance and all that kind of stuff when you work at a major news organization. So bear with us. And by the way, if you see anything, and I'm not asking you to go outside and film a tornado, please. If you're under a tornado warning, get in your tornado shelter. But if you happen to, you know, stumble upon something and you have something in your reel that you want to send us and it would help us tell the story, we'll get it on air immediately. So if you got any wild weather videos that are coming in today out of really anywhere, scan the QR code on your screen. You can send that stuff to us and we will try to get it on air as quickly as we possibly can. But yeah, in the meantime here, this confirmed tornado, I don't know that it's in progress anymore, but we're certainly going to treat it as if it is. Maybe a little bit of tornado debris left there. Yeah, that's it. Yeah, you can see it. That's it. That's the tornado debris that's left right there south of Christie.
2: We have a new video here.
1: Okay, let's see it. From where?
2: This is Dixon.
1: Oh, wow. Look at that. Holy moly. Now, you can't see the bottom of it, but there's one situation where I feel pretty comfortable saying it's a tornado in progress, even if you can't see the bottom of it.
3: The tree's in the way now, babe.
4: No, it's okay.
1: Wow. Wow. Yeah, that's a big boy tornado. I believe this is north of Mount Vernon, if I'm not mistaken. Do we know exactly when this was from or no? I mean, I know that certainly it was within the last couple hours. Let me zoom out, find Mount Vernon, and I will now find...
2: What?
1: We're going to all do this together. You ready? Try to find it on radar. Dix...
2: So it was posted 42 minutes ago.
1: Okay. So Dix is like a little bit... Well, it's north of Champaign. Oh, that's the wrong Dix.
5: It's just north of Mount
1: Vernon. Okay, gotcha. So we're just north of Mount Vernon. This was from... Let me take this back for the last 3 hours just to see what's going on. Was it this one?
5: Yeah, it's right there.
1: That's got to be it. Oh, Okay, so this was the same tornado that was the Fairfield tornado. So this was the one that Brandon was trying to get to, and then the storm kind of died down right as Brandon got there. But there was a reason that he was going down to that storm. That was certainly the radar signature of the day. I mean, you could see the thing clear as day. Look at that. Just a...
0: Yeah, and those images definitely do line up with the time when it was PDS warned just north of Mount Vernon.
1: Okay. Joe Davis there. Good stuff. Good stuff. Not good that there was a tornado down, but good coverage there. Let's see what's going on with that storm right now. Are they going to completely drop the tornado warning on this? Let's see what we got for velocities. Yeah, it doesn't look as bad anymore. I mean, there is some rotation there. Let me go back up to our warning, which is still a confirmed tornado. We're still in the eastern part of Illinois here. We're just west of Vincennes. Thank you. I hate silent letters. Silent S. What are we doing with the silent S? This isn't France. This is USA. But there you go. We've got kind of a broad rotation right there right now. But when you looked at it earlier, you could clearly see, I mean, that right there, whew, that was a heck of a rotation. And you could see a debris signature with it, too, which I'm not seeing as much anymore. It's a little tough to pick out to the untrained eye. But if you look at this little spot right here of blue, that's where the tornado debris is. That's where the radar is saying this is right where the rotation is. There's a bunch of big stuff that I'm seeing, and it's all different shapes and sizes. That's what this debris signature is showing us. And if you follow it, here, I'll help you follow it. It's right there. Go to the next scan. Whoops. Next scan right there. Next scan right there. And let's see the latest scan. This is the latest scan. So the debris signature is still there. Does that always mean that the tornado is still in progress? No. Sometimes what will happen is the tornado happens. It's kicking up all this debris. The debris is flying around in the sky. Maybe the tornado lifts, but it's already lifted the debris, you know, sometimes tens of thousands of feet up in the air, depending on how strong it was. Even if it's like 5,000-8,000 feet, it's going to take a while for that debris to disperse. So can we take this full with his sound? Is he still in the Fairfield storm, or is he going back north, I wonder? He's probably sticking with this storm now. Too late, right?
2: Probably.
1: Is this storm trying to do it again?
2: It could.
1: It doesn't really have a hook on it anymore. I mean, he wouldn't have been able to make it back north to the other storm that quickly, right? I'm talking. So if you bring up the radar, like, he's been bouncing between these two storms. He goes to one, it loses the confirmed tornado.
0: Hey, Ari, it looks like we also have another confirmed tornado further north and east into Indiana, if you want to look at that.
1: Good call. This is south of Indianapolis. Oh, brother. Okay. Let's see which county we have here. Hang tight. I'm going to find out for you. This is Clay and Owen counties. Clay County, Owen County, and Indiana. Confirmed tornado. Observed. Is that...
0: I'm seeing that it's a radar-confirmed tornado, and it's moving east at 35 miles an hour.
1: Okay, radar-confirmed. Radar-confirmed tornado. Well, let's see what they're seeing here. Sorry, I'm a little slow on the radar. Oh, yeah, look at that.

0: And then when you see it do something more like this, that may mean in some cases that either the tornado is weakening or it's lifted. Now, I'm not saying that you shouldn't be taking this seriously anymore. 100%, please. I think there's a good shot that this is still on the ground. Vandalia, Spencer, what is this, Highway 46 or 246 over here, approaching 231 from the west. But usually when you see kind of this dispersion type of look where it's not super compact, that means that the tornado may have lifted and, you know, maybe in the process of weakening. Let's see what the velocities look like on this. Not too bad. So maybe we're getting lucky here. But again, I don't know that I would even consider it lucky, because at the end of the day, the tornadoes today have not been behaving like the ones that we had on Wednesday. Wednesday we had staying power, long track violent tornadoes. I mean, that's nothing to, that tornado's no slouch that you'd see down below me there. That's a absolutely massive tornado in Dix, Illinois. And that was the same storm that's moving over Fairfield right now, but it does not look like there's a tornado that's in progress. There is a tornado warning for the northeast side of Fairfield. This is actually starting to move out of Fairfield right now. And are we starting to tighten this up again? A little tough to tell. Definitely see some convergence at the surface. Green's that way, red's that way. That storm has cycled a couple of times and dropped a couple of tornadoes already. There's our storm tracker, Brandon Kopic. I believe he's still on that storm. Let me super quick check on his location here. Because sometimes the locator city name lags behind a little bit. Yeah, he's sticking with this one. Sticking with this one. He didn't take the bait and go back north.
1: It's a long way.
0: Yeah.
1: And the storms are moving fast.
0: Good point. It was one thing moving toward a storm that was kind of moving toward him, but this would have been doing the opposite. All right, guys.
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1: Call now. I'm Fox Weather's Ian Oliver, and today we're talking about ridge riders. These are powerful complexes of storms that can strike the same places in the summertime day after day after day. Why is that? This all gets started with a strong area of high pressure. It's this big bubble or a dome of hot and stable air that parks itself across the south, and it can stay there for days or weeks. So what does that mean for you? It depends on where you're at. If you're stuck under the ridge, it's hot, it's nasty, it's muggy, and it keeps going day after day with little or no rain to provide relief. But if you head out to the outskirts or the periphery of this ridge of high pressure, that's where all the action is. Rounds of strong and severe storms repeatedly strike the same spots, and that's what kicks up a flood threat. The rain, the thunderstorms, they ride right up and over that big area of high pressure. Meteorologists call that the ridge, and that's why the storms are called ridge riders. Fox Weather, weathering it together.
2: All right, welcome back to Fox Weather at Night. Once again, we find ourselves tracking tornadoes in the state of Illinois. There's our storm tracker, Brandon Kopic. And he put himself in pretty good position to intercept one earlier, but the tornado lifted. It was a tornado, that's for darn sure. Let me show you this video out of Dix, Illinois, which is a little bit west of Fairfield. This was that particular storm not terribly long before Brandon got to it. So it was definitely producing a tornado. That is north of Mount Vernon. That was the radar signature of the day, just an incredibly violent-looking storm right there. And now, Brandon, let's see, he's still on that same storm. I don't think he has much of a choice. I mean, he might move a little bit west, possibly. But, yeah, look at the size of that thing. That was a big tornado, big violent one. The difference between today and Wednesday is that the storms do not appear, or at least the tornadoes don't appear to be staying on the ground quite as long. Now, this is the kind of the remains of that storm. It's developing another hook on it, I'll say that. Brandon's on it. Don't be surprised if this thing drops another tornado. My brain is starting to learn the way that Brandon works. When his shot looks a certain way, I just feel like a tornado's about to drop. This is weird.
3: Because he's preparing, he's like placing the camera in the right angle, in the right spot.
2: That's what it is.
3: Yeah, he's expecting it to pop out of those.
2: Yeah,
3: pop behind the tree.
2: It was so cinematic, that last one. I mean, unfortunately, again, it destroyed that house, but nobody lived there, or at least nobody was home. I don't think anybody lived there. I think it was an abandoned house. But man, this was
4: right
2: on Wednesday night.
4: Buildings getting hit. Big time tornado.
2: Craziest moment of my career, no doubt. I was watching that, thinking like, oh my god, I might be watching people die right now. Like, it was really kind of jarring. And of course, obviously, like, my experience of it, sitting here in the studio, narrating it, nowhere near what it was for Brandon, I'm sure. But look at that thing. That was the Effingham, Illinois tornado. A little bit east of Effingham. The tornado started on the north side of Effingham, and then it moved toward the east into Teutopolis. There's a little time lapse right there, sped up at least. You can see it knocks down the trees and everything. I was just horrified. I was like, oh my god, that house just got destroyed. At first, it was like a few shingles coming off. Then I'm like, oh, there goes the roof. Oh no! And then the whole house just gets obliterated. Brandon went and checked on him. There was nobody inside the house, thankfully. But then a little bit later on, down the road, there was another house that had been wiped off of its foundation, and there was at least a broken ankle there. Just some. I guess you would call that a minor injury, but yeah, broken ankle sucks, that's for sure. Could have been worse, though. This is Edwards, Wabash, and Wayne counties. This is a storm that Brandon's on right now. So the video that we were double boxing there, this thing might be trying to wrap up again. Because now we're close to the radar site, and we can see, again, I know to the untrained eye this doesn't look that wild, but like, There's some rotation in there, right there. There's also some rotation right over Massillon. And these spots, you know, you're under a tornado warning right now. Edwards, Wabash, and Wayne counties. Let me widen things out a little bit. And just double check. I'm looking at the warning board. Do we have any confirmed tornadoes right now? I don't think we do. Yeah, but we got a bunch of tornado warnings along this line. Let me isolate the tornado warnings. I'll get rid of the severe and flash flood warnings. So there's Indiana, Illinois. Let's go up into Indiana. We did have a confirmed tornado on this storm, if I'm not mistaken. This was the one, right, Joe? Yeah, that was the one. No confirmed tornado anymore on that. It was when it was a little bit farther off toward the west, not far from Clay City. And luckily, there was not a lot of staying power with that one. Gosport, Spencer, Bean Blossom. Well, actually, Spencer, you guys are clear of the worst of this tornado right now. Or the worst of this storm, where there would be a tornado if there is one. But Bean Blossom and Gosport, let's get down in our tornado safe spot. Let me throw in the other warnings here real quick just to see if they've... Yeah, so they issued a severe out ahead of this. I'm wondering if they're going to expire this tornado warning. This is Indiana, by the way. And this is a storm that is... It's going to pass south of Indianapolis, I can tell you that. Bloomington. We got cameras in Bloomington, Chris. Yeah, okay. Chris is going to grab a Bloomington camera. This has got to be a heck of a shot in Bloomington right now. And I remember Wednesday night, we were covering storms moving through Bloomington 2, Indiana University. It's got the tornado possible tag on it, but I'm more concerned about 60-plus mile-per-hour wind.
5: I will say just north of Bloomington, there was an LSR of 70 mile-per-hour winds in Greencastle, Indiana.
2: No way. Oh, my gosh.
3: Yeah, the shot in Bloomington is pretty intense right now.
2: I mean, oh, Greencastle.
3: You can almost not
2: yeah.
3: see anything.
2: Oh, wow. Holy moly. We should have gone to this earlier. I totally forgot to look.
3: We'll have a clip of it.
2: Okay, we'll get a clip of it at the very least for tomorrow. There's Greencastle, the 70-plus mile-per-hour gust that Joe was talking about. And then we've got our tornado warning that's down in Spencer. But there you go. We've got a big, nasty storm moving through Bloomington, Illinois, Indiana. Bloomington, Indiana. Sorry to get that mixed up. College Town there. Defending national champions. And they're becoming the champions of dealing with thunderstorms at this point.
3: We should go to Brandon Schott here.
2: Okay, let's do it.
3: Pretty ominous lowering.
2: Yep. Wow, look at that. Just become wow guy over the last couple of weeks, I feel like. It's been that kind of severe season. Is this Marion County, Illinois? Did this just go confirmed? Something just went confirmed. No, there's another one that went confirmed north of Mount Vernon. So, a similar spot. Let's see. So, here's the storm that Brandon is on. He's on this storm over here east of Fairfield. Or is he on... No, he's on that storm. Look at how beautiful that storm looks, and on radar, it's got a nice hook on it on radar, to be fair. Wow, look at that thing. Are you kidding me with that? That looks like, I can't think of a good reference, but it looks like something really cool, like a top or something. It looks like a top that's spinning.
4: Good motion in there.
2: He said good motion.
3: Yeah,
2: is that a tornado?
3: It looked to me.
2: Briefly? I think that might be Scud.
3: It might just be Scud.
2: Yeah. Let me pull this up. By the way, confirmed tornado for Marion County. That's going to be moving towards Salem.
4: Definitely.
2: And it's got to be this right here. Headed toward I-57. So be prepared in Salem. This is a different storm, okay? So I'm showing you a different storm on radar than Brandon is looking at right now. Look at this. Is this thing going to put another one down? I mean, that's a heck of a lowering right there.
3: Got the look.
2: It's got the look. I'm telling you, Brandon's feed had the look. This is near Golden Gate, Illinois. Not far from Massillon. We're a little bit east of Massillon. We got Black, Bone Gap, Guards Point.
4: That looks good. I like the way it looks.
2: This is a great, great example of why radar doesn't always tell the story, because I'd be looking at this radar like, okay, there's some spin in there, but whatever, no big deal. And then you look at the storm in person, and it's got a heck of a lowering on it. I'm not sure if... It's very tough to tell if there's a tornado in progress right now, but Brandon did say the words. He's impressed with the lowering.
4: Man, is there rapid motion in there.
6: about to fill $10 in gas faster than I ever have before.
2: Yeah, so if you're just popping in, we're watching the feed of our exclusive Fox Weather Storm Tracker, Brandon Kopic. He's in southeastern Illinois, not far from the border of Indiana. We're just north of I-64, still west of I-69. Look at this storm. Look at the hook on this. Jeez. Okay, so this does not have a confirmed tornado yet, but I think it's going to drop another one. Brandon said there's... it's starting to wrap up again. This is going to drop a tornado. Be prepared in Bone Gap, Guards Point, Black. Let me throw a cone on this thing. See if this works. I would guess this is moving a little faster than 25 now, probably like 30 to 35-ish. Let's say Maud, Friendsville, Mount Carmel, Mount Carmel, Allendale, Bone Gap. What a cool name for a town. But that these are towns where you need to get in your tornado safe spot. Bone Gap, Illinois. 181 people in Bone Gap. European settlers arrived in 1830 and they found a large number of discarded animal bones left by the Pinkashaw Indians. All right, well, there you go. I had to find a little bit of background on that. I guess Ellery is another town around there. Confirmed tornado, Marion County, Illinois. That's to the west of this storm. That is going to include Salem, Illinois. That's right along I-57. If you live in Sandoval or Salem or Iuka, get down to your tornado safe spot now. We're going to stick with this storm because of the visuals. And I think before too long, we're probably going to see a tornado with that one. Let me show you where Brandon's at. Yeah, he's right on the south side of the storm. So he's probably driving, I'm guessing, east along Highway 15. And you can see his camera looking on the left side of the car. Did he just make a left turn there, Chris?
3: Yeah, he might have just taken
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0: We're talking about the cap, not the one you stick on your head. The cap is an air layer that prevents thunderstorms from forming. It does that by being warmer than the air below it. So the clouds that do form can't rise to become severe thunderstorms. From preventing air from rising, the cap builds up energy below. So how do you break the cap? Well, you need enough upward momentum to punch through that blocking warm air layer. So the cap creates what we call a conditional threat. So if that momentum is strong enough to break through the cap, then all that energy gets released and explosive thunderstorm development occurs. So if that cap holds strong and it doesn't break through, then the threat of severe thunderstorms, it's a lot lower. So knowing when and if that cap is going to break, that's critical to severe thunderstorm forecasting. Fox Weather, always on, always free.
1: All right, welcome back to Fox Weather at Night. Guess what we're doing? What we've been doing a lot over the last couple of days that we've been on air.
2: I'm happy to get back to this.
1: Yeah, I know. You came on a good night, Chris. Any FOMO?
2: Or... Not on this stuff. Like going back and forth between, you know, scuddy, ugly storms like this is not really.
1: If you're just popping in, our producer, Chris, he was just on a storm chase for the last week and a half, something like that.
2: It was 8 days. Yeah.
1: 8 days.
2: Yesterday.
1: Man. It seemed so short. I wish it could have been longer, so I don't have to be in your presence. you missed a couple of... I shouldn't say you missed it. You were actually there at the Effingham tornado. You saw it.
2: Yeah, I saw the Effingham.
1: When do we get to see your footage?
2: We'll do something tomorrow, maybe.
1: Okay.
2: Yeah. I mean, you guys saw some of it. We played it in that package.
1: Well, I watched the tornado cross the road directly in front of Brandon.
2: I'll play something tomorrow.
1: All right, sounds good. Fox Weather Night tomorrow would be 9 p.m. to midnight. We'll do a recap on Chris's chase. Brandon's got a chase going right now. And this storm is trying to produce another tornado. It did produce a large tornado north of Mount Vernon, Illinois, a little over an hour ago, I would say. And now it's trying to get its act together again. It looks like it's strengthening on radar. I mean, there's a very clear rotational couplet there, is what we call that. Radar sights to the east. You got the greens going toward the radar, reds going away from the radar. And if I pull up Brandon's location, you can see where he's at. He's right on the south side of it. So he's very well positioned, you know, probably, I would imagine, maybe a little bit farther toward the east. They usually try to position themselves, like, to the southeast of the storm. Sometimes they'll come in from the backside of it, depending on the situation. But in this case, he's had pretty good eyes on this. Now, is this going to be wrapped in rain? I don't think so. See what that rotation is. Yeah, rotations. Well, radar data's coming in a little goofy. So let's see. Yeah. Yeah, we just got a message from Cody in Slack. He said we can call this a tornado outbreak. I already called it a tornado outbreak. I mean, when you look at the LSRs, it's pretty clear, and like, I kind of thought twice when I said it because I was like, are we sure this is a tornado outbreak? Then when you look at this, yeah, that's a tornado outbreak. All those red dots, let me take the warnings off this and clean up this map a little bit. But you take the warning outlines off. That's a tornado outbreak. I mean, it's not like a high-end tornado outbreak, but Illinois, again, if you can believe it. Okay, Albion, Illinois. Let's get back out to Brandon, see where he's at. While that storm is probably not producing right now, let me back out, get you kind of an overview as far as what's going on. I'm going to isolate tornado warnings here. Oh, how's Bloomington looking now? You know what? I know we've been so focused in on Brandon's storm. Okay, so the rain's lightening up a little bit, but it's still extremely heavy. I would imagine we've probably got a flash flood warning there, right? No, not yet. No flash flood warning. A couple tornado warnings on the north side of Bloomington, though. Look at this. Yeah, we got a couple areas of rotation here. Nothing that's sticking out to me like there's probably a tornado down immediately, but just based on how this environment's been behaving, I say we take stuff seriously today. I know I say this every time I'm on air, but I don't mind telling you when I think a tornado warning is nonsense from the Weather Service. Because sometimes they are. Like, they're only human. People are going to make mistakes sometimes. It's okay. I make mistakes sometimes, too. But, again, just given the

0: we've seen already throughout the day today, I would be taking any tornado warning seriously, because, you know, especially in Illinois off to the west here, got a tornado warning for Brown, Monroe, and Morgan counties. It includes the town of Benton. Looks like the tornado, if there is one, it's going to be probably on the north side of Benton right now, moving toward the northeast. And I know once you get outside of Bloomington, it gets very kind of rural around that part of Indiana. But then we have another one here that's just south of I-70, northwest of Martinsville. The west side of Martinsville is included in this. We got Morgan County, and it's a little bit tough to tell where the rotation is. Let me go back a little bit. I mean, you can see where the rotation is. I just don't think it's that bad. So, again, not a heavily populated area up there. How far from Indianapolis is this? Well, we'll have to watch these over the next few hours. I mean, the trajectory is definitely there to head up towards some of the Indy suburbs. So, you know, always a possibility. We'd be hour and a half to 2 hours out from that, I would imagine. Back down to our storm that Brandon's on, so he's got to be crossing over into Indiana pretty soon. Here's our storm. How was the rotation looking on it? Not nearly as bad as it was earlier. Wow, that just kind of disappeared. I know you're busy clearing stuff, Chris. Do you want to pop into Brandon's shot real quick just to see what he's got? He's in tree trees. Hell right now. We got trees.
1: Yeah, it's difficult to see stuff.
0: Yeah, different terrain there. Where are these trees coming from? Where is he at? Because I see a lot of, like, open farmland down here. Oh, if he's in Albion.
1: So what I experienced out there was you drive through these river valleys.
2: What's that?
1: You'll drive through these river valleys. And so the entire river valley, like a little creek valley, will be full of trees, and then there's farmland on either side.
0: Oh, yeah.
1: So you'll go through periods of low visibility and then end up in a clear area like he is there, kind of there.
0: That's a big thing in Bangladesh, too. That's a little geo-guessing tip for you.
1: Okay.
0: Anytime you see, like, rivers with roads next to them and a lot of, you know, it's a thing. Creeks everywhere. Yeah, I don't think that there's a tornado down with that storm. So, lowering looks... No, I think that's an optical illusion. All right, let's go up and down the line here. Another tornado warning that's right next to the radar site here. This is south of where Brandon's at. This is including Gibson, Posey, Vanderburg, and Wabash counties in Illinois and Indiana. I think most of this is actually in Indiana. Yeah, I don't know why one of the Illinois counties was showing up in here, but this is the line between Indiana and Illinois, so this entire warning pretty much is going to be in Indiana. Montgomery, Fort Branch, I'm trying to see, where's the rotation that they're seeing? Yeah, it's kind of this little thing over here that was northwest of Phillips. As it moves toward the east, maybe it's a bad storm vector on here that's set. Oh, that's a little better. Tough to tell. But again, this is right along I-64, basically, not far from Bethel. Look, Brandon's finally in Bone Gap. I wonder if he's going to find any bones.
3: That's my plan. Start heading back west. And, like I said, Oklahoma City, if anything happens along the way, then there I am.
4: I'm debating on what to do here as well.
3: Of anything.
0: Well, let's listen in on this.
5: Might be fries in the bag here. Might be calling our local O'Reilly's to get a tool, a spare tire tool.
4: Might want to figure that out soon. They close soon.
5: Dude, it's 6:30.
0: Did Brandon lose a tire?
4: Yeah, I think this is starting to line out.
1: So. I don't think so.
0: he hit a big pothole earlier, and he was like... If that doesn't pop a tire, nothing.
4: But what
0: will.
4: A fun day!
5: How about it, huh?
4: I did not expect it to go the way that it did.
5: Illinois.
4: I know. Just gotta keep it with Illinois, apparently.
0: Oh man! There you go.
1: All right, we have some video of a lowering from Belleville, Illinois.
0: Okay, check it out. Roll that beautiful bean footage.
2: Wow.
0: It's a heck of a wall cloud right there. Abigail Foster, thank you for the video. Yeah, you can tell the sun angle is a little different from a little bit earlier today. And they're on an interstate there. Let me see. See if I can hunt this down. I mean, honestly, I feel like Fox Weather at Night is basically like a game of GeoGuessr nonstop anyway. Belleville, Illinois. This is southeast of St. Louis. So, yeah, this was, it must have been from way earlier, right? Okay. Cool. Yeah, that's, again, that's like the western part of the state. Belleville is like out here-ish, east of St. Louis. So all the storms are east of there right now. But thank you so much for the video, Abigail. Good to see that. Well, not like a good thing to see, but if you see it, share it. This is how Abigail shared that video with us, and we got it on air. We will turn these videos around so fast it'll make your head spin. Just scan the QR code on your screen, and we will bring you into our coverage. We like to make you a part of our coverage. It helps us tell the story. That's what I always say. A couple tornado warnings between Bloomington and Indianapolis right now. A couple north of Evansville, Indiana. There's our current setup. And so we'll be with you here for the next couple of hours. Our storm tracker, Brandon Kopic, is out in Illinois. He said it's been a fun day of storm chasing. There unfortunately have been several tornadoes. So this has actually been a tornado outbreak. We're calling it a tornado outbreak. Maybe we'll go through some of the reports coming up. A lot of different directions we could go. Hang tight. We're going to grab a break.
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2: Hi, I'm Jane Menard, and today we're talking about the Enhanced Fujita Scale. The Enhanced Fujita Scale is damage-based, using the information collected by National Weather Service survey teams along a tornado's path and radar estimations to measure the strength of a tornado. So let's take a look at the damage, starting with the lowest end of the scale, EF0. Minor damage occurs with a tornado of the lowest rank, with wind speeds up to 85 miles per hour. Some broken branches and some shingles could be blown off a roof. An EF1 rating includes broken doors, windows, and damage to mobile homes with wind speeds up to 110 miles per hour. With EF2 ratings, extensive damage is observed. Roofs will be blown off, mobile homes will be destroyed, and wind speeds could be clocked up to 135 miles per hour. On the high end of the scale, we have an EF3 rating with winds up to 165 miles per hour. Extensive damage is made to multi-level homes and large buildings. With an EF4 tornado, sturdy homes and brick walls will collapse with wind speeds up to 200 miles per hour. Finally, the EF5 rating, the highest and most destructive on the EF scale. Total devastation, towns unrecognizable with winds over 200 miles per hour. No matter the rating, tornadoes can bring damage, heartbreak, and destruction anywhere in the United States. So make sure you download the Fox Weather app when severe weather is in your area to stay up to date with the latest information. Fox Weather, weathering it together.
3: All right, I want to take a moment to recap some of the severe weather that we had yesterday. And I'm glad we got Chris back because he was out in it yesterday. You've been doing a lot of traveling over the last little while. I mean,
4: 5,505 miles.
3: What kind of car did you have?
4: I had a GMC.
3: Okay.
4: It was a big SUV. It was what? Way too big for me, but it was great.
3: Okay. Was it a Yukon or something?
4: No, it was an Acadia.
3: Acadia. Very nice. Yeah. Very nice. And I'm thinking of which questions I should ask you. No, it's okay. Let's recap yesterday, and I'll get your perspective on this, too, once I play the radar loop. But we had some wild straight-line damaging wind that came out of some of these storms. You know, some days, every day is a little different. Some days you look back at the wind reports and it's like, you know, 50 to 60 miles per hour. Maybe it was a bigger hail day. In this case, man, we had 100 mile per hour wind gust in Colby, Kansas, 93 as well. I don't know whether this is acid reflux or the allergies have been so bad for me today. I've been sneezing nonstop. If you stick around tonight, you might actually see my first ever sneeze on air because I've had so much trouble controlling it. But a lot of really, really strong straight line damaging wind gusts. We also had some pretty big hail too, like baseball sized hail. You got into some hail, didn't you, Chris?
4: I'm not going to talk about that just yet.
3: Okay. No, I mean, I'm just curious if you saw any hail with your eyes while you were out there chasing.
4: I saw some large hail.
3: Like baseball sized dish?
4: I would say I wasn't able to get out and measure it. I'd say, there was a report of 2.5 inches. I'd say that was about right. Maybe there were some three inches in there.
3: So, you know, right? You know, Matt Cappucci goes out and gets the hail.
4: Yes.
3: You ever put your hat on and think about getting
4: there? A moment where I had some safety goggles where I felt like I had to wear those for some reason. For a reason I won't elaborate on.
3: Okay, gotcha. Understood. All right, let me take you through the radar of yesterday, too. Let's go back here. Okay, I'm gonna also put the storm reports on. So yesterday, really, a lot of the action was out in the high plains. And okay, so I'm gonna take you through time, and we're gonna relate Chris's chase to this a little bit too. So you had to make the decision at some point, right? You had to make the decision go on this cluster of storms or this cluster of storms, right?
4: Yes, there was a good environment kind of in that Nebraska, Kansas, Colorado area, but then there's also the southeast from Wyoming, which is kind of known as this magical, you know, when it's good there, it's really good.
3: So you did Wyoming, right?
4: I did Wyoming.
3: And then proceeded to watch the other batch of storms produce the biggest stuff of the day.
4: But this is what Brandon saw. I mean, nothing.
3: Yeah.
4: I mean, this is incredible, but I'm okay to miss this.
3: Yeah, honestly. Yesterday was nuts because it was like dust storm mania out there. I saw so many chasers that were chasing the other cluster of storms. So, you know, again, Chris yesterday, he stayed up here in southeastern Wyoming-ish. And then this other cluster of storms that initially started in Colorado came out into Kansas. That's the one that was producing the 80-plus mile-per-hour wind. And you can see in that video down below me, that's Brandon Kopik. We've been following him throughout the day today in Illinois. Did he make that entire drive? I guess he did.
4: Yep.
3: Man.
4: I mean, that's toward home, I believe.
3: Fair enough. Fair enough. Yeah, I guess it's a good last day to chase. And then who knows? Maybe he'll... I don't know if he's planning on High Plains the next few days at all or not, but...
4: Maybe we can have him on tomorrow.
3: So yeah, probably needs some time with his family there. It's been an active, active severe weather season so far. So anyway, all those wind reports that you see down there, a lot of those were like 70-plus mile-per-hour winds, and I was seeing chasers all over the place. Just, it takes a lot for these guys to stop, you know? Like, they'll fight through some low visibility, but this was like zero visibility with all the dust that was around mixed with a straight-line wind. It was creating those zero visibility conditions. There was, I believe, at least one report of a tornado. Oh, I'm talking early in the event. Now, later on in the event, this was actually like during the overnight here. You see this report of a tornado right here on a little bit north of Wichita? That was actually a deadly tornado. That tornado killed somebody, and it's what we call a QLCS tornado. So QLCS, quasi-linear convective system, it basically means a linear tornado. So the tornado formed within the line. Usually a tornado that forms within the line of storms will tend to be very quick, most often pretty weak. Once in a while, they can last a little bit longer. Once in a while, they can be a little bit on the stronger side. But as this came through, again, this was just south of Newton last night. This was actually rated an EF2 tornado near Sedgwick. Sedgwick. It's a very hard, very hard.
4: Sedgwick.
3: Sedgwick. But look at this. EF2 tornado. So they found 135 mile per hour wind damage. But it was only on the ground for a tenth of a mile, and this is the most important part right here. The tornado was in progress from 1:14 to 1:16 a.m. Central Time. Now, there was a lot of stuff going around, and you notice that you don't see, like, a line because that's how short the tornado path was. I wonder if we zoom in, do we get one? No, you don't even need one because it's tough to make it with the way that the map is. But again, this was just north of Wichita. The big debate going around was this was an unwarned tornado, meaning there was, yes, there was a severe thunderstorm warning that was out ahead of the line of storms, and then this tornado happened without a tornado warning. Well, what do you want them to do? I mean, I get it. I understand being frustrated that there was a fatality and everything, but the tornado lasted 2 minutes. It would have been completely impossible to put out a warning on that, in my opinion. You got thoughts on this, Chris?
4: You could have put out a tornado warning 5 minutes before. I mean,
3: what if the tornado occurred for 2 minutes straight?
4: Right, you would have to anticipate the vortex signature, the radar evidence. You would have to anticipate that it's about to happen.
3: Okay, there could be an argument.
4: No,
3: out
4: it's
3: there.
4: Very difficult.
3: Yeah,
4: that would be really hard.
3: Very, very difficult. So, I guess my point in this, and I'm open to other opinions as I always am, but I don't give the Weather Service crap about this. They don't deserve it at all. It was a 2 minute long tornado. Bad things happen sometimes. Very sad story there. I still am on the side of not warning these QLCS tornadoes. That was a very unique, high-end example. It's very rare to see something like that happen. And I think too often we put too many tornado warnings along those lines to the point where people don't take tornado warnings seriously anymore. Anyway, let's go to Atlantic City, New Jersey, where it has been a beautiful day. What am I looking at there? Oh, that's the that's a ride. Holy moly, look at that thing.
4: Bungee thing?
3: Yeah, let's talk the Northeast, because tomorrow you guys are going to get some rain and storms. It's a quick round of storms, but we could see some damaging wind in some of them. I'm going to check out the latest Storm Prediction Center outlook here, just to double check what the outlook is. We could see a tornado or two. Okay, so you see the level 2 risk. This is for tomorrow. It's going to be a little more humid tomorrow. You'll notice that. Can we just talk about how nice the last couple of days have been up in the Northeast, by the way?
4: I mean, you can talk about it.
3: I can talk about it. My family went to the beach. I had a quick turnaround. You know, I like to just stay home. Not a big beach guy. They went to Delaware. I had the house to myself for the weekend. And man, getting some outdoor projects done, just low dew points, very comfortable, temperature just right. Tomorrow's going to be a little bit more humid. And then we're going to get some storms in the east, the northeast. I'm talking Raleigh, D.C., Norfolk, New York City. And the highest threat for tornadoes, it's not a high threat for tornadoes overall, but like if we are to see some tornadoes, the threat area would be like eastern PA, southern New York, New Jersey, and then down into parts of the Delmarva. That's where there's the most spin around in the air in general, okay? So again, what I have overlaid on here is the Storm Prediction Center's outlook. That's a level 2 risk. And you can see there's going to be a line of storms eventually. I think we start with some cells, congeals into a line, and then that moves from west to east. Now, we were talking about the HER model. And Joe, what did you want me to pull up on this HER model? You were saying that it was showing kind of a something for the northeast here, like cells?
5: Yeah, it does a really good job of showing how the severe threat could materialize tomorrow.
3: Okay, nice, nice. Yeah, so we just looked at the Fox weather model before you walked in. And yeah, this is actually picking up on this pretty nicely because I was just highlighting the area where we have the highest threat for, seeing some spin in the air, maybe a couple of tornadoes. And you can see that that's where it's really honing in on maybe some of the strongest storms coming through. Oh, I want to experience the storm. I get kind of annoyed when I'm here at work when I could be at home looking at the storm. You know what I mean? It's all right. It happens. I did get to experience the storm that knocked out power for over a week. What was that, like 2 weeks ago? Okay, then we got Tuesday. Let me just change gears a little bit. So tomorrow it's the one day in the Northeast, and then we're going to have several days in a row of severe weather out in the Great Plains. So again, Wyoming, Colorado, Kansas, Nebraska, we got Cheyenne, Denver, etc. Just a lot of those cities in the High Plains, and it's just day after day after day. And we still have tornado warnings that are ongoing right now. And so we will keep you updated with that. Stick around. We got to grab a quick break here on Fox Weather at Night. We'll be right back.
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